One Republican tied to Trump told Axios flat out, quote, "It's going to be a hate election." The strategy is simple. Get voters to hate Democrats more than they hate Republicans. Their own pollsters say Trump made things worse by launching the Iran war, spiking gas prices and inflation, instead of talking about people's wallets. One pollster admitted their research shows people just want the president to make their lives better, and they don't believe he has. Trump's approval sits 10 points underwater. Democrats could take a 7-seat House majority. When a party has nothing to offer working people but somebody to blame, that tells you they've run out of ideas and they know it. Where did Trump's millions disappear to? Big tech paid Donald Trump a fortune to make his lawsuits go away, and now nobody can say where that money went. ABC, Meta, Paramount, and X handed over as much as $64 million funneled toward Trump's future presidential library. This week, Senators Elizabeth Warren and Richard Blumenthal, along with Representative Melanie Stansbury, said as much as $21 million of it is missing or spent with no explanation. The fund that was supposed to hold it got quietly dissolved in Florida. No board members were ever named. Warren said tens of millions of dollars are unaccounted for. These settlements look like shakedowns from the start, and now the shakedown cash has vanished into thin air and the American people are left holding nothing but questions. Did the FDA just blow a nationwide diarrhea scare? For days, Taylor Farms was the villain in one of the biggest food poisoning outbreaks in years. The parasite is called cyclosporin and causes long-lasting, watery, sometimes explosive diarrhea. The outbreak has sickened more than 1,600 people across 34 states, with Michigan alone counting over 5,000 cases. On Saturday, the FDA said a lettuce sample from Taylor Farms tested positive. By Sunday night, they took it all back. The agency said the result, quote, should be considered a false positive, and apologized to the company. Taylor's Farms had already pulled its lettuce from 27 states, so the source of a massive outbreak is now a total mystery again. When the government's food safety testing whipsaws like this, people lose faith right when they need it the most. Dr. Doom says robots are coming for your paycheck. Nouriel Roubini is the economist who called the 2008 crash before almost anybody. They called him Dr. Doom. Now he says artificial intelligence and robots will replace a large chunk of the workforce over the next 20 to 25 years. His answer is universal basic income, a monthly check for everyone, whether they work or not. He got there answering a question about Social Security, whose trust fund runs dry by 2032. Raising the retirement age won't cut it, he says, when the jobs themselves are gone. Speaking on Bloomberg TV, Roubini said, quote, we need some form of universal basic income for everybody. He figures the winners get taxed to pay for it, or the government takes ownership stakes in the big tech firms getting rich off all this. And get this, he calls that the optimistic version. The question working people should be asking is who owns the robots? Because whoever owns them owns the future. Crazy alert, Trump says diet soda kills cancer cells. And finally today, straight from the president's own doctor, Dr. Mehmet Oz, who now runs Medicare and Medicaid, went on Donald Trump Jr.'s podcast and shared the president's medical theory on diet soda. According to Oz, quote, your dad argues that diet soda is good for him because it kills grass. The logic goes like this. If pouring diet soda on your lawn kills the grass, then drinking it must kill cancer cells inside your body. Oz even described walking into Air Force One and finding Trump with a Fanta, insisting it was fresh squeezed. Now, diet soda can stress a lawn because of the acid. There is zero evidence it does anything to cancer. This is the man running our country's health agenda? Maybe drink some water. And that's the way it is today, Monday, July 20th, 2026. I'm Tom Hartman. Did you know that every weekday we send out an email before the show giving you all the topics coming up so you could be fully informed and ready to interact with our program? Or that after the show we send out Sue's Stack, a list of every topic I've discussed along with clickable hot links to every source of information I've shared with you on the air? It's all completely free and available over at tom.tv, T-H-O-M.tv. Check it out.

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1: 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Heidi, welcome back to the program. You wrote a great piece titled "Rejecting Palantir: Europe Fights Back." To start out, tell us, what is Palantir and who is Peter Thiel?
2: Oh God, do I have to? some might call Peter Thiel the Antichrist. He has been called that. Peter Thiel is one of the tech bro billionaires that we have spawned. He founded a data analytics company called Palantir. He also is part of PayPal. And he seems to have his fingers or tentacles in just about everything that destroys democracy. And there's a reason for that. He believes that freedom and democracy is no longer compatible. And so he builds companies that actually have been steadily helping move the world more authoritarian in direction. And what happened that I think is very newsworthy is that Europe is finally taking its digital sovereignty seriously. And I think that's a term you're going to hear a lot more about, because since World War II, Europe considered America one of its allies and its, you know, backer and its friend. And we know particularly, we knew this back in 2016, but we know now that that is not the case, as Trump has been very antagonistic toward Europe and the EU and NATO. And why Palantir is very important is that it is a data analytics company. It stores your database. It's an AI company. So it analyzes your data, and it is metastasizing all over the world. And I use that word intentionally because it's used in state databases, national databases. It's used in the military. It has multi-million dollar contracts with ICE, for example. And what's been happening in recent weeks is that the EU is finally fighting. European countries are finally fighting on the battlefield they should have been fighting on all along, and that's the internet. Multiple European companies are now blacklisting Palantir, and that's a very, very important development, because why they are doing it is that they look at the U.S. now as a threat to their national security and their very sovereignty. And Peter Thiel, of course, is connected to all of that. And I'm happy to speak on his role in Cambridge Analytica, because that might help your audience sort of follow along. This tech stuff is often dry, but it is actually very, very important.
1: Yeah, please do so. And also Mike Flynn's role in all this. You mentioned that.
2: Thank you. Oh, Tom, you're so great. I should have said from the beginning, thank you for sharing my work with your viewers. They've been very supportive, and it means a lot. I had no idea that Mike Flynn was actually the kind of unofficial lobbyist to get Palantir into the U.S. military, into the Department of what was called Defense. And that was back in 2010, right around the period when he was in Afghanistan. And as we know, Mike Flynn, of course, now is a registered foreign agent. And the fact that he was promoting Palantir pretty early on, when nobody exactly knew quite what it was, I think is a very important data point. So Peter Thiel not only develops Palantir 2 decades ago, but he also used the technology that he developed and the engineers to help Cambridge Analytica, which was, of course, the shell company for a military contractor in the UK. So while Peter Thiel is on the board of directors, he's also helping Cambridge Analytica. Now, why is that important? That is the data mining company that was used to help Trump win the 2016 election. It was the data mining company that helped push Brexit along. And what did Brexit do, of course? Weakens, in my opinion, weakens the EU, weakens the UK. Anytime you fracture a whole, a union, it's very important. So all these years later, we see what the first year of Trump's second term looked like and how the allied countries that we have known since World War II had to rethink their relationship with the U.S. And the most important thing that they can do is begin to protect their citizens and their sovereignty by blacklisting Palantir, getting it out of its databases. France, fighting national security issues, developed its own technology. Switzerland said no to Palantir 9 times. The UK regionally is getting rid of Palantir, and there's a lot of pressure on the new PM to get it out of the NHS. To give people an idea of why this is so important, a company like this knows your data, knows your health, knows about our military, knows the soldiers. And what's really important is the EU, European countries have to consider the fact that they could at some point be at war with America. I don't like to say that, but it is something that could conceivably happen. Do you want a US-based data analytics company to know everything about the people in your country? I don't think so. And that's why many countries are starting to actually blacklist this product.
1: You are well connected in Europe, you know, with European sources and a keen student of what's going on there. And I have friends, you know, on the continent. And I'm hearing a concern that is just starting to bubble up in public places that the Republicans, that the in America, the right-wing billionaires will come in and throw a couple billion dollars into this election. They'll target the 20 or 30 actual swingable House seats and the 3 or 4 swingable Senate seats in a way that will keep the House and Senate in Republican hands, that will mean that basically it's the end of democracy. There's an article in Raw Story right now about how Trump has decided that he doesn't want J.D. Vance or Marco Rubio to be his successor. He wants his son, Don Jr., and his whole thing with True Social is a setup for that, you know, with this $100,000 a month thing that you can buy into. And, you know, which seems credible to me. And I'm wondering if what you're hearing is that our European allies are starting to say, if that happens, if the Democrats don't seize some kind of power in November, it's all over, and we really need to prepare for Trump to realign the United States with Russia or something like that? Or is that just way too far out there?
2: Not at all. I've been having these conversations with academics, historians, people on the street. Yesterday, I was actually in a coastal town in Cornwall, and a woman from London told me, you know, she found out I was American, and she's like, you got to sort that guy out. You got to sort him out. It's so sad because no matter who I meet, loves America and is very, very sad about what's happened. However, countries like France obviously has to take action because they have an election coming up. So France is, of course, investigating Elon Musk. They raided Twitter's office a few months ago. Their privacy laws, their data laws in the EU are much stricter than in America. So they actually are looking for violations. And we know that, Elon Musk is backing every populist movement, every right-wing movement. And there are now lots and lots. There's a tremendous amount of pressure to actually acknowledge that and do something about it. They see what's happened in America and they don't want it. And the interesting thing is that I was very, when I first got to the UK, I felt that darkness descending that I felt in America. And I was very sad because the same characters, Peter Thiel, Elon Musk, Nigel Farage, he was involved in CalExit, all the same characters were there promoting that extremism, that anti-immigrant, narrative, always pushing for people to hate other people rather than looking at the theft of, you know, what billionaires are doing and all of the extraction that they're doing. There seems to be a sense in the UK, and maybe it's the new prime minister, I don't know, where they seem to be sniffing out these rats. They seem to be looking at Nigel Farage. They do not like Elon Musk. They seem to be becoming aware, more and more people. And I had a little conversation today where a man told me that his local pub, the people finally figured out it's not left or right, it's up and down. Mm. People at the top having all the money, people on the bottom not having any. He said people are getting a lot savvier. I hope that that is the case, because we need Europe to hold. We need UK to hold. We need these countries to not go down the path that America has gone down. Yeah. Largely because of these, you know, oligarchs, these tech oligarchs.
1: Yeah, it really and truly is a shocking and alarming story. You can read all about it at Betty Dangerous's website, bettydangerous.com, BETTEDangerous.com. That would be Heidi Sigmund Kuda. And

0: And welcome back, Gary in Monroe, Georgia. Hey, Gary. Greed has no heart.
1: Hi, Tom. Yeah, hi, Tom. Thank you.
0: It is the essence of my op-ed today, in fact. You know, the Zeus's law.
1: Oh, really? Well, I have to use the word I'm honored.
0: Mm-hmm. Indeed. So what's on your mind?
1: Well, that's my little good. Folks, we're in almost August of the most probably, I agree, one of the most important elections in the history of our country. It's pretty clear that's the case.
0: Yeah.
1: Now, I got a question. How much more clear can Frank, I know not everybody pays attention to the way back in 1935, maybe they should. How much more clear could Franklin Delano Roosevelt been when he said, "We have earned the hatred of entrenched greed"?
0: Yeah.
1: How much more clearer could this man said it?
0: Yeah.
1: And now, as history has repeated itself 10 times that, minimum 10 times that.
0: I agree.
1: About that, in my opinion, okay?
0: Yeah.
1: And now we need to elect. It's complicated in a sense, but all this is really not. We're talking around the edges here, sometimes very deeply, sure. We can't. It's gotten worse.
0: Yeah.
1: And we need to elect people with. We have to have charisma and a candidate. We have to have integrity and we have to have vision. And somebody can send a simple messages out about greed and character in a clear way. And those people are the governor of Kentucky, Beshear, in my opinion, the Senator Ossoff down here in Georgia, along with Senator Warnock, I'm sorry, and along with the governor of Pennsylvania.
0: Mm-hmm.
1: One of those people, I predict, will be on the ticket.
0: I would add J.B. Pritzker to that list, the governor of Illinois.
1: Oh, yes, you can add, sure, absolutely, he's on the list.
0: And we already know that Gavin Newsom is going to be running. I mean, he's all but printed the banners. I mean, he came out last week and he said Trump is trashing me because he knows I'm going to run for president. So, I mean, you know, yeah.
1: So it's August, folks. It's ninth.
0: Well, we'll be in 2 weeks. Yeah.
1: In 2 weeks. Okay. So I guess that's what I have to offer. So your op-ed was what again today?
0: Louise and I went to, yesterday we went to see The Odyssey, Christopher Nolan's new movie, this 3-hour retelling of Homer's play. And the entire movie is about people who broke Zeus's law and people who didn't break Zeus's law. I mean, it's literally the core, that's the spine of the entire movie. And Zeus's law was treat strangers with love and courtesy and generosity, for they may be gods, and you don't realize it. And it was a universal sentiment. You find it in the Old Testament, in Genesis 18, where Abraham sees the three guys, and it turns out that they're divine. You see it in the New Testament, in Jesus' teachings in Matthew 25, and in the book of Hebrews, where I believe it's Paul was the author of that, where he writes, sometimes we have been visited by angels and not realized it. So it's all about the opposite of greed, about generosity. Gary, I got to run, but thank you for the call. It's always great talking. Yeah, there you go. Thank you. 20 minutes past the hour. I'll be back with more of the news of the day and your calls in just a moment.

Tired of spin and billionaire-backed news? The Commonwealth Report delivers truth with backbone. 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Democracy belongs to you. So what do we call the really, really mind-bogglingly rich? You know, at the founding of the Republic, they were referred to as speculators or moneyed interest or aristocrats. In the years leading up to the Civil War, we called them the cotton lords and the plantation aristocracy. In the late 19th century, they were the robber barons. In the 1930s, FDR.

0: called them the economic royalists. But since the Reagan Revolution, we've just called them billionaires. And now, you know, some of them want to call themselves tech bros. Like, that's kind of a good thing, you know, like tech is positive and bros, you know, like Mark Zuckerberg saying we need more masculine energy in American business culture. So we need a new phrase. I would like to suggest the morbidly rich. Morbidly suggests unhealthy. And the vast riches that some of these people have is unhealthy to our democracy, particularly since five Republicans on the Supreme Court said that morbidly rich people can buy politicians. And it's unhealthy for them, too. So morbidly rich. There's an op-ed over at HartmanReport.com all about it. Check it out. 22 minutes past the hour. So remember Dr. Doom? Nouriel Roubini is the economist. I was looking for a more detailed title, but he was the first guy back in 2008 who said that a crash is going to happen, and it's going to happen because of housing and because of the way that these trading companies are dealing with these toxic mortgages. Right? I mean, he called it, and they called him Dr. Doom at the time, and you know. So now he was on Bloomberg TV on Friday, and he predicted that over the next couple of decades, a large chunk of our population is going to be replaced by AI and robots. And we're not our population, our workforce. And he says this is a good thing. He says this will unlock massive economic growth. He says that AI is going to develop into artificial general intelligence, meaning it'll be as smart as we are. And he said this is going to accelerate growth from 2 to 4% by the end of the decade to 6% by 2040 and 10% by 2050. And so then they say, well, what do you do with all these workers who are being displaced? And he said, eventually we need some form of universal basic income for everybody while they work and once they retire. Interesting. He said, we will either have ex post distribution, that is universal basic income, or we'll have it ex ante. Ex ante means some form of socialism. Essentially, the government is going to take over some fraction of the big tech firms. And now you've actually got OpenAI saying, please take 5% of our company. So Roubini is basically saying that we need to become socialists and that the big AI companies who are going to be making all the money from this new technology that's going to change the world and run everything, that they, part of their profits should be redirected toward our personal individual checkbooks, which is all very, very interesting. So I don't know. Makes sense to me, but I, you know, we'll see where it all goes. All right, what's on your mind today? Al in Franklin Park, Illinois. Hey, Al, what's up?
1: Good morning, Tom, or good afternoon, Tom.
0: Indeed.
1: As you said, it's not left and right; it's up and down.
0: Mm-hmm.
1: And right now it's 106 days before the November election, so we have to be all about those elections.
0: And it's only about a month and a half until early voting starts in a lot of places.
1: Oh, good point. That as well. You know, it's all about maintaining the attention economy. And. And our adversaries are trying to find ways to take it over and make us not want to vote.
0: Yep.
1: And with that, you know, I was going to talk a little bit about the Salem Media, which you have talked about before with Betty Dangerous and how big of a network they have, you know, in the Salem News Channel and how they are on terrestrial TV and on radio. And like I was just watching, they played a Dinesh D'Souza documentary, and it was telling us how great Trump was and how Trump is a family person and how and making up things and showing scenes about how we were doing all the backwards infighting and during the election.
0: Reminds me of the old propaganda films out of the Soviet Union about Stalin, you know? What a good man he was.
1: Yeah, good point. Good point. And then I ran into one about a Roger Williams, which is from history.
0: Mm-hmm.
1: And they were trying to rewrite the history, you know, the separation of church and state, saying it was just to make sure that our government wasn't the one making up the church, and that actually churches are supposed to be in our government.
0: Right, which is crazy.
1: And it is all crazy, but it's all, we got to be aware of all this stuff and figure out how to defeat it.
0: Before
1: the election.
0: And that's why, I mean, you know, you're calling me, you're listening to WCPT in Chicago, so, you know, support your local radio station.
1: That's where it starts.
0: Al, thanks a lot for the call. It's 27 minutes past the hour. I'll be back with more of your calls on the other side of the break. Stick around. It's Anything Goes Sunday.
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0: It's the place where we dare to ask, is Palantir a person? And we dare to say, no, not a chance. Give me a break. The Supreme Court got that one wrong, too.

ICE polices itself. Republicans run on hate. Trump libraries millions vanish. FDA botches a diarrhea scare. Dr. Doom predicts basic income. And Trump says soda fights cancer. Good morning. This is the Commonwealth Report. News for the public, not the powerful. You can follow us at commonwealthreport.news. Who guards the guards when ICE investigates itself? Federal agents got word this week that the FBI will stop investigating violent confrontations involving ICE. According to the New York Times, the guidance went out to FBI managers on Thursday. Here's why it matters. When an ICE agent shoots somebody, the FBI has been the one gathering evidence, and that evidence sometimes ends up implicating the agent. Take that away, and the job falls to Homeland Security Investigations, an arm of ICE itself. That's the fox guarding the henhouse. Then this comes after two people were shot dead by ICE agents in Texas and Maine in just 2 weeks. Journalist Sam Stein said the change grants, quote, pure impunity for ICE to do horrible things. The Justice Department and Homeland Security both deny anything changed, but Homeland Security Investigations doesn't even have the power to look into civil rights violations. When the police investigate themselves, accountability dies. Are Republicans running on nothing but hate? Republicans are staring down a brutal midterm forecast, and their plan is fear. One Republican tied to Trump told Axios flat out, quote, it's going to be a hate election. The strategy is simple. Get voters to hate Democrats more than they hate Republicans. Their own pollsters say Trump made things worse by launching the Iran war, spiking gas prices and inflation, instead of talking about people's wallets. One pollster admitted their research shows people just want the president to make their lives better, and they don't believe he has. Trump's approval sits 10 points underwater. Democrats could take a 7-seat House majority. When a party has nothing to offer working people but somebody to blame, that tells you they've run out of ideas and they know it. Where did Trump's millions disappear to? Big tech paid Donald Trump a fortune to make his lawsuits go away, and now nobody can say where that money went. ABC, Meta, Paramount, and X handed over as much as $64 million funneled toward Trump's future presidential library. This week, Senators Elizabeth Warren and Richard Blumenthal, along with Representative Melanie Stansbury, said as much as $21 million of it is missing or spent with no explanation. The fund that was supposed to hold it got quietly dissolved in Florida. No board members were ever named. Warren said tens of millions of dollars are unaccounted for. These settlements look like shakedowns from the start, and now the shakedown cash has vanished into thin air, and the American people are left holding nothing but questions. Did the FDA just blow a nationwide diarrhea scare? For days, Taylor Farms was the villain in one of the biggest food poisoning outbreaks in years. The parasite is called cyclosporin and causes long-lasting, watery, sometimes explosive diarrhea. The outbreak has sickened more than 1,600 people across 34 states, with Michigan alone counting over 5,000 cases. On Saturday, the FDA said a lettuce sample from Taylor Farms tested positive. By Sunday night, they took it all back. The agency said the result, quote, should be considered a false positive and apologized to the company. Taylor's Farms had already pulled its lettuce from 27 states, so the source of a massive outbreak is now a total mystery again. When the government's food safety testing whipsaws like this, people lose faith right when they need it the most. Dr. Doom says robots are coming for your paycheck. Nouriel Roubini is the economist who called the 2008 crash before almost anybody. They called him Dr. Doom. Now he says artificial intelligence and robots will replace a large chunk of the workforce over the next 20 to 25 years. His answer is universal basic income, a monthly check for everyone, whether they work or not. He got there answering a question about Social Security, whose trust fund runs dry by 2032. Raising the retirement age won't cut it, he says, when the jobs themselves are gone. Speaking on Bloomberg TV, Roubini said, quote, we need some form of universal basic income for everybody. He figures the winners get taxed to pay for it, or the government takes ownership stakes in the big tech firms getting rich off all this. And get this, he calls that the optimistic version. The question working people should be asking is who owns the robots? Because whoever owns them owns the future. Crazy alert, Trump says diet soda kills cancer cells. And finally today, straight from the president's own doctor, Dr. Mehmet Oz, who now runs Medicare and Medicaid, went on Donald Trump Jr.'s podcast and shared the president's medical theory on diet soda. According to Oz, quote, your dad argues that diet soda is good for him because it kills grass. The logic goes like this.
If pouring diet soda on your lawn kills the grass, then drinking it must kill cancer cells inside your body. Oz even described walking into Air Force One and finding Trump with a Fanta, insisting it was fresh squeezed. Now, diet soda can stress a lawn because of the acid. There is zero evidence it does anything to cancer. This is the man running our country's health agenda? Maybe drink some water. And that's the way it is today, Monday, July 20th, 2026. I'm Tom Hartman. Did you know that every weekday we send out an email before the show giving you all the topics coming up so you could be fully informed and ready to interact with our program? Or that after the show we send out Sue's Stack, a list of every topic I've discussed along with clickable hot links to every source of information I've shared with you on the air? 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

0: 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Human beings have a couple of unique characteristics. The first is that we can be very tender and loving and concerned and caring toward people we perceive as being our group, us. We can also be extraordinarily violent against people that we consider to be them, if we think of them or this other as a threat. Probably the classic example of this is Adolf Hitler convincing Germans that, Jews were a threat to them and good Germans going along with the Holocaust. Well, this othering is built into our DNA. This is, ancient stuff. And the Republican Party, since the time of Nixon, when he started, picking up the white racist vote after Democrats laid it down in the 60s, Republicans have been using this to try to other minorities in America as a political strategy. And this is really deadly stuff. There's a whole op-ed about it over at HartmannReport.com. Is othering human nature's deadliest instinct? Check it out. Welcome back. 35 minutes past the hour. Picking up your calls here, Jim in Moline, Michigan. Hey, Jim, what's on your mind today?
1: I'm doing pretty good. How about you?
0: Fine. Thank you. What's up?
1: I heard last week you said you read through the Bible four or five times. I wonder what you got out of beginning to end.
0: I did it not only out of curiosity, but also to get myself to sleep. I did it for 4 years in a row. You can buy these through the Bible in a year Bibles, where they divide, you read about a page and a half every night. And I found it particularly going through like Deuteronomy. I mean, it put me to sleep. but I learned a lot. I got the history. I figured out that there's a lot of history in there, and there's a lot of good teachings in there.
1: You believe that's the true word of God?
0: I think that parts of it are obviously history. That have been handed down over long periods of time from person to person. I don't want to get into the argument about whether it's divinely inspired. I'm not even sure I know exactly what that means.
1: Well, so you don't believe in the Father, Son, and the Holy Spirit?
0: What is this questioning, Jim? What's the point you're trying to make?
1: You were talking to me about, heard you say about Franklin Graham going around preaching.
0: Yes, I think he's a hypocrite.
1: He gets money, says a hypocrite. They run Samaritan Purse, and people, they're right there when earthquakes or hurricanes hit, they're right there to help people before FEMA even gets there.
0: Yeah. Well, sometimes bad people do good things.
1: Well, that's what the Christians do.
0: Well, okay.
1: You believe in eternal life?
0: It's not a question of what I believe, Jim.
1: You read through that from Genesis to Revelation. You should have got something out of it.
0: I did. Yeah, and I would recommend that you do the same, Jim, because I suspect.
1: I know all of it.
0: No, I don't think you've read the entire Bible, because if you had, you would not be singing this song.
1: Listen, no, you quit. But do you believe that Jesus had 3.5 year ministry?
0: Jim, do you believe that if you fail to care for the stranger, if you fail to feed the hungry, if you fail to heal the sick, that you will personally go to hell? Do you believe that?
1: Well, but do you personally
0: no,
1: believe
0: No, no, seriously.
1: Jesus
0: I'm asking a serious
1: faith?
0: Question. It's right there in Matthew 25. Do you believe that?
1: But that's all the one thing in the
0: so
1: end.
0: So what are you doing end, for that?
1: You believe... I say, do you believe?
0: Yeah, okay, all right. Tom in Media, Pennsylvania. Hey, Tom, what's on your mind today?
2: Earlier you had expressed surprise, and I was surprised, too, that the generic polling, I think, for the House was as close as it was.
0: Yeah, it's like 4 points, yeah.
2: Yeah, and that's almost the margin of error. And, I'm surprised because this is a midterm. Usually the midterm, the last 20-some years, the off side wins, the ones that are not in power. Mm-hmm. Plus, we have an unpopular president. We've got high inflation and high gasoline. But, this is what I've been trying to say for the last couple of years. The Democrats are missing out on the middle class. I mean, we're 52% of the American citizens. Now, I'm skilled union, but I know a lot of skilled workers. You know, that's my tribe in a sense. You know, I'm retired. I go to, you know, these barbecues and swap meets and car meets. I know people like this, and they're very frustrated with the Democrats because their policies, as taken as a whole, and I'm going to give you just three: Medicare for All 2025, a $25 minimum wage, and the way the, you know, make the millionaires pay their fair share is structured. They would harm us, Tom, either through inflation or, you know, compression of wages or, you know, reduction in our middle-class retirement asset values. And we vote for the best economic interests for ourselves, Tom. And, you know, all these three.
0: I get that, Tom. And we have debated those individual issues, you and I, before. And, you know, you voted for Trump because you thought he was going to be best for your economy. I'm telling you, the people you're talking about, the upper middle class, the people who are making more than $50,000 and less than $500,000 a year, they're the people who are paying the majority of taxes. They're the people who are paying an average of, you know, 35% to 55% income taxes when you add up all the state, local, and federal. It's there, those people that you and you're in your tribe, you're the guys who are getting screwed by this administration, by these Republican policies, by the big, beautiful bill that stuck you with the bill while Elon Musk doesn't pay a damn penny.
2: Okay, can I say one thing? This beautiful bill.
0: I don't think I can stop you.
2: you have before, Tom. This big, beautiful bill, Tom, has, compared to Harris's bill, I am paying $3,700 and my wife, but less in taxes per year. So that's a big
0: thing.
2: So you must
0: have a very healthy income.
2: He
0: threw you a bone. And you said, okay, cool, I'll take that bone, destroy the American government, right? Put masked thugs on the streets and start killing Americans, tear down our democracy, but give me my $3,500 a year, because that's more important to me than my democracy.
2: You think that we believe that our democracy is going to go away in 2 years. Now, do you understand what a $25 an hour minimum wage would do to us, Tom, in terms of inflation? Do the Democrats even care?
0: It's the neighborhood of the minimum wage in half a dozen of the European countries. I don't think that a $25, and again, you and I had this discussion last week, Tom, I don't think a $25 minimum wage is going to hurt anything. I think, if anything, it's going to increase prosperity. The minimum wage was initiated in 1935. It has gone up either 9 or 10 times since then, maybe 11 times now. And two of those times were jumps that were double-digit percentage jumps. And none of them, not a single one of them, can you find any association with inflation, either locally or nationally. Similarly, you have places like the city of Seattle, city of Portland, where you've got, you know, $15, $20 minimum wages now. And not only do you get no inflation, what you get is, because people, working class people, the bottom half of this middle class that you're talking about, and people below that, they're suddenly having enough money that they can go out and buy things that they couldn't buy before. And that stimulates the economy. And that helps guys like you as well as everybody else.
2: But it also causes push-pull inflation.
0: It does not. It does not.
2: Yes,
0: There's literally no evidence that raising the minimum wage causes inflation. There's literally no evidence.
2: It's never been raised that much. It's never been such a huge raise. Economists say they can't even calculate this, Tom. So please.
0: If it had ever caused even the tiniest bit of measurable inflation, every Republican would have memorized the year. They go, you don't want to do what you did in 1973. Oh, my God, look at that. You know, it's never happened. It's not going to happen. Tom, we're going around in circles here that we've gone around before, so I'm going to move along. But thanks for the call. Letty in San Antonio, Texas. Hey, Letty, what's up?
3: Hi, Tom. Hi. Listen, I'm going to try to kind of clarify something if I can, and if you don't mind when I'm done, if you have anything additional to add, please help me clarify all of this.
0: Sure.
3: Please do. I've been watching, you know, ICE and this, all of these people coming together for Lorenzo, the 52-year-old that was shot and killed here recently. Mm-hmm. And it's just really a mix of emotions and just watching strangers that don't know him, how it makes them feel, and everybody up and, you know, walking, protesting, you know, feeling it. Mm-hmm. And, you know, everyone, and no one talks about it, but everyone always brings up, oh, he lived here for almost 35 years, yeah. You know, and that guy, he lived here for 20 years, and he lived, you know, this used to be Mexico in mm-hmm. Texas, and it could be maybe their great-grandfather was here, and they always lived in the vicinity. Mm-hmm. So maybe he really didn't cross the border. He was already here, and they want to say he's not he wasn't a citizen because—
0: Well, I think it's been established
3: in other words,
0: that
3: he didn't—
0: He crossed the border, but you know, the way that you deal with people who are not citizens is not by killing them.
3: Well, yeah, I mean, definitely. But they never bring that up, you know.
0: Or, frankly, like imprisoning
3: these
0: them.
3: People.
0: I mean, you know,
3: we're
0: hearing these messages from these people in these prison camps who are saying that they're explicitly being told there's only two ways out of here. Either you sign the deportation papers and leave the
3: yep.
0: country, or you stay in this jail forever until you die. And
3: yes.
0: why would that be? Well, because the jails are getting like $700 a day for every person that they keep, and these are for-profit prisons, and the Trump
3: yeah.
0: family owns some of their stock, and it's like, you know,
3: yep.
0: this is a big thing for the Republican Party, and they're huge supporters of Republican candidates, and it's obscene. It's just obscene.
3: Yeah. Well, yeah, but I want people to understand that people from— that are particularly from Mexico. Now, I'm not talking Central and South America. They were a lot of their generational, you know, ancestors were already here before the Europeans even came over.
0: Sure.
3: So it's like they act like this is not, they don't belong here, when really they were here. It's kind of
0: yeah.
3: like the Native Americans. They were already here, too. And so it's just I don't know, it aggravates me, you know, to hear people say that, or, you know, to say the thing about how long they've been here, all he didn't come across legally, but he was here for a long time.
0: I get it.
3: They don't want to talk about his ancestry and his heritage.
0: I get it, Letty. I totally get it.
3: Because,
0: yeah. You've made your point. Thank you very much. Charlie in Madison, Minnesota. Hey, Charlie, what's on your mind today?
4: Not Madison, Minnesota, Madison, Wisconsin.
0: Oh,
4: but hey,
0: all the
4: Tom,
0: better.
4: Just want to discuss a few things I think everyone could agree upon, and that's Canadian wildfires. It's getting out of control, and it's a kind of a shame that kids are losing out on sports activities in the Wisconsin market.
0: Mm-hmm.
4: You can't see across the Mackinac Bridge.
0: Yeah.
4: So I was just wondering what your thoughts are on it and how we can do a better job working with Canada to control this a little bit better.
0: Well, when the wildfires were ravaging California, Canada sent planes and firefighters and equipment down to California to help out. We should be doing the same with Canada right now. We should be sending our military. I mean, you want to mobilize the military? Here's your opportunity. So, you know, send some tankers up there filled with water and start, you know, spraying water on those forest fires. Help out the Canadian government. But Trump won't do that because Mark Carney doesn't treat him like a king. Mark Carney doesn't treat him nicely, so he's pissed off. He's having a tantrum. And now he says, you know, because Canadian air is invading America, he wants to put more tariffs on Canadian goods. I mean, this is insane. This is pathetic. And, of course, the wildfires in Canada are caused by global warming, which is caused by burning more fossil fuels, which is a policy that Trump is promoting. So, you know, I think the solutions are fairly straightforward, Charlie, don't you?
4: What do you think about overgrown and not maintaining?
0: Well, I think we all have a lot to learn about, you know, forest management. But this is not about forest management. This is about the climate is changing. It's happening all over the world. You're having massive forest fires breaking out in France that hasn't seen this sort of thing. I mean, you know, France has been continuously occupied for, what, 5,000 years with written records? And, you know, it's like, this is brand new. We're in a brand new world here, thanks to the lies that the fossil fuel industry have told us for the last 40 or 50 years. Charlie, thanks for the call. I'll be right back.
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0: More of your callers and just more of your calls, excuse me, in just a moment. It's 48 minutes past the hour.

0: And welcome back, Sandra in Rockport, Texas. Hey, Sandra, what's up? What's on your mind?
1: Hi. Hi, Tom. I just had to call in, was listening to your show, was not going to call in today. Busy, busy, busy with Democratic things here in my MAGA county. Anyway, I wanted to call in after the caller, Jim.
0: I don't recall which caller he was. What was the topic?
1: He was two, three calls back, the gentleman that called in about Franklin Graham.
0: Oh, the guy who was,
1: Okay, I have the story. Hurricane Harvey, my home was hit. Along Rockport was dead center.
0: Mm-hmm.
1: I am elderly, live alone, have property. My property was damaged. I have also, if you live close to the coast, you have to carry Texas windstorm insurance.
0: Mm-hmm.
1: And I had that. The Franklin Graham organization was down here with one of the big churches.
0: Mm-hmm.
1: I was told to go there. I went there. They want to know if you have your windstorm insurance. What they do is they collect, they get their contractors. They tell you it'll be this much money and you have to pay down this much, knowing you will get this from your TWIA. And then they take a portion of that and hold on to it, send contractors out to your house that they have, and they don't do anything other than maybe change the faucets on the outside, like plumbing, electrical, anything like that that I was paying down for. It wasn't even the full amount. They just gather up a certain amount, a down payment.
0: So they're running basically we'll front you some money scam.
1: It's a grift, Tom. It's another grift.
0: Oh, my God. Well, I'm not surprised. I mean, Franklin.
1: That's the way Franklin Graham is operating.
0: Yeah, his father. I had a lot of respect for Billy Graham.
1: So did I. I grew up in Dallas, Texas. My mother. We went to the revivals.
0: Yeah.
1: I understand. I know.
0: Yeah, we watched them on TV as a family. I mean, you know, I think Billy Graham was the real thing. His son, of course, was a ne'er-do-well, cocaine-using, woman-chasing, alcoholic, whatever. I mean, you know, his son was kind of the prodigal son who then came back. But I think what he came back to was the family business. I don't think he came back to the teachings of Jesus, frankly.
1: No, it's called the brand again. It's called grifting.
0: Mm-hmm.
1: And so when I heard this Jim call in, I, especially being and going through that, I was out of my home 2 years due to this.
0: Hmm.
1: Because I had signed on with them, and then trying to get my money back I never got over $3,000 or $4,000 of it back.
0: Wow.
1: It just went by the wayside. They would not give it back.
0: It ended up in Franklin Graham's pocket.
1: Yes, it did. Yes.
0: Incredible.
1: And overall, I gave them a check for a little over $7,000.
0: Yeah.
1: And, of course, I needed that money. But there again, I'm an elderly woman alone, and had never been through a hurricane. I was depending, and I was reaching out while thinking, like I'm sure a lot of people do, it has to do with the Graham organization. They're not going to do anything, blah, blah, blah, blah. You know, you're open.
0: Yeah.
1: You're vulnerable.
0: Yeah. Yeah, Franklin Graham is to religion what Donald Trump is to politics right now, sadly.
1: Amen. Amen, sir.
0: Sandra, thank you. Thank you very much for the call. That's remarkable. She started telling a story. I was like, I wonder where this is going to go. Oh, boy. 52 minutes past the hour. I'll be right back.

0: Hey, thanks so much for sharing our program and for reaching out to our stations and sponsors and letting them know that you're listening. It really means a lot to us. Welcome back. 53 minutes past the hour. Picking up your calls here. Gary in Portland. Hey, Gary, what's up?
1: Good morning, Tom. I have more or less an observation than actually a question.
0: Okay.
1: And it's pertaining to a caller you had earlier who identified himself as a retired union worker.
0: Mm-hmm.
1: And how I look at his perspective on things and see it as more or less coming from his actual hatred towards others and how he doesn't want to see those others possibly have something that he has.
0: Well, it could be. I think he's missing the fact that the middle class tax cut portion of the Big Beautiful Bill expires in 2 years, whereas the tax cuts on the billionaires never expire. I'm guessing he doesn't. He's probably unaware of that. But I don't want to attribute, even though he voted for Donald Trump, I don't want to portray him as an evil person. I mean, I think he's misguided. But
1: well, see, that's I want to say that's I'm going to say what's not supposed to be said.
0: Okay. All right.
1: I don't know if I identified myself as a Black American.
0: Mm-hmm.
1: I see him as a white person that doesn't think others deserve what he has. And so to raise wages to $25 an hour for all these others.
0: Right, which is what he makes.
1: It's something, yes, which would be close to maybe something he makes or made because he said he was retired.
0: Yeah.
1: That is something that he just opposes.
0: Yeah.
1: And he doesn't even identify that's why he's actually going against his own best interest. Because like you said, all statistics show that when you raise the minimum wage, it doesn't cause the negative effects that the oligarchs say it causes. And it actually would enhance his life.
0: That's correct.
1: So his position really is coming from something inside of him, which is, like I said, I'll say what you're not supposed to say, his personal hatred.
0: Yeah.
1: That's my observation.
0: Yeah. Okay. I get it, Gary. I'm very reluctant to attribute hatred to anybody, but, narcissism, selfishness, greed.
1: Well, actually, hatred does exist, Tom.
0: No, I know that. you should read my email.
1: Yes.
0: I know that.
1: And so I'm going to say it. I know we're not supposed to. We're always supposed to use these other types of identifications, which really don't hit on what the actual
0: the reason, Gary, and forgive my interrupting you, but I'm seeing that I only have about 30 seconds here. The reason I'm so reluctant to use words like hate is because there are people out there who are actually proclaiming their hate. They're doing Nazi salutes. They're doing these white pride marches and stuff like that. But that's real, actual, unambiguous hate. And I would like
1: hatred
0: to
1: have degrees.
0: I would yeah, I realize it's a matter of degrees, but I'd like to differentiate that from people who are simply selfish. But it's also a different perspective. I mean, you and I have different experiences growing up and of life in general. Gary, thank you for the call. I appreciate your perspective. I thank you so much. And thank you for being with us today. We'll be back tomorrow, same time, same place. In the meantime, don't forget, democracy is not a spectator sport. It requires all of us, and that includes you. So get out there, get active, tag your. We got an election coming up. We got a lot of work to do. Have a great afternoon. Be good to yourself and the folks around you. Stay safe, eat your veggies, get your exercise, and I'll catch up with you tomorrow.
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3: Years ago, when I announced that I was leaving my job as editor of the Texas Observer to run for political office, I had to admit that going into politics is the only downward career move one can take from journalism. But being both a journalist and a politician does hone one's ability to detect the smell of BS. And we Americans are presently getting a noxious blast of that stench from our warmongering Department of Defense. The vast trillion-dollar Pentagon is the ultimate Big Brother bureaucracy, literally empowered to compel thousands of Americans to die in foolish military misadventures cooked up by political partisans and profiteering corporate contractors. That's why it's so alarming that Trump's Project 2025 autocrats are now rushing to slam an iron door of censorship on reporters trying to inform us commoners about the militaristic schemes and corporate fraud that comes from inside this government fortress. In the name of defending freedom, Trump's palace guards are banning media outlets that displease His Royal Highness. Also, Pretty Boy Pete, Trump's made-for-TV Pentagon honcho, has even decreed that reporters must be tightly monitored by military escorts while doing interviews, reviewing documents, and otherwise exercising the essential constitutional rights of our nation's free press. The good news is that rather than kowtowing to the autocrats, dozens of media organizations have told Pete to stuff it, choosing to do old-school outsider digging into this insider war machine. This is Jim Hightower saying, meanwhile, the Project 2025 authoritarians hail their clampdown on free press rights by touting their, quote, fresh relationship with what they call their new Pentagon press corps. Right, it's their partisan press corps, not ours.

0: Trump attacks elections in prime time while networks refuse to air him. His own documents expose Putin's help. A Treasury official is fired, and ICE spills more blood. Good morning. This is the Commonwealth Report, news for the public, not the powerful. You can find us and follow us at commonwealthreport.news. Trump is laying the groundwork to reject the midterms. Last night, Donald Trump took over primetime television to wage war on your right to vote. Standing in the East Room, he claimed America's election security falls catastrophically short. Recycled long debunked conspiracy theories about mail voting and voting machines, and demanded Congress pass his stalled federal elections takeover bill just 4 months before the midterms. Democracy advocates saw this coming. As one warned before the speech, quote, Trump is trying to end our democracy. He's already purged the Election Assistance Commission, sued to seize private voter data, and pushed to decertify voting machines across the country. Understand what's happening here. He knows Republicans are facing a wipeout in November. He said himself he could be impeached. And so he's laying the groundwork to reject any election he loses. That's not politics. That's authoritarianism live on television. Trump declassified the proof that Putin was helping him all along. And here's the kicker. In that same speech, Trump told Americans to go read the documents he'd just declassified. Well, somebody actually did. One of them is a National Intelligence Council assessment from August of 2020, and it says Putin and senior Russian officials personally oversaw a proxy operation to smear Joe Biden with a manufactured Ukraine corruption scandal. Their aim is to defeat the former vice president, the assessment says, and ensure Trump's victory. For years, Trump swore Russia never lifted a finger for him. His own document release just proved that was a lie. He was so eager to sell his stolen election fantasy that he accidentally published the receipts on his own White House website. The man attacking our elections is the one foreign dictators keep trying to install. Let that sink in. Why did ABC, NBC, and CNN refuse to air Trump's speech? For the first time in memory, ABC, NBC, and CNN all refused to carry a presidential primetime address live on their main channels, shoving it onto streaming platforms instead. CNN's John King explained it plainly, saying this president has, quote, a history of misleading and in some cases simply false statements about elections. Trump had spent days pressuring the networks to air it, and afterward he exploded, demanding ABC and NBC lose their broadcast licenses. Think about that one. The president of the United States threatening to destroy news organizations because they wouldn't hand him a megaphone for his lies? The networks took a real risk with a vindictive FCC breathing down their necks, and they did it anyway. When a president has to threaten television stations into carrying his propaganda, that tells you everything. Fired for refusing to break the law at Trump's Treasury. Assistant Treasury Secretary Kenneth Kyes is out of a job. His offense? According to the Wall Street Journal, Kyes warned White House officials that what they wanted would, quote, violate Section 7217 of the Internal Revenue Code, end quote. That's the law making it a crime for the president or his staff to order the IRS to audit or stop auditing any particular taxpayer. Kyes, who also served as acting IRS chief counsel, clashed with the White House behind closed doors, and now he's being shown the door. Remember, this is the same president who sued the IRS for $10 billion and tried to trade the lawsuit for a fund paying off his political allies and thugs. Nixon was nearly impeached for trying to weaponize the IRS. Trump's doing it in the open. And firing anyone who says no. Who did ICE hand a gun and a badge to, who then killed Joan Sebastian Guerrero? On Monday, an ICE agent shot and killed Johan Sebastian Guerrero, a 25-year-old Colombian immigrant, during a traffic stop in Biddeford, Maine. His father says he was here legally. No footage confirms the government's story because agents weren't wearing body cams. Now the Associated Press has identified the shooter as 37-year-old David Brulette, and his record is horrifying. Ex-wives describing decades of violence, stalking, and abuse, including throwing boiling water at his wife while she held their child. In a voicemail, he told her and her relatives, "You should have your effing throats cut." A relative said Afghanistan, quote, trained him to be a killing monster. ICE hired him anyway in late 2025, and Homeland Security is still defending him. This is who's patrolling America's streets with federal guns and total impunity. Trump's border czar threatens America with more bloodshed. And how did the White House respond to two ICE killings in a single week? Border czar Tom Homan went on Fox News and threatened the country. He blamed Democrats for the death his own agents caused and then warned, quote, there will still be more bloodshed unless they shut their mouth, end quote. and let ICE operate without criticism. Hear that again. A senior White House official telling elected members of Congress that if they don't stop demanding investigations, body cameras, and basic accountability, more people will die. That's not law enforcement. That's the language of a protection racket in America, criticizing the government is the whole point of the First Amendment. When officials start treating dissent as a cause of death, we've crossed the territory this country was founded to escape. And that's the way it is today, Friday, July 17th, 2026. I'm Tom Hartman.
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2: This is the Tom Hartman Program.
1: Hey, top of the Monday to you. Three more American soldiers are dead at the hands of Donald Trump's war of choice, and a fourth is missing. Louise, I saw The Odyssey this weekend. I got to tell you about this because I think Trump has unleashed an ancient curse on this country. We'll get into that in just a moment. Also, who guards the guards when ICE investigates itself? And also in the first hour today, are Republicans running on nothing but hate? Apparently, they think so. They think so. In the second hour of our program, where did Donald Trump's millions disappear to? A bunch of money has been given to his library foundation by big corporations that he sued, and that money seems to have just vanished. Also, did the FDA just blow a nationwide diarrhea scare? And Dr. Doom says robots are coming for your paycheck, but the solution is a universal basic income. What? Nouriel Roubini, really? In the third hour of our program, Betty Dangerous, Heidi Sigmund-Kuda is going to be with us on rejecting Palantir, how Europe is blacklisting the U.S. tech surveillance firm. And a crazy alert, Trump says diet soda kills cancer cells. Yeah, just like bleach kills COVID, right? All right, my op-ed today, my Hartman Report post is titled Trump and the Odyssey, the ancient curse he just unleashed on America. Louise and I went to see The Odyssey on Saturday. There isn't a 70-millimeter IMAX theater here in the Pacific Northwest. We would have had to go down to California to see it on one of the really big theaters. But there was, a 35-millimeter, a small IMAX. But anyway, we went to see the movie. And it's brilliant. I mean, it's, I thought 3 hours long, and I was on the edge of my seat through the whole thing. It's just a brilliant, brilliant, brilliant movie. But what's really interesting is I kept getting washed over as I was watching this movie with this idea that Donald Trump and Benjamin Netanyahu and Trump and his military lickspittles, you know, Hegseth and Crowd, and Kushner and Witkoff in particular, are breaking the most ancient law that created what we today call Western civilization. In the movie, it's called Zeus's Law. And Zeus's Law is based on this Greek concept of theoxenia. Xenia is hospitality. Theo is, divine, right? So theoxenia is the idea that walking among us, looking like us humans, there are gods. And we don't know who's a god and who isn't. And therefore, when a stranger comes to us, or somebody we don't know, I guess that's kind of the definition of a stranger, who doesn't look like us or speak like us, we have an obligation to treat them as if they were a god. And the sacking of Troy, well, I'll get to that in just a second. So anyhow, in the movie, this is referred to as Zeus's Law. And it's, it's a reference to Zeus in his role as Zeus Xenios. In other words, in Greek, the protector of strangers, guests, and supplicants. And so it means that hospitality isn't just courtesy. It's a sacred obligation. And Zeus, the god of gods, stands behind it himself. And the Odyssey is built around this idea from the beginning of the movie to the end. It's basically, the whole poem is a ledger of good hosts and bad hosts, The Phoenicians. When Odysseus encounters the Phoenicians, they welcome him. They give a feast to him. They wash his feet. They don't even know his name yet. On the other hand, you know, you've got the Cyclops, who's like eating his guys. You know, he's the ultimate anti-host. And the suitors for Odysseus's wife are occupying his home and eating his food, and they're the anti-hosts. So they're violating Zeus's law. Now, this notion of theoxenia appears in all our major religions. In Judaism, if you were in Bible school as a little kid like I was, you probably remember the story how in Genesis 18, Abraham sees three strangers approaching his tent on a hot summer day, and he rushes out to greet them and slaughters a calf to have a big feast, and I mean, before he even knows who they are. And it turns out, indeed, they were gods or divine, you know, messengers. And one of them says to Abraham, your elderly wife Sarah is going to have a baby, a son. And it comes true. Now, the next chapter, the 19th chapter of Genesis, tells the opposite story, which is these same gods, these same three guys, go to visit Sodom, and the people there treat them like crap. And so Sodom gets destroyed for that by God, right? So this is, you know, this is the foundation of this old Jewish tradition. I'm probably mispronouncing it, Hachnasat Orchim, the welcoming of guests. Now, this also appears in Christianity in Matthew 25. Jesus says, you know, if you treat this as you treat the stranger, you are treating me. As you do unto the least of these, you have done unto me. And he specifically specifies the stranger. The parable of the Good Samaritan, same thing. And then and Paul's letter to the Hebrews, I mean, he just comes right out and says it. He says, you know, don't neglect hospitality to strangers, quote, for by this some have entertained angels without knowing it, end quote, from, you know, the book of Hebrews. So, but now this is also intrinsic to modern day Persian, that is Iranian, hospitality traditions. The Persian tradition, or counterpart to Zeus, Zeus Xenios, is Mithra, the Zoroastrian Yazara, or divine being, whose entire job is to make sure that everybody behaves with hospitality. The phrase in Farsi, in the Iranian language, is Memam Habibi Kodast, the guest is the beloved of God. So now we get to the story of how this applies to Donald Trump. When Witkoff and Kushner first met on February 28th with the Iranians in Geneva, Switzerland, they gave the Iranians a proposal. Said, take this back to the Ayatollah and to, you know, the head of your military and all that and see what you think. I mean, they'd worked out a deal. The Omanis were the negotiators or the kind of middlemen, and they thought that there was a real deal there. And so the Iranians went back to Tehran, and 40 of them, the senior level, the entire senior level of the administration, the Iranian ministers, met at Khomeini, Ayatollah Khomeini's home. And what did we do? We dropped a bomb on their house, and we killed them all. We killed Khomeini, we killed his wife, we killed his kids, we killed his... The only survivor was his son, whose wife was killed and whose child was killed and who is apparently so disfigured he's unwilling to show up in public. And he's the guy running the country now. So in Iran, and not just in Iran, I mean all over the Muslim world, this was viewed as a basic violation of Zeus's law. See, in the Odyssey, the crime that is being punished, that for which Odysseus is punished by 10 years of, you know, just absolute hell, and 10 years and 7 years, you know, stuck in the wilderness, as it were, with a pretty lady. but the crime that they're being punished for is the Trojan horse. They betrayed Zeus's law. They gave a gift, and the gift carried with it a bomb. You know, it was, you know, the guys inside the horse. And that's the whole message of the movie. I mean, you know, I'm not spoiling the movie. It's, we've been telling this story for 3,000 years. And we did essentially the same thing. While the meeting took place in Geneva, their offer was brought, like the Trojan horse, into the home of the Ayatollah. And then as he was examining it, we dropped a bomb on his head. And I mean, in the Muslim street there, Pakistan was where it was worse. I mean, you know, 9 people died in the protests in Pakistan. In Iraq, I mean, all across the Middle East, there were protests to our killing those people. And last week, Ryan Grimm and Jeremy Scahill, over on their DropSite News Substack newsletter, wrote that Kushner and Witkoff weren't even negotiating in good faith. They said they're just doing it to make money. This is a quote from Scahill and Grimm. Quote, in June, Iran calculated profits from such alleged manipulation had reached $9 billion and formally requested in writing that Iran should share in the proceeds. In other words, what Witkoff and Kushner are doing, according to the Iranians, is they're building up hope and then they're dashing hope, building hope, dashing hope. And each time the oil price goes high, low, and each time they're betting on it in the futures market and making a fortune. So the sacking of Troy was what, you know, brought the curse of the gods down on Greece and on Odysseus. And I think the Trojan horse is the perfect emblem of this turn that happened back then. I mean, that sacking of Rome was kind of the beginning of the end of democracy and good times in that area. And here now we've got a president who is betraying everybody. Right? His betrayals of trust and tradition don't just include Iran. They include Greenland, Cuba, Ukraine, NATO, Venezuela, Canada. He even betrayed every one of his 3 wives. And now he's betraying our Constitution. Which makes you wonder how long America, and worldwide democracy itself for that matter, with along with the civilized rules and respect for the law that it requires, how long we will similarly pay for Trump and Netanyahu's analogous violations of Zeus's law.

0: color on your face. You must have been someplace warm.
1: Yeah, we anyway, were. Yeah, thank you.
0: Here in Michigan, I don't know how much you're aware of it, but we're experiencing a lot of the smoke from the forest fires in Canada.
1: That's right.
0: And it has gotten so bad, they're saying you don't want to go outside and do much.
1: Mm-hmm.
0: You know, and I'm always checking. I have this app about air quality, and I check it for different areas. And I, you know, my air conditioner is broken in my car. So I'm traveling, and I'm getting warm, and I'm afraid of opening up the window as much. Mm-hmm. And there have been people who have experienced a lot of health issues for going out. And there are pools for the mobile home park I'm living in has remained closed, and there are many that remain closed.
1: Yeah.
0: And I have a friend who lives in Canada up by the Sioux, and she put something on Facebook about the conditions in Canada. So it's not as black and white as some people seem to think.
1: Well, Trump is blaming the Canadians for that. You know, it's climate change that's driving this. It's his own damn policies.
0: Yes. Yes. And I thought it was just one or two provinces, but it's a huge area.
1: Oh, it is, yeah.
0: And
1: in central Canada.
0: Yeah, and I also remember when we had California fires.
1: The Canadians
0: came over and helped.
1: Firefighters, that's correct. That's correct.
0: Yes, and so this enmity between this administration and Canada has got to stop.
1: Yeah.
0: They have to remember how the Canadians helped us.
1: They did on multiple occasions, by the way. And you're absolutely right.
0: Yes.
1: And stay away from the smoke. I mean, we had this problem here in Portland about 4 years ago, 5 years ago, where for about 5 days you couldn't breathe. And the air cleaners were all sold out. You know, wear a good mask, if you're outside, the same kind for COVID. And because that stuff can cause lung cancer, and it can, and little particles get in your bloodstream, they can cause heart disease. So, Sue, I got to move along, but thank you for the call. Good luck. Don in Pittsburgh, Kansas. Hey, Don, what's up?
2: Hi, Tom. Well, I just want you, I liked your soliloquy about the Odysseus and the importance of it, which a lot of people, I hadn't really thought about it that way. What we are seeing now is a final, a hardcore war push. What has it been, like 10 nights now of, heavy-duty bombing of civilian infrastructure in Iran? I mean, this is pretty outrageous stuff. And, of course, they lost half of the high-tech equipment before in the early attacks when they didn't realize how accurate the Iranian missiles were, and with help from China and Russia with their GPS system.
1: Yep.
2: And so now, we have this final push. If they lose all this stuff, and I have no idea. I'm sure they're being more careful with it.
1: Yeah,
2: the U.S. military. I mean, if they lose all, because they had that one Al Udeid Airport, the Air Force Base, was a 1 in 4 on the face of the earth type of installation.
1: Yeah, the Iranians have taken out a lot of our defensive capability.
2: Whoa.
1: I mean, and it's not being reported, by the way. The White House is covering this stuff up, which is wild. Don, I got to run, but thank you for pointing that out. That's a really important addition to the conversation. Thank you. We'll be right back.

0: 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The Commonwealth Report brings you honest, unfiltered reporting. 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
1: Trump broke Zeus's law, the oldest law of all. He turned a welcome into war and watched another empire fall. A gift became a Trojan horse. A handshake hid the knife. When sacred trust is sacrificed, the gods demand the price.

0: Zeus's law.
1: There you go. 24 minutes forever. Past here. Yep. So the fox is guarding, and you got to see the movie. The movie's just amazing. The fox is guarding the hen house. ICE agents, now this is really weird. ICE agents got this all across the country. Everybody working for ICE got this email apparently over the weekend or late last week. New guidance in recent days. This is over at Common Dreams. That says that the FBI will no longer investigate confrontations between ICE agents and, well, basically anybody. You know, if they murder somebody, if they arrest somebody for laying a finger on them or yelling at them too, or whatever. Now, the Justice Department then came out and said, no, we didn't really mean that. But, I mean, we still don't know the names of the people who killed Alex Pretty. We don't know the names of the people who were associated with Jonathan Ross, who killed Rene Good. We don't know the name. Well, I guess we now sort of know the name of the guy who killed Arujo in Biddeford, Maine, but Guerrero. We don't know who killed Arujo. The Trump administration has filed charges against more than 550 people. Over 400 of those cases have been settled. Most of them, about half of them, the charges have been dropped or people have won in court. And Sam Stein says, you know, the guidance that was given to federal agents could grant, quote, pure immunity to ICE to do horrible things. American Immigration Council senior fellow Aaron Richland-Manick said, the fox is guarding the hen house. And I think that's a reasonable way to describe it. This agency with these guys who wear masks and we're not allowed to know who they are, and when they kill people, they ruin the crime scene. As Rachel Maddow pointed out in the opening of her program a week ago, it's really mind-boggling to think that we have a Schutzstaffel. We've got an SS on our streets, and they are building massive. They've already got 70,000 people imprisoned, most of them without a judge ever ruling anything, which is a complete violation of the Fourth and Fifth Amendments. And we're putting up with it. I mean, it's now the FBI is saying, no, we're not even going to look into it. We'll let ICE investigations investigate ICE. So they get to investigate themselves? Really? Amazing. Well, the Republicans have a strategy for this fall. I'll share that with you briefly on the other side of the break and pick up your calls. So stick around. It's 27 minutes past the hour. It's the Tom Hartman Program. A place where despair is not an option.
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1: Defending America from the GOP's weapons of mass deception. I'll be right back with you.

ICE polices itself. Republicans run on hate. Trump libraries millions vanish. FDA botches a diarrhea scare. Dr. Doom predicts basic income. And Trump says soda fights cancer. Good morning. This is the Commonwealth Report. News for the public, not the powerful. You can follow us at commonwealthreport.news. Who guards the guards when ICE investigates itself? Federal agents got word this week that the FBI will stop investigating violent confrontations involving ICE. According to the New York Times, the guidance went out to FBI managers on Thursday. Here's why it matters. When an ICE agent shoots somebody, the FBI has been the one gathering evidence, and that evidence sometimes ends up implicating the agent. Take that away, and the job falls to Homeland Security Investigations, an arm of ICE itself. That's the fox guarding the henhouse. Then this comes after two people were shot dead by ICE agents in Texas and Maine in just 2 weeks. Journalist Sam Stein said the change grants, quote, pure impunity for ICE to do horrible things. The Justice Department and Homeland Security both deny anything changed, but Homeland Security Investigations doesn't even have the power to look into civil rights violations. When the police investigate themselves, accountability dies. Are Republicans running on nothing but hate? Republicans are staring down a brutal midterm forecast, and their plan is fear. One Republican tied to Trump told Axios flat out, quote, it's going to be a hate election. The strategy is simple. Get voters to hate Democrats more than they hate Republicans. Their own pollsters say Trump made things worse by launching the Iran war, spiking gas prices and inflation, instead of talking about people's wallets. One pollster admitted their research shows people just want the president to make their lives better, and they don't believe he has. Trump's approval sits 10 points underwater. Democrats could take a 7-seat House majority. When a party has nothing to offer working people but somebody to blame, that tells you they've run out of ideas and they know it. Where did Trump's millions disappear to? Big tech paid Donald Trump a fortune to make his lawsuits go away, and now nobody can say where that money went. ABC, Meta, Paramount, and X handed over as much as $64 million funneled toward Trump's future presidential library. This week, Senators Elizabeth Warren and Richard Blumenthal, along with Representative Melanie Stansbury, said as much as $21 million of it is missing or spent with no explanation. The fund that was supposed to hold it got quietly dissolved in Florida. No board members were ever named. Warren said tens of millions of dollars are unaccounted for. These settlements look like shakedowns from the start, and now the shakedown cash has vanished into thin air and the American people are left holding nothing but questions. Did the FDA just blow a nationwide diarrhea scare? For days, Taylor Farms was the villain in one of the biggest food poisoning outbreaks in years. The parasite is called cyclosporin and causes long-lasting, watery, sometimes explosive diarrhea. The outbreak has sickened more than 1,600 people across 34 states, with Michigan alone counting over 5,000 cases. On Saturday, the FDA said a lettuce sample from Taylor Farms tested positive. By Sunday night, they took it all back. The agency said the result, quote, should be considered a false positive and apologized to the company. Taylor's Farms had already pulled its lettuce from 27 states, so the source of a massive outbreak is now a total mystery again. When the government's food safety testing whipsaws like this, people lose faith right when they need it the most. Dr. Doom says robots are coming for your paycheck. Nouriel Roubini is the economist who called the 2008 crash before almost anybody. They called him Dr. Doom. Now he says artificial intelligence and robots will replace a large chunk of the workforce over the next 20 to 25 years. His answer is universal basic income, a monthly check for everyone, whether they work or not. He got there answering a question about Social Security, whose trust fund runs dry by 2032. Raising the retirement age won't cut it, he says, when the jobs themselves are gone. Speaking on Bloomberg TV, Roubini said, quote, we need some form of universal basic income for everybody. He figures the winners get taxed to pay for it, or the government takes ownership stakes in the big tech firms getting rich off all this. And get this, he calls that the optimistic version. The question working people should be asking is who owns the robots? Because whoever owns them owns the future. Crazy alert, Trump says diet soda kills cancer cells. And finally today, straight from the president's own doctor, Dr. Mehmet Oz, who now runs Medicare and Medicaid, went on Donald Trump Jr.'s podcast and shared the president's medical theory on diet soda. According to Oz, quote, your dad argues that diet soda is good for him because it kills grass. The logic goes like this.
If pouring diet soda on your lawn kills the grass, then drinking it must kill cancer cells inside your body. Oz even described walking into Air Force One and finding Trump with a Fanta, insisting it was fresh squeezed. Now, diet soda can stress a lawn because of the acid. There is zero evidence it does anything to cancer. This is the man running our country's health agenda? Maybe drink some water. And that's the way it is today, Monday, July 20th, 2026. I'm Tom Hartman. Did you know that every weekday we send out an email before the show giving you all the topics coming up so you could be fully informed and ready to interact with our program? Or that after the show we send out Sue's Stack, a list of every topic I've discussed along with clickable hot links to every source of information I've shared with you on the air? 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

0: 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Check it out. Welcome back. 34 minutes past the hour. So the Republicans have a strategy for this fall. Finally. I mean, the polling is not looking good for them. Although, again, I have to remind you, the billionaire dollars are just starting to flow in. So far, about $500 million has been poured into campaigns on behalf of Republicans from some 400 billionaires. And so it appears like about a third of the billionaires in America are politically active for Republicans, which is incredible. So I am not betting on anything for this fall because the billionaire money is still, you know, has not yet spoken. And it's coming. But Axios interviewed a couple of Republican strategists, people who are actually running Republican campaigns, and said, you know, how are you going to do this? You know, Trump is unpopular. Your policies are unpopular. Your tax cuts unpopular. Your war in Iran is unpopular. Your gutting Medicaid is unpopular. Your threats to Medicare and Social Security are unpopular. All this stuff. What are you going to do? And this one Republican, a Republican tied to President Trump's political operation, told Axios, quote, "It's going to be a hate election. Voters have to hate the Dems more than they hate us. And we have material to work with." And, The Republicans are telling Axios, you know, Trump's primetime speech last week did nothing to help. He said, I guess it was John Cornyn. Yeah, Senator John Cornyn says, "I have yet to understand how we win the midterms by talking about what happened in 2020. But the Republican pollster says Democrats could wind up with a 7-seat majority in the House, where Republicans currently have a 6-seat majority. And this Washington Post Ipsos poll out Thursday shows that Trump's net approval rating is minus 19. So Republicans are planning to use this intra-party or inter-party squabble going on among Democrats. They're going to use this to their advantage. You've got some Democrats who are saying, yeah, the war in Iran is just fine. We're with Israel. You've got other Democrats who are saying, no, the war in Iran is a violation of war. And Netanyahu's a terrible man who basically snookered Trump into it. You've got some Democrats who are saying we should have Medicare for all. You've got other Democrats saying, oh, no, you don't want to have socialism. You've got some Democrats saying we need to raise taxes on rich people. You've got other Democrats saying, no, it's time to lower taxes on the middle class. You've got some Democrats, you know, I could go on. And then you get into the issues of, you know, you've got some Democrats saying, you know, we need to support all trans folks in all circumstances, you know, because they're part of the human community, just like the rest of us. And then you've got other Democrats who are saying, well, maybe let's have some exceptions to that, or let's just abandon them, which is, in my opinion, kind of sick and twisted. But, you know, there are people who are saying that on the Democratic side. So the Republicans intend to exploit this. And this is what this guy said. He said, "Swing voters have a persistent fear the Democrats will just go too far left. So we can make the case that, yeah, we suck, but they're worse." It's amazing. CNBC poll found voters are more likely to be turned off by somebody who calls themselves MAGA than somebody who calls themselves a Democratic Socialist, which I think is good news for Democrats, right? And a majority of voters, even in red states, now say Donald Trump is dishonest. So we've got a starting point. So what's on your mind today? Dave in Federal Way, Washington. Hey, Dave, what's up?
1: Hey, not too much, Tom. Hey, and this is definitely going to sound like conspiracy theory, all right? And I want to tell you that my connection to the military stopped in 2012. So, you know, my information, you know, you can do the math on that, okay? But there's something more, and you used to say something about testosterone poisoning. It used to kind of make me chuckle a little bit, but you don't say it anymore. And it got me thinking about this thing with Hegseth and this thing he's doing where he's testing all soldiers at the age of 30 for testosterone deficiency, and then they, I guess, offer occurring testosterone replacement theory. Look, Tom, this is not what it appears to be, I believe. I got into a little bit of trouble about this, and this is what kind of ended my military foray. Look, there's this belief that Christianity has an inherent weakness with Islam, all right? You can trace it back all the way to Hugo Grotius, all right? And it has to do with the Christian sense of value on life. Mm-hmm. They believe that Muslims – there are some Americans, prominent Americans, that believe that Muslims do not put any sort of value on life that we can comprehend. Mm-hmm. You know, that's a Christian country. All right, so anyways, there's this belief that we have to overcome this through, you know, I use the term plying. They were plying people with steroids, anabolic steroids, alcohol, and other things to overcome this moral apprehension. All right. They want people to be able to kill with absolute conscience.
0: Well, Hegseth even said this is going to increase our lethality. All this testosterone.
1: Less. All right.
0: Yeah.
1: Now, I'm sure somebody out there is laughing. They're like, okay, all right, let Hegseth do his diabolical experiments. It's not going to work. Testosterone has very little to do with it. Yes, but that's just one layer. That's just and look, Tom, the Nazis did this. Believe it or not, as horrible as the Nazi regime was, they still had this belief that their soldiers were inherently crippled by a Christian sense of morality, a Christian sense of the value on life.
0: Sorry, are you suggesting, Dave, that you think that Pete Hegseth is trying to overcome this Christian sense of morality, by giving people testosterone, which makes them more aggressive?
1: So let's come right to the point, Tom. I believe a land invasion is inevitable, and I think they're going to want wanton carnage.
0: And he wants pumped-up soldiers.
1: They don't want any...
0: He wants it to look like
1: anything about it.
0: Yeah, he wants it to look like the sacking of Troy. Have you seen the movie yet, by the way, Dave? The Odyssey?
1: No, I haven't.
0: Oh, man, you got to see it. You got to see it. You're going to love it. It's just a mind blow. It's one of the best movies I've seen in a long, long time.
1: Well, I just want to throw this out. We can't wash our hands of this. This is my warning to the American people. This is what got me in trouble. It may sound good because you mentioned something about it's all just AI now and remotely piloted vehicles and joystick warfare. Okay. All right. You might be right, Tom. I'm not going to but I don't think so. Okay.
0: No, I think he's heading towards boots on the ground, too. I think that we are right now in Iran where we were in Vietnam in late 1966, where the escalation is starting and nobody has really noticed it or called it that, and it's what it feels like to me, and I sure hope I'm wrong. I sure hope that these guys figure out a way out of this because it's gonna provoke a worldwide depression. It's gonna provoke a wider war in the Middle East. And that war in the Middle East, given that Iran is officially an ally of both Russia and China, could easily spread to the Russian and Ukrainian conflict. If Putin decides that, you know, as America gets more and more tied up with Iran, now's a good time to try to take out the eastern half of Poland and Estonia, Lithuania, and Latvia. Let's test NATO and see what happens. And then Xi says, hey, great time to take Taiwan. I mean, that scenario is so crystal clear to me. And I sure hope I'm wrong. But I think he's putting us on the path to World War III.
1: Well, you remember the bad old days, Tom. You remember Kissinger and Nixon and the Church Commission.
0: I remember
1: it well. Your peers do not. That's ancient history. They don't even know about it.
0: Yeah.
1: Your liberal peers. And this is, I'm telling you, nothing has changed. Those elements, those forces, those influencers are still in the U.S.
0: Yeah.
1: government.
0: I got it, Dave. I completely agree. Dave, I got to move along, but thank you for the call. Roger in Seattle. Hey, Roger, what's up?
2: My friend in Federal Way might have some good information about what's going on, but the Native Americans point to the doctrine of discovery by Pope Nicholas V in 1452 to discriminate against Muslims and every other third world country. So that's why if you ask an Alaska Native or American Indian, they'll point to that Pope's 1452 permission to kill all of, indigenous people if they don't become Christian.
0: Mm-hmm.
2: So that it follows then that Hegseth and all of the other Southern Baptists and other right-wing Christians, that even Catholics that don't read their history books very well or listen to Native Americans, will say, oh, yeah, when Trump in the first administration had, anti-Muslim stuff, and then he learned that, oh, well, maybe I can get some Saudi money, maybe I ought to tone down the Muslim stuff.
0: Mm-hmm.
2: Then all of a sudden you don't hear Muslim stuff anymore out of his mouth.
0: Yeah, now it's just Iranians.
2: Right. But the other thing besides boots on the ground that this gentleman talked about is, what about a tactical nuke? Mm-hmm. If he does that to get this newly discovered mountain that's over the next, 3, 4, or 5
0: kickback mountain or whatever it is.
2: Iranian nukes.
0: Yeah.
2: And that's going to give the Chinese and the Russians permission to use tactical nukes on Taiwan and Ukraine, right?
0: Yeah. I sure hope Trump isn't that insane.
2: But I think Congressman Smith, last Wednesday, mm-hmm. released a video, which he hasn't done before. He's just gone on NPR before. But I think he's warned whoever, Secretary of State / National Security guy, you go to a tactical nuke or boots on the ground, we're going to release XYZ, stuff to get you all impeached.
0: Mm.
2: So I think, I'm hoping that that's why he went to the state, Trump watches video.
0: Mm-hmm.
2: So he released a video saying, don't do XYZ. He didn't mention Trump, tactical nukes, and he didn't mention boots on the ground. But, he said that we get the hell out of, get Republicans, get this guy out of there. He's crazy.
0: Yeah.
2: That was the essence of the video.
0: From Adam Smith?
2: Yeah, Adam Smith.
0: Ah, yeah, who's been on this program a number of times. Okay, Roger, thank you. Thank you for that. We'll be right back.
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0: Talk media for the sane among us. Yes, we are still here. We are still sane, and we're picking up your calls. We'll be right back.

0: And welcome back. And by the way, it's still anything goes summer if there's anything you want to talk about beyond the topics that I'm discussing right now. Michael in Las Vegas. Hey, Michael, what's on your mind today?
1: Yes, hey, Tom. You also have to remember that Hank Smith has that tattoo on his chest, Latin God wills it.
0: Mm-hmm. Yeah, so, Deus Vult.
1: He got kicked off the Biden detail because of that.
0: Yeah.
1: So I don't know. I might be delusional, but I think that if the Dems win, that Trump is going to have his goons. I hope that I'm delusional, that he's going to have his goons to keep Hakeem Jeffries from getting the gavel. Talk me down.
0: Well, that's what he tried to do on January 6th. You know, only it wasn't the speaker, it was the president himself. He was trying to prevent Joe Biden from becoming president. So, if past is prologue, if we're going to try to learn from history, then we should look at January 6th, what Trump did on January 6th. The thing is, the reason that he summoned a mob on January 6th to try to murder his vice president and the Speaker of the House and prevent the vote from being counted was because his director of the CIA wouldn't go along with it, his director of the FBI wouldn't go along with it, his attorney general wouldn't go along with it, his director of his head of the army, the chief of the Joint Chiefs wouldn't go along with it. None of those people would go along with it. Now he's got a bunch of lickspittles who will do whatever he tells them to. So, he may not need the mob, or he may need the mob to stop, the millions of people who will step into the streets and say, we protest if he decides that he's going to, blow up the elections this November, which I think he's fully planning on doing. And, in fact, I think we're in the middle of it right now. Yeah, no, I'm with you, Michael. I'm very concerned. Michael, thank you for the call. John in Seattle. Hey, John, what's up?
2: Hey, good morning. Thanks so much for taking my call. I'm a big fan.
0: Thank you.
2: Despair is not an option. I love that phrase. It is so important because that is the objective. Hello? That is the objective of the administration. Flood the zone. Yep. Overwhelm us. So many fronts that are just so horrific that it's easy to find despair. The topic of my point, I'll get to in a quick sec. I wanted to give a little lighthearted relief from all that, maybe make some people smile. I don't know if you've heard about Jimothy. He's this raccoon that's been found in Seattle, has a spinal condition, makes him this adorable thing. Hmm. Look up videos for your listeners. Okay. Hilarious. I mean, he's a great little thing. I just happened to run across him. I couldn't believe it while I was waiting for you. But here's my big topic. Horrifying how the administration is succeeding in controlling news from getting to people. Hmm. There is this misconception in the administration that bombing the heck out of Iran is going to stop the nuclear weapon. Well, that's traditionally not how nuclear technology is passed on or developed. Mm-hmm. It's stolen.
0: Mm-hmm. Good point. Yeah, good point.
2: The North Koreans got their intercontinental ballistic missile technology mostly from Russia, and it was stolen. The motor, the engine they used to actually reach the United States was stolen. Mm. The technology that Russians got to develop the thermonuclear weapon was stolen from the Manhattan Project.
0: Right.
2: So what we're providing Iran with is motivation to steal it and real motivation to use it.
0: Yeah, I cannot disagree with that, John. A very important point. Thank you. Well said. Wow. 10 minutes before the hour. We'll be right back.

0: Hey, thanks so much for sharing our program and for reaching out to our stations and sponsors and letting them know that you're listening. It really means a lot to us. You know, corporate raiders, when they acquire a company, basically strip it down. They take everything of value out of it, put it in their own pockets, leave just a husk of a company. I watched, Bain Capital do this with Clear Channel. In fact, they ran it into bankruptcy. And they, you know, they run off with all the cash. Well, that's what Donald Trump is doing to America right now. He's basically behaving like a corporate raider, taking, you know, all the assets of this company and handing as many of them as possible off to billionaires and shutting down programs that benefit average working class people. This is, you know, an all billionaire cabinet or largely billionaire cabinet with a billionaire president. And they're dancing to the tune of the billionaires. It shouldn't surprise us, I suppose, but there's a whole article about it over in my daily take titled Trump's Hostile Takeover of America, the Corporate Raiders' Final Heist, over at HartmanReport.com. Check it out. Welcome back. 8 minutes before the hour. Picking up your calls here, Dave in Hoffman Estates, Illinois. Hey, Dave, what's up?
1: Hey, Tom. A couple things on I've seen a story where said Iran used unsecured smartphone data to target the U.S. troops. These latest ones?
0: They apparently were given that data by both Russia and China.
1: Wow. Thinking about that, be like the same time, remember last year when Hegseth had Signal Chat?
0: Oh, yeah.
1: He just as guilty as any of the other guys that time with not being secure. And on the, a little tongue in cheek, possibly, but the, on that low T thing that Pegs is doing, those of us that had been in the military and went through basic, there was always this widely spread belief that in basic or boot camp, if you were a Marine, that they had put saltpeter in the food.
0: I remember those stories. That was decades ago, Dave. Saltpeter is supposed to suppress your sexual appetite.
1: When I was in about decades ago myself. So.
0: Yeah.
1: But I don't know. I can't swear if it's true or not. I know we were always too busy trying to, in my case, learn the Army way and to do all the stuff. I mean, you didn't have time to think it. But, just a thought.
0: That's funny. I remember that in particular because when I was, 10 or 11 years old, when that story was going around. And I was visiting my cousins up in Newego, and my one cousin, Wayne, in particular, that I hung out with. And I had just discovered that the way to make gunpowder was to get sulfur, saltpeter, and ground up charcoal and grind them together, you know, gently with a grinder, and then, you know, compress them into something and ignite it. And so we did that. We made some homemade stuff, and we put it in a pipe. We made a little pipe bomb, and we set it off, and it blew like a 3-foot hole in my aunt's backyard. And she was so pissed off. But that was back then. You could literally walk into the drugstore and say, you know, give me an ounce of saltpeter. Anyway,
1: hey, Tom,
0: Dave.
1: And sadly, in that this war right now, they're saying there's 18 that are KIA now, and like 415 wounded.
0: Yeah. It's the price is being paid by our young men and women. This the most recent one is this 19-year-old woman. It's just so tragic. Dave, thank you for
1: that.
0: The
1: one in northern Iraq, though, with that disarm that dropped drone.
0: Yeah, exactly.
1: I don't know what they found in him. But anyway, thanks, Tom.
0: Yeah, thank you, Dave.
1: Be well.
0: Yeah, you too. Joe in Bowling Green, Ohio. Hey, Joe, what's up?
2: Hi, Tom. Yeah, there was a story that Trump administration released, not this past Friday, but the Friday before, after 5 p.m., and I can't believe they got away with it, that basically the administration has eliminated the Endangered Species Act.
0: Yeah, I saw that story
2: last
0: week. They're basically just no longer enforcing it.
2: Right. They're saying that habitat can no longer be protected in order to protect an endangered species, which since the Reagan administration, everybody's known that if you don't protect the habitat, you're going to drive the species to extinction.
0: Yep.
2: And so it appeared, it disappeared. And, you know, all of America should be outraged about this because people do not want to be the generation that wiped out, you know,
0: species.
2: The whales or...
0: Yeah. Yeah, and this is all, by the way, in the service of industry. This is, you know, so if you want to drill and it ruins the habitat and kills off the spotted toad, no problem. If you want to you know, dig a mine or something and it kills off the so-and-so, if you want to dump poison into the ocean and it kills off the so-and-so, you know, whatever you want to do. If you can make some money doing it, we're not going to look at what you do to our environment. These people are insane.
2: And the erratic thing is
0: they are crapping in their own nest.
2: Yes, exactly. And we've learned that when you do protect them and their habitat, that actually protects us. It keeps our water clean. It keeps our air breathable.
0: Yep.
2: It keeps, you know.
0: It's called the web of life.
2: We're actually, yeah, he's literally cutting our throats to benefit the corporation.
0: That's right. You destroy other life. Ultimately, you destroy humanity. Joe, thank you. So well said.
2: Yep.
0: And thank you for pointing out something that just kind of slid by last week. You're absolutely right. And it got virtually no attention in the mainstream media. Thank you. amazing. So where did Trump's millions disappear? And did the FDA just blow it on this national diarrhea scare? We'll talk about that after the break. Stick around.
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4: George Orwell spoke bluntly about the nefarious nature of advertising, calling it, quote, the rattling of a stick inside a swill bucket. Even Orwell, though, would have been astonished by the cacophony of swill bucket advertising currently being blasted at us by Amazon, Google, Meta, and other profiteering tech giants. What are they trying to sell? Pure hogwash. Having spent billions to develop artificial intelligence so humanoid robots can displace workers, the tech geniuses are now rushing to build thousands of vast computer data centers necessary to power their brave new AI world. Each center will suck up local water supplies, drastically raise people's utility bills, create monstrous industrial blight and pollution, and enthrone such autocratic thugs as Bezos, Musk, and Zuckerberg as absentee political bosses with domineering power over each locality. But the billionaires forgot something. You and me, we the people, are in open rebellion against this Orwellian future. With officials in multiple states and localities just saying hell no to the profiteers' invasive scams. Thus, the billionaire hucksters are frantically rattling their swill sticks. For example, Mark Zuckerberg, whose Meta Goliath already operates 26 massive data centers and is now spending $600 billion to plop more of them in our communities, has launched a multi-million dollar offensive to beat back local opponents. It's running BS television ads in state capital cities, financing political candidates to hype the data centers, deploying untold numbers of lobbyists to rig the rules against opponents, and hiring an army of, quote, community affairs agents to spread AI propaganda. This is Jim Hightower saying, they have the fat cats, but a groundswell of us alley cats has them on the run. To get involved, go to MediaJustice.org/tools.

ICE polices itself. Republicans run on hate. Trump libraries millions vanish. FDA botches a diarrhea scare. Dr. Doom predicts basic income. And Trump says soda fights cancer. Good morning. This is the Commonwealth Report. News for the public, not the powerful. You can follow us at commonwealthreport.news. Who guards the guards when ICE investigates itself? Federal agents got word this week that the FBI will stop investigating violent confrontations involving ICE. According to the New York Times, the guidance went out to FBI managers on Thursday. Here's why it matters. When an ICE agent shoots somebody, the FBI has been the one gathering evidence, and that evidence sometimes ends up implicating the agent. Take that away, and the job falls to Homeland Security Investigations, an arm of ICE itself. That's the fox guarding the henhouse. Then this comes after two people were shot dead by ICE agents in Texas and Maine in just 2 weeks. Journalist Sam Stein said the change grants, quote, pure impunity for ICE to do horrible things. The Justice Department and Homeland Security both deny anything changed, but Homeland Security Investigations doesn't even have the power to look into civil rights violations. When the police investigate themselves, accountability dies. Are Republicans running on nothing but hate? Republicans are staring down a brutal midterm forecast, and their plan is fear. One Republican tied to Trump told Axios flat out, quote, it's going to be a hate election. The strategy is simple. Get voters to hate Democrats more than they hate Republicans. Their own pollsters say Trump made things worse by launching the Iran war, spiking gas prices and inflation, instead of talking about people's wallets. One pollster admitted their research shows people just want the president to make their lives better, and they don't believe he has. Trump's approval sits 10 points underwater. Democrats could take a 7-seat House majority. When a party has nothing to offer working people but somebody to blame, that tells you they've run out of ideas and they know it. Where did Trump's millions disappear to? Big tech paid Donald Trump a fortune to make his lawsuits go away, and now nobody can say where that money went. ABC, Meta, Paramount, and X handed over as much as $64 million funneled toward Trump's future presidential library. This week, Senators Elizabeth Warren and Richard Blumenthal, along with Representative Melanie Stansbury, said as much as $21 million of it is missing or spent with no explanation. The fund that was supposed to hold it got quietly dissolved in Florida. No board members were ever named. Warren said tens of millions of dollars are unaccounted for. These settlements look like shakedowns from the start, and now the shakedown cash has vanished into thin air, and the American people are left holding nothing but questions. Did the FDA just blow a nationwide diarrhea scare? For days, Taylor Farms was the villain in one of the biggest food poisoning outbreaks in years. The parasite is called cyclosporin and causes long-lasting, watery, sometimes explosive diarrhea. The outbreak has sickened more than 1,600 people across 34 states, with Michigan alone counting over 5,000 cases. On Saturday, the FDA said a lettuce sample from Taylor Farms tested positive. By Sunday night, they took it all back. The agency said the result, quote, should be considered a false positive and apologized to the company. Taylor's Farms had already pulled its lettuce from 27 states, so the source of a massive outbreak is now a total mystery again. When the government's food safety testing whipsaws like this, people lose faith right when they need it the most. Dr. Doom says robots are coming for your paycheck. Nouriel Roubini is the economist who called the 2008 crash before almost anybody. They called him Dr. Doom. Now he says artificial intelligence and robots will replace a large chunk of the workforce over the next 20 to 25 years. His answer is universal basic income, a monthly check for everyone, whether they work or not. He got there answering a question about Social Security, whose trust fund runs dry by 2032. Raising the retirement age won't cut it, he says, when the jobs themselves are gone. Speaking on Bloomberg TV, Roubini said, quote, we need some form of universal basic income for everybody. He figures the winners get taxed to pay for it, or the government takes ownership stakes in the big tech firms getting rich off all this. And get this, he calls that the optimistic version. The question working people should be asking is who owns the robots? Because whoever owns them owns the future. Crazy alert, Trump says diet soda kills cancer cells. And finally today, straight from the president's own doctor, Dr. Mehmet Oz, who now runs Medicare and Medicaid, went on Donald Trump Jr.'s podcast and shared the president's medical theory on diet soda. According to Oz, quote, your dad argues that diet soda is good for him because it kills grass. The logic goes like this.
If pouring diet soda on your lawn kills the grass, then drinking it must kill cancer cells inside your body. Oz even described walking into Air Force One and finding Trump with a Fanta, insisting it was fresh squeezed. Now, diet soda can stress a lawn because of the acid. There is zero evidence it does anything to cancer. This is the man running our country's health agenda? Maybe drink some water. And that's the way it is today, Monday, July 20th, 2026. I'm Tom Hartman. Did you know that every weekday we send out an email before the show giving you all the topics coming up so you could be fully informed and ready to interact with our program? Or that after the show we send out Sue's Stack, a list of every topic I've discussed along with clickable hot links to every source of information I've shared with you on the air? It's all completely free and available over at tom.tv, T-H-O-M.tv. Check it out.

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1: Hey, welcome to the second hour of our program in this brand new week. Three congressional Democrats came out on Thursday of last week and said, what the hell is going on here? Donald Trump created a foundation. It was a Florida corporation called the Trump Foundation Library or Library Foundation or some words to that effect. And, you know, he sued like a whole bunch of people, right? A whole bunch of news organizations, ABC, NBC, blah, blah, blah, blah, blah. And in fact, the first was ABC in December 2024. He sued X. They all paid up, right? $20 million here, $10 million here, $5 million there. And so and that money went into the Donald J. Trump Presidential Library Fund, Inc. That foundation was dissolved by Florida's Department of State last year when they failed to file their mandatory annual report. And so in May of last year, they created a brand new one called the Donald J. Trump Presidential Library Foundation, Inc., which instead of library fund, it's library foundation, and was incorporated with basically the identical mission and Eric Trump as one of the officers, if my reading of this is accurate. And so there's two things going on. One is that the foundation or the fund or whatever it is has filed its annual report showing how much money it has. And Donald Trump filed his thing showing how much money he had and had passed through him to the foundation via these lawsuits. And the numbers don't match. There's $21.5 million that's missing from the money that was paid by ABC, Meta, Paramount, and X. And nobody knows where this money went. And then on top of that, the foundation is showing like millions of dollars in expenses for which there is no itemization. It lists, $490,000 in legal fees, $130,000 for, conferences, $15,000 for travel. And then $6.18 million other, and $5.795 million other. And so the Democrats are going, hey, wait a minute. First off, you've got like, $12 million that is like you're calling other and you just pass that out to somebody. Who got that money? Did that money just go into Trump's personal checking account? Did you give it to Eric? Did you turn it into Bitcoin? What'd you do with it? This is a nonprofit foundation. It's supposed to be transparent, number one. And number two, somewhere between the dissolving of the old foundation and the creation of the new one, $21.5 million went missing. And nobody knows where that went. Now, Elizabeth Warren and Richard Blumenthal, two Democratic senators, and Melanie Stansbury, a Democratic member of the House of Representatives from New Mexico, got together and sent a letter to the treasurer of the Donald A. Trump Presidential Library Foundation and said, what the hell? Explain this to us. And said treasurer has not responded. And frankly, I'll be surprised if said treasurer does respond, because Donald Trump is a professional grifter. He's a con man. He's been grifting his whole entire life. He's been sued literally thousands of times by people that he failed to pay, that he refused to pay, that, who were the victims of his cons. He was fined $25 million for running a phony school, a phony college con. He had to shut down his nonprofit foundation because it was stealing money from a children's cancer charity and giving it to Donald and Eric, apparently, or, buying paintings of Donald it was just bizarre. In fact, all three of his children were ordered by the court. I don't know if they ever did it, but they were ordered by the court to go through training on how not to steal from nonprofit foundations. Seriously. And this was, before the last election. I mean, and we still elected this guy. It's wild. It's just absolutely wild. I mean, this, Welcome to America, circa 2026. Betty Dangerous, Heidi Kuta is going to be with us in the next hour. And, I think she has some thoughts on this issue, too. Actually, she's going to be talking about Palantir. But I don't know if there is a threshold for Republicans. I really don't. I mean, I just saw on the Chiron on MSNBC here just a few minutes ago that the latest polling shows the generic poll, right, for members of the House of Representatives, 45% for Democrats, 43% for Republicans, or something like that, something close to that. I mean, it's like a 3 or 5 point spread right now. Democrats are ahead, but only by a little bit. And I'm like, so those people who are polling like 43% or, you know, something like that for their Democratic member or their Republican member, it's like, have they not been paying attention? Well, obviously not. I mean, you know, they're watching sports and listening to music and getting their news from Fox and, you know, all these other right wing sources, or they live in there's basically not a rural area in America where you won't find right-wing talk radio. I mean, this is the thing. This was the big thing in the 80s and 90s, particularly with the advent of Rush Limbaugh, that fulfilled the Republican strategy of trying to flip low-population, low-cost media markets like Montana and Wyoming and, you know, et cetera, from purple or even blue. Many of these states had consistently voted Democratic for decades, for a century, to flip them red. And it's worked very well. So, yeah, apparently these people just... But is there no threshold beyond which... Or is there no point at which Republicans will look around and go, this is just plain old corruption. This guy is stealing from us, from America, from all of us. This is just good old-fashioned corruption. There's no other way to describe it. It's amazing. Meanwhile, this administration does not know how to run a government. I mean, you recall, you know, Doge came in and wiped out a good chunk of the FDA, and then Bob Kennedy came in and wiped out a larger part of the FDA and the CDC. And one of the 8 pathogens, foodborne pathogens, that we used to have a detection system in place for, with mandatory reporting all across the country, so that we could catch these things before they turned into, you know, kind of the equivalent, the disease equivalent of an epidemic. We took it from 8 that we were looking for down to 2. And Cyclospora, this parasite that reproduces through a little egg, it's called an ova. And the egg takes up to 2 weeks to hatch in your gut, so you don't even know that you've eaten this stuff, and then it hatches and all hell breaks loose, right? The parasite starts, you know, wiggling around and your stomach goes nuts. That they've stopped monitoring this, and so last week the big story was, hey, we figured it out. It's Taylor Farms, this, you know, one of the largest suppliers of fresh fruit and vegetables in the world. Certainly in the United States, a $7 billion corporation that produces food in 34 states and 2 countries, if my recollection is correct, which in and of itself is a whole other story about the power of monopoly and Ronald Reagan, you know, telling the Federal Trade Commission and the Department of Justice and the Securities and Exchange Commission to stop enforcing the antitrust laws, leading to this massive consolidation across every single industry, and thus producing these new bumper crop of billionaires as well. But, you know, setting that aside for a moment, they said, oh, it's Taylor Farms. And Taylor Farms was like, okay, we'll pull all the lettuce. And they were supplying lettuce to Taco Bell, you'll recall. Well, now the FDA is saying, oops, we didn't mean it. It was a false positive. There is no Cyclospora in any of the samples that we have found from Taylor Farms. Now, this is after Taco Bell has dumped all this stuff, probably lost $1 billion in sales. I mean, who's going to go to Taco Bell right now, right? They've got a lawsuit, I think. And Taylor Farms has a lawsuit. And the disease is continuing to spread. And we're back to where we were before, which is we're flying blind because Elon Musk and Bob Kennedy blinded us. You know, basically, you know, like Odysseus's guys with the Cyclops, you know, poked out our eyes. It's like we have no mechanism at a federal level any longer to look for cyclospora. All we can do is, you know, all the federal government can do is hope that some state health department calls up and says, hey, we found it. And the problem, of course, is that cyclospora is not something that's routinely tested for. I mean, you know, most food poisoning is caused by salmonella or E. coli. And there's one other bacterium. And those, they're fairly easy to test for. You can do DNA tests looking for them in stool samples and things. Cyclospora, no. It's not something your doctor can test you for easily. It has to go through, you know, a specialized lab. You know, it's got to run through a hospital someplace. So now we've got the FDA telling us, well, we don't know. You're on your own. Which is what Republicans always wanted, right? Small government. I mean, this was Rush Limbaugh's big message. This was the big message of Ronald Reagan and George Herbert Walker Bush and George W. Bush and Donald Trump. Small government. Well, we got our small government, along with explosive diarrhea, which seems a fitting thing, you know, with Trump in the White House. We'll be right back.
0: This is the Tom Hartman Program.
1: 17 minutes past the hour. Dr. Oz says Trump.

0: to run for office.
1: Right.
0: What if Congress, if the Democrats win Congress and the Senate, what if Congress issues a mandate requesting that all the major media outlets give free airtime to each candidate running for office, and they are required to only state truthful statements during this period. And that way, we eliminate the gargantuous amounts of money that the candidates are raising every time just to run ads on the media. What are your thoughts on that?
1: Well, first of all, if it was universal, if it applied to all candidates, in every region, you could find radio and TV stations. I guess TV stations would bear the brunt of it, facing some real economic problems. They are required to give candidates, and now apparently political parties for this last Supreme Court ruling, ad time at basically wholesale, at something close to cost, whereas when they sell it to a super PAC, they sell it at retail. They sell it at the same price they'd sell it to, you know, somebody advertising floor mats or something. So there's that. Secondly, we sort of did that. I mean, we used to have presidential debates. Yeah. The Kennedy-Nixon presidential debate, the Johnson, all of those presidential debates were run by this nonpartisan commission that was created by Congress that and the League of Women Voters participated in this. And I don't know if it was policy or a rule that the FCC had or law. I frankly don't recall. But they were all—they preempted. There was no advertising on those things. It wasn't like the modern ones, you know, where it's on CNN and you have to take a break for an ad every 10 minutes. And that ended with George Herbert Walker Bush. He refused to participate in a debate that was moderated by the League of Women Voters. And so they ended up—the Democratic and Republican parties got together and they created this new entity— that the Commission on Presidential Debates or something like that, which has been running presidential debates or ran presidential debates for quite some time. I don't know if they still are or if that's just completely dead. But there was a time.
0: I don't know if I asked my question correctly. I think what I'm asking is if Congress mandates that candidates will get free airtime every time they're running for office. That way, they don't have to raise any more money.
1: That's
0: for
1: right. And Congress would have to pay the radio or TV stations. And I would not be opposed to that. This is just a form of public financing of elections, basically. Yeah. But the first thing you've got to do is knock down these Supreme Court decisions that say that any entity, even a foreign government, can come in and pour hundreds of millions of dollars into our elections.
0: Yeah.
1: And they're doing it.
0: And this will be part of a public service. The media is owned by the public. Yeah.
1: In theory, the airwaves are. Yeah, I get it.
0: Yeah.
1: Wouldn't apply to cable, but that's an area that needs some new regulation too. Alfredo, thank you. Keep thinking. I love the way you're thinking. Thank you. 21 minutes past the hour. I'll be right back.

The Commonwealth Report is journalism that works for you, not corporations, not billionaires, news for the public, not the powerful. Twice a day, we break down what matters to your life. Visit CommonwealthReport.news and join us today. Stay informed, stay empowered. Welcome back. 22 minutes past the hour. So, Dr. Oz, Mehmet Oz, you know, the TV doctor who Donald Trump put in charge of Medicare and Medicaid. Isn't that reassuring? The guy who used to sell, you know, quack supplements. Maybe he still is. I don't know. Anyhow, he was on Don Jr.'s podcast. Now, is Don Jr. Uday or Kusei? I think he's Uday. Uday was the older one, right? And Kusei was the... Anyway, he was on Uday's podcast. And Oz says, and I quote, "Your dad argues that diet soda is good for him because it kills grass if poured on grass, so therefore it must kill cancer cells inside his body." And

0: And Junior goes, okay. But then maybe he's onto something, because I will say this. I know a lot of guys pushing 80. Not a lot have his level of energy, recall, stamina. And then Oz goes on. He says, well, he doesn't want to get sick, so he eats junk food, but it's food made in large, reputable chains because they have quality control. So what? Well, this is back in 2017, David Bossie and Corey Lewandowski, who worked for Trump. They wrote a book called Let Trump Be Trump. And they said on Trump's private plane, this is a quote, there were four major food groups, McDonald's, Kentucky Fried Chicken, pizza, and Diet Coke. And, yeah. So we have a president who thinks that drinking carbonated beverages, because they kill grass, that's because of the carbonic acid, I'm assuming, in them, or maybe because of the sugar content, or something else. Because they kill grass, they will kill cancer. He's a very stable genius. Gail in Tohoya, Washington. Hey, Gail, what's on your mind today?
1: Good morning, Tom. I think that Donald Trump has been manifesting traits of malignant narcissism for years.
0: Since his childhood.
1: He's becoming increasingly demented. And he's not capable of changing. He's a sick man. So I really believe that the Democrats should be blaming and holding the Republicans accountable for enabling and empowering this lunatic to continue to destroy this country. I think my next sign is going to be mentioning the same things that I've just said, and vote Democrat. Vote Democrat.
0: It's, you know, the Republicans are going to try and use these internal squabbles that the Democrats are having around everything from, you know, queer community issues to Medicare for all to taxes against them. And I think similarly, the Democrats should be using Trump and all the horrors that he has committed, both to us and the world, against the Republicans. I agree with you, Gail. I think the big message of any Democrat running for Congress against a Republican should be, or for the Senate against a Republican, should be, you know, if you elect that guy, you're going to get more Trump. And do you really want more Trump? And, you know, Trump's favorability rating's underwater at 19% below zero, below the center line, you know.
1: We are a sicker, poorer, hungrier, less secure, less able to vote, less humane society because of this man and the Republicans. Always put the Republicans in there because they are just not stopping this unwell person.
0: Yeah, and that's a lesson I need to keep reminding myself, and I think that all of us who have, you know, who write in the public square about Trump need to start saying Trump and his Republican enablers, Trump and his lickspittles, Trump and his toadies, or GOP toadies, Trump and the Republicans, because it really is. You know, he would not have these kinds of powers if even a small handful, if just five or six Republicans in the House of Representatives and three or four Republicans in the Senate were to say, no, we're not going to go along with this crazy, which, you know, apparently in the Senate they're doing with regard to the SAVE Act. But, you know, we'll see if it gets pushed through via reconciliation. Gail, I got to run, but thank you for the call. Spot on. 27 minutes past the hour. What's on your mind? I'll pick up your calls on the other side of the break. Stay with us.
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0: McCann and Conservative. I'll be right back with your calls.

ICE polices itself. Republicans run on hate. Trump libraries millions vanish. FDA botches a diarrhea scare. Dr. Doom predicts basic income. And Trump says soda fights cancer. Good morning. This is the Commonwealth Report. News for the public, not the powerful. You can follow us at commonwealthreport.news. Who guards the guards when ICE investigates itself? Federal agents got word this week that the FBI will stop investigating violent confrontations involving ICE. According to the New York Times, the guidance went out to FBI managers on Thursday. Here's why it matters. When an ICE agent shoots somebody, the FBI has been the one gathering evidence, and that evidence sometimes ends up implicating the agent. Take that away, and the job falls to Homeland Security Investigations, an arm of ICE itself. That's the fox guarding the henhouse. Then this comes after two people were shot dead by ICE agents in Texas and Maine in just 2 weeks. Journalist Sam Stein said the change grants, quote, pure impunity for ICE to do horrible things. The Justice Department and Homeland Security both deny anything changed, but Homeland Security Investigations doesn't even have the power to look into civil rights violations. When the police investigate themselves, accountability dies. Are Republicans running on nothing but hate? Republicans are staring down a brutal midterm forecast, and their plan is fear. One Republican tied to Trump told Axios flat out, quote, it's going to be a hate election. The strategy is simple. Get voters to hate Democrats more than they hate Republicans. Their own pollsters say Trump made things worse by launching the Iran war, spiking gas prices and inflation, instead of talking about people's wallets. One pollster admitted their research shows people just want the president to make their lives better, and they don't believe he has. Trump's approval sits 10 points underwater. Democrats could take a 7-seat House majority. When a party has nothing to offer working people but somebody to blame, that tells you they've run out of ideas and they know it. Where did Trump's millions disappear to? Big tech paid Donald Trump a fortune to make his lawsuits go away, and now nobody can say where that money went. ABC, Meta, Paramount, and X handed over as much as $64 million funneled toward Trump's future presidential library. This week, Senators Elizabeth Warren and Richard Blumenthal, along with Representative Melanie Stansbury, said as much as $21 million of it is missing or spent with no explanation. The fund that was supposed to hold it got quietly dissolved in Florida. No board members were ever named. Warren said tens of millions of dollars are unaccounted for. These settlements look like shakedowns from the start, and now the shakedown cash has vanished into thin air, and the American people are left holding nothing but questions. Did the FDA just blow a nationwide diarrhea scare? For days, Taylor Farms was the villain in one of the biggest food poisoning outbreaks in years. The parasite is called cyclosporin and causes long-lasting, watery, sometimes explosive diarrhea. The outbreak has sickened more than 1,600 people across 34 states, with Michigan alone counting over 5,000 cases. On Saturday, the FDA said a lettuce sample from Taylor Farms tested positive. By Sunday night, they took it all back. The agency said the result, quote, should be considered a false positive and apologized to the company. Taylor's Farms had already pulled its lettuce from 27 states, so the source of a massive outbreak is now a total mystery again. When the government's food safety testing whipsaws like this, people lose faith right when they need it the most. Dr. Doom says robots are coming for your paycheck. Nouriel Roubini is the economist who called the 2008 crash before almost anybody. They called him Dr. Doom. Now he says artificial intelligence and robots will replace a large chunk of the workforce over the next 20 to 25 years. His answer is universal basic income, a monthly check for everyone, whether they work or not. He got there answering a question about Social Security, whose trust fund runs dry by 2032. Raising the retirement age won't cut it, he says, when the jobs themselves are gone. Speaking on Bloomberg TV, Roubini said, quote, we need some form of universal basic income for everybody. He figures the winners get taxed to pay for it, or the government takes ownership stakes in the big tech firms getting rich off all this. And get this, he calls that the optimistic version. The question working people should be asking is who owns the robots? Because whoever owns them owns the future. Crazy alert, Trump says diet soda kills cancer cells. And finally today, straight from the president's own doctor, Dr. Mehmet Oz, who now runs Medicare and Medicaid, went on Donald Trump Jr.'s podcast and shared the president's medical theory on diet soda. According to Oz, quote, your dad argues that diet soda is good for him because it kills grass. The logic goes like this.
If pouring diet soda on your lawn kills the grass, then drinking it must kill cancer cells inside your body. Oz even described walking into Air Force One and finding Trump with a Fanta, insisting it was fresh squeezed. Now, diet soda can stress a lawn because of the acid. There is zero evidence it does anything to cancer. This is the man running our country's health agenda? Maybe drink some water. And that's the way it is today, Monday, July 20th, 2026. I'm Tom Hartman. Did you know that every weekday we send out an email before the show giving you all the topics coming up so you could be fully informed and ready to interact with our program? Or that after the show we send out Sue's Stack, a list of every topic I've discussed along with clickable hot links to every source of information I've shared with you on the air? It's all completely free and available over at tom.tv, T-H-O-M.tv. Check it out.

0: 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So have you noticed that the Republicans are pretty much not talking about a constitutional convention anymore? They used to be gung-ho to rewrite the Constitution. You know, they wanted to put corporate personhood in there. They wanted to change it so that women can't vote. They wanted to do away with the election of senators, repeal the 17th Amendment, take us back to them being appointed by the states. They had all these weird—they wanted to outlaw labor unions, all these weird ideas, but they've stopped talking about it. I mean, they're still moving forward on it, but it's not Project 2025, for example, you know, their ultimate talking document does not have one single mention in it about a constitutional convention. Why would that be? Well, it's because the Supreme Court is doing their work for them. I mean, you know, just they have overturned Article 2. They've overturned the first, fourth, ninth, and 14th Amendments. They've overturned Article 1, Section 7. All the details of this whole thing are over at HartmanReport.com. You got to check it out. Welcome back. 35 minutes past the hour. Picking up your calls, here's Steve in Pueblo, Colorado. Hey, Steve, what's up?
1: Hello.
0: Or Stephen.
1: Hold on,
0: Steve.
1: Okay, I took you off speaker. Hey, I'm tired of these Democrats playing softball. Andy Beshear over in Virginia, he's like saying we're waiting for a video.
0: He's in
1: whatever.
0: Kentucky.
1: Why not go down to the hospital and lay eyes on the body?
0: I know. I don't understand why he doesn't just, you know, go to the hospital and say, I want to see my old friend Mitch McConnell. I mean, you know, it's you got the governor of the state and the senator from the state. I mean, you don't get higher than that. They should be able to talk to each other.
1: Well, I want to call him up and yell at him.
0: you might want to gently suggest, Andy Beshear is one of the good guys.
1: He is, and I get that from him, but I'm tired of these Democrats who are playing softball when Republicans are playing hardball.
0: Yeah, and have been for decades. Yep.
1: And the good news with me is I'm finally getting together with the realtor tomorrow and going to start looking at buying a condo.
0: Oh, good. I hope it's good.
1: I've rented all my life.
0: Uh-huh.
1: I own some acreage south of Pueblo here.
0: Mm-hmm.
1: I wanted to start building on it. I made a couple mistakes in the stock market, so I'm waiting for. Have you heard of Rivian?
0: Oh yeah, they make a really great little electric car, or kind of an electric truck as well. Yeah. Yeah, we see them all over the place here in Portland. They must have a very active dealership because they're very noticeable because their headlights look, you know, are kind of little ovals.
1: Yeah, I got 3,000 shares.
0: Mm-hmm. Are they doing okay?
1: It's at $56 a share. Right now they're about 17.
0: Oh, ouch.
1: But yeah, but what encourages me is that the CEO was given $1.5 billion bonus for when the stock hits 200.
0: Hmm. So they're trying to Elon Musk him. Interesting. Yeah. Very interesting.
1: Yeah.
0: Well, we'll see. I mean, you know, I think a lot of that is going to depend on how, if this war continues and the price of oil stays above $90 a barrel, which is where it's at now. And, you know, pushing the price of gas back up into the $4 or $5 range. Rivian and the other electric car company makers, Lucid right now is in trouble, too. And I think most of their trouble comes from the fact that Trump came in and said, we're not going to build out those 100,000 charging stations all across the country that Joe Biden, you know, got funding for out of Congress. We're not going to, build basically electric. We're not going to electrify America. We're gonna double down on coal and on fossil fuels because the fossil fuel industry gives me a lot of money, and which is probably going to be my rant for tomorrow.
1: The steel and the aluminum tariffs don't help either.
0: Exactly. Yeah. There you go.
1: Yeah. So.
0: Yep.
1: But I figure another 2-3 years. However, a little bit of bad news came out. They're asking for another 75 million shares to be issued.
0: Well, they're trying to raise money.
1: So,
0: I mean, that's what companies do.
1: Yeah, they're
0: do.
1: Trying to raise money.
0: I don't know. Is that going to badly dilute the shares? Well, Stephen, I can't. I don't want to turn this into an investment show. I got to move along. Stephen, thank you for the call. Good luck, and I hope Rivian recovers. I really do. They make a beautiful car. Sandra in Omaha, Nebraska. Hey, Sandra, what's on your mind today?
2: Well, I was thinking about those very influential and wealthy people that are going to be working very hard to make sure that certain states have an election in November that goes the way they want it. And I was just wondering if all citizens across the country could just say, you know, I don't think I need to shop at stores that are owned by those people for the next 6 months, maybe a year, and let's see what impact that has.
0: That's a great question. I put this, let me see if I can find it real quickly, because I put it on tomorrow's show to discuss, but yeah, here it is right here. Judd Legum, who's been on this program many times, publishes a newsletter called popular.info, and he's got a list. These are the companies that are the biggest supporters of ICE in Congress.
2: I thought there'd be a list.
0: Yeah, and these are the companies that support Republicans who support ICE, right? The number one is SpaceX. They support 63 of these Republicans with about $500,000. Home Depot is number two, Charter Spectrum number three, UPS number four, and then the list goes down. Chevron, Walmart, Valero, New York Life, Altria, Aflac, Toyota, Regions Bank, Verizon, Google, Capital One, Phillips 66, AT&T, Amazon, Comcast, NBC Universal, Cox Communications, Delta Airlines, Dell, FedEx, Enterprise Rent-A-Car, and Microsoft. Those are the top 25. So there you go. There's your list.
2: And imagine if they all suddenly discovered that an awful lot of customers decided, you know, I can shop around.
0: Well, this is what happened at Target. You know, I mean, they went after Juneteenth, they went after the black community, and they went after the queer community, and they have been suffering ever since. I mean, you know, in meaningful ways. And so, yeah, I'm with
2: just
0: you. Sandra, thank you. Great idea. Thanks for the call. Nicholas in San Cristobal, Mexico. Hey, Nicholas, how are you? What's up?
3: It's been a while, Tom. Everything's up, as you know. Everything's crazy and looking fairly dire, if we allow it to. You, I, tons of other people are very concerned about the midterm elections coming up and what the Republicans will be getting up to. In order to discourage people from coming to vote initially, turning people back home who are on their way to the polls by encountering ICE stops along the way. We know what they're up to. We know what they're going to get up to. We can even easily imagine more of what's ahead. I have a very serious recommendation. Excuse me. I'm suffering from COPD fairly badly today, so bear with me if you can. Yeah, it's bad. Something that's really incredible I listened to for you and your other viewers who are listening who might make a simple note to go to YouTube and search for Rebuilding Home in the 21st Century, Chris Hedges' program. Rebuilding Home in the 21st Century. It's with the great Turkish journalist Ece Temelkaran. She is the journalist from Istanbul, who first started warning the Turks about Erdogan back in 2002, and nobody paid attention.
0: There was opposition growing. I mean, that's why he ended up with a military coup when he left the country.
3: There just wasn't enough. There wasn't enough to stop him.
0: Right.
3: He did get into power. He's there now, and it's impossible to dislodge these people, which is the point she's making. Once they get in, they're in. They slam the door on everything, and they take all the institutional methods to get them out.
0: Yep.
3: They get them under their control so that we can't use those methodologies to get them out. It doesn't work any longer. They're in and they're stuck in there. We're stuck with them. She's warning us about the midterms upcoming. She says this is very possibly the United States' last chance.
0: Yep, I agree.
3: Not 2028. It's now. It's
0: yep.
3: upcoming.
0: I completely agree.
3: Yep, and as you agree. And this is a woman who is not just probably the best informed about how what happened in Turkey happened and the similarities in the United States. She's also wise. She's a wise woman.
0: Mm-hmm.
3: And that's a rare addition to intelligence. You know, we're always looking for that.
0: Yeah.
3: We don't encounter it very often. This woman is smart, informed, and wise. And boy, is she worth listening to. Rebuilding home in the 21st century, Chris Hedges.
0: Mm-hmm.
3: And anybody, you know, who is paying attention and cares will get a great, great deal of this. It will scare you in part, but it should also mobilize you
0: mm-hmm.
3: to do something. And do something even in advance of the election. Don't wait for the election. Start now.
0: What is her name again?
3: You know, her name is Ece, E-C-E, as though there's an H in there. E-C-E Temelkuran, T-E-M-E-L, Temel, K-U-R-A-N, Kuran, Temelkuran.
0: Okay. Thank you very much.
3: But you don't need to remember the name. Just rebuilding home in the 20s. But the reason she uses home, she says that there are so many people worldwide who no longer recognize the country they were born in, us included.
0: Mm-hmm. Yeah. Yeah. No, I get
3: and
0: it.
3: We basically are homeless now.
0: Yeah. And I think that's that feeling of almost despair that is sweeping the country, and it's
3: right.
0: And it's
3: exactly.
0: why we need to stand up and push back. Nicholas, thank you.
3: Exactly.
0: Thank you so much. It's always nice
3: exactly.
0: to hear from you. Appreciate it. Thank you. We'll be right back. It's 45 minutes past the hour.
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0: Back with more of your calls in just a moment.

0: and welcome back. Mark in Oakland, California. Hey, Mark, what's on your mind today?
1: Oh, hey, Tom. Thanks for taking my call.
0: Sure.
1: Tom, the reason I'm calling in today, I wanted to talk about Lindsey Graham's funeral next week. Mm-hmm. But before I get to that, I wanted to ask you a question. Are you familiar with Adam Mockler?
0: Boy, that name sounds familiar. I don't remember why, though.
1: Well, you should become familiar with him, Tom. This kid is 23 years old, and he is doesn't have a college education, but he is probably going to be the Walter Cronkite of Gen Z. He's a regular on CNN and MSN now because he is a very sharp mind when it comes to politics. And I think that you guys could collaborate, and he could. You have the wisdom, you know, that he doesn't have because of his age that you could share with him, and he could share with you exactly where Gen Z is coming from right now. But I'm just saying that you should talk. I already talked to Mateo about it. I think you should look at some of his videos. This kid would definitely be an asset to your show if you could get him to come on. And I just wanted to leave it at that.
0: Yeah,
1: you can make, but the question about Graham's funeral, or the point, is that 8 years ago, Lindsey Graham presented himself to be somewhat of a normal politician by conservative standards. I never thought he was
0: hanging out with John McCain.
1: Of course. And after John McCain passed away, his true nature was revealed. And what that nature turned out to be is that he's a monster, a sociopathic, if not psychopathic, monster. That's what he was. And if any Democrat shows up at that funeral next Tuesday, they're basically going to make a statement that I supported. I was an enabler of all of this. That to me, it was just something that we were, a stage that we were going through. But I still like Lindsey Graham enough to pay my respects at his funeral.
0: Yeah.
1: And so I expect Fetterman to be there. I expect maybe Dick Durbin to be there because he's retiring. But if anybody else shows up there, they're going to get hit over the head like a hammer with it when they run for reelection next time, because that dude was not a patriot.
0: Yeah, I doubt it'll become an election issue, but I get you what you're saying. And the question that I would have, Mark, or the thing that this raises in my mind, is when I look at Lindsey Graham's career, and I've been doing this show for 23 years. I've been following politics for a while here, with great intensity. And it always appeared to me that he was not an independent thinker, that he had no individual moral compass. Whether or not he's a sociopath, that he was a follower. He was a rather pathetic follower. And he was part of the Three Amigos with John McCain. And then when McCain passed away, he went looking for somebody else to be his daddy, basically, the leader that he could be a follower to. And he latched onto Trump, fortuitously, given that Trump won the election. And so I think he was mirroring Trump's psychopathy. Or psychopathy, however you say that. But I don't know if he himself was a psychopath or if he was just went along to go along, and just said what he thought had to be said in order to remain in the good graces of the psychopath. I see him more as a tragedy than a villain. But maybe I'm wrong.
1: Well, that's going to be whatever it is. But the last question I wanted to ask of you, Tom, is that I started listening to you like 20 years ago. I started listening to talk radio in the early 90s when Bill Clinton was president. That's when I began my career as a sales professional. Mm-hmm. Listen to you on the car all the time. Here's my point. For almost 25 years, I would listen to conservative talk radio and hear people like Sean Hannity, Mark Levine, O'Reilly. And the one thing that their callers had in common, many of them over a period of years, if not decades,

0: Hey, thanks so much for sharing our program and for reaching out to our stations and sponsors and letting them know that you're listening. It really means a lot to us. Welcome back. 10 minutes before the hour. So what's on your mind today? Brett in Los Angeles. Hey, Brett, what's up?
1: Hey, Tom. I was just calling in about the Taylor Farms situation. I wasn't sure if you're aware. Taylor Farms contributed $1 million to MAGA Inc. in 2025.
0: Oh, really?
1: And I want to see, do you think now with that information that the FDA made a mistake here, or somebody at the FDA jumped the gun and Taylor Farms made the call they needed to make to save their business?
0: I think that if Taylor Farms was actually the source of the cyclospora, that they would have owned up to it. In fact, they did, although it was based on what the FDA was saying. I think this was a genuine mistake. I think it was a genuine false positive in one of the FDA labs, which is what they're saying happened. And I doubt that million-dollar contribution had anything to do with, either the initial statement or the retraction of that initial statement. It might have speeded up the retraction. I don't know. But that's interesting to know. I had
1: certainly
0: no idea.
1: Seems like it's Forbes reports it as being connected to the FDA announcing they were delaying implementation of the food traceability rule last year, which was how they trace all this stuff.
0: Right.
1: So
0: Taylor Farms wanted to have less regulation.
1: Muddy the water. Yeah, exactly.
0: Incredible. Well, I guess, live by the sword, die by the sword. They have been seriously financially hurt by this deregulation. So there you go. Brett, thanks for that bit of information. That's fascinating. Thank you. Steve in Yorba Linda. Hey, Steve, what's up?
2: Hello.
0: Hey.
2: Hello, Tom.
0: Yeah.
2: Oh, okay. Yeah, thanks. I'm wondering if you had seen an ad on TV that I had seen an ad on TV, and it's for something called a Trump account. And the odd part is it's something that you can sign up for your kid. And supposedly, the federal government will stick $1,000 in an account for your child, and they can just let it grow over the years. Now,
0: that's right. If your child was born while Trump was president.
2: Oh well, that's strange and interesting. But the problem I have with this is this: Donald Trump has been involved in so many scams. Is that I'm wondering if this thing, people are going to sign up for it, they're going to give their information to an agency in the federal government, supposedly it's for their kid, and so supposedly they're going to probably have to give their kid social security number, et cetera, et cetera. Mm-hmm. And then it's just going to add to this database that's going to be captured by Trump. And
0: I think they've already got that. I'm guessing that there's probably some for-profit companies, maybe stock trading companies, the kind of Schwab Fidelity kind of thing, that are in the middle of this, just the same way that when they created, Medicare Advantage, they put the insurance companies in the middle of it. Somebody is going to make a buck off this that they're going to kick back to Republicans. And more than one Republican politician has said right out loud that if there's a good response to these programs, then ultimately they will replace Social Security. They will use these programs to replace Social Security, which has been the holy grail for Republicans since 1935, is figuring out some way to destroy Social Security because they view that as socialism and think that it's evil. How dare you tax people? So we'll see. And what's interesting, the third part of interest to this, Steve, is in a book called Agrarian Justice. It's more of a pamphlet. It's about 70 pages. Agrarian Justice that Thomas Paine wrote in the 1780s or maybe the 1790s. He suggests this very program. He says the government should open an account every time a baby is born and put a certain amount of money into it that will grow, and that money will become available to that child when it's time for him to go to college or enter the world as an adult. And I always thought that was interesting, and I always thought it was a good idea. Because Trump is doing it, the Trump administration is doing it, I have a whole lot of questions about the implementation of this and where it's going to go. So we'll see.
2: Yeah, I agree.
0: Yeah. Thanks a lot, Steve. I appreciate the call. Jeff in Cambridge, Minnesota. Hey, Jeff, what's on your mind today?
3: Yeah, I think that Trump could be credibly accused of and convicted of treason. And here's my thoughts. So it appears that Russia and China are giving targeting information to the Iranian drones.
0: Yes, that has been reported.
3: Okay. At the beginning of the war, Trump cut back on the restrictions of Russia to ship oil.
0: That's correct, too.
3: Okay. So he is giving comfort and aid to somebody who is giving comfort and aid to somebody at war with us.
0: Yeah, I get it. I get it.
3: Yep.
0: The thing is, Putin and Trump have these hour-long phone calls every 2 weeks. They have ever since he was inaugurated. We don't know how many mm-hmm. they had before that. But clearly, yeah. Putin is leading Trump around by the nose.
3: Yeah, but I'm just saying that's a textbook definition of treason.
0: Yeah,
3: giving aid and comfort to the enemy
0: during a time of war. Yeah,
3: I think it's a very plausible way to charge him with treason.
0: It is. It certainly raises a number of questions. I mean, Trump is also refusing to ship anti-missile technology or weapons, rather. To Ukraine at the same time that Putin has doubled and tripled the intensity with which he's raining this horrific weaponry down on particularly Kyiv is taking the brunt of it now. I mean, they're going after the capital city. I think that they're randomly hoping that they'll kill Zelensky and that'll end it or something. But they don't understand that Ukraine is a democracy. Jeff, I got to run, but interesting okay. idea. Thank you very much. All right, Dr. Doom says robots are coming for your paycheck. But next, Heidi Sigmund-Kuda, Betty Dangerous, is going to tell us about Palantir. Stick around. This is going to get interesting.

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1: While the production of my lowdown commentaries is high-tech, I confess that I'm antiquated. I still write each piece in longhand, applying my ballpoint to paper. This has caused bewildered glances from some who see me scribbling away in local coffee shops and bars. Recently, one fellow sidled up and whispered, "Watch out! If they see you doing this, they'll haul you off to the Smithsonian." But we handwriters might not be as obsolete as the key tappers assume. A fast-spreading grassroots movement is calling for schools to re-emphasize the value of writing and printing by hand instead of being wholly dependent on machines. Already, 24 states, as varied as Mississippi and California, now require public schools to teach cursive writing in 3rd through 5th grades. This squares with new understanding of how brains absorb information. While keyboards are faster, the slower, more tactile act of handwriting creates longer-lasting comprehension of letters and better retention of the thoughts they convey. Neuroscientists find that rote keystrokes on a computer require little mental engagement, while physically drawing out words and ideas takes coordination of multiple areas of the brain to focus memory, eyes, and fingers on creating a written product. Just writing this piece conjured up a fond remembrance of my early childhood, sitting on the floor of our home learning to draw the ABCs, both print and cursive, on those line practice pads. It was both an artistic exercise and the development of a foundational tool for a life of learning. This is Jim Hightower saying, yes, computer literacy is an indispensable element of today's childhood curriculum, but so is the richer development of human thinking through putting pen to paper. So let's do both.

ICE polices itself. Republicans run on hate. Trump libraries millions vanish. FDA botches a diarrhea scare. Dr. Doom predicts basic income. And Trump says soda fights cancer. Good morning. This is the Commonwealth Report. News for the public, not the powerful. You can follow us at commonwealthreport.news. Who guards the guards when ICE investigates itself? Federal agents got word this week that the FBI will stop investigating violent confrontations involving ICE. According to the New York Times, the guidance went out to FBI managers on Thursday. Here's why it matters. When an ICE agent shoots somebody, the FBI has been the one gathering evidence, and that evidence sometimes ends up implicating the agent. Take that away, and the job falls to Homeland Security investigations, an arm of ICE itself. That's the fox guarding the henhouse. Then this comes after two people were shot dead by ICE agents in Texas and Maine in just 2 weeks. Journalist Sam Stein said the change grants, quote, pure impunity for ICE to do horrible things. The Justice Department and Homeland Security both deny anything changed, but Homeland Security Investigations doesn't even have the power to look into civil rights violations. When the police investigate themselves, accountability dies. Are Republicans running on nothing but hate? Republicans are staring down a brutal midterm forecast, and their plan is fear. One Republican tied to Trump told Axios flat out, quote, it's going to be a hate election. The strategy is simple. Get voters to hate Democrats more than they hate Republicans. Their own pollsters say Trump made things worse by launching the Iran war, spiking gas prices and inflation, instead of talking about people's wallets. One pollster admitted their research shows people just want the president to make their lives better, and they don't believe he has. Trump's approval sits 10 points underwater. Democrats could take a 7-seat House majority. When a party has nothing to offer working people but somebody to blame, that tells you they've run out of ideas and they know it. Where did Trump's millions disappear to? Big tech paid Donald Trump a fortune to make his lawsuits go away, and now nobody can say where that money went. ABC, Meta, Paramount, and X handed over as much as $64 million funneled toward Trump's future presidential library. This week, Senators Elizabeth Warren and Richard Blumenthal, along with Representative Melanie Stansbury, said as much as $21 million of it is missing or spent with no explanation. The fund that was supposed to hold it got quietly dissolved in Florida. No board members were ever named. Warren said tens of millions of dollars are unaccounted for. These settlements look like shakedowns from the start, and now the shakedown cash has vanished into thin air and the American people are left holding nothing but questions. Did the FDA just blow a nationwide diarrhea scare? For days, Taylor Farms was the villain in one of the biggest food poisoning outbreaks in years. The parasite is called cyclosporin and causes long-lasting, watery, sometimes explosive diarrhea. The outbreak has sickened more than 1,600 people across 34 states, with Michigan alone counting over 5,000 cases. On Saturday, the FDA said a lettuce sample from Taylor Farms tested positive. By Sunday night, they took it all back. The agency said the result, quote, should be considered a false positive and apologized to the company. Taylor's Farms had already pulled its lettuce from 27 states, so the source of a massive outbreak is now a total mystery again. When the government's food safety testing whipsaws like this, people lose faith right when they need it the most. Dr. Doom says robots are coming for your paycheck. Nouriel Roubini is the economist who called the 2008 crash before almost anybody. They called him Dr. Doom. Now he says artificial intelligence and robots will replace a large chunk of the workforce over the next 20 to 25 years. His answer is universal basic income, a monthly check for everyone, whether they work or not. He got there answering a question about Social Security, whose trust fund runs dry by 2032. Raising the retirement age won't cut it, he says, when the jobs themselves are gone. Speaking on Bloomberg TV, Roubini said, quote, we need some form of universal basic income for everybody. He figures the winners get taxed to pay for it, or the government takes ownership stakes in the big tech firms getting rich off all this. And get this, he calls that the optimistic version. The question working people should be asking is who owns the robots? Because whoever owns them owns the future. Crazy alert, Trump says diet soda kills cancer cells. And finally today, straight from the president's own doctor, Dr. Mehmet Oz, who now runs Medicare and Medicaid, went on Donald Trump Jr.'s podcast and shared the president's medical theory on diet soda. According to Oz, quote, your dad argues that diet soda is good for him because it kills grass. The logic goes like this.
If pouring diet soda on your lawn kills the grass, then drinking it must kill cancer cells inside your body. Oz even described walking into Air Force One and finding Trump with a Fanta, insisting it was fresh squeezed. Now, diet soda can stress a lawn because of the acid. There is zero evidence it does anything to cancer. This is the man running our country's health agenda? Maybe drink some water. And that's the way it is today, Monday, July 20th, 2026. I'm Tom Hartman. Did you know that every weekday we send out an email before the show giving you all the topics coming up so you could be fully informed and ready to interact with our program? Or that after the show we send out Sue's Stack, a list of every topic I've discussed along with clickable hot links to every source of information I've shared with you on the air? It's all completely free and available over at tom.tv, T-H-O-M.tv. Check it out.

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1: Welcome to the third hour of our program. 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Heidi, welcome back to the program. You wrote a great piece titled "Rejecting Palantir: Europe Fights Back." To start out, tell us, what is Palantir and who is Peter Thiel?
2: Oh God, do I have to? some might call Peter Thiel the Antichrist. He has been called that. Peter Thiel is one of the tech bro billionaires that we have spawned. He founded a data analytics company called Palantir. He also is part of PayPal. And he seems to have his fingers or tentacles in just about everything that destroys democracy. And there's a reason for that. He believes that freedom and democracy is no longer compatible. And so he builds companies that actually have been steadily helping move the world more authoritarian in direction. And what happened that I think is very newsworthy is that Europe is finally taking its digital sovereignty seriously. And I think that's a term you're going to hear a lot more about, because since World War II, Europe considered America one of its allies and its, you know, backer and its friend. And we know we knew this back in 2016, but we know now that that is not the case, as Trump has been very antagonistic toward Europe and the EU and NATO. And why Palantir is very important is that it is a data analytics company. It stores your database. It's an AI company. So it analyzes your data, and it is metastasizing all over the world. And I use that word intentionally because it's used in state databases, national databases. It's used in the military. It has multi-million dollar contracts with ICE, for example. And what's been happening in recent weeks is that the EU is finally fighting. European countries are finally fighting on the battlefield they should have been fighting on all along, and that's the internet. Multiple European companies are now blacklisting Palantir, and that's a very, very important development, because why they are doing it is that they look at the U.S. now as a threat to their national security and their very sovereignty. And Peter Thiel, of course, is connected to all of that. And I'm happy to speak on his role in Cambridge Analytica, because that might help your audience sort of follow along. This tech stuff is often dry, but it is actually very, very important.
1: Yeah, please do so. And also Mike Flynn's role in all this. You mentioned that.
2: Thank you. Oh, Tom, you're so great. I should have said from the beginning, thank you for sharing my work with your viewers. They've been very supportive, and it means a lot. I had no idea that Mike Flynn was actually the kind of unofficial lobbyist to get Palantir into the U.S. military, into the Department of what was called Defense. And that was back in 2010, right around the period when he was in Afghanistan. And as we know, Mike Flynn, of course, now is a registered foreign agent. And the fact that he was promoting Palantir pretty early on, when nobody exactly knew quite what it was, I think is a very important data point. So Peter Thiel not only develops Palantir 2 decades ago, but he also used the technology that he developed and the engineers to help Cambridge Analytica, which was, of course, the shell company for a military contractor in the UK. So while Peter Thiel is on the board of directors, he's also helping Cambridge Analytica. Now, why is that important? That is the data mining company that was used to help Trump win the 2016 election. It was the data mining company that helped push Brexit along. And what did Brexit do, of course? Weakens, in my opinion, weakens the EU, weakens the UK. Anytime you fracture a whole, a union, it's very important. So all these years later, we see with the first year of Trump's second term look like and how the allied countries that we have known since World War II had to rethink their relationship with the U.S. And the most important thing that they can do is begin to protect their citizens and their sovereignty by blacklisting Palantir, getting it out of its databases. France, fighting national security issues, developed its own technology. Switzerland said no to Palantir 9 times. The UK regionally is getting rid of Palantir, and there's a lot of pressure on the new PM to get it out of the NHS. To give people an idea of why this is so important, a company like this knows your data, knows your health, knows about our military, knows the soldiers. And what's really important is the EU, European countries have to consider the fact that they could at some point be at war with America. I don't like to say that, but it is something that could conceivably happen. Do you want a US-based data analytics company to know everything about the people in your country? I don't think so. And that's why many countries are starting to actually blacklist this product.
1: You are well connected in Europe, you know, with European sources and a keen student of what's going on there. And I have friends, you know, on the continent. And I'm hearing a concern that is just starting to bubble up in public places that the Republicans, that the in America, the right-wing billionaires will come in and throw a couple billion dollars into this election. They'll target the 20 or 30 actual swingable House seats and the 3 or 4 swingable Senate seats in a way that will keep the House and Senate in Republican hands, that will mean that basically it's the end of democracy. There's an article in Raw Story right now about how Trump has decided that he doesn't want J.D. Vance or Marco Rubio to be his successor. He wants his son, Don Jr., and his whole thing with True Social is a setup for that, you know, with this $100,000 a month thing that you can buy into. And, you know, which seems credible to me. And I'm wondering if what you're hearing is that our European allies are starting to say, if that happens, if the Democrats don't seize some kind of power in November, it's all over, and we really need to prepare for Trump to realign the United States with Russia or something like that? Or is that just way too far out there?
2: Not at all. I've been having these conversations with academics, historians, people on the street. Yesterday, I was actually in a coastal town in Cornwall, and a woman from London told me, you know, she found out I was American, and she's like, you got to sort that guy out. You got to sort him out. It's so sad because no matter who I meet, loves America and is very, very sad about what's happened. However, countries like France obviously has to take action because they have an election coming up. So France is, of course, investigating Elon Musk. They raided Twitter's office a few months ago. Their privacy laws, their data laws in the EU are much stricter than in America. So they actually are looking for violations. And we know that, Elon Musk is backing every populist movement, every right-wing movement. And there are now lots and lots. There's a tremendous amount of pressure to actually acknowledge that and do something about it. They see what's happened in America and they don't want it. And the interesting thing is that I was very, when I first got to the UK, I felt that darkness descending that I felt in America. And I was very sad because the same characters, Peter Thiel, Elon Musk, Nigel Farage, he was involved in CalExit, all the same characters were there promoting that extremism, that anti-immigrant, narrative, always pushing for people to hate other people rather than looking at the theft of, you know, what billionaires are doing and all of the extraction that they're doing. There seems to be a sense in the UK, and maybe it's the new prime minister, I don't know, where they seem to be sniffing out these rats. They seem to be looking at Nigel Farage. They do not like Elon Musk. They seem to be coming aware, more and more people. And I had a little conversation today where a man told me that his local pub, the people finally figured out it's not left or right, it's up and down. People at the top having all the money, people on the bottom not having any. He said people are getting a lot savvier. I hope that is the case because we need Europe to hold. We need UK to hold. We need these countries to not go down the path that America has gone down. largely because of these, you know, oligarchs, these tech oligarchs.
1: Yeah, it really and truly is a shocking and alarming story. You can read all about it at Betty Dangerous's website, BettyDangerous.com, B-E-T-T-E, Dangerous.com. That would be Heidi Sigmund Kuda. And the article is Rejecting Palantir, Europe Fights Back, among other great things that you'll find on our website. Heidi, thank you so much for dropping by today.
2: Thank you, Tom.
1: Always great talking with you. It's 16 and a half minutes past the hour. I'll be back with more of the news of the day and your calls in just a minute.
0: This is the Tom Hartman Program.
1: Nouriel Roubini says, get ready for universal basic income. Really? Dr. Doom? Stick around.

0: And welcome back, Gary in Monroe, Georgia. Hey, Gary, greed has no heart.
1: Hi, Tom. Yeah, hi, Tom. Thank you.
0: It is the essence of my op-ed today, in fact. You know, the Zeus's law.
1: Oh, really? Well, I have to use the word I'm honored.
0: Mm-hmm. Indeed. So what's on your mind?
1: Well, that's my little gift. Folks, we're in almost August of the most probably, I agree, one of the most important elections in the history of our country. It's pretty clear that's the case.
0: Yeah.
1: Now, I got a question. How much more clear can Frank, I know not everybody pays attention to the way back in 1935, maybe they should. How much more clear could Franklin Delano Roosevelt been when he said, "We have earned the hatred of entrenched greed"?
0: Yeah.
1: How much more clearer could this man said it?
0: Yeah.
1: And now, as history has repeated itself 10 times that, minimum 10 times that.
0: I agree.
1: About that, in my opinion.

0: drops off down here in Georgia, along with Senator Warnock, and along with the governor of Pennsylvania. Mm-hmm. One of those people, I predict, will be on the ticket.
1: I would add J.B. Pritzker to that list, the governor of Illinois.
0: Oh, yes, you can add, sure. Absolutely, he's on the list.
1: And we already know that Gavin Newsom is going to be running. I mean, he's all but printed the banners. I mean, he came out last week and he said Trump is trashing me because he knows I'm going to run for president. So, I mean, you know, yeah.
0: So, it's August, folks.
1: We'll be in 2 weeks. Yeah.
0: In 2 weeks. Okay. So, I guess that's what I have to offer. So, your op-ed was what again today?
1: Louise and I went to, yesterday we went to see The Odyssey, Christopher Nolan's new movie, this three-hour retelling of Homer's play. And the entire movie is about people who broke Zeus's law and people who didn't break Zeus's law. I mean, it's literally the core, that's the spine of the entire movie. And Zeus's law was treat strangers with love and courtesy and generosity, for they may be gods. And you don't realize it. And it was a universal sentiment. You find it in the Old Testament, in Genesis 18, where Abraham sees the three guys, and it turns out that they're divine. You see it in the New Testament, in Jesus' teachings, in Matthew 25, and in the book of Hebrews, where I believe it's Paul was the author of that, where he writes, sometimes we have been visited by angels and not realized it. So it's all about the opposite of greed, about generosity. Gary, I got to run, but thank you for the call. It's always great talking. Yeah, there you go. Thank you. 20 minutes past the hour. I'll be back with more of the news of the day and your calls in just a moment.

Tired of spin and billionaire-backed news? The Commonwealth Report delivers truth with backbone. 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Democracy belongs to you. So what do we call the really, really mind-bogglingly rich? You know, at the founding of the Republic, they were referred to as speculators or moneyed interest or aristocrats. In the years leading up to the Civil War, we called them the cotton lords and the plantation aristocracy. In the late 19th century, they were the robber barons. In the 1930s, FDR called them the economic royalists. But since the Reagan Revolution, we've just called them billionaires. And now, you know, some of them want to call themselves tech bros. Like, that's kind of a good thing, you know, like tech is positive and bros, you know, like Mark Zuckerberg saying we need more masculine energy in American business culture. So we need a new phrase. I would like to suggest the morbidly rich. Morbidly suggests unhealthy. And the vast riches that some of these people have is unhealthy to our democracy, particularly since five Republicans on the Supreme Court said that morbidly rich people can buy politicians. And it's unhealthy for them, too. So morbidly rich. There's an op-ed over at HartmanReport.com all about it. Check it out. 22 minutes past the hour. So remember Dr. Doom? Nouriel Roubini is the economist. I was looking for a more detailed title, but he was the first guy back in 2008 who said that a crash is going to happen, and it's going to happen because of housing and because of the way that these trading companies are dealing with these toxic mortgages. Right? I mean, he called it, and they called him Dr. Doom at the time, and you know. So now he was on Bloomberg TV on Friday, and he predicted that over the next couple of decades, a large chunk of our population is going to be replaced by AI and robots. And we're not our population, our workforce. And he says this is a good thing. He says this will unlock massive economic growth. He says that AI is going to develop into artificial general intelligence, meaning it'll be as smart as we are. And he said this is going to accelerate growth from 2 to 4% by the end of the decade to 6% by 2040 and 10% by 2050.

0: And so then they say, well, what do you do with all these workers who are being displaced? And he said, eventually we need some form of universal basic income for everybody while they work and once they retire. Interesting. He said, we will either have ex post distribution, that is universal basic income, or we'll have it ex ante. Ex ante means some form of socialism. Essentially, the government is going to take over some fraction of the big tech firms. And now you've actually got OpenAI saying, please take 5% of our company. So Robini is basically saying that we need to become socialists and that the big AI companies who are going to be making all the money from this new technology that's going to change the world and run everything, that they part of their profits should be redirected toward our personal individual checkbooks, which is all very, very interesting. So I don't know. Makes sense to me, but we'll see where it all goes. All right, what's on your mind today? Al in Franklin Park, Illinois. Hey, Al, what's up?
1: Good morning, Tom, or good afternoon, Tom.
0: Indeed.
1: As you said, it's not left and right; it's up and down.
0: Mm-hmm.
1: And right now it's 106 days before the November election, so we have to be all about those elections.
0: And it's only about a month and a half until early voting starts in a lot of places.
1: Oh, good point. That as well. You know, it's all about maintaining the attention economy, and our adversaries are trying to find ways to take it over and make us not want to vote.
0: Yep.
1: With that, you know, I was going to talk a little bit about the Salem Media, which you have talked about before with Betty Dangerous and how big of a network they have, you know, in the Salem News Channel, and how they are on terrestrial TV and on radio. And like I was just watching, they played a Dinesh D'Souza documentary, and it was telling us how great Trump was and how Trump is a family person and how and making up things and showing scenes about how we were doing all the backwards infighting and during the election.
0: It reminds me of the old propaganda films out of the Soviet Union about Stalin, you know. What a good man he was.
1: Yeah, good point. good point. And then I ran into one about a Roger Williams, which is from history.
0: Mm-hmm.
1: And they were trying to rewrite the history, you know, the separation of church and state, saying it was just to make sure that our government wasn't the one making up the church, and that actually churches are supposed to be in our government.
0: Right, which is crazy.
1: And it is all crazy, but it's all, we got to be aware of all this stuff and figure out how to defeat it.
0: That's right.
1: Before the election.
0: And that's why, I mean, you know, you're calling me, you're listening to WCPT in Chicago, so, you know, support your local radio station. That's where it starts.
1: Correct.
0: Al, thanks a lot for the call. It's 27 minutes past the hour. I'll be back with more of your calls on the other side of the break. Stick around. Anything goes, son.
2: 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Call 202-808-9925.
0: It's the place where we dare to ask, is Palantir a person? And we dare to say, no, not a chance. Give me a break. The Supreme Court got that one wrong, too.

ICE polices itself. Republicans run on hate. Trump libraries millions vanish. FDA botches a diarrhea scare. Dr. Doom predicts basic income. And Trump says soda fights cancer. Good morning. This is the Commonwealth Report. News for the public, not the powerful. You can follow us at commonwealthreport.news. Who guards the guards when ICE investigates itself? Federal agents got word this week that the FBI will stop investigating violent confrontations involving ICE. According to the New York Times, the guidance went out to FBI managers on Thursday. Here's why it matters. When an ICE agent shoots somebody, the FBI has been the one gathering evidence, and that evidence sometimes ends up implicating the agent. Take that away, and the job falls to Homeland Security Investigations, an arm of ICE itself. That's the fox guarding the henhouse. Then this comes after two people were shot dead by ICE agents in Texas and Maine in just 2 weeks. Journalist Sam Stein said the change grants, quote, pure impunity for ICE to do horrible things. The Justice Department and Homeland Security both deny anything changed, but Homeland Security Investigations doesn't even have the power to look into civil rights violations. When the police investigate themselves, accountability dies. Are Republicans running on nothing but hate? Republicans are staring down a brutal midterm forecast, and their plan is fear. One Republican tied to Trump told Axios flat out, quote, it's going to be a hate election. The strategy is simple. Get voters to hate Democrats more than they hate Republicans. Their own pollsters say Trump made things worse by launching the Iran war, spiking gas prices and inflation, instead of talking about people's wallets. One pollster admitted their research shows people just want the president to make their lives better, and they don't believe he has. Trump's approval sits 10 points underwater. Democrats could take a 7-seat House majority. When a party has nothing to offer working people but somebody to blame, that tells you they've run out of ideas and they know it. Where did Trump's millions disappear to? Big tech paid Donald Trump a fortune to make his lawsuits go away, and now nobody can say where that money went. ABC, Meta, Paramount, and X handed over as much as $64 million funneled toward Trump's future presidential library. This week, Senators Elizabeth Warren and Richard Blumenthal, along with Representative Melanie Stansbury, said as much as $21 million of it is missing or spent with no explanation. The fund that was supposed to hold it got quietly dissolved in Florida. No board members were ever named. Warren said tens of millions of dollars are unaccounted for. These settlements look like shakedowns from the start, and now the shakedown cash has vanished into thin air, and the American people are left holding nothing but questions. Did the FDA just blow a nationwide diarrhea scare? For days, Taylor Farms was the villain in one of the biggest food poisoning outbreaks in years. The parasite is called cyclosporin and causes long-lasting, watery, sometimes explosive diarrhea. The outbreak has sickened more than 1,600 people across 34 states, with Michigan alone counting over 5,000 cases. On Saturday, the FDA said a lettuce sample from Taylor Farms tested positive. By Sunday night, they took it all back. The agency said the result, quote, should be considered a false positive and apologized to the company. Taylor's Farms had already pulled its lettuce from 27 states, so the source of a massive outbreak is now a total mystery again. When the government's food safety testing whipsaws like this, people lose faith right when they need it the most. Dr. Doom says robots are coming for your paycheck. Nouriel Roubini is the economist who called the 2008 crash before almost anybody. They called him Dr. Doom. Now he says artificial intelligence and robots will replace a large chunk of the workforce over the next 20 to 25 years. His answer is universal basic income, a monthly check for everyone, whether they work or not. He got there answering a question about Social Security, whose trust fund runs dry by 2032. Raising the retirement age won't cut it, he says, when the jobs themselves are gone. Speaking on Bloomberg TV, Roubini said, quote, we need some form of universal basic income for everybody. He figures the winners get taxed to pay for it, or the government takes ownership stakes in the big tech firms getting rich off all this. And get this, he calls that the optimistic version. The question working people should be asking is who owns the robots? Because whoever owns them owns the future. Crazy alert, Trump says diet soda kills cancer cells. And finally today, straight from the president's own doctor, Dr. Mehmet Oz, who now runs Medicare and Medicaid, went on Donald Trump Jr.'s podcast and shared the president's medical theory on diet soda. According to Oz, quote, your dad argues that diet soda is good for him because it kills grass. The logic goes like this.
If pouring diet soda on your lawn kills the grass, then drinking it must kill cancer cells inside your body. Oz even described walking into Air Force One and finding Trump with a Fanta, insisting it was fresh squeezed. Now, diet soda can stress a lawn because of the acid. There is zero evidence it does anything to cancer. This is the man running our country's health agenda? Maybe drink some water. And that's the way it is today, Monday, July 20th, 2026. I'm Tom Hartman. Did you know that every weekday we send out an email before the show giving you all the topics coming up so you could be fully informed and ready to interact with our program? Or that after the show we send out Sue's Stack, a list of every topic I've discussed along with clickable hot links to every source of information I've shared with you on the air? 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

0: 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Human beings have a couple of unique characteristics. The first is that we can be very tender and loving and concerned and caring toward people we perceive as being our group, us. We can also be extraordinarily violent against people that we consider to be them, if we think of them or this other as a threat. Probably the classic example of this is Adolf Hitler convincing Germans that, you know, Jews were a threat to them and good Germans going along with the Holocaust. Well, this othering is built into our DNA. This is, you know, ancient stuff. And the Republican Party, since the time of Nixon, when he started, you know, picking up the white racist vote after Democrats laid it down in the 60s, the Republicans have been using this to try to other minorities in America as a political strategy. And this is really deadly stuff. There's a whole op-ed about it over at HartmannReport.com. Is othering human nature's deadliest instinct? Check it out. Welcome back. 35 minutes past the hour. Picking up your calls here, Jim in Moline, Michigan. Hey, Jim, what's on your mind today?
1: I'm doing pretty good. How about you?
0: Fine. Thank you. What's up?
1: I heard last week you said you read through the Bible four or five times. I wonder what you got out of beginning to end. Genesis.
0: I have. I did it not only out of curiosity, but also to get myself to sleep. I did it for 4 years in a row. You can buy these through the Bible in a year Bibles, you know, where they divide, you read about a page and a half every night. And I found it particularly going through like Deuteronomy. I mean, it put me to sleep. but I learned a lot. I got the history. I figured out that there's a lot of history in there, and there's a lot of good teachings in there.
1: You believe that's the true word of God?
0: I think that parts of it are obviously history, you know, that have been handed down over long periods of time from person to person. I don't want to get into the argument about whether it's divinely inspired. I'm not even sure I know exactly what that means.
1: Well, so you don't believe in the Father, Son, and the Holy Spirit?
0: What is this questioning, Jim? What's the point you're trying to make?
1: You were talking to me about, heard you say about Franklin Graham going around preaching.
0: Yes, I think he's a hypocrite.
1: He gets money, says a hypocrite. They run Samaritan Purse, and people, they're right there on when earthquakes or hurricanes hit, they're right there to help people before FEMA even gets there.
0: Yeah. Well, sometimes bad people do good things.
1: Well, that's what the Christians do.
0: Well, okay.
1: You believe in eternal life?
0: It's not a question of what I believe, Jim.
1: You read through that from Genesis to Revelation. You should have got something out of it.
0: I did. Yeah. I would recommend that you do the same, Jim, because I suspect.
1: I know all of it.
0: No, I don't think you've read the entire Bible, because if you had, you would not be singing this song.
1: Listen, no, you quit. But do you believe that Jesus had 3.5 year ministry?
0: Jim, do you believe that if you fail to care for the stranger, if you fail to feed the hungry, if you fail to heal the sick, that you will personally go to hell? Do you believe that?
1: Well, but do you personally believe
0: No, seriously. I'm asking a serious question. It's right there in Matthew 25. Do you believe that?
1: But that's all the one thing in the end.
0: So what are you doing for that?
1: You believe. I say, do you believe?
0: Yeah, okay, all right. Tom in Media, Pennsylvania. Hey, Tom, what's on your mind today?
2: Earlier you had expressed surprise, and I was surprised, too, that the generic polling, I think, for the House was as close as it was.
0: Yeah, it's like 4 points, yeah.
2: Yeah, and that's almost the margin of error. And, you know, I'm surprised because this is a midterm, usually the midterm, the last 20-some years, the off side wins, you know, the ones that are not in power. Mm-hmm. Plus, we have an unpopular president. We've got high inflation and high gasoline. But, you know, this is what I've been trying to say for the last couple of years. The Democrats are missing out on the middle class. I mean, we're 52% of the American citizens. Now, I'm skilled union, but I know a lot of skilled workers. You know, that's my tribe in a sense. You know, I'm retired. I go to, you know, these barbecues and swap meets and car meets. I know people like this, and they're very frustrated with the Democrats because their policies, as taken as a whole, and I'm going to give you just three: Medicare for All 2025, a $25 minimum wage, and the way the, you know, make the millionaires pay their fair share is structured. They would harm us, Tom, either through inflation or, you know, compression of wages or, you know, reduction in our middle-class retirement asset values. And we vote for the best economic interests for ourselves, Tom. And, you know, all these three.
0: I get that, Tom. And we have debated those individual issues, you and I, before. And you know, you voted for Trump because you thought he was going to be best for your economy. I'm telling you, the people you're talking about, the upper middle class, the people who are making more than $50,000 and less than $500,000 a year, they're the people who are paying the majority of taxes. They're the people who are paying an average of, you know, 35 to 55% income taxes when you add up all the state, local, and federal. It's there, those people that you and your in your tribe, you're the guys who are getting screwed by this administration, by these Republican policies, by the big, beautiful bill that stuck you with the bill while Elon Musk doesn't pay a damn penny.
2: Okay, can I say one thing? This beautiful bill—
0: I don't
2: bill,
0: think I can stop you.
2: you have before, Tom. This big, beautiful bill, Tom, has, compared to Harris's bill, I am paying $3,700, and my wife, but less in taxes per year. So that's a big
0: thing. Yeah, so you must have a very healthy income.
2: Well, we work for it. Sure.
0: So, you know, he threw you a bone. And you said, okay, cool, I'll take that bone, destroy the American government, right? Put masked thugs on the streets and start killing Americans, tear down our democracy, but give me my $3,500 a year because that's more important to me than my democracy.
2: You think that we believe that our democracy is going to go away in 2 years. Now, do you understand what a $25 an hour minimum wage would do to us, Tom, in terms of inflation? Do the Democrats even care?
0: It's the neighborhood of the minimum wage in half a dozen of the European countries. I don't think that a $25, and again, you and I had this discussion last week, Tom, I don't think a $25 minimum wage is going to hurt anything. I think, if anything, it's going to increase prosperity. The minimum wage was initiated in 1935. It has gone up either 9 or 10 times since then, maybe 11 times now. And two of those times were double-digit percentage jumps. And none of them, not a single one of them, can you find any association with inflation, either locally or nationally. Similarly, you have places like the city of Seattle, city of Portland, where you've got, you know, $15, $20 minimum wages now. And not only do you get no inflation, what you get is, because people, working class people, the bottom half of this middle class that you're talking about, and people below that, they're suddenly having enough money that they can go out and buy things that they couldn't buy before. And that stimulates the economy. And that helps guys like you as well as everybody else.
2: But it also causes push-pull inflation.
0: It does
2: huge.
0: Not. It does not.
2: Yes,
0: there is literally no evidence that raising the minimum wage causes inflation. There's literally no evidence.
2: It's never been raised that much. It's never been such a huge raise. Economists say they can't even calculate this, Tom. So please.
0: If it had ever caused even the tiniest bit of measurable inflation, every Republican would have memorized the year. They go, you don't want to do what you did in 1973. Oh, my God, look at that. You know, it's never happened. It's not going to happen. Tom, we're going around in circles here that we've gone around before, so I'm going to move along. But thanks for the call. Letty in San Antonio, Texas. Hey, Letty, what's up?
3: Hi, Tom. Hi. Listen, I'm going to try to kind of clarify something if I can, and if you don't mind when I'm done, if you have anything additional to add, please help me clarify all of this.
0: Sure.
3: Please do. I've been watching, you know, ICE and this, all of these people coming together for Lorenzo, the 52-year-old that was shot and killed here recently. Mm-hmm. And it's just really a mix of emotions and just watching strangers that don't know him, how it makes them feel, and everybody up and, you know, walking, protesting, you know, feeling it. Mm-hmm. And, you know, everyone, and no one talks about it, but everyone always brings up, oh, he lived here for almost 35 years, yeah. You know, and that guy, he lived here for 20 years, and he lived, you know, this used to be Mexico in mm-hmm. Texas, and it could be maybe their great-grandfather was here, and they always lived in the vicinity. Mm-hmm. So maybe he really didn't cross the border. He was already here, and they want to say he wasn't a citizen because—
0: Well, I think it's been established
3: in other words,
0: that
3: he didn't—
0: He crossed the border, but you know, the way that you deal with people who are not citizens is not by killing them.
3: Well, yeah, I mean, definitely. But they never bring that up, you know.
0: Or, frankly, like imprisoning
3: these
0: them.
3: People.
0: I mean, you know,
3: we're
0: hearing
3: course.
0: These messages from these people in these prison camps who are saying that they're explicitly being told there's only two ways out of here. Either you sign the deportation papers and leave the
3: yep.
0: country, or you stay in this jail forever until you die. And
3: yes.
0: why would that be? Well, because the jails are getting like $700 a day for every person that they keep, and these are for-profit prisons, and the Trump
3: yeah.
0: family owns some of their stock, and it's like, you know,
3: yep.
0: this is a big thing for the Republican Party, and they're huge supporters of Republican candidates, and it's obscene. It's just obscene.
3: Yeah. Well, yeah, but I want people to understand that people from— that are particularly from Mexico. Now, I'm not talking Central and South America. They were a lot of their generational, you know, ancestors were already here before the Europeans even came over.
0: Sure.
3: So it's like they act like this is not, they don't belong here, when really they were here. It's kind of
0: yeah.
3: like the Native Americans. They were already here, too. And so it's just I don't know, it aggravates me, you know, to hear people say that, or, you know, to say the thing about how long they've been here, all that, like if you know, he didn't come across legally, but he was here
0: yeah.
3: for a long time,
0: I get it.
3: They don't want to talk about his ancestry and his heritage.
0: I get it, Letty. I totally
3: yeah,
0: get
3: because,
0: it.
3: Yeah, because
0: no, you've made your point. Thank you very much, Charlie in Madison, Minnesota. Hey, Charlie, what's on your mind today?
4: Not Madison, Minnesota, Madison, Wisconsin.
0: Oh,
4: but hey,
0: all the
4: Tom,
0: better.
4: Just want to discuss a few things that I think everyone could agree upon, and that's Canadian wildfires. It's getting out of control, and it's a kind of a shame that kids are losing out on sports activities in the Wisconsin market.
0: Mm-hmm.
4: You can't see across the Mackinac Bridge.
0: Yeah.
4: So I was just wondering what your thoughts are on it and how we can do a better job working with Canada to control this a little bit better.
0: Well, when the wildfires were ravaging California, Canada sent planes and firefighters and equipment down to California to help out. We should be doing the same with Canada right now. We should be sending our military. I mean, you want to mobilize the military? Here's your opportunity. So, you know, send some tankers up there filled with water and start, you know, spraying water on those forest fires. Help out the Canadian government. But Trump won't do that because Mark Carney doesn't treat him like a king. Mark Carney doesn't treat him nicely, so he's pissed off. He's having a tantrum. And now he says, you know, because Canadian air is invading America, he wants to put more tariffs on Canadian goods. I mean, this is insane. This is pathetic. And, of course, the wildfires in Canada are caused by global warming, which is caused by burning more fossil fuels, which is a policy that Trump is promoting. So, you know, I think the solutions are fairly straightforward, Charlie, don't you?
4: Think about overgrown and not maintaining.
0: Well, I think we all have a lot to learn about, you know, forest management. But this is not about forest management. This is about the climate is changing. It's happening all over the world. You're having massive forest fires breaking out in France that hasn't seen this sort of thing. I mean, you know, France has been continuously occupied for, what, 5,000 years with written records? And, you know, it's like, this is brand new. We're in a brand new world here, thanks to the lies that the fossil fuel industry have told us for the last 40 or 50 years. Charlie, thanks for the call. I'll be right back.
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0: More of your callers and just more of your calls, excuse me, in just a moment. It's 48 minutes past the hour.

0: And welcome back, Sandra in Rockport, Texas. Hey, Sandra, what's up? What's on your mind?
1: Hi, Tom. I just had to call in, was listening to your show, was not going to call in today. Busy with Democratic things here in my MAGA county. Anyway, I wanted to call in after the caller, Jim.
0: I don't recall which caller he was. What was the topic?
1: He was two, three calls back, the gentleman that called in about Franklin Graham.
0: Oh, the guy who was,
1: I have the story. Hurricane Harvey, my home was hit. Along Rockport was dead center.
0: Mm-hmm.
1: I am elderly, live alone, have property. My property was damaged. I have also, if you live close to the coast, you have to carry Texas windstorm insurance.
0: Mm-hmm.
1: And I had that. The Franklin Graham organization was down here with one of the big churches.
0: Mm-hmm.
1: I was told to go there. I went there. They want to know if you have your windstorm insurance. What they do is they collect, they get their contractors. They tell you it'll be this much money and you have to pay down this much, knowing you will get this from your TWIA. And then they take a portion of that and hold on to it, send contractors out to your house that they have, and they don't do anything other than maybe change the faucets on the outside, like plumbing, electrical, anything like that that I was paying down for. It wasn't even the full amount. They just gather up a certain amount, a down payment.
0: So they're running basically we'll front you some money scam.
1: It's a grift, Tom. It's another grift.
0: Oh, my God. Well, I'm not surprised. I mean, Franklin.
1: That's the way Franklin Graham is operating.
0: Yeah, his father. I had a lot of respect for Billy Graham.
1: So did I. I grew up in Dallas, Texas. My mother. We went to the revivals.
0: Yeah.
1: I understand. I know.
0: Yeah, we watched him on TV as a family. I mean, you know, I think Billy Graham was the real thing. His son, of course, was a ne'er-do-well, cocaine-using, woman-chasing, alcoholic, whatever. I mean, you know, his son was kind of the prodigal son who then came back. But I think what he came back to was the family business. I don't think he came back to the teachings of Jesus, frankly.
1: No, it's called the brand again. It's called grifting.
0: Mm-hmm.
1: And so when I heard this Jim call in, I, especially being and going through that, I was out of my home 2 years due to this.
0: Mm.
1: Because I had signed on with them, and then trying to get my money back I never got over $3,000 or $4,000 of it back.
0: Wow.
1: It just went by the wayside. They would not give it back.
0: It ended up in Franklin Graham's pocket.
1: Yes, it did. Yes.
0: Incredible.
1: And overall, I gave them a check for a little over $7,000.
0: Yeah. Phew.
1: And, of course, I needed that money. But there again, I'm an elderly woman alone, and had never been through a hurricane. I was depending, and I was reaching out, thinking, like I'm sure a lot of people do, it has to do with the Graham organization. They're not going to do anything, blah, blah, blah, blah. You know, you're open.
0: Yeah.
1: You're vulnerable.
0: Yeah. Yeah, Franklin Graham is to religion what Donald Trump is to politics right now, sadly.
1: Amen. Amen, sir.
0: Sandra, thank you. Thank you very much for the call. That's remarkable. I was, you know, she started telling a story. I was like, I wonder where this is going to go. Oh, boy. 52 minutes past the hour. I'll be right back.

0: Hey, thanks so much for sharing our program and for reaching out to our stations and sponsors and letting them know that you're listening. It really means a lot to us. Welcome back. 53 minutes past the hour. Picking up your calls here. Gary in Portland. Hey, Gary, what's up?
1: Good morning, Tom. I have more or less an observation than actually a question.
0: Okay.
1: And it's pertaining to a caller you had earlier who identified himself as a retired union worker.
0: Mm-hmm.
1: And how I look at his perspective on things and see it as more or less coming from his actual hatred towards others and how he doesn't want to see those others possibly have something that he has.
0: Well, it could be. I think he's missing the fact that the middle class tax cut portion of the Big Beautiful Bill expires in 2 years, whereas the tax cuts on the billionaires never expire. I'm guessing he's probably unaware of that. But I don't want to attribute, even though he voted for Donald Trump, I don't want to portray him as an evil person. I mean, I think he's misguided. But
1: well, see, I'm going to say what's not supposed to be said.
0: Okay. All right.
1: I don't know if I identified myself as a Black American.
0: Mm-hmm.
1: I see him as a white person that doesn't think others deserve what he has. And so to raise wages to $25 an hour for all these others.
0: Right, which is what he makes.
1: It's something, yes, which would be close to maybe something he makes or made because he said he was retired.
0: Yeah, yeah.
1: That is something that he just opposes.
0: Yeah.
1: And he doesn't even identify that's why he's actually going against his own best interest. Because like you said, all statistics show that when you raise the minimum wage, it doesn't cause the negative effects that the oligarchs say it causes. And it actually would enhance his life.
0: That's correct.
1: So his position really is coming from something inside of him. Which is, like I said, I'll say what you're not supposed to say, his personal hatred.
0: Yeah.
1: That's my observation.
0: Yeah. Okay. I get it, Gary. I'm very reluctant to attribute hatred to anybody, but, narcissism, selfishness, greed.
1: Well, actually, hatred does exist, Tom.
0: No, I know that. You should read my email.
1: Yes.
0: I know that.
1: Exist. And so I'm going to say it. I know we're not supposed to. We're always supposed to use these other types of identifications, which really don't hit on what the actual
0: the reason, Gary, and forgive my interrupting you, but I'm seeing that I only have about 30 seconds here. The reason I'm so reluctant to use words like hate is because there are people out there who are actually proclaiming their hate. They're doing Nazi salutes. They're doing these white pride marches and stuff like that. But that's real, actual, unambiguous hate. And I would like
1: to have degrees.
0: I realize it's a matter of degrees, but I'd like to differentiate that from people who are simply selfish. But it's also a different perspective. I mean, you and I have different experiences growing up and of life in general. Gary, thank you for the call. I appreciate your perspective. I thank you so much. And thank you for being with us today. We'll be back tomorrow, same time, same place. In the meantime, don't forget, democracy is not a spectator sport. It requires all of us, and that includes you. So get out there, get active, tag your. We got an election coming up. We got a lot of work to do. Have a great afternoon. Be good to yourself and the folks around you. Stay safe, eat your veggies, get your exercise, and I'll catch up with you tomorrow.
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3: Years ago, when I announced that I was leaving my job as editor of the Texas Observer to run for political office, I had to admit that going into politics is the only downward career move one can take from journalism. But being both a journalist and a politician does hone one's ability to detect the smell of BS. And we Americans are presently getting a noxious blast of that stench from our warmongering Department of Defense. The vast trillion-dollar Pentagon is the ultimate Big Brother bureaucracy, literally empowered to compel thousands of Americans to die in foolish military misadventures cooked up by political partisans and profiteering corporate contractors. That's why it's so alarming that Trump's Project 2025 autocrats are now rushing to slam an iron door of censorship on reporters trying to inform us commoners about the militaristic schemes and corporate fraud that comes from inside this government fortress. In the name of defending freedom, Trump's palace guards are banning media outlets that displease His Royal Highness. Also, Pretty Boy Pete, Trump's made-for-TV Pentagon honcho, has even decreed that reporters must be tightly monitored by military escorts while doing interviews, reviewing documents, and otherwise exercising the essential constitutional rights of our nation's free press. The good news is that rather than kowtowing to the autocrats, dozens of media organizations have told Pete to stuff it, choosing to do old-school outsider digging into this insider war machine. This is Jim Hightower saying, meanwhile, the Project 2025 authoritarians hail their clampdown on free press rights by touting their, quote, fresh relationship with what they call their new Pentagon press corps. Right, it's their partisan press corps, not ours.

0: Trump attacks elections in prime time while networks refuse to air him. His own documents expose Putin's help. A Treasury official is fired, and ICE spills more blood. Good morning. This is the Commonwealth Report, news for the public, not the powerful. You can find us and follow us at commonwealthreport.news. Trump is laying the groundwork to reject the midterms. Last night, Donald Trump took over primetime television to wage war on your right to vote. Standing in the East Room, he claimed America's election security falls catastrophically short, recycled long-debunked conspiracy theories about mail voting and voting machines, and demanded Congress pass his stalled federal elections takeover bill just 4 months before the midterms. Democracy advocates saw this coming. As one warned before the speech, quote, Trump is trying to end our democracy. He's already purged the Election Assistance Commission, sued to seize private voter data, and pushed to decertify voting machines across the country. Understand what's happening here. He knows Republicans are facing a wipeout in November. He said himself he could be impeached. And so he's laying the groundwork to reject any election he loses. That's not politics. That's authoritarianism live on television. Trump declassified the proof that Putin was helping him all along. And here's the kicker. In that same speech, Trump told Americans to go read the documents he'd just declassified. Well, somebody actually did. One of them is a National Intelligence Council assessment from August of 2020, and it says Putin and senior Russian officials personally oversaw a proxy operation to smear Joe Biden with a manufactured Ukraine corruption scandal. Their aim is to defeat the former vice president, the assessment says, and ensure Trump's victory. For years, Trump swore Russia never lifted a finger for him. His own document release just proved that was a lie. He was so eager to sell his stolen election fantasy that he accidentally published the receipts on his own White House website. The man attacking our elections is the one foreign dictators keep trying to install. Let that sink in. Why did ABC, NBC, and CNN refuse to air Trump's speech? For the first time in memory, ABC, NBC, and CNN all refused to carry a presidential primetime address live on their main channels, shoving it onto streaming platforms instead. CNN's John King explained it plainly, saying this president has, quote, a history of misleading and in some cases simply false statements about elections. Trump had spent days pressuring the networks to air it, and afterward he exploded, demanding ABC and NBC lose their broadcast licenses. Think about that one. The president of the United States threatening to destroy news organizations because they wouldn't hand him a megaphone for his lies. The networks took a real risk with a vindictive FCC breathing down their necks, and they did it anyway. When a president has to threaten television stations into carrying his propaganda, that tells you everything. Fired for refusing to break the law at Trump's Treasury. Assistant Treasury Secretary Kenneth Kyes is out of a job. His offense? According to the Wall Street Journal, Kyes warned White House officials that what they wanted would, quote, violate Section 7217 of the Internal Revenue Code, end quote. That's the law making it a crime for the president or his staff to order the IRS to audit or stop auditing any particular taxpayer. Kyes, who also served as acting IRS chief counsel, clashed with the White House behind closed doors, and now he's being shown the door. Remember, this is the same president who sued the IRS for $10 billion and tried to trade the lawsuit for a fund paying off his political allies and thugs. Nixon was nearly impeached for trying to weaponize the IRS. Trump's doing it in the open and firing anyone who says no. Who did ICE hand a gun and a badge to, who then killed Joan Sebastian Guerrero? On Monday, an ICE agent shot and killed Johann Sebastian Guerrero, a 25-year-old Colombian immigrant, during a traffic stop in Biddeford, Maine. His father says he was here legally. No footage confirms the government's story because agents weren't wearing body cams. Now the Associated Press has identified the shooter as 37-year-old David Brulette, and his record is horrifying. Ex-wives describing decades of violence, stalking, and abuse, including throwing boiling water at his wife while she held their child. In a voicemail, he told her and her relatives, "You should have your effing throats cut." A relative said Afghanistan, quote, trained him to be a killing monster. ICE hired him anyway in late 2025, and Homeland Security is still defending him. This is who's patrolling America's streets with federal guns and total impunity. Trump's border czar threatens America with more bloodshed. And how did the White House respond to two ICE killings in a single week? Border czar Tom Homan went on Fox News and threatened the country. He blamed Democrats for the death his own agents caused and then warned, quote, there will still be more bloodshed unless they shut their mouth, end quote. and let ICE operate without criticism. Hear that again. A senior White House official telling elected members of Congress that if they don't stop demanding investigations, body cameras, and basic accountability, more people will die. That's not law enforcement. That's the language of a protection racket in America. Criticizing the government is the whole point of the First Amendment. When officials start treating dissent as a cause of death, we've crossed the territory this country was founded to escape. And that's the way it is today, Friday, July 17th, 2026. I'm Tom Hartman.
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1: Hey, top of the Monday to you. Three more American soldiers are dead at the hands of Donald Trump's war of choice, and a fourth is missing. Louise, I saw the Odyssey this weekend. I got to tell you about this because I think Trump has unleashed an ancient curse on this country. We'll get into that in just a moment. Also, who guards the guards when ICE investigates itself? And also in the first hour today, are Republicans running on nothing but hate? Apparently, they think so. They think so. In the second hour of our program, where did Donald Trump's millions disappear to? A bunch of money has been given to his library foundation by big corporations that he sued, and that money seems to have just vanished. Also, did the FDA just blow a nationwide diarrhea scare? And Dr. Doom says robots are coming for your paycheck, but the solution is a universal basic income. What? Nouriel Roubini, really? In the third hour of our program, Betty Dangerous, Heidi Sigmund-Kuda is going to be with us on rejecting Palantir, how Europe is blacklisting the U.S. tech surveillance firm. And a crazy alert, Trump says diet soda kills cancer cells. Yeah, just like bleach kills COVID, right? All right, my op-ed today, my Hartman Report post, is titled Trump and the Odyssey, the ancient curse he just unleashed on America. Louise and I went to see the Odyssey on Saturday. There isn't a 70-millimeter IMAX theater here in the Pacific Northwest. We would have had to go down to California to see it on one of the really big theaters. But there was, a 35-millimeter, a small IMAX. But anyway, we went to see the movie. And it's brilliant. I mean, it's, I thought 3 hours long, and I was on the edge of my seat through the whole thing. It's just a brilliant, brilliant, brilliant movie. But what's really interesting is I kept getting washed over as I was watching this movie with this idea that Donald Trump and Benjamin Netanyahu and Trump and his military lickspittles, you know, Hegseth and Crowd, and Kushner and Witkoff in particular, are breaking the most ancient law that created what we today call Western civilization. In the movie, it's called Zeus's Law. And Zeus's Law is based on this Greek concept of theoxenia. Xenia is hospitality. Theo is, divine, right? So theoxenia is the idea that walking among us, looking like us humans, there are gods. And we don't know who's a god and who isn't. And therefore, when a stranger comes to us, or somebody we don't know, I guess that's kind of the definition of a stranger, who doesn't look like us or speak like us, we have an obligation to treat them as if they were a god. And the sacking of Troy, well, I'll get to that in just a second. So anyhow, in the movie, this is referred to as Zeus's Law. And it's, it's a reference to Zeus in his role as Zeus Xenios. In other words, in Greek, the protector of strangers, guests, and supplicants. And so it means that hospitality isn't just courtesy. It's a sacred obligation. And Zeus, the god of gods, stands behind it himself. And the Odyssey is built around this idea from the beginning of the movie to the end. It's basically, the whole poem is a ledger of good hosts and bad hosts. The Phoenicians. When Odysseus encounters the Phoenicians, they welcome him. They give a feast to him. They wash his feet. They don't even know his name yet. On the other hand, you've got the Cyclops, who's like eating his guys. You know, he's the ultimate anti-host. And the suitors for Odysseus's wife are occupying his home and eating his food, and they're the anti-hosts. So they're violating Zeus's law. Now, this notion of theoxenia appears in all our major religions. In Judaism, if you were in Bible school as a little kid like I was, you probably remember the story how in Genesis 18, Abraham sees three strangers approaching his tent on a hot summer day, and he rushes out to greet them and slaughters a calf to have a big feast, and I mean, before he even knows who they are. And it turns out, indeed, they were gods or divine, you know, messengers. And one of them says to Abraham, your elderly wife, Sarah, is going to have a baby, a son. And it comes true. Now, the next chapter, the 19th chapter of Genesis, tells the opposite story, which is these same gods, these same three guys, go to visit Sodom, and the people there treat them like crap. And so Sodom gets destroyed for that by God, right? So this is, you know, this is the foundation of this old Jewish tradition. I'm probably mispronouncing it, Hachnasat Orchim, the welcoming of guests. Now, this also appears in Christianity. In Matthew 25, Jesus says, you know, if you treat this as you treat the stranger, you are treating me. As you do unto the least of these, you have done unto me. And he specifically specifies the stranger. The parable of the Good Samaritan, same thing. And then and Paul's letter to the Hebrews, I mean, he just comes right out and says it. He says, don't neglect hospitality to strangers, quote, for by this some have entertained angels without knowing it, end quote, from, you know, the book of Hebrews. So, but now this is also intrinsic to modern day Persian, that is Iranian, hospitality traditions. The Persian tradition, or counterpart to Zeus, Zeus Xenios, is Mithra, the Zoroastrian Yazara, or divine being, whose entire job is to make sure that everybody behaves with hospitality. The phrase in Farsi, in the Iranian language, is Memam Habibi Kodast, the guest is the beloved of God. So now we get to the story of how this applies to Donald Trump. When Witkoff and Kushner first met on February 28th with the Iranians in Geneva, Switzerland, they gave the Iranians a proposal. Said, take this back to the Ayatollah and to, you know, the head of your military and all that and see what you think. I mean, they'd worked out a deal. The Omanis were the negotiators or the kind of middlemen, and they thought that there was a real deal there. And so the Iranians went back to Tehran, and 40 of them, the senior level, the entire senior level of the administration, the Iranian ministers, met at Khomeini, Ayatollah Khomeini's home. And what did we do? We dropped a bomb on their house, and we killed them all. We killed Khomeini, we killed his wife, we killed his kids, we killed his... The only survivor was his son, whose wife was killed and whose child was killed and who is apparently so disfigured he's unwilling to show up in public. And he's the guy running the country now. So in Iran, and not just in Iran, I mean all over the Muslim world, this was viewed as a basic violation of Zeus's law. See, in the Odyssey, the crime that is being punished, that for which Odysseus is punished by 10 years of, you know, just absolute hell, and 10 years and 7 years, you know, stuck in the wilderness, as it were, with a pretty lady. but the crime that they're being punished for is the Trojan horse. They betrayed Zeus's law. They gave a gift, and the gift carried with it a bomb. You know, it was, you know, the guys inside the horse. And that's the whole message of the movie. I mean, you know, I'm not spoiling the movie. We've been telling this story for 3,000 years. And we did essentially the same thing. While the meeting took place in Geneva, their offer was brought like the Trojan horse into the home of the Ayatollah. And then as he was examining it, we dropped a bomb on his head. And I mean, in the Muslim street there, Pakistan was where it was worse. I mean, you know, 9 people died in the protests in Pakistan. In Iraq, I mean, all across the Middle East, there were protests to our killing those people. And last week, Ryan Grimm and Jeremy Scahill, over on their Dropside News Substack newsletter, wrote that Kushner and Witkoff weren't even negotiating in good faith. They said they're just doing it to make money. This is a quote from Scahill and Grimm. Quote, in June, Iran calculated profits from such alleged manipulation had reached $9 billion and formally requested in writing that Iran should share in the, proceeds. In other words, what Witkoff and Kushner are doing, according to the Iranians, is they're building up hope, and then they're dashing hope. Building hope, dashing hope. And each time the oil price goes high, low, high, low, and each time they're betting on it in the futures market and making a fortune. So the sacking of Troy was what, you know, brought the curse of the gods down on Greece and on Odysseus. And I think the Trojan horse is the perfect emblem of this turn that happened back then. I mean, that sacking of Rome was kind of the beginning of the end of democracy and good times in that area. And here now we've got a president who is betraying everybody, right? His betrayals of trust and tradition don't just include Iran. They include Greenland, Cuba, Ukraine, NATO, Venezuela, Canada. He even betrayed every one of his 3 wives. And now he's betraying our Constitution, which makes you wonder how long America, and worldwide democracy itself for that matter, with a lot of the civilized rules and respect for the law that it requires, how long we will similarly pay for Trump and Netanyahu's analogous violations of Zeus's law.
2: This is the Tom Hartman Program.
1: Just about 17 minutes past the hour. I'll be right back with you.

0: And welcome back, Sue in Belmont, Michigan. Hey, Sue, what's up?
1: I want to talk about climate change, but I'm glad you're back.
0: Thank you.
1: And I noticed that you had a little bit of color on your face. You must have been someplace warm.
0: Yeah,
1: anyway,
0: we were. Yeah, thank you.
1: Here in Michigan, I don't know how much you're aware of it, but we're experiencing a lot of the smoke from the forest fires in Canada.
0: That's right.
1: And
0: yeah. It
1: has gotten so bad, they're saying you don't want to go outside and do much.
0: Mm-hmm.
1: You know, and I'm always checking. I have this app about air quality, and I check it for different areas. My air conditioner is broken in my car. So I'm traveling, and I'm getting warm, and I'm afraid of opening up the window as much.
0: Mm-hmm.
1: And there have been people who have experienced a lot of health issues for going out. And our pool for the mobile home park I'm living in has remained closed, and there are many that remain closed.
0: Yeah.
1: And I have a friend who lives in Canada up by the Sioux, and she put something on Facebook about the conditions in Canada. So it's not as black and white as some people seem to think.
0: Trump is blaming the Canadians.

0: helped us.
1: They did on multiple occasions, by the way. And you're absolutely right,
0: yes.
1: Sue. And stay away from the smoke. I mean, we had this problem here in Portland about 4 years ago, 5 years ago, where for about 5 days you couldn't breathe, and the air cleaners were all sold out. You know, wear a good mask. You know, if you're outside, you know, the same kind for COVID, and because that stuff can cause lung cancer, and it can, and little particles get in your bloodstream, and they can cause heart disease. So, Sue, I got to move along, but thank you for the call. Good luck. Don in Pittsburgh, Kansas. Hey, Don, what's up?
2: Hi, Tom. Well, I just want you, I liked your soliloquy about Odysseus and the importance of it, which a lot of people, I hadn't really thought about it that way. What we are seeing now is a final, you know, a hardcore war push. What has it been, like 10 nights now of you know, heavy-duty bombing of civilian infrastructure in Iran? I mean, you know, this is pretty outrageous stuff. And, you know, of course, they lost half of the high-tech equipment before in the early attacks when they didn't realize how accurate the Iranian missiles were, and with help from China and Russia with their GPS system. Yep. And so now, you know, we have this final push. If they lose all this stuff, and I mean, I have no idea. You know, I'm sure they're being
1: the
2: more careful
1: military.
2: With it. Yeah. Yeah, the U.S. military. I mean, if they lose all, because you know they had that one El Udeid airport, that the Air Force Base, that was a 1 in 4 on the face of the earth type of installation.
1: Yeah, the Iranians have taken out a lot of our defensive capability.
2: Whoa.
1: I mean, you know, and it's not being reported, by the way. The White House is covering this stuff up, which is wild. Don, I got to run, but thank you for pointing that out. That's a really important addition to the conversation. Thank you. We'll be right back.

0: 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The Commonwealth Report brings you honest, unfiltered reporting. News for the public, not the powerful. 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
1: Trump broke Zeus's law, the oldest law of all. He turned a welcome into war and watched another empire fall. A gift became a Trojan horse. A handshake hid the knife. When sacred trust is

0: Yep. So the fox is and you got to see the movie. The movie is just amazing. The fox is guarding the hen house. ICE agents. Now, this is really weird. ICE agents got this all across the country. Everybody working for ICE got this email, apparently, over the weekend or late last week. New guidance. It says in recent days, this is over in Common Dreams, that says that the FBI will no longer investigate confrontations between ICE agents and, well, basically anybody. You know, if they murder somebody, if they arrest somebody for laying a finger on them or yelling at them too, or whatever. Now, the Justice Department then came out and said, no, we didn't really mean that. But, I mean, we still don't know the names of the people who killed Alex Pretty. We don't know the names of the people who were associated with Jonathan Ross, who killed Rene Good. We don't know the name. Well, I guess we now sort of know the name of the guy who killed Arujo in Biddeford, Maine, or Guerrero, excuse me. We don't know who killed Arujo. The Trump administration has filed charges against more than 550 people. Over 400 of those cases have been settled. Most of them, about half of them, the charges have been dropped or people have won in court. And Sam Stein says, you know, the guidance that was given to federal agents could grant, quote, pure immunity to ICE to do horrible things. American Immigration Council senior fellow Aaron Richland Manick said, the fox is guarding the hen house. And I think that's a reasonable way to describe it. This agency with these guys who wear masks and we're not allowed to know who they are, and when they kill people, they ruin the crime scene, as Rachel Maddow pointed out in the opening of her program a week ago. It's really mind-boggling to think that we have a Schutzstaffel. We've got an SS on our streets, and they are building massive. They've already got 70,000 people imprisoned, most of them without a judge ever ruling anything, which is a complete violation of the Fourth and Fifth Amendments. And we're putting up with it? I mean, and now the FBI is saying, no, we're not even going to look into it. We'll let ICE investigations investigate ICE. So they get to investigate themselves? Really? Amazing. Well, the Republicans have a strategy for this fall. I'll share that with you briefly on the other side of the break and pick up your calls. So stick around. It's 27 minutes past the hour. It's the Tom Hartman Program, a place where despair is not an option.
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0: Defending America from the GOP's weapons of mass deception. I'll be right back with you.

ICE polices itself. Republicans run on hate. Trump libraries millions vanish. FDA botches a diarrhea scare. Dr. Doom predicts basic income. And Trump says soda fights cancer. Good morning. This is the Commonwealth Report. News for the public, not the powerful. You can follow us at commonwealthreport.news. Who guards the guards when ICE investigates itself? Federal agents got word this week that the FBI will stop investigating violent confrontations involving ICE. According to the New York Times, the guidance went out to FBI managers on Thursday. Here's why it matters. When an ICE agent shoots somebody, the FBI has been the one gathering evidence, and that evidence sometimes ends up implicating the agent. Take that away, and the job falls to Homeland Security Investigations, an arm of ICE itself. That's the fox guarding the henhouse. Then this comes after two people were shot dead by ICE agents in Texas and Maine in just 2 weeks. Journalist Sam Stein said the change grants, quote, pure impunity for ICE to do horrible things. The Justice Department and Homeland Security both deny anything changed, but Homeland Security Investigations doesn't even have the power to look into civil rights violations. When the police investigate themselves, accountability dies. Are Republicans running on nothing but hate? Republicans are staring down a brutal midterm forecast, and their plan is fear. One Republican tied to Trump told Axios flat out, quote, it's going to be a hate election. The strategy is simple. Get voters to hate Democrats more than they hate Republicans. Their own pollsters say Trump made things worse by launching the Iran war, spiking gas prices and inflation, instead of talking about people's wallets. One pollster admitted their research shows people just want the president to make their lives better, and they don't believe he has. Trump's approval sits 10 points underwater. Democrats could take a 7-seat House majority. When a party has nothing to offer working people but somebody to blame, that tells you they've run out of ideas and they know it. Where did Trump's millions disappear to? Big tech paid Donald Trump a fortune to make his lawsuits go away, and now nobody can say where that money went. ABC, Meta, Paramount, and X handed over as much as $64 million funneled toward Trump's future presidential library. This week, Senators Elizabeth Warren and Richard Blumenthal, along with Representative Melanie Stansbury, said as much as $21 million of it is missing or spent with no explanation. The fund that was supposed to hold it got quietly dissolved in Florida. No board members were ever named. Warren said tens of millions of dollars are unaccounted for. These settlements look like shakedowns from the start, and now the shakedown cash has vanished into thin air and the American people are left holding nothing but questions. Did the FDA just blow a nationwide diarrhea scare? For days, Taylor Farms was the villain in one of the biggest food poisoning outbreaks in years. The parasite is called cyclosporin and causes long-lasting, watery, sometimes explosive diarrhea. The outbreak has sickened more than 1,600 people across 34 states, with Michigan alone counting over 5,000 cases. On Saturday, the FDA said a lettuce sample from Taylor Farms tested positive. By Sunday night, they took it all back. The agency said the result, quote, should be considered a false positive and apologized to the company. Taylor's Farms had already pulled its lettuce from 27 states, so the source of a massive outbreak is now a total mystery again. When the government's food safety testing whipsaws like this, people lose faith right when they need it the most. Dr. Doom says robots are coming for your paycheck. Nouriel Roubini is the economist who called the 2008 crash before almost anybody. They called him Dr. Doom. Now he says artificial intelligence and robots will replace a large chunk of the workforce over the next 20 to 25 years. His answer is universal basic income, a monthly check for everyone, whether they work or not. He got there answering a question about Social Security, whose trust fund runs dry by 2032. Raising the retirement age won't cut it, he says, when the jobs themselves are gone. Speaking on Bloomberg TV, Roubini said, quote, we need some form of universal basic income for everybody. He figures the winners get taxed to pay for it, or the government takes ownership stakes in the big tech firms getting rich off all this. And get this, he calls that the optimistic version. The question working people should be asking is who owns the robots? Because whoever owns them owns the future. Crazy alert, Trump says diet soda kills cancer cells. And finally today, straight from the president's own doctor, Dr. Mehmet Oz, who now runs Medicare and Medicaid, went on Donald Trump Jr.'s podcast and shared the president's medical theory on diet soda. According to Oz, quote, your dad argues that diet soda is good for him because it kills grass. The logic goes like this.
If pouring diet soda on your lawn kills the grass, then drinking it must kill cancer cells inside your body. Oz even described walking into Air Force One and finding Trump with a Fanta, insisting it was fresh squeezed. Now, diet soda can stress a lawn because of the acid. There is zero evidence it does anything to cancer. This is the man running our country's health agenda? Maybe drink some water. And that's the way it is today, Monday, July 20th, 2026. I'm Tom Hartman. Did you know that every weekday we send out an email before the show giving you all the topics coming up so you could be fully informed and ready to interact with our program? Or that after the show we send out Sue's Stack, a list of every topic I've discussed along with clickable hot links to every source of information I've shared with you on the air? 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

0: 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Check it out. Welcome back, 34 minutes past the hour. So the Republicans have a strategy for this fall. Finally. I mean, they're you know, the polling is not looking good for them. Although, again, I have to remind you, the billionaire dollars are just starting to flow in. So far, about $500 million has been poured into campaigns on behalf of Republicans from some 400 billionaires. And so it appears like about a third of the billionaires in America are politically active for Republicans, which is incredible. So I am not betting on anything for this fall because the billionaire money is still, you know, has not yet spoken. And it's coming. But Axios interviewed a couple of Republican strategists, people who are actually running Republican campaigns, and said, you know, how are you going to do this? You know, Trump is unpopular. Your policies are unpopular. Your tax cuts unpopular. Your war in Iran is unpopular. Your gutting Medicaid is unpopular. Your threats to Medicare and Social Security are unpopular. All this stuff. What are you going to do? And this one Republican, a Republican tied to President Trump's political operation, told Axios, quote, "It's going to be a hate election. Voters have to hate the Dems more than they hate us. And we have material to work with." And, you know, The Republicans are telling Axios, you know, Trump's primetime speech last week did nothing to help. He said, I guess it was John Cornyn. Yeah, Senator John Cornyn says, "I have yet to understand how we win the midterms by talking about what happened in 2020. But the Republican pollster says Democrats could wind up with a 7-seat majority in the House, where current Republicans currently have a 6-seat majority. And this Washington Post Ipsos poll out Thursday shows that Trump's net approval rating is minus 19. So Republicans are planning to use this intra-party or inter-party squabble going on among Democrats. They're going to use this to their advantage. You've got some Democrats who are saying, yeah, yeah, the war in Iran is just fine. We're with Israel. You've got other Democrats who are saying, no, no, the war in Iran is a violation of war. And Netanyahu's a terrible man who basically snookered Trump into it. You've got some Democrats who are saying we should have Medicare for all. You've got other Democrats saying, oh, no, you don't want to have socialism. You've got some Democrats saying we need to raise taxes on rich people. You've got other Democrats saying, no, no, it's time to lower taxes on the middle class. You've got some Democrats, you know, I could go on. And then you get into the issues of, you know, you've got some Democrats saying, you know, we need to support all trans folks in all circumstances, you know, because they're part of the human community, just like the rest of us. And then you've got other Democrats who are saying, well, maybe let's have some exceptions to that, or let's just abandon them, you know, which is, in my opinion, kind of sick and twisted. But, you know, there are people who are saying that on the Democratic side. So the Republicans intend to exploit this. And this is what this guy said. He said, "Swing voters have a persistent fear the Democrats will just go too far left. So we can make the case that, yeah, we suck, but they're worse." It's amazing. CNBC poll found voters are more likely to be turned off by somebody who is calls themselves MAGA than somebody who calls themselves a Democratic Socialist, which I think is good news for Democrats, right? And a majority of voters, even in red states, now say Donald Trump is dishonest. So we've got a starting point. So what's on your mind today? Dave in Federal Way, Washington. Hey, Dave, what's up?
1: Hey, not too much, Tom. Hey, and this is definitely going to sound like conspiracy theory, all right? And I want to tell you that my connection to the military stopped in 2012. So, you know, my information, you know, you can do the math on that, okay? But there's something more, and you used to say something about testosterone poisoning. You used to kind of make me chuckle a little bit, but you don't say it anymore. And it got me thinking about this thing with Hegseth and this, you know, this thing he's doing where he's testing all soldiers at the age of 30 for testosterone deficiency, and then they, I guess, offer offering testosterone replacement theory. Look, Tom, this is not what it appears to be, I believe. I got into a little bit of trouble about this, and this is what kind of ended my military foray. Look, there's this belief that Christianity has an inherent weakness with Islam, all right? You can trace it back all the way to Hugo Grotius, all right? And it has to do with the Christian sense of value on life. Mm-hmm. They believe that Muslims – there are some Americans, prominent Americans, that believe that Muslims do not put any sort of value on life that we can comprehend. Mm-hmm. You know, that's a Christian country. All right, so anyways, there was this – there's this belief that we have to overcome this through, you know, I use the term plying. They were plying people with steroids, anabolic steroids, alcohol, and other things to overcome this moral apprehension, all right? They want people to be able to kill with absolute conscience.
0: Well, Hegseth even said this is going to increase our lethality. All this testosterone.
1: Less. All right.
0: Yeah.
1: Now I'm sure somebody out there is laughing. They're like, okay. All right, let Hegseth do his diabolical experiments. It's not going to work. Testosterone has very little to do with it. Yes, but that's just one layer. That's just and look, Tom. The Nazis did this. Believe it or not, it's as horrible as the Nazi regime was. They still had this belief that their soldiers were inherently crippled by a Christian sense of morality, a Christian sense of the value on life.
0: Sorry, are you suggesting, Dave, that you think that Pete Hegseth is trying to overcome this Christian sense of morality, by giving people testosterone, which makes them more aggressive?
1: So let's come right to the point, Tom. I believe a land invasion is inevitable, and I think they're going to want wanton carnage.
0: And he wants pumped-up soldiers.
1: They don't want any...
0: He wants it to look like
1: anything about it.
0: Yeah, he wants it to look like the sacking of Troy. Have you seen the movie yet, by the way, Dave? The Odyssey?
1: No, I haven't.
0: Oh, man, you got to see it. You got to see it. You're going to love it. It's just a mind blow. It's one of the best movies I've seen in a long, long time.
1: Well, I just want to throw this out. We can't wash our hands of this. This is my warning to the American people. This is what got me in trouble. It may sound good because you mentioned something about it's all just AI now and remotely piloted vehicles and joystick warfare. Okay. All right. You might be right, Tom. I'm not going to, but I don't think so. Okay.
0: No, I think he's heading towards boots on the ground, too. I think that we are right now in Iran where we were in Vietnam in late 1966, and you know where the escalation is starting and nobody has really noticed it or called it that, and it's what it feels like to me, and I sure hope I'm wrong. I sure hope that these guys figure out a way out of this because it's gonna provoke a worldwide depression. It's gonna provoke a wider war in the Middle East. And that war in the Middle East, given that Iran is officially an ally of both Russia and China, could easily spread to the Russian and Ukrainian conflict. If Putin decides that, you know, as America gets more and more tied up with Iran, now's a good time to try to take out the eastern half of Poland and Estonia, Lithuania, and Latvia. Let's test NATO and see what happens. And I mean, and then Xi says, "Hey, great time to take Taiwan." I mean, that scenario is so crystal clear to me, and I sure hope I'm wrong. But I think he's putting us on the path to World War III.
1: Well, you remember the bad old days, Tom. You remember Kissinger and Nixon and the Church Commission.
0: I remember
1: your peers do not. That's ancient history. They don't even know about it.
0: Yeah.
1: Your liberal peers. And this is, I'm telling you, nothing has changed. Those elements, those forces, those influencers are still in the U.S.
0: Yeah.
1: government.
0: I got it, Dave. And I completely agree. Dave, I got to move along, but thank you for the call. Roger in Seattle. Hey, Roger, what's up?
2: My friend in Federal Way might have some good information about what's going on, but the Native Americans point to the doctrine of discovery by Pope Nicholas V in 1452 to discriminate against Muslims and every other third world country. So that's why if you ask an Alaska Native or American Indian they'll point to that Pope's 1452 permission to kill all of, you know, indigenous people if they don't become Christian.
0: Mm-hmm.
2: So that it follows then that Hegseth and all of the other Southern Baptists and other right-wing Christians, that even Catholics that don't read their history books very well or listen to Native Americans, will say, oh, yeah, when Trump in the first administration had, you know, anti-Muslim stuff, and then he learned that, oh, well, maybe I can get some Saudi money, maybe I ought to tone down the Muslim stuff.
0: Mm-hmm.
2: Then all of a sudden you don't hear Muslim stuff anymore out of his mouth.
0: Yeah, now it's just Iranians.
2: Right. But the other thing besides boots on the ground that this gentleman talked about is, what about a tactical nuke? You know, mm-hmm. if he does that to get this newly discovered mountain that's over the next, I don't know, three,
0: yeah.
2: four, or five
0: kickback mountain or whatever it is,
2: Iranian
0: yeah.
2: nukes.
0: Yeah.
2: And that's going to give the Chinese and the Russians permission to use tactical nukes on Taiwan and Ukraine, right?
0: Yeah. I sure hope Trump isn't that insane.
2: But I think Congressman Smith, last Wednesday, mm-hmm. released a video, which he hasn't done before. He's just gone on NPR before. But I think he's warned whoever, you know, in Secretary of State mm-hmm. / National Security guy, you go to a tactical nuke or boots on the ground, we're going to release XYZ, you know, stuff to get you all impeached.
0: Mm.
2: So I think, I'm hoping that that's why he went to the state, you know, Trump watches video,
0: mm-hmm.
2: so he released a video saying, don't do XYZ. He didn't mention Trump, tactical nukes, and he didn't mention boots on the ground, but, you know, he said that we get the hell out of, get Republicans, get this guy out of there. He's crazy.
0: Yeah.
2: That was the essence of the video.
0: From Adam Smith?
2: Yeah, Adam Smith.
0: Ah, yeah, who's been on this program a number of times. Okay, Roger, thank you. Thank you for that. We'll be right back.
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0: Talk media for the sane among us. Yes, we are still here. We are still sane, and we're picking up your calls. We'll be right back.

0: And welcome back. And by the way, it's still anything goes summer if there's anything you want to talk about beyond the topics that I'm discussing right now. Michael in Las Vegas. Hey, Michael, what's on your mind today?
1: Yes, hey, Tom. You also have to remember that Hegseth has that tattoo on his chest, Latin God wills it.
0: Mm-hmm. Yeah, so, Deus Vult.
1: He got kicked off the Biden detail because of that.
0: Yeah.
1: So I don't know. I might be delusional, but I think that if the Dems win, that Trump is going to have his goons. I hope that I'm delusional, that he's going to have his goons to keep Hakeem Jeffries from getting the gavel. Talk me down.
0: Well, that's what he tried to do on January 6th. You know, only it wasn't the speaker, it was the president himself. He was trying to prevent Joe Biden from becoming president. So, if past is prologue, if we're going to try to learn from history, then we should look at January 6th, what Trump did on January 6th. The thing is, the reason that he summoned a mob on January 6th to try to murder his vice president and the Speaker of the House and prevent the vote from being counted was because his director of the CIA wouldn't go along with it, his director of the FBI wouldn't go along with it, his attorney general wouldn't go along with it, his director of his head of the army, the chief of the Joint Chiefs wouldn't go along with it. None of those people would go along with it. Now he's got a bunch of lickspittles who will do whatever he tells them to. So, he may not need the mob, or he may need the mob to stop, the millions of people who will step into the streets and say, we protest if he decides that he's going to, blow up the elections this November, which I think he's fully planning on doing. And, in fact, I think we're in the middle of it right now. Yeah, no, I'm with you, Michael. I'm very concerned. Michael, thank you for the call. John in Seattle. Hey, John, what's up?
2: Hey, good morning. Thanks so much for taking my call. I'm a big fan.
0: Thank you.
2: Despair is not an option. I love that phrase. It is so important.
0: I stole
2: because
0: it from
2: that
0: Bernie.
2: Is the objective. Hello? That is the objective of the administration. Flood the zone.
0: Yep.
2: Overwhelm us. So many fronts that are just so horrific that it's easy to find despair. The topic of my point, I'll get to in a quick sec. I wanted to give a little lighthearted relief from all that, maybe make some people smile. I don't know if you've heard about Jimothy. He's this raccoon that's been found in Seattle, has a spinal condition, makes him this adorable thing. Hmm. Look up videos for your listeners.
0: Okay.
2: Hilarious. I mean, he's a great little thing. I just happened to run across him. I couldn't believe it while I was waiting for you. But here's my big topic. Horrifying how the administration is succeeding in controlling news from getting to people.
0: Hmm.
2: There is this misconception in the administration that bombing the heck out of Iran is going to stop the nuclear weapon. Well, that's traditionally not how nuclear technology is passed on or developed.
0: Mm-hmm.
2: It's stolen.
0: Mm-hmm.
2: It's stolen.
0: Good point. Yeah, good point.
2: The North Koreans got their intercontinental ballistic missile technology mostly from Russia, and it was stolen. The motor, the engine they used to actually reach the United States was stolen.
0: Mm.
2: The technology that Russians got to develop the thermonuclear weapon was stolen from the Manhattan Project.
0: Right.
2: So what we're providing Iran with is motivation to steal it and real motivation to use it.
0: Yeah, I cannot disagree with that, John. A very important point. Thank you. Well said. Wow. 10 minutes before the hour. We'll be right back.

0: 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It really means a lot to us. You know, corporate raiders, when they acquire a company, basically strip it down. They take everything of value out of it, put it in their own pockets, leave just a husk of a company. I watched, Bain Capital do this with Clear Channel. In fact, they ran it into bankruptcy. And they run off with all the cash. Well, that's what Donald Trump is doing to America right now. He's basically behaving like a corporate raider, taking, all the assets of this company and handing as many of them as possible off to billionaires and shutting down programs that benefit average working class people. This is, an all billionaire cabinet or largely billionaire cabinet with a billionaire president. And they're dancing to the tune of the billionaires. It shouldn't surprise us, I suppose, but there's a whole article about it over in my daily take titled Trump's Hostile Takeover of America, the Corporate Raider's Final Heist, over at HartmanReport.com. Check it out. Welcome back. 8 minutes before the hour. Picking up your calls here, Dave in Hoffman Estates, Illinois. Hey, Dave, what's up?
1: Hey, Tom. A couple things on I've seen a story where said Iran used unsecured smartphone data to target the U.S. troops. These latest ones?
0: They apparently were given that data by both Russia and China.
1: Wow. Thinking about that, be like the same time, remember last year when Hegseth had Signal Chat?
0: Oh, yeah.
1: He just as guilty as any of the other guys that time with not being secure. And on the, a little tongue-in-cheek possibly, but the on that low T thing that Pegs is doing. Mm-hmm. Those of us that had been in the military and went through basic, there was always this widely spread belief that in basic or boot camp, if you were a Marine, that they had put saltpeter in the food.
0: I remember those stories. That was decades ago, Dave. Saltpeter is supposed to suppress your sexual appetite.
1: I was in about decades ago myself. I don't know. I can't swear if it's true or not. I know we were always too busy trying to, in my case, learn the Army way and to do all the stuff. I mean, you didn't have time to think it. But, just a thought.
0: That's funny. I remember that in particular because when I was, 10 or 11 years old, was I think when that story was going around. And I was visiting my cousins up in Newego, and my one cousin, Wayne, in particular, that I hung out with. And I had just discovered that the way to make gunpowder was to get sulfur, saltpeter, and ground-up charcoal and grind them together, gently with a grinder, and then, compress them into something and ignite it. And so we did that. We made some homemade stuff, and we put it in a pipe. We made a little pipe bomb. And we set it off, and it blew like a 3-foot hole in my aunt's backyard, and she was so pissed off. But that was back then. You could literally walk into the drugstore and say, give me an ounce of saltpeter. Anyway,
1: hey, Tom, Dave, and then sadly, in this war right now, they're saying there's 18 that are KIA now, and like 415 wounded.
0: Yeah, it's the price is being paid by our. By our young men and women, the most recent one, this 19-year-old woman. It's just so tragic. Dave, thank you for the call.
1: The one in northern Iraq, though, with that disarm that dropped drone.
0: Yeah, exactly.
1: I don't know what they found in him. Anyway, thanks, Tom.
0: Yeah, thank you, Dave.
1: Be well.
0: Yeah, you too. Joe in Bowling Green, Ohio. Hey, Joe, what's up?
2: Hi, Tom. Yeah, there was a story Trump administration released not this past Friday, but the Friday before, after 5 p.m., and I can't believe they got away with it, that basically the administration has eliminated the Endangered Species Act.
0: Yeah, I saw that story last
2: order,
0: week. They're basically
2: order,
0: just no longer enforcing it.
2: Right. They're saying that habitat can no longer be protected in order to protect an endangered species, which since the Reagan administration, everybody's known that if you don't protect the habitat, you're going to drive the species to extinction.
0: Yep.
2: And so it appeared, it disappeared. And, all of America should be outraged about this because people do not want to be the generation that wiped out, you know,
0: species.
2: The whales or...
0: Yeah. Yeah. And this is all, by the way, in the service of industry. This is, you know, so if you want to drill and it ruins the habitat and kills off the spotted toad, no problem. If you want to dig a mine or something and it kills off the so-and-so, if you want to dump poison into the ocean and it kills off the so-and-so, you know, whatever you want to do. If you can make some money doing it, we're not going to look at what you do to our environment. These people are insane.
2: Right. And the erratic
0: they are crapping in their own nest.
2: Yes, exactly. And we've learned that when you do protect them and their habitat, that actually protects us. It keeps our water clean. It keeps our air breathable.
0: Yep.
2: It keeps, you know.
0: It's called the web of life.
2: We're actually, yeah, he's literally cutting our throats to benefit the corporation.
0: Right. That's right. You destroy other life. Ultimately, you destroy humanity. Joe, thank you. So well said.
2: Yep.
0: And thank you for pointing out something that just kind of slid by last week. You're absolutely right. And it got virtually no attention in the mainstream media. Thank you. amazing. So where did Trump's millions disappear? And did the FDA just blow it on this national diarrhea scare? We'll talk about that after the break. Stick around.
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4: George Orwell spoke bluntly about the nefarious nature of advertising, calling it, quote, the rattling of a stick inside a swill bucket. Even Orwell, though, would have been astonished by the cacophony of swill bucket advertising currently being blasted at us by Amazon, Google, Meta, and other profiteering tech giants. What are they trying to sell? Pure hogwash. Having spent billions to develop artificial intelligence so humanoid robots can displace workers, the tech geniuses are now rushing to build thousands of vast computer data centers necessary to power their brave new AI world. Each center will suck up local water supplies, drastically raise people's utility bills, create monstrous industrial blight and pollution, and enthrone such autocratic thugs as Bezos, Musk, and Zuckerberg as absentee political bosses with domineering power over each locality. But the billionaires forgot something. You and me, we the people, are in open rebellion against this Orwellian future. With officials in multiple states and localities just saying hell no to the profiteers' invasive scams. Thus, the billionaire hucksters are frantically rattling their swill sticks. For example, Mark Zuckerberg, whose Meta Goliath already operates 26 massive data centers and is now spending $600 billion to plop more of them in our communities, has launched a multi-million dollar offensive to beat back local opponents. It's running BS television ads in state capital cities, financing political candidates to hype the data centers, deploying untold numbers of lobbyists to rig the rules against opponents, and hiring an army of, quote, community affairs agents to spread AI propaganda. This is Jim Hightower saying, they have the fat cats, but a groundswell of us alley cats has them on the run. To get involved, go to MediaJustice.org/tools.

vice polices itself. Republicans run on hate. Trump libraries millions vanish. FDA botches a diarrhea scare. Dr. Doom predicts basic income. And Trump says soda fights cancer. Good morning. This is the Commonwealth Report. News for the public, not the powerful. You can follow us at commonwealthreport.news. Who guards the guards when ICE investigates itself? Federal agents got word this week that the FBI will stop investigating violent confrontations involving ICE. According to the New York Times, the guidance went out to FBI managers on Thursday. Here's why it matters. When an ICE agent shoots somebody, the FBI has been the one gathering evidence, and that evidence sometimes ends up implicating the agent. Take that away, and the job falls to Homeland Security Investigations, an arm of ICE itself. That's the fox guarding the henhouse. Then this comes after two people were shot dead by ICE agents in Texas and Maine in just 2 weeks. Journalist Sam Stein said the change grants, quote, pure impunity for ICE to do horrible things. The Justice Department and Homeland Security both deny anything changed, but Homeland Security Investigations doesn't even have the power to look into civil rights violations. When the police investigate themselves, accountability dies. Are Republicans running on nothing but hate? Republicans are staring down a brutal midterm forecast, and their plan is fear. One Republican tied to Trump told Axios flat out, quote, it's going to be a hate election. The strategy is simple. Get voters to hate Democrats more than they hate Republicans. Their own pollsters say Trump made things worse by launching the Iran war, spiking gas prices and inflation, instead of talking about people's wallets. One pollster admitted their research shows people just want the president to make their lives better, and they don't believe he has. Trump's approval sits 10 points underwater. Democrats could take a 7-seat House majority. When a party has nothing to offer working people but somebody to blame, that tells you they've run out of ideas and they know it. Where did Trump's millions disappear to? Big tech paid Donald Trump a fortune to make his lawsuits go away, and now nobody can say where that money went. ABC, Meta, Paramount, and X handed over as much as $64 million funneled toward Trump's future presidential library. This week, Senators Elizabeth Warren and Richard Blumenthal, along with Representative Melanie Stansbury, said as much as $21 million of it is missing or spent with no explanation. The fund that was supposed to hold it got quietly dissolved in Florida. No board members were ever named. Warren said tens of millions of dollars are unaccounted for. These settlements look like shakedowns from the start, and now the shakedown cash has vanished into thin air, and the American people are left holding nothing but questions. Did the FDA just blow a nationwide diarrhea scare? For days, Taylor Farms was the villain in one of the biggest food poisoning outbreaks in years. The parasite is called cyclosporin and causes long-lasting, watery, sometimes explosive diarrhea. The outbreak has sickened more than 1,600 people across 34 states, with Michigan alone counting over 5,000 cases. On Saturday, the FDA said a lettuce sample from Taylor Farms tested positive. By Sunday night, they took it all back. The agency said the result, quote, should be considered a false positive and apologized to the company. Taylor's Farms had already pulled its lettuce from 27 states, so the source of a massive outbreak is now a total mystery again. When the government's food safety testing whipsaws like this, people lose faith right when they need it the most. Dr. Doom says robots are coming for your paycheck. Nouriel Roubini is the economist who called the 2008 crash before almost anybody. They called him Dr. Doom. Now he says artificial intelligence and robots will replace a large chunk of the workforce over the next 20 to 25 years. His answer is universal basic income, a monthly check for everyone, whether they work or not. He got there answering a question about Social Security, whose trust fund runs dry by 2032. Raising the retirement age won't cut it, he says, when the jobs themselves are gone. Speaking on Bloomberg TV, Roubini said, quote, we need some form of universal basic income for everybody. He figures the winners get taxed to pay for it, or the government takes ownership stakes in the big tech firms getting rich off all this. And get this, he calls that the optimistic version. The question working people should be asking is who owns the robots? Because whoever owns them owns the future. Crazy alert, Trump says diet soda kills cancer cells. And finally today, straight from the president's own doctor, Dr. Mehmet Oz, who now runs Medicare and Medicaid, went on Donald Trump Jr.'s podcast and shared the president's medical theory on diet soda. According to Oz, quote, your dad argues that diet soda is good for him because it kills grass. The logic goes like this.
If pouring diet soda on your lawn kills the grass, then drinking it must kill cancer cells inside your body. Oz even described walking into Air Force One and finding Trump with a Fanta, insisting it was fresh squeezed. Now, diet soda can stress a lawn because of the acid. There is zero evidence it does anything to cancer. This is the man running our country's health agenda? Maybe drink some water. And that's the way it is today, Monday, July 20th, 2026. I'm Tom Hartman. Did you know that every weekday we send out an email before the show giving you all the topics coming up so you could be fully informed and ready to interact with our program? Or that after the show we send out Sue's Stack, a list of every topic I've discussed along with clickable hot links to every source of information I've shared with you on the air? It's all completely free and available over at tom.tv, T-H-O-M.tv. Check it out.

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1: Hey, welcome to the second hour of our program in this brand new week. Three congressional Democrats came out on Thursday of last week and said, what the hell is going on here? Donald Trump created a foundation. It was a Florida corporation called the Trump Foundation Library or Library Foundation or some words to that effect. And, you know, he sued, like, a whole bunch of people, right? A whole bunch of news organizations, ABC, NBC, blah, blah, blah, blah, blah. And, in fact, the first was ABC in December 2024. He sued X. They all paid up, right? $20 million here, $10 million here, $5 million there. And so the—and that money went into the Donald J. Trump Presidential Library Fund, Inc. That foundation was dissolved by Florida's Department of State last year when they failed to file their mandatory annual report. And so in May of last year, they created a brand new one called the Donald J. Trump Presidential Library Foundation, Inc., which instead of library fund, it's library foundation, and was incorporated with basically the identical mission and Eric Trump as one of the officers, if my reading of this is accurate. And so there's two things going on. One is that the foundation or the fund or whatever it is has filed its annual report showing how much money it has. And Donald Trump filed his thing showing how much money he had and had passed through him to the foundation via these lawsuits. And the numbers don't match. There's $21.5 million that's missing from the money that was paid by ABC, Meta, Paramount, and X. And nobody knows where this money went. And then on top of that, the foundation is showing like millions of dollars in expenses for which there is no itemization. It lists, $490,000 in legal fees, $130,000 for, conferences, $15,000 for travel. And then $6.18 million other, and $5.795 million other. And so the Democrats are going, hey, wait a minute. First off, you've got like, $12 million that is like you're calling other and you just pass that out to somebody. Who got that money? Did that money just go into Trump's personal checking account? Did you give it to Eric? Did you turn it into Bitcoin? What'd you do with it? This is a nonprofit foundation. It's supposed to be transparent, number one. And number two, somewhere between the dissolving of the old foundation and the creation of the new one, $21.5 million went missing. And nobody knows where that went. Now, Elizabeth Warren and Richard Blumenthal, two Democratic senators, and Melanie Stansbury, a Democratic member of the House of Representatives from New Mexico, got together and sent a letter to the treasurer of the Donald A. Trump Presidential Library Foundation and said, what the hell? Explain this to us. And said treasurer has not responded. And frankly, I'll be surprised if said treasurer does respond, because Donald Trump is a professional grifter. He's a con man. He's been grifting his whole entire life. He's been sued literally thousands of times by people that he failed to pay, that he refused to pay, that, who were the victims of his cons. He was fined $25 million for running a phony school, a phony college con. He had to shut down his nonprofit foundation because it was stealing money from a children's cancer charity and giving it to Donald and Eric, apparently, or, buying paintings of Donald it was just bizarre. In fact, all three of his children were ordered by the court. I don't know if they ever did it, but they were ordered by the court to go through training on how not to steal from nonprofit foundations. Seriously. And this was, before the last election. I mean, and we still elected this guy. It's wild. It's just absolutely wild. I mean, this, Welcome to America, circa 2026. Betty Dangerous, Heidi Kuda is going to be with us in the next hour. And, I think she has some thoughts on this issue, too. Actually, she's going to be talking about Palantir. But I don't know if there is a threshold for Republicans. I really don't. I mean, I just saw on the Chiron on MSNBC here just a few minutes ago that the latest polling shows the generic poll, right, for members of the House of Representatives, 45% for Democrats, 43% for Republicans, or something like that, something close to that. I mean, it's like a 3 or 5 point spread right now. Democrats are ahead, but only by a little bit. And I'm like, so those people who are polling like 43% or, you know, something like that for their Democratic member or their Republican member, or excuse me, it's like, have they not been paying attention? Well, obviously not. I mean, you know, they're watching sports and listening to music and getting their news from Fox and, you know, all these other right-wing sources, or they live in, there's basically not a rural area in America where you won't find right-wing talk radio. I mean, this is the thing. This was the big thing in the 80s and 90s, particularly with the advent of Rush Limbaugh, that fulfilled the Republican strategy of trying to flip low-population, low-cost media markets like Montana and Wyoming and, you know, et cetera, from purple or even blue. Many of these states had consistently voted Democratic for decades, for a century, to flip them red. And it's worked very well. So, yeah, apparently these people just... But is there no threshold beyond which... Or is there no point at which Republicans will look around and go, this is just plain old corruption. This guy is stealing from us, from America, from all of us. This is just good old-fashioned corruption. There's no other way to describe it. It's amazing. Meanwhile, this administration does not know how to run a government. I mean, you recall, you know, Doge came in and wiped out a good chunk of the FDA, and then Bob Kennedy came in and wiped out a larger part of the FDA and the CDC. And one of the 8 pathogens, foodborne pathogens, that we used to have a detection system in place for, with mandatory reporting all across the country, so that we could catch these things before they turned into, you know, kind of the equivalent, the disease equivalent of an epidemic. We took it from 8 that we were looking for down to 2. And Cyclospora, this parasite that reproduces through a little egg, it's called an ova. And the egg takes up to 2 weeks to hatch in your gut, so you don't even know that you've eaten this stuff, and then it hatches and all hell breaks loose, right? The parasite starts, you know, wiggling around and your stomach goes nuts. That they've stopped monitoring this, and so last week the big story was, hey, we figured it out. It's Taylor Farms, this, you know, one of the largest suppliers of fresh fruit and vegetables in the world. Certainly in the United States, a $7 billion corporation that produces food in 34 states and 2 countries, if my recollection is correct, which in and of itself is a whole other story about the power of monopoly and Ronald Reagan, you know, telling the Federal Trade Commission and the Department of Justice and the Securities and Exchange Commission to stop enforcing the antitrust laws, leading to this massive consolidation across every single industry, and thus producing these new bumper crop of billionaires as well. But, you know, setting that aside for a moment, they said, oh, it's Taylor Farms. And Taylor Farms was like, okay, we'll pull all the lettuce. And they were supplying lettuce to Taco Bell, you'll recall. Well, now the FDA is saying, oops, we didn't mean it. It was a false positive. There is no Cyclospora in any of the samples that we have found from Taylor Farms. Now, this is after Taco Bell has dumped all this stuff, probably lost $1 billion in sales. I mean, who's going to go to Taco Bell right now, right? They've got a lawsuit, I think. And Taylor Farms has a lawsuit. And the disease is continuing to spread. And we're back to where we were before, which is we're flying blind because Elon Musk and Bob Kennedy blinded us. You know, basically, you know, like Odysseus's guys at the Cyclops, you know, poked out our eyes. It's like we have no mechanism at a federal level any longer to look for cyclospora. All we can do is, you know, all the federal government can do is hope that some state health department calls up and says, hey, we found it. And the problem, of course, is that cyclospora is not something that's routinely tested for. I mean, you know, most food poisoning is caused by salmonella or E. coli. And there's one other bacterium. And those, they're fairly easy to test for. You can do DNA tests looking for them in stool samples and things. Cyclospora, no. It's not something your doctor can test you for easily. It has to go through, you know, a specialized lab. You know, it's got to run through a hospital someplace. So now we've got the FDA telling us, well, we don't know. You're on your own. Which is what Republicans always wanted, right? Small government. I mean, this was Rush Limbaugh's big message. This was the big message of Ronald Reagan and George Herbert Walker Bush and George W. Bush and Donald Trump. Small government. Well, we got our small government, along with explosive diarrhea, which seems a fitting thing, you know, with Trump in the White House. We'll be right back.
0: This is the Tom Hartman Program.
1: 17 minutes past the hour. Dr. Oz says Trump thinks that soda pop kills cancer. Really? I'll tell you about that and I'll pick up your calls right after this. And welcome back. Alfredo in Mountain View, California. Hey, Alfredo, what's up?
2: Hey, Tom, how are you?
1: I am well. How are you?
2: I'm glad to hear that. Thank you for asking, Tom. So I have a question regarding the mass amounts of money that are raised every election to, you know, to run for office.
1: Right.
2: What if Congress, if the Democrats win Congress and the Senate, what if Congress issues a mandate requesting that all the major media outlets give free airtime to each candidate running for office, and they are required to only state truthful statements during this period, and that way we eliminate the gargantuous amounts of money that the candidates are raising every time just to run ads on the media. What are your thoughts on that?
1: Well, first of all, if it was universal, if it applied to all candidates, you know, in every region, you could find radio and TV stations. I guess TV stations would bear the brunt of it, facing some real economic problems. They are required to give candidates, and now apparently political parties with this last Supreme Court ruling, ad time at basically wholesale, at something close to cost, whereas when they sell it to a super PAC, they

0: But they were all, they preempted, there was no advertising on those things. It wasn't like the modern ones, where it's on CNN and you have to take a break for an ad every 10 minutes. And that ended with George Herbert Walker Bush. He refused to participate in a debate that was moderated by the League of Women Voters. And so they ended up, the Democratic and Republican parties got together and they created this new entity that the Commission on Presidential Debates or something like that, which has been running presidential debates or ran presidential debates for quite some time. I don't know if they still are or if that's just completely dead. But there was a time.
1: I don't know if I asked my question correctly. I think what I'm asking is if Congress mandates that candidates will get free airtime every time they're running for office, that way they don't have to raise any more money.
0: That's
1: for
0: right. And Congress would have to pay the radio or TV stations. And I would not be opposed to that. This is just a form of public financing of elections, basically. Yeah. But the first thing you've got to do is knock down these Supreme Court decisions that say that any entity, even a foreign government, can come in and pour hundreds of millions of dollars into our elections.
1: Yeah.
0: And they're doing it.
1: And this will be part of a public service. The media is owned by the public. Yeah.
0: In theory, the airwaves are. Yeah, I get it.
1: Yeah.
0: Wouldn't apply to cable, but that's an area that needs some new regulation too. Alfredo, thank you. Keep thinking. I love the way you're thinking. Thank you. 21 minutes past the hour. I'll be right back.

0: The Commonwealth Report is journalism that works for you, not corporations, not billionaires. 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Stay informed, stay empowered. Welcome back. 22 minutes past the hour. So, Dr. Oz, Mehmet Oz, you know, the TV doctor who Donald Trump put in charge of Medicare and Medicaid. Isn't that reassuring? The guy who used to sell, you know, quack supplements. Maybe he still is. I don't know. Anyhow, he was on Don Jr.'s podcast. Now, is Don Jr. Uday or Kusay? I think he's Uday. Uday was the older one, right? And Kusay was the... Anyway, he was on Uday's podcast. And Oz says, and I quote, "Your dad argues that diet soda is good for him because it kills grass if poured on grass, so therefore it must kill cancer cells inside his body." And Don Jr. goes, okay, but then maybe he's onto something, because I will say this, I know a lot of guys pushing 80, not a lot have his level of energy, recall, stamina. And then Oz goes on, he says, "Well, he doesn't want to get sick, so he eats junk food, but it's food made in large, reputable chains because they have quality control." So what? Well, this is back in 2017, David Bossie and Corey Lewandowski, who worked for Trump. They wrote a book called Let Trump Be Trump. And they said on Trump's private plane, this is a quote, "There were four major food groups, McDonald's, Kentucky Fried Chicken, pizza, and Diet Coke." And, yeah. So we have a president who thinks that drinking carbonated beverages, because they kill grass, that's because of the carbonic acid, I'm assuming, in them, or maybe because of the sugar content, or something else. Because they kill grass, they will kill cancer. He's a very stable genius. Gail in Tohoya, Washington. Hey, Gail, what's on your mind today?
1: Good morning, Tom. Good morning. I think that Donald Trump has been manifesting traits of malignant narcissism for years.
0: Since his childhood.
1: He's becoming increasingly demented. And he's not capable of changing. He's a sick man. So I really believe that the Democrats should be blaming and holding the Republicans accountable for enabling and empowering this lunatic to continue to destroy this country. I think my next sign is going to be mentioning the same things that I've just said,

0: and vote Democrat.
1: Yeah, yeah.
0: Vote Democratic.
1: It's, you know, the Republicans are going to try and use these internal squabbles that the Democrats are having around everything from, you know, queer community issues to Medicare for all to taxes against them. And I think similarly, the Democrats should be using Trump and all the horrors that he has committed both to us and the world against the Republicans. I agree with you, Gail. I think the big message of any Democrat running for Congress against a Republican should be, or for the Senate against a Republican, should be, you know, if you elect that guy, you're going to get more Trump. And do you really want more Trump? And, you know, Trump's favorability rating's underwater at 19% below zero, below the center line, you know.
0: We are a sicker, poorer, hungrier, less secure, less able to vote, less humane society because of this man and the Republicans. Always put the Republicans in there because they are just not stopping this unwell person.
1: Yeah, and that's a lesson I need to keep reminding myself, and I think that all of us who have, you know, who write in the public square about Trump need to start saying Trump and his Republican enablers, Trump and his lickspittles, Trump and his toadies, or GOP toadies, Trump and the Republicans, because it really is. You know, he would not have these kinds of powers if even a small handful, if just five or six Republicans in the House of Representatives and three or four Republicans in the Senate were to say, no, we're not going to go along with this crazy, which, you know, apparently in the Senate they're doing with regard to the SAVE Act. But, you know, we'll see if it gets pushed through via reconciliation. Gail, I got to run, but thank you for the call. Spot on. 27 minutes past the hour. What's on your mind? I'll pick up your calls on the other side of the break. Stay with us.
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1: The Con and Conservative. I'll be right back with your calls.

ICE polices itself. Republicans run on hate. Trump libraries millions vanish. FDA botches a diarrhea scare. Dr. Doom predicts basic income. And Trump says soda fights cancer. Good morning. This is the Commonwealth Report. News for the public, not the powerful. You can follow us at commonwealthreport.news. Who guards the guards when ICE investigates itself? Federal agents got word this week that the FBI will stop investigating violent confrontations involving ICE. According to the New York Times, the guidance went out to FBI managers on Thursday. Here's why it matters. When an ICE agent shoots somebody, the FBI has been the one gathering evidence, and that evidence sometimes ends up implicating the agent. Take that away, and the job falls to Homeland Security Investigations, an arm of ICE itself. That's the fox guarding the henhouse. Then this comes after two people were shot dead by ICE agents in Texas and Maine in just 2 weeks. Journalist Sam Stein said the change grants, quote, pure impunity for ICE to do horrible things. The Justice Department and Homeland Security both deny anything changed, but Homeland Security Investigations doesn't even have the power to look into civil rights violations. When the police investigate themselves, accountability dies. Are Republicans running on nothing but hate? Republicans are staring down a brutal midterm forecast, and their plan is fear. One Republican tied to Trump told Axios flat out, quote, it's going to be a hate election. The strategy is simple. Get voters to hate Democrats more than they hate Republicans. Their own pollsters say Trump made things worse by launching the Iran war, spiking gas prices and inflation, instead of talking about people's wallets. One pollster admitted their research shows people just want the president to make their lives better, and they don't believe he has. Trump's approval sits 10 points underwater. Democrats could take a 7-seat House majority. When a party has nothing to offer working people but somebody to blame, that tells you they've run out of ideas and they know it. Where did Trump's millions disappear to? Big tech paid Donald Trump a fortune to make his lawsuits go away, and now nobody can say where that money went. ABC, Meta, Paramount, and X handed over as much as $64 million funneled toward Trump's future presidential library. This week, Senators Elizabeth Warren and Richard Blumenthal, along with Representative Melanie Stansbury, said as much as $21 million of it is missing or spent with no explanation. The fund that was supposed to hold it got quietly dissolved in Florida. No board members were ever named. Warren said tens of millions of dollars are unaccounted for. These settlements look like shakedowns from the start, and now the shakedown cash has vanished into thin air and the American people are left holding nothing but questions. Did the FDA just blow a nationwide diarrhea scare? For days, Taylor Farms was the villain in one of the biggest food poisoning outbreaks in years. The parasite is called cyclosporin and causes long-lasting, watery, sometimes explosive diarrhea. The outbreak has sickened more than 1,600 people across 34 states, with Michigan alone counting over 5,000 cases. On Saturday, the FDA said a lettuce sample from Taylor Farms tested positive. By Sunday night, they took it all back. The agency said the result, quote, should be considered a false positive and apologized to the company. Taylor's Farms had already pulled its lettuce from 27 states, so the source of a massive outbreak is now a total mystery again. When the government's food safety testing whipsaws like this, people lose faith right when they need it the most. Dr. Doom says robots are coming for your paycheck. Nouriel Roubini is the economist who called the 2008 crash before almost anybody. They called him Dr. Doom. Now he says artificial intelligence and robots will replace a large chunk of the workforce over the next 20 to 25 years. His answer is universal basic income, a monthly check for everyone, whether they work or not. He got there answering a question about Social Security, whose trust fund runs dry by 2032. Raising the retirement age won't cut it, he says, when the jobs themselves are gone. Speaking on Bloomberg TV, Roubini said, quote, we need some form of universal basic income for everybody. He figures the winners get taxed to pay for it, or the government takes ownership stakes in the big tech firms getting rich off all this. And get this, he calls that the optimistic version. The question working people should be asking is who owns the robots? Because whoever owns them owns the future. Crazy alert, Trump says diet soda kills cancer cells. And finally today, straight from the president's own doctor, Dr. Mehmet Oz, who now runs Medicare and Medicaid, went on Donald Trump Jr.'s podcast and shared the president's medical theory on diet soda. According to Oz, quote, your dad argues that diet soda is good for him because it kills grass. The logic goes like this.
If pouring diet soda on your lawn kills the grass, then drinking it must kill cancer cells inside your body. Oz even described walking into Air Force One and finding Trump with a Fanta, insisting it was fresh squeezed. Now, diet soda can stress a lawn because of the acid. There is zero evidence it does anything to cancer. This is the man running our country's health agenda? Maybe drink some water. And that's the way it is today, Monday, July 20th, 2026. I'm Tom Hartman. Did you know that every weekday we send out an email before the show giving you all the topics coming up so you could be fully informed and ready to interact with our program? Or that after the show we send out Sue's Stack, a list of every topic I've discussed along with clickable hot links to every source of information I've shared with you on the air? It's all completely free and available over at tom.tv, T-H-O-M.tv. Check it out.

0: 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So have you noticed that the Republicans are pretty much not talking about a constitutional convention anymore? They used to be gung-ho to rewrite the Constitution. You know, they wanted to put corporate personhood in there. They wanted to change it so that women can't vote. They wanted to do away with the election of senators, repeal the 17th Amendment, take us back to them being appointed by the states. They had all these weird—they wanted to outlaw labor unions, all these weird ideas, but they've stopped talking about it. I mean, they're still moving forward on it, but it's not Project 2025, for example, you know, their ultimate talking document does not have one single mention in it about a constitutional convention. Why would that be? Well, it's because the Supreme Court is doing their work for them. I mean, you know, just they have overturned Article 2. They've overturned the first, fourth, ninth, and 14th amendments. They've overturned Article 1, Section 7. All the details of this whole thing are over at HartmanReport.com. You got to check it out. Welcome back. 35 minutes past the hour. Picking up your calls, here's Steve in Pueblo, Colorado. Hey, Steve, what's up?
1: Hello.
0: Or Stephen.
1: Hold on,
0: Steve.
1: Okay, I took you off speaker. Hey, I'm tired of these Democrats playing softball. Annie Beshear over in Virginia, he's like saying we're waiting for a video.
0: He's in Kentucky.
1: Whatever. Why not go down to the hospital and lay eyes on the body?
0: I know. I don't understand why he doesn't just, you know, go to the hospital and say, I want to see my old friend Mitch McConnell. I mean, you know, it's you got the governor of the state and the senator from the state. I mean, you don't get higher than that. They should be able to talk to each other.
1: Well, I want to call him up and yell at him.
0: you might want to gently suggest, Andy Beshear is one of the good guys.
1: He is, and I get that from him, but I'm tired of these Democrats who are playing softball when Republicans are playing hardball.
0: Yeah, and have been for decades. Yep.
1: And the good news with me is I'm finally getting together with the realtor tomorrow and going to start looking at buying a condo.
0: Oh, good.
1: I
0: hope it's good.
1: I've rented all my life. I own some acreage south of Pueblo here. Mm-hmm. I wanted to start building on it. I made a couple mistakes in the stock market, so I'm waiting for. Have you heard of Rivian?
0: Oh yeah, they make a really great little electric car, or kind of an electric truck as well. Yeah. Yeah, we see them all over the place here in Portland. They must have a very active dealership because they're very noticeable because their headlights look, you know, are kind of little ovals.
1: Yeah, I got 3,000 shares.
0: Mm-hmm. Are they doing okay?
1: It's at $56 a share. Right now, they're about 17.
0: Oh, ouch.
1: But but what encourages me is that the CEO was given $1.5 billion bonus for when the stock hits 200.
0: So they're trying to Elon Musk him. Interesting. Yeah. Very interesting.
1: Yeah.
0: We'll see. I mean, you know, I think a lot of that is going to depend on how, if this war continues and the price of oil stays above $90 a barrel, which is where it's at now. And, you know, pushing the price of gas back up into the $4 or $5 range, Rivian and the other electric car company makers, Lucid right now is in trouble, too. And I think most of their trouble comes from the fact that Trump came in and said, no, we're not going to build out those 100,000 charging stations all across the country that Joe Biden, you know, got funding for out of Congress. We're not going to, we're not going to electrify America. We're going to double down on coal and on fossil fuels because the fossil fuel industry gives me a lot of money. And, which is probably going to be my rant for tomorrow.
1: The steel and the aluminum tariffs don't help either.
0: Exactly. Yeah. Yeah. There you go.
1: Yeah. So, yep. I figure another 2-3 years. However, a little bit of bad news came out. They're asking for another 75 million shares to be issued.
0: Well, they're trying to raise money.
1: So,
0: I mean, that's what companies
1: do. Yeah, they're trying to raise money.
0: I don't know. Is that going to badly dilute the shares? Well, Stephen, I can't. I don't want to turn this into an investment show. I got to move along. Stephen, thank you for the call. Good luck, and I hope Rivian recovers. I really do. They make a beautiful car. Sandra in Omaha, Nebraska. Hey, Sandra, what's on your mind today?
2: Well, I was thinking about those very influential and wealthy people that are going to be working very hard to make sure that certain states have an election in November that goes the way they want it. And I was just wondering if all citizens across the country could just say, you know, I don't think I need to shop at stores that are owned by those people for the next 6 months, maybe a year, and let's see what impact that has.
0: That's a great question. I put this, let me see if I can find it real quickly, because I put it on tomorrow's show to discuss. But, yeah, here it is right here. Judd Legum, who's been on this program many times, publishes a newsletter called Popular.info. And he's got a list. These are the companies that are the biggest supporters of ICE in Congress.
2: I thought there'd be a list.
0: Yeah, and these are the companies that support Republicans who support ICE, right? The number one is SpaceX. They support 63 of these Republicans with about $500,000. Home Depot is number two, Charter Spectrum number three, UPS number four, and then the list goes down. Chevron, Walmart, Valero, New York Life, Altria, Aflac, Toyota, Regions Bank, Verizon, Google, Capital One, Phillips 66, AT&T, Amazon, Comcast, NBC Universal, Cox Communications, Delta Airlines, Dell, FedEx, Enterprise Rent-A-Car, and Microsoft. Those are the top 25. So there you go. There's your list.
2: And imagine if they all suddenly discovered that an awful lot of customers decided, you know, I can shop around.
0: Well, this is what happened at Target. You know, I mean, they went after Juneteenth, they went after the black community, and they went after the queer community, and they have been suffering ever since. I mean, you know, in meaningful ways. And so, yeah, I'm with
2: just
0: you.
2: Thought.
0: Sandra, thank you. Great idea. Thanks for the call. Nicholas in San Cristobal, Mexico. Hey, Nicholas, how are you? What's up?
3: It's been a while, Tom. Everything's up, as you know. Mm. Everything's crazy in the looking fairly dire, if we allow it to. You, I, tons of other people are very concerned about the midterm elections coming up and what the Republicans will be getting up to in order to discourage people from coming to vote initially, turning people back home who are on their way to the polls by encountering ICE stops along the way. We know what they're up to. Mm-hmm. We know what they're going to get up to. We can even easily imagine more of what's ahead. I have a very serious recommendation. Excuse me. I'm suffering from COPD fairly badly today, so bear with me if you can. Yeah, it's bad. Something that's really incredible I listened to for you and your other viewers who are listening who might make a simple note to go to YouTube and search for Rebuilding Home in the 21st Century. Chris Hedges program, Rebuilding Home in the 21st Century. It's with the great Turkish journalist Ece Temelkaran. She is the journalist from Istanbul who first started warning the Turks about Erdogan back in 2002. And nobody paid attention.
0: There was opposition growing. I mean, that's why he ended up with a military coup when he left the country.
3: There just wasn't enough. There wasn't enough to stop him.
0: Right.
3: He did get into power. He's there now.
0: Yeah.
3: And it's impossible to dislodge these people, which is the point she's making. Once they get in, they're in. They slam the door on everything, and they take all the, you know, institutional methods to get them out.
0: Yep.
3: They get them under their control so that we can't use those methodologies to get them out. It doesn't work any longer. They're in and they're stuck in there. We're stuck with them. She's warning us about the midterms upcoming. She says this is very possibly the United States last chance.
0: Yep, I agree.
3: 2028, it's now. It's upcoming.
0: I completely agree.
3: Yep, and as you agree. And this is a woman who is not just probably the best informed about how what happened in Turkey happened and the similarities in the United States. She's also wise. She's a wise woman. Mm-hmm. And that's a rare addition to intelligence. You know, we're always looking for that. Yeah. We don't encounter it very often. This woman is smart, informed, and wise. And boy, is she worth listening to. Rebuilding Home in the 21st Century, Chris Hedges. Mm-hmm. And anybody, you know, who is paying attention and cares will get a great, great deal of this. It will scare you in part, but it should also mobilize you to do something. And do something even in advance of the election. Don't wait for the election. Start now.
0: What is her name again?
3: You know, her name is Ece, E-C-E, as though there's an H in there. E-C-E Temelkuran, T-E-M-E-L, Temel, K-U-R-A-N, Kuran, Temelkuran.
0: Okay. Thank you very much.
3: But you don't need to remember the name. Just Rebuilding Home in the 20s. But the reason she uses home, she says that there are so many people worldwide who no longer recognize the country they were born in, us included.
0: Mm-hmm. Yeah. Yeah. No, I get
3: and
0: it.
3: We basically are homeless now.
0: Yeah. And I think that's that feeling of almost despair that is sweeping the country, and it's
3: right.
0: And it's why we need to stand up and push back. Nicholas, thank you.
3: Exactly.
0: Thank you so much. It's always nice to hear from you. Appreciate it. Thank you. We'll be right back. It's 45 minutes past the hour.
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0: Back with more of your calls in just a moment.

0: and welcome back. Mark in Oakland, California. Hey, Mark, what's on your mind today?
1: Oh, hey, Tom. Thanks for taking my call.
0: Sure.
1: Tom, the reason I'm calling in today, I wanted to talk about Lindsey Graham's funeral next week. Mm-hmm. But before I get to that, I wanted to ask you a question. Are you familiar with Adam Mockler?
0: Boy, that name sounds familiar. I don't remember why, though.
1: Well, you should become familiar with him, Tom. This kid is 23 years old, and he is doesn't have a college education, but he is probably going to be the Walter Cronkite of Gen Z. He's a regular on CNN and MSN now because he is a very sharp mind when it comes to politics. And I think that you guys could collaborate, and he could. You have the wisdom, you know, that he doesn't have because of his age, that you could share with him, and he could share with you exactly where Gen Z is coming from right now. But I'm just saying that you should talk. I already talked to Mateo about it. I think you should look at some of his videos. This kid would definitely be an asset to your show if you could get him to come on. And I just wanted to leave it at that.
0: Yeah,
1: you can make, but the question about Graham's funeral, or the point is that 8 years ago, Lindsey Graham presented himself to be somewhat of a normal politician by conservative standards. I never thought he was
0: this is when he was hanging out with John McCain.
1: Of course. Mm-hmm. And after John McCain passed away, his true nature was revealed. And what that nature turned out to be is that he's a monster, a sociopathic, if not psychopathic monster. That's what he was. And if any Democrat shows up at that funeral next Tuesday, they're basically going to make a statement that I supported. I was an enabler of all of this. Mm-hmm. That to me, it was just something that we were, a stage that we were going through. But I still liked Lindsey Graham enough to pay my respects at his funeral.
0: Yeah.
1: And so I expect Fetterman to be there. I expect maybe Dick Durbin to be there because he's retiring. But if anybody else shows up there, they're going to get hit over the head like a hammer with it when they run for reelection next time, because that dude was not a patriot.
0: Yeah, I doubt it'll become an election issue, but I get you what you're saying. And the question that I would have, Mark, or the thing that this raises in my mind, is when I look at Lindsey Graham's career, and I've been doing this show for 23 years. I've been following politics for a while here, you know, with great intensity. And it always appeared to me that he was not an independent thinker, that he had no individual moral compass. Whether or not he's a sociopath, that he was a follower. He was a rather pathetic follower. And he was part of the Three Amigos with John McCain. And then when McCain passed away, he went looking for somebody else to be his daddy, basically, the leader that he could be a follower to, and he latched onto Trump fortuitously, given that Trump won the election. And so I think he was mirroring Trump's psychopathy, or psychopathy, however you say that. But I don't know if he himself was a psychopath or if he was just went along to go along, and just said what he thought had to be said in order to remain in the good graces of the psychopath. I see him more as a tragedy than a villain, but maybe I'm wrong.
1: Well, that's going to be whatever it is. But the last question I wanted to ask of you, Tom, is that I started listening to you like 20 years ago. I started listening to talk radio in the early 90s when Bill Clinton was president. That's when I began my career as a sales professional. Mm-hmm. I listen to you on the car all the time. Here's my point. For almost 25 years, I would listen to conservative talk radio and hear people like Sean Hannity, Mark Levin, O'Reilly, and the one thing that their callers had in common, many of them over a period of years, if not decades,

0: Hey, thanks so much for sharing our program and for reaching out to our stations and sponsors and letting them know that you're listening. It really means a lot to us. Welcome back. 10 minutes before the hour. So what's on your mind today, Brett in Los Angeles? Hey, Brett, what's up?
1: Hey, Tom. I was just calling in about the Taylor Farms situation. I wasn't sure if you're aware. Taylor Farms contributed $1 million to MAGA Inc. in 2025.
0: Oh, really?
1: And I want to see, do you think now, with that information, that the FDA made a mistake here, or somebody at the FDA jumped the gun and Taylor Farms made the call they needed to make to save their business?
0: I think that if Taylor Farms was actually the source of the cyclospora, that they would have owned up to it. In fact, they did, although it was based on what the FDA was saying. I think this was a genuine mistake. I think it was a genuine false positive in one of the FDA labs, which is what they're saying happened. And I doubt that million-dollar contribution had anything to do with, either the initial statement or the retraction of that initial statement. It might have speeded up the retraction. I don't know. But that's interesting to know. I had
1: certainly
0: no idea.
1: Seems like Forbes reports it as being connected to the FDA announcing they were delaying implementation of the food traceability rule last year, which was how they trace all this stuff.
0: Right.
1: So
0: Taylor Farms wanted to have less regulation.
1: Muddy the water. Yeah, exactly.
0: Incredible. Well, I guess, live by the sword, die by the sword. They have been seriously financially hurt by this deregulation. So there you go. Brett, thanks for that bit of information. That's fascinating. Thank you. Steve in Yorba Linda. Hey, Steve, what's up?
2: Hello.
0: Hey, you're on the air.
2: Hello, Tom?
0: Yeah.
2: Oh, okay. Yeah, thanks. I'm wondering if you had seen an ad on TV that I had seen an ad on TV, and it's for something called a Trump account. And the odd part is it's something that you can sign up for your kid, and supposedly the federal government will stick $1,000 in an account for your child. And, they can just let it grow over the years. Now,
0: that's right. If your child was born while Trump was president.
2: Oh, well, that's strange and interesting. But the problem I have with this is this Donald Trump has been involved in so many scams. Is that I'm wondering if this thing, people are going to sign up for it. They're going to give their information to an agency in the federal government. Supposedly it's for their kid. And so supposedly they're going to probably have to give their kids social security number, et cetera, et cetera. Mm-hmm. And then it's just going to add to this database that's going to be captured by Trump. And
0: I think they've already got that. I'm guessing that there's probably some for-profit companies, maybe stock trading companies, the kind of Schwab Fidelity kind of thing, that are in the middle of this, just the same way that when they created, Medicare Advantage, they put the insurance companies in the middle of it. Somebody is going to make a buck off this that they're going to kick back to Republicans. And more than one Republican politician has said right out loud that if there's a good response to these programs, then ultimately they will replace Social Security. They will use these programs to replace Social Security, which has been the holy grail for Republicans since 1935, is figuring out some way to destroy Social Security because they view that as socialism and think that it's evil. How dare you tax people? So we'll see. And what's interesting, the third part of interest to this, Steve, is in a book called Agrarian Justice. It's more of a pamphlet. It's about 70 pages. Agrarian Justice that Thomas Paine wrote in the 1780s or maybe the 1790s. He suggests this very program. He says the government should open an account every time a baby is born and put a certain amount of money into it that will grow, and that money will become available to that child when it's time for him to go to college or enter the world as an adult. And I always thought that was interesting, and I always thought it was a good idea. Because Trump is doing it, the Trump administration is doing it, I have a whole lot of questions about the implementation of this. And where it's going to go. So we'll see.
2: Yeah, I agree.
0: Yeah. Thanks a lot, Steve. I appreciate the call. Jeff in Cambridge, Minnesota. Hey, Jeff, what's on your mind today?
3: Yeah, I think that Trump could be credibly accused of and convicted of treason. And here's my thoughts. So it appears that Russia and China are giving targeting information to the Iranian drones.
0: Yes, that has been reported.
3: Okay. At the beginning of the war, Trump cut back on the restrictions of Russia to ship oil.
0: That's correct, too.
3: Okay. So he is giving comfort and aid to somebody who is giving comfort and aid to somebody at war with us.
0: Yeah, I get it. I get it.
3: Yep.
0: The thing is, you know, I mean, Putin and Trump have these hour-long phone calls every 2 weeks. They have ever since he was inaugurated. We don't know how many they had before that. But clearly, yeah. Putin is leading Trump around by the nose.
3: Yeah, but I'm just saying that's a textbook definition of treason.
0: Yeah.
3: Giving aid and comfort to the enemy
0: during a time of war. Yeah.
3: I think it's a very plausible way to charge him with treason.
0: It is. It certainly raises a number of questions. I mean, you know, Trump is also refusing to ship anti-missile technology or weapons, rather, to Ukraine. At the same time that Putin has, you know, doubled and tripled the intensity with which he's raining this horrific weaponry down on, particularly Kyiv, is taking the brunt of it now. I mean, they're going after the capital city. You know, I think that they're randomly hoping that they'll kill Zelensky and that'll end it or something. But they don't understand that Ukraine is a democracy. Jeff, I got to run, but interesting idea. Thank you very much. All right, Dr. Doom says robots are coming for your paycheck. But next, Heidi Sigmund Kuda, Betty Dangerous, is going to tell us about Palantir. Stick around, this is going to get interesting.

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1: While the production of my lowdown commentaries is high-tech, I confess that I'm antiquated. I still write each piece in longhand, applying my ballpoint to paper. This has caused bewildered glances from some who see me scribbling away in local coffee shops and bars. Recently, one fellow sidled up and whispered, "Watch out! If they see you doing this, they'll haul you off to the Smithsonian." But we handwriters might not be as obsolete as the key tappers assume. A fast-spreading grassroots movement is calling for schools to re-emphasize the value of writing and printing by hand instead of being wholly dependent on machines. Already, 24 states, as varied as Mississippi and California, now require public schools to teach cursive writing in 3rd through 5th grades. This squares with new understanding of how brains absorb information. While keyboards are faster, the slower, more tactile act of handwriting creates longer-lasting comprehension of letters and better retention of the thoughts they convey. Neuroscientists find that rote keystrokes on a computer require little mental engagement, while physically drawing out words and ideas takes coordination of multiple areas of the brain to focus memory, eyes, and fingers on creating a written product. Just writing this piece conjured up a fond remembrance of my early childhood, sitting on the floor of our home learning to draw the ABCs, both print and cursive, on those line practice pads. It was both an artistic exercise and the development of a foundational tool for a life of learning. This is Jim Hightower saying, yes, computer literacy is an indispensable element of today's childhood curriculum, but so is the richer development of human thinking through putting pen to paper. So let's do both.

ICE polices itself. Republicans run on hate. Trump libraries millions vanish. FDA botches a diarrhea scare. Dr. Doom predicts basic income. And Trump says soda fights cancer. Good morning. This is the Commonwealth Report. News for the public, not the powerful. You can follow us at commonwealthreport.news. Who guards the guards when ICE investigates itself? Federal agents got word this week that the FBI will stop investigating violent confrontations involving ICE. According to the New York Times, the guidance went out to FBI managers on Thursday. Here's why it matters. When an ICE agent shoots somebody, the FBI has been the one gathering evidence, and that evidence sometimes ends up implicating the agent. Take that away, and the job falls to Homeland Security Investigations, an arm of ICE itself. That's the fox guarding the henhouse. Then this comes after two people were shot dead by ICE agents in Texas and Maine in just 2 weeks. Journalist Sam Stein said the change grants, quote, pure impunity for ICE to do horrible things. The Justice Department and Homeland Security both deny anything changed, but Homeland Security Investigations doesn't even have the power to look into civil rights violations. When the police investigate themselves, accountability dies. Are Republicans running on nothing but hate? Republicans are staring down a brutal midterm forecast, and their plan is fear. One Republican tied to Trump told Axios flat out, quote, it's going to be a hate election. The strategy is simple. Get voters to hate Democrats more than they hate Republicans. Their own pollsters say Trump made things worse by launching the Iran war, spiking gas prices and inflation, instead of talking about people's wallets. One pollster admitted their research shows people just want the president to make their lives better, and they don't believe he has. Trump's approval sits 10 points underwater. Democrats could take a 7-seat House majority. When a party has nothing to offer working people but somebody to blame, that tells you they've run out of ideas and they know it. Where did Trump's millions disappear to? Big tech paid Donald Trump a fortune to make his lawsuits go away, and now nobody can say where that money went. ABC, Meta, Paramount, and X handed over as much as $64 million funneled toward Trump's future presidential library. This week, Senators Elizabeth Warren and Richard Blumenthal, along with Representative Melanie Stansbury, said as much as $21 million of it is missing or spent with no explanation. The fund that was supposed to hold it got quietly dissolved in Florida. No board members were ever named. Warren said tens of millions of dollars are unaccounted for. These settlements look like shakedowns from the start, and now the shakedown cash has vanished into thin air, and the American people are left holding nothing but questions. Did the FDA just blow a nationwide diarrhea scare? For days, Taylor Farms was the villain in one of the biggest food poisoning outbreaks in years. The parasite is called cyclosporin and causes long-lasting, watery, sometimes explosive diarrhea. The outbreak has sickened more than 1,600 people across 34 states, with Michigan alone counting over 5,000 cases. On Saturday, the FDA said a lettuce sample from Taylor Farms tested positive. By Sunday night, they took it all back. The agency said the result, quote, should be considered a false positive and apologized to the company. Taylor's Farms had already pulled its lettuce from 27 states, so the source of a massive outbreak is now a total mystery again. When the government's food safety testing whipsaws like this, people lose faith right when they need it the most. Dr. Doom says robots are coming for your paycheck. Nouriel Roubini is the economist who called the 2008 crash before almost anybody. They called him Dr. Doom. Now he says artificial intelligence and robots will replace a large chunk of the workforce over the next 20 to 25 years. His answer is universal basic income, a monthly check for everyone, whether they work or not. He got there answering a question about Social Security, whose trust fund runs dry by 2032. Raising the retirement age won't cut it, he says, when the jobs themselves are gone. Speaking on Bloomberg TV, Roubini said, quote, we need some form of universal basic income for everybody. He figures the winners get taxed to pay for it, or the government takes ownership stakes in the big tech firms getting rich off all this. And get this, he calls that the optimistic version. The question working people should be asking is who owns the robots? Because whoever owns them owns the future. Crazy alert, Trump says diet soda kills cancer cells. And finally today, straight from the president's own doctor, Dr. Mehmet Oz, who now runs Medicare and Medicaid, went on Donald Trump Jr.'s podcast and shared the president's medical theory on diet soda. According to Oz, quote, your dad argues that diet soda is good for him because it kills grass. The logic goes like this.
If pouring diet soda on your lawn kills the grass, then drinking it must kill cancer cells inside your body. Oz even described walking into Air Force One and finding Trump with a Fanta, insisting it was fresh squeezed. Now, diet soda can stress a lawn because of the acid. There is zero evidence it does anything to cancer. This is the man running our country's health agenda? Maybe drink some water. And that's the way it is today, Monday, July 20th, 2026. I'm Tom Hartman. Did you know that every weekday we send out an email before the show giving you all the topics coming up so you could be fully informed and ready to interact with our program? Or that after the show we send out Sue's Stack, a list of every topic I've discussed along with clickable hot links to every source of information I've shared with you on the air? It's all completely free and available over at tom.tv, T-H-O-M.tv. Check it out.

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1: Welcome to the third hour of our program. 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Betty, Heidi, welcome back to the program. You wrote a great piece titled "Rejecting Palantir: Europe Fights Back." To start out, tell us, what is Palantir and who is Peter Thiel?
2: Oh God, do I have to? some might call Peter Thiel the Antichrist. He has been called that. Peter Thiel is one of the tech bro billionaires that we have spawned. He founded a data analytics company called Palantir. He also is part of PayPal. And he seems to have his fingers or tentacles in just about everything that destroys democracy. And there's a reason for that. He believes that freedom and democracy is no longer compatible. And so he builds companies that actually have been steadily helping move the world more authoritarian in direction. And what happened that I think is very newsworthy is that Europe is finally taking its digital sovereignty seriously. And I think that's a term you're going to hear a lot more about, because since World War II, Europe considered America one of its allies and its, you know, backer and its friend. And we know particularly, we knew this back in 2016, but we know now that that is not the case, as Trump has been very antagonistic toward Europe and the EU and NATO. And why Palantir is very important is that it is a data analytics company. It stores your database. It's an AI company. So it analyzes your data, and it is metastasizing all over the world. And I use that word intentionally because it's used in state databases, national databases. It's used in the military. It has multi-million dollar contracts with ICE, for example. And what's been happening in recent weeks is that the EU is finally fighting. European countries are finally fighting on the battlefield they should have been fighting on all along, and that's the internet. Multiple European companies are now blacklisting Palantir, and that's a very, very important development, because why they are doing it is that they look at the U.S. now as a threat to their national security and their very sovereignty. And Peter Thiel, of course, is connected to all of that. And I'm happy to speak on his role in Cambridge Analytica, because that might help your audience sort of follow along. This tech stuff is often dry, but it is actually very, very important.
1: Yeah, please do so. And also Mike Flynn's role in all this. You mentioned that.
2: Thank you. Oh, Tom, you're so great. I should have said from the beginning, thank you for sharing my work with your viewers. They've been very supportive, and it means a lot. I had no idea that Mike Flynn was actually the kind of unofficial lobbyist to get Palantir into the U.S. military, into the Department of what was called Defense. And that was back in 2010, right around the period when he was in Afghanistan. And as we know, Mike Flynn, of course, now is a registered foreign agent. And the fact that he was promoting Palantir pretty early on, when nobody exactly knew quite what it was, I think is a very important data point. So Peter Thiel not only develops Palantir 2 decades ago, but he also used the technology that he developed and the engineers to help Cambridge Analytica, which was, of course, the shell company for a military contractor in the UK. So while Peter Thiel is on the board of directors, he's also helping Cambridge Analytica. Now, why is that important? That is the data mining company that was used to help Trump win the 2016 election. It was the data mining company that helped push Brexit along. And what did Brexit do, of course? Weakens, in my opinion, weakens the EU, weakens the UK. Anytime you fracture a union, it's very important. So all these years later, we see what the first year of Trump's second term looked like and how the allied countries that we have known since World War II had to rethink their relationship with the U.S. And the most important thing that they can do is begin to protect their citizens and their sovereignty by blacklisting Palantir, getting it out of its databases. France, fighting national security issues, developed its own technology. Switzerland said no to Palantir 9 times. The UK regionally is getting rid of Palantir, and there's a lot of pressure on the new PM to get it out of the NHS. To give people an idea of why this is so important, a company like this knows your data, knows your health, knows about our military, knows the soldiers. And what's really important is the EU, European countries have to consider the fact that they could at some point be at war with America. I don't like to say that, but it is something that could conceivably happen. Do you want a US-based data analytics company to know everything about the people in your country? I don't think so. And that's why many countries are starting to actually blacklist this product.
1: You are well connected in Europe, you know, with European sources and a keen student of what's going on there. And I have friends, you know, on the continent, and I'm hearing a concern that is just starting to bubble up in public places that the Republicans, that the in America, the right-wing billionaires will come in and throw a couple billion dollars into this election. They'll target the 20 or 30 actual swingable House seats and the 3 or 4 swingable Senate seats in a way that will keep the House and Senate in Republican hands. That will mean that basically it's the end of democracy. There's an article in Raw Story right now about how Trump has decided that he doesn't want J.D. Vance or Marco Rubio to be his successor. He wants his son, Don Jr., and his whole thing with True Social is a setup for that, you know, with this $100,000 a month thing that you can buy into. And, you know, which seems credible to me. And I'm wondering if what you're hearing is that our European allies are starting to say, if that happens, if the Democrats don't seize some kind of power in November, it's all over, and we really need to prepare for Trump to realign the United States with Russia or something like that? Or is that just way too far out there?
2: Not at all. I've been having these conversations with academics, historians, people on the street. Yesterday, I was actually in a coastal town in Cornwall, and a woman from London told me, you know, she found out I was American, and she's like, you got to sort that guy out. You got to sort him out. It's so sad because no matter who I meet, loves America and is very, very sad about what's happened. However, countries like France obviously has to take action because they have an election coming up. So France is, of course, investigating Elon Musk. They raided Twitter's office a few months ago. Their privacy laws, their data laws in the EU are much stricter than in America. So they actually are looking for violations. And we know that, Elon Musk is backing every populist movement, every right-wing movement. And there are now lots and lots. There's a tremendous amount of pressure to actually acknowledge that and do something about it. They see what's happened in America and they don't want it. And the interesting thing is that I was very, when I first got to the UK, I felt that darkness descending that I felt in America. And I was very sad because the same characters, Peter Thiel, Elon Musk, Nigel Farage, he was involved in CalExit, all the same characters were there promoting that extremism, that anti-immigrant, narrative, always pushing for people to hate other people rather than looking at the theft of, you know, what billionaires are doing and all of the extraction that they're doing. There seems to be a sense in the UK, and maybe it's the new prime minister, I don't know, where they seem to be sniffing out these rats. They seem to be looking at Nigel Farage. They do not like Elon Musk. They seem to be becoming aware, more and more people. And I had a little conversation today where a man told me that his local pub, the people finally figured out it's not left or right, it's up and down. Mm. People at the top having all the money, people on the bottom not having any. He said people are getting a lot savvier. I hope that that is the case, because we need Europe to hold. We need UK to hold. We need these countries to not go down the path that America has gone down. Yeah. Largely because of these, you know, oligarchs, these tech oligarchs.
1: Yeah, it really and truly is a shocking and alarming story. You can read all about it at Betty Dangerous's website, BettyDangerous.com, B-E-T-T-E, Dangerous.com. That would be Heidi Sigmund Kuda. And the article is Rejecting Palantir, Europe Fights Back, among other great things that you'll find on our website. Heidi, thank you so much for dropping by today.
2: Thank you, Tom.
1: Always great talking with you. It's 16 and a half minutes past the hour. I'll be back with more of the news of the day and your calls in just a minute.
0: This is the Tom Hartman Program.
1: Nouriel Roubini says, get ready for universal basic income. Really? Dr. Doom? Stick around.

0: And welcome back, Gary in Monroe, Georgia. Hey, Gary, greed has no heart.
1: Hi, Tom. Yeah, hi, Tom. Thank you.
0: It is the essence of my op-ed today, in fact. You know, the Zeus's law.
1: Oh, really? Well, I have to use the word I'm honored.
0: Mm-hmm. Indeed. So what's on your mind?
1: Well, that's my little gift. Folks, we're in almost August of the most probably, I agree, one of the most important elections in the history of our country. It's pretty clear that's the case.
0: Yeah.
1: Now, I got a question. How much more clear can Frank, I know not everybody pays attention to the way back in 1935, maybe they should. How much more clear could Franklin Delano Roosevelt been when he said, "We have earned the hatred of entrenched greed"?
0: Yeah.
1: How much more clearer could this man said it?
0: Yeah.
1: And now, as history has repeated itself 10 times that, minimum 10 times that.
0: I agree.
1: About that, in my opinion, okay?
0: Yeah.
1: And now we need to elect. It's complicated in a sense, but all this is really not. We're talking around the edges here, sometimes very deeply, sure. We can't. It's gotten worse.
0: Yeah.
1: And we need to elect people with. We have to have charisma and a candidate. We have to have integrity and we have to have vision. And somebody can send a simple messages out about greed and character in a clear way. And those people are the governor of Kentucky, Beshear, in my opinion, the Senator Ossoff down here in Georgia, along with Senator Warnock, and along with the governor of Pennsylvania.
0: Mm-hmm.
1: One of Josh those Shapiro. People are going to be, one of those people I predict will be on the ticket.
0: I would add J.B. Pritzker to that list, the governor of Illinois.
1: Oh, yes, you can add, sure, absolutely, he's on the list.
0: And we already know that Gavin Newsom is going to be running. I mean, he's all but printed the banners. I mean, he came out last week and he said Trump is trashing me because he knows I'm going to run for president. So, I mean, you know, yeah.
1: So it's August, folks. It's ninth. It's
0: well, we'll be in 2 weeks. Yeah.
1: In 2 weeks. Okay. So I guess that's what I have to offer. So your op-ed was what again today?
0: Louise and I went to yesterday. We went to see The Odyssey, Christopher Nolan's new movie, this 3-hour retelling of Homer's play. And the entire movie is about people who broke Zeus's law and people who didn't break Zeus's law. I mean, it's literally the core, that's the spine of the entire movie. And Zeus's law was treat strangers with

generosity. Gary, I got to run, but thank you for the call. It's always great talking. Yeah, there you go. Thank you. 20 minutes past the hour. I'll be back with more of the news of the day and your calls in just a moment.

0: Tired of spin and billionaire-backed news? 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Democracy belongs to you. So what do we call the really, really mind-bogglingly rich? You know, at the founding of the Republic, they were referred to as speculators or moneyed interest or aristocrats. In the years leading up to the Civil War, we called them the cotton lords and the plantation aristocracy. In the late 19th century, they were the robber barons. In the 1930s, FDR called them the economic royalists. But since the Reagan Revolution, we've just called them billionaires. And now, you know, some of them want to call themselves tech bros. Like, that's kind of a good thing, you know, like tech is positive and bros, you know, like Mark Zuckerberg saying we need more masculine energy in American business culture. So we need a new phrase. I would like to suggest the morbidly rich. Morbidly suggests unhealthy. And the vast riches that some of these people have is unhealthy to our democracy, particularly since five Republicans on the Supreme Court said that morbidly rich people can buy politicians. And it's unhealthy for them, too. So morbidly rich. There's an op-ed over at HartmanReport.com all about it. Check it out. Mm-hmm. 22 minutes past the hour. So remember Dr. Doom? Nouriel Roubini is the economist. I was looking for a more detailed title, but he was the first guy back in 2008 who said that a crash is going to happen, and it's going to happen because of housing and because of the way that these trading companies are dealing with these toxic mortgages. Right? I mean, he called it, and they called him Dr. Doom at the time, and you know. So now he was on Bloomberg TV on Friday, and he predicted that over the next couple of decades, a large chunk of our population is going to be replaced by AI and robots. And we're not our population, our workforce. And he says this is a good thing. He says this will unlock massive economic growth. He says that AI is going to develop into artificial general intelligence, meaning it'll be as smart as we are. And he said this is going to accelerate growth from 2 to 4% by the end of the decade to 6% by 2040 and 10% by 2050. And so then they say, well, what do you do with all these workers who are being displaced? And he said, eventually we need some form of universal basic income for everybody while they work and once they retire. Interesting. He said, we will either have ex post distribution, that is universal basic income, or we'll have it ex ante. Ex ante means some form of socialism. Essentially, the government is going to take over some fraction of the big tech firms. And now you've actually got OpenAI saying, please take 5% of our company. So Roubini is basically saying that we need to become socialists and that the big AI companies who are going to be making all the money from this new technology that's going to change the world and run everything, that they, part of their profits should be redirected toward our personal individual checkbooks, which is all very, very interesting. So I don't know. Makes sense to me, but I, you know, we'll see where it all goes. All right, what's on your mind today? Al in Franklin Park, Illinois. Hey, Al, what's up?
1: Good morning, Tom, or hey. Good afternoon, Tom.
0: Indeed.
1: As you said, it's not left and right; it's up and down.
0: Mm-hmm.
1: And right now it's 106 days before the November election, so we have to be all about those elections. And
0: it's only about a month and a half until early voting starts in a lot of places.
1: Oh, good point. That as well. You know, it's all about maintaining the attention economy and. And our adversaries are trying to find ways to take it over and make us not want to vote.
0: Yep.
1: And with that, you know.

0: I was going to talk a little bit about the Salem Media, which you have talked about before with Betty Dangerous, and how big of a network they have, you know, in the Salem News Channel, and how they are on terrestrial TV and on radio. And like I was just watching, they played a Dinesh D'Souza documentary, and it was telling us how great Trump was and how Trump is a family person and how and making up things and showing scenes about how we were doing all the backwards infighting and during the election.
1: Reminds me of the old propaganda films out of the Soviet Union about Stalin, you know. What a good man he was.
0: Yeah, good point. Good point. And then I ran into one about a Roger Williams, which is from history.
1: Mm-hmm.
0: And they were trying to rewrite the history, you know, the separation of church and state, saying it was just to make sure that our government wasn't the one making up the church, and that actually churches are supposed to be in our government.
1: Right, which is crazy.
0: And it is all crazy, but it's all, we got to be aware of all this stuff and figure out how to defeat it.
1: That's right.
0: Before the election.
1: And that's why, I mean, you know, you're calling me, you're listening to WCPT in Chicago, so, you know, support your local radio station. That's where it starts.
0: Correct.
1: Al, thanks a lot for the call. It's 27 minutes past the hour. I'll be back with more of your calls on the other side of the break. Stick around. Anything goes some.
2: 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Call 202-808-9925.
1: It's the place where we dare to ask, is Palantir a person? And we dare to say, no, not a chance. Give me a break. The Supreme Court got that one wrong, too.

ICE polices itself. Republicans run on hate. Trump libraries millions vanish. FDA botches a diarrhea scare. Dr. Doom predicts basic income. And Trump says soda fights cancer. Good morning. This is the Commonwealth Report. News for the public, not the powerful. You can follow us at commonwealthreport.news. Who guards the guards when ICE investigates itself? Federal agents got word this week that the FBI will stop investigating violent confrontations involving ICE. According to the New York Times, the guidance went out to FBI managers on Thursday. Here's why it matters. When an ICE agent shoots somebody, the FBI has been the one gathering evidence, and that evidence sometimes ends up implicating the agent. Take that away, and the job falls to Homeland Security Investigations, an arm of ICE itself. That's the fox guarding the henhouse. Then this comes after two people were shot dead by ICE agents in Texas and Maine in just 2 weeks. Journalist Sam Stein said the change grants, quote, pure impunity for ICE to do horrible things. The Justice Department and Homeland Security both deny anything changed, but Homeland Security Investigations doesn't even have the power to look into civil rights violations. When the police investigate themselves, accountability dies. Are Republicans running on nothing but hate? Republicans are staring down a brutal midterm forecast, and their plan is fear. One Republican tied to Trump told Axios flat out, quote, it's going to be a hate election. The strategy is simple. Get voters to hate Democrats more than they hate Republicans. Their own pollsters say Trump made things worse by launching the Iran war, spiking gas prices and inflation, instead of talking about people's wallets. One pollster admitted their research shows people just want the president to make their lives better, and they don't believe he has. Trump's approval sits 10 points underwater. Democrats could take a 7-seat House majority. When a party has nothing to offer working people but somebody to blame, that tells you they've run out of ideas and they know it. Where did Trump's millions disappear to? Big tech paid Donald Trump a fortune to make his lawsuits go away, and now nobody can say where that money went. ABC, Meta, Paramount, and X handed over as much as $64 million funneled toward Trump's future presidential library. This week, Senators Elizabeth Warren and Richard Blumenthal, along with Representative Melanie Stansbury, said as much as $21 million of it is missing or spent with no explanation. The fund that was supposed to hold it got quietly dissolved in Florida. No board members were ever named. Warren said tens of millions of dollars are unaccounted for. These settlements look like shakedowns from the start, and now the shakedown cash has vanished into thin air, and the American people are left holding nothing but questions. Did the FDA just blow a nationwide diarrhea scare? For days, Taylor Farms was the villain in one of the biggest food poisoning outbreaks in years. The parasite is called cyclosporin and causes long-lasting, watery, sometimes explosive diarrhea. The outbreak has sickened more than 1,600 people across 34 states, with Michigan alone counting over 5,000 cases. On Saturday, the FDA said a lettuce sample from Taylor Farms tested positive. By Sunday night, they took it all back. The agency said the result, quote, should be considered a false positive and apologized to the company. Taylor's Farms had already pulled its lettuce from 27 states, so the source of a massive outbreak is now a total mystery again. When the government's food safety testing whipsaws like this, people lose faith right when they need it the most. Dr. Doom says robots are coming for your paycheck. Nouriel Roubini is the economist who called the 2008 crash before almost anybody. They called him Dr. Doom. Now he says artificial intelligence and robots will replace a large chunk of the workforce over the next 20 to 25 years. His answer is universal basic income, a monthly check for everyone, whether they work or not. He got there answering a question about Social Security, whose trust fund runs dry by 2032. Raising the retirement age won't cut it, he says, when the jobs themselves are gone. Speaking on Bloomberg TV, Roubini said, quote, we need some form of universal basic income for everybody. He figures the winners get taxed to pay for it, or the government takes ownership stakes in the big tech firms getting rich off all this. And get this, he calls that the optimistic version. The question working people should be asking is who owns the robots? Because whoever owns them owns the future. Crazy alert, Trump says diet soda kills cancer cells. And finally today, straight from the president's own doctor, Dr. Mehmet Oz, who now runs Medicare and Medicaid, went on Donald Trump Jr.'s podcast and shared the president's medical theory on diet soda. According to Oz, quote, your dad argues that diet soda is good for him because it kills grass. The logic goes like this.
If pouring diet soda on your lawn kills the grass, then drinking it must kill cancer cells inside your body. Oz even described walking into Air Force One and finding Trump with a Fanta, insisting it was fresh squeezed. Now, diet soda can stress a lawn because of the acid. There is zero evidence it does anything to cancer. This is the man running our country's health agenda? Maybe drink some water. And that's the way it is today, Monday, July 20th, 2026. I'm Tom Hartman. Did you know that every weekday we send out an email before the show giving you all the topics coming up so you could be fully informed and ready to interact with our program? Or that after the show we send out Sue's Stack, a list of every topic I've discussed along with clickable hot links to every source of information I've shared with you on the air? It's all completely free and available over at tom.tv, T-H-O-M.tv. 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

0: 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Human beings have a couple of unique characteristics. The first is that we can be very tender and loving and concerned and caring toward people we perceive as being our group, us. We can also be extraordinarily violent against people that we consider to be them, if we think of them or this other as a threat. Probably a classic example of this is Adolf Hitler convincing Germans that, you know, Jews were a threat to them and good Germans going along with the Holocaust. Well, this othering is built into our DNA. This is, you know, ancient stuff. And the Republican Party, since the time of Nixon, when he started, you know, picking up the white racist vote after Democrats laid it down in the 60s, Republicans have been using this to try to other minorities in America as a political strategy. And this is really deadly stuff. There's a whole op-ed about it over at HartmannReport.com. Is othering human nature's deadliest instinct? Check it out. Welcome back. 35 minutes past the hour. Picking up your calls here, Jim in Moline, Michigan. Hey, Jim, what's on your mind today?
1: I'm doing pretty good. How about you?
0: Fine. Thank you. What's up?
1: I heard last week you said you read through the Bible four or five times. I wonder what you got out of beginning to end. Genesis.
0: I have. I did it not only out of curiosity, but also to get myself to sleep. I did it for 4 years in a row. You can buy these through the Bible in a year Bibles, you know, where they divide, you read about a page and a half every night. And I found it particularly going through like Deuteronomy. I mean, it put me to sleep. but I learned a lot. I got the history. I figured out that there's a lot of history in there, and there's a lot of good teachings in there.
1: You believe that's the true word of God?
0: I think that parts of it are obviously history, you know, that have been handed down over long periods of time from person to person. I don't want to get into the argument about whether it's divinely inspired. I'm not even sure I know exactly what that means.
1: Well, so you don't believe in the Father, Son, and the Holy Spirit?
0: What is this questioning, Jim? What's the point you're trying to make?
1: You were talking to me about, heard you say about Franklin Graham going around preaching.
0: Yes, I think he's a hypocrite.
1: He gets money, says a hypocrite. They run Samaritan Purse, and people, they're right there when earthquakes or hurricanes hit, they're right there to help people before FEMA even gets there.
0: Yeah. Well, sometimes bad people do good things.
1: Well, that's what the Christians do.
0: Well, okay.
1: You believe in eternal life?
0: It's not a question of what I believe, Jim. It's
1: well, what you read through that from Genesis to Revelation, you should have got something out of it.
0: I did. Yeah, I would recommend that you do the same, Jim, because I suspect.
1: I know all of it.
0: No, I don't think you've read the entire Bible, because if you had, you would not be singing this song.
1: Listen, no, you quit. But do you believe that Jesus had 3.5 year ministry?
0: Jim, do you believe that if you fail to care for the stranger, if you fail to feed the hungry, if you fail to heal the sick, that you will personally go to hell? Do you believe that?
1: Well, but do you personally believe
0: No, seriously. I'm asking a serious question. It's right there in Matthew 25. Do you believe that?
1: But that's all the one thing in the end.
0: So what are you doing for that?
1: You believe... I say, do you believe?
0: Yeah, okay, all right. Tom in Media, Pennsylvania. Hey, Tom, what's on your mind today?
2: Earlier you had expressed surprise, and I was surprised, too, that the generic polling, I think, for the House was as close as it was.
0: Yeah, it's like 4 points, yeah.
2: Yeah, and that's almost the margin of error. And, you know, I'm surprised because this is a midterm, usually the midterm, the last 20-some years, the off side wins, you know, the ones that are not in power. Mm-hmm. Plus, we have an unpopular president. We've got high inflation and high gasoline. But, you know, this is what I've been trying to say for the last couple of years. The Democrats are missing out on the middle class. I mean, we're 52% of the American citizens. Now, I'm skilled union, but I know a lot of skilled workers. You know, that's my tribe in a sense. You know, I'm retired. I go to, you know, these barbecues and swap meets and car meets. I know people like this, and they're very frustrated with the Democrats because their policies, as taken as a whole, and I'm going to give you just three: Medicare for All 2025, a $25 minimum wage, and the way the, you know, make the millionaires pay their fair share is structured. They would harm us, Tom, either through inflation or, you know, compression of wages or, you know, reduction in our middle-class retirement asset values. And we vote for the best economic interests for ourselves, Tom. And, you know, all these three.
0: I get that, Tom. And we have debated those individual issues, you and I, before. And you know, you voted for Trump because you thought he was going to be best for your economy. I'm telling you, The people you're talking about, the upper middle class, the people who are making more than $50,000 and less than $500,000 a year, they're the people who are paying the majority of taxes. They're the people who are paying an average of, you know, 35 to 55% income taxes when you add up all the state, local, and federal. It's those people that you and your in your tribe, you're the guys who are getting screwed by this administration, by these Republican policies, by the big, beautiful bill. That stuck you with the bill while Elon Musk doesn't pay a damn penny.
2: Okay, can I say one thing? This beautiful bill.
0: I don't think I can stop you.
2: you have before, Tom. This big, beautiful bill, Tom, has, compared to Harris's bill, I am paying $3,700 and my wife, but less in taxes per year. So that's a big
0: thing.
2: Yeah,
0: so you must have a very healthy income.
2: Well, we work for it. Sure.
0: So, you know, he threw you a bone. And you said, "Okay, cool. I'll take that bone. Destroy the American government, right? Put masked thugs on the streets and start killing Americans. Tear down our democracy, but give me my $3,500 a year because that's more important to me than my democracy."
2: You think that we believe that our democracy is going to go away in 2 years. Now, do you understand what a $25 an hour minimum wage would do to us, Tom, in terms of inflation? Do the Democrats even care?
0: It's the neighborhood of the minimum wage in half a dozen of the European countries. I don't think that a $25, and again, you and I had this discussion last week, Tom. I don't think a $25 minimum wage is going to hurt anything. I think, if anything, it's going to increase prosperity. The minimum wage was initiated in 1935. It has gone up either 9 or 10 times since then, maybe 11 times now. And two of those times were jumps that were double-digit percentage jumps. And none of them, not a single one of them, can you find any association with inflation, either locally or nationally. Similarly, you have places like the city of Seattle, city of Portland, where you've got, you know, $15, $20 minimum wages now. And not only do you get no inflation, what you get is, because people, working class people, the bottom half of this middle class that you're talking about, and people below that, they're suddenly having enough money that they can go out and buy things that they couldn't buy before, and that stimulates the economy, and that helps guys like you as well as everybody else.
2: But it also causes push-pull inflation.
0: It does not. It does not.
2: Yes,
0: There's literally no evidence that raising the minimum wage causes inflation. There's literally no evidence.
2: It's never been raised that much. It's never been such a huge raise. Economists say they can't even calculate this, Tom. So please.
0: If it had ever caused even the tiniest bit of measurable inflation, every Republican would have memorized the year. They go, "You don't want to do what you did in 1973. Oh, my God, look at that." You know, it's never happened. It's not going to happen. Tom, we're going around in circles here that we've gone around before, so I'm going to move along. But thanks for the call. Letty in San Antonio, Texas. Hey, Letty, what's up?
3: Hi, Tom. Hi. Listen, I'm going to try to kind of clarify something if I can, and if you don't mind when I'm done, if you have anything additional to add, please help me clarify all of this.
0: Sure.
3: Please do. I've been watching, you know, ICE and this, all of these people coming together for Lorenzo, the 52-year-old that was shot and killed here recently. Mm-hmm. And it's just really a mix of emotions and just watching strangers that don't know him, how it makes them feel, and everybody up and, you know, walking, protesting, you know, feeling it. Mm-hmm. And, you know, everyone, and no one talks about it, but everyone always brings up, oh, he lived here for almost 35 years, yeah. You know, and that guy, he lived here for 20 years, and he lived, you know, this used to be Mexico in mm-hmm. Texas, and it could be maybe their great-grandfather was here, and they always lived in the vicinity. Mm-hmm. So maybe he really didn't cross the border. He was already here, and they want to say he wasn't a citizen because—
0: Well, I think it's been established
3: he
0: crossed the border, but you know, the way that you deal with people who are not citizens is not by killing them.
3: Well, yeah, I mean, definitely. But they never bring that up, you know.
0: Or, frankly, like imprisoning
3: these
0: them.
3: People.
0: I mean, you know,
3: we're
0: hearing these messages from these people in these prison camps who are saying that they're explicitly being told there's only two ways out of here. Either you sign the deportation papers and leave the country, or you stay in this jail forever until you die. And why would that be? Well, because the jails are getting like $700 a day for every person that they keep. And these are for-profit prisons. And the Trump family owns some of their stock. And it's like, you know, this is a big thing for the Republican Party. And they're huge supporters of Republican candidates. And it's obscene. It's just obscene.
3: Yeah. Well, yeah. But I want people to understand that people from that are particularly from Mexico. Now, I'm not talking Central and South America. They were a lot of their generational, you know, ancestors were already here before the Europeans even came over.
0: Sure.
3: So it's like they act like this is not, they don't belong here when really they were here. It's kind of like the Native Americans. They were already here too. And so it don't know, it aggravates me, you know, to hear people say that or, you know, to say the thing about how long they've been here, all that, like if you know, he didn't come across legally, but he was here for a long time,
0: I get it.
3: They don't want to talk about his ancestry and his heritage.
0: I get it, Letty. I totally get it. You've made your point. Thank you very much, Charlie in Madison, Minnesota. Hey, Charlie, what's on your mind today?
4: Not Madison, Minnesota, Madison, Wisconsin.
0: Oh, but
4: hey,
0: all the
4: Tom,
0: better.
4: Just want to discuss a few things I think everyone could agree upon, and that's Canadian wildfires. It's getting out of control, and it's a kind of a shame that kids are losing out on sports, activities in the Wisconsin market. Mm-hmm. You can't see across the Mackinac Bridge.
0: Yeah.
4: So I was just wondering what your thoughts are on it and how we can do a better job working with Canada to control this a little bit better.
0: Well, when the wildfires were ravaging California, Canada sent planes and firefighters and equipment down to California to help out. We should be doing the same with Canada right now. We should be sending our military. I mean, you want to mobilize the military? Here's your opportunity. So, you know, send some tankers up there filled with water and start, you know, spraying water on those forest fires. Help out the Canadian government. But Trump won't do that because Mark Carney doesn't treat him like a king. Mark Carney doesn't treat him nicely, so he's pissed off. He's having a tantrum. And now he says, you know, because Canadian air is invading America, he wants to put more tariffs on Canadian goods. I mean, this is insane. This is pathetic. And, of course, the wildfires in Canada are caused by global warming, which is caused by burning more fossil fuels, which is a policy that Trump is promoting. So, you know, I think the solutions are fairly straightforward, Charlie, don't you?
4: Overgrown and not maintaining.
0: Well, I think we all have a lot to learn about, you know, forest management. But this is not about forest management. This is about the climate is changing. It's happening all over the world. You're having massive forest fires breaking out in France that hasn't seen this sort of thing. I mean, you know, France has been continuously occupied for, what, 5,000 years with written records? And, you know, it's like, this is brand new. We're in a brand new world here, thanks to the lies that the fossil fuel industry have told us for the last 40 or 50 years. Charlie, thanks for the call. I'll be right back.
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0: More of your callers and just more of your calls, excuse me, in just a moment. It's 48 minutes past the hour.

0: And welcome back, Sandra in Rockport, Texas. Hey, Sandra, what's up? What's on your mind?
1: Hi, Tom. I just had to call in, was listening to your show, was not going to call in today. Busy with Democratic things here in my MAGA county. Anyway, I wanted to call in after the caller, Jim.
0: I don't recall which caller he was. What was the topic?
1: He was two, three calls back, the gentleman that called in about Franklin Graham.
0: Oh, the guy who was,
1: Okay, I have the story. Hurricane Harvey, my home was hit. Along Rockport was dead center.
0: Mm-hmm.
1: I am elderly, live alone, have property. My property was damaged. I have also, if you live close to the coast, you have to carry Texas windstorm insurance.
0: Mm-hmm.
1: And I had that. The Franklin Graham organization was down here with one of the big churches.
0: Mm-hmm.
1: I was told to go there. I went there. They want to know if you have your windstorm insurance. What they do is they collect, they get their contractors. They tell you it'll be this much money and you have to pay down this much, knowing you will get this from your TWIA. And then they take a portion of that and hold on to it, send contractors out to your house that they have, and they don't do anything other than maybe change the faucets on the outside, like plumbing, electrical, anything like that that I was paying down for. It wasn't even the full amount. They just gather up a certain amount, a down payment.
0: So they're running basically we'll front you some money scam.
1: It's a grift, Tom. It's another grift.
0: Oh, my God. Well, I'm not surprised. I mean,
1: that's the way Franklin Graham is operating.
0: Yeah, his father. I had a lot of respect for Billy Graham.
1: So did I. I grew up in Dallas, Texas. My mother. We went to the revivals.
0: Yeah.
1: I understand. I know.
0: Yeah, we watched them on TV as a family. I mean, you know, I think Billy Graham was the real thing. His son, of course, was a ne'er-do-well, cocaine-using, woman-chasing, alcoholic, whatever. I mean, you know, his son was kind of the prodigal son who then came back. But I think what he came back to was the family business. I don't think he came back to the teachings of Jesus, frankly.
1: No. It's called the brand again. It's called grifting.
0: Mm-hmm.
1: And
0: yeah.
1: So when I heard this, Jim, call in. I, especially being and going through that, I was out of my home 2 years due to this because I had signed on with them, and then trying to get my money back I never got over $3,000 or $4,000 of it back.
0: Wow.
1: It just went by the wayside. They would not give it back.
0: It ended up in Franklin Graham's pocket.
1: Yes, it did. Yes.
0: Incredible.
1: And overall, I gave them a check for a little over $7,000.
0: Yeah.
1: And, of course, I needed that money. But there again, I'm an elderly woman alone, and had never been through a hurricane. I was depending, and I was reaching out, thinking, like I'm sure a lot of people do, it has to do with the Graham organization. They're not going to do anything, blah, blah, blah, blah. You know, you're open.
0: Yeah.
1: You're vulnerable.
0: Yeah. Yeah, Franklin Graham is to religion what Donald Trump is to politics right now, sadly.
1: Amen. Amen, sir.
0: Sandra, thank you. Thank you very much for the call. That's remarkable. She started telling a story. I was like, I wonder where this is going to go. Oh, boy. 52 minutes past the hour. I'll be right back.

0: Hey, thanks so much for sharing our program and for reaching out to our stations and sponsors and letting them know that you're listening. It really means a lot to us. Welcome back. 53 minutes past the hour. Picking up your calls here. Gary in Portland. Hey, Gary, what's up?
1: Good morning, Tom. I have more or less an observation than actually a question.
0: Okay.
1: And it's pertaining to a caller you had earlier who identified himself as a retired union worker.
0: Mm-hmm.
1: And how I look at his perspective on things and see it as more or less coming from his actual hatred towards others and how he doesn't want to see those others possibly have something that he has.
0: Well, it could be. I think he's missing the fact that the middle class tax cut portion of the Big Beautiful Bill expires in 2 years, whereas the tax cuts on the billionaires never expire. I'm guessing he doesn't. He's probably unaware of that. But I don't want to attribute, even though he voted for Donald Trump, I don't want to portray him as an evil person. I mean, I think he's misguided. But
1: well, see, I'm going to say what's not supposed to be said.
0: Okay. All right.
1: I don't know if I identify myself as a Black American.
0: Mm-hmm.
1: I see him as a white person that doesn't think others deserve what he has. And so to raise wages to $25 an hour for all these others.
0: Right, which is what he makes.
1: It's something, yes, which would be close to maybe something he makes or made because he said he was retired.
0: Yeah, yeah.
1: That is something that he just opposes.
0: Yeah.
1: And he doesn't even identify that's why he's actually going against his own best interest. Because like you said, all statistics show that when you raise the minimum wage, it doesn't cause the negative effects that the oligarchs say it causes. And it actually would enhance his life.
0: That's correct.
1: So his position really is coming from something inside of him. Which is, like I said, I'll say what you're not supposed to say, his personal hatred.
0: Yeah.
1: That's my observation.
0: Yeah. Okay. I get it, Gary. I'm very reluctant to attribute hatred to anybody, but, narcissism, selfishness, greed.
1: Well, actually, hatred does exist, Tom.
0: No, I know that. you should read my email.
1: Yes.
0: I know that.
1: Exist. And so I'm going to say it. I know we're not supposed to. We're always supposed to use these other types of identifications,
0: yeah,
1: which really don't hit on what the actual
0: the reason, Gary, and forgive my interrupting you, but I'm seeing that I only have about 30 seconds here. The reason I'm so reluctant to use words like hate is because there are people out there who are actually proclaiming their hate. They're doing Nazi salutes. They're doing these white pride marches and stuff like that. But that's real, actual, unambiguous hate. And I would like
1: to.
0: Hate
1: has degrees.
0: I realize it's a matter of degrees, but I'd like to differentiate that from people who are simply selfish. But it's also a different perspective. I mean, you and I have different experiences growing up and of life in general. Gary, thank you for the call. I appreciate your perspective. I thank you so much. And thank you for being with us today. We'll be back tomorrow, same time, same place. In the meantime, don't forget, democracy is not a spectator sport. It requires all of us, and that includes you. So get out there, get active, tag your. We got an election coming up. We got a lot of work to do. Have a great afternoon. Be good to yourself and the folks around you. Stay safe, eat your veggies, get your exercise, and I'll catch up with you tomorrow.
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3: Years ago, when I announced that I was leaving my job as editor of the Texas Observer to run for political office, I had to admit that going into politics is the only downward career move one can take from journalism. But being both a journalist and a politician does hone one's ability to detect the smell of BS. And we Americans are presently getting a noxious blast of that stench from our warmongering Department of Defense. The vast trillion-dollar Pentagon is the ultimate Big Brother bureaucracy, literally empowered to compel thousands of Americans to die in foolish military misadventures cooked up by political partisans and profiteering corporate contractors. That's why it's so alarming that Trump's Project 2025 autocrats are now rushing to slam an iron door of censorship on reporters trying to inform us commoners about the militaristic schemes and corporate fraud that comes from inside this government fortress. In the name of defending freedom, Trump's palace guards are banning media outlets that displease His Royal Highness. Also, Pretty Boy Pete, Trump's made-for-TV Pentagon honcho, has even decreed that reporters must be tightly monitored by military escorts while doing interviews, reviewing documents, and otherwise exercising the essential constitutional rights of our nation's free press. The good news is that rather than kowtowing to the autocrats, dozens of media organizations have told Pete to stuff it, choosing to do old-school outsider digging into this insider war machine. This is Jim Hightower saying, meanwhile, the Project 2025 authoritarians hail their clampdown on free press rights by touting their, quote, fresh relationship with what they call their new Pentagon press corps. Right, it's their partisan press corps, not ours.

0: Trump attacks elections in prime time while networks refuse to air him. His own documents expose Putin's help. A Treasury official is fired, and ICE spills more blood. Good morning. This is the Commonwealth Report, news for the public, not the powerful. You can find us and follow us at commonwealthreport.news. Trump is laying the groundwork to reject the midterms. Last night, Donald Trump took over primetime television to wage war on your right to vote. Standing in the East Room, he claimed America's election security falls catastrophically short, recycled long debunked conspiracy theories about mail voting and voting machines, and demanded Congress pass his stalled federal elections takeover bill just 4 months before the midterms. Democracy advocates saw this coming. As one warned before the speech, quote, Trump is trying to end our democracy. He's already purged the Election Assistance Commission, sued to seize private voter data, and pushed to decertify voting machines across the country. Understand what's happening here. He knows Republicans are facing a wipeout in November. He said himself he could be impeached. And so he's laying the groundwork to reject any election he loses. That's not politics. That's authoritarianism live on television. Trump declassified the proof that Putin was helping him all along. And here's the kicker. In that same speech, Trump told Americans to go read the documents he'd just declassified. Well, somebody actually did. One of them is a National Intelligence Council assessment from August of 2020, and it says Putin and senior Russian officials personally oversaw a proxy operation to smear Joe Biden with a manufactured Ukraine corruption scandal. Their aim is to defeat the former vice president, the assessment says, and ensure Trump's victory. For years, Trump swore Russia never lifted a finger for him. His own document release just proved that was a lie. He was so eager to sell his stolen election fantasy that he accidentally published the receipts on his own White House website. The man attacking our elections is the one foreign dictators keep trying to install. Let that sink in. Why did ABC, NBC, and CNN refuse to air Trump's speech? For the first time in memory, ABC, NBC, and CNN all refused to carry a presidential primetime address live on their main channels, shoving it onto streaming platforms instead. CNN's John King explained it plainly, saying this president has, quote, a history of misleading and in some cases simply false statements about elections. Trump had spent days pressuring the networks to air it, and afterward he exploded, demanding ABC and NBC lose their broadcast licenses. Think about that one. The president of the United States threatening to destroy news organizations because they wouldn't hand him a megaphone for his lies. The networks took a real risk with a vindictive FCC breathing down their necks, and they did it anyway. When a president has to threaten television stations into carrying his propaganda, that tells you everything. Fired for refusing to break the law at Trump's Treasury. Assistant Treasury Secretary Kenneth Keyes is out of a job. His offense? According to the Wall Street Journal, Keyes warned White House officials that what they wanted would, quote, violate Section 7217 of the Internal Revenue Code, end quote. That's the law making it a crime for the president or his staff to order the IRS to audit or stop auditing any particular taxpayer. Keyes, who also served as acting IRS chief counsel, clashed with the White House behind closed doors, and now he's being shown the door. Remember, this is the same president who sued the IRS for $10 billion and tried to trade the lawsuit for a fund paying off his political allies and thugs. Nixon was nearly impeached for trying to weaponize the IRS. Trump's doing it in the open and firing anyone who says no. Who did ICE hand a gun and a badge to, who then killed Joan Sebastian Guerrero? On Monday, an ICE agent shot and killed Johan Sebastian Guerrero, a 25-year-old Colombian immigrant, during a traffic stop in Biddeford, Maine. His father says he was here legally. No footage confirms the government's story because agents weren't wearing body cams. Now the Associated Press has identified the shooter as 37-year-old David Brulette, and his record is horrifying. Ex-wives describing decades of violence, stalking, and abuse, including throwing boiling water at his wife while she held their child. In a voicemail, he told her and her relatives, "You should have your effing throats cut." A relative said Afghanistan, quote, trained him to be a killing monster. ICE hired him anyway in late 2025, and Homeland Security is still defending him. This is who's patrolling America's streets with federal guns and total impunity. Trump's border czar threatens America with more bloodshed. And how did the White House respond to two ICE killings in a single week? Border czar Tom Homan went on Fox News and threatened the country. He blamed Democrats for the death his own agents caused and then warned, quote, there will still be more bloodshed unless they shut their mouth, end quote. and let ICE operate without criticism. Hear that again. A senior White House official telling elected members of Congress that if they don't stop demanding investigations, body cameras, and basic accountability, more people will die. That's not law enforcement. That's the language of a protection racket in America, criticizing the government is the whole point of the First Amendment. When officials start treating dissent as a cause of death, we've crossed the territory this country was founded to escape. And that's the way it is today, Friday, July 17th, 2026. I'm Tom Hartman. Did you know that every weekday we send out an email before the show giving you all the topics coming up so you could be fully informed and ready to interact with our program? Or that after the show we send out Sue's Stack, a list of every topic I've discussed, along with clickable hot links to every source of information I've shared with you on the air? It's all completely free and available over at tom.tv, T-H-O-M.tv. 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
0: Hey, top of the Monday to you. Three more American soldiers are dead at the hands of Donald Trump's war of choice, and a fourth is missing. Louise and I saw The Odyssey this weekend. I got to tell you about this because I think Trump has unleashed an ancient curse on this country. We'll get into that in just a moment. Also, who guards the guards when ICE investigates itself? And also in the first hour today, are Republicans running on nothing but hate? Apparently, they think so. They think so. In the second hour of our program, where did Donald Trump's millions disappear to? A bunch of money has been given to his library foundation by big corporations that he sued, and that money seems to have just vanished. Also, did the FDA just blow a nationwide diarrhea scare? And Dr. Doom says robots are coming for your paycheck, but the solution is a universal basic income. What? Nouriel Roubini, really? In the third hour of our program, Betty Dangerous, Heidi Sigmund-Kuda is going to be with us on rejecting Palantir, how Europe is blacklisting the U.S. tech surveillance firm. And a crazy alert, Trump says diet soda kills cancer cells. Yeah, just like bleach kills COVID, right? All right, my op-ed today, my Hartman Report post is titled Trump and the Odyssey, the ancient curse he just unleashed on America. Louise and I went to see The Odyssey on Saturday. There isn't a 70-millimeter IMAX theater here in the Pacific Northwest. We would have had to go down to California to see it on one of the really big theaters. But there was, a 35-millimeter, a small IMAX. Anyway, we went to see the movie. And it's brilliant. I mean, it's, I thought 3 hours long, and I was on the edge of my seat through the whole thing. It's just a brilliant, brilliant, brilliant movie. But what's really interesting is I kept getting washed over as I was watching this movie with this idea that Donald Trump and Benjamin Netanyahu Trump and his military lickspittles, Hegseth and Crowd, and Kushner and Witkoff in particular, are breaking the most ancient law that created what we today call Western civilization. In the movie, it's called Zeus's Law. And Zeus's Law is based on this Greek concept of theoxenia. Xenia is hospitality. Theo is, divine, right? So theoxenia is the idea that walking among us, looking like us humans, there are gods. And we don't know who's a god and who isn't. And therefore, when a stranger comes to us, or somebody we don't know, I guess that's kind of the definition of a stranger, who doesn't look like us or speak like us, we have an obligation to treat them as if they were a god. And the sacking of Troy, well, I'll get to that in just a second. So anyhow, in the movie, this is referred to as Zeus's Law. And it's, it's a reference to Zeus in his role as Zeus Xenios. In other words, in Greek, the protector of strangers, guests, and supplicants. And so it means that hospitality isn't just courtesy. It's a sacred obligation. And Zeus, the god of gods, stands behind it himself. And the Odyssey is built around this idea from the beginning of the movie to the end. It's basically the whole poem is a ledger of good hosts and bad hosts. The Phoenicians. When Odysseus encounters the Phoenicians, they welcome him. They give a feast to him. They wash his feet. They don't even know his name yet. On the other hand, you've got the Cyclops, who's like eating his guys. You know, he's the ultimate anti-host. And the suitors for Odysseus's wife are occupying his home and eating his food, and they're the anti-hosts. So they're violating Zeus's law. Now, this notion of theoxenia appears in all our major religions. In Judaism, if you were in Bible school as a little kid like I was, you probably remember the story how in Genesis 18, Abraham sees three strangers approaching his tent on a hot summer day, and he rushes out to greet them and slaughters a calf to have a big feast, and I mean, before he even knows who they are. And it turns out, indeed, they were gods or divine, you know, messengers. And one of them says to Abraham, your elderly wife, Sarah, is going to have a baby, a son. And it comes true. Now, the next chapter, the 19th chapter of Genesis, tells the opposite story, which is these same gods, these same three guys, go to visit Sodom, and the people there treat them like crap. And so Sodom gets destroyed for that by God, right? So this is, you know, this is the foundation of this old Jewish tradition. I'm probably mispronouncing it, Hachnasat Orchim, the welcoming of guests. Now, this also appears in Christianity. In Matthew 25, Jesus says, you know, if you treat this as you treat the stranger, you are treating me. As you do unto the least of these, you have done unto me. And he specifically specifies the stranger. The parable of the Good Samaritan, same thing. And then and Paul's letter to the Hebrews, I mean, he just comes right out and says it. He says, don't neglect hospitality to strangers, quote, for by this some have entertained angels without knowing it, end quote, from, you know, the book of Hebrews. So, but now this is also intrinsic to modern day Persian, that is Iranian, hospitality traditions. The Persian tradition, or counterpart to Zeus, Zeus Xenios, is Mithra, the Zoroastrian Yazara, or divine being, whose entire job is to make sure that everybody behaves with hospitality. The phrase in Farsi, in the Iranian language, is Memam Habibi Kodast, the guest is the beloved of God. So now we get to the story of how this applies to Donald Trump. When Witkoff and Kushner first met on February 28th with the Iranians in Geneva, Switzerland, they gave the Iranians a proposal. Said, take this back to the Ayatollah and to, you know, the head of your military and all that, and see what you think. I mean, they'd worked out a deal. The Omanis were the negotiators or the kind of middlemen, and they thought that there was a real deal there. And so the Iranians went back to Tehran, and 40 of them, the senior level, the entire senior level of the administration, the Iranian ministers, met at Khomeini, Ayatollah Khomeini's home. And what did we do? We dropped a bomb on their house, and we killed them all. We killed Khomeini, we killed his wife, we killed his kids, we killed his... The only survivor was his son, whose wife was killed and whose child was killed and who is apparently so disfigured he's unwilling to show up in public. And he's the guy running the country now. So in Iran, and not just in Iran, I mean all over the Muslim world, this was viewed as a basic violation of Zeus's law. See, in the Odyssey, the crime that is being punished, that for which Odysseus is punished by 10 years of, you know, just absolute hell, and 10 years and 7 years, you know, stuck in the wilderness, as it were, with a pretty lady. but the crime that they're being punished for is the Trojan horse. They betrayed Zeus's law. They gave a gift, and the gift carried with it a bomb. You know, it was, you know, the guys inside the horse. And that's the whole message of the movie. I mean, you know, I'm not spoiling the movie. We've been telling this story for 3,000 years. And we did essentially the same thing. While the meeting took place in Geneva, their offer was brought like the Trojan horse into the home of the Ayatollah. And then as he was examining it, we dropped a bomb on his head. And I mean, in the Muslim street there, Pakistan was where it was worse. I mean, you know, 9 people died in the protests in Pakistan. In Iraq, I mean, all across the Middle East, there were protests to our killing those people. And last week, Ryan Grimm and Jeremy Scahill, over on their Dropside News Substack newsletter, wrote that Kushner and Witkoff weren't even negotiating in good faith. They said they're just doing it to make money. This is a quote from Scahill and Grimm. Quote, in June, Iran calculated profits from such alleged manipulation had reached $9 billion and formally requested in writing that Iran should share in the proceeds. In other words, what Witkoff and Kushner are doing, according to the Iranians, is they're building up hope, and then they're dashing hope. Building hope, dashing hope. And each time the oil price goes high, low, high, low, and each time they're betting on it in the futures market and making a fortune. So the sacking of Troy was what, you know, brought the curse of the gods down on Greece and on Odysseus. And I think the Trojan horse is the perfect emblem of this turn that happened back then. I mean, that sacking of Rome was kind of the beginning of the end of democracy and good times in that area. And here now we've got a president who is betraying everybody. Right? His betrayals of trust and tradition don't just include Iran. They include Greenland, Cuba, Ukraine, NATO, Venezuela, Canada. He even betrayed every one of his 3 wives. And now he's betraying our Constitution, which makes you wonder how long America, and worldwide democracy itself for that matter, with a lot of the civilized rules and respect for the law that it requires, how long we will similarly pay for Trump and Netanyahu's analogous violations of Zeus's law.
1: This is the Tom Hartman Program.
0: Just about 17 minutes past the hour. I'll be right back with you.

0: And welcome back, Sue in Belmont, Michigan. Hey, Sue, what's up?
1: I want to talk about climate change, but I'm glad you're back.
0: Thank you.
1: And I noticed that you had a little bit of color on your face. You must have been someplace warm.
0: Yeah, we anyway, were. Yeah, thank you.
1: Here in Michigan, I don't know how much you're aware of it, but we're experiencing a lot of the smoke from the forest fires in Canada.
0: That's right.
1: And
0: yeah.
1: It has gotten so bad, they're saying you don't want to go outside and do much.
0: Mm-hmm.
1: You know, and I'm always checking. I have this app about air quality, and I check it for different areas. My air conditioner is broken in my car. So I'm traveling, and I'm getting warm, and I'm afraid of opening up the window as much.
0: Mm-hmm.
1: And there have been people who have experienced a lot of health issues for going out. And our pool for the mobile home park I'm living in has remained closed, and there are many that remain closed.
0: Yeah.
1: And I have a friend who lives in Canada up by the Sioux, and she put something on Facebook about the conditions in Canada. So it's not as black and white as some people seem to think.
0: Trump is blaming the Canadians for that. it's climate change driving this. It's his own damn policies.
1: Yes. Yes. I thought it was just one or two provinces, but it's a huge area.
0: Oh, it is, yeah.
1: And
0: in central Canada.
1: Yeah, and I also remember when we had California fires.
0: The Canadians
1: came over and helped.
0: Firefighters, that's correct. That's correct.
1: Yes, and so this enmity between this administration and Canada has got to stop.
0: Yeah.
1: They have to remember how the Canadians helped us.
0: They did on multiple occasions, by the way. And you're absolutely right,
1: yes.
0: Sue. And stay away from the smoke. I mean, we had this problem here in Portland about 4 years ago, 5 years ago, where for about 5 days you couldn't breathe. And the air cleaners were all sold out. You know, wear a good mask, if you're outside, the same kind for COVID. And because mm-hmm. that stuff can cause lung cancer, and it can, and little particles get in your bloodstream, and they can cause heart disease. So, Sue, I got to move along, but
1: okay.
0: Thank you for the call. Good luck. Don in Pittsburgh, Kansas. Hey, Don, what's up?
2: Hi, Tom. Well, I just want you, I liked your soliloquy about Odysseus and the importance of it, which a lot of people, I hadn't really thought about it that way. What we are seeing now is a final, a hardcore war push. What has it been like 10 nights now of mm-hmm. Heavy duty bombing of civilian infrastructure in Iran? I mean, this is pretty outrageous stuff. And of course, they lost half of the high tech equipment before in the early attacks when they didn't realize how accurate the Iranian missiles were.
0: Mm-hmm.

0: 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The Commonwealth Report brings you honest, unfiltered reporting. 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
1: Trump broke Zeus's law, the oldest law of all. He turned a welcome into war and watched another empire fall. A gift became a Trojan horse. A handshake hid the knife. When sacred trust is

0: Zeus's Law.
1: There you go. 24 minutes past here. Yep. So the fox is guarding, and you got to see the movie. The movie's just amazing. The fox is guarding the hen house. ICE agents, now this is really weird. ICE agents got this all across the country. Everybody working for ICE got this email apparently over the weekend or late last week. New guidance. It says in recent days, this is over at Common Dreams, that says that the FBI will no longer investigate confrontations between ICE agents and, well, basically anybody. You know, if they murder somebody, if they arrest somebody for laying a finger on them or yelling at them too, or whatever. Now, the Justice Department then came out and said, no, we didn't really mean that. But, I mean, we still don't know the names of the people who killed Alex Pretty. We don't know the names of the people who were associated with Jonathan Ross, who killed Rene Good. We don't know the name. Well, I guess we now sort of know the name of the guy who killed Arujo in Biddeford, Maine, or Guerrero, excuse me. We don't know who killed Arujo. The Trump administration has filed charges against more than 550 people. Over 400 of those cases have been settled. Most of them, about half of them, the charges have been dropped or people have won in court. And Sam Stein says, you know, the guidance that was given to federal agents could grant, quote, pure immunity to ICE to do horrible things. American Immigration Council senior fellow Aaron Richland Manick said, the fox is guarding the hen house. And I think that's a reasonable way to describe it. This agency with these guys who wear masks and we're not allowed to know who they are. And when they kill people, they ruin the

0: crime scene. As Rachel Maddow pointed out in the opening of her program a week ago, it's really mind-boggling to think that we have a Schutzstaffel. We've got an SS on our streets, and they are building massive. They've already got 70,000 people imprisoned, most of them without a judge ever ruling anything, which is a complete violation of the Fourth and Fifth Amendments. And we're putting up with it. I mean, it's now the FBI is saying, no, we're not even going to look into it. We'll let ICE investigations investigate ICE. So they get to investigate themselves? Really? Amazing. Well, the Republicans have a strategy for this fall. I'll share that with you briefly on the other side of the break and pick up your calls. So stick around. It's 27 minutes past the hour. It's the Tom Hartman Program. Place where despair is not an option.
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0: Defending America from the GOP's weapons of mass deception. I'll be right back with you.

ICE polices itself. Republicans run on hate. Trump libraries millions vanish. FDA botches a diarrhea scare. Dr. Doom predicts basic income. And Trump says soda fights cancer. Good morning. This is the Commonwealth Report. News for the public, not the powerful. You can follow us at commonwealthreport.news. Who guards the guards when ICE investigates itself? Federal agents got word this week that the FBI will stop investigating violent confrontations involving ICE. According to the New York Times, the guidance went out to FBI managers on Thursday. Here's why it matters. When an ICE agent shoots somebody, the FBI has been the one gathering evidence, and that evidence sometimes ends up implicating the agent. Take that away, and the job falls to Homeland Security Investigations, an arm of ICE itself. That's the fox guarding the henhouse. Then this comes after two people were shot dead by ICE agents in Texas and Maine in just 2 weeks. Journalist Sam Stein said the change grants, quote, pure impunity for ICE to do horrible things. The Justice Department and Homeland Security both deny anything changed, but Homeland Security Investigations doesn't even have the power to look into civil rights violations. When the police investigate themselves, accountability dies. Are Republicans running on nothing but hate? Republicans are staring down a brutal midterm forecast, and their plan is fear. One Republican tied to Trump told Axios flat out, quote, it's going to be a hate election. The strategy is simple. Get voters to hate Democrats more than they hate Republicans. Their own pollsters say Trump made things worse by launching the Iran war, spiking gas prices and inflation, instead of talking about people's wallets. One pollster admitted their research shows people just want the president to make their lives better, and they don't believe he has. Trump's approval sits 10 points underwater. Democrats could take a 7-seat House majority. When a party has nothing to offer working people but somebody to blame, that tells you they've run out of ideas and they know it. Where did Trump's millions disappear to? Big tech paid Donald Trump a fortune to make his lawsuits go away, and now nobody can say where that money went. ABC, Meta, Paramount, and X handed over as much as $64 million funneled toward Trump's future presidential library. This week, Senators Elizabeth Warren and Richard Blumenthal, along with Representative Melanie Stansbury, said as much as $21 million of it is missing or spent with no explanation. The fund that was supposed to hold it got quietly dissolved in Florida. No board members were ever named. Warren said tens of millions of dollars are unaccounted for. These settlements look like shakedowns from the start, and now the shakedown cash has vanished into thin air, and the American people are left holding nothing but questions. Did the FDA just blow a nationwide diarrhea scare? For days, Taylor Farms was the villain in one of the biggest food poisoning outbreaks in years. The parasite is called cyclosporin and causes long-lasting, watery, sometimes explosive diarrhea. The outbreak has sickened more than 1,600 people across 34 states, with Michigan alone counting over 5,000 cases. On Saturday, the FDA said a lettuce sample from Taylor Farms tested positive. By Sunday night, they took it all back. The agency said the result, quote, should be considered a false positive and apologized to the company. Taylor's Farms had already pulled its lettuce from 27 states, so the source of a massive outbreak is now a total mystery again. When the government's food safety testing whipsaws like this, people lose faith right when they need it the most. Dr. Doom says robots are coming for your paycheck. Nouriel Roubini is the economist who called the 2008 crash before almost anybody. They called him Dr. Doom. Now he says artificial intelligence and robots will replace a large chunk of the workforce over the next 20 to 25 years. His answer is universal basic income, a monthly check for everyone, whether they work or not. He got there answering a question about Social Security, whose trust fund runs dry by 2032. Raising the retirement age won't cut it, he says, when the jobs themselves are gone. Speaking on Bloomberg TV, Roubini said, quote, we need some form of universal basic income for everybody. He figures the winners get taxed to pay for it, or the government takes ownership stakes in the big tech firms getting rich off all this. And get this, he calls that the optimistic version. The question working people should be asking is who owns the robots? Because whoever owns them owns the future. Crazy alert, Trump says diet soda kills cancer cells. And finally today, straight from the president's own doctor, Dr. Mehmet Oz, who now runs Medicare and Medicaid, went on Donald Trump Jr.'s podcast and shared the president's medical theory on diet soda. According to Oz, quote, your dad argues that diet soda is good for him because it kills grass. The logic goes like this.
If pouring diet soda on your lawn kills the grass, then drinking it must kill cancer cells inside your body. Oz even described walking into Air Force One and finding Trump with a Fanta, insisting it was fresh squeezed. Now, diet soda can stress a lawn because of the acid. There is zero evidence it does anything to cancer. This is the man running our country's health agenda? Maybe drink some water. And that's the way it is today, Monday, July 20th, 2026. I'm Tom Hartman. Did you know that every weekday we send out an email before the show giving you all the topics coming up so you could be fully informed and ready to interact with our program? Or that after the show we send out Sue's Stack, a list of every topic I've discussed along with clickable hot links to every source of information I've shared with you on the air? 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

0: 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Check it out. Welcome back. 34 minutes past the hour. So the Republicans have a strategy for this fall. Finally. I mean, they're you know, the polling is not looking good for them. Although, again, I have to remind you, the billionaire dollars are just starting to flow in. So far, about $500 million has been poured into campaigns on behalf of Republicans from some 400 billionaires. And so it appears like about a third of the billionaires in America are politically active for Republicans, which is incredible. So I am not betting on anything for this fall because the billionaire money is still, you know, has not yet spoken. And it's coming. But Axios interviewed a couple of Republican strategists, people who are actually running Republican campaigns, and said, you know, how are you going to do this? You know, Trump is unpopular. Your policies are unpopular. Your tax cuts unpopular. Your war in Iran is unpopular. Your gutting Medicaid is unpopular. Your threats to Medicare and Social Security are unpopular. All this stuff. What are you going to do? And this one Republican, a Republican tied to President Trump's political operation, told Axios, quote, "It's going to be a hate election. Voters have to hate the Dems more than they hate us. And we have material to work with." And, you know, the Republicans are telling Axios, you know, Trump's primetime speech last week did nothing to help. I guess it was John Cornyn. Yeah, Senator John Cornyn says, "I have yet to understand how we win the midterms by talking about what happened in 2020. But the Republican pollster says Democrats could wind up with a 7-seat majority in the House, where current Republicans currently have a 6-seat majority. And this Washington Post Ipsos poll out Thursday shows that Trump's net approval rating is minus 19. So Republicans are planning to use this intra-party or inter-party squabble going on among Democrats. They're going to use this to their advantage. You've got some Democrats who are saying, yeah, yeah, the war in Iran is just fine. We're with Israel. You've got other Democrats who are saying, no, no, the war in Iran is a violation of war. And Netanyahu's a terrible man who basically snookered Trump into it. You've got some Democrats who are saying we should have Medicare for all. You've got other Democrats saying, oh, no, you don't want to have socialism. You've got some Democrats saying we need to raise taxes on rich people. You've got other Democrats saying, no, no, it's time to lower taxes on the middle class. You've got some Democrats, you know, I could go on. And then you get into the issues of, you know, you've got some Democrats saying, you know, we need to support all trans folks in all circumstances, you know, because they're part of the human community, just like the rest of us. And then you've got other Democrats who are saying, well, maybe let's have some exceptions to that, or let's just abandon them, you know, which is, in my opinion, kind of sick and twisted. But, you know, there are people who are saying that on the Democratic side. So the Republicans intend to exploit this. And this is what this guy said. He said, swing voters have a persistent fear the Democrats will just go too far left. So we can make the case that, yeah, we suck, but they're worse. It's amazing. CNBC poll found voters are more likely to be turned off by somebody who is calls themselves MAGA than somebody who calls themselves a Democratic Socialist, which I think is good news for Democrats, right? And a majority of voters, even in red states, now say Donald Trump is dishonest. So we've got a starting point. So what's on your mind today? Dave in Federal Way, Washington. Hey, Dave, what's up?
1: Hey, not too much, Tom. Hey, and this is definitely going to sound like conspiracy theory, all right? And I want to tell you that my connection to the military stopped in 2012. So, you know, my information, you know, you can do the math on that, okay? But there's something more, and you used to say something about testosterone poisoning. It used to kind of make me chuckle a little bit, but you don't say it anymore. And it got me thinking about this thing with Hegseth and this, you know, this thing he's doing where he's testing all soldiers at the age of 30 for testosterone deficiency, and then I guess offering testosterone replacement theory. Look, Tom, this is not what it appears to be, I believe. I got into a little bit of trouble about this, and this is what kind of ended my military foray. Look, there's this belief that Christianity has an inherent weakness with Islam, all right? You can trace it back all the way to Hugo Grotius, all right? And it has to do with the Christian sense of value on life. Mm-hmm. They believe that Muslims – there are some Americans, prominent Americans, that believe that Muslims do not put any sort of value on life that we can comprehend. Mm-hmm. You know, that's a Christian country. All right, so anyways, there was this – there's this belief that we have to overcome this through, you know, I use the term plying. They were plying people with steroids, anabolic steroids, alcohol and other things to overcome this moral apprehension, all right? They want people to be able to kill with absolute conscious.
0: Well, Hegseth even said this is going to increase our lethality. All this testosterone.
1: Less. All right.
0: Yeah.
1: Now, I'm sure somebody out there is laughing. They're like, okay, all right, let Hegseth do his diabolical experiments. It's not going to work. Testosterone has very little to do with it. Yes, but that's just one layer. That's just and look, Tom, the Nazis did this. Believe it or not, as horrible as the Nazi regime was, they still had this belief that their soldiers were inherently crippled by a Christian sense of morality, a Christian sense of the value on life.
0: Sorry, are you suggesting, Dave, that you think that Pete Hegseth is trying to overcome this Christian sense of morality, this by giving people testosterone, which makes them more aggressive?
1: So let's come right to the point, Tom. I believe a land invasion is inevitable, and I think they're going to want wanton carnage.
0: And he wants pumped-up soldiers.
1: They don't want any...
0: He wants it to look like
1: anything about it.
0: Yeah, he wants it to look like the sacking of Troy. Have you seen the movie yet, by the way, Dave? The Odyssey?
1: No, I haven't.
0: Oh, man, you got to see it. You got to see it. You're going to love it. It's just a mind blow. It's one of the best movies I've seen in a long, long time.
1: Well, I just want to throw this out. We can't wash our hands of this. This is my warning to the American people. This is what got me in trouble. It may sound good because you mentioned something about it's all just AI now and remotely piloted vehicles and joystick warfare. Okay. All right, you might be right, Tom. I'm not going to but I don't think so. Okay.
0: No, I think he's heading towards boots on the ground too. I think that we are right now in Iran where we were in Vietnam in late 1966. And, you know, where the escalation is starting and nobody has really noticed it or called it that. And it's what it feels like to me. And I sure hope I'm wrong. I sure hope that these guys figure out a way out of this, because it's going to provoke a worldwide depression. It's going to provoke a wider war in the Middle East. And that war in the Middle East, given that Iran is officially an ally of both Russia and China, could easily spread to the Russian and Ukrainian conflict. If Putin decides that, you know, as America gets more and more tied up with Iran, now's a good time to try to take out the eastern half of Poland and Estonia, Lithuania, and Latvia. Let's test NATO and see what happens. And then Xi says, hey, great time to take Taiwan. I mean, that scenario is so crystal clear to me. And I sure hope I'm wrong. But I think he's putting us on the path to World War III.
1: Well, you remember the bad old days, Tom. You remember Kissinger and Nixon and the Church Commission.
0: I remember
1: your peers do not. That's ancient history. They don't even know about it.
0: Yeah.
1: Your liberal peers. And this is, I'm telling you, nothing has changed. Those elements, those forces, those influencers are still in the U.S.
0: Yeah.
1: government.
0: I got it, Dave. I completely agree. Dave, I got to move along, but thank you for the call. Roger in Seattle. Hey, Roger, what's up?
2: My friend in Federal Way might have some good information about what's going on, but the Native Americans point to the doctrine of discovery by Pope Nicholas V in 1452 to discriminate against Muslims and every other third world country. So that's why if you ask a an Alaska Native or American Indian, they'll point to that Pope's 1452 permission to kill all of, you know, indigenous people if they don't become Christian.
0: Mm-hmm.
2: So that it follows then that Hegseth and all of the other Southern Baptists and other right-wing Christians, that even Catholics that don't read their history books very well or listen to Native Americans, will say, oh, yeah, it, when Trump in the first administration had, you know, anti-Muslim stuff, and then he learned that, oh, well, maybe I can get some Saudi money, maybe I ought to tone down the Muslim stuff.
0: Mm-hmm.
2: Then all of a sudden you don't hear Muslim stuff anymore out of his mouth.
0: Yeah, now it's just Iranians.
2: Right. But the other thing besides boots on the ground that this gentleman talked about is, what about a tactical nuke? You know, mm-hmm. if he does that to get this newly discovered mountain that's over the next, I don't know, three,
0: yeah.
2: four, or five
0: Kickback Mountain or whatever it is,
2: Iranian
0: yeah.
2: nukes,
0: yeah.
2: and then that's going to give the Chinese and the Russians permission to use tactical nukes on Taiwan and Ukraine, right?
0: Yeah, I sure hope Trump isn't that insane.
2: But I think Congressman Smith, last Wednesday, mm-hmm. released a video, which he hasn't done before. He's just gone on NPR before. But I think he's warned whoever, you know, in Secretary of State mm-hmm. / National Security guy, you go to a tactical nuke or boots on the ground, we're going to release XYZ, you know, stuff to get you all impeached.
0: Mm.
2: So I think, I'm hoping that that's why he went to the states, you know, Trump watches video.
0: Mm-hmm.
2: So he released a video saying, don't do XYZ. He didn't mention Trump, yeah. tactical nukes, and he didn't mention boots on the ground. But, you know, he said that we get the hell out of, get Republicans, get this guy out of there. He's crazy.
0: Yeah.
2: That was the essence of the video.
0: From Adam Smith?
2: Yeah, Adam Smith.
0: Ah, yeah, who's been on this program a number of times. Okay, Roger, thank you. Thank you for that. We'll be right back.
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0: Talk media for the sane among us. Yes, we are still here. We are still sane, and we're picking up your calls. We'll be right back.

0: And welcome back. And by the way, it's still anything goes summer if there's anything you want to talk about beyond the topics that I'm discussing right now. Michael in Las Vegas. Hey, Michael, what's on your mind today?
1: Yes, hey, Tom. You also have to remember that Hank Seth has that tattoo on his chest, Latin God Wills It.
0: Mm-hmm. Yeah, so, Deus Vult.
1: He got kicked off the Biden detail because of that.
0: Yeah.
1: So I don't know. I might be delusional, but I think that if the Dems win, that Trump is going to have his goons. I hope that I'm delusional, that he's going to have his goons to keep Hakeem Jeffries from getting the gavel. Talk me down.
0: Well, that's what he tried to do on January 6th. You know, only it wasn't the speaker, it was the president himself. He was trying to prevent Joe Biden from becoming president. So, if past is prologue, if we're going to try to learn from history, then we should look at January 6th, what Trump did on January 6th. The thing is, the reason that he summoned a mob on January 6th to try to murder his vice president and the Speaker of the House and prevent the vote from being counted was because his director of the CIA wouldn't go along with it, his director of the FBI wouldn't go along with it, his attorney general wouldn't go along with it, his director of his head of the Army, the chief of the Joint Chiefs wouldn't go along with it. None of those people would go along with it. Now he's got a bunch of lickspittles who will do whatever he tells them to. So, he may not need the mob, or he may need the mob to stop, the millions of people who will step into the streets and say, we protest if he decides that he's going to, blow up the elections this November, which I think he's fully planning on doing. And, in fact, I think we're in the middle of it right now. Yeah, no, I'm with you, Michael. I'm very concerned. Michael, thank you for the call. John in Seattle. Hey, John, what's up?
2: Hey, good morning. Thanks so much for taking my call. I'm a big fan.
0: Thank you.
2: Despair is not an option. I love that phrase. It is so important.
0: I stole
2: because
0: it from
2: that
0: Barney.
2: Is the objective. Hello? That is the objective of the administration. Flood the zone.
0: Yep.
2: Overwhelm us. So many fronts that are just so horrific that it's easy to find despair. The topic of my point, I'll get to in a quick sec. I wanted to give a little lighthearted relief from all that, maybe make some people smile. I don't know if you've heard about Jimothy. He's this raccoon that's been found in Seattle, has a spinal condition, makes him this adorable thing. Hmm. Look up videos for your listeners.
0: Okay.
2: Larry. I mean, he's a great little thing. I just happened to run across him. I couldn't believe it while I was waiting for you. But here's my big topic. Horrifying how the administration is succeeding in controlling news from getting to people.
0: Hmm.
2: There is this misconception in the administration that bombing the heck out of Iran is going to stop the nuclear weapon. Well, that's traditionally not how nuclear technology is passed on or developed.
0: Mm-hmm.
2: It's stolen.
0: Mm-hmm.
2: It's
0: good
2: stolen.
0: Point. Yeah, good point.
2: The North Koreans got their intercontinental ballistic missile technology mostly from Russia, and it was stolen. The motor, the engine they used to actually reach the United States was stolen.
0: Mm.
2: The technology that Russians got to develop the internet or the thermonuclear weapon was stolen from the Manhattan Project.
0: Right.
2: So what we're providing Iran with is motivation to steal it and real motivation to use it.
0: Yeah, I cannot disagree with that, John. A very important point. Thank you. Well said. Wow. 10 minutes before the hour. We'll be right back.

0: Hey, thanks so much for sharing our program and for reaching out to our stations and sponsors and letting them know that you're listening. It really means a lot to us. You know, corporate raiders, when they acquire a company, basically strip it down. They take everything of value out of it, put it in their own pockets, leave just a husk of a company. I watched, Bain Capital do this with Clear Channel. In fact, they just ran it into bankruptcy. And they run off with all the cash. Well, that's what Donald Trump is doing to America right now. He's basically behaving like a corporate raider, taking, all the assets of this company and handing as many of them as possible off to billionaires and shutting down programs that benefit average working class people. This is, an all billionaire cabinet, or largely billionaire cabinet, with a billionaire president. And they're dancing to the tune of the billionaires. It shouldn't surprise us, I suppose, but there's a whole article about it over in my daily take, titled "Trump's Hostile Takeover of America: The Corporate Raiders' Final Heist," over at HartmanReport.com. Check it out. Welcome back. 8 minutes before the hour. Picking up your calls here, Dave in Hoffman Estates, Illinois. Hey, Dave, what's up?
1: Hey, Tom. A couple things on I've seen a story where said Iran used unsecured smartphone data to target the U.S. troops. These latest one?
0: Apparently were given that data by both Russia and China.
1: Wow. Thinking about that, be like the same time, remember last year when Hegseth had signal chat?
0: Oh, yeah.
1: He just as guilty as any of the other guys that time with not being secure. And on the, a little tongue-in-cheek possibly, but the on that low T thing that Pegs is doing, those of us that had been in the military and went through basic, there was always this widely spread belief that in basic or boot camp, if you were a Marine, that they had put saltpeter in the food.
0: I remember those stories. That was decades ago, Dave. Saltpeter is supposed to suppress your sexual appetite.
1: When I was in about decades ago myself. So. Yeah. But I don't know. I can't swear if it's true or not. I know we were always too busy trying to, in my case, learn the Army way and to do all the stuff. I mean, you didn't have time to think it. But, just a thought.
0: That's funny. I remember that in particular because when I was, 10 or 11 years old, was I think when that story was going around. And I was visiting my cousins up in Newego, and my one cousin, Wayne, in particular, that I hung out with. And I had just discovered that the way to make gunpowder was to get sulfur, saltpeter, and ground up charcoal and grind them together, gently with a grinder, and then, compress them into something and ignite it. And so we did that. We made some homemade stuff, and we put it in a pipe. We made a little pipe bomb. And we set it off, and it blew like a 3-foot hole in my aunt's backyard. And she was so pissed off. But that was, back then, you could literally walk into the drugstore and say, give me an ounce of saltpeter. Anyway,
1: hey, Tom,
0: Dave.
1: And then sadly, in this war right now, they're saying there's 18 that are KIA now, and like 415 wounded.
0: Yeah, it's the price is being paid by our young men and women. This the most recent one is this 19-year-old woman. It's just so tragic. Dave, thank you for
1: that. Yeah,
0: the
1: one in northern Iraq though, with that trying to disarm that dropped drone.
0: Yeah, exactly.
1: I don't know what they found of him. But anyway, thanks, Tom.
0: Yeah, thank you, Dave.
1: Be well.
0: Yeah, you too. Joe in Bowling Green, Ohio. Hey, Joe. Joe, what's up?
2: Hi, Tom. Yeah, there was a story that Trump administration released, not this past Friday, but the Friday before, after 5 p.m., and I can't believe they got away with it, that basically the administration has eliminated the Endangered Species Act.
0: Yeah. I saw that story last week.
2: By order.
0: They're basically just no longer enforcing it.
2: Right. They're saying that habitat can no longer be protected in order to protect an endangered species, which, since the Reagan administration, everybody's known that if you don't protect the habitat, you're going to drive the species to extinction.
0: Yep.
2: And so it appeared, it disappeared, and all of America should be outraged about this because people do not want to be the generation that wiped out, you know,
0: species.
2: The whales or...
0: Yeah. Yeah. And this is all, by the way, in the service of industry. This is, you know, so if you want to drill and it ruins the habitat and kills off the spotted toad, no problem. If you want to dig a mine or something and it kills off the so-and-so, if you want to dump poison into the ocean and it kills off the so-and-so, you know, whatever you want to do. If you can make some money doing it, we're not going to look at what you do to our environment. These people are insane.
2: And the erratic thing is
0: they are crapping in their own nest.
2: Yes, exactly. And we've learned that when you do protect them and their habitat, that actually protects us. It keeps our water clean. It keeps our air breathable.
0: Yep.
2: It keeps, you know.
0: It's called the web of life.
2: We're actually, yeah, he's literally cutting our throats to benefit the corporation.
0: That's right. You destroy other life. Ultimately, you destroy humanity. Joe, thank you. So well said.
2: Yep.
0: And thank you for pointing out something that just kind of slid by last week. You're absolutely right. And it got virtually no attention in the mainstream media. Thank you. amazing. So where did Trump's millions disappear? And did the FDA just blow it on this national diarrhea scare? We'll talk about that after the break. Stick around.
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4: George Orwell spoke bluntly about the nefarious nature of advertising, calling it, quote, the rattling of a stick inside a swill bucket. Even Orwell, though, would have been astonished by the cacophony of swill bucket advertising currently being blasted at us by Amazon, Google, Meta, and other profiteering tech giants. What are they trying to sell? Pure hogwash. Having spent billions to develop artificial intelligence so humanoid robots can displace workers, the tech geniuses are now rushing to build thousands of vast computer data centers necessary to power their brave new AI world. Each center will suck up local water supplies, drastically raise people's utility bills, create monstrous industrial blight and pollution, and enthrone such autocratic thugs as Bezos, Musk, and Zuckerberg as absentee political bosses with domineering power over each locality. But the billionaires forgot something. You and me, we the people, are in open rebellion against this Orwellian future. With officials in multiple states and localities just saying hell no to the profiteers' invasive scams. Thus, the billionaire hucksters are frantically rattling their swill sticks. For example, Mark Zuckerberg, whose Meta Goliath already operates 26 massive data centers and is now spending $600 billion to plop more of them in our communities, has launched a multi-million dollar offensive to beat back local opponents. It's running BS television ads in state capital cities, financing political candidates to hype the data centers, deploying untold numbers of lobbyists to rig the rules against opponents, and hiring an army of, quote, community affairs agents to spread AI propaganda. This is Jim Hightower saying, they had the fat cats, but a groundswell of us alley cats has them on the run. To get involved, go to mediajustice.org/tools.
5: ICE polices itself. Republicans run on hate. Trump libraries millions vanish. FDA botches a diarrhea scare. Dr. Doom predicts basic income. And Trump says soda fights cancer. Good morning. This is the Commonwealth Report. News for the public, not the powerful. You can follow us at commonwealthreport.news. Who guards the guards when ICE investigates itself? Federal agents got word this week that the FBI will stop investigating violent confrontations involving ICE. According to the New York Times, the guidance went out to FBI managers on Thursday. Here's why it matters. When an ICE agent shoots somebody, the FBI has been the one gathering evidence, and that evidence sometimes ends up implicating the agent. Take that away, and the job falls to Homeland Security Investigations, an arm of ICE itself. That's the fox guarding the henhouse. Then this comes after two people were shot dead by ICE agents in Texas and Maine in just 2 weeks. Journalist Sam Stein said the change grants, quote, pure impunity for ICE to do horrible things. The Justice Department and Homeland Security both deny anything changed, but Homeland Security Investigations doesn't even have the power to look into civil rights violations. When the police investigate themselves, accountability dies. Are Republicans running on nothing but hate? Republicans are staring down a brutal midterm forecast, and their plan is fear. One Republican tied to Trump told Axios flat out, quote, it's going to be a hate election. The strategy is simple. Get voters to hate Democrats more than they hate Republicans. Their own pollsters say Trump made things worse by launching the Iran war, spiking gas prices and inflation, instead of talking about people's wallets. One pollster admitted their research shows people just want the president to make their lives better, and they don't believe he has. Trump's approval sits 10 points underwater. Democrats could take a 7-seat House majority. When a party has nothing to offer working people but somebody to blame, that tells you they've run out of ideas and they know it. Where did Trump's millions disappear to? Big tech paid Donald Trump a fortune to make his lawsuits go away, and now nobody can say where that money went. ABC, Meta, Paramount, and X handed over as much as $64 million funneled toward Trump's future presidential library. This week, Senators Elizabeth Warren and Richard Blumenthal, along with Representative Melanie Stansbury, said as much as $21 million of it is missing or spent with no explanation. The fund that was supposed to hold it got quietly dissolved in Florida. No board members were ever named. Warren said tens of millions of dollars are unaccounted for. These settlements look like shakedowns from the start, and now the shakedown cash has vanished into thin air and the American people are left holding nothing but questions. Did the FDA just blow a nationwide diarrhea scare? For days, Taylor Farms was the villain in one of the biggest food poisoning outbreaks in years. The parasite is called cyclosporin and causes long-lasting, watery, sometimes explosive diarrhea. The outbreak has sickened more than 1,600 people across 34 states, with Michigan alone counting over 5,000 cases. On Saturday, the FDA said a lettuce sample from Taylor Farms tested positive. By Sunday night, they took it all back. The agency said the result, quote, should be considered a false positive and apologized to the company. Taylor's Farms had already pulled its lettuce from 27 states, so the source of a massive outbreak is now a total mystery again. When the government's food safety testing whipsaws like this, people lose faith right when they need it the most. Dr. Doom says robots are coming for your paycheck. Nouriel Roubini is the economist who called the 2008 crash before almost anybody. They called him Dr. Doom. Now he says artificial intelligence and robots will replace a large chunk of the workforce over the next 20 to 25 years. His answer is universal basic income, a monthly check for everyone, whether they work or not. He got there answering a question about Social Security, whose trust fund runs dry by 2032. Raising the retirement age won't cut it, he says, when the jobs themselves are gone. Speaking on Bloomberg TV, Roubini said, quote, we need some form of universal basic income for everybody. He figures the winners get taxed to pay for it, or the government takes ownership stakes in the big tech firms getting rich off all this. And get this, he calls that the optimistic version. The question working people should be asking is who owns the robots? Because whoever owns them owns the future. Crazy alert, Trump says diet soda kills cancer cells. And finally today, straight from the president's own doctor, Dr. Mehmet Oz, who now runs Medicare and Medicaid, went on Donald Trump Jr.'s podcast and shared the president's medical theory on diet soda. According to Oz, quote, your dad argues that diet soda is good for him because it kills grass. The logic goes like this. If pouring diet soda on your lawn kills the grass, then drinking it must kill cancer cells inside your body. Oz even described walking into Air Force One and finding Trump with a Fanta, insisting it was fresh squeezed. Now, diet soda can stress a lawn because of the acid. There is zero evidence it does anything to cancer. This is the man running our country's health agenda? Maybe drink some water. And that's the way it is today, Monday, July 20th, 2026. I'm Tom Hartman.
0: Did you know that every weekday we send out an email before the show giving you all the topics coming up so you could be fully informed and ready to interact with our program? Or that after the show we send out Sue's Stack, a list of every topic I've discussed along with clickable hot links to every source of information I've shared with you on the air? 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Check it out.

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1: Hey, welcome to the second hour of our program in this brand new week. Three congressional Democrats came out on Thursday of last week and said, what the hell is going on here? Donald Trump created a foundation. It was a Florida corporation called the Trump Foundation Library or Library Foundation or some words to that effect. And, you know, he sued, like, a whole bunch of people, right? A whole bunch of news organizations, ABC, NBC, blah, blah, blah, blah, blah. And, in fact, the first was ABC in December 2024. He sued X. They all paid up, right? $20 million here, $10 million here, $5 million there. And so and that money went into the Donald J. Trump Presidential Library Fund, Inc. That foundation was dissolved by Florida's Department of State last year when they failed to file their mandatory annual report. And so in May of last year, they created a brand new one called the Donald J. Trump Presidential Library Foundation, Inc., which instead of library fund, it's library foundation, and was incorporated with basically the identical mission and Eric Trump as one of the officers, if my reading of this is accurate. And so there's two things going on. One is that the foundation or the fund or whatever it is has filed its annual report showing how much money it has, and Donald Trump filed his thing showing how much money he had and had passed through him to the foundation via these lawsuits, and the numbers don't match. There's $21.5 million that's missing from the money that was paid by ABC, Meta, Paramount, and X. And nobody knows where this money went. And then on top of that, the foundation is showing like millions of dollars in expenses for which there is no itemization. It lists, $490,000 in legal fees, $130,000 for, conferences, $15,000 for travel. And then $6.18 million other, and $5.795 million other. And so the Democrats are going, hey, wait a minute. First off, you've got like, $12 million that is like you're calling other and you just pass that out to somebody. Who got that money? Did that money just go into Trump's personal checking account? Did you give it to Eric? Did you turn it into Bitcoin? What'd you do with it? This is a nonprofit foundation. It's supposed to be transparent, number one. And number two, somewhere between the dissolving of the old foundation and the creation of the new one, $21.5 million went missing. And nobody knows where that went. Now, Elizabeth Warren and Richard Blumenthal, two Democratic senators, and Melanie Stansbury, a Democratic member of the House of Representatives from New Mexico, got together and sent a letter to the treasurer of the Donald A. Trump Presidential Library Foundation and said, what the hell? Explain this to us. And said treasurer has not responded. And frankly, I'll be surprised if said treasurer does respond, because Donald Trump is a professional grifter. He's a con man. He's been grifting his whole entire life. He's been sued literally thousands of times by people that he failed to pay, that he refused to pay, that, who were the victims of his cons. He was fined $25 million for running a phony school, a phony college con. He had to shut down his nonprofit foundation because it was stealing money from a children's cancer charity and giving it to Donald and Eric, apparently, or, buying paintings of Donald it was just bizarre. In fact, all three of his children were ordered by the court. I don't know if they ever did it, but they were ordered by the court to go through training on how not to steal from nonprofit foundations. Seriously. And this was, before the last election. I mean, and we still elected this guy. It's wild. It's just absolutely wild. I mean, this, welcome to America, circa 2026. Betty Dangerous, Heidi Kuda is going to be with us in the next hour. And, I think she has some thoughts on this issue, too. Actually, she's going to be talking about Palantir. But know if there is a threshold for Republicans. I really don't. I mean, I just saw on the Chiron on MSNBC here just a few minutes ago that the latest polling shows the generic poll, right, for members of the House of Representatives, 45% for Democrats, 43% for Republicans, or something like that, something close to that. I mean, it's like a 3 or 5 point spread right now. Democrats are ahead, but only by a little bit. And I'm like, so those people who are polling like 43% or, you know, something like that for their Democratic member or their Republican member, it's like, have they not been paying attention? Well, obviously not. I mean, you know, they're watching sports and listening to music and getting their news from Fox and, you know, all these other right-wing sources, or they live in, there's basically not a rural area in America where you won't find right-wing talk radio. I mean, this is the thing. This was the big thing in the 80s and 90s, particularly with the advent of Rush Limbaugh, that fulfilled the Republican strategy of trying to flip low-population, low-cost media markets like Montana and Wyoming and, you know, et cetera, from purple or even blue. Many of these states had consistently voted Democratic for decades, for a century, to flip them red. And it's worked very well. So, yeah, apparently these people just... But is there no threshold beyond which... Or is there no point at which Republicans will look around and go, this is just plain old corruption. This guy is stealing from us, from America, from all of us. This is just good old-fashioned corruption. There's no other way to describe it. It's amazing. Meanwhile, this administration does not know how to run a government. I mean, you recall, you know, Doge came in and wiped out a good chunk of the FDA, and then Bob Kennedy came in and wiped out a larger part of the FDA and the CDC. And one of the 8 pathogens, foodborne pathogens, that we used to have a detection system in place for with mandatory reporting all across the country so that we could catch these things before they turned into, you know, kind of the disease equivalent of an epidemic. We took it from 8 that we were looking for down to 2. And Cyclospora, this parasite that reproduces through a little egg, it's called an ova, and the egg takes up to 2 weeks to hatch in your gut, so you don't even know that you've eaten this stuff, and then it hatches and all hell breaks loose, right? The parasite starts, you know, wiggling around and your stomach goes nuts. That they've stopped monitoring this. And so last week, the big story was, hey, we figured it out. It's Taylor Farms, this, you know, one of the largest suppliers of fresh fruit and vegetables in the world, certainly in the United States, a $7 billion corporation that produces food in 34 states and 2 countries, if my recollection is correct. Which, in and of itself, is a whole other story about the power of monopoly and Ronald Reagan, you know, telling the Federal Trade Commission and the Department of Justice and the Securities and Exchange Commission to stop enforcing the antitrust laws, leading to this massive consolidation across every single industry, and thus producing these new bumper crop of billionaires as well. But, you know, setting that aside for a moment, they said, oh, it's Taylor Farms. And Taylor Farms was like, okay, we'll pull all the lettuce. And they were supplying lettuce to Taco Bell, you'll recall. Well, now the FDA is saying, oops, we didn't mean it. It was a false positive. There is no Cyclospora in any of the samples that we have found from Taylor Farms. Now, this is after Taco Bell has dumped all this stuff, probably lost $1 billion in sales. I mean, who's going to go to Taco Bell right now, right? They've got a lawsuit, I think. And Taylor Farms has a lawsuit. And the disease is continuing to spread. And we're back to where we were before, which is we're flying blind because Elon Musk and Bob Kennedy blinded us. You know, basically, you know, like the... like Odysseus's guys at the Cyclops, you know, poked out our eyes. It's like we have no mechanism at a federal level any longer to look for cyclospora. All we can do is, you know, all the federal government can do is hope that some state health department calls up and says, hey, we found it. And the problem, of course, is the cyclospora is not something that's routinely tested for. I mean, you know, most food poisoning is caused by Salmonella or E. coli. And there's one other bacterium. And those, they're fairly easy to test for. You can do DNA tests looking for them in stool samples and things. Cyclospora, no. It's not something your doctor can test you for easily. It has to go through, you know, a specialized lab. You know, it's got to run through a hospital someplace. So now we've got the FDA telling us, well, we don't know. You're on your own. Which is what Republicans always wanted, right? Small government. I mean, this was Rush Limbaugh's big message. This was the big message of Ronald Reagan and George Herbert Walker Bush and George W. Bush and Donald Trump. Small government. Well, we got our small government, along with explosive diarrhea, which seems a fitting thing, you know, with Trump in the White House. We'll be right back.
0: This is the Tom Hartman Program.
1: 17 minutes past the hour. Dr. Oz says Trump thinks that soda pop kills cancer. Really? I'll tell you about that, and I'll pick up your calls right after this. And welcome back. Alfredo in Mountain View, California. Hey, Alfredo, what's up?
2: Hey, Tom, how are you?
1: I am well. How are you?
2: I'm glad to hear that. Thank you for asking, Tom. So I have a question regarding the mass amounts of money that are raised every election to, you know, to run for office.
1: Right.
2: What if Congress, if the Democrats win Congress and the Senate, what if Congress issues a mandate requesting that all the major media outlets give free airtime to each candidate running for office, and they are required to only state truthful statements during this period, and that way we eliminate the gargantuous amounts of money that the candidates are raising every time just to run ads on the media. Yeah. What are your thoughts on that?
1: Well, first of all, if it was universal, if it applied to all candidates, in every region, you could find radio and TV stations. I guess TV stations would bear the brunt of it, facing some real economic problems. They are required to give candidates, and now apparently political parties for this last Supreme Court ruling, ad time at basically wholesale, at something close to cost, whereas when they sell it to a super PAC, they sell it at retail. They sell it at the same price they'd sell it to, you know, somebody advertising floor mats or something. So there's that. Secondly, we sort of did that. I mean, we used to have presidential debates. Yeah. The Kennedy-Nixon presidential debate, the Johnson, all of those presidential debates were run by this nonpartisan commission that was created by Congress that and the League of Women Voters participated in this. And I don't know if it was policy or a rule that the FCC had or law. I frankly don't recall. But they were all, they preempted, there was no advertising on those things. It wasn't like the modern ones, you know, where it's on CNN and you have to take a break for an ad every 10 minutes. And that ended with George Herbert Walker Bush. He refused to participate in a debate that was moderated by the League of Women Voters. And so they ended up, the Democratic and Republican parties got together and they created this new entity that the Commission on Presidential Debates or something like that, which has been running presidential debates or ran presidential debates for quite some time. I don't know if they still are or if that's just completely dead. But there was a time.
2: I don't know if I asked my question correctly. I think what I'm asking is if Congress mandates that candidates will get free airtime every time they're running mm-hmm. for office. That way they don't have to raise any more money.
1: That's
2: for
1: right. And Congress would have to pay the radio or TV stations. And I would not be opposed to that. This is just a form of public financing of elections, basically. Yeah. But the first thing you've got to do is knock down these Supreme Court decisions that say that any entity, even a foreign government, can come in and pour

0: The Commonwealth Report is journalism that works for you, not corporations, not billionaires. News for the public, not the powerful. 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Stay informed, stay empowered. Welcome back. 22 minutes past the hour. So, Dr. Oz, Mehmet Oz, you know, the TV doctor who Donald Trump put in charge of Medicare and Medicaid. Isn't that reassuring? The guy who used to sell, you know, quack supplements. Maybe he still is. I don't know. Anyhow, he was on Don Jr.'s podcast. Now, is Don Jr. Uday or Kusei? I think he's Uday. Uday was the older one, right? And Kusei was the... Anyway, he was on Uday's podcast. And Oz says, and I quote, "Your dad argues that diet soda is good for him because it kills grass if poured on grass, so therefore it must kill cancer cells inside his body." And Don Jr. goes, okay. But then maybe he's onto something, because I will say this. I know a lot of guys pushing 80, not a lot have his level of energy, recall, stamina. And then Oz goes on. He says, "Well, he doesn't want to get sick, so he eats junk food, but it's food made in large, reputable chains because they have quality control." So what? Well, this is back in 2017, David Bossie and Corey Lewandowski, who worked for Trump. They wrote a book called Let Trump Be Trump. And they said on Trump's private plane, this is a quote, "There were four major food groups, McDonald's, Kentucky Fried Chicken, pizza, and Diet Coke." And, yeah. So we have a president who thinks that drinking carbonated beverages, because they kill grass, that's because of the carbonic acid, I'm assuming, in them, or maybe because of the sugar content, or something else. Because they kill grass, they will kill cancer. He's a very stable genius. Gail in Tohoya, Washington. Hey, Gail, what's on your mind today?
1: Good morning, Tom. Good morning. I think that Donald Trump has been manifesting traits of malignant narcissism for years.
0: Since his childhood.
1: He's becoming increasingly demented. And he's not capable of changing. He's a sick man. So I really believe that the Democrats should be blaming and holding the Republicans accountable for enabling and empowering this lunatic to continue to destroy this country. I think my next sign is going to be mentioning the same things that I've just said. And vote Democrat.
0: Yeah.
1: Vote Democrat.
0: It's, you know, the Republicans are going to try and use these internal squabbles that the Democrats are having around everything from, you know, queer community issues to Medicare for all to taxes against them. And I think similarly, the Democrats should be using Trump and all the horrors that he has committed both to us and the world against the Republicans. I agree with you, Gail. I think the big message of any Democrat running for Congress against a Republican should be, or for the Senate against a Republican, should be, you know, if you elect that guy, you're going to get more Trump. And do you really want more Trump? And, you know, Trump's favorability rating's underwater at 19% below zero, below the center line, you know.
1: We are a sicker, poorer, hungrier, less secure, less able to vote, less humane society because of this man and the Republicans. Always put the Republicans in there because they are just not stopping this unwell person.
0: Yeah, and that's a lesson I need to keep reminding myself, and I think that all of us who have, you know, who write in the public square about Trump need to start saying Trump and his Republican enablers, Trump and his lickspittles, Trump and his toadies, or GOP toadies, Trump and the Republicans, because it really is. You know, he would not have these kinds of powers if even a small handful, if just five or six Republicans in the House of Representatives and three or four Republicans in the Senate were to say, no, we're not going to go along with this crazy, which, you know, apparently in the Senate,

0: doing with regard to the SAVE Act, but you know, we'll see if it gets pushed through via reconciliation. Gail, I got to run, but thank you for the call. Spot on. 27 minutes past the hour. What's on your mind? I'll pick up your calls on the other side of the break. Stay with us.
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0: The Con and Conservative. I'll be right back with your calls.

ICE polices itself. Republicans run on hate. Trump libraries millions vanish. FDA botches a diarrhea scare. Dr. Doom predicts basic income. And Trump says soda fights cancer. Good morning. This is the Commonwealth Report. News for the public, not the powerful. You can follow us at commonwealthreport.news. Who guards the guards when ICE investigates itself? Federal agents got word this week that the FBI will stop investigating violent confrontations involving ICE. According to the New York Times, the guidance went out to FBI managers on Thursday. Here's why it matters. When an ICE agent shoots somebody, the FBI has been the one gathering evidence, and that evidence sometimes ends up implicating the agent. Take that away, and the job falls to Homeland Security Investigations, an arm of ICE itself. That's the fox guarding the henhouse. Then this comes after two people were shot dead by ICE agents in Texas and Maine in just 2 weeks. Journalist Sam Stein said the change grants, quote, pure impunity for ICE to do horrible things. The Justice Department and Homeland Security both deny anything changed, but Homeland Security Investigations doesn't even have the power to look into civil rights violations. When the police investigate themselves, accountability dies. Are Republicans running on nothing but hate? Republicans are staring down a brutal midterm forecast, and their plan is fear. One Republican tied to Trump told Axios flat out, quote, it's going to be a hate election. The strategy is simple. Get voters to hate Democrats more than they hate Republicans. Their own pollsters say Trump made things worse by launching the Iran war, spiking gas prices and inflation, instead of talking about people's wallets. One pollster admitted their research shows people just want the president to make their lives better, and they don't believe he has. Trump's approval sits 10 points underwater. Democrats could take a 7-seat House majority. When a party has nothing to offer working people but somebody to blame, that tells you they've run out of ideas and they know it. Where did Trump's millions disappear to? Big tech paid Donald Trump a fortune to make his lawsuits go away, and now nobody can say where that money went. ABC, Meta, Paramount, and X handed over as much as $64 million funneled toward Trump's future presidential library. This week, Senators Elizabeth Warren and Richard Blumenthal, along with Representative Melanie Stansbury, said as much as $21 million of it is missing or spent with no explanation. The fund that was supposed to hold it got quietly dissolved in Florida. No board members were ever named. Warren said tens of millions of dollars are unaccounted for. These settlements look like shakedowns from the start, and now the shakedown cash has vanished into thin air, and the American people are left holding nothing but questions. Did the FDA just blow a nationwide diarrhea scare? For days, Taylor Farms was the villain in one of the biggest food poisoning outbreaks in years. The parasite is called cyclosporin and causes long-lasting, watery, sometimes explosive diarrhea. The outbreak has sickened more than 1,600 people across 34 states, with Michigan alone counting over 5,000 cases. On Saturday, the FDA said a lettuce sample from Taylor Farms tested positive. By Sunday night, they took it all back. The agency said the result, quote, should be considered a false positive and apologized to the company. Taylor's Farms had already pulled its lettuce from 27 states, so the source of a massive outbreak is now a total mystery again. When the government's food safety testing whipsaws like this, people lose faith right when they need it the most. Dr. Doom says robots are coming for your paycheck. Nouriel Roubini is the economist who called the 2008 crash before almost anybody. They called him Dr. Doom. Now he says artificial intelligence and robots will replace a large chunk of the workforce over the next 20 to 25 years. His answer is universal basic income, a monthly check for everyone, whether they work or not. He got there answering a question about Social Security, whose trust fund runs dry by 2032. Raising the retirement age won't cut it, he says, when the jobs themselves are gone. Speaking on Bloomberg TV, Roubini said, quote, we need some form of universal basic income for everybody. He figures the winners get taxed to pay for it, or the government takes ownership stakes in the big tech firms getting rich off all this. And get this, he calls that the optimistic version. The question working people should be asking is who owns the robots? Because whoever owns them owns the future. Crazy alert, Trump says diet soda kills cancer cells. And finally today, straight from the president's own doctor, Dr. Mehmet Oz, who now runs Medicare and Medicaid, went on Donald Trump Jr.'s podcast and shared the president's medical theory on diet soda. According to Oz, quote, your dad argues that diet soda is good for him because it kills grass. The logic goes like this.
If pouring diet soda on your lawn kills the grass, then drinking it must kill cancer cells inside your body. Oz even described walking into Air Force One and finding Trump with a Fanta, insisting it was fresh squeezed. Now, diet soda can stress a lawn because of the acid. There is zero evidence it does anything to cancer. This is the man running our country's health agenda? Maybe drink some water. And that's the way it is today, Monday, July 20th, 2026. I'm Tom Hartman. Did you know that every weekday we send out an email before the show giving you all the topics coming up so you could be fully informed and ready to interact with our program? Or that after the show we send out Sue's Stack, a list of every topic I've discussed along with clickable hot links to every source of information I've shared with you on the air? It's all completely free and available over at tom.tv, T-H-O-M.tv. Check it out.

0: 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So have you noticed that the Republicans are pretty much not talking about a constitutional convention anymore? They used to be gung-ho to rewrite the Constitution. You know, they wanted to put corporate personhood in there. They wanted to change it so that women can't vote. They wanted to do away with the election of senators, repeal the 17th Amendment, take us back to them being appointed by the states. They had all these weird—they wanted to outlaw labor unions, all these weird ideas, but they've stopped talking about it. I mean, they're still moving forward on it, but it's not Project 2025, for example, you know, their ultimate talking document does not have one single mention in it about a constitutional convention. Why would that be? Well, it's because the Supreme Court is doing their work for them. I mean, you know, just they have overturned Article 2. They've overturned the first, fourth, ninth, and 14th amendments. They've overturned Article 1, Section 7. All the details of this whole thing are over at HartmanReport.com. You got to check it out. Welcome back. 35 minutes past the hour. Picking up your calls. Here's Steve in Pueblo, Colorado. Hey, Steve, what's up?
1: Hello.
0: Or Stephen,
1: Okay, I took you off speaker. Hey, I'm tired of these Democrats playing softball. Andy Beshear over in Virginia, he's like saying we're waiting for a video.
0: He's in
1: whatever.
0: Kentucky.
1: Why not go down to the hospital and lay eyes on the body?
0: I know. I don't understand why he doesn't just, you know, go to the hospital and say, I want to see my old friend Mitch McConnell. I mean, you know, it's you got the governor of the state and the senator from the state. I mean, you don't get higher than that. They should be able to talk to each other.
1: Well, I want to call him up and yell at him.
0: you might want to gently suggest, Andy Beshear is one of the good guys.
1: He is, and I get that from him, but I'm tired of these Democrats who are playing softball when Republicans are playing hardball.
0: Yeah, and have been for decades. Yep.
1: And the good news with me is I'm finally getting together with the realtor tomorrow and going to start looking at buying a condo.
0: Oh, good.
1: I
0: hope it's good.
1: I've rented all my life.
0: Uh-huh.
1: I own some acreage south of Pueblo here.
0: Mm-hmm.
1: I wanted to start building on it. I made a couple mistakes in the stock market, so I'm waiting for. Have you heard of Rivian?
0: Oh yeah, they make a really great little electric car, or kind of an electric truck as well. Yeah. Yeah,
1: we
0: see
1: little,
0: them all over the place here in Portland. They must have a very active dealership because they're very noticeable because their headlights look, you know, are kind of little ovals.
1: Yeah, I got 3,000 shares.
0: Mm-hmm. Are they doing okay?
1: It's at $56 a share. Right now they're about 17.
0: Oh, ouch.
1: But
0: yeah,
1: but what encourages me is that the CEO was given $1.5 billion bonus for when the stock hits 200.
0: Hmm. So they're trying to Elon Musk him.
1: Interesting.
0: Very interesting.
1: Yeah.
0: We'll see. I mean, you know, I think a lot of that is going to depend on how, if this war continues and the price of oil stays above $90 a barrel, which is where it's at now. And, you know, pushing the price of gas back up into the $4 or $5 range. Rivian and the other electric car company makers, Lucid right now is in trouble, too. And I think most of their trouble comes from the fact that Trump came in and said, we're not going to build out those 100,000 charging stations all across the country that Joe Biden, you know, got funding for out of Congress. We're not going to, we're not going to electrify America. We're going to double down on coal and on fossil fuels because the fossil fuel industry gives me a lot of money. And, which is probably going to be my rant for tomorrow.
1: The steel and the aluminum tariffs don't help either.
0: Exactly. Yeah. Yeah. There you go.
1: Yeah. So,
0: yep.
1: I figure another 2-3 years. However, a little bit of bad news came out. They're asking for another 75 million shares to be issued.
0: Well, they're trying to raise money.
1: So,
0: I mean, that's what companies do.
1: Yeah, they're trying to raise money.
0: I don't know. Is that going to badly dilute the shares? Well, Stephen, I can't. I don't want to turn this into an investment show. I got to move along. Stephen, thank you for the call. Good luck. And I hope Rivian recovers. I really do. They make a beautiful car. Sandra in Omaha, Nebraska. Hey, Sandra, what's on your mind today?
2: Well, I was thinking about those very influential and wealthy people that are going to be working very hard to make sure that certain states have an election in November that goes the way they want it. And I was just wondering if all citizens across the country could just say, you know, I don't think I need to shop at stores that are owned by those people for the next 6 months, maybe a year, and let's see what impact that has.
0: That's a great question. I put this, let me see if I can find it real quickly, because I put it on tomorrow's show to discuss. But, yeah, here it is right here. Judd Legum, who's been on this program many times, publishes a newsletter called Popular.info. And he's got a list. These are the companies that are the biggest supporters of ICE in Congress.
2: I thought there'd be a list.
0: Yeah, and these are the companies that support Republicans who support ICE, right? The number one is SpaceX. They support 63 of these Republicans with about $500,000. Home Depot is number two, Charter Spectrum number three, UPS number four, and then the list goes down. Chevron, Walmart, Valero, New York Life, Altria, Aflac, Toyota, Regions Bank, Verizon, Google, Capital One, Phillips 66, AT&T, Amazon, Comcast, NBC Universal, Cox Communications, Delta Airlines, Dell, FedEx, Enterprise Rent-A-Car, and Microsoft. Those are the top 25. So there you go. There's your list.
2: And imagine if they all suddenly discovered that an awful lot of customers decided, you know, I can shop around.
0: Well, this is what happened at Target. You know, I mean, they went after Juneteenth, they went after the black community, and they went after the queer community, and they have been suffering ever since. I mean, you know, in meaningful ways. And so, I'm with
2: just
0: you. Sandra, thank you. Great idea. Thanks for the call. Nicholas in San Cristobal, Mexico. Hey, Nicholas, how are you? What's up?
3: It's been a while, Tom. Everything's up, as you know. Everything's crazy in the looking fairly dire, if we allow it to. You, I, tons of other people are very concerned about the midterm elections coming up and what the Republicans will be getting up to in order to discourage people from coming to vote initially, turning people back home who are on their way to the polls by encountering ICE stops along the way. We know what they're up to. We know what they're going to get up to. We can even easily imagine more of what's ahead. I have a very serious recommendation. Excuse me. I'm suffering from COPD fairly badly today, so bear with me if you can. Yeah, it's bad. Something that's really incredible I listened to for you and your other viewers who are listening who might make a simple note to go to YouTube and search for Rebuilding Home in the 21st Century. Chris Hedges' program, Rebuilding Home in the 21st Century. It's with the great Turkish journalist Ece Temelkaran. She is the journalist from Istanbul who first started warning the Turks about Erdogan back in 2002. And nobody paid attention.
0: There was opposition growing. I mean, that's why he ended up with a military coup when he left the country.
3: There wasn't enough. There wasn't enough to stop him.
0: Right.
3: He did get into power. He's there now.
0: Yeah.
3: And it's impossible to dislodge these people, which is the point she's making. Once they get in, they're in. They slam the door on everything, and they take all the, you know, institutional methods to get them out.
0: Yep.
3: They get them under their control so that we can't use those methodologies to get them out. It doesn't work any longer. They're in and they're stuck in there, and we're stuck with them. She's warning us about the midterms upcoming. She says this is very possibly the United States' last chance.
0: Yep, I agree.
3: Not 2028, it's now. It's upcoming.
0: I completely agree.
3: Yep, and as you agree. And this is a woman who is not just probably the best informed about how what happened in Turkey happened and the similarities in the United States. She's also wise. She's a wise woman. Mm-hmm. And that's a rare addition to intelligence. You know, we're always looking for that. Yeah. We don't encounter it very often. This woman is smart, informed, and wise. And boy, is she worth listening to. Rebuilding Home in the 21st Century, Chris Hedges. Mm-hmm. And anybody, you know, who is paying attention and cares will get a great, great deal of this. It will scare you, in part, but it should also mobilize you to do something. And do something even in advance of the election. Don't wait till the election. Start now.
0: What is her name again?
3: You know, her name is Ece, E-C-E, as though there's an H in there. E-C-E Temelkuran, T-E-M-E-L, Temel, K-U-R-A-N, Kuran, Temelkuran.
0: Okay. Thank you very much.
3: But you don't need to remember the name. Just Rebuilding Home in the 20. But the reason she uses home, she says that there are so many people worldwide who no longer recognize the country they were born in, us included.
0: Mm-hmm. Yeah. Yeah. No, I get
3: and
0: it.
3: We basically are homeless now.
0: Yeah. And I think that's that feeling of almost despair that is sweeping the country, and it's
3: right.
0: And it's
3: exactly.
0: Why we need to stand up and push back. Nicholas, thank you.
3: Exactly.
0: Thank you so much. It's always nice to hear from you. Appreciate it. Thank you. We'll be right back. It's 45 minutes past the hour.
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0: Back with more of your calls in just a moment.

0: And welcome back, Mark in Oakland, California. Hey, Mark, what's on your mind today?
1: Oh, hey, Tom. Thanks for taking my call.
0: Sure.
1: Tom, the reason I'm calling in today, I wanted to talk about Lindsey Graham's funeral next week. Mm-hmm. But before I get to that, I wanted to ask you a question. Are you familiar with Adam Mockler?
0: Boy, that name sounds familiar. I don't remember why, though.
1: Well, you should become familiar with him, Tom. This kid is 23 years old, and he is doesn't have a college education, but he is probably going to be the Walter Cronkite of Gen Z. He's a regular on CNN and MSN now because he is a very sharp mind when it comes to politics. And I think that you guys could collaborate, and he could. You have the wisdom, you know, that he doesn't have because of his age that you could share with him, and he could share with you exactly where Gen Z is coming from right now. But I'm just saying, you should talk. I already talked to Mateo about it. I think you should look at some of his videos. This kid would definitely be an asset to your show if you could get him to come on. And I just wanted to leave it at that.
0: Yeah.
1: But the question about Graham's funeral, or the point, is that 8 years ago, Lindsey Graham presented himself to be somewhat of a normal politician by conservative standards. I never thought he was
0: This is when he was hanging out with John McCain.
1: Of course. Mm-hmm. And after John McCain passed away, his true nature was revealed. And what that nature turned out to be is that he's a monster, a sociopathic, if not psychopathic, monster. That's what he was. And if any Democrat shows up at that funeral next Tuesday, they're basically going to make a statement that I supported. I was an enabler of all of this. Mm-hmm. To me, it was just something that we were, a stage that we were going through. But I still liked Lindsey Graham enough to pay my respects at his funeral.
0: Yeah.
1: And so I expect Fetterman to be there. I expect maybe Dick Durbin to be there because he's retiring. But if anybody else shows up there, they're going to get hit over the head like a hammer with it when they run for re-election next time, because that dude was not a patriot.
0: Yeah, I doubt it'll become an election issue, but I get you what you're saying. And the question that I would have, Mark, or the thing that this raises in my mind, is when I look at Lindsey Graham's career, and I've been doing this show for 23 years. I've been following politics for a while here, you know, with great intensity. And it always appeared to me that he was not an independent thinker, that he had no individual moral compass. Whether or not he's a sociopath, that he was a follower. He was a rather pathetic follower. And he was part of the Three Amigos with John McCain. And then when McCain passed away, he went looking for somebody else to be his daddy, basically, the leader that he could be a follower to. And he latched onto Trump, fortuitously, given that Trump won the election. And so I think he was mirroring Trump's psychopathy. Or psychopathy, however you say that. But I don't know if he himself was a psychopath or if he was just went along to go along, you know, and just said what he thought had to be said in order to remain in the good graces of the psychopath. I see him more as a tragedy than a villain. But maybe I'm wrong.
1: Well, that's going to be whatever it is. But the last question I wanted to ask of you, Tom, is that I started listening to you like 20 years ago. I started listening to talk radio in the early 90s when Bill Clinton was president. That's when I began my career as a sales professional. Mm-hmm. I listen to you on the car all the time. Here's my point. For almost 25 years, I would listen to conservative talk radio and hear people like Sean Hannity, Mark Levin, O'Reilly. And the one thing that their callers had in common, many of them over a period of years, if not decades, is

0: Hey, thanks so much for sharing our program and for reaching out to our stations and sponsors and letting them know that you're listening. It really means a lot to us. Welcome back. 10 minutes before the hour. So what's on your mind today? Brett in Los Angeles. Hey, Brett, what's up?
1: Hey, Tom. I was just calling in about the Taylor Farms situation. I wasn't sure if you're aware. Taylor Farms contributed $1 million to MAGA Inc. in 2025.
0: Oh, really?
1: And I want to see, do you think now with that information that the FDA made a mistake here or somebody at the FDA jumped a gun and Taylor Farms made the call they needed to make to save their business?
0: I think that if Taylor Farms was actually the source of the cyclospora, that they would have owned up to it. In fact, they did, although it was based on what the FDA was saying. I think this was a genuine mistake. I think it was a genuine false positive in one of the FDA labs, which is what they're saying happened. And I doubt that million-dollar contribution had anything to do with, either the initial statement or the retraction of that initial statement. It might have speeded up the retraction. I don't know. But that's interesting to know. I had
1: certainly
0: no idea.
1: It's Forbes reports it as being connected to the FDA announcing they were delaying implementation of the food traceability rule last year, which was how they trace all this stuff.
0: Right.
1: So
0: Taylor Farms wanted to have less regulation.
1: Muddy the water. Yeah, exactly.
0: Incredible. Well, I guess, live by the sword, die by the sword. They have been seriously financially hurt by this deregulation. So there you go. Brett, thanks for that bit of information. That's fascinating. Thank you. Steve in Yorba Linda. Hey, Steve, what's up?
2: Hello.
0: Hey.
2: Hello, Tom?
0: Yeah.
2: Okay. Yeah, thanks. I'm wondering if you had seen an ad on TV that I had seen an ad on TV, and it's for something called a Trump account. And the odd part is it's something that you can sign up for your kid. And supposedly, the federal government will stick $1,000 in an account for your child, and they can just let it grow over the years. Now,
0: that's right. If your child was born while Trump was president.
2: Oh well, that's strange and interesting. But the problem I have with this is this: Donald Trump has been involved in so many scams. Is that I'm wondering if this thing, people are going to sign up for it, they're going to give their information to an agency in the federal government, supposedly it's for their kid, and so supposedly they're going to probably have to give their kid social security number, et cetera, et cetera. Mm-hmm. And then it's just going to add to this database that's going to be captured by Trump. And
0: I think they've already got that. I'm guessing that there's probably some for-profit companies, maybe stock trading companies, the kind of Schwab Fidelity kind of thing, that are in the middle of this, just the same way that when they created, Medicare Advantage, they put the insurance companies in the middle of it. Somebody is going to make a buck off this that they're going to kick back to Republicans. And more than one Republican politician has said right out loud that if there's a good response to these programs, then ultimately they will replace Social Security. They will use these programs to replace Social Security, which has been the holy grail for Republicans since 1935, is figuring out some way to destroy Social Security because they view that as socialism and think that it's evil. How dare you tax people? So we'll see. And what's interesting, the third part of interest to this, Steve, is in a book called Agrarian Justice. It's more of a pamphlet. It's about 70 pages. Agrarian Justice that Thomas Paine wrote in the 1780s or maybe the 1790s. He suggests this very program. He says the government should open an account every time a baby is born and put a certain amount of money into it that will grow, and that money will become available to that child when it's time for him to go to college or enter the world as an adult. And I always thought that was interesting, and I always thought it was a good idea. Because Trump is doing it, the Trump administration is doing it, I have a whole lot of questions about the implementation of this and where it's going to go. So we'll see.
2: Yeah, I agree.
0: Yeah. Thanks a lot, Steve. I appreciate the call. Jeff in Cambridge, Minnesota. Hey, Jeff, what's on your mind today?
3: Yeah, I think that Trump could be credibly accused of and convicted of treason. And here's my thoughts. So it appears that Russia and China are giving targeting information to the Iranian drones.
0: Yes, that has been reported.
3: Okay, at the beginning of the war, Trump cut back on the restrictions of Russia to ship oil.
0: That's correct, too.
3: Okay, so he is giving comfort and aid to somebody who is giving comfort and aid to somebody at war with us.
0: Yeah, I get it. I get it.
3: Yep.
0: The thing is, you know, I mean, Putin and Trump have these hour-long phone calls every 2 weeks. They have ever since he was inaugurated. We don't know how many mm-hmm. they had before that. But clearly, yeah. Putin is leading Trump around by the nose.
3: Yeah, but I'm just saying that's a textbook definition of treason.
0: Yeah.
3: Giving aid and comfort to the enemy
0: during a time of war. Yeah.
3: I think it's a very plausible way to charge him with treason.
0: It is. It certainly raises a number of questions. I mean, you know, Trump is also refusing to ship anti-missile technology or weapons, rather, to Ukraine. At the same time that Putin has, you know, doubled and tripled the intensity with which he's raining this horrific weaponry down on, particularly Kyiv, is taking the brunt of it now. I mean, they're going after the capital city. You know, I think that they're randomly hoping that they'll kill Zelensky and that'll end it or something. But they don't understand that Ukraine is a democracy. Jeff, I got to run, but interesting okay. idea. Thank you. Thank you very much. All right. Dr. Doom says robots are coming for your paycheck. But next, Heidi Sigmund-Kuda, Betty Dangerous, is going to tell us about Palantir. Stick around. This is going to get interesting.

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1: While the production of my lowdown commentaries is high-tech, I confess that I'm antiquated. I still write each piece in longhand, applying my ballpoint to paper. This has caused bewildered glances from some who see me scribbling away in local coffee shops and bars. Recently, one fellow sidled up and whispered, "Watch out! If they see you doing this, they'll haul you off to the Smithsonian." But we handwriters might not be as obsolete as the key tappers assume. A fast-spreading grassroots movement is calling for schools to re-emphasize the value of writing and printing by hand instead of being wholly dependent on machines. Already, 24 states, as varied as Mississippi and California, now require public schools to teach cursive writing in 3rd through 5th grades. This squares with new understanding of how brains absorb information. While keyboards are faster, the slower, more tactile act of handwriting creates longer-lasting comprehension of letters and better retention of the thoughts they convey. Neuroscientists find that rote keystrokes on a computer require little mental engagement, while physically drawing out words and ideas takes coordination of multiple areas of the brain to focus memory, eyes, and fingers on creating a written product. Just writing this piece conjured up a fond remembrance of my early childhood, sitting on the floor of our home learning to draw the ABCs, both print and cursive, on those line practice pads. It was both an artistic exercise and the development of a foundational tool for a life of learning. This is Jim Hightower saying, yes, computer literacy is an indispensable element of today's childhood curriculum, but so is the richer development of human thinking through putting pen to paper. So let's do both.

ICE polices itself. Republicans run on hate. Trump libraries millions vanish. FDA botches a diarrhea scare. Dr. Doom predicts basic income. And Trump says soda fights cancer. Good morning. This is the Commonwealth Report. News for the public, not the powerful. You can follow us at commonwealthreport.news. Who guards the guards when ICE investigates itself? Federal agents got word this week that the FBI will stop investigating violent confrontations involving ICE. According to the New York Times, the guidance went out to FBI managers on Thursday. Here's why it matters. When an ICE agent shoots somebody, the FBI has been the one gathering evidence, and that evidence sometimes ends up implicating the agent. Take that away, and the job falls to Homeland Security Investigations, an arm of ICE itself. That's the fox guarding the henhouse. Then this comes after two people were shot dead by ICE agents in Texas and Maine in just 2 weeks. Journalist Sam Stein said the change grants, quote, pure impunity for ICE to do horrible things. The Justice Department and Homeland Security both deny anything changed, but Homeland Security Investigations doesn't even have the power to look into civil rights violations. When the police investigate themselves, accountability dies. Are Republicans running on nothing but hate? Republicans are staring down a brutal midterm forecast, and their plan is fear. One Republican tied to Trump told Axios flat out, quote, it's going to be a hate election. The strategy is simple. Get voters to hate Democrats more than they hate Republicans. Their own pollsters say Trump made things worse by launching the Iran war, spiking gas prices and inflation, instead of talking about people's wallets. One pollster admitted their research shows people just want the president to make their lives better, and they don't believe he has. Trump's approval sits 10 points underwater. Democrats could take a 7-seat House majority. When a party has nothing to offer working people but somebody to blame, that tells you they've run out of ideas and they know it. Where did Trump's millions disappear to? Big tech paid Donald Trump a fortune to make his lawsuits go away, and now nobody can say where that money went. ABC, Meta, Paramount, and X handed over as much as $64 million funneled toward Trump's future presidential library. This week, Senators Elizabeth Warren and Richard Blumenthal, along with Representative Melanie Stansbury, said as much as $21 million of it is missing or spent with no explanation. The fund that was supposed to hold it got quietly dissolved in Florida. No board members were ever named. Warren said tens of millions of dollars are unaccounted for. These settlements look like shakedowns from the start, and now the shakedown cash has vanished into thin air and the American people are left holding nothing but questions. Did the FDA just blow a nationwide diarrhea scare? For days, Taylor Farms was the villain in one of the biggest food poisoning outbreaks in years. The parasite is called cyclosporin and causes long-lasting, watery, sometimes explosive diarrhea. The outbreak has sickened more than 1,600 people across 34 states, with Michigan alone counting over 5,000 cases. On Saturday, the FDA said a lettuce sample from Taylor Farms tested positive. By Sunday night, they took it all back. The agency said the result, quote, should be considered a false positive and apologized to the company. Taylor's Farms had already pulled its lettuce from 27 states, so the source of a massive outbreak is now a total mystery again. And the government's food safety testing whipsaws like this. People lose faith right when they need it the most. Dr. Doom says robots are coming for your paycheck. Nouriel Roubini is the economist who called the 2008 crash before almost anybody. They called him Dr. Doom. Now he says artificial intelligence and robots will replace a large chunk of the workforce over the next 20 to 25 years. His answer is universal basic income, a monthly check for everyone, whether they work or not. He got there answering a question about Social Security, whose trust fund runs dry by 2032. Raising the retirement age won't cut it, he says, when the jobs themselves are gone. Speaking on Bloomberg TV, Roubini said, quote, we need some form of universal basic income for everybody. He figures the winners get taxed to pay for it, or the government takes ownership stakes in the big tech firms getting rich off all this. And get this, he calls that the optimistic version. The question working people should be asking is who owns the robots? Because whoever owns them owns the future. Crazy alert, Trump says diet soda kills cancer cells. And finally today, straight from the president's own doctor, Dr. Mehmet Oz, who now runs Medicare and Medicaid, went on Donald Trump Jr.'s podcast and shared the president's medical theory on diet soda. According to Oz, quote, your dad argues that diet soda is good for him because it kills grass. The logic goes like this.
If pouring diet soda on your lawn kills the grass, then drinking it must kill cancer cells inside your body. Oz even described walking into Air Force One and finding Trump with a Fanta, insisting it was fresh squeezed. Now, diet soda can stress a lawn because of the acid. There is zero evidence it does anything to cancer. This is the man running our country's health agenda? Maybe drink some water. And that's the way it is today, Monday, July 20th, 2026. I'm Tom Hartman. Did you know that every weekday we send out an email before the show giving you all the topics coming up so you could be fully informed and ready to interact with our program? Or that after the show we send out Sue's Stack, a list of every topic I've discussed along with clickable hot links to every source of information I've shared with you on the air? It's all completely free and available over at tom.tv, T-H-O-M.tv. Check it out.

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1: Welcome to the third hour of our program. 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Heidi, welcome back to the program. You wrote a great piece titled "Rejecting Palantir: Europe Fights Back." To start out, tell us, what is Palantir and who is Peter Thiel?
2: Oh God, do I have to? some might call Peter Thiel the Antichrist. He has been called that. Peter Thiel is one of the tech bro billionaires that we have spawned. He founded a data analytics company called Palantir. He also is part of PayPal. And he seems to have his fingers or tentacles in just about everything that destroys democracy. And there's a reason for that. He believes that freedom and democracy is no longer compatible. And so he builds companies that actually have been steadily helping move the world more authoritarian in direction. And what happened that I think is very newsworthy is that Europe is finally taking its digital sovereignty seriously. And I think that's a term you're going to hear a lot more about, because since World War II, Europe considered America one of its allies and its, you know, backer and its friend. And we know particularly, we knew this back in 2016, but we know now that that is not the case, as Trump has been very antagonistic toward Europe and the EU and NATO. And why Palantir is very important is that it is a data analytics company. It stores your database. It's an AI company. So it analyzes your data, and it is metastasizing all over the world. And I use that word intentionally because it's used in state databases, national databases. It's used in the military. It has multi-million dollar contracts with ICE, for example. And what's been happening in recent weeks is that the EU is finally fighting. European countries are finally fighting on the battlefield they should have been fighting on all along, and that's the internet. Multiple European companies are now blacklisting Palantir, and that's a very, very important development, because why they are doing it is that they look at the U.S. now as a threat to their national security and their very sovereignty. And Peter Thiel, of course, is connected to all of that. And I'm happy to speak on his role in Cambridge Analytica, because that might help your audience sort of follow along. This tech stuff is often dry, but it is actually very, very important.
1: Yeah, please do so. And also Mike Flynn's role in all this. You mentioned that.
2: Thank you. Oh, Tom, you're so great. I should have said from the beginning, thank you for sharing my work with your viewers. They've been very supportive, and it means a lot. I had no idea that Mike Flynn was actually the kind of unofficial lobbyist to get Palantir into the U.S. military, into the Department of what was called Defense. And that was back in 2010, right around the period when he was in Afghanistan. And as we know, Mike Flynn, of course, now is a registered foreign agent. And the fact that he was promoting Palantir pretty early on, when nobody exactly knew quite what it was, I think is a very important data point. So Peter Thiel not only develops Palantir 2 decades ago, but he also used the technology that he developed and the engineers to help Cambridge Analytica, which was, of course, the shell company for a military contractor in the UK. So while Peter Thiel is on the board of directors, he's also helping Cambridge Analytica. Now, why is that important? That is the data mining company that was used to help Trump win the 2016 election. It was the data mining company that helped push Brexit along. And what did Brexit do, of course? Weakens, in my opinion, weakens the EU, weakens the UK. Anytime you fracture a whole, a union, it's very important. So all these years later, we see with the first year of Trump's second term looked like and how the allied countries that we have known since World War II had to rethink their relationship with the U.S. And the most important thing that they can do is begin to protect their citizens and their sovereignty by blacklisting Palantir, getting it out of its databases. France, fighting national security issues, developed its own technology. Switzerland said no to Palantir 9 times. The UK regionally is getting rid of Palantir, and there's a lot of pressure on the new PM to get it out of the NHS. To give people an idea of why this is so important, a company like this knows your data, knows your health, knows about our military, knows the soldiers. And what's really important is the EU, European countries have to consider the fact that they could at some point be at war with America. I don't like to say that, but it is something that could conceivably happen. Do you want a US-based data analytics company to know everything about the people in your country? I don't think so. And that's why many countries are starting to actually blacklist this product.
1: You are well connected in Europe, you know, with European sources and a keen student of what's going on there. And I have friends, you know, on the continent. And I'm hearing a concern that is just starting to bubble up in public places that the Republicans, that the in America, the right-wing billionaires will come in and throw a couple billion dollars into this election. They'll target the 20 or 30 actual swingable House seats and the 3 or 4 swingable Senate seats in a way that will keep the House and Senate in Republican hands. That will mean that basically it's the end of democracy. There's an article in Raw Story right now about how Trump has decided that he doesn't want J.D. Vance or Marco Rubio to be his successor. He wants his son, Don Jr., and his whole thing with True Social is a setup for that, you know, with this $100,000 a month thing that you can buy into, and, you know, which seems credible to me. And I'm wondering if what you're hearing is that our European allies are starting to say, if that happens, if the Democrats don't seize some kind of power in November, it's all over, and we really need to prepare for Trump to realign the United States with Russia or something like that? Or is that just way too far out there?
2: Not at all. I've been having these conversations with academics, historians, people on the street. Yesterday, I was actually in a coastal town in Cornwall, and a woman from London told me, you know, she found out I was American, and she's like, you got to sort that guy out. You got to sort him out. It's so sad because no matter who I meet, loves America and is very, very sad about what's happened. However, countries like France obviously has to take action because they have an election coming up. So France is, of course, investigating Elon Musk. They raided Twitter's office a few months ago. Their privacy laws, their data laws in the EU are much stricter than in America. So they actually are looking for violations. And we know that, Elon Musk is backing every populist movement, every right-wing movement. And there are now lots and lots. There's a tremendous amount of pressure to actually acknowledge that and do something about it. They see what's happened in America and they don't want it. And the interesting thing is that I was very, when I first got to the UK, I felt that darkness descending that I felt in America. And I was very sad because the same characters, Peter Thiel, Elon Musk, Nigel Farage, who was involved in CalExit, all the same characters were there promoting that extremism, that anti-immigrant, narrative, always pushing for people to hate other people rather than looking at the theft of, you know, what billionaires are doing and all of the extraction that they're doing. There seems to be a sense in the UK, and maybe it's the new prime minister, I don't know, where they seem to be sniffing out these rats. They seem to be looking at Nigel Farage. They do not like Elon Musk. They seem to be coming aware, more and more people. And I had a little conversation today where a man told me that his local pub, the people finally figured out it's not left or right, it's up and down. People at the top having all the money, people on the bottom not having any. He said people are getting a lot savvier. I hope that is the case because we need Europe to hold. We need UK to hold. We need these countries to not go down the path that America has gone down. largely because of these, you know, oligarchs, these tech oligarchs.
1: Yeah, it really and truly is a shocking and alarming story. You can read all about it at Betty Dangerous's website, BettyDangerous.com, B-E-T-T-E, Dangerous.com. That would be Heidi Sigmund Kuda. And the article is Rejecting Palantir, Europe Fights Back, among other great things that you'll find on our website. Heidi, thank you so much for dropping by today.
2: Thank you, Tom.
1: Always great talking with you. It's 16 and a half minutes past the hour. I'll be back with more of the news of the day and your calls in just a minute.
0: This is the Tom Hartman Program.
1: Nouriel Roubini says, get ready for universal basic income. Really? Dr. Doom? Stick around.

0: And welcome back, Gary in Monroe, Georgia. Hey, Gary, greed has no heart.
1: Hi, Tom. Yeah, hi, Tom. Thank you.
0: It is the essence of my op-ed today, in fact. You know, the Zeus's law.
1: Oh, really? Well, I have to use the word I'm honored.
0: Mm-hmm. Indeed. So what's on your mind?
1: Well, that's my little gift. Folks, we're in the almost August of the most probably, I agree, one of the most important elections in the history of our country. It's pretty clear that's the case.
0: Yeah.
1: Now, I got a question. How much more clear can Frank, I know not everybody pays attention to the way back in 1935, maybe they should. How much more clear could Franklin Delano Roosevelt been when he said, "We have earned the hatred of entrenched greed"?
0: Yeah.
1: How much more clear could this man said it?
0: Yeah.
1: And now, history has repeated itself 10 times that, minimum 10 times that.
0: I agree.
1: About that, in my opinion, okay?
0: Yeah.
1: And now we need to elect. It's complicated in a sense, but all this is really not. We're talking around the edges here, sometimes very deeply, sure. We can't. It's gotten worse.
0: Yeah.
1: And we need to elect people with. We have to have charisma and a candidate. We have to have integrity and we have to have vision. And somebody can send a simple messages out about greed and character in a clear way. And those people are the governor of Kentucky, Beshear, in my opinion, the Senator Ossoff down here in Georgia, along with Senator Warnock, and along with the governor of Pennsylvania.
0: Mm-hmm.
1: One of Josh those Shapiro. People are going to be, one of those people I predict will be on the ticket.
0: I would add J.B. Pritzker to that list, the governor of Illinois.
1: Oh, yes, you can add, sure, absolutely, he's on the list.
0: And we already know that Gavin Newsom is going to be running. I mean, he's all but printed the banners. I mean, he came out last week and he said Trump is trashing me because he knows I'm going to run for president. So, I mean, you know, yeah.
1: So it's August, folks. It's ninth. It's
0: well, we'll be in 2 weeks. Yeah.
1: In 2 weeks. Okay. So I guess that's what I have to offer. So your op-ed was what again today?
0: Louise and I went to yesterday. We went to see The Odyssey, Christopher Nolan's new movie, this 3-hour retelling of Homer's play. And the entire movie is about people who broke Zeus's law and people who didn't break Zeus's law. I mean, it's literally the core, that's the spine of the entire movie. And Zeus's law was treat strangers with love and courtesy and generosity, for they may be gods, and you don't realize it. And it was a universal sentiment. You find it in the Old Testament, in Genesis 18, where Abraham sees the three guys, and then turns out that they're divine. You see it in the New Testament, in Jesus' teachings in Matthew 25, and in the book of Hebrews, where I believe it's Paul was the author of that, where he writes, sometimes we have been visited by angels and not realized it. So it's all about the opposite of greed, about generosity. Gary, I got to run, but thank you for the call. It's always great talking to you. Yeah, there you go. Thank you. 20 minutes past the hour. I'll be back with more of the news of the day and your calls in just a moment.

Tired of spin and billionaire-backed news? The Commonwealth Report delivers truth with backbone. 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Democracy belongs to you. So what do we call the really, really mind-bogglingly rich? You know, at the founding of the Republic, they were referred to as speculators or moneyed interest or aristocrats. In the years leading up to the Civil War, we called them the cotton lords and the plantation aristocracy. In the late 19th century, they were the robber barons. In the 1930s, FDR called them the economic royalists. But since the Reagan Revolution, we've just called them billionaires. And now, you know, some of them want to call themselves tech bros. Like, that's kind of a good thing.

0: Doom, Nouriel Roubini is the economist. I was looking for a more detailed title, but he was the first guy back in 2008 who said that a crash is going to happen, and it's going to happen because of housing and because of the way that these trading companies are dealing with these toxic mortgages. Right? I mean, he called it, and they called him Dr. Doom at the time, and you know. So now he was on Bloomberg TV on Friday, and he predicted that over the next couple of decades, a large chunk of our population is going to be replaced by AI and robots. And we're not our population, our workforce. And he says this is a good thing. He says this will unlock massive economic growth. He says that AI is going to develop into artificial general intelligence, meaning it'll be as smart as we are. And he said this is going to accelerate growth from 2 to 4% by the end of the decade to 6% by 2040 and 10% by 2050. And so then they say, well, what do you do with all these workers who are being displaced? And he said, eventually we need some form of universal basic income for everybody while they work and once they retire. Interesting. He said, we will either have ex post distribution, that is universal basic income, or we'll have it ex ante. Ex ante means some form of socialism. Essentially, the government is going to take over some fraction of the big tech firms. And now you've actually got OpenAI saying, please take 5% of our company. So Roubini is basically saying that we need to become socialists and that the big AI companies who are going to be making all the money from this new technology that's going to change the world and run everything, that they part of their profits should be redirected toward our personal individual checkbooks, which is all very, very interesting. So I don't know. Makes sense to me, but I, you know, we'll see where it all goes. All right, what's on your mind today? Al in Franklin Park, Illinois. Hey, Al, what's up?
1: Good morning, Tom, or good afternoon, Tom.
0: Indeed.
1: As you said, it's not left and right; it's up and down.
0: Mm-hmm.
1: And right now it's 106 days before the November election, so we have to be all about those elections. And
0: it's only about a month and a half until early voting starts in a lot of places.
1: Oh, good point. That as well. You know, it's all about maintaining the attention economy and. And our adversaries are trying to find ways to take it over and make us not want to vote.
0: Yep.
1: And with that, you know, I was going to talk a little bit about the Salem Media, which you have talked about before with Betty Dangerous and how big of a network they have, you know, in the Salem News Channel and how they are on terrestrial TV and on radio. And like I was just watching, they played a Dinesh D'Souza documentary, and it was telling us how great Trump was and how Trump is a family person and how and making up things and showing scenes about how we were doing all the backwards infighting and during the election.
0: Reminds me of the old propaganda films out of the Soviet Union about Stalin, you know. What a good man he was.
1: Yeah, good point. Good point. And then I ran into one about a Roger Williams, which is from history.
0: Mm-hmm.
1: And they were trying to rewrite the history, you know, the separation of church and state, saying it was just to make sure that our government wasn't the one making up the church and that actually churches are supposed to be in our government.
0: Right, which is crazy.
1: Using Yeah, and it is all crazy, but it's all, we got to be aware of all this stuff and figure out how to defeat it.
0: That's right.
1: Before the election.
0: And that's why, I mean, you know, you're calling me, you're listening to WCPT in Chicago, so, you know, support your local radio station.
1: That's where it starts.
0: Al, thanks a lot for the call. It's 27 minutes past the hour. I'll be back with more of your calls on the other side of the break. Stick around. It's Anything Goes Sunday.
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0: It's the place where we dare to ask, is Palantir a person? And we dare to say, no, not a chance. Give me a break. The Supreme Court got that one wrong, too.

ICE polices itself. Republicans run on hate. Trump libraries millions vanish. FDA botches a diarrhea scare. Dr. Doom predicts basic income. And Trump says soda fights cancer. Good morning. This is the Commonwealth Report. News for the public, not the powerful. You can follow us at commonwealthreport.news. Who guards the guards when ICE investigates itself? Federal agents got word this week that the FBI will stop investigating violent confrontations involving ICE. According to the New York Times, the guidance went out to FBI managers on Thursday. Here's why it matters. When an ICE agent shoots somebody, the FBI has been the one gathering evidence, and that evidence sometimes ends up implicating the agent. Take that away, and the job falls to Homeland Security Investigations, an arm of ICE itself. That's the fox guarding the henhouse. Then this comes after two people were shot dead by ICE agents in Texas and Maine in just 2 weeks. Journalist Sam Stein said the change grants, quote, pure impunity for ICE to do horrible things. The Justice Department and Homeland Security both deny anything changed, but Homeland Security Investigations doesn't even have the power to look into civil rights violations. When the police investigate themselves, accountability dies. Are Republicans running on nothing but hate? Republicans are staring down a brutal midterm forecast, and their plan is fear. One Republican tied to Trump told Axios flat out, quote, it's going to be a hate election. The strategy is simple. Get voters to hate Democrats more than they hate Republicans. Their own pollsters say Trump made things worse by launching the Iran war, spiking gas prices and inflation, instead of talking about people's wallets. One pollster admitted their research shows people just want the president to make their lives better, and they don't believe he has. Trump's approval sits 10 points underwater. Democrats could take a 7-seat House majority. When a party has nothing to offer working people but somebody to blame, that tells you they've run out of ideas and they know it. Where did Trump's millions disappear to? Big tech paid Donald Trump a fortune to make his lawsuits go away, and now nobody can say where that money went. ABC, Meta, Paramount, and X handed over as much as $64 million funneled toward Trump's future presidential library. This week, Senators Elizabeth Warren and Richard Blumenthal, along with Representative Melanie Stansbury, said as much as $21 million of it is missing or spent with no explanation. The fund that was supposed to hold it got quietly dissolved in Florida. No board members were ever named. Warren said tens of millions of dollars are unaccounted for. These settlements look like shakedowns from the start, and now the shakedown cash has vanished into thin air, and the American people are left holding nothing but questions. Did the FDA just blow a nationwide diarrhea scare? For days, Taylor Farms was the villain in one of the biggest food poisoning outbreaks in years. The parasite is called cyclosporin and causes long-lasting, watery, sometimes explosive diarrhea. The outbreak has sickened more than 1,600 people across 34 states, with Michigan alone counting over 5,000 cases. On Saturday, the FDA said a lettuce sample from Taylor Farms tested positive. By Sunday night, they took it all back. The agency said the result, quote, should be considered a false positive and apologized to the company. Taylor's Farms had already pulled its lettuce from 27 states, so the source of a massive outbreak is now a total mystery again. When the government's food safety testing whipsaws like this, people lose faith right when they need it the most. Dr. Doom says robots are coming for your paycheck. Nouriel Roubini is the economist who called the 2008 crash before almost anybody. They called him Dr. Doom. Now he says artificial intelligence and robots will replace a large chunk of the workforce over the next 20 to 25 years. His answer is universal basic income, a monthly check for everyone, whether they work or not. He got there answering a question about Social Security, whose trust fund runs dry by 2032. Raising the retirement age won't cut it, he says, when the jobs themselves are gone. Speaking on Bloomberg TV, Roubini said, quote, we need some form of universal basic income for everybody. He figures the winners get taxed to pay for it, or the government takes ownership stakes in the big tech firms getting rich off all this. And get this, he calls that the optimistic version. The question working people should be asking is who owns the robots? Because whoever owns them owns the future. Crazy alert, Trump says diet soda kills cancer cells. And finally today, straight from the president's own doctor, Dr. Mehmet Oz, who now runs Medicare and Medicaid, went on Donald Trump Jr.'s podcast and shared the president's medical theory on diet soda. According to Oz, quote, your dad argues that diet soda is good for him because it kills grass. The logic goes like this.
If pouring diet soda on your lawn kills the grass, then drinking it must kill cancer cells inside your body. Oz even described walking into Air Force One and finding Trump with a Fanta, insisting it was fresh squeezed. Now, diet soda can stress a lawn because of the acid. There is zero evidence it does anything to cancer. This is the man running our country's health agenda? Maybe drink some water. And that's the way it is today, Monday, July 20th, 2026. I'm Tom Hartman. Did you know that every weekday we send out an email before the show giving you all the topics coming up so you could be fully informed and ready to interact with our program? Or that after the show we send out Sue's Stack, a list of every topic I've discussed along with clickable hot links to every source of information I've shared with you on the air? 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

0: 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Human beings have a couple of unique characteristics. The first is that we can be very tender and loving and concerned and caring toward people we perceive as being our group, us. We can also be extraordinarily violent against people that we consider to be them, if we think of them or this other as a threat. Probably the classic example of this is Adolf Hitler convincing Germans that, you know, Jews were a threat to them and good Germans going along with the Holocaust. Well, this othering is built into our DNA. This is, you know, ancient stuff. And the Republican Party, since the time of Nixon, when he started, you know, picking up the white racist vote after Democrats laid it down in the 60s, Republicans have been using this to try to other minorities in America as a political strategy. And this is really deadly stuff. There's a whole op-ed about it over at HartmannReport.com. Is othering human nature's deadliest instinct? Check it out. Welcome back. 35 minutes past the hour. Picking up your calls here, Jim in Moline, Michigan. Hey, Jim, what's on your mind today?
1: I'm doing pretty good. How about you?
0: Fine. Thank you. What's up?
1: I heard last week you said you read through the Bible four or five times. I wonder what you got out beginning to end. Genesis.
0: I have. I did it not only out of curiosity, but also to get myself to sleep. I did it for 4 years in a row. You can buy these through the Bible in a year Bibles, you know, where they divide, you read about a page and a half every night. And I found it particularly going through like Deuteronomy. I mean, it put me to sleep. but I learned a lot. I got the history. I figured out that there's a lot of history in there, and there's a lot of good teachings in there.
1: You believe that's the true word of God?
0: I think that parts of it are obviously history, you know, that have been handed down over long periods of time from person to person. I don't want to get into the argument about whether it's divinely inspired. I'm not even sure I know exactly what that means.
1: Well, so you don't believe in the Father, Son, and the Holy Spirit?
0: What is this questioning, Jim? What's the point you're trying to make?
1: You were talking to me about, heard you say about Franklin Graham going around preaching.
0: Yes, I think he's a hypocrite.
1: He gets money, say he's a hypocrite. They run Samaritan Purse, and people, they're right there on when earthquakes or hurricanes hit, they're right there to help people before FEMA even gets there.
0: Yeah. Well, sometimes bad people do good things.
1: Well, that's what Christians do.
0: Well, okay.
1: You believe in eternal life?
0: It's not a question of what I believe, Jim.
1: You read through that from Genesis to Revelation. You should have got something out of it.
0: I did. Yeah. I would recommend that you do the same, Jim, because I suspect.
1: I know all of it.
0: No, I don't think you've read the entire Bible, because if you had, you would not be singing this song.
1: Listen, no, you quit. Quit. Do you believe that Jesus had 3.5 year ministry?
0: Jim, do you believe that if you fail to care for the stranger, if you fail to feed the hungry, if you fail to heal the sick, that you will personally go to hell? Do you believe that?
1: Well, but do you personally
0: no,
1: believe
0: No, no, seriously. I'm asking a serious question. It's right there in Matthew 25. Do you believe that?
1: But that's all the one thing in the end.
0: So what are you doing for that?
1: You believe. I say, do you believe?
0: Yeah, okay, all right. Tom, in Media, Pennsylvania. Hey, Tom, what's on your mind today?
2: Earlier you had expressed surprise, and I was surprised, too, that the generic polling, I think, for the House was as close as it
0: was. Yeah, it's like 4 points, yeah.
2: Yeah, and that's almost the margin of error. And, you know, I'm surprised because this is a midterm. Usually the midterm, the last 20-some years, the off side wins, you know, the ones that are not in power. Mm-hmm. Plus, we have an unpopular president. We've got high inflation and high gasoline. But, you know, this is what I've been trying to say for the last couple of years. The Democrats are missing out on the middle class. I mean, we're 52% of the American citizens. Now, I'm skilled union, but I know a lot of skilled workers. You know, that's my tribe in a sense. You know, I'm retired. I go to, you know, these barbecues and swap meets and car meets. I know people like this, and they're very frustrated with the Democrats because their policies, as taken as a whole, and I'm going to give you just three: Medicare for All 2025, a $25 minimum wage, and the way the, you know, make the millionaires pay their fair share is structured. They would harm us, Tom, either through inflation or, you know, compression of wages or, you know, reduction in our middle-class retirement asset values. And we vote for the best economic interests for ourselves, Tom. And, you know, all these three.
0: I get that, Tom. And we have debated those individual issues, you and I, before. And you know, you voted for Trump because you thought he was going to be best for your economy. I'm telling you, the people you're talking about, the upper middle class, the people who are making more than $50,000 and less than $500,000 a year, they're the people who are paying the majority of taxes. They're the people who are paying an average of, you know, 35% to 55% income taxes when you add up all the state, local, and federal. It's those people that you and your in your tribe, you're the guys who are getting screwed by this administration, by these Republican policies, by the big beautiful bill. That stuck you with the bill while Elon Musk doesn't pay a damn penny.
2: Okay, can I say one thing? This beautiful bill.
0: I don't think I could stop you.
2: you have before, Tom. This big, beautiful bill, Tom, has, compared to Harris's bill, I am paying $3,700 and my wife, but less in taxes per year. So that's a big
0: thing.
2: Yeah,
0: so you must have a very healthy income.
2: Well, we worked for it.
0: So, you know, he threw you a bone. And you said, "Okay, cool. I'll take that bone. Destroy the American government, right? Put masked thugs on the streets and start killing Americans. Tear down our democracy, but give me my $3,500 a year because that's more important to me than my democracy."
2: You think that we believe that our democracy is going to go away in 2 years. Now, do you understand what a $25 an hour minimum wage would do to us, Tom, in terms of inflation? Do the Democrats even care?
0: It's the neighborhood of the minimum wage in half a dozen of the European countries. I don't think that a $25, and again, you and I had this discussion last week, Tom. I don't think a $25 minimum wage is going to hurt anything. I think, if anything, it's going to increase prosperity. The minimum wage was initiated in 1935. It has gone up either 9 or 10 times since then, maybe 11 times now. And two of those times were jumps that were double-digit percentage jumps. And none of them, not a single one of them, can you find any association with inflation, either locally or nationally. Similarly, you have places like the city of Seattle, city of Portland, where you've got, you know, $15, $20 minimum wages now. And not only do you get no inflation, what you get is, because people, working class people, the bottom half of this middle class that you're talking about, and people below that, they're suddenly having enough money that they can go out and buy things that they couldn't buy before. And that stimulates the economy. And that helps guys like you as well as everybody else.
2: But it also causes push-pull inflation.
0: It does not. It does not.
2: Yes,
0: There is literally no evidence that raising the minimum wage causes inflation. There's literally no evidence.
2: It's never been raised that much. It's never been such a huge raise. Economists say they can't even calculate this, Tom. So please.
0: If it had ever caused even the tiniest bit of measurable inflation, every Republican would have memorized the year. They go, "You know how to do what you did in 1973. Oh, my God, look at that." You know, it's never happened. It's not going to happen. Tom, we're going around in circles here that we've gone around before, so I'm going to move along. But thanks for the call. Letty in San Antonio, Texas. Hey, Letty, what's up?
3: Hi, Tom. Hi. Listen, I'm going to try to kind of clarify something if I can, and if you don't mind when I'm done, if you have anything additional to add, please help me clarify all of this.
0: Sure.
3: Please do. I've been watching, you know, ICE and this, all of these people coming together for Lorenzo, the 52-year-old that was shot and killed here recently. Mm-hmm. And it's just really a mix of emotions and just watching strangers that don't know him, how it makes them feel, and everybody up and, you know, walking, protesting, you know, feeling it. Mm-hmm. And, you know, everyone, and no one talks about it, but everyone always brings up, oh, he lived here for almost 35 years, yeah. You know, and that guy, he lived here for 20 years, and he lived, you know, this used to be Mexico in mm-hmm. Texas, and it could be maybe their great-grandfather was here, and they always lived in the vicinity. Mm-hmm. So maybe he really didn't cross the border. He was already here, and they want to say he's not he wasn't a citizen because—
0: Well, I think it's been established
3: in other words,
0: that
3: he didn't—
0: He crossed the border, but you know, the way that you deal with people who are not citizens is not by killing them.
3: Well, yeah, I mean, definitely. But they never bring that up, you know.
0: Or, frankly, like imprisoning
3: these
0: them.
3: People.
0: I mean, you know,
3: we're
0: hearing these messages from these people who in these prison camps who are saying that they're explicitly being told there's only two ways out of here. Either you sign the deportation papers and leave the
3: yep.
0: country, or you stay in this jail forever until you die. And
3: yes.
0: why would that be? Well, because the jails are getting like $700 a day for every person that they keep, and these are for-profit prisons, and the Trump
3: yeah.
0: family owns some of their stock, and it's like, you know,
3: yep.
0: this is a big thing for the Republican Party, and they're huge supporters of Republican candidates, and it's obscene. It's just obscene.
3: Yeah. Well, yeah, but I want people to understand that people from— that are particularly from Mexico. Now, I'm not talking Central and South America. They were a lot of their generational, you know, ancestors were already here before the Europeans even came over.
0: Sure.
3: So it's like they act like this is not, they don't belong here, when really they were here. It's kind of
0: yeah.
3: like the Native Americans. They were already here, too. And so it's just I don't know, it aggravates me, you know, to hear people say that, or, you know, to say the thing about how long they've been here, all he didn't come across legally, but he was here for a long time,
0: I get it.
3: They don't want to talk about his ancestry and his heritage.
0: I get it, Letty.
3: I totally get it.
0: You've made your point. Thank you very much, Charlie in Madison, Minnesota. Hey, Charlie, what's on your mind today?
4: Not Madison, Minnesota, Madison, Wisconsin.
0: Oh,
4: but hey,
0: all the
4: Tom,
0: better.
4: Just want to discuss a few things that I think everyone could agree upon, and that's Canadian wildfires. It's getting out of control, and it's a kind of a shame that kids are losing out on sports activities in the Wisconsin market.
0: Mm-hmm.
4: You can't see across the Mackinac Bridge.
0: Yeah.
4: So I was just wondering what your thoughts are on it and how we can do a better job working with Canada to control this a little bit better.
0: Well, when the wildfires were ravaging California, Canada sent planes and firefighters and equipment down to California to help out. We should be doing the same with Canada right now. We should be sending our military. I mean, you want to mobilize the military? Here's your opportunity. So, you know, send some tankers up there filled with water and start, you know, spraying water on those forest fires. Help out the Canadian government. But Trump won't do that because Mark Carney doesn't treat him like a king. Mark Carney doesn't treat him nicely, so he's pissed off. He's having a tantrum. And now he says, you know, because Canadian air is invading America, he wants to put more tariffs on Canadian goods. I mean, this is insane. This is pathetic. And, of course, the wildfires in Canada are caused by global warming, which is caused by burning more fossil fuels, which is a policy that Trump is promoting. So, you know, I think the solutions are fairly straightforward, Charlie, don't you?
4: Overgrown and not maintaining.
0: Well, I think that I think we all have a lot to learn about, you know, forest management, but this is not about forest management. This is about the climate is changing. It's happening all over the world. You're having massive forest fires breaking out in France that hasn't seen this sort of thing. I mean, you know, France has been continuously occupied for what, 5,000 years with written records. And, you know, it's like, this is brand new. We're in a brand new world here, thanks to the lies that the fossil fuel industry have told us for the last 40 or 50 years. Charlie, thanks for the call. I'll be right back.
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0: More of your callers and just more of your calls, excuse me, in just a moment. It's 48 minutes past the hour.

0: And welcome back, Sandra in Rockport, Texas. Hey, Sandra, what's up? What's on your mind?
1: Hi, Tom. I just had to call in, was listening to your show, was not going to call in today. Busy with Democratic things here in my MAGA county. Anyway, I wanted to call in after the caller, Jim.
0: I don't recall which caller he was. What was the topic?
1: He was two, three calls back, the gentleman that called in about Franklin Graham.
0: Oh, the guy who was, okay, yeah. Go for it,
1: I have the story. Hurricane Harvey, my home was hit. Along Rockport was dead center.
0: Mm-hmm.
1: I am elderly, live alone, have property. My property was damaged. I have also, if you live close to the coast, you have to carry Texas windstorm insurance.
0: Mm-hmm.
1: And I had that. The Franklin Graham organization was down here with one of the big churches.
0: Mm-hmm.
1: I was told to go there. I went there. They want to know if you have your windstorm insurance. What they do is they collect, they get their contractors. They tell you it'll be this much money and you have to pay down this much, knowing you will get this from your TWIA. And then they take a portion of that and hold on to it, send contractors out to your house that they have, and they don't do anything other than maybe change the faucets on the outside, like plumbing, electrical, anything like that that I was paying down for. It wasn't even the full amount. They just gather up a certain amount, a down payment.
0: So they're running basically we'll front you some money scam.
1: It's a grift, Tom. It's another grift.
0: Oh, my God. Well, I'm not surprised.
1: That's the way Franklin Graham is operating.
0: Yeah, his father. I had a lot of respect for Billy Graham.
1: So did I. I grew up in Dallas, Texas. My mother. We went to the revivals.
0: Yeah.
1: I understand. I know.
0: Yeah, we watched him on TV as a family. I mean, you know, I think Billy Graham was the real thing. His son, of course, was a ne'er-do-well, cocaine-using, woman-chasing, alcoholic, whatever. I mean, you know, his son was kind of the prodigal son who then came back. But I think what he came back to was the family business. I don't think he came back to the teachings of Jesus, frankly.
1: No, it's called the brand again. It's called grifting.
0: Mm-hmm.
1: And so when I heard this Jim call in, I, especially being and going through that, I was out of my home 2 years due to this.
0: Hmm.
1: Because I had signed on with them, and then trying to get my money back I never got over $3,000 or $4,000 of it back.
0: Wow.
1: It just went by the wayside. They would not give it back.
0: It ended up in Franklin Graham's pocket.
1: Yes, it did. Yes.
0: Incredible.
1: And overall, I gave them a check for a little over $7,000.
0: Yeah. Phew.
1: And, of course, I needed that money. But there again, I'm an elderly woman alone, and had never been through a hurricane. I was depending, and I was reaching out while thinking, like I'm sure a lot of people do, it has to do with a Graham organization. They're not going to do anything, blah, blah, blah, blah. You know, you're open.
0: Yeah.
1: You're vulnerable.
0: Yeah. Yeah, Franklin Graham is to religion what Donald Trump is to politics right now, sadly.
1: Amen. Amen, sir.
0: Sandra, thank you. Thank you very much for the call. That's remarkable. I was, you know, she started telling a story. I was like, I wonder where this is going to go. Oh, boy. 52 minutes past the hour. I'll be right back.

0: Hey, thanks so much for sharing our program and for reaching out to our stations and sponsors and letting them know that you're listening. It really means a lot to us. Welcome back. 53 minutes past the hour. Picking up your calls here. Gary in Portland. Hey, Gary, what's up?
1: Good morning, Tom. I have more or less an observation than actually a question.
0: Okay.
1: And it's pertaining to a caller you had earlier who identified himself as a retired union worker.
0: Mm-hmm.
1: And how I look at his perspective on things and see it as more or less coming from his actual hatred towards others and how he doesn't want to see those others possibly have something that he has.
0: Well, it could be. I think he's missing the fact that the middle class tax cut portion of the Big Beautiful Bill expires in 2 years, whereas the tax cuts on the billionaires never expire. I'm guessing he doesn't. He's probably unaware of that. But I don't want to attribute, even though he voted for Donald Trump, I don't want to portray him as an evil person. I mean, I think he's misguided. But
1: well, see, that's I want to say that I'm going to say what's not supposed to be said.
0: Okay. All right.
1: I don't know if I identify myself as a Black American.
0: Mm-hmm.
1: I see him as a white person that doesn't think others deserve what he has. And so to raise wages to $25 an hour for all these others.
0: Right, which is what he makes.
1: It's something, yes, which would be close to maybe something he makes or made because he said he was retired.
0: Yeah, yeah.
1: That is something that he just opposes.
0: Yeah.
1: And he doesn't even identify that's why he's actually going against his own best interest. Because like you said, all statistics show that when you raise the minimum wage, it doesn't cause the negative effects that the oligarchs say it causes. And it actually would enhance his life.
0: That's correct.
1: So his position really is coming from something inside of him. Which is, like I said, I'll say what you're not supposed to say, his personal hatred.
0: Yeah.
1: That's my observation.
0: Yeah. Okay. I get it, Gary. I'm very reluctant to attribute hatred to anybody, but, narcissism, selfishness, greed.
1: Well, actually, hatred does exist, Tom.
0: No, I know that. you should read my email.
1: Yes.
0: I know that.
1: Exist. And so I'm going to say it. I know we're not supposed to. We're always supposed to use these other types of identifications, which really don't hit on what the actual
0: the reason, Gary, and forgive my interrupting you, but I'm seeing that I only have about 30 seconds here. The reason I'm so reluctant to use words like hate is because there are people out there who are actually proclaiming their hate. They're doing Nazi salutes. They're doing these white pride marches and stuff like that. But that's real, actual, unambiguous hate. And I would like
1: to.
0: I realize it's a matter of degrees, but I'd like to differentiate that from people who are simply selfish. But it's also a different perspective. I mean, you and I have different experiences growing up and of life in general. Gary, thank you for the call. I appreciate your perspective. I thank you so much. And thank you for being with us today. We'll be back tomorrow, same time, same place. In the meantime, don't forget, democracy is not a spectator sport. It requires all of us, and that includes you. So get out there, get active, tag your. We got an election coming up. We got a lot of work to do. Have a great afternoon. Be good to yourself and the folks around you. Stay safe, eat your veggies, get your exercise, and I'll catch up with you tomorrow.
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3: Years ago, when I announced that I was leaving my job as editor of the Texas Observer to run for political office, I had to admit that going into politics is the only downward career move one can take from journalism. But being both a journalist and a politician does hone one's ability to detect the smell of BS. And we Americans are presently getting a noxious blast of that stench from our warmongering Department of Defense. The vast trillion-dollar Pentagon is the ultimate Big Brother bureaucracy, literally empowered to compel thousands of Americans to die in foolish military misadventures cooked up by political partisans and profiteering corporate contractors. That's why it's so alarming that Trump's Project 2025 autocrats are now rushing to slam an iron door of censorship on reporters trying to inform us commoners about the militaristic schemes and corporate fraud that comes from inside this government fortress. In the name of defending freedom, Trump's palace guards are banning media outlets that displease His Royal Highness. Also, Pretty Boy Pete, Trump's made-for-TV Pentagon honcho, has even decreed that reporters must be tightly monitored by military escorts while doing interviews, reviewing documents, and otherwise exercising the essential constitutional rights of our nation's free press. The good news is that rather than kowtowing to the autocrats, dozens of media organizations have told Pete to stuff it, choosing to do old-school outsider digging into this insider war machine. This is Jim Hightower saying, meanwhile, the Project 2025 authoritarians hail their clampdown on free press rights by touting their, quote, fresh relationship with what they call their new Pentagon press corps. Right, it's their partisan press corps, not ours.

0: Trump attacks elections in prime time while networks refuse to air him. His own documents expose Putin's help. A Treasury official is fired, and ICE spills more blood. Good morning. This is the Commonwealth Report, news for the public, not the powerful. You can find us and follow us at commonwealthreport.news. Trump is laying the groundwork to reject the midterms. Last night, Donald Trump took over primetime television to wage war on your right to vote. Standing in the East Room, he claimed America's election security falls catastrophically short, recycled long-debunked conspiracy theories about mail voting and voting machines, and demanded Congress pass his stalled federal elections takeover bill just 4 months before the midterms. Democracy advocates saw this coming. As one warned before the speech, quote, Trump is trying to end our democracy. He's already purged the Election Assistance Commission, sued to seize private voter data, and pushed to decertify voting machines across the country. Understand what's happening here. He knows Republicans are facing a wipeout in November. He said himself he could be impeached. And so he's laying the groundwork to reject any election he loses. That's not politics. That's authoritarianism live on television. Trump declassified the proof that Putin was helping him all along. And here's the kicker. In that same speech, Trump told Americans to go read the documents he'd just declassified. Well, somebody actually did. One of them is a National Intelligence Council assessment from August of 2020. And it says Putin and senior Russian officials personally oversaw a proxy operation to smear Joe Biden with a manufactured Ukraine corruption scandal. Their aim is to defeat the former vice president, the assessment says, and ensure Trump's victory. For years, Trump swore Russia never lifted a finger for him. His own document release just proved that was a lie. He was so eager to sell his stolen election fantasy that he accidentally published the receipts on his own White House website. The man attacking our elections is the one foreign dictators keep trying to install. Let that sink in. Why did ABC, NBC, and CNN refuse to air Trump's speech? For the first time in memory, ABC, NBC, and CNN all refused to carry a presidential primetime address live on their main channels, shoving it onto streaming platforms instead. CNN's John King explained it plainly, saying this president has, quote, a history of misleading and in some cases simply false statements about elections. Trump had spent days pressuring the networks to air it, and afterward he exploded, demanding ABC and NBC lose their broadcast licenses. Think about that one. The president of the United States threatening to destroy news organizations because they wouldn't hand him a megaphone for his lies. The networks took a real risk with a vindictive FCC breathing down their necks, and they did it anyway. When a president has to threaten television stations into carrying his propaganda, that tells you everything. Fired for refusing to break the law at Trump's Treasury. Assistant Treasury Secretary Kenneth Keyes is out of a job. His offense? According to the Wall Street Journal, Keyes warned White House officials that what they wanted would, quote, violate Section 7217 of the Internal Revenue Code, end quote. That's the law making it a crime for the president or his staff to order the IRS to audit or stop auditing any particular taxpayer. Keyes, who also served as acting IRS chief counsel, clashed with the White House behind closed doors, and now he's being shown the door. Remember, this is the same president who sued the IRS for $10 billion and tried to trade the lawsuit for a fund paying off his political allies and thugs. Nixon was nearly impeached for trying to weaponize the IRS. Trump's doing it in the open and firing anyone who says no. Who did ICE hand a gun and a badge to, who then killed Joan Sebastian Guerrero? On Monday, an ICE agent shot and killed Johann Sebastian Guerrero, a 25-year-old Colombian immigrant, during a traffic stop in Biddeford, Maine. His father says he was here legally. No footage confirms the government's story because agents weren't wearing body cams. Now the Associated Press has identified the shooter as 37-year-old David Brulette, and his record is horrifying. Ex-wives describing decades of violence, stalking, and abuse, including throwing boiling water at his wife while she held their child. In a voicemail, he told her and her relatives, you should have your effing throats cut. A relative said Afghanistan, quote, trained him to be a killing monster. ICE hired him anyway in late 2025, and Homeland Security is still defending him. This is who's patrolling America's streets with federal guns and total impunity. Trump's border czar threatens America with more bloodshed. And how did the White House respond to two ICE killings in a single week? Border czar Tom Homan went on Fox News and threatened the country. He blamed Democrats for the death his own agents caused and then warned, quote, there will still be more bloodshed unless they shut their mouth, end quote. and let ICE operate without criticism. Hear that again. A senior White House official telling elected members of Congress that if they don't stop demanding investigations, body cameras, and basic accountability, more people will die. That's not law enforcement. That's the language of a protection racket. In America, criticizing the government is the whole point of the First Amendment. When officials start treating dissent as a cause of death, we've crossed the territory this country was founded to escape. And that's the way it is today, Friday, July 17th, 2026. I'm Tom Hartman. Did you know that every weekday we send out an email before the show giving you all the topics coming up so you could be fully informed and ready to interact with our program? 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
0: Hey, top of the Monday to you. Three more American soldiers are dead at the hands of Donald Trump's war of choice, and a fourth is missing. Louise and I saw The Odyssey this weekend. I got to tell you about this because I think Trump has unleashed an ancient curse on this country. We'll get into that in just a moment. Also, who guards the guards when ICE investigates itself? And also in the first hour today, are Republicans running on nothing but hate? Apparently, they think so. They think so. In the second hour of our program, where did Donald Trump's millions disappear to? A bunch of money has been given to his library foundation by big corporations that he sued, and that money seems to have just vanished. Also, did the FDA just blow a nationwide diarrhea scare? And Dr. Doom says robots are coming for your paycheck, but the solution is a universal basic income. What? Nouriel Roubini, really? In the third hour of our program, Betty Dangerous, Heidi Sigmund-Kuda is going to be with us on rejecting Palantir, how Europe is blacklisting the U.S. tech surveillance firm. And a crazy alert, Trump says diet soda kills cancer cells. Yeah, just like bleach kills COVID, right? All right, my op-ed today, my Hartman Report post is titled Trump and the Odyssey, the ancient curse he just unleashed on America. Louise and I went to see The Odyssey on Saturday. There isn't a 70-millimeter IMAX theater here in the Pacific Northwest. We would have had to go down to California to see it on one of the really big theaters. But there was, a 35-millimeter, a small IMAX. Anyway, we went to see the movie. And it's brilliant. I mean, I thought 3 hours long, and I was on the edge of my seat through the whole thing. It's just a brilliant, brilliant, brilliant movie. But what's really interesting is I kept getting washed over as I was watching this movie with this idea that Donald Trump and Benjamin Netanyahu Trump and his military lickspittles, you know, Hegseth and Crowd, and Kushner and Witkoff in particular, are breaking the most ancient law that created what we today call Western civilization. In the movie, it's called Zeus's Law. And Zeus's Law is based on this Greek concept of theoxenia. Xenia is hospitality. Theo is, you know, divine, right? So theoxenia is the idea that walking among us, looking like us humans, there are gods. And we don't know who's a god and who isn't. And therefore, when a stranger comes to us, or somebody we don't know, I guess that's kind of the definition of a stranger, who doesn't look like us or speak like us, we have an obligation to treat them as if they were a god. And the sacking of Troy, well, I'll get to that in just a second. So anyhow, in the movie, this is referred to as Zeus's Law. And it's, you know, it's a reference to Zeus in his role as Zeus Xenios. In other words, in Greek, the protector of strangers, guests, and supplicants. And so it means that hospitality isn't just courtesy. It's a sacred obligation. And Zeus, the god of gods, stands behind it himself. And the Odyssey is built around this idea from the beginning of the movie to the end. It's basically, the whole poem is a ledger of good hosts and bad hosts. The Phoenicians. When Odysseus encounters the Phoenicians, they welcome him. They give a feast to him. They wash his feet. They don't even know his name yet. On the other hand, you've got the Cyclops, who's like eating his guys. You know, he's the ultimate anti-host. And the suitors for Odysseus's wife are occupying his home and eating his food, and they're the anti-hosts. So they're violating Zeus's law. Now, this notion of theoxenia appears in all our major religions. In Judaism, if you were in Bible school as a little kid like I was, you probably remember the story how in Genesis 18, Abraham sees three strangers approaching his tent on a hot summer day, and he rushes out to greet them and slaughters a calf to have a big feast, and I mean, before he even knows who they are. And it turns out, indeed, they were gods or divine, you know, messengers. And one of them says to Abraham, your elderly wife, Sarah, is going to have a baby, a son. And it comes true. Now, the next chapter, the 19th chapter of Genesis, tells the opposite story, which is these same gods, these same three guys, go to visit Sodom, and the people there treat them like crap. And so Sodom gets destroyed for that by God, right? So this is, you know, this is the foundation of this old Jewish tradition. I'm probably mispronouncing it, Hachnasat Orchim, the welcoming of guests. Now, this also appears in Christianity in Matthew 25. Jesus says, you know, if you treat this as you treat the stranger, you are treating me. As you do unto the least of these, you have done unto me. And he specifically specifies the stranger. The parable of the Good Samaritan, same thing. And then and Paul's letter to the Hebrews, I mean, he just comes right out and says it. He says, don't neglect hospitality to strangers, quote, for by this some have entertained angels without knowing it, end quote, from, you know, the book of Hebrews. So, but now this is also intrinsic to modern-day Persian, that is, Iranian hospitality traditions. The Persian tradition, or counterpart to Zeus, Zeus Xenios, is Mithra, the Zoroastrian Yazara, or divine being, whose entire job is to make sure that everybody behaves with hospitality. The phrase in Farsi, in the Iranian language, is Memam Habibi Kodast. The guest is the beloved of God. So now we get to the story of how this applies to Donald Trump. When Witkoff and Kushner first met on February 28th with the Iranians in Geneva, Switzerland, they gave the Iranians a proposal. Said, take this back to the Ayatollah and to, you know, the head of your military and all that and see what you think. I mean, they'd worked out a deal. The Omanis were the negotiators or the kind of middlemen, and they thought that there was a real deal there. And so the Iranians went back to Tehran, and 40 of them, the senior level, the entire senior level of the administration, the Iranian ministers, met at Khomeini, Ayatollah Khomeini's home. And what did we do? We dropped a bomb on their house, and we killed them all. We killed Khomeini, we killed his wife, we killed his kids, we killed his... The only survivor was his son, whose wife was killed and whose child was killed and who is apparently so disfigured he's unwilling to show up in public. And he's the guy running the country now. So, in Iran, and not just in Iran, I mean, all over the Muslim world, this was viewed as a basic violation of Zeus's law. See, in the Odyssey, the crime that is being punished, that for which Odysseus is punished by 10 years of, you know, just absolute hell, and 10 years and 7 years, you know, stuck in the wilderness, as it were, with a pretty lady. but the crime that they're being punished for is the Trojan horse. They betrayed Zeus's law. They gave a gift, and the gift carried with it a bomb. You know, it was, you know, the guys inside the horse. And that's the whole message of the movie. I mean, you know, I'm not spoiling the movie. We've been telling this story for 3,000 years. And we did essentially the same thing. While the meeting took place in Geneva, their offer was brought, like the Trojan horse, into the home of the Ayatollah. And then as he was examining it, we dropped a bomb on his head. And I mean, in the Muslim street there, Pakistan was where it was worse. I mean, you know, 9 people died in the protests in Pakistan. In Iraq, I mean, all across the Middle East, there were protests to our killing those people. And last week, Ryan Grimm and Jeremy Scahill, over on their DropSite News Substack newsletter, wrote that Kushner and Witkoff weren't even negotiating in good faith. They said they're just doing it to make money. This is a quote from Scahill and Grimm. Quote, in June, Iran calculated profits from such alleged manipulation had reached $9 billion and formally requested in writing that Iran should share in the proceeds. In other words, what Witkoff and Kushner are doing, according to the Iranians, is they're building up hope, and then they're dashing hope. Building hope, dashing hope. And each time the oil price goes high, low, high, low, and each time they're betting on it in the futures market and making a fortune. So the sacking of Troy was what, you know, brought the curse of the gods down on Greece and on Odysseus. And I think the Trojan horse is the perfect emblem of this turn that happened back then. I mean, that sacking of Rome was kind of the beginning of the end of democracy and good times in that area. And here now we've got a president who is betraying everybody, right? His betrayals of trust and tradition don't just include Iran. They include Greenland, Cuba, Ukraine, NATO, Venezuela, Canada. He even betrayed every one of his 3 wives. And now he's betraying our Constitution, which makes you wonder how long America, and worldwide democracy itself for that matter, with along with the civilized rules and respect for the law that it requires, how long we will similarly pay for Trump and Netanyahu's analogous violations of Zeus's law.
1: This is the Tom Hartman Program.
0: Just about 17 minutes past the hour. I'll be right back with you.

0: And welcome back, Sue in Belmont, Michigan. Hey, Sue, what's up?
1: I want to talk about climate change, but I'm glad you're back.
0: Thank you.
1: And I noticed that you had a little bit of color on your face. You must have been someplace warm.
0: Yeah, we
1: anyway,
0: were. Yeah, thank you.
1: Here in Michigan, I don't know how much you're aware of it, but we're experiencing a lot of the smoke from the forest fires in Canada.
0: That's right.
1: And
0: yeah.
1: It has gotten so bad, they're saying you don't want to go outside and do much.
0: Mm-hmm.
1: You know, and I'm always checking. I have this app about air quality, and I check it for different areas. And I, you know, my air conditioner is broken in my car. So I'm traveling, and I'm getting warm, and I'm afraid of opening up the window as much.
0: Mm-hmm.
1: And there have been people who have experienced a lot of health issues for going out. And our pool for the mobile home park I'm living in has remained closed, and there are many that remain closed.
0: Yeah.
1: And I have a friend who lives in Canada up by the Sioux, and she put something on Facebook about the conditions in Canada. So it's not as black and white as some people seem to think.
0: Well, Trump is blaming the Canadians for that. You know, it's climate change that's driving this. It's his own damn policies.
1: Yes. Yes. And I thought it was just one or two provinces, but it's a huge area.
0: Oh, it is, yeah.
1: And
0: in central Canada.
1: Yeah, and I also remember when we had California fires.
0: The Canadians
1: came over and helped.
0: Firefighters, that's correct. That's correct.
1: Yes, and so this enmity between this administration and Canada has got to stop.
0: Yeah.
1: They have to remember how the Canadians helped us.
0: They did on multiple occasions, by the way. And you're absolutely right.
1: Yes.
0: Sue. And stay away from the smoke. I mean, we had this problem here in Portland about 4 years ago, 5 years ago, where for about 5 days you couldn't breathe. And the air cleaners were all sold out. You know, wear a good mask, you know, if you're outside, you know, the same kind for COVID. And because that stuff can cause lung cancer, and it can, and little particles get in your bloodstream, and they can cause heart disease. So, Sue, I got to move along, but thank you for the call. Good luck. Don in Pittsburgh, Kansas. Hey, Don, what's up?
2: Hi, Tom. Well, I just want you, I liked your soliloquy about Odysseus. And the importance of it, which a lot of people, I hadn't really thought about it that way. What we are seeing now is a final, you know, a hardcore war push. What has it been, like 10 nights now of,
0: mm-hmm.
2: you know, heavy-duty bombing of civilian infrastructure in Iran? I mean, you know, this is pretty outrageous stuff. And, you know, of course, they lost half of the high-tech equipment before in the early attacks when they didn't realize how accurate the Iranian missiles were,
0: mm-hmm.
2: and with help from China and Russia with their GPS system.
0: Yep.
2: And so now, you know, we have this final push. If they lose all this stuff, and I mean, I have no idea, you know, I'm sure they're being
0: the
2: more careful
0: military.
2: With it.
0: Yeah.
2: Yeah, the U.S. military. I mean, if they lose all, because, you know, they had that one El Udeid airport, that the Air Force Base, that was a 1 in 4 on the face of the earth type of institution.
0: Yeah, the Iranians have taken
2: California.
0: Out a lot of our defensive capability.
2: Whoa.
0: I mean, you know, and it's not being reported, by the way. The White House is covering this stuff up, which is wild. Don, I got to run, but thank you for pointing that out. That's a really important addition to the conversation. Thank you. We'll be right back.

0: 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The Commonwealth Report brings you honest, unfiltered reporting. 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
1: Trump broke Zeus's law, the oldest law of all. He turned a welcome into war and watched another empire fall. A gift became a Trojan horse. A handshake hid the knife. When sacred trust is

0: Zeus's Law.
1: There you go. 24 minutes forever. Past here. Yep. So the fox is guarding, and you got to see the movie. The movie's just amazing. The fox is guarding the hen house. ICE agents, now this is really weird. ICE agents got this all across the country. Everybody working for ICE got this email apparently over the weekend or late last week. New guidance. It says in recent days, this is over in Common Dreams, that says that the FBI will no longer investigate confrontations between ICE agents and, well, basically anybody. You know, if they murder somebody, if they arrest somebody for laying a finger on them or yelling at them too, or whatever. Now, the Justice Department then came out and said, no, no, we didn't really mean that. But, I mean, we still don't know the names of the people who killed Alex Pretty. We don't know the names of the people who were associated with Jonathan Ross, who killed Renee Good. We don't know the name. Well, I guess we now sort of know the name of the guy who killed Arujo in Biddeford, Maine, or Guerrero, excuse me. We don't know who killed Arujo. The Trump administration has filed charges against more than 550 people. Over 400 of those cases have been settled. Most of them, about half of them, the charges have been dropped or people have won in court. And Sam Stein says, you know, the guidance that was given to federal agents could grant, quote, pure immunity to ICE to do horrible things. American Immigration Council senior fellow Aaron Richland Manick said, the fox is guarding the hen house. And I think that's a reasonable way to describe it. This agency with these guys who wear masks and we're not allowed to know who they are, and when they kill people, they ruin the crime scene, as Rachel Maddow pointed out in the opening of her program a week ago. It's really mind-boggling to think that we have a Schutzstaffel. We've got an SS on our streets, and they are building massive. They've already got 70,000 people imprisoned, most of them without a judge ever ruling anything, which is a complete violation of the Fourth and Fifth Amendments. And we're putting up with it? I mean, and now the FBI is saying, no, we're not even going to look into it. We'll let ICE investigations investigate ICE. So they get to investigate themselves? Really? Amazing. Well, the Republicans have a strategy for this fall. I'll share that with you briefly on the other side of the break and pick up your calls. So stick around. It's 27 minutes past the hour. It's the Tom Hartman Program, a place where despair is not an option.
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1: Defending America from the GOP's weapons of mass deception. I'll be right back with you.

ICE polices itself. Republicans run on hate. Trump libraries, millions vanish. FDA botches a diarrhea scare. Dr. Doom predicts basic income. And Trump says soda fights cancer. Good morning. This is the Commonwealth Report. News for the public, not the powerful. You can follow us at commonwealthreport.news.

the guards when ICE investigates itself. Federal agents got word this week that the FBI will stop investigating violent confrontations involving ICE. According to the New York Times, the guidance went out to FBI managers on Thursday. Here's why it matters. When an ICE agent shoots somebody, the FBI has been the one gathering evidence, and that evidence sometimes ends up implicating the agent. Take that away, and the job falls to Homeland Security Investigations, an arm of ICE itself. That's the fox guarding the henhouse. Then this comes after two people were shot dead by ICE agents in Texas and Maine in just 2 weeks. Journalist Sam Stein said the change grants, quote, pure impunity for ICE to do horrible things. The Justice Department and Homeland Security both deny anything changed, but Homeland Security Investigations doesn't even have the power to look into civil rights violations. When the police investigate themselves, accountability dies. Are Republicans running on nothing but hate? Republicans are staring down a brutal midterm forecast, and their plan is fear. One Republican tied to Trump told Axios flat out, quote, it's going to be a hate election. The strategy is simple. Get voters to hate Democrats more than they hate Republicans. Their own pollsters say Trump made things worse by launching the Iran war, spiking gas prices and inflation, instead of talking about people's wallets. One pollster admitted their research shows people just want the president to make their lives better, and they don't believe he has. Trump's approval sits 10 points underwater. Democrats could take a 7-seat House majority. When a party has nothing to offer working people but somebody to blame, that tells you they've run out of ideas and they know it. Where did Trump's millions disappear to? Big tech paid Donald Trump a fortune to make his lawsuits go away, and now nobody can say where that money went. ABC, Meta, Paramount, and X handed over as much as $64 million funneled toward Trump's future presidential library. This week, Senators Elizabeth Warren and Richard Blumenthal, along with Representative Melanie Stansbury, said as much as $21 million of it is missing or spent with no explanation. The fund that was supposed to hold it got quietly dissolved in Florida. No board members were ever named. Warren said tens of millions of dollars are unaccounted for. These settlements look like shakedowns from the start, and now the shakedown cash has vanished into thin air and the American people are left holding nothing but questions. Did the FDA just blow a nationwide diarrhea scare? For days, Taylor Farms was the villain in one of the biggest food poisoning outbreaks in years. The parasite is called cyclosporin and causes long-lasting, watery, sometimes explosive diarrhea. The outbreak has sickened more than 1,600 people across 34 states, with Michigan alone counting over 5,000 cases. On Saturday, the FDA said a lettuce sample from Taylor Farms tested positive. By Sunday night, they took it all back. The agency said the result, quote, should be considered a false positive and apologized to the company. Taylor's Farms had already pulled its lettuce from 27 states, so the source of a massive outbreak is now a total mystery again. When the government's food safety testing whipsaws like this, people lose faith right when they need it the most. Dr. Doom says robots are coming for your paycheck. Nouriel Roubini is the economist who called the 2008 crash before almost anybody. They called him Dr. Doom. Now he says artificial intelligence and robots will replace a large chunk of the workforce over the next 20 to 25 years. His answer is universal basic income, a monthly check for everyone, whether they work or not. He got there answering a question about Social Security, whose trust fund runs dry by 2032. Raising the retirement age won't cut it, he says, when the jobs themselves are gone. Speaking on Bloomberg TV, Roubini said, quote, we need some form of universal basic income for everybody. He figures the winners get taxed to pay for it, or the government takes ownership stakes in the big tech firms getting rich off all this. And get this, he calls that the optimistic version. The question working people should be asking is who owns the robots? Because whoever owns them owns the future. Crazy alert, Trump says diet soda kills cancer cells. And finally today, straight from the president's own doctor, Dr. Mehmet Oz, who now runs Medicare and Medicaid, went on Donald Trump Jr.'s podcast and shared the president's medical theory on diet soda. According to Oz, quote, your dad argues that diet soda is good for him because it kills grass. The logic goes like this. If pouring diet soda on your lawn kills the grass, then drinking it must kill cancer cells inside your body. Oz even described walking into Air Force One and finding Trump with a Fanta, insisting it was fresh squeezed. Now, diet soda can stress a lawn because of the acid. There is zero evidence it does anything to cancer. This is the man running our country's health agenda?
maybe drink some water. And that's the way it is today, Monday, July 20th, 2026. I'm Tom Hartman. Did you know that every weekday we send out an email before the show giving you all the topics coming up so you could be fully informed and ready to interact with our program? Or that after the show we send out Sue's Stack, a list of every topic I've discussed along with clickable hot links to every source of information I've shared with you on the air? 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

0: 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Check it out. Welcome back. 34 minutes past the hour. So the Republicans have a strategy for this fall. Finally. I mean, they're you know, the polling is not looking good for them. Although, again, I have to remind you, the billionaire dollars are just starting to flow in. So far, about $500 million has been poured into campaigns on behalf of Republicans from some 400 billionaires. And so it appears like about a third of the billionaires in America are politically active for Republicans, which is incredible. So I am not betting on anything for this fall because the billionaire money is still, you know, has not yet spoken. And it's coming. But Axios interviewed a couple of Republican strategists, people who are actually running Republican campaigns, and said, you know, how are you going to do this? You know, Trump is unpopular. Your policies are unpopular. Your tax cuts unpopular. Your war in Iran is unpopular. Your gutting Medicaid is unpopular. Your threats to Medicare and Social Security are unpopular. All this stuff. What are you going to do? And this one Republican, a Republican tied to President Trump's political operation, told Axios, quote, "It's going to be a hate election. Voters have to hate the Dems more than they hate us. And we have material to work with." And, you know, the Republicans are telling Axios, you know, Trump's primetime speech last week did nothing to help. He said, I guess it was John Cornyn. Yeah, Senator John Cornyn says, "I have yet to understand how we win the midterms by talking about what happened in 2020. But the Republican pollster says Democrats could wind up with a 7-seat majority in the House, where current Republicans currently have a 6-seat majority. And this Washington Post Ipsos poll out Thursday shows that Trump's net approval rating is minus 19. So Republicans are planning to use this intra-party or inter-party squabble going on among Democrats. They're going to use this to their advantage. You've got some Democrats who are saying, yeah, the war in Iran is just fine. We're with Israel. You've got other Democrats who are saying, no, the war in Iran is a violation of war. And Netanyahu's a terrible man who basically snookered Trump into it. You've got some Democrats who are saying we should have Medicare for all. You've got other Democrats saying, oh, no, you don't want to have socialism. You've got some Democrats saying we need to raise taxes on rich people. You've got other Democrats saying, no, it's time to lower taxes on the middle class. You've got some Democrats, you know, I could go on. And then you get into the issues of, you know, you've got some Democrats saying, you know, we need to support all trans folks in all circumstances, you know, because they're part of the human community, just like the rest of us. And then you've got other Democrats who are saying, well, maybe let's have some exceptions to that, or let's just abandon them, you know, which is, in my opinion, kind of sick and twisted. But, you know, there are people who are saying that on the Democratic side. So the Republicans intend to exploit this. And this is what this guy said. He said, swing voters have a persistent fear the Democrats will just go too far left. So we can make the case that, yeah, we suck, but they're worse. It's amazing. CNBC poll found voters are more likely to be turned off by somebody who is calls themselves MAGA than somebody who calls themselves a Democratic Socialist, which I think is good news for Democrats, right? And a majority of voters, even in red states, now say Donald Trump is dishonest. So we've got a starting point. So what's on your mind today? Dave in Federal Way, Washington. Hey, Dave, what's up?
1: Hey, not too much, Tom. Hey, and this is definitely going to sound like conspiracy theory, all right? And I want to tell you that my connection to the military stopped in 2012. So, you know, my information, you know, you can do the math on that, okay? But there's something more, and you used to say something about testosterone poisoning. You used to kind of make me chuckle a little bit, but you don't say it anymore. And it got me thinking about this thing with Hegseth and this, you know, this thing he's doing where he's testing all soldiers at the age of 30 for testosterone deficiency, and then they, I guess, offer offering testosterone replacement theory. Look, Tom, this is not what it appears to be, I believe. I got into a little bit of trouble about this, and this is what kind of ended my military foray. Look, there's this belief that Christianity has an inherent weakness with Islam, all right? You can trace it back all the way to Hugo Grotius, all right? And it has to do with the Christian sense of value on life. Mm-hmm. They believe that Muslims – there are some Americans, prominent Americans, that believe that Muslims do not put any sort of value on life that we can comprehend. Mm-hmm. You know, that's a Christian country. All right, so anyways, there's this belief that we have to overcome this through I use the term plying. They were plying people with steroids, anabolic steroids, alcohol, and other things to overcome this moral apprehension. All right, they want people to be able to kill with absolute conscience.
0: Well, Hegseth even said this is going to increase our lethality. All this testosterone.
1: Less. All right.
0: Yeah.
1: Now, I'm sure somebody out there is laughing. They're like, okay, all right, let Hegseth do his diabolical experiments. It's not going to work. Testosterone has very little to do with it. Yes, but that's just one layer. That's just – and look, Tom, the Nazis did this. Believe it or not, as horrible as the Nazi regime was, they still had this belief that their soldiers were inherently crippled by a Christian sense of morality, a Christian sense of the value on life.
0: Sorry, are you suggesting, Dave, that you think that Pete Hegseth is trying to overcome this Christian sense of morality, by giving people testosterone, which makes them more aggressive?
1: So let's come right to the point, Tom. I believe a land invasion is inevitable, and I think they're going to want wanton carnage.
0: And he wants pumped-up soldiers.
1: They don't want any...
0: He wants it to look like
1: anything about it.
0: Yeah, he wants it to look like the sacking of Troy. Have you seen the movie yet, by the way, Dave? The Odyssey?
1: No, I haven't.
0: Oh, man, you got to see it. You got to see it. You're going to love it. It's just a mind blow. It's one of the best movies I've seen in a long, long time.
1: Well, I just want to throw this out. We can't wash our hands of this. This is my warning to the American people. This is what got me in trouble. It may sound good because you mentioned something about it's all just AI now and remotely piloted vehicles and joystick warfare. Okay. All right. You might be right, Tom. I'm not going to, but I don't think so. Okay.
0: No, I think he's heading towards boots on the ground, too. I think that we are right now in Iran where we were in Vietnam in late 1966. Where the escalation is starting and nobody has really noticed it or called it that. And it's what it feels like to me. And I sure hope I'm wrong. I sure hope that these guys figure out a way out of this because it's gonna provoke a worldwide depression. It's gonna provoke a wider war in the Middle East. And that war in the Middle East, given that Iran is officially an ally of both Russia and China, could easily spread to the Russian and Ukrainian conflict. If Putin decides that, as America gets more and more tied up with Iran, now's a good time to try to take out the eastern half of Poland and Estonia, Lithuania, and Latvia. Let's test NATO and see what happens. And then Xi says, "Hey, great time to take Taiwan." I mean, that scenario is so crystal clear to me, and I sure hope I'm wrong. But I think he's putting us on the path to World War III.
1: Well, you remember the bad old days, Tom. You remember Kissinger and Nixon and the Church Commission.
0: I remember
1: your peers do not. That's ancient history. They don't even know about it.
0: Yeah.
1: Your liberal peers. And this is, I'm telling you, nothing has changed. Those elements, those forces, those influencers are still in the U.S.
0: Yeah.
1: government.
0: I got it, Dave. And I completely agree. Dave, I got to move along, but thank you for the call. Roger in Seattle. Hey, Roger, what's up?
2: My friend and Fred Away might have some good information about what's going on, but the Native Americans point to the doctrine of discovery by Pope Nicholas V in 1452 to discriminate against Muslims and every other third world country. So that's why if you ask an Alaska Native or American Indian they'll point to that Pope's 1452 permission to kill all of, you know, indigenous people if they don't become Christian.
0: Mm-hmm.
2: So that it follows then that Hegseth and all of the other Southern Baptists and other right-wing Christians, that even Catholics that don't read their history books very well or listen to Native Americans, will say, oh, yeah, when Trump in the first administration had, you know, anti-Muslim stuff, and then he learned that, oh, well, maybe I can get some Saudi money, maybe I ought to tone down the Muslim stuff,
0: mm-hmm.
2: then all of a sudden you don't hear Muslim stuff anymore out of his mouth.
0: Yeah, now it's just Iranians.
2: Right. But the other thing besides boots on the ground that this gentleman talked about is, what about a tactical nuke? You know, mm-hmm. if he does that to get this newly discovered mountain that's over the next, I don't know, three,
0: yeah.
2: four, or five
0: kickback mountain or whatever it is,
2: Iranian
0: yeah.
2: nukes.
0: Yeah.
2: And then that's going to give the Chinese and the Russians permission to use tactical nukes on Taiwan and Ukraine, right?
0: Yeah. I sure hope Trump isn't that insane.
2: But I think Congressman Smith, last Wednesday, mm-hmm. released a video, which he hasn't done before. He's just gone on NPR before. But I think he's warned whoever, you know, in Secretary of State mm-hmm. / National Security guy, you go to a tactical nuke or boots on the ground, we're going to release XYZ, you know, stuff to get you all impeached.
0: Mm.
2: So I think, I'm hoping that that's why he went to the state, you know, Trump watches video,
0: mm-hmm.
2: so he released a video saying, don't do XYZ. He didn't mention Trump, tactical nukes, and he didn't mention boots on the ground, but, you know, he said that we get the hell out of, get Republicans, get this guy out of there. He's crazy.
0: Yeah.
2: That was his video.
0: From Adam Smith?
2: Yeah, Adam Smith.
0: Ah, yeah, who's been on this program a number of times. Okay, Roger, thank you. Thank you for that. We'll be right back.
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0: Talk media for the sane among us. Yes, we are still here. We are still sane, and we're picking up your calls. We'll be right back.

0: And welcome back. And by the way, it's still anything goes summer if there's anything you want to talk about beyond the topics that I'm discussing right now. Michael in Las Vegas. Hey, Michael, what's on your mind today?
1: Yes, hey, Tom. You also have to remember that Hank Seth has that tattoo on his chest, Latin God Wills It.
0: Mm-hmm. Yeah, so, Deus Vult.
1: Yeah, he got kicked off the Biden detail because of that.
0: Yeah.
1: So I don't know. I might be delusional, but I think that if the Dems win, that Trump is going to have his goons. I hope that I'm delusional, that he's going to have his goons to keep Hakeem Jeffries from getting the gavel. Talk me down.
0: Well, that's what he tried to do on January 6th. You know, only it wasn't the speaker, it was the president himself. He was trying to prevent Joe Biden from becoming president. So, if past is prologue, if we're going to try to learn from history, then we should look at January 6th, what Trump did on January 6th. The thing is, the reason that he summoned a mob on January 6th to try to murder his vice president and the Speaker of the House and prevent the vote from being counted was because his director of the CIA wouldn't go along with it. His director of the FBI wouldn't go along with it. His attorney general wouldn't go along with it. His director of his head of the army, the chief of the Joint Chiefs, wouldn't go along with it. None of those people would go along with it. Now he's got a bunch of lickspittles who will do whatever he tells them to. So, he may not need the mob, or he may need the mob to stop, the millions of people who will step into the streets and say, we protest if he decides that he's going to, blow up the elections this November, which I think he's fully planning on doing. And, in fact, I think we're in the middle of it right now. Yeah, no, I'm with you, Michael. I'm very concerned. Michael, thank you for the call. John in Seattle. Hey, John, what's up?
2: Hey, good morning. Thanks so much for taking my call. I'm a big fan.
0: Thank you.
2: Despair is not an option. I love that phrase. It is so important because that
0: Bernie.
2: Is the objective. Hello? That is the objective of the administration. Flood the zone.
0: Yep.
2: Overwhelm us. So many fronts that are just so horrific that it's easy to find despair. The topic of my point, I'll get to in a quick sec. I wanted to give a little lighthearted relief from all that, maybe make some people smile. I don't know if you've heard about Jimothy. He's this raccoon that's been found in Seattle, has a spinal condition, makes him this adorable thing. Hmm. Look up videos for your listeners.
0: Okay.
2: Hilarious. I mean, he's a great little thing. I just happened to run across him. I couldn't believe it while I was waiting for you. But here's my big topic. Horrifying how the administration is succeeding in controlling news from getting to people.
0: Hmm.
2: There is this misconception in the administration that bombing the heck out of Iran is going to stop the nuclear weapon. Well, that's traditionally not how nuclear technology is passed on or developed.
0: Mm-hmm.
2: It's stolen.
0: Mm-hmm.
2: It's
0: good
2: stolen.
0: Point. Yeah, good point.
2: The North Koreans got their intercontinental ballistic missile technology mostly from Russia, and it was stolen. The motor, the engine they used to actually reach the United States was stolen.
0: Mm.
2: The technology that Russians got to develop the internet or the thermonuclear weapon was stolen from the Manhattan Project.
0: Right.
2: So what we're providing Iran with is motivation to steal it and real motivation to use it.
0: Yeah, I cannot disagree with that, John. A very important point. Thank you. Well said. Wow. 10 minutes before the hour. We'll be right back.

0: Hey, thanks so much for sharing our program and for reaching out to our stations and sponsors and letting them know that you're listening. It really means a lot to us. You know, corporate raiders, when they acquire a company, basically strip it down. They take everything of value out of it, put it in their own pockets, leave just a husk of a company. I watched, Bain Capital do this with Clear Channel. In fact, they ran it into bankruptcy. And they run off with all the cash. Well, that's what Donald Trump is doing to America right now. He's basically behaving like a corporate raider, taking, all the assets of this company and handing as many of them as possible off to billionaires and shutting down programs that benefit average working class people. This is, an all billionaire cabinet or largely billionaire cabinet with a billionaire president. And they're dancing to the tune of the billionaires. It shouldn't surprise us, I suppose, but there's a whole article about it over in my daily take titled Trump's Hostile Takeover of America, the Corporate Raiders' Final Heist, over at HartmanReport.com. Check it out. Welcome back. 8 minutes before the hour. Picking up your calls here, Dave in Hoffman Estates, Illinois. Hey, Dave, what's up?
1: Hey, Tom. Just a couple things on I've seen a story where it said Iran used unsecured smartphone data to target the U.S. troops, these latest ones.
0: They apparently were given that data by both Russia and China.
1: Wow. Yeah, thinking about that, be like the same time, remember last year when Hegseth had signal chat?
0: Oh, yeah.
1: He just as guilty as any of the other guys that time with not being secure. And on the, a little tongue-in-cheek possibly, but on that low-T thing that Hegseth is doing, those of us that had been in the military and went through basic, there was always this widely spread belief that in basic or boot camp, if you were a Marine, that they had put saltpeter in the food.
0: I remember those stories. That was decades ago, Dave. Saltpeter is supposed to suppress your sexual appetite.
1: When I was in about decades ago myself. So.
0: Yeah.
1: But I don't know. I can't swear if it's true or not. I know we were always too busy trying to, in my case, learn the Army way and to do all the stuff. I mean, you didn't have time to think it. But, just a thought.
0: That's funny. I remember that in particular because when I was, 10 or 11 years old, was I think when that story was going around. And I was visiting my cousins up in Newego, and my one cousin, Wayne, in particular, that I hung out with. And I had just discovered that the way to make gunpowder was to get sulfur, saltpeter, and ground up charcoal and grind them together, gently with a grinder, and then, compress them into something and ignite it. And so we did that. We made some homemade stuff, and we put it in a pipe. We made a little pipe bomb, and we set it off, and it blew like a 3-foot hole in my aunt's backyard. And she was so pissed off. But that was, back then, you could literally walk into the drugstore and say, give me an ounce of saltpeter. Anyway,
1: hey, Tom,
0: Dave.
1: And then sadly, in this war right now, they're saying there's 18 that are KIA now, and it's like 415 wounded.
0: Yeah. It's the price is being paid by our young men and women. This the most recent one is this 19-year-old woman. It's just so tragic. Dave, thank you for
1: that. Yeah,
0: the
1: one in northern Iraq, though, with that trying to disarm that dropped drone.
0: Yeah, exactly.
1: I don't know what they found in him. But anyway, thanks, Tom.
0: Yeah, thank you, Dave.
1: Be well.
0: Yeah, you too. Joe in Bowling Green, Ohio. Hey, Joe, what's up?
2: Hi, Tom. Yeah, there was a story that Trump administration released, not this past Friday, but the Friday before, after 5 p.m., and I can't believe they got away with it, that basically the administration has eliminated the Endangered Species Act.
0: Yeah. I saw that story last
2: order,
0: week. They're basically
2: order,
0: just no longer enforcing it.
2: Right. They're saying that habitat can no longer be protected in order to protect an endangered species, which since the Reagan administration, everybody's known that if you don't protect the habitat, you're going to drive the species to extinction.
0: Yep.
2: And so it appeared, it disappeared. And, all of America should be outraged about this because people do not want to be the generation that wiped out, you know,
0: species.
2: The whales or...
0: Yeah. Yeah. And this is all, by the way, in the service of industry. This is, you know, so if you want to drill and it ruins the habitat and kills off the spotted toad, no problem. If you want to dig a mine or something and it kills off the so-and-so, if you want to dump poison into the ocean and it kills off the so-and-so, you know, whatever you want to do. If you can make some money doing it, we're not going to look at what you do to our environment. These people are insane.
2: Right. And the erratic figures,
0: they are crapping in their own nest.
2: Yes, exactly. And we've learned that when you do protect them and their habitat, that actually protects us. It keeps our water clean. It keeps our air breathable.
0: Yep.
2: It keeps, you know.
0: It's called the web of life.
2: We're actually, yeah, he's literally cutting our throats to benefit the corporation.
0: That's right. You destroy other life. Ultimately, you destroy humanity. Joe, thank you. So well said.
2: Yep.
0: And thank you for pointing out something that just kind of slid by last week. You're absolutely right. And it got virtually no attention in the mainstream media. Thank you. amazing. So where did Trump's millions disappear? And did the FDA just blow it on this national diarrhea scare? We'll talk about that after the break. Stick around.
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4: George Orwell spoke bluntly about the nefarious nature of advertising, calling it, quote, the rattling of a stick inside a swill bucket. Even Orwell, though, would have been astonished by the cacophony of swill bucket advertising currently being blasted at us by Amazon, Google, Meta, and other profiteering tech giants. What are they trying to sell? Pure hogwash. Having spent billions to develop artificial intelligence so humanoid robots can displace workers, the tech geniuses are now rushing to build thousands of vast computer data centers necessary to power their brave new AI world. Each center will suck up local water supplies, drastically raise people's utility bills, create monstrous industrial blight and pollution, and enthrone such autocratic thugs as Bezos, Musk, and Zuckerberg as absentee political bosses with domineering power over each locality. But the billionaires forgot something. You and me, we the people, are in open rebellion against this Orwellian future. With officials in multiple states and localities just saying hell no to the profiteers' invasive scams. Thus, the billionaire hucksters are frantically rattling their swill sticks. For example, Mark Zuckerberg, whose Meta Goliath already operates 26 massive data centers and is now spending $600 billion to plop more of them in our communities, has launched a multimillion-dollar offensive to beat back local opponents. It's running BS television ads in state capital cities, financing political candidates to hype the data centers, deploying untold numbers of lobbyists to rig the rules against opponents, and hiring an army of, quote, community affairs agents to spread AI propaganda. This is Jim Hightower saying, they have the fat cats, but a groundswell of us alley cats has them on the run. To get involved, go to MediaJustice.org/tools.

ICE polices itself. Republicans run on hate. Trump libraries millions vanish. FDA botches a diarrhea scare. Dr. Doom predicts basic income. And Trump says soda fights cancer. Good morning. This is the Commonwealth Report. News for the public, not the powerful. You can follow us at commonwealthreport.news. Who guards the guards when ICE investigates itself? Federal agents got word this week that the FBI will stop investigating violent confrontations involving ICE. According to the New York Times, the guidance went out to FBI managers on Thursday. Here's why it matters. When an ICE agent shoots somebody, the FBI has been the one gathering evidence, and that evidence sometimes ends up implicating the agent. Take that away, and the job falls to Homeland Security Investigations, an arm of ICE itself. That's the fox guarding the henhouse. Then this comes after two people were shot dead by ICE agents in Texas and Maine in just 2 weeks. Journalist Sam Stein said the change grants, quote, pure impunity for ICE to do horrible things. The Justice Department and Homeland Security both deny anything changed, but Homeland Security Investigations doesn't even have the power to look into civil rights violations. When the police investigate themselves, accountability dies. Are Republicans running on nothing but hate? Republicans are staring down a brutal midterm forecast, and their plan is fear. One Republican tied to Trump told Axios flat out, quote, it's going to be a hate election. The strategy is simple. Get voters to hate Democrats more than they hate Republicans. Their own pollsters say Trump made things worse by launching the Iran war, spiking gas prices and inflation, instead of talking about people's wallets. One pollster admitted their research shows people just want the president to make their lives better, and they don't believe he has. Trump's approval sits 10 points underwater. Democrats could take a 7-seat House majority. When a party has nothing to offer working people but somebody to blame, that tells you they've run out of ideas and they know it. Where did Trump's millions disappear to? Big tech paid Donald Trump a fortune to make his lawsuits go away, and now nobody can say where that money went. ABC, Meta, Paramount, and X handed over as much as $64 million funneled toward Trump's future presidential library. This week, Senators Elizabeth Warren and Richard Blumenthal, along with Representative Melanie Stansbury, said as much as $21 million of it is missing or spent with no explanation. The fund that was supposed to hold it got quietly dissolved in Florida. No board members were ever named. Warren said tens of millions of dollars are unaccounted for. These settlements look like shakedowns from the start, and now the shakedown cash has vanished into thin air and the American people are left holding nothing but questions. Did the FDA just blow a nationwide diarrhea scare? For days, Taylor Farms was the villain in one of the biggest food poisoning outbreaks in years. The parasite is called cyclosporin and causes long-lasting, watery, sometimes explosive diarrhea. The outbreak has sickened more than 1,600 people across 34 states, with Michigan alone counting over 5,000 cases. On Saturday, the FDA said a lettuce sample from Taylor Farms tested positive. By Sunday night, they took it all back. The agency said the result, quote, should be considered a false positive and apologized to the company. Taylor's Farms had already pulled its lettuce from 27 states, so the source of a massive outbreak is now a total mystery again. When the government's food safety testing whipsaws like this, people lose faith right when they need it the most. Dr. Doom says robots are coming for your paycheck. Nouriel Roubini is the economist who called the 2008 crash before almost anybody. They called him Dr. Doom. Now he says artificial intelligence and robots will replace a large chunk of the workforce over the next 20 to 25 years. His answer is universal basic income, a monthly check for everyone, whether they work or not. He got there answering a question about Social Security, whose trust fund runs dry by 2032. Raising the retirement age won't cut it, he says, when the jobs themselves are gone. Speaking on Bloomberg TV, Roubini said, quote, we need some form of universal basic income for everybody. He figures the winners get taxed to pay for it, or the government takes ownership stakes in the big tech firms getting rich off all this. And get this, he calls that the optimistic version. The question working people should be asking is who owns the robots? Because whoever owns them owns the future. Crazy alert, Trump says diet soda kills cancer cells. And finally today, straight from the president's own doctor, Dr. Mehmet Oz, who now runs Medicare and Medicaid, went on Donald Trump Jr.'s podcast and shared the president's medical theory on diet soda. According to Oz, quote, your dad argues that diet soda is good for him because it kills grass. The logic goes like this.
If pouring diet soda on your lawn kills the grass, then drinking it must kill cancer cells inside your body. Oz even described walking into Air Force One and finding Trump with a Fanta, insisting it was fresh squeezed. Now, diet soda can stress a lawn because of the acid. There is zero evidence it does anything to cancer. This is the man running our country's health agenda? Maybe drink some water. And that's the way it is today, Monday, July 20th, 2026. I'm Tom Hartman. Did you know that every weekday we send out an email before the show giving you all the topics coming up so you could be fully informed and ready to interact with our program? Or that after the show we send out Sue's Stack, a list of every topic I've discussed along with clickable hot links to every source of information I've shared with you on the air? It's all completely free and available over at tom.tv, T-H-O-M.tv. Check it out.

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1: Hey, welcome to the second hour of our program in this brand new week. Three congressional Democrats came out on Thursday of last week and said, what the hell is going on here? Donald Trump created a foundation. It was a Florida corporation called the Trump Foundation Library or Library Foundation or some words to that effect. And, you know, he sued, like, a whole bunch of people, right? A whole bunch of news organizations, ABC, NBC, blah, blah, blah, blah, blah. And, in fact, the first was ABC in December 2024. He sued X. They all paid up, right? $20 million here, $10 million here, $5 million there. And so and that money went into the Donald J. Trump Presidential Library Fund, Inc. That foundation was dissolved by Florida's Department of State last year when they failed to file their mandatory annual report. And so in May of last year, they created a brand new one called the Donald J. Trump Presidential Library Foundation, Inc., which instead of library fund, it's library foundation, and was incorporated with basically the identical mission and Eric Trump as one of the officers, if my reading of this is accurate. And so there's two things going on. One is that the foundation or the fund or whatever it is has filed its annual report showing how much money it has, and Donald Trump filed his thing showing how much money he had and had passed through him to the foundation via these lawsuits, and the numbers don't match. There's $21.5 million that's missing from the money that was paid by ABC, Meta, Paramount, and X. And nobody knows where this money went. And then on top of that, the foundation is showing like millions of dollars in expenses for which there is no itemization. It lists, $490,000 in legal fees, $130,000 for, conferences, $15,000 for travel. And then $6.18 million other, and $5.795 million other. And so the Democrats are going, hey, wait a minute. First off, you've got like, $12 million that is like you're calling other and you just pass that out to somebody. Who got that money? Did that money just go into Trump's personal checking account? Did you give it to Eric? Did you turn it into Bitcoin? What'd you do with it? This is a nonprofit foundation. It's supposed to be transparent, number one. And number two, somewhere between the dissolving of the old foundation and the creation of the new one, $21.5 million went missing. And nobody knows where that went. Now, Elizabeth Warren and Richard Blumenthal, two Democratic senators, and Melanie Stansbury, a Democratic member of the House of Representatives from New Mexico, got together and sent a letter to the treasurer of the Donald A. Trump Presidential Library Foundation and said, what the hell? Explain this to us. And said treasurer has not responded. And frankly, I'll be surprised if said treasurer does respond, because Donald Trump is a professional grifter. He's a con man. He's been grifting his whole entire life. He's been sued literally thousands of times by people that he failed to pay, that he refused to pay, that, who were the victims of his cons. He was fined $25 million for running a phony school, a phony college con. He had to shut down his nonprofit foundation because it was stealing money from a children's cancer charity and giving it to Donald and Eric, apparently, or, buying paintings of Donald it was just bizarre. In fact, all three of his children were ordered by the court. I don't know if they ever did it, but they were ordered by the court to go through training on how not to steal from nonprofit foundations. Seriously. And this was, before the last election. I mean, and we still elected this guy. It's wild. It's just absolutely wild. I mean, this, Welcome to America, circa 2026. Betty Dangerous, Heidi Kuda is going to be with us in the next hour. And, I think she has some thoughts on this issue, too. Actually, she's going to be talking about Palantir. But I don't know if there is a threshold for Republicans. I really don't. I mean, I just saw on the Chiron on MSNBC here just a few minutes ago that the latest polling shows the generic poll, right, for members of the House of Representatives, 45% for Democrats, 43% for Republicans, or something like that, something close to that. I mean, it's like a 3 or 5 point spread right now. Democrats are ahead, but only by a little bit. And I'm like, so those people who are polling like 43% or, something like that for their Democratic member or their Republican member, it's like, have they not been paying attention? Well, obviously not. I mean, they're watching sports and listening to music and getting their news from Fox and, all these other right-wing sources, or they live in, there's basically not a rural area in America where you won't find right-wing talk radio. I mean, this is the thing. This was the big thing in the 80s and 90s, particularly with the advent of Rush Limbaugh, that fulfilled the Republican strategy of trying to flip low-population, low-cost media markets like Montana and Wyoming and, et cetera, from purple or even blue. Many of these states had consistently voted Democratic for decades, for a century, to flip them red. And it's worked very well. So, yeah, apparently these people just... But is there no threshold beyond which... Or is there no point at which Republicans will look around and go, this is just plain old corruption. This guy is stealing from us, from America, from all of us. This is just good old-fashioned corruption. There's no other way to describe it. It's amazing. Meanwhile, this administration does not know how to run a government. I mean, you recall, Doge came in and wiped out a good chunk of the FDA, and then Bob Kennedy came in and wiped out a larger part of the FDA and the CDC. And one of the 8 pathogens, foodborne pathogens, that we used to have a detection system in place for with mandatory reporting all across the country so that we could catch these things before they turned into, kind of the disease equivalent of an epidemic. We took it from 8 that we were looking for down to 2. And Cyclospora, this parasite that reproduces through a little egg, it's called an ova, and the egg takes up to 2 weeks to hatch in your gut, so you don't even know that you've eaten this stuff, and then it hatches and all hell breaks loose, right? And the parasite starts, wiggling around and your stomach goes nuts. That they've stopped monitoring this. And so last week, the big story was, hey, we figured it out. It's Taylor Farms, this, one of the largest suppliers of fresh fruit and vegetables in the world, certainly in the United States, a $7 billion corporation that produces food in 34 states and 2 countries, if my recollection is correct. Which, in and of itself, is a whole other story about the power of monopoly and Ronald Reagan, telling the Federal Trade Commission and the Department of Justice and the Securities and Exchange Commission to stop enforcing the antitrust laws, leading to this massive consolidation across every single industry, and thus producing these new bumper crop of billionaires as well. But, setting that aside for a moment, they said, oh, it's Taylor Farms. And Taylor Farms was like, okay, we'll pull all the lettuce. And they were supplying lettuce to Taco Bell, you'll recall. Well, now the FDA is saying, oops, we didn't mean it. It was a false positive. There is no Cyclospora in any of the samples that we have found from Taylor Farms. Now, this is after Taco Bell has dumped all this stuff, probably lost $1 billion in sales. I mean, who's going to go to Taco Bell right now, right? They've got a lawsuit, I think. And Taylor Farms has a lawsuit. And the disease is continuing to spread. And we're back to where we were before, which is we're flying blind because Elon Musk and Bob Kennedy blinded us. Like Odysseus's guys with the Cyclops, poked out our eyes. It's like we have no mechanism at a federal level any longer to look for cyclospora. All we can do is, you know, all the federal government can do is hope that some state health department calls up and says, hey, we found it. And the problem, of course, is that cyclospora is not something that's routinely tested for. I mean, you know, most food poisoning is caused by Salmonella or E. coli. And there's one other bacterium. And those, they're fairly easy to test for. You can do DNA tests looking for them in stool samples and things. Cyclospora, no. It's not something your doctor can test you for easily. It has to go through, you know, a specialized lab. You know, it's got to run through a hospital someplace. So now we've got the FDA telling us, well, we don't know. You're on your own. Which is what Republicans always wanted, right? Small government. I mean, this was Rush Limbaugh's big message. This was the big message of Ronald Reagan and George Herbert Walker Bush and George W. Bush and Donald Trump. Small government. Well, we got our small government, along with explosive diarrhea, which seems a fitting thing, you know, with Trump in the White House. We'll be right back.
0: This is the Tom Hartman Program.
1: 17 minutes past the hour. Dr. Oz says Trump thinks that soda pop kills cancer. Really? I'll tell you about that, and I'll pick up your calls right after this. And welcome back. Alfredo in Mountain View, California. Hey, Alfredo, what's up?
2: Hey, Tom, how are you?
1: I am well. How are you?
2: I'm glad to hear that. Thank you for asking, Tom. So I have a question regarding the mass amounts of money that are raised every election to, you know, to run for office.
1: Right.
2: What if Congress, if the Democrats win Congress and the Senate, what if Congress issues a mandate requesting that all the major media outlets give free airtime to each candidate running for office, and they are required to only state truthful statements during this period, and that way we eliminate the gargantuous amounts of money that the candidates are raising every time just to run ads on the media. Yeah. What are your thoughts on that?
1: Well, first of all, if it was universal, if it applied to all candidates, you know, in every region, you could find radio and TV stations. I guess TV stations would bear the brunt of it, facing some real economic problems. They are required to give candidates, and now apparently political parties for this last Supreme Court ruling, ad time at basically wholesale, at something close to cost, whereas when they sell it to a super PAC, they sell it at retail. They sell it at the same price they'd sell it to, you know, somebody advertising floor mats or something. So there's that. Secondly, we sort of did that. I mean, we used to have presidential debates. Yeah. The Kennedy-Nixon presidential debate, the Johnson. All of those presidential debates were run by this nonpartisan commission that was created by Congress that and the League of Women Voters participated in this. And I don't know if it was policy or a rule that the FCC had or law. I frankly don't recall. But they were all, they preempted. There was no advertising on those things. It wasn't like the modern ones, you know, where it's on CNN and you have to take a break for an ad every 10 minutes. And that ended with George Herbert Walker Bush. He refused to participate in a debate that was moderated by the League of Women Voters. And so they ended up, the Democratic and Republican parties got together and they created this new entity that the Commission on Presidential Debates or something like that, which has been running presidential debates or ran presidential debates for quite some time. I don't know if they still are or if that's just completely dead. But there was a time.
2: I don't know if I asked my question correctly. I think what I'm asking is if Congress mandates that candidates will get free airtime every time they're running for office. That way they don't have to raise any more money.
1: That's
2: for
1: right. And Congress would have to pay the radio or TV stations. And I would not be opposed to that. This is just a form of public financing of elections, basically. Yeah. But the first thing you've got to do is knock down these Supreme Court decisions that say that any entity, even a foreign government, can come in and pour hundreds of millions of dollars into our elections.
2: Yeah.
1: And they're doing it.
2: And this will be part of a public service. The media is owned by the public. Yeah.
1: In theory, the airwaves are. Yeah, I get it.
2: Yeah.
1: Wouldn't apply to cable, but that's an area that needs some new regulation too. Alfredo, thank you. Keep thinking. I love the way you're thinking. Thank you. 21 minutes past the hour. I'll be right back.

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News for the public, not the powerful. Twice a day, we break down what matters to your life. Visit CommonwealthReport.news and join us today. Stay informed, stay empowered. Welcome back. 22 minutes past the hour. So, Dr. Oz, Mehmet Oz, you know, the TV doctor who Donald Trump put in charge of Medicare and Medicaid. Isn't that reassuring? The guy who used to sell, you know, quack supplements. Maybe he still is. I don't know. Anyhow, he was on Don Jr.'s podcast. Now, is Don Jr. Uday or Kusei? I think he's Uday. Uday was the older one, right? And Kusei was the... Anyway, he was on Uday's podcast. And Oz says, and I quote, "Your dad argues that diet soda is good for him because it kills grass if poured on grass, so therefore it must kill cancer cells inside his body." And Don Jr. goes, okay, but then maybe he's onto something, because I will say this. I know a lot of guys pushing 80, not a lot have his level of energy, recall, stamina.

0: A president who thinks that drinking carbonated beverages, because they kill grass, that's because of the carbonic acid, I'm assuming, in them, or maybe because of the sugar content, or something else, because they kill grass, they will kill cancer. He's a very stable genius. Gail in Tahoya, Washington. Hey, Gail, what's on your mind today?
1: Good morning, Tom. I think that Donald Trump has been manifesting traits of malignant narcissism for years.
0: Since his childhood.
1: He's becoming increasingly demented. And he's not capable of changing. He's a sick man. So I really believe that the Democrats should be blaming and holding the Republicans accountable for enabling and empowering this lunatic to continue to destroy this country. I think my next sign is going to be mentioning the same things that I've just said, and vote Democrat.
0: Yeah.
1: Vote Democrat.
0: It's, you know, the Republicans are going to try and use these internal squabbles that the Democrats are having around everything from, queer community issues to Medicare for all to taxes against them. And I think similarly, the Democrats should be using Trump and all the horrors that he has committed both to us and the world against the Republicans. I agree with you, Gail. I think the big message of any Democrat running for Congress against a Republican should be, or for the Senate against a Republican, should be, if you elect that guy, you're going to get more Trump. And do you really want more Trump? And, Trump's favorability rating's underwater at 19% below zero, below the center line,
1: We are a sicker, poorer, hungrier, less secure, less able to vote, less humane society because of this man and the Republicans. Always put the Republicans in there because they are just not stopping this unwell person.
0: Yeah, and that's a lesson I need to keep reminding myself, and I think that all of us who have, who write in the public square about Trump need to start saying Trump and his Republican enablers, Trump and his lickspittles, Trump and his toadies, or GOP toadies, Trump and the Republicans, because it really is. He would not have these kinds of powers if even a small handful, if just five or six Republicans in the House of Representatives and three or four Republicans in the Senate were to say, no, we're not going to go along with this crazy, which, apparently in the Senate they're doing with regard to the SAVE Act. But, we'll see if it gets pushed through via reconciliation. Gail, I got to run, but thank you for the call. Spot on. 27 minutes past the hour. What's on your mind? I'll pick up your calls on the other side of the break. Stay with us.
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0: I'm the con and conservative. I'll be right back with your calls.

ICE polices itself. Republicans run on hate. Trump libraries millions vanish. FDA botches a diarrhea scare. Dr. Doom predicts basic income. And Trump says soda fights cancer. Good morning. This is the Commonwealth Report. News for the public, not the powerful. You can follow us at commonwealthreport.news. Who guards the guards when ICE investigates itself? Federal agents got word this week that the FBI will stop investigating violent confrontations involving ICE. According to the New York Times, the guidance went out to FBI managers on Thursday. Here's why it matters. When an ICE agent shoots somebody, the FBI has been the one gathering evidence, and that evidence sometimes ends up implicating the agent. Take that away, and the job falls to Homeland Security Investigations, an arm of ICE itself. That's the fox guarding the henhouse. Then this comes after two people were shot dead by ICE agents in Texas and Maine in just 2 weeks. Journalist Sam Stein said the change grants, quote,

impunity for ICE to do horrible things. The Justice Department and Homeland Security both deny anything changed, but Homeland Security Investigations doesn't even have the power to look into civil rights violations. When the police investigate themselves, accountability dies. Are Republicans running on nothing but hate? Republicans are staring down a brutal midterm forecast, and their plan is fear. One Republican tied to Trump told Axios flat out, quote, "It's going to be a hate election." The strategy is simple. Get voters to hate Democrats more than they hate Republicans. Their own pollsters say Trump made things worse by launching the Iran war, spiking gas prices and inflation, instead of talking about people's wallets. One pollster admitted their research shows people just want the president to make their lives better, and they don't believe he has. Trump's approval sits 10 points underwater. Democrats could take a 7-seat House majority. When a party has nothing to offer working people but somebody to blame, that tells you they've run out of ideas and they know it. Where did Trump's millions disappear to? Big tech paid Donald Trump a fortune to make his lawsuits go away, and now nobody can say where that money went. ABC, Meta, Paramount, and X handed over as much as $64 million funneled toward Trump's future presidential library. This week, Senators Elizabeth Warren and Richard Blumenthal, along with Representative Melanie Stansbury, said as much as $21 million of it is missing or spent with no explanation. The fund that was supposed to hold it got quietly dissolved in Florida. No board members were ever named. Warren said tens of millions of dollars are unaccounted for. These settlements look like shakedowns from the start, and now the shakedown cash has vanished into thin air, and the American people are left holding nothing but questions. Did the FDA just blow a nationwide diarrhea scare? For days, Taylor Farms was the villain in one of the biggest food poisoning outbreaks in years. The parasite is called cyclosporin and causes long-lasting, watery, sometimes explosive diarrhea. The outbreak has sickened more than 1,600 people across 34 states, with Michigan alone counting over 5,000 cases. On Saturday, the FDA said a lettuce sample from Taylor Farms tested positive. By Sunday night, they took it all back. The agency said the result, quote, should be considered a false positive and apologized to the company. Taylor's Farms had already pulled its lettuce from 27 states, so the source of a massive outbreak is now a total mystery again. When the government's food safety testing whipsaws like this, people lose faith right when they need it the most. Dr. Doom says robots are coming for your paycheck. Nouriel Roubini is the economist who called the 2008 crash before almost anybody. They called him Dr. Doom. Now he says artificial intelligence and robots will replace a large chunk of the workforce over the next 20 to 25 years. His answer is universal basic income, a monthly check for everyone, whether they work or not. He got there answering a question about Social Security, whose trust fund runs dry by 2032. Raising the retirement age won't cut it, he says, when the jobs themselves are gone. Speaking on Bloomberg TV, Roubini said, quote, we need some form of universal basic income for everybody. He figures the winners get taxed to pay for it, or the government takes ownership stakes in the big tech firms getting rich off all this. And get this, he calls that the optimistic version. The question working people should be asking is who owns the robots? Because whoever owns them owns the future. Crazy alert, Trump says diet soda kills cancer cells. And finally today, straight from the president's own doctor, Dr. Mehmet Oz, who now runs Medicare and Medicaid, went on Donald Trump Jr.'s podcast and shared the president's medical theory on diet soda. According to Oz, quote, your dad argues that diet soda is good for him because it kills grass. The logic goes like this. If pouring diet soda on your lawn kills the grass, then drinking it must kill cancer cells inside your body. Oz even described walking into Air Force One and finding Trump with a Fanta, insisting it was fresh squeezed. Now, diet soda can stress a lawn because of the acid. There is zero evidence it does anything to cancer. This is the man running our country's health agenda? Maybe drink some water. And that's the way it is today, Monday, July 20th, 2026. I'm Tom Hartman. Did you know that every weekday we send out an email before the show giving you all the topics coming up so you could be fully informed and ready to interact with our program? Or that after the show we send out Sue's Stack, a list of every topic I've discussed, along with clickable hot links to every source of information I've shared with you on the air? It's all completely free and available over at tom.tv, T-H-O-M.tv. Check it out.

0: 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So have you noticed that the Republicans are pretty much not talking about a constitutional convention anymore? They used to be gung-ho to rewrite the Constitution. You know, they wanted to put corporate personhood in there. They wanted to change it so that women can't vote. They wanted to do away with the election of senators, repeal the 17th Amendment, take us back to them being appointed by the states. They had all these weird—they wanted to outlaw labor unions, all these weird ideas, but they've stopped talking about it. I mean, they're still moving forward on it, but it's not Project 2025, for example, you know, their ultimate talking document, does not have one single mention in it about a constitutional convention. Why would that be? Well, it's because the Supreme Court is doing their work for them. I mean, you know, just they have overturned Article 2. They've overturned the 1st, 4th, 9th, and 14th Amendments. They've overturned Article 1, Section 7. All the details of this whole thing are over at HartmanReport.com. You got to check it out. Welcome back. 35 minutes past the hour. Picking up your calls. Here's Steve in Pueblo, Colorado. Hey, Steve, what's up?
1: Hello.
0: Or Stephen,
1: Okay, I took you off speaker. Hey, I'm tired of these Democrats playing softball. Andy Beshear over in Virginia, he's like saying we're waiting for a video.
0: He's in Kentucky.
1: Whatever. Why not go down to the hospital and lay eyes on the body?
0: I know. I don't understand why he doesn't just, you know, go to the hospital and say, I want to see my old friend Mitch McConnell. I mean, you know, it's you got the governor of the state and the senator from the state. I mean, you don't get higher than that. They should be able to talk to each other.
1: Well, I want to call him up and yell at him.
0: you might want to gently suggest, Andy Beshear is one of the good guys.
1: He is, and I get that from him, but I'm tired of these Democrats who are playing softball when Republicans are playing hardball.
0: Yeah, and have been for decades. Yep.
1: And the good news with me is I'm finally getting together with the realtor tomorrow and going to start looking at buying a condo.
0: Oh, good. I hope it's good.
1: I've rented all my life. I own some acreage south of Pueblo here. Mm-hmm. I wanted to start building on it. I made a couple mistakes in the stock market, so I'm waiting for. Have you heard of Rivian?
0: Oh yeah, they make a really great little electric car, or kind of an electric truck as well. Yeah. Yeah, we see them all over the place here in Portland. They must have a very active dealership because they're very noticeable because their headlights look, you know, are kind of little ovals.
1: Yeah, I got 3,000 shares.
0: Mm-hmm. Are they doing okay?
1: It's at $56 a share. Right now they're about 17.
0: Oh, ouch.
1: But but what encourages me is that the CEO was given $1.5 billion bonus for when the stock hits 200.
0: So they're trying to Elon Musk him. Very interesting. We'll see. I mean, you know, I think a lot of that is going to depend on how, if this war continues and the price of oil stays above $90 a barrel, which is where it's at now. And, you know, pushing the price of gas back up into the $4 or $5 range. Rivian and the other electric car company makers, Lucid right now is in trouble, too. And I think most of their trouble comes from the fact that Trump came in and said, we're not going to build out those 100,000 charging stations all across the country that Joe Biden, you know, got funding for out of Congress. We're not going to, build basically electric. We're not going to electrify America. We're gonna double down on coal and on fossil fuels because the fossil fuel industry gives me a lot of money, and which is probably going to be my rant for tomorrow.
1: The steel and the aluminum tariffs don't help either.
0: Exactly. Yeah. There you go.
1: Yeah. So. Yep. But I'm in. I figure another 2-3 years. However, a little bit of bad news came out. They're asking for another 75 million shares to be issued.
0: Well, they're trying to raise money.
1: So,
0: I mean, that's what companies do.
1: Yeah, they're
0: do.
1: Trying to raise money.
0: I don't know. Is that going to badly dilute the shares? Well, Stephen, I can't. I don't want to turn this into an investment show. I got to move along. Stephen, thank you for the call. Good luck. And I hope Rivian recovers. I really do. They make a beautiful car. Sandra in Omaha, Nebraska. Hey, Sandra, what's on your mind today?
2: Well, I was thinking about those very influential and wealthy people that are going to be working very hard to make sure that certain states have an election in November that goes the way they want it. And I was just wondering if all citizens across the country could just say, you know, I don't think I need to shop at the stores that are owned by those people for the next 6 months, maybe a year, and let's see what impact that has.
0: That's a great question. I put this, let me see if I can find it real quickly, because I put it on tomorrow's show to discuss. But, yeah, here it is right here. Judd Legum, who's been on this program many times, publishes a newsletter called Popular.info. And he's got a list. These are the companies that are the biggest supporters of ICE in Congress.
2: I thought there'd be a list.
0: Yeah, and these are the companies that support Republicans who support ICE, right? The number one is SpaceX. They support 63 of these Republicans with about $500,000. Home Depot is number two, Charter Spectrum number three, UPS number four, and then the list goes down. Chevron, Walmart, Valero, New York Life, Altria, Aflac, Toyota, Regions Bank, Verizon, Google, Capital One, Phillips 66, AT&T, Amazon, Comcast, NBC Universal, Cox Communications, Delta Airlines, Dell, FedEx, Enterprise Rent-A-Car, and Microsoft. Those are the top 25. So there you go. There's your list.
2: And imagine if they all suddenly discovered that an awful lot of customers decided, you know, I can shop around.
0: Well, this is what happened at Target. You know, I mean, they went after Juneteenth, they went after the black community, and they went after the queer community, and they have been suffering ever since. I mean, you know, in meaningful ways. And so, yeah, I'm with
2: you.
0: Sandra, thank you. Great idea. Thanks for the call. Nicholas in San Cristobal, Mexico. Hey, Nicholas, how are you? What's up?
3: It's been a while, Tom. Everything's up, as you know. Everything's crazy in the looking fairly dire, if we allow it to. You, I, tons of other people, are very concerned about the midterm elections coming up and what the Republicans will be getting up to in order to discourage people from coming to vote initially, turning people back home who are on their way to the polls by encountering ICE stops along the way. We know what they're up to. We know what they're going to get up to. We can even easily imagine more of what's ahead. I have a very serious recommendation. Excuse me. I'm suffering from COPD fairly badly today, so bear with me if you can. Yeah, it's bad. Something that's really incredible I listened to for you and your other viewers who are listening who might make a simple note to go to YouTube and search for Rebuilding Home in the 21st Century. Chris Hedges' program, Rebuilding Home in the 21st Century. It's with the great Turkish journalist Ece Temelkaran. She is the journalist from Istanbul who first started warning the Turks about Erdogan back in 2002. And nobody paid attention.
0: There was opposition growing. I mean, that's why he ended up with a military coup when he left the country.
3: There just wasn't enough. There wasn't enough to stop him.
0: Right.
3: He did get into power. He's there now.
0: Yeah.
3: And it's impossible to dislodge these people, which is the point she's making. Once they get in, they're in. They slam the door on everything, and they take all the, you know, institutional methods to get them out.
0: Yep.
3: They get them under their control so that we can't use those methodologies to get them out. It doesn't work any longer. They're in and they're stuck in there. We're stuck with them. She is warning us about the midterms upcoming. She says this is very possibly the United States last chance.
0: Yep, I agree.
3: 2028, it's now. It's upcoming.
0: I completely agree.
3: Yep, and as you agree. And this is a woman who is not just probably the best informed about how what happened in Turkey happened and the similarities in the United States. She's also wise. She's a wise woman. Mm-hmm. And that's a rare addition to intelligence. You know, we're always looking for that. Yeah. We don't encounter it very often. This woman is smart, informed, and wise. And boy, is she worth listening to. Rebuilding Home in the 21st Century, Chris Hedges. Mm-hmm. And anybody, you know, who is paying attention and cares will get a great, great deal of this. It will scare you, in part, but it should also mobilize you to do something. And do something even in advance of the election. Don't wait till the election. Start now.
0: What is her name again?
3: You know, her name is Ece, E-C-E, as though there's an H in there. E-C-E Temelkuran, T-E-M-E-L, Temel, K-U-R-A-N, Kuran, Temelkuran.
0: Okay. Thank you very much.
3: But you don't need to remember the name. Just Rebuilding Home in the 20. But the reason she uses home, she says that there are so many people worldwide who no longer recognize the country they were born in, us included.
0: Mm-hmm. Yeah. Yeah. No, I get
3: and
0: it.
3: We basically are homeless now.
0: Yeah. And I think that's that feeling of almost despair that is sweeping the country, and it's
3: right.
0: And it's
3: exactly.
0: Why we need to stand up and push back. Nicholas, thank you.
3: Exactly.
0: Thank you so much. It's always
3: exactly.
0: Nice to hear from you. Appreciate it. Thank you. We'll be right back. It's 45 minutes past the hour.
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0: Back with more of your calls in just a moment.

0: And welcome back, Mark in Oakland, California. Hey, Mark, what's on your mind today?
1: Oh, hey, Tom. Thanks for taking my call.
0: Sure.
1: Tom, the reason I'm calling in today, I wanted to talk about Lindsey Graham's funeral next week. Mm-hmm. But before I get to that, I wanted to ask you a question. Are you familiar with Adam Mockler?
0: Boy, that name sounds familiar. I don't remember why, though.
1: Well, you should become familiar with him, Tom. This kid is 23 years old, and he is doesn't have a college education, but he is probably going to be the Walter Cronkite of Gen Z. He's a regular on CNN and MSN now because he is a very sharp mind when it comes to politics. And I think that you guys could collaborate, and he could. You have the wisdom, you know, that he doesn't have because of his age that you could share with him, and he could share with you exactly where Gen Z is coming from right now. But I'm just saying that you should talk. I already talked to Mateo about it. I think you should look at some of his videos. This kid would definitely be an asset to your show if you could get him to come on. And I just wanted to leave it at that. Yeah, you can make, but the question about Graham's funeral, or the point, is that 8 years ago, Lindsey Graham presented himself to be somewhat of a normal politician by conservative standards. I never thought he was
0: That's when he was hanging out with John McCain.
1: Of course. Mm-hmm. And after John McCain passed away, his true nature was revealed. And what that nature turned out to be is that he's a monster, a sociopathic, if not psychopathic, monster. That's what he was. And if any Democrat shows up at that funeral next Tuesday, they're basically going to make a statement that I supported. I was an enabler of all of this. That to me, it was just something that we were, a stage that we were going through. But I still liked Lindsey Graham enough to pay my respects at his funeral.
0: Yeah.
1: And so I expect Fetterman to be there. I expect maybe Dick Durbin to be there because he's retiring. But if anybody else shows up there, they're going to get hit over the head like a hammer with it when they run for reelection next time, because that dude was not a patriot.
0: Yeah, I doubt it'll become an election issue, but I get you what you're saying. And the question that I would have, Mark, or the thing that this raises in my mind, is when I look at Lindsey Graham's career, and I've been doing this show for 23 years. I've been following politics for a while here, with great intensity. And it always appeared to me that he was not an independent thinker, that he had no individual moral compass. Whether or not he's a sociopath, that he was a follower. He was a rather pathetic follower. And he was part of the Three Amigos with John McCain. And then when McCain passed away, he went looking for somebody else to be his daddy, basically, the leader that he could be a follower to. And he latched onto Trump, fortuitously, given that Trump won the election. And so I think he was mirroring Trump's psychopathy. Or psychopathy, however you say that. But I don't know if he himself was a psychopath or if he was just went along to go along, and just said what he thought had to be said in order to remain in the good graces of the psychopath. I see him more as a tragedy than a villain. But maybe I'm wrong.
1: Well, that's going to be whatever it is. But the last question I wanted to ask you, Tom, is that I started listening to you like 20 years ago. I started listening to talk radio in the early 90s when Bill Clinton was president. That's when I began my career as a sales professional. Mm-hmm. Listen to you on the car all the time. Here's my point. For almost 25 years, I would listen to conservative talk radio and hear people like Sean Hannity, Mark Levine, O'Reilly. And the one thing that their callers had in common, many of them over a period of years, if not decades,

0: Hey, thanks so much for sharing our program and for reaching out to our stations and sponsors and letting them know that you're listening. It really means a lot to us. Welcome back. 10 minutes before the hour. So what's on your mind today? Brett in Los Angeles. Hey, Brett, what's up?
1: Hey, Tom. I was just calling in about the Taylor Farms situation. I wasn't sure if you're aware. Taylor Farms contributed $1 million to MAGA Inc. in 2025.
0: Oh, really?
1: And I want to see, do you think now with that information that the FDA made a mistake here, or somebody at the FDA jumped the gun and Taylor Farms made the call they needed to make to save their business?
0: I think that if Taylor Farms was actually the source of the cyclospora, that they would have owned up to it. In fact, they did, although it was based on what the FDA was saying. I think this was a genuine mistake. I think it was a genuine false positive in one of the FDA labs, which is what they're saying happened. And I doubt that million-dollar contribution had anything to do with, either the initial statement or the retraction of that initial statement. It might have speeded up the retraction. I don't know. But that's interesting to know. I had
1: certainly
0: no idea.
1: It's Forbes reports it as being connected to the FDA announcing they were delaying implementation of the food traceability rule last year, which was how they trace all this stuff.
0: Right.
1: So
0: Taylor Farms wanted to have less regulation.
1: Muddy the water. Yeah, exactly.
0: Incredible. Well, I guess, live by the sword, die by the sword. They have been seriously financially hurt by this deregulation. So there you go. Brett, thanks for that bit of information. That's fascinating. Thank you. Steve in Yorba Linda. Hey, Steve, what's up?
2: Hello.
0: Hey.
2: Hello, Tom.
0: Yeah.
2: Okay. Yeah, thanks. I'm wondering if you had seen an ad on TV that I had seen an ad on TV, and it's for something called a Trump account. And the odd part is it's something that you can sign up for your kid. And supposedly, the federal government will stick $1,000 in an account for your child, and they can just let it grow over the years. Now,
0: that's right. If your child was born while Trump was president.
2: Oh well, that's strange and interesting. But the problem I have with this is this: Donald Trump has been involved in so many scams. Is that I'm wondering if this thing, people are going to sign up for it, they're going to give their information to an agency in the federal government, supposedly it's for their kid, and so supposedly they're going to probably have to give their kid social security number, et cetera, et cetera. Mm-hmm. And then it's just going to add to this database that's going to be captured by Trump. And
0: I think they've already got that. I'm guessing that there's probably some for-profit companies, maybe stock trading companies, the kind of Schwab Fidelity kind of thing, that are in the middle of this, just the same way that when they created, Medicare Advantage, they put the insurance companies in the middle of it. Somebody is going to make a buck off this that they're going to kick back to Republicans. And more than one Republican politician has said right out loud that if there's a good response to these programs, then ultimately they will replace Social Security. They will use these programs to replace Social Security, which has been the holy grail for Republicans since 1935, is figuring out some way to destroy Social Security because they view that as socialism and think that it's evil. How dare you tax people? So we'll see. And what's interesting, the third part of interest to this, Steve, is in a book called Agrarian Justice. It's more of a pamphlet. It's about 70 pages. Agrarian Justice that Thomas Paine wrote in the 1780s or maybe the 1790s. He suggests this very program. He says the government should open an account every time a baby is born and put a certain amount of money into it that will grow, and that money will become available to that child when it's time for him to go to college or enter the world as an adult. And I always thought that was interesting, and I always thought it was a good idea. Because Trump is doing it, the Trump administration is doing it, I have a whole lot of questions about the implementation of this and where it's going to go. So we'll see.
2: Yeah, I agree.
0: Yeah. Thanks a lot, Steve. I appreciate the call. Jeff in Cambridge, Minnesota. Hey, Jeff, what's on your mind today?
3: Yeah, I think that Trump could be credibly accused of and convicted of treason. And here's my thoughts. So it appears that Russia and China are giving targeting information to the Iranian drones.
0: Yes, that has been reported.
3: Okay, at the beginning of the war, Trump cut back on the restrictions of Russia to ship oil.
0: That's correct, too.
3: Okay, so he is giving comfort and aid to somebody who is giving comfort and aid to somebody at war with us.
0: Yeah, I get it. I get it.
3: Yep.
0: The thing is, you know, I mean, Putin and Trump have these hour-long phone calls every 2 weeks. They have ever since he was inaugurated. We don't know how many mm-hmm. they had before that. But clearly, yeah. Putin is leading Trump around by the nose.
3: Yeah, but I'm just saying that's a textbook definition of treason.
0: Yeah.
3: Giving aid and comfort to the enemy
0: during a time of war. Yeah.
3: I think it's a very plausible way to charge him with treason.
0: Hmm. It is. It certainly raises a number of questions. I mean, you know, Trump is also refusing to ship anti-missile technology or weapons, rather, to Ukraine. At the same time that Putin has, you know, doubled and tripled the intensity with which he's raining this horrific weaponry down on, particularly Kyiv, is taking the brunt of it now. I mean, they're going after the capital city. You know, I think that they're randomly hoping that they'll kill Zelensky and that'll end it or something. But they don't understand that Ukraine is a democracy. Jeff, I got to run, but interesting okay. idea. Thank you very much. All right, Dr. Doom says robots are coming for your paycheck. But next, Heidi Sigmund-Kuda, Betty Dangerous, is going to tell us about Palantir. Stick around, this is going to get interesting.

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1: While the production of my lowdown commentaries is high-tech, I confess that I'm antiquated. I still write each piece in longhand, applying my ballpoint to paper. This has caused bewildered glances from some who see me scribbling away in local coffee shops and bars. Recently, one fellow sidled up and whispered, "Watch out! If they see you doing this, they'll haul you off to the Smithsonian." But we handwriters might not be as obsolete as the key tappers assume. A fast-spreading grassroots movement is calling for schools to re-emphasize the value of writing and printing by hand instead of being wholly dependent on machines. Already, 24 states, as varied as Mississippi and California, now require public schools to teach cursive writing in 3rd through 5th grades. This squares with new understanding of how brains absorb information. While keyboards are faster, the slower, more tactile act of handwriting creates longer-lasting comprehension of letters and better retention of the thoughts they convey. Neuroscientists find that rote keystrokes on a computer require little mental engagement, while physically drawing out words and ideas takes coordination of multiple areas of the brain to focus memory, eyes, and fingers on creating a written product. Just writing this piece conjured up a fond remembrance of my early childhood, sitting on the floor of our home learning to draw the ABCs, both print and cursive, on those line practice pads. It was both an artistic exercise and the development of a foundational tool for a life of learning. This is Jim Hightower saying, yes, computer literacy is an indispensable element of today's childhood curriculum, but so is the richer development of human thinking through putting pen to paper. So let's do both.

ICE polices itself. Republicans run on hate. Trump libraries millions vanish. FDA botches a diarrhea scare. Dr. Doom predicts basic income. And Trump says soda fights cancer. Good morning. This is the Commonwealth Report. News for the public, not the powerful. You can follow us at commonwealthreport.news. Who guards the guards when ICE investigates itself? Federal agents got word this week that the FBI will stop investigating violent confrontations involving ICE. According to the New York Times, the guidance went out to FBI managers on Thursday. Here's why it matters. When an ICE agent shoots somebody, the FBI has been the one gathering evidence, and that evidence sometimes ends up implicating the agent. Take that away, and the job falls to Homeland Security Investigations, an arm of ICE itself. That's the fox guarding the henhouse. Then this comes after two people were shot dead by ICE agents in Texas and Maine in just 2 weeks. Journalist Sam Stein said the change grants, quote, pure impunity for ICE to do horrible things. The Justice Department and Homeland Security both deny anything changed, but Homeland Security Investigations doesn't even have the power to look into civil rights violations. When the police investigate themselves, accountability dies. Are Republicans running on nothing but hate? Republicans are staring down a brutal midterm forecast, and their plan is fear. One Republican tied to Trump told Axios flat out, quote, it's going to be a hate election. The strategy is simple. Get voters to hate Democrats more than they hate Republicans. Their own pollsters say Trump made things worse by launching the Iran war, spiking gas prices and inflation, instead of talking about people's wallets. One pollster admitted their research shows people just want the president to make their lives better, and they don't believe he has. Trump's approval sits 10 points underwater. Democrats could take a 7-seat House majority. When a party has nothing to offer working people but somebody to blame, that tells you they've run out of ideas and they know it. Where did Trump's millions disappear to? Big tech paid Donald Trump a fortune to make his lawsuits go away, and now nobody can say where that money went. ABC, Meta, Paramount, and X handed over as much as $64 million funneled toward Trump's future presidential library. This week, Senators Elizabeth Warren and Richard Blumenthal, along with Representative Melanie Stansbury, said as much as $21 million of it is missing or spent with no explanation. The fund that was supposed to hold it got quietly dissolved in Florida. No board members were ever named. Warren said tens of millions of dollars are unaccounted for. These settlements look like shakedowns from the start, and now the shakedown cash has vanished into thin air and the American people are left holding nothing but questions. Did the FDA just blow a nationwide diarrhea scare? For days, Taylor Farms was the villain in one of the biggest food poisoning outbreaks in years. The parasite is called cyclosporin and causes long-lasting, watery, sometimes explosive diarrhea. The outbreak has sickened more than 1,600 people across 34 states, with Michigan alone counting over 5,000 cases. On Saturday, the FDA said a lettuce sample from Taylor Farms tested positive. By Sunday night, they took it all back. The agency said the result, quote, should be considered a false positive and apologized to the company. Taylor's Farms had already pulled its lettuce from 27 states, so the source of a massive outbreak is now a total mystery again. When the government's food safety testing whipsaws like this, people lose faith right when they need it the most. Dr. Doom says robots are coming for your paycheck. Nouriel Roubini is the economist who called the 2008 crash before almost anybody. They called him Dr. Doom. Now he says artificial intelligence and robots will replace a large chunk of the workforce over the next 20 to 25 years. His answer is universal basic income, a monthly check for everyone, whether they work or not. He got there answering a question about Social Security, whose trust fund runs dry by 2032. Raising the retirement age won't cut it, he says, when the jobs themselves are gone. Speaking on Bloomberg TV, Roubini said, quote, we need some form of universal basic income for everybody. He figures the winners get taxed to pay for it, or the government takes ownership stakes in the big tech firms getting rich off all this. And get this, he calls that the optimistic version. The question working people should be asking is who owns the robots? Because whoever owns them owns the future. Crazy alert, Trump says diet soda kills cancer cells. And finally today, straight from the president's own doctor, Dr. Mehmet Oz, who now runs Medicare and Medicaid, went on Donald Trump Jr.'s podcast and shared the president's medical theory on diet soda. According to Oz, quote, your dad argues that diet soda is good for him because it kills grass. The logic goes like this.
If pouring diet soda on your lawn kills the grass, then drinking it must kill cancer cells inside your body. Oz even described walking into Air Force One and finding Trump with a Fanta, insisting it was fresh squeezed. Now, diet soda can stress a lawn because of the acid. There is zero evidence it does anything to cancer. This is the man running our country's health agenda? Maybe drink some water. And that's the way it is today, Monday, July 20th, 2026. I'm Tom Hartman. Did you know that every weekday we send out an email before the show giving you all the topics coming up so you could be fully informed and ready to interact with our program? Or that after the show we send out Sue's Stack, a list of every topic I've discussed along with clickable hot links to every source of information I've shared with you on the air? It's all completely free and available over at tom.tv, T-H-O-M.tv. Check it out.

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1: Welcome to the third hour of our program. 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Heidi, welcome back to the program. You wrote a great piece titled "Rejecting Palantir: Europe Fights Back." To start out, tell us, what is Palantir and who is Peter Thiel?
2: Oh God, do I have to? some might call Peter Thiel the Antichrist. He has been called that. Peter Thiel is one of the tech bro billionaires that we have spawned. He founded a data analytics company called Palantir. He also is part of PayPal. And he seems to have his fingers or tentacles in just about everything that destroys democracy. And there's a reason for that. He believes that freedom and democracy is no longer compatible. And so he builds companies that actually have been steadily helping move the world more authoritarian in direction. And what happened that I think is very newsworthy is that Europe is finally taking its digital sovereignty seriously. And I think that's a term you're going to hear a lot more about, because since World War II, Europe considered America one of its allies and its, you know, backer and its friend. And we know particularly, we knew this back in 2016, but we know now that that is not the case, as Trump has been very antagonistic toward Europe and the EU and NATO. And why Palantir is very important is that it is a data analytics company. It stores your database. It's an AI company. So it analyzes your data, and it is metastasizing all over the world. And I use that word intentionally because it's used in state databases, national databases. It's used in the military. It has multi-million dollar contracts with ICE, for example. And what's been happening in recent weeks is that the EU is finally fighting. European countries are finally fighting on the battlefield they should have been fighting on all along, and that's the internet. Multiple European companies are now blacklisting Palantir, and that's a very, very important development, because why they are doing it is that they look at the U.S. now as a threat to their national security and their very sovereignty. And Peter Thiel, of course, is connected to all of that. And I'm happy to speak on his role in Cambridge Analytica, because that might help your audience sort of follow along. This tech stuff is often dry, but it is actually very, very important.
1: Yeah, please do so. And also Mike Flynn's role in all this. You mentioned that.
2: Thank you. Oh, Tom, you're so great. I should have said from the beginning, thank you for sharing my work with your viewers. They've been very supportive, and it means a lot. I had no idea that Mike Flynn was actually the kind of unofficial lobbyist to get Palantir into the U.S. military, into the Department of what was called Defense. And that was back in 2010, right around the period when he was in Afghanistan. And as we know, Mike Flynn, of course, now is a registered foreign agent. And the fact that he was promoting Palantir pretty early on, when nobody exactly knew quite what it was, I think is a very important data point. So Peter Thiel not only develops Palantir 2 decades ago, but he also used the technology that he developed and the engineers to help Cambridge Analytica, which was, of course, the shell company for a military contractor in the UK. So while Peter Thiel is on the board of directors, he's also helping Cambridge Analytica. Now, why is that important? That is the data mining company that was used to help Trump win the 2016 election. It was the data mining company that helped push Brexit along. And what did Brexit do, of course? Weakens, in my opinion, weakens the EU, weakens the UK. Anytime you fracture a whole, a union, it's very important. So all these years later, we see with the first year of Trump's second term look like and how the allied countries that we have known since World War II had to rethink their relationship with the U.S. And the most important thing that they can do is begin to protect their citizens and their sovereignty by blacklisting Palantir, getting it out of its databases. France, fighting national security issues, developed its own technology. Switzerland said no to Palantir 9 times. The UK regionally is getting rid of Palantir, and there's a lot of pressure on the new PM to get it out of the NHS. To give people an idea of why this is so important, a company like this knows your data, knows your health, knows about our military, knows the soldiers. And what's really important is the EU, European countries have to consider the fact that they could at some point be at war with America. I don't like to say that, but it is something that could conceivably happen. Do you want a US-based data analytics company to know everything about the people in your country? I don't think so. And that's why many countries are starting to actually blacklist this product.
1: You are well connected in Europe, you know, with European sources and a keen student of what's going on there. And I have friends, you know, on the continent. And I'm hearing a concern that is just starting to bubble up in public places that the Republicans, that the in America, the right-wing billionaires will come in and throw a couple billion dollars into this election. They'll target the 20 or 30 actual swingable House seats and the 3 or 4 swingable Senate seats in a way that will keep the House and Senate in Republican hands, that will mean that basically it's the end of democracy. There's an article in Raw Story right now about how Trump has decided that he doesn't want J.D. Vance or Marco Rubio to be his successor. He wants his son, Don Jr., and his whole thing with True Social is a setup for that, you know, with this $100,000 a month thing that you can buy into. And, you know, which seems credible to me. And I'm wondering if what you're hearing is that our European allies are starting to say, if that happens, if the Democrats don't seize some kind of power in November, it's all over, and we really need to prepare for Trump to realign the United States with Russia or something like that? Or is that just way too far out there?
2: Not at all. I've been having these conversations with academics, historians, people on the street. Yesterday, I was actually in a coastal town in Cornwall, and a woman from London told me, you know, she found out I was American, and she's like, you got to sort that guy out. You got to sort him out. It's so sad because no matter who I meet, loves America and is very, very sad about what's happened. However, countries like France obviously has to take action because they have an election coming up. So France is, of course, investigating Elon Musk. They raided Twitter's office a few months ago. Their privacy laws, their data laws in the EU are much stricter than in America. So they actually are looking for violations. And we know that, Elon Musk is backing every populist movement, every right-wing movement. And there are now lots and lots. There's a tremendous amount of pressure to actually acknowledge that and do something about it. They see what's happened in America and they don't want it. And the interesting thing is that when I first got to the UK, I felt that darkness descending that I felt in America. And I was very sad because the same characters, Peter Thiel, Elon Musk, Nigel Farage, he was involved in CalExit, all the same characters were there promoting that extremism, that anti-immigrant, narrative, always pushing for people to hate other people rather than looking at the theft of, you know, what billionaires are doing and all of the extraction that they're doing. There seems to be a sense in the UK, and maybe it's the new prime minister, I don't know, where they seem to be sniffing out these rats. They seem to be looking at Nigel Farage. They do not like Elon Musk. They seem to be becoming aware, more and more people. And I had a little conversation today where a man told me that his local pub, the people finally figured out it's not left or right, it's up and down. People at the top having all the money, people on the bottom not having any. He said people are getting a lot savvier. I hope that is the case because we need Europe to hold. We need UK to hold. We need these countries to not go down the path that America has gone down. largely because of these, you know, oligarchs, these tech oligarchs.
1: Yeah, it really and truly is a shocking and alarming story. You can read all about it at Betty Dangerous's website, BettyDangerous.com, B-E-T-T-E, Dangerous.com. That would be Heidi Sigmund Kuda. And the article is Rejecting Palantir, Europe Fights Back, among other great things that you'll find on our website. Heidi, thank you so much for dropping by today.
2: Thank you, Tom.
1: Always great talking with you. It's 16 and a half minutes past the hour. I'll be back with more of the news of the day and your calls in just a minute.
0: This is the Tom Hartman Program.
1: Nouriel Roubini says, get ready for universal basic income. Really? Dr. Doom? Stick around.

0: And welcome back, Gary in Monroe, Georgia. Hey, Gary. Greed has no heart.
1: Hi, Tom. Yeah, hi, Tom. Thank you.
0: It is the essence of my op-ed today, in fact. You know, the Zeus's law.
1: Oh, really? Well, I have to use the word I'm honored.
0: Mm-hmm. Indeed. So what's on your mind?
1: Well, that's my little gift. Folks, we're in almost August of the most probably, I agree, one of the most important elections in the history of our country. It's pretty clear that's the case.
0: Yeah.
1: Now, I got a question. How much more clear can Frank, I know not everybody pays attention to the way back in 1935, maybe they should. How much more clear could Franklin Delano Roosevelt been when he said, "We have earned the hatred of entrenched greed"?
0: Yeah.
1: How much more clearer could this man said it?
0: Yeah.
1: And now, as history has repeated itself 10 times that, minimum 10 times that.
0: I agree.
1: About that, in my opinion, okay?
0: Yeah.
1: And now we need to elect, it's complicated in a sense, but all this is really not, we're talking around the edges here, sometimes very deeply, sure. We can't, it's gotten worse.
0: Yeah.
1: And we need to elect people with we have to have charisma and a candidate. We have to have integrity and we have to have vision. And somebody can send a simple messages out about greed and character in a clear way. And those people are the governor of Kentucky, Beshear, in my opinion, the Senator Ossoff down here in Georgia, along with Warnock, I'm sorry, and along with the governor of Pennsylvania.
0: Mm-hmm.
1: One of those people, I predict, will be on the ticket.
0: I would add J.B. Pritzker to that list, the governor of Illinois.
1: Oh, yes, you can add, sure, absolutely, he's on the list.
0: And we already know that Gavin Newsom is going to be running. I mean, he's all but printed the banners. I mean, he came out last week and he said Trump is trashing me because he knows I'm going to run for president. So, I mean, you know, yeah.
1: So, it's August, folks. It's ninth. It's.
0: Well, we'll be in 2 weeks. Yeah.
1: In 2 weeks. Okay. So, I guess that's what I have to offer. So, your op-ed was what again today?
0: Louise and I went to yesterday. We went to see The Odyssey, Christopher Nolan's new movie. This 3-hour retelling of Homer's play, and the entire movie is about people who broke Zeus's law and people who didn't break Zeus's law. I mean, it's literally the core, that's the spine of the entire movie. And Zeus's law was treat strangers with love and courtesy and generosity, for they may be gods, and you don't realize it. And it was a universal sentiment. You find it in the Old Testament, in Genesis 18, where Abraham sees the three guys, and it turns out that they're divine. You see it in the New Testament, in Jesus' teachings, in Matthew 25, and in the book of Hebrews, where I believe it's Paul was the author of that, where he writes, sometimes we have been visited by angels and not realized it. So it's all about the opposite of greed, about generosity. Gary, I got to run, but thank you for the call. It's always great talking. Yeah, there you go. Thank you. 20 minutes past the hour. I'll be back with more of the news of the day and your calls in just a moment.

Tired of spin and billionaire-backed news? The Commonwealth Report delivers truth with backbone. 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Democracy belongs to you. So what do we call the really, really mind-bogglingly rich? You know, at the founding of the Republic, they were referred to as speculators or moneyed interest or aristocrats. In the years leading up to the Civil War, we called them the cotton lords and the plantation aristocracy. In the late 19th century, they were the robber barons. In the 1930s, FDR called them the economic royalists. But since the Reagan Revolution, we've just called them billionaires. And now, you know, some of them want to call themselves tech bros. Like, that's kind of a good thing, you know, like tech is positive and bros, you know, like Mark Zuckerberg saying we need more masculine energy in American business culture. So we need a new phrase. I would like to suggest the morbidly rich. Morbidly suggests unhealthy. And the vast riches that some of these people have is unhealthy to our democracy, particularly since five Republicans on the Supreme Court said that morbidly rich people can buy politicians. And it's unhealthy for them, too. So morbidly rich. There's an op-ed over at HartmanReport.com all about it. Check it out. Mm-hmm. 22 minutes past the hour. So remember Dr. Doom? Nouriel Roubini is the economist. I was looking for a more detailed title, but he was the first guy back in 2008 who said that a crash is going to happen, and it's going to happen because of housing and because of the way that these trading companies are dealing with these toxic mortgages. Right? I mean, he called it, and they called him Dr. Doom at the time, and you know. So now he was on Bloomberg TV on Friday, and he predicted that over the next couple of decades, a large chunk of our population is going to be replaced by AI and robots. And we're not our population, our workforce. And he says this is a good thing. He says this will unlock massive economic growth. He says that AI is going to develop into artificial general intelligence, meaning it'll be as smart as we are. And he said this is going to accelerate growth from 2 to 4% by the end of the decade to 6% by 2040 and 10% by 2050. And so then they say, well, what do you do with all these workers who are being displaced? And he said, eventually we need some form.

0: AI companies who are going to be making all the money from this new technology that's going to change the world and run everything, that they part of their profits should be redirected toward our personal individual checkbooks, which is all very, very interesting. So I don't know. Makes sense to me, but we'll see where it all goes. All right, what's on your mind today? Al in Franklin Park, Illinois. Hey, Al, what's up?
1: Good morning, Tom, or hey. Good afternoon, Tom.
0: Indeed.
1: As you said, it's not left and right; it's up and down.
0: Mm-hmm.
1: And right now it's 106 days before the November election, so we have to be all about those elections. And
0: it's only about a month and a half until early voting starts in a lot of places.
1: Oh, good point. That as well. You know, it's all about maintaining the attention economy, and our adversaries are trying to find ways to take it over and make us not want to vote.
0: Yep.
1: And with that, you know, I was going to talk a little bit about the Salem media, which you have talked about before with Betty Dangerous and how big of a network they have, you know, in mm-hmm. the Salem News Channel, and how they are on terrestrial TV and on radio. And like I was just watching, they played a Dinesh D'Souza documentary, and it was telling us how great Trump was and how Trump is a family person and how and making up things and showing scenes about how we were doing all the backwards infighting and during the election.
0: Reminds me of the old propaganda films out of the Soviet Union about Stalin, you know. What a good man he was.
1: Yeah, good point. good point. And then I ran into one about a Roger Williams, which is from history.
0: Mm-hmm.
1: And they were trying to rewrite the history, you know, the separation of church and state, saying it was just to make sure that our government wasn't the one making up the church, mm-hmm. and that actually churches are supposed to be in our government.
0: Right, which is crazy.
1: And it is all crazy, but it's all, we got to be aware of all this stuff and figure out how to defeat it.
0: That's right.
1: Before the election.
0: And that's why, I mean, you know, you're calling me, you're listening to WCPT in Chicago, so, you know, support your local radio station. That's where it starts. Al, thanks a lot for the call. It's 27 minutes past the hour. I'll be back with more of your calls on the other side of the break. Stick around. Anything goes, son.
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0: It's the place where we dare to ask, is Palantir a person? And we dare to say, no, not a chance. Give me a break. The Supreme Court got that one wrong, too.

ICE polices itself. Republicans run on hate. Trump libraries millions vanish. FDA botches a diarrhea scare. Dr. Doom predicts basic income. And Trump says soda fights cancer. Good morning. This is the Commonwealth Report. News for the public, not the powerful. You can follow us at commonwealthreport.news. Who guards the guards when ICE investigates itself? Federal agents got word this week that the FBI will stop investigating violent confrontations involving ICE. According to the New York Times, the guidance went out to FBI managers on Thursday. Here's why it matters. When an ICE agent shoots somebody, the FBI has been the one gathering evidence, and that evidence sometimes ends up implicating the agent. Take that away, and the job falls to Homeland Security Investigations, an arm of ICE itself. That's the fox guarding the henhouse. Then this comes after two people were shot dead by ICE agents in Texas and Maine in just 2 weeks. Journalist Sam Stein said the change grants, quote, pure impunity for ICE to do horrible things. The Justice Department and Homeland Security both deny anything changed, but Homeland Security Investigations doesn't even have the power to look into civil rights violations. When the police investigate themselves, accountability dies. Are Republicans running on nothing but hate? Republicans are staring down a brutal midterm forecast, and their plan is fear. One Republican tied to Trump told Axios flat out, quote, it's going to be a hate election. The strategy is simple. Get voters to hate Democrats more than they hate Republicans. Their own pollsters say Trump made things worse by launching the Iran war.

or spiking gas prices and inflation instead of talking about people's wallets. One pollster admitted their research shows people just want the president to make their lives better, and they don't believe he has. Trump's approval sits 10 points underwater. Democrats could take a 7-seat House majority. When a party has nothing to offer working people but somebody to blame, that tells you they've run out of ideas and they know it. Where did Trump's millions disappear to? Big tech paid Donald Trump a fortune to make his lawsuits go away, and now nobody can say where that money went. ABC, Meta, Paramount, and X handed over as much as $64 million funneled toward Trump's future presidential library. This week, Senators Elizabeth Warren and Richard Blumenthal, along with Representative Melanie Stansbury, said as much as $21 million of it is missing or spent with no explanation. The fund that was supposed to hold it got quietly dissolved in Florida. No board members were ever named. Warren said tens of millions of dollars are unaccounted for. These settlements look like shakedowns from the start, and now the shakedown cash has vanished into thin air, and the American people are left holding nothing but questions. Did the FDA just blow a nationwide diarrhea scare? For days, Taylor Farms was the villain in one of the biggest food poisoning outbreaks in years. The parasite is called cyclosporin and causes long-lasting, watery, sometimes explosive diarrhea. The outbreak has sickened more than 1,600 people across 34 states, with Michigan alone counting over 5,000 cases. On Saturday, the FDA said a lettuce sample from Taylor Farms tested positive. By Sunday night, they took it all back. The agency said the result, quote, should be considered a false positive and apologized to the company. Taylor's Farms had already pulled its lettuce from 27 states, so the source of a massive outbreak is now a total mystery again. When the government's food safety testing whipsaws like this, people lose faith right when they need it the most. Dr. Doom says robots are coming for your paycheck. Nouriel Roubini is the economist who called the 2008 crash before almost anybody. They called him Dr. Doom. Now he says artificial intelligence and robots will replace a large chunk of the workforce over the next 20 to 25 years. His answer is universal basic income, a monthly check for everyone, whether they work or not. He got there answering a question about Social Security, whose trust fund runs dry by 2032. Raising the retirement age won't cut it, he says, when the jobs themselves are gone. Speaking on Bloomberg TV, Roubini said, quote, we need some form of universal basic income for everybody. He figures the winners get taxed to pay for it, or the government takes ownership stakes in the big tech firms getting rich off all this. And get this, he calls that the optimistic version. The question working people should be asking is who owns the robots? Because whoever owns them owns the future. Crazy alert, Trump says diet soda kills cancer cells. And finally today, straight from the president's own doctor, Dr. Mehmet Oz, who now runs Medicare and Medicaid, went on Donald Trump Jr.'s podcast and shared the president's medical theory on diet soda. According to Oz, quote, your dad argues that diet soda is good for him because it kills grass. The logic goes like this. If pouring diet soda on your lawn kills the grass, then drinking it must kill cancer cells inside your body. Oz even described walking into Air Force One and finding Trump with a Fanta, insisting it was fresh squeezed. Now, diet soda can stress a lawn because of the acid. There is zero evidence it does anything to cancer. This is the man running our country's health agenda? Maybe drink some water. And that's the way it is today, Monday, July 20th, 2026. I'm Tom Hartman. Did you know that every weekday we send out an email before the show giving you all the topics coming up so you could be fully informed and ready to interact with our program? Or that after the show we send out Sue's Stack, a list of every topic I've discussed along with clickable hot links to every source of information I've shared with you on the air? 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

0: 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Human beings have a couple of unique characteristics. The first is that we can be very tender and loving and concerned and caring toward people we perceive as being our group, us. We can also be extraordinarily violent against people that we consider to be them, if we think of them or this other as a threat. Probably the classic example of this is Adolf Hitler convincing Germans that, you know, Jews were a threat to them and good Germans going along with the Holocaust. Well, this othering is built into our DNA. This is, you know, ancient stuff. And the Republican Party, since the time of Nixon, when he started, you know, picking up the white racist vote after Democrats laid it down in the 60s, the Republicans have been using this to try to other minorities in America as a political strategy. And this is really deadly stuff. There's a whole op-ed about it over at HartmanReport.com. Is othering human nature's deadliest instinct? Check it out. Welcome back. 35 minutes past the hour. Picking up your calls here, Jim in Moline, Michigan. Hey, Jim, what's on your mind today?
1: I'm doing pretty good. How about you?
0: Fine. Thank you. What's up?
1: I heard last week you said you read through the Bible four or five times. I wonder what you got out beginning to end. Genesis.
0: I have. I did it not only out of curiosity, but also to get myself to sleep. I did it for 4 years in a row. You can buy these through the Bible in a year Bibles, you know, where they divide, you read about a page and a half every night. And I found it particularly going through like Deuteronomy, I mean, it put me to sleep. but I learned a lot. I got the history. I figured out that there's a lot of history in there. And there's a lot of good teachings in there,
1: Do you believe that's the true word of God?
0: I think that parts of it are obviously history, you know, that have been handed down over long periods of time from person to person. I don't want to get into the argument about whether it's divinely inspired. I'm not even sure I know exactly what that means.
1: Well, so you don't believe in the Father, Son, and the Holy Spirit?
0: What is this questioning, Jim? What's the point you're trying to make?
1: You were talking to me about, heard you say about Franklin Graham going around preaching.
0: Yes, I think he's a hypocrite.
1: He gets money, says he's a hypocrite. They run Samaritan Purse, and people, they're right there when earthquakes or hurricanes hit, they're right there to help people before FEMA even gets there.
0: Yeah. Well, sometimes bad people do good things.
1: Well, that's what Christians do.
0: Well, okay.
1: You believe in eternal life?
0: It's not a question of what I believe, Jim.
1: You read through that from Genesis to Revelation. You should have got something out of it.
0: I did. Yeah, I would recommend that you do the same, Jim, because I suspect.
1: Oh, I done. I know all of it.
0: No, I don't think you've read the entire Bible, because if you had, you would not be singing this song.
1: No, you quit. But do you believe that Jesus had 3.5 year ministry?
0: Jim, do you believe that if you fail to care for the stranger, if you fail to feed the hungry, if you fail to heal the sick, that you will personally go to hell? Do you believe that?
1: Well, but do you personally
0: believe
1: it?
0: No, seriously. I'm asking a serious question. It's right there in Matthew 25. Do you believe that?
1: That's all the one thing in the end.
0: So what are you doing for that?
1: Do you believe?
0: Yeah, okay, all right. Tom in Media, Pennsylvania. Hey, Tom, what's on your mind today?
2: Earlier you had expressed surprise, and I was surprised, too, that the generic polling, I think, for the House was as close as it
0: was. Yeah, it's like 4 points, yeah.
2: Yeah, and that's almost the margin of error. And, you know, I'm surprised because this is a midterm. Usually the midterm, the last 20-some years, the off side wins, you know, the ones that are not in power. Mm-hmm. Plus we have an unpopular president. We've got high inflation and high gasoline. But, you know, this is what I've been trying to say for the last couple of years. The Democrats are missing out on the middle class. I mean, we're 52% of the American citizens. Now, I'm skilled union, but I know a lot of skilled workers. You know, that's my tribe in a sense. You know, I'm retired. I go to, you know, these barbecues and swap meets and car meets. I know people like this, and they're very frustrated with the Democrats because their policies, as taken as a whole, and I'm going to give you just three: Medicare for All 2025, a $25 minimum wage, and the way the, you know, make the millionaires pay their fair share is structured. They would harm us, Tom, either through inflation or, you know, compression of wages or, you know, reduction in our middle-class retirement asset values. And we vote for the best economic interests for ourselves, Tom. And, you know, all these three.
0: I get that, Tom. And we have debated those individual issues, you and I, before. And you know, you voted for Trump because you thought he was going to be best for your economy. I'm telling you, The people you're talking about, the upper middle class, the people who are making more than $50,000 and less than $500,000 a year, they're the people who are paying the majority of taxes. They're the people who are paying an average of, you know, 35% to 55% income taxes when you add up all the state, local, and federal. It's those people that you and you're in your tribe, you're the guys who are getting screwed by this administration, by these Republican policies, by the big, beautiful bill. That stuck you with the bill while Elon Musk doesn't pay a damn penny.
2: Okay, can I say one thing? This beautiful bill.
0: I don't think I can stop you.
2: you have before, Tom. This big, beautiful bill, Tom, has, compared to Harris's bill, I am paying $3,700 and my wife, but less in taxes per year. So that's a big
0: thing. Yeah, so you must have a very healthy income.
2: He
0: threw you a bone. And you said, "Okay, cool. I'll take that bone. Destroy the American government, right? Put masked thugs on the streets and start killing Americans. Tear down our democracy, but give me my $3,500 a year because that's more important to me than my democracy."
2: You think that we believe that our democracy is going to go away in 2 years. Now, do you understand what a $25 an hour minimum wage would do to us, Tom, in terms of inflation? Do the Democrats even care?
0: It's the neighborhood of the minimum wage in half a dozen of the European countries. I don't think that a $25, and again, you and I had this discussion last week, Tom. I don't think a $25 minimum wage is going to hurt anything. I think, if anything, it's going to increase prosperity. The minimum wage was initiated in 1935. It has gone up either 9 or 10 times since then, maybe 11 times now. And two of those times were jumps that were double-digit percentage jumps. And none of them, not a single one of them, can you find any association with inflation, either locally or nationally. Similarly, you have places like the city of Seattle, city of Portland, where you've got, you know, $15, $20 minimum wages now. And not only do you get no inflation, what you get is, because people, working class people, the bottom half of this middle class that you're talking about, and people below that, they're suddenly having enough money that they can go out and buy things that they couldn't buy before. And that stimulates the economy. And that helps guys like you as well as everybody else.
2: But it also causes push-pull inflation.
0: It does not. It does not.
2: Yes,
0: There is literally no evidence that raising the minimum wage causes inflation. There's literally no evidence.
2: It's never been raised that much. It's never been such a huge raise. Economists say they can't even calculate this, Tom. So please.
0: If it had ever caused even the tiniest bit of measurable inflation, every Republican would have memorized the year. They go, "You don't want to do what you did in 1973. Oh, my God, look at that." You know, it's never happened. It's not going to happen. Tom, we're going around in circles here that we've gone around before, so I'm going to move along. But thanks for the call. Letty in San Antonio, Texas. Hey, Letty, what's up?
3: Hi, Tom. Hi. Listen, I'm going to try to kind of clarify something if I can, and if you don't mind when I'm done, if you have anything additional to add, please, to help me clarify all of this,
0: sure,
3: please do. I've been watching, you know, ICE and this, all of these people coming together for Lorenzo, the 52-year-old that was shot and killed here recently. Mm-hmm. And it's just really a mix of emotions and just watching strangers that don't know him, how it makes them feel, and everybody up and, you know, walking, protesting, you know, feeling it. Mm-hmm. And, you know, everyone, and no one talks about it, but everyone always brings up, oh, he lived here for almost 35 years, yeah. You know, and that guy, he lived here for 20 years, and he lived, you know, this used to be Mexico in mm-hmm. Texas, and it could be maybe their great-grandfather was here, and they always lived in the vicinity. Mm-hmm. So maybe he really didn't cross the border. He was already here, and they want to say he wasn't a citizen because—
0: Well, I think it's been established
3: he
0: crossed the border, but you know, the way that you deal with people who are not citizens is not by killing them.
3: Well, yeah, I mean, definitely. But they never bring that up, you know.
0: Or frankly, like imprisoning
3: these
0: them.
3: People.
0: I mean, you know, we're hearing these messages from these people in these prison camps who are saying that they're explicitly being told there's only two ways out of here: either you sign the deportation papers and leave the country, or you stay in this jail forever until you die. And why would that be? Well, because the jails are getting like $700 a day for every person that they keep, and these are for-profit prisons, and the Trump family owns some of their stock, and it's like, you know, this is a big thing for the Republican Party, and they're huge supporters of Republican candidates, and it's obscene. It's just obscene.
3: Yeah. Well, yeah, but I want people to understand that people from that are particularly from Mexico. Now, I'm not talking Central and South America. They were a lot of their generational, you know, ancestors were already here before the Europeans even came over.
0: Sure.
3: So it's like they act like this is not, they don't belong here, when really they were here. It's kind of like the Native Americans. They were already here too. And so it's just I don't know, it aggravates me, you know, to hear people say that, or, you know, to say the thing about how long they've been here, all like if you know, he didn't come across legally, but he was here for a long time,
0: I get it.
3: They don't want to talk about his ancestry and his heritage.
0: I get it, Letty. I totally get it.
3: Because,
0: you've made your point. Thank you very much, Charlie in Madison, Minnesota. Hey, Charlie, what's on your mind today?
4: Not Madison, Minnesota, Madison, Wisconsin.
0: Oh,
4: but hey,
0: all the
4: Tom,
0: better.
4: Just want to discuss a few things I think everyone could agree upon, and that's Canadian wildfires. It's getting out of control, and it's a kind of a shame that kids are losing out on sports activities in the Wisconsin market. Mm-hmm. You can't see across the Mackinac Bridge.
0: Yeah.
4: So I was just wondering what your thoughts are on it and how we can do a better job working with Canada to control this a little bit better.
0: Well, when the wildfires were ravaging California, Canada sent planes and firefighters and equipment down to California to help out. We should be doing the same with Canada right now. We should be sending our military. I mean, you want to mobilize the military? Here's your opportunity. So, you know, send some tankers up there filled with water and start, you know, spraying water on those forest fires. Help out the Canadian government. But Trump won't do that because Mark Carney doesn't treat him like a king. Mark Carney doesn't treat him nicely, so he's pissed off. He's having a tantrum. And now he says, you know, because Canadian air is invading America, he wants to put more tariffs on Canadian goods. I mean, this is insane. This is pathetic. And, of course, the wildfires in Canada are caused by global warming, which is caused by burning more fossil fuels, which is a policy that Trump is promoting. So, you know, I think the solutions are fairly straightforward, Charlie, don't you?
4: Think about overgrown and not maintaining.
0: Well, I think we all have a lot to learn about, you know, forest management. But this is not about forest management. This is about the climate is changing. It's happening all over the world. You're having massive forest fires breaking out in France that hasn't seen this sort of thing. I mean, you know, France has been continuously occupied for what, 5,000 years with written records. And, you know, it's like, this is brand new. We're in a brand new world here, thanks to the lies that the fossil fuel industry have told us for the last 40 or 50 years. Charlie, thanks for the call. I'll be right back.
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0: More of your callers and just more of your calls, excuse me, in just a moment. It's 48 minutes past the hour.

0: And welcome back, Sandra in Rockport, Texas. Hey, Sandra, what's up? What's on your mind?
1: Hi, Tom. I just had to call in, was listening to your show, was not going to call in today. Busy with Democratic things here in my MAGA county. Anyway, I wanted to call in after the caller, Jim.
0: I don't recall which caller he was. What was the topic?
1: He was two, three calls back, the gentleman that called in about Franklin Graham.
0: Oh, the guy who was, okay, yeah.
1: Okay, I have the story. Hurricane Harvey, my home was hit along Rockport was dead center.
0: Mm-hmm.
1: I am elderly, live alone, have property. My property was damaged. I have also, if you live close to the coast, you have to carry Texas windstorm insurance.
0: Mm-hmm.
1: And I had that. The Franklin Graham organization was down here with one of the big churches.
0: Mm-hmm.
1: I was told to go there. I went there. They want to know if you have your windstorm insurance. What they do is they collect, they get their contractors. They tell you it'll be this much money and you have to pay down this much, knowing you will get this from your TWIA. And then they take a portion of that and hold on to it, send contractors out to your house that they have, and they don't do anything other than maybe change the faucets on the outside, like plumbing, electrical, uh-huh. anything like that, that I was paying down for. It wasn't even the full amount. They just gather up a certain amount, a down payment.
0: So they're running basically we'll front you some money scam.
1: It's a grift, Tom. It's another grift.
0: Oh, my God. Well, I'm not surprised. I mean, Franklin.
1: That's the way Franklin Graham is operating.
0: Yeah, his father. I had a lot of respect for Billy Graham.
1: So did I. I grew up in Dallas, Texas. My mother. We went to the revivals.
0: Yeah.
1: I understand. I know.
0: Yeah, we watched him on TV as a family. I mean, you know, I think Billy Graham was the real thing. His son, of course, was a ne'er-do-well, cocaine-using, woman-chasing, alcoholic, whatever. I mean, you know, his son was kind of the prodigal son who then came back. But I think what he came back to was the family business. I don't think he came back to the teachings of Jesus, frankly.
1: No. It's called a brand again. It's called grifting.
0: Mm-hmm.
1: And
0: yeah.
1: So when I heard this, Jim, call in, I especially being and going through that, I was out of my home 2 years due to this because I had signed on with them, and then trying to get my money back I never got over $3,000 or $4,000 of it back.
0: Wow.
1: It just went by the wayside. They would not give it back.
0: It ended up in Franklin Graham's pocket.
1: Yes, it did. Yes.
0: Incredible.
1: And overall, I gave them a check for a little over $7,000.
0: Yeah.
1: And, of course, I needed that money. But there again, I'm an elderly woman alone, and had never been through a hurricane. I was depending, and I was reaching out, thinking, like I'm sure a lot of people do, it has to do with the Graham organization. They're not going to do anything, blah, blah, blah, blah. You know, you're open.
0: Yeah.
1: You're vulnerable.
0: Yeah. Yeah, Franklin Graham is to religion what Donald Trump is to politics right now, sadly.
1: Amen. Amen, sir.
0: Sandra, thank you. Thank you very much for the call. That's remarkable. She started telling a story. I was like, I wonder where this is going to go. Oh, boy. 52 minutes past the hour. I'll be right back.

0: Hey, thanks so much for sharing our program and for reaching out to our stations and sponsors and letting them know that you're listening. It really means a lot to us. Welcome back. 53 minutes past the hour. Picking up your calls here. Gary in Portland. Hey, Gary, what's up?
1: Good morning, Tom. I have more or less an observation than actually a question.
0: Okay.
1: And it's pertaining to a caller you had earlier who identified himself as a retired union worker.
0: Mm-hmm.
1: And how I look at his perspective on things and see it as more or less coming from his actual hatred towards others and how he doesn't want to see those others possibly have something that he has.
0: Well, it could be. I think he's missing the fact that the middle class tax cut portion of the Big Beautiful Bill expires in 2 years, whereas the tax cuts on the billionaires never expire. I'm guessing he doesn't. He's probably unaware of that. But I don't want to attribute, even though he voted for Donald Trump, I don't want to portray him as an evil person. I mean, I think he's misguided. But
1: well, see, I'm going to say what's not supposed to be said.
0: Okay. All right.
1: I don't know if I identified myself as a Black American.
0: Mm-hmm.
1: I see him as a white person that doesn't think others deserve what he has. And so to raise wages to $25 an hour for all these others.
0: Right, which is what he makes.
1: It's something, yes, which would be close to maybe something he makes or made because he said he was retired.
0: Yeah, yeah.
1: That is something that he just opposes.
0: Yeah.
1: And he doesn't even identify that's why he's actually going against his own best interest. Because like you said, all statistics show that when you raise the minimum wage, it doesn't cause the negative effects that the oligarchs say it causes. And it actually would enhance his life.
0: That's correct.
1: So his position really is coming from something inside of him. Which is, like I said, I'll say what you're not supposed to say, his personal hatred.
0: Yeah.
1: That's my observation.
0: Yeah. Okay. I get it, Gary. I'm very reluctant to attribute hatred to anybody, but, narcissism, selfishness, greed.
1: Well, actually, hatred does exist, Tom.
0: No, I know that. you should read my email. I know that.
1: Exist. And so I'm going to say it. I know we're not supposed to. We're always supposed to use these other types of identifications, which really don't hit on what the actual
0: The reason, Gary, and forgive my interrupting you, but I'm seeing that I only have about 30 seconds here. The reason I'm so reluctant to use words like hate is because there are people out there who are actually proclaiming their hate. They're doing Nazi salutes. They're doing these white pride marches and stuff like that. But that's real, actual, unambiguous hate. And I would like
1: to have degrees.
0: I realize it's a matter of degrees, but I'd like to differentiate that from people who are simply selfish. But it's also a different perspective. I mean, you and I have different experiences growing up and of life in general. Gary, thank you for the call. I appreciate your perspective. I thank you so much. And thank you for being with us today. We'll be back tomorrow, same time, same place. In the meantime, don't forget, democracy is not a spectator sport. It requires all of us, and that includes you. So get out there, get active, tag your... We got an election coming up. We got a lot of work to do. Have a great afternoon. Be good to yourself and the folks around you. Stay safe, eat your veggies, get your exercise, and I'll catch up with you tomorrow.
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3: Years ago, when I announced that I was leaving my job as editor of the Texas Observer to run for political office, I had to admit that going into politics is the only downward career move one can take from journalism. But being both a journalist and a politician does hone one's ability to detect the smell of BS. And we Americans are presently getting a noxious blast of that stench from our warmongering Department of Defense. The vast trillion-dollar Pentagon is the ultimate Big Brother bureaucracy, literally empowered to compel thousands of Americans to die in foolish military misadventures cooked up by political partisans and profiteering corporate contractors. That's why it's so alarming that Trump's Project 2025 autocrats are now rushing to slam an iron door of censorship on reporters trying to inform us commoners about the militaristic schemes and corporate fraud that comes from inside this government fortress. In the name of defending freedom, Trump's palace guards are banning media outlets that displease His Royal Highness. Also, Pretty Boy Pete, Trump's made-for-TV Pentagon honcho, has even decreed that reporters must be tightly monitored by military escorts while doing interviews, reviewing documents, and otherwise exercising the essential constitutional rights of our nation's free press. The good news is that rather than kowtowing to the autocrats, dozens of media organizations have told Pete to stuff it, choosing to do old-school outsider digging into this insider war machine. This is Jim Hightower saying, meanwhile, the Project 2025 authoritarians hail their clampdown on free press rights by touting their, quote, fresh relationship with what they call their new Pentagon press corps. Right, it's their partisan press corps, not ours.

0: Trump attacks elections in prime time while networks refuse to air him. His own documents expose Putin's help. A Treasury official is fired, and ICE spills more blood. Good morning. This is the Commonwealth Report, news for the public, not the powerful. You can find us and follow us at commonwealthreport.news. Trump is laying the groundwork to reject the midterms. Last night, Donald Trump took over primetime television to wage war on your right to vote. Standing in the East Room, he claimed America's election security falls catastrophically short, recycled long-debunked conspiracy theories about mail voting and voting machines, and demanded Congress pass his stalled federal elections takeover bill just 4 months before the midterms. Democracy advocates saw this coming. As one warned before the speech, quote, Trump is trying to end our democracy. He's already purged the Election Assistance Commission, sued to seize private voter data, and pushed to decertify voting machines across the country. Understand what's happening here. He knows Republicans are facing a wipeout in November. He said himself he could be impeached. And so he's laying the groundwork to reject any election he loses. That's not politics. That's authoritarianism live on television. Trump declassified the proof that Putin was helping him all along. And here's the kicker. In that same speech, Trump told Americans to go read the documents he'd just declassified. Well, somebody actually did. One of them is a National Intelligence Council assessment from August of 2020. And it says Putin and senior Russian officials personally oversaw a proxy operation to smear Joe Biden with a manufactured Ukraine corruption scandal. Their aim is to defeat the former vice president, the assessment says, and ensure Trump's victory. For years, Trump swore Russia never lifted a finger for him. His own document release just proved that was a lie. He was so eager to sell his stolen election fantasy that he accidentally published the receipts on his own White House website. The man attacking our elections is the one foreign dictators keep trying to install. Let that sink in. Why did ABC, NBC, and CNN refuse to air Trump's speech? For the first time in memory, ABC, NBC, and CNN all refused to carry a presidential primetime address live on their main channels, shoving it onto streaming platforms instead. CNN's John King explained it plainly, saying this president has, quote, a history of misleading and in some cases simply false statements about elections. Trump had spent days pressuring the networks to air it, and afterward he exploded, demanding ABC and NBC lose their broadcast licenses. Think about that one. The president of the United States threatening to destroy news organizations because they wouldn't hand him a megaphone for his lies? The networks took a real risk with a vindictive FCC breathing down their necks, and they did it anyway. When a president has to threaten television stations into carrying his propaganda, that tells you everything. Fired for refusing to break the law at Trump's Treasury. Assistant Treasury Secretary Kenneth Keyes is out of a job. His offense? According to the Wall Street Journal, Keyes warned White House officials that what they wanted would, quote, violate Section 7217 of the Internal Revenue Code, end quote. That's the law making it a crime for the president or his staff to order the IRS to audit or stop auditing any particular taxpayer. Keyes, who also served as acting IRS chief counsel, clashed with the White House behind closed doors, and now he's being shown the door. Remember, this is the same president who sued the IRS for $10 billion and tried to trade the lawsuit for a fund paying off his political allies and thugs. Nixon was nearly impeached for trying to weaponize the IRS. Trump's doing it in the open and firing anyone who says no. Who did ICE hand a gun and a badge to, who then killed Joan Sebastian Guerrero? On Monday, an ICE agent shot and killed Johann Sebastian Guerrero, a 25-year-old Colombian immigrant, during a traffic stop in Biddeford, Maine. His father says he was here legally. No footage confirms the government's story because agents weren't wearing body cams. Now the Associated Press has identified the shooter as 37-year-old David Brulette, and his record is horrifying. Ex-wives describing decades of violence, stalking, and abuse, including throwing boiling water at his wife while she held their child. In a voicemail, he told her and her relatives, you should have your effing throats cut. A relative said Afghanistan, quote, trained him to be a killing monster. ICE hired him anyway in late 2025, and Homeland Security is still defending him. This is who's patrolling America's streets with federal guns and total impunity. Trump's border czar threatens America with more bloodshed. And how did the White House respond to two ICE killings in a single week? Border czar Tom Homan went on Fox News and threatened the country. He blamed Democrats for the death his own agents caused and then warned, quote, there will still be more bloodshed unless they shut their mouth, end quote. and let ICE operate without criticism. Hear that again. A senior White House official telling elected members of Congress that if they don't stop demanding investigations, body cameras, and basic accountability, more people will die. That's not law enforcement. That's the language of a protection racket in America. Criticizing the government is the whole point of the First Amendment. When officials start treating dissent as a cause of death, we've crossed the territory this country was founded to escape. And that's the way it is today, Friday, July 17th, 2026. I'm Tom Hartman.
1: Did you know that every weekday we send out an email before the show giving you all the topics coming up so you could be fully informed and ready to interact with our program? 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
1: Hey, top of the Monday to you. Three more American soldiers are dead at the hands of Donald Trump's war of choice, and a fourth is missing. Louise, I saw The Odyssey this weekend. I've got to tell you about this because I think Trump has unleashed an ancient curse on this country. We'll get into that in just a moment. Also, who guards the guards when ICE investigates itself? And also in the first hour today, are Republicans running on nothing but hate? Apparently, they think so. They think so. In the second hour of our program, where did Donald Trump's millions disappear to? A bunch of money has been given to his library foundation by big corporations that he sued, and that money seems to have just vanished. Also, did the FDA just blow a nationwide diarrhea scare? And Dr. Doom says robots are coming for your paycheck, but the solution is a universal basic income. What? Nouriel Roubini, really? In the third hour of our program, Betty Dangerous, Heidi Sigmund-Kuda is going to be with us on rejecting Palantir, how Europe is blacklisting the U.S. tech surveillance firm. And a crazy alert, Trump says diet soda kills cancer cells. Yeah, just like bleach kills COVID, right? All right, my op-ed today, my Hartman Report post is titled Trump and the Odyssey, the ancient curse he just unleashed on America. Louise and I went to see The Odyssey on Saturday. There isn't a 70-millimeter IMAX theater here in the Pacific Northwest. We would have had to go down to California to see it on one of the really big theaters. But there was, a 35-millimeter, a small IMAX. Anyway, we went to see the movie. And it's brilliant. I mean, I thought 3 hours long, and I was on the edge of my seat through the whole thing. It's just a brilliant, brilliant, brilliant movie. But what's really interesting is I kept getting washed over as I was watching this movie with this idea that Donald Trump and Benjamin Netanyahu Trump and his military lickspittles, you know, Hegseth and Crowd, and Kushner and Witkoff in particular, are breaking the most ancient law that created what we today call Western civilization. In the movie, it's called Zeus's Law. And Zeus's Law is based on this Greek concept of theoxenia. Xenia is hospitality. Theo is, you know, divine, right? So theoxenia is the idea that walking among us, looking like us humans, there are gods. And we don't know who's a god and who isn't. And therefore, when a stranger comes to us, or somebody we don't know, I guess that's kind of the definition of a stranger, who doesn't look like us or speak like us, we have an obligation to treat them as if they were a god. And the sacking of Troy, well, I'll get to that in just a second. So anyhow, in the movie, this is referred to as Zeus's Law. And it's, you know, it's a reference to Zeus in his role as Zeus Xenios. In other words, in Greek, the protector of strangers, guests, and supplicants. And so it means that hospitality isn't just courtesy. It's a sacred obligation. And Zeus, the god of gods, stands behind it himself. And the Odyssey is built around this idea from the beginning of the movie to the end. It's basically, the whole poem is a ledger of good hosts and bad hosts. The Phoenicians. When Odysseus encounters the Phoenicians, they welcome him. They give a feast to him. They wash his feet. They don't even know his name yet. On the other hand, you know, you've got the Cyclops, who's like eating his guys. You know, he's the ultimate anti-host. And the suitors for Odysseus' wife are occupying his home and eating his food, and they're the anti-hosts. So they're violating Zeus's law. Now, this notion of theoxenia appears in all our major religions. In Judaism, if you were in Bible school as a little kid like I was, you probably remember the story how in Genesis 18, Abraham sees three strangers approaching his tent on a hot summer day, and he rushes out to greet them and slaughters a calf to have a big feast, and I mean, before he even knows who they are. And it turns out, indeed, they were gods or divine, you know, messengers. And one of them says to Abraham, your elderly wife Sarah is going to have a baby, a son. And it comes true. Now, the next chapter, the 19th chapter of Genesis, tells the opposite story, which is these same gods, these same three guys, go to visit Sodom, and the people there treat them like crap. And so Sodom gets destroyed for that by God, right? So this is, you know, this is the foundation of this old Jewish tradition. I'm probably mispronouncing it, Hachnasat Orchim, the welcoming of guests. Now, this also appears in Christianity in Matthew 25. Jesus says, you know, if you treat this as you treat the stranger, you are treating me. As you do unto the least of these, you have done unto me. And he specifically specifies the stranger. The parable of the Good Samaritan, same thing. And then and Paul's letter to the Hebrews, I mean, he just comes right out and says it. He says, you know, don't neglect hospitality to strangers, quote, for by this some have entertained angels without knowing it, end quote, from, you know, the book of Hebrews. So, but now this is also intrinsic to modern day Persian, that is Iranian, hospitality traditions. The Persian tradition, or counterpart to Zeus, Zeus Xenios, is Mithra, the Zoroastrian Yazara, or divine being, whose entire job is to make sure that everybody behaves with hospitality. The phrase in Farsi, in the Iranian language, is Memam Habibi Kodast, the guest is the beloved of God. So now we get to the story of how this applies to Donald Trump. When Witkoff and Kushner first met on February 28th with the Iranians in Geneva, Switzerland, they gave the Iranians a proposal. Said, take this back to the Ayatollah and to, you know, the head of your military and all that and see what you think. I mean, they'd worked out a deal. The Omanis were the negotiators or the kind of middlemen, and they thought that there was a real deal there. And so the Iranians went back to Tehran, and 40 of them, the senior level, the entire senior level of the administration, the Iranian ministers, met at Khomeini, Ayatollah Khomeini's home. And what did we do? We dropped a bomb on their house, and we killed them all. We killed Khomeini. We killed his wife. We killed his kids. We killed his, the only survivor was his son, whose wife was killed and whose child was killed and who is apparently so disfigured he's unwilling to show up in public. And he's the guy running the country now. So in Iran, and not just in Iran, I mean all over the Muslim world, this was viewed as a basic violation of Zeus's law. See, in the Odyssey, the crime that is being punished, that for which Odysseus is punished by 10 years of, you know, just absolute hell, and 10 years and 7 years, you know, stuck in the wilderness, as it were, with a pretty lady. but the crime that they're being punished for is the Trojan horse. They betrayed Zeus's law. They gave a gift, and the gift carried with it a bomb. You know, it was, you know, the guys inside the horse. And that's the whole message of the movie. I mean, you know, I'm not spoiling the movie. We've been telling this story for 3,000 years. And we did essentially the same thing. While the meeting took place in Geneva, their offer was brought like the Trojan horse into the home of the Ayatollah. And then as he was examining it, we dropped a bomb on his head. And I mean, in the Muslim street there, Pakistan was where it was worse. I mean, you know, 9 people died in the protests in Pakistan. In Iraq, I mean, all across the Middle East, there were protests to are killing those people. And last week, Ryan Grimm and Jeremy Scahill, over on their Dropsite News Substack newsletter, wrote that Kushner and Witkoff weren't even negotiating in good faith. They said they're just doing it to make money. This is a quote from Scahill and Grimm. Quote, in June, Iran calculated profits from such alleged manipulation had reached $9 billion and formally requested in writing that Iran should share in the proceeds. In other words, what Witkoff and Kushner are doing, according to the Iranians, is they're building up hope and then they're dashing hope, building hope, dashing hope. And each time the oil price goes high, low, and each time they're betting on it in the futures market and making a fortune. So the sacking of Troy was what, you know, brought the curse of the gods down on Greece and on Odysseus. And I think the Trojan horse is the perfect emblem of this turn that happened back then. I mean, that sacking of Rome was kind of the beginning of the end of democracy and good times in that area. And here now we've got a president who is betraying everybody. Right? His betrayals of trust and tradition don't just include Iran. They include Greenland, Cuba, Ukraine, NATO, Venezuela, Canada. He even betrayed every one of his 3 wives. And now he's betraying our Constitution, which makes you wonder how long America, and worldwide democracy itself for that matter, with along with the civilized rules and respect for the law that it requires, how long we will similarly pay for Trump and Netanyahu's analogous violations of Zeus's law.
2: This is the Tom Hartman Program.
1: Just about 17 minutes past the hour. I'll be right back with you.

0: And welcome back, Sue in Belmont, Michigan. Hey, Sue, what's up?
1: I want to talk about climate change, but I'm glad you're back.
0: Thank you.
1: And I noticed that you had a little bit of color on your face. You must have been someplace warm.
0: Yeah, we anyway, were. Yeah, thank you.
1: Here in Michigan, I don't know how much you're aware of it, but we're experiencing a lot of the smoke from the forest fires in Canada.
0: That's right.
1: And it's just gotten so bad. They're saying you don't want to go outside and do much.
0: Mm-hmm.
1: You know, and I'm always checking. I have this app about air quality, and I check it for different areas. My air conditioner is broken in my car. So I'm traveling, and I'm getting warm, and I'm afraid of opening up the window as much. Mm-hmm. And there have been people who have experienced a lot of health issues for going out. And our pool for the mobile home park I'm living in has remained closed, and there are many that remain closed.
0: Yeah.
1: And I have a friend who lives in Canada up by the Sioux, and she put something on Facebook about the conditions in Canada. So it's not as black and white as some people seem to think.
0: Well, Trump is blaming the Canadians for that. it's climate change driving this. It's his own damn policies.
1: Yes. And I thought it was just one or two provinces, but it's a huge area.
0: Oh, it is, yeah.
1: And
0: in central Canada.
1: Yeah, and I also remember when we had California fires.
0: The Canadians
1: came
0: sent
1: over and helped.
0: Firefighters. That's correct. That's correct.
1: Yes, and so this enmity between this administration and Canada has got to stop.
0: Yeah.
1: They have to remember how the Canadians helped us.
0: They did on multiple occasions, by the way. And you're absolutely right, Sue. And stay away from the smoke. I mean, we had this problem here in Portland about 4 years ago, 5 years ago, where for about 5 days you couldn't breathe. And the air cleaners were all sold out. You know, wear a good mask, if you're outside, the same kind for COVID. And because that stuff can cause lung cancer, and it can, and little particles get in your bloodstream, and they can cause heart disease. So, Sue, I got to move along, but
1: okay.
0: Thank you for the call. Good luck. Don in Pittsburgh, Kansas. Hey, Don, what's up?
2: Hi, Tom. Well, I just want you, I liked your soliloquy about Odysseus and the importance of it, which a lot of people, I hadn't really thought about it that way. What we are seeing now is a final, a hardcore war push. What has it been, like 10 nights now of heavy-duty bombing of civilian infrastructure in Iran? I mean, this is pretty outrageous stuff. And, of course, they lost half of the high-tech equipment before in the early attacks when they didn't realize how accurate the Iranian missiles were, and with help from China and Russia with their GPS system.
0: Yep.
2: And so now, we have this final push. If they lose all this stuff, and I have no idea. I'm sure they're being
0: the
2: more careful
0: military.
2: With it. Yeah, the U.S. military. I mean, if they lose all, because they had that one Al Udeid Airport, that the Air Force Base, that was a 1 in 4 on the face of the earth type of installation.
0: Yeah, the Iranians have taken out a lot of our defensive capability.
2: Whoa.
0: I mean,
2: really?
0: And it's not being reported,
2: stuff.
0: By the way. The White House is covering this stuff up, which is wild. Don, I got to run, but thank you for pointing that out. That's a really important addition to the conversation. Thank you. We'll be right back.

0: 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The Commonwealth Report brings you honest, unfiltered reporting. 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
1: Trump broke Zeus's law, the oldest law of all. He turned a welcome into war and watched another empire fall. A gift became a Trojan horse, a handshake hid the knife. When sacred trust is

0: Zeus's Law.
1: There you go. 24 minutes forever. Past here. Yep. So the fox is guarding, and you got to see the movie. The movie is just amazing. The fox is guarding the hen.

0: We still don't know the names of the people who killed Alex Preddy. We don't know the names of the people who were associated with Jonathan Ross, who killed Rene Goode. We don't know the name. Well, I guess we now sort of know the name of the guy who killed Arujo in Biddeford, Maine, but or Guerrero, excuse me. We don't know who killed Arujo. The Trump administration has filed charges against more than 550 people. Over 400 of those cases have been settled. Most of them, about half of them, the charges have been dropped or people have won in court. And Sam Stein says, you know, the guidance that was given to federal agents could grant, quote, pure immunity to ICE to do horrible things. American Immigration Council senior fellow Aaron Richland Manick said, the fox is guarding the hen house. And I think that's a reasonable way to describe it. This agency with these guys who wear masks and we're not allowed to know who they are, and when they kill people, they ruin the crime scene, as Rachel Maddow pointed out in the opening of her program a week ago. It's really mind-boggling to think that we have a Schutzstaffel. We've got an SS on our streets. And they are building massive. They've already got 70,000 people imprisoned, most of them without a judge ever ruling anything, which is a complete violation of the Fourth and Fifth Amendments. And we're putting up with it. I mean, it's now the FBI is saying, no, we're not even going to look into it. We'll let ICE investigations investigate ICE. So they get to investigate themselves? Really? Amazing. Well, the Republicans have a strategy for this fall. I'll share that with you briefly on the other side of the break and pick up your calls. So stick around. It's 27 minutes past the hour. It's the Tom Hartman Program, a place where despair is not an option.
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0: Defending America from the GOP's weapons of mass deception. I'll be right back with you.

ICE polices itself. Republicans run on hate. Trump libraries millions vanish. FDA botches a diarrhea scare. Dr. Doom predicts basic income. And Trump says soda fights cancer. Good morning. This is the Commonwealth Report. News for the public, not the powerful. You can follow us at commonwealthreport.news. Who guards the guards when ICE investigates itself? Federal agents got word this week that the FBI will stop investigating violent confrontations involving ICE. According to the New York Times, the guidance went out to FBI managers on Thursday. Here's why it matters. When an ICE agent shoots somebody, the FBI has been the one gathering evidence, and that evidence sometimes ends up implicating the agent. Take that away, and the job falls to Homeland Security Investigations, an arm of ICE itself. That's the fox guarding the henhouse. Then this comes after two people were shot dead by ICE agents in Texas and Maine in just 2 weeks. Journalist Sam Stein said the change grants, quote, pure impunity for ICE to do horrible things. The Justice Department and Homeland Security both deny anything changed, but Homeland Security Investigations doesn't even have the power to look into civil rights violations. When the police investigate themselves, accountability dies. Are Republicans running on nothing but hate? Republicans are staring down a brutal midterm forecast, and their plan is fear. One Republican tied to Trump told Axios flat out, quote, it's going to be a hate election. The strategy is simple. Get voters to hate Democrats more than they hate Republicans. Their own pollsters say Trump made things worse by launching the Iran war, spiking gas prices and inflation, instead of talking about people's wallets. One pollster admitted their research shows people just want the president to make their lives better, and they don't believe he has. Trump's approval sits 10 points underwater. Democrats could take a 7-seat House majority. When a party has nothing to offer working people but somebody to blame, that tells you they've run out of ideas and they know it. Where did Trump's millions disappear to? Big tech paid Donald Trump a fortune to make his lawsuits go away, and now nobody can say where that money went. ABC, Meta, Paramount, and X handed over as much as $64 million.

funneled toward Trump's future presidential library. This week, Senators Elizabeth Warren and Richard Blumenthal, along with Representative Melanie Stansbury, said as much as $21 million of it is missing or spent with no explanation. The fund that was supposed to hold it got quietly dissolved in Florida. No board members were ever named. Warren said tens of millions of dollars are unaccounted for. These settlements look like shakedowns from the start, and now the shakedown cash has vanished into thin air, and the American people are left holding nothing but questions. Did the FDA just blow a nationwide diarrhea scare? For days, Taylor Farms was the villain in one of the biggest food poisoning outbreaks in years. The parasite is called cyclosporin and causes long-lasting, watery, sometimes explosive diarrhea. The outbreak has sickened more than 1,600 people across 34 states, with Michigan alone counting over 5,000 cases. On Saturday, the FDA said a lettuce sample from Taylor Farms tested positive. By Sunday night, they took it all back. The agency said the result, quote, should be considered a false positive and apologized to the company. Taylor's Farms had already pulled its lettuce from 27 states, so the source of a massive outbreak is now a total mystery again. When the government's food safety testing whipsaws like this, people lose faith right when they need it the most. Dr. Doom says robots are coming for your paycheck. Nouriel Roubini is the economist who called the 2008 crash before almost anybody. They called him Dr. Doom. Now he says artificial intelligence and robots will replace a large chunk of the workforce over the next 20 to 25 years. His answer is universal basic income, a monthly check for everyone, whether they work or not. He got there answering a question about Social Security, whose trust fund runs dry by 2032. Raising the retirement age won't cut it, he says, when the jobs themselves are gone. Speaking on Bloomberg TV, Roubini said, quote, we need some form of universal basic income for everybody. He figures the winners get taxed to pay for it, or the government takes ownership stakes in the big tech firms getting rich off all this. And get this, he calls that the optimistic version. The question working people should be asking is who owns the robots? Because whoever owns them owns the future. Crazy alert, Trump says diet soda kills cancer cells. And finally today, straight from the president's own doctor, Dr. Mehmet Oz, who now runs Medicare and Medicaid, went on Donald Trump Jr.'s podcast and shared the president's medical theory on diet soda. According to Oz, quote, your dad argues that diet soda is good for him because it kills grass. The logic goes like this. If pouring diet soda on your lawn kills the grass, then drinking it must kill cancer cells inside your body. Oz even described walking into Air Force One and finding Trump with a Fanta, insisting it was fresh squeezed. Now, diet soda can stress a lawn because of the acid. There is zero evidence it does anything to cancer. This is the man running our country's health agenda? Maybe drink some water. And that's the way it is today, Monday, July 20th, 2026. I'm Tom Hartman. Did you know that every weekday we send out an email before the show giving you all the topics coming up so you could be fully informed and ready to interact with our program? Or that after the show we send out Sue's Stack, a list of every topic I've discussed along with clickable hot links to every source of information I've shared with you on the air? 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Check it out.

0: 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Check it out. Welcome back. 34 minutes past the hour. So the Republicans have a strategy for this fall. Finally. I mean, they're you know, the polling is not looking good for them. Although, again, I have to remind you, the billionaire dollars are just starting to flow in. So far, about $500 million has been poured into campaigns on behalf of Republicans from some 400 billionaires. And so it appears like about a third of the billionaires in America are politically active for Republicans, which is incredible. So I am not betting on anything for this fall because the billionaire money is still, you know, has not yet spoken. And it's coming. But Axios interviewed a couple of Republican strategists, people who are actually running Republican campaigns, and said, you know, how are you going to do this? You know, Trump is unpopular. Your policies are unpopular. Your tax cuts unpopular. Your war in Iran is unpopular. Your gutting Medicaid is unpopular. Your threats to Medicare and Social Security are unpopular. All this stuff. What are you going to do? And this one Republican, a Republican tied to President Trump's political operation, told Axios, quote, "It's going to be a hate election. Voters have to hate the Dems more than they hate us. And we have material to work with." And, you know, The Republicans are telling Axios, you know, Trump's primetime speech last week did nothing to help. He said, I guess it was John Cornyn. Yeah, Senator John Cornyn says, "I have yet to understand how we win the midterms by talking about what happened in 2020. But the Republican pollster says Democrats could wind up with a 7-seat majority in the House, where current Republicans currently have a 6-seat majority. And this Washington Post Ipsos poll out Thursday shows that Trump's net approval rating is minus 19. So Republicans are planning to use this intra-party or inter-party squabble going on among Democrats. They're going to use this to their advantage. You've got some Democrats who are saying, yeah, yeah, the war in Iran is just fine. We're with Israel. You've got other Democrats who are saying, no, no, the war in Iran is a violation of war. And Netanyahu's a terrible man who basically snookered Trump into it. You've got some Democrats who are saying we should have Medicare for all. You've got other Democrats saying, oh, no, you don't want to have socialism. You've got some Democrats saying we need to raise taxes on rich people. You've got other Democrats saying, no, no, it's time to lower taxes on the middle class. You've got some Democrats, you know, I could go on. And then you get into the issues of, you know, you've got some Democrats saying, you know, we need to support all trans folks in all circumstances, you know, because they're part of the human community, just like the rest of us. And then you've got other Democrats who are saying, well, maybe let's have some exceptions to that, or let's just abandon them, you know, which is, in my opinion, kind of sick and twisted. But, you know, there are people who are saying that on the Democratic side. So the Republicans intend to exploit this. And this is what this guy said. He said, "Swing voters have a persistent fear the Democrats will just go too far left. So we can make the case that, yeah, we suck, but they're worse." It's amazing. CNBC poll found voters are more likely to be turned off by somebody who is calls themselves MAGA than somebody who calls themselves a Democratic Socialist, which I think is good news for Democrats, right? And a majority of voters, even in red states, now say Donald Trump is dishonest. So we've got a starting point. So what's on your mind today? Dave in Federal Way, Washington. Hey, Dave, what's up?
1: Hey, not too much, Tom. Hey, and this is definitely going to sound like conspiracy theory, all right? And I want to tell you that my connection to the military stopped in 2012. So, you know, you can do the math on that, okay? But there's something more, and you used to say something about testosterone poisoning. You used to kind of make me chuckle a little bit, but you don't say it anymore. And it got me thinking about this thing with Hegseth and this, you know, this thing he's doing where he's testing all soldiers at the age of 30 for testosterone deficiency, and then I guess offering testosterone replacement theory. Look, Tom, this is not what it appears to be, I believe. I got into a little bit of trouble about this, and this is what kind of ended my military foray. Look, there's this belief that Christianity has an inherent weakness with Islam, all right? You can trace it back all the way to Hugo Grotius, all right? And it has to do with the Christian sense of value on life. Mm-hmm. They believe that Muslims – there are some Americans, prominent Americans, that believe that Muslims do not put any sort of value on life that we can comprehend. Mm-hmm. You know, that's a Christian country. All right, so anyways, there's this belief that we have to overcome this through I use the term plying. They were plying people with steroids, anabolic steroids, alcohol, and other things to overcome this moral apprehension. All right, they want people to be able to kill with absolute conscience.
0: Well, Hegseth even said this is going to increase our lethality. All this testosterone.
1: Less. All right.
0: Yeah.
1: Now, I'm sure somebody out there is laughing. They're like, okay, all right, let Hegseth do his diabolical experiments. It's not going to work. Testosterone has very little to do with it. Yes, but that's just one layer. That's just and look, Tom, the Nazis did this. Believe it or not, as horrible as the Nazi regime was, they still had this belief that their soldiers were inherently crippled by a Christian sense of morality, a Christian sense of the value on life.
0: So are you suggesting, Dave, that you think that Pete Hegseth is trying to overcome this Christian sense of morality, by giving people testosterone, which makes them more aggressive?
1: So let's come right to the point, Tom. I believe a land invasion is inevitable, and I think they're going to want wanton carnage.
0: And he wants pumped-up soldiers.
1: They don't want any...
0: He wants it to look like
1: anything about it.
0: Yeah, he wants it to look like the sacking of Troy. Have you seen the movie yet, by the way, Dave? The Odyssey?
1: No, I haven't.
0: Oh, man, you got to see it. You got to see it. You're going to love it. It's just a mind blow. It's one of the best movies I've seen in a long, long time.
1: Well, I just want to throw this out. We can't wash our hands of this. This is my warning to the American people. This is what got me in trouble. It may sound good because you mentioned something about it's all just AI now and remotely piloted vehicles and joystick warfare. Okay. All right. You might be right, Tom. I'm not going to, but I don't think so. Okay.
0: No, I think he's heading towards boots on the ground, too. I think that we are right now in Iran where we were in Vietnam in late 1966, where the escalation is starting and nobody has really noticed it or called it that. And, it's what it feels like to me. And I sure hope I'm wrong. I sure hope that these guys figure out a way out of this because it's going to provoke a worldwide depression. It's going to provoke a wider war in the Middle East. And that war in the Middle East, given that Iran is officially an ally of both Russia and China, could easily spread to the Russian and Ukrainian conflict. If Putin decides that, as America gets more and more tied up with Iran, now's a good time to try to take out the eastern half of Poland and Estonia, Lithuania, and Latvia. Let's test NATO and see what happens. And then Xi says, hey, great time to take Taiwan. I mean, that scenario is so crystal clear to me. And I sure hope I'm wrong. But I think he's putting us on the path to World War III.
1: Well, you remember the bad old days, Tom. You remember Kissinger and Nixon and the Church Commission.
0: I remember
1: your peers do not. That's ancient history. They don't even know about it.
0: Yeah.
1: Your liberal peers. And this is, I'm telling you, nothing has changed. Those elements, those forces, those influencers are still in the U.S.
0: Yeah.
1: government.
0: I got it, Dave. And I completely agree. Dave, I got to move along, but thank you for the call. Roger in Seattle. Hey, Roger, what's up?
2: My friend in Federal Way might have some good information about what's going on, but the Native Americans point to the doctrine of discovery by Pope Nicholas V in 1452 to discriminate against Muslims and every other third world country. So that's why if you ask an Alaska Native or American Indian, they'll point to that Pope's 1452 permission to kill all of, you know, indigenous people if they don't become Christian.
0: Mm-hmm.
2: So that it follows then that Hegseth and all of the other Southern Baptists and other right-wing Christians, that even Catholics that don't read their history books very well or listen to Native Americans, will say, oh, yeah, when Trump in the first administration had, you know, anti-Muslim stuff, and then he learned that, oh, well, maybe I can get some Saudi money, maybe I ought to tone down the Muslim stuff.
0: Mm-hmm.
2: Then all of a sudden you don't hear Muslim stuff anymore out of his mouth.
0: Yeah, now it's just Iranians.
2: Right. But the other thing besides boots on the ground that this gentleman talked about is, what about a tactical nuke? You know, if he does that to get this newly discovered mountain that's over the next, I don't know, three,
0: yeah.
2: four, or five
0: kickback mountain or whatever it is,
2: Iranian
0: yeah.
2: nukes,
0: yeah.
2: and then that's going to give the Chinese and the Russians permission to use tactical nukes on Taiwan and Ukraine, right?
0: Yeah, I sure hope Trump isn't that insane.
2: But I think Congressman Smith, last Wednesday, mm-hmm. released a video, which he hasn't done before. He's just gone on NPR before. But I think he's warned whoever, you know, in Secretary of State slash National Security guy, you go to a tactical nuke or boots on the ground, we're going to release XYZ, you know, stuff to get you all impeached.
0: Mm.
2: So I think, I'm hoping that that's why he went to the state, you know, Trump watches video,
0: mm-hmm.
2: so he released a video saying, don't do XYZ. He didn't mention Trump, tactical nukes, and he didn't mention boots on the ground, but, you know, he said that we get the hell out of, get Republicans, get this guy out of there. He's crazy.
0: Yeah.
2: That was the essence of the video.
0: From Adam Smith?
2: Yeah, Adam Smith.
0: Ah, yeah, who's been on this program a number of times. Okay, Roger, thank you. Thank you for that. We'll be right back.
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0: Talk media for the sane among us. Yes, we are still here. We are still sane, and we're picking up your calls. We'll be right back.

0: And welcome back. And by the way, it's still Anything Goes Summer, if there's anything you want to talk about beyond the topics that I'm discussing right now. Michael in Las Vegas. Hey, Michael, what's on your mind today?
1: Yes, hey, Tom. You also have to remember that Hank Seth has that tattoo on his chest, Latin God Wills It.
0: Mm-hmm. Yeah, so, Deus Vult.
1: Yeah, he got kicked off the Biden detail because of that.
0: Yeah.
1: So I don't know. I might be delusional, but I think that if the Dems win, that Trump is going to have his goons. I hope that I'm delusional, that he's going to have his goons to keep Hakeem Jeffries from getting the gavel. Talk me down.
0: Well, that's what he tried to do on January 6th. You know, only it wasn't the speaker, it was the president himself. He was trying to prevent Joe Biden from becoming president. So, if past is prologue, if we're going to try to learn from history, then we should look at January 6th, what Trump did on January 6th. The thing is, the reason that he summoned a mob on January 6th to try to murder his vice president and the Speaker of the House and prevent the vote from being counted was because his director of the CIA wouldn't go along with it, his director of the FBI wouldn't go along with it, his attorney general wouldn't go along with it, his director of his head of the army, the chief of the Joint Chiefs wouldn't go along with it. None of those people would go along with it. Now he's got a bunch of lickspittles who will do whatever he tells them to. So, he may not need the mob, or he may need the mob to stop, the millions of people who will step into the streets and say, we protest if he decides that he's going to, blow up the elections this November, which I think he's fully planning on doing. And, in fact, I think we're in the middle of it right now. Yeah, no, I'm with you, Michael. I'm very concerned. Michael, thank you for the call. John in Seattle. Hey, John, what's up?
2: Hey, good morning. Thanks so much for taking my call. I'm a big fan.
0: Thank you.
2: Despair is not an option. I love that phrase. It is so important.
0: I stole
2: because
0: it from
2: that
0: Bernie.
2: Is the objective. Hello? Oh,
0: yeah.
2: That is the objective of the administration. Flood the zone.
0: Yep.
2: Overwhelm us. So many fronts that are just so horrific that it's easy to find despair. The topic of my point, I'll get to in a quick sec. I wanted to give a little lighthearted relief from all that, maybe make some people smile. I don't know if you've heard about Jimothy. He's this raccoon that's been found in Seattle, has a spinal condition, makes him this adorable thing. Hmm. Look up videos for your listeners.
0: Okay.
2: Hilarious. I mean, he's a great little thing. I just happened to run across him. I couldn't believe it while I was waiting for you. But here's my big topic. Horrifying how the administration is succeeding in controlling news from getting to people.
0: Hmm.
2: There is this misconception in the administration that bombing the heck out of Iran is going to stop the nuclear weapon. Well, that's traditionally not how nuclear technology is passed on or developed.
0: Mm-hmm.
2: It's stolen.
0: Mm-hmm. Good
2: stolen.
0: Point. Yeah, good point.
2: The North Koreans got their intercontinental ballistic missile technology mostly from Russia, and it was stolen. The motor, the engine they used to actually reach the United States was stolen.
0: Mm.
2: The technology that Russians got to develop the internet or the thermonuclear weapon was stolen from the Manhattan Project.
0: Right.
2: So what we're providing Iran with is motivation to steal it and real motivation to use it.
0: Yeah, I cannot disagree with that, John. A very important point. Thank you. Well said. Wow. 10 minutes before the hour. We'll be right back.

0: Hey, thanks so much for sharing our program and for reaching out to our stations and sponsors and letting them know that you're listening. It really means a lot to us. You know, corporate raiders, when they acquire a company, basically strip it down. They take everything of value out of it, put it in their own pockets, leave just a husk of a company. I watched, Bain Capital do this with Clear Channel. In fact, they ran it into bankruptcy. And they run off with all the cash. Well, that's what Donald Trump is doing to America right now. He's basically behaving like a corporate raider, taking, all the assets of this company and handing as many of them as possible off to billionaires and shutting down programs that benefit average working class people. This is, an all billionaire cabinet or largely billionaire cabinet with a billionaire president. And they're dancing to the tune of the billionaires. It shouldn't surprise us, I suppose, but there's a whole article about it over in my Daily Take titled Trump's Hostile Takeover of America, the Corporate Raiders' Final Heist, over at HartmanReport.com. Check it out. Welcome back. 8 minutes before the hour. Picking up your calls here, Dave in Hoffman Estates, Illinois. Hey, Dave, what's up?
1: Hey, Tom. Just a couple things on I've seen a story where it said Iran used unsecured smartphone data to target the U.S. troops, these latest ones.
0: They apparently were given that data by both Russia and China.
1: Wow. Thinking about that, be like the same time, remember last year when Hegseth had Signal Chat?
0: Oh, yeah.
1: He just as guilty as any of the other guys that time with not being secure. And on the, a little tongue-in-cheek possibly, but on that low-T thing that Pegs is doing, those of us that had been in the military and went through basic, there was always this widely spread belief that in basic or boot camp, if you were a Marine, that they had put saltpeter in the food.
0: I remember those stories. That was decades ago, Dave. Saltpeter is supposed to suppress your sexual appetite.
1: When I was in about decades ago myself. So. Yeah. But I don't know. I can't swear if it's true or not. I know we were always too busy trying to, in my case, learn the Army way and to do all the stuff. I mean, you didn't have time to think it. But, just a thought.
0: That's funny. I remember that in particular because when I was, 10 or 11 years old, was I think when that story was going around. And I was visiting my cousins up in Newego, and my one cousin Wayne in particular that I hung out with, and I had just discovered that the way to make gunpowder was to get sulfur, saltpeter, and ground up charcoal and grind them together, gently with a grinder, and then compress them into something and ignite it. And so we did that. We made some homemade stuff, and we put it in a pipe. We made a little pipe bomb. And we set it off, and it blew like a 3-foot hole in my aunt's backyard, and she was so pissed off. But that was back then. You could literally walk into the drugstore and say, "Give me an ounce of saltpeter." Anyway,
1: hey, Tom,
0: Dave,
1: and then sadly, in this war right now, they're saying there's 18 that are KIA now, and like 415 wounded.
0: Yeah, it's the price is being paid by our. By our young men and women, the most recent one is this 19-year-old woman. It's just so tragic. Dave, thank you for
1: that. Yeah, the one in northern Iraq, though, with that trend, disarm that dropped drone.
0: Yeah, exactly.
1: I don't know what they found in him. But anyway, thanks, Tom.
0: Yeah, thank you, Dave.
1: Be well.
0: Yeah, you too. Joe in Bowling Green, Ohio. Hey, Joe, what's up?
2: Hi, Tom. Yeah, there was a story the Trump administration released, not this past Friday, but the Friday before, after 5 p.m., and I can't believe they got away with it, that basically the administration has eliminated the Endangered Species Act.
0: Yeah. I saw that story
2: last
0: week. They're basically
2: order,
0: just no longer enforcing it.
2: Right. They're saying that habitat can no longer be protected in order to protect an endangered species, which... Since the Reagan administration, everybody's known that if you don't protect the habitat, you're going to drive the species to extinction.
0: Yep.
2: And so it appeared, it disappeared. And, all of America should be outraged about this because people do not want to be the generation that wiped out, you know,
0: species.
2: The whales or...
0: Yeah. Yeah. And this is all, by the way, in the service of industry. This is, you know, so if you want to drill and it ruins the habitat and kills off the spotted toad, no problem. If you want to dig a mine or something and it kills off the so-and-so, if you want to dump poison into the ocean and it kills off the so-and-so, you know, whatever you want to do. If you can make some money doing it, we're not going to look at what you do to our environment. These people are insane.
2: Right. And the erratic behavior
0: they are crapping in their own nest.
2: Yes, exactly. And we've learned that when you do protect them and their habitat, that actually protects us. It keeps our water clean. It keeps our air breathable.
0: Yep.
2: It keeps, you know.
0: It's called the web of
2: so
0: life.
2: We're actually, yeah, he's literally cutting our throats to benefit the corporation.
0: That's right. You destroy other life. Ultimately, you destroy humanity. Joe, thank you. So well said.
2: Yep.
0: And thank you for pointing out something that just kind of slid by last week. You're absolutely right. And it got virtually no attention in the mainstream media. Thank you. amazing. So where did Trump's millions disappear? And did the FDA just blow it on this national diarrhea scare? We'll talk about that after the break. Stick around.
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4: George Orwell spoke bluntly about the nefarious nature of advertising, calling it, quote, the rattling of a stick inside a swill bucket. Even Orwell, though, would have been astonished by the cacophony of swill bucket advertising currently being blasted at us by Amazon, Google, Meta, and other profiteering tech giants. What are they trying to sell? Pure hogwash. Having spent billions to develop artificial intelligence so humanoid robots can displace workers, the tech geniuses are now rushing to build thousands of vast computer data centers necessary to power their brave new AI world. Each center will suck up local water supplies, drastically raise people's utility bills, create monstrous industrial blight and pollution, and enthrone such autocratic thugs as Bezos, Musk, and Zuckerberg as absentee political bosses with domineering power over each locality. But the billionaires forgot something. You and me, we the people, are in open rebellion against this Orwellian future. With officials in multiple states and localities just saying hell no to the profiteers' invasive scams. Thus, the billionaire hucksters are frantically rattling their swill sticks. For example, Mark Zuckerberg, whose Meta Goliath already operates 26 massive data centers and is now spending $600 billion to plop more of them in our communities, has launched a multi-million dollar offensive to beat back local opponents. It's running BS television ads in state capital cities, financing political candidates to hype the data centers, deploying untold numbers of lobbyists to rig the rules against opponents, and hiring an army of, quote, community affairs agents to spread AI propaganda. This is Jim Hightower saying, they have the fat cats, but a groundswell of us alley cats has them on the run. To get involved, go to MediaJustice.org/tools.

ICE polices itself. Republicans run on hate. Trump libraries millions vanish. FDA botches a diarrhea scare. Dr. Doom predicts basic income. And Trump says soda fights cancer. Good morning. This is the Commonwealth Report. News for the public, not the powerful. You can follow us at commonwealthreport.news. Who guards the guards when ICE investigates itself? Federal agents got word this week that the FBI will stop investigating violent confrontations involving ICE. According to the New York Times, the guidance went out to FBI managers on Thursday. Here's why it matters. When an ICE agent shoots somebody, the FBI has been the one gathering evidence, and that evidence sometimes ends up implicating the agent. Take that away, and the job falls to Homeland Security Investigations, an arm of ICE itself. That's the fox guarding the henhouse. Then this comes after two people were shot dead by ICE agents in Texas and Maine in just 2 weeks. Journalist Sam Stein said the change grants, quote, pure impunity for ICE to do horrible things. The Justice Department and Homeland Security both deny anything changed, but Homeland Security Investigations doesn't even have the power to look into civil rights violations. When the police investigate themselves, accountability dies. Are Republicans running on nothing but hate? Republicans are staring down a brutal midterm forecast, and their plan is fear. One Republican tied to Trump told Axios flat out, quote, it's going to be a hate election. The strategy is simple. Get voters to hate Democrats more than they hate Republicans. Their own pollsters say Trump made things worse by launching the Iran war, spiking gas prices and inflation, instead of talking about people's wallets. One pollster admitted their research shows people just want the president to make their lives better, and they don't believe he has. Trump's approval sits 10 points underwater. Democrats could take a 7-seat House majority. When a party has nothing to offer working people but somebody to blame, that tells you they've run out of ideas and they know it. Where did Trump's millions disappear to? Big tech paid Donald Trump a fortune to make his lawsuits go away, and now nobody can say where that money went. ABC, Meta, Paramount, and X handed over as much as $64 million funneled toward Trump's future presidential library. This week, Senators Elizabeth Warren and Richard Blumenthal, along with Representative Melanie Stansbury, said as much as $21 million of it is missing or spent with no explanation. The fund that was supposed to hold it got quietly dissolved in Florida. No board members were ever named. Warren said tens of millions of dollars are unaccounted for. These settlements look like shakedowns from the start, and now the shakedown cash has vanished into thin air and the American people are left holding nothing but questions. Did the FDA just blow a nationwide diarrhea scare? For days, Taylor Farms was the villain in one of the biggest food poisoning outbreaks in years. The parasite is called cyclosporin and causes long-lasting, watery, sometimes explosive diarrhea. The outbreak has sickened more than 1,600 people across 34 states, with Michigan alone counting over 5,000 cases. On Saturday, the FDA said a lettuce sample from Taylor Farms tested positive. By Sunday night, they took it all back. The agency said the result, quote, should be considered a false positive and apologized to the company. Taylor's Farms had already pulled its lettuce from 27 states, so the source of a massive outbreak is now a total mystery again. When the government's food safety testing whipsaws like this, people lose faith right when they need it the most. Dr. Doom says robots are coming for your paycheck. Nouriel Roubini is the economist who called the 2008 crash before almost anybody. They called him Dr. Doom. Now he says artificial intelligence and robots will replace a large chunk of the workforce over the next 20 to 25 years. His answer is universal basic income, a monthly check for everyone, whether they work or not. He got there answering a question about Social Security, whose trust fund runs dry by 2032. Raising the retirement age won't cut it, he says, when the jobs themselves are gone. Speaking on Bloomberg TV, Roubini said, quote, we need some form of universal basic income for everybody. He figures the winners get taxed to pay for it, or the government takes ownership stakes in the big tech firms getting rich off all this. And get this, he calls that the optimistic version. The question working people should be asking is who owns the robots? Because whoever owns them owns the future. Crazy alert, Trump says diet soda kills cancer cells. And finally today, straight from the president's own doctor, Dr. Mehmet Oz, who now runs Medicare and Medicaid, went on Donald Trump Jr.'s podcast and shared the president's medical theory on diet soda. According to Oz, quote, your dad argues that diet soda is good for him because it kills grass. The logic goes like this.
If pouring diet soda on your lawn kills the grass, then drinking it must kill cancer cells inside your body. Oz even described walking into Air Force One and finding Trump with a Fanta, insisting it was fresh squeezed. Now, diet soda can stress a lawn because of the acid. There is zero evidence it does anything to cancer. This is the man running our country's health agenda? Maybe drink some water. And that's the way it is today, Monday, July 20th, 2026. I'm Tom Hartman. Did you know that every weekday we send out an email before the show giving you all the topics coming up so you could be fully informed and ready to interact with our program? Or that after the show we send out Sue's Stack, a list of every topic I've discussed along with clickable hot links to every source of information I've shared with you on the air? It's all completely free and available over at tom.tv, T-H-O-M.tv. Check it out.

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1: Hey, welcome to the second hour of our program in this brand new week. Three congressional Democrats came out on Thursday of last week and said, what the hell is going on here? Donald Trump created a foundation. It was a Florida corporation called the Trump Foundation Library or Library Foundation or some words to that effect. And, you know, he sued, like, a whole bunch of people, right? A whole bunch of news organizations, ABC, NBC, blah, blah, blah, blah, blah. And in fact, the first was ABC in December 2024. He sued X. They all paid up, right? $20 million here, $10 million here, $5 million there. And so and that money went into the Donald J. Trump Presidential Library Fund, Inc. That foundation was dissolved by Florida's Department of State last year when they failed to file their mandatory annual report. And so in May of last year, they created a brand new one called the Donald J. Trump Presidential Library Foundation, Inc., which instead of library fund, it's library foundation, and was incorporated with basically the identical mission and Eric Trump as one of the officers, if my reading of this is accurate. And so there's two things going on. One is that the foundation or the fund or whatever it is has filed its annual report showing how much money it has. And Donald Trump filed his thing showing how much money he had and had passed through him to the foundation via these lawsuits. And the numbers don't match. There's $21.5 million that's missing from the money that was paid by ABC, Meta, Paramount, and X. And nobody knows where this money went. And then on top of that, the foundation is showing like millions of dollars in expenses for which there is no itemization. It lists, $490,000 in legal fees, $130,000 for, conferences, $15,000 for travel. And then $6.18 million other, and $5.795 million other. And so the Democrats are going, hey, wait a minute. First off, you've got like, $12 million that is like you're calling other and you just pass that out to somebody. Who got that money? Did that money just go into Trump's personal checking account? Did you give it to Eric? Did you turn it into Bitcoin? What'd you do with it? This is a nonprofit foundation. It's supposed to be transparent, number one. And number two, somewhere between the dissolving of the old foundation and the creation of the new one, $21.5 million went missing. And nobody knows where that went. Now, Elizabeth Warren and Richard Blumenthal, two Democratic senators, and Melanie Stansbury, a Democratic member of the House of Representatives from New Mexico, got together and sent a letter to the treasurer of the Donald A. Trump Presidential Library Foundation and said, what the hell? Explain this to us. And said treasurer has not responded. And frankly, I'll be surprised if said treasurer does respond, because Donald Trump is a professional grifter. He's a con man. He's been grifting his whole entire life. He's been sued literally thousands of times by people that he failed to pay, that he refused to pay, that, who were the victims of his cons. He was fined $25 million for running a phony school, a phony college con. He had to shut down his nonprofit foundation because it was stealing money from a children's cancer charity and giving it to Donald and Eric, apparently, or, buying paintings of Donald it was just bizarre. In fact, all three of his children were ordered by the court. I don't know if they ever did it, but they were ordered by the court to go through training on how not to steal from nonprofit foundations. Seriously. And this was, before the last election. I mean, and we still elected this guy. It's wild. It's just absolutely wild. I mean, this, Welcome to America, circa 2026. Betty Dangerous, Heidi Kuda is going to be with us in the next hour. And, I think she has some thoughts on this issue, too. Actually, she's going to be talking about Palantir. But don't know if there is a threshold for Republicans. I really don't. I mean, I just saw on the Chiron on MSNBC here just a few minutes ago that the latest polling shows the generic poll, right, for members of the House of Representatives, 45% for Democrats, 43% for Republicans, or something like that, something close to that. I mean, it's like a 3 or 5 point spread right now. Democrats are ahead, but only by a little bit. And I'm like, so those people who are polling like 43% or, something like that for their Democratic member or their Republican member, it's like, have they not been paying attention? Well, obviously not. I mean, they're watching sports and listening to music and getting their news from Fox and, all these other right-wing sources, or they live in, there's basically not a rural area in America where you won't find right-wing talk radio. I mean, this is the thing. This was the big thing in the 80s and 90s, particularly with the advent of Rush Limbaugh, that fulfilled the Republican strategy of trying to flip low-population, low-cost media markets like Montana and Wyoming and, et cetera, from purple or even blue. Many of these states had consistently voted Democratic for decades, for a century, to flip them red. And it's worked very well. So, yeah, apparently these people just... But is there no threshold beyond which... Or is there no point at which Republicans will look around and go, this is just plain old corruption. This guy is stealing from us, from America, from all of us. This is just good old-fashioned corruption. There's no other way to describe it. It's amazing. Meanwhile, this administration does not know how to run a government. I mean, you recall, Doge came in and wiped out a good chunk of the FDA, and then Bob Kennedy came in and wiped out a larger part of the FDA and the CDC. And one of the 8 pathogens, foodborne pathogens, that we used to have a detection system in place for with mandatory reporting all across the country so that we could catch these things before they turned into, kind of the equivalent, the disease equivalent of an epidemic. We took it from 8 that we were looking for down to 2. And cyclospora, this parasite that reproduces through a little egg, it's called an ova, and the egg takes up to 2 weeks to hatch in your gut, so you don't even know that you've eaten this stuff, and then it hatches and all hell breaks loose, right? The parasite starts, wriggling around and your stomach goes nuts. That they've stopped monitoring this. And so last week, the big story was, hey, we figured it out. It's Taylor Farms, this, one of the largest suppliers of fresh fruit and vegetables in the world, certainly in the United States, a $7 billion corporation that produces food in 34 states and 2 countries, if my recollection is correct. Which, in and of itself, is a whole other story about the power of monopoly and Ronald Reagan, telling the Federal Trade Commission and the Department of Justice and the Securities and Exchange Commission to stop enforcing the antitrust laws, leading to this massive consolidation across every single industry, and thus producing these new bumper crop of billionaires as well. But, setting that aside for a moment, they said, oh, it's Taylor Farms. And Taylor Farms was like, okay, we'll pull all the lettuce. And they were supplying lettuce to Taco Bell, you'll recall. Well, now the FDA is saying, oops, we didn't mean it. It was a false positive. There is no cyclospora in any of the samples that we have found from Taylor Farms. Now, this is after Taco Bell has dumped all this stuff, probably lost $1 billion in sales. I mean, who's going to go to Taco Bell right now, right? They've got a lawsuit, I think. And Taylor Farms has a lawsuit. And the disease is continuing to spread. And we're back to where we were before, which is we're flying blind because Elon Musk and Bob Kennedy blinded us. Like Odysseus's guys at the Cyclops, poked out our eyes. It's like we have no mechanism at a federal level any longer to look for cyclospora. All we can do is, you know, all the federal government can do is hope that some state health department calls up and says, hey, we found it. And the problem, of course, is that cyclospora is not something that's routinely tested for. I mean, you know, most food poisoning is caused by salmonella or E. coli. And there's one other bacterium. And those, they're fairly easy to test for. You can do DNA tests looking for them in stool samples and things. Cyclospora, no. It's not something your doctor can test you for easily. It has to go through, you know, a specialized lab. You know, it's got to run through a hospital someplace. So now we've got the FDA telling us, well, we don't know. You're on your own. Which is what Republicans always wanted, right? Small government. I mean, this was Rush Limbaugh's big message. This was the big message of Ronald Reagan and George Herbert Walker Bush and George W. Bush and Donald Trump. Small government. Well, we got our small government, along with explosive diarrhea, which seems a fitting thing, you know, with Trump in the White House. We'll be right back.
0: This is the Tom Hartman Program.
1: 17 minutes past the hour. Dr. Oz says Trump thinks that soda pop kills cancer. Really? I'll tell you about that and I'll pick up your calls right after this. And welcome back. Alfredo in Mountain View, California. Hey, Alfredo, what's up?
2: Hey, Tom, how are you?
1: I am well. How are you?
2: I'm glad to hear that. Thank you for asking, Tom. So I have a question regarding the mass amounts of money that are raised every election to, you know, to run for office.
1: Right.
2: What if Congress, if the Democrats win Congress and the Senate, what if Congress issues a mandate requesting that all the major media outlets give free airtime to each candidate running for office, and they are required to only state truthful statements during this period, and that way we eliminate the gargantuous amounts of money that the candidates are raising every time just to run ads on the media. What are your thoughts on that?
1: Well, first of all, if it was universal, if it applied to all candidates, you know, in every region, you could find radio and TV stations. I guess TV stations would bear the brunt of it, facing some real economic problems. They are required to give candidates, and now apparently political parties with this last Supreme Court ruling, ad time at basically wholesale, at something close to cost, whereas when they sell it to a super PAC, they sell it at retail. They sell it at the same price they'd sell it to, you know, somebody advertising floor mats or something. So there's that. Secondly, we sort of did that. I mean, we used to have presidential debates. Yeah. The Kennedy-Nixon presidential debate, the Johnson. All of those presidential debates were run by this nonpartisan commission that was created by Congress, that and the League of Women Voters participated in this. And I don't know if it was policy or a rule that the FCC had or law. I frankly don't recall. But they were all—they preempted. There was no advertising on those things. It wasn't like the modern ones, you know, where it's on CNN and you have to take a break for an ad every 10 minutes. And that ended with George Herbert Walker Bush. He refused to participate in a debate that was moderated by the League of Women Voters. And so they ended up, the Democratic and Republican parties got together and they created this new entity that the Commission on Presidential Debates or something like that, which has been running presidential debates or ran presidential debates for quite some time. I don't know if they still are or if that's just completely dead. But there was a time.
2: I don't know if I asked my question correctly. I think what I'm asking is if Congress mandates that candidates will get free airtime every time they're running mm-hmm. for office. That way they don't have to raise any more money.
1: That's
2: for
1: right. And Congress would have to pay the radio or TV stations. And I would not be opposed to that. This is just a form of public financing of elections, basically. Yeah. But the first thing you've got to do is knock down these Supreme Court decisions that say that any entity, even a foreign government, can come in and pour billions of hundreds of millions of dollars into our elections.
2: Yeah.
1: And they're doing it.
2: And
1: by the way,
2: this will be part of a public service. The media is owned by the public. Yeah.
1: In theory, the airwaves are. Yeah, I get it.
2: Yeah.
1: Wouldn't apply to cable, but that's an area that needs some new regulation too. Alfredo, thank you. Keep thinking. I love the way you're thinking. Thank you. 21 minutes past the hour. I'll be right back.

0: The Commonwealth Report is journalism that works for you, not corporations, not billionaires. 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Stay informed, stay empowered. Welcome back. 22 minutes past the hour. So, Dr. Oz, Mehmet Oz, you know, the TV doctor who Donald Trump put in charge of Medicare and Medicaid. Isn't that reassuring? The guy who used to sell, you know, quack supplements. Maybe he still is. I don't know. Anyhow, he was on Don Jr.'s podcast. Now, is Don Jr. Uday or Kuse? I think he's Uday. Uday was the older one, right? And Kuse was the... Anyway, he was on Uday's podcast. And Oz says, and I quote, "Your dad argues that diet soda is good for him because it kills grass if poured on grass, so therefore it must kill cancer cells inside his body." And Don Jr. goes, okay. But then maybe he's onto something, because I will say this. I know a lot of guys pushing 80. Not a lot have his level of energy, recall, stamina. And then Oz goes on. He says, well, he doesn't want to get sick, so he eats junk food, but it's food made in large, reputable chains because they have quality control. So what? Well, this is back in 2017, David Bossie and Corey Lewandowski, who worked for Trump. They wrote a book called Let Trump Be Trump. And they said on Trump's private plane, this is a quote, there were four major food groups, McDonald's, Kentucky Fried Chicken, pizza, and Diet Coke. And, yeah. So we have a president who thinks that drinking carbonated beverages, because they kill grass, that's because of the carbonic acid, I'm assuming, in them, or maybe because of the sugar content. Or something else. Because they kill grass, they will kill cancer. He's a very stable genius. Gail in Tohoya, Washington. Hey, Gail, what's on your mind today?
1: Good morning, Tom. Good morning. I think that Donald Trump has been manifesting traits of malignant narcissism for years.
0: Since his childhood.
1: He's becoming increasingly demented. And he's not capable of changing. He's a sick man. So I really believe that the Democrats should be blaming and holding the Republicans accountable for enabling and empowering this lunatic to continue to destroy this country. I think my next sign is going to be mentioning the same things that I've just said. And vote Democrat.
0: Yeah.
1: Vote Democrat.
0: It's, you know, the Republicans are going to

0: Trump's favorability reigns underwater at 19% below zero, below the center line, you know.
1: We are a sicker, poorer, hungrier, less secure, less able to vote, less humane society because of this man and the Republicans. Always put the Republicans in there because they are just not stopping this unwell person.
0: Yeah, and that's a lesson I need to keep reminding myself, and I think that all of us who have, you know, who write in the public square about Trump need to start saying Trump and his Republican enablers, Trump and his lickspittles, Trump and his toadies, or GOP toadies, Trump and the Republicans, because it really is. You know, he would not have these kinds of powers if even a small handful, if just five or six Republicans in the House of Representatives and three or four Republicans in the Senate were to say, no, we're not going to go along with this crazy, which, you know, apparently in the Senate they're doing with regard to the SAVE Act. But, you know, we'll see if it gets pushed through via reconciliation. Gail, I got to run, but thank you for the call. Spot on. 27 minutes past the hour. What's on your mind? I'll pick up your calls on the other side of the break. Stay with us.
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0: McCann and Conservative. I'll be right back with your calls.

ICE polices itself. Republicans run on hate. Trump libraries millions vanish. FDA botches a diarrhea scare. Dr. Doom predicts basic income. And Trump says soda fights cancer. Good morning. This is the Commonwealth Report. News for the public, not the powerful. You can follow us at commonwealthreport.news. Who guards the guards when ICE investigates itself? Federal agents got word this week that the FBI will stop investigating violent confrontations involving ICE. According to the New York Times, the guidance went out to FBI managers on Thursday. Here's why it matters. When an ICE agent shoots somebody, the FBI has been the one gathering evidence, and that evidence sometimes ends up implicating the agent. Take that away, and the job falls to Homeland Security Investigations, an arm of ICE itself. That's the fox guarding the henhouse. Then this comes after two people were shot dead by ICE agents in Texas and Maine in just 2 weeks. Journalist Sam Stein said the change grants, quote, pure impunity for ICE to do horrible things. The Justice Department and Homeland Security both deny anything changed, but Homeland Security Investigations doesn't even have the power to look into civil rights violations. When the police investigate themselves, accountability dies. Are Republicans running on nothing but hate? Republicans are staring down a brutal midterm forecast, and their plan is fear. One Republican tied to Trump told Axios flat out, quote, it's going to be a hate election. The strategy is simple. Get voters to hate Democrats more than they hate Republicans. Their own pollsters say Trump made things worse by launching the Iran war, spiking gas prices and inflation, instead of talking about people's wallets. One pollster admitted their research shows people just want the president to make their lives better, and they don't believe he has. Trump's approval sits 10 points underwater. Democrats could take a 7-seat House majority. When a party has nothing to offer working people but somebody to blame, that tells you they've run out of ideas and they know it. Where did Trump's millions disappear to? Big tech paid Donald Trump a fortune to make his lawsuits go away, and now nobody can say where that money went. ABC, Meta, Paramount, and X handed over as much as $64 million funneled toward Trump's future presidential library. This week, Senators Elizabeth Warren and Richard Blumenthal, along with Representative Melanie Stansbury, said as much as $21 million of it is missing or spent with no explanation. The fund that was supposed to hold it got quietly dissolved in Florida. No board members were ever named. Warren said tens of millions of dollars are unaccounted for. These settlements look like shakedowns from the start, and now the shakedown cash has vanished into thin air and the American people are left holding nothing but questions. Did the FDA just blow a nationwide diarrhea scare? For days, Taylor Farms was the villain in one of the biggest

food poisoning outbreaks in years. The parasite is called cyclosporin and causes long-lasting, watery, sometimes explosive diarrhea. The outbreak has sickened more than 1,600 people across 34 states, with Michigan alone counting over 5,000 cases. On Saturday, the FDA said a lettuce sample from Taylor Farms tested positive. By Sunday night, they took it all back. The agency said the result, quote, should be considered a false positive and apologized to the company. Taylor's Farms had already pulled its lettuce from 27 states, so the source of a massive outbreak is now a total mystery again. When the government's food safety testing whipsaws like this, people lose faith right when they need it the most. Dr. Doom says robots are coming for your paycheck. Nouriel Roubini is the economist who called the 2008 crash before almost anybody. They called him Dr. Doom. Now he says artificial intelligence and robots will replace a large chunk of the workforce over the next 20 to 25 years. His answer is universal basic income, a monthly check for everyone, whether they work or not. He got there answering a question about Social Security, whose trust fund runs dry by 2032. Raising the retirement age won't cut it, he says, when the jobs themselves are gone. Speaking on Bloomberg TV, Roubini said, quote, we need some form of universal basic income for everybody. He figures the winners get taxed to pay for it, or the government takes ownership stakes in the big tech firms getting rich off all this. And get this, he calls that the optimistic version. The question working people should be asking is who owns the robots? Because whoever owns them owns the future. Crazy alert. Trump says diet soda kills cancer cells. And finally today, straight from the president's own doctor, Dr. Mehmet Oz, who now runs Medicare and Medicaid, went on Donald Trump Jr.'s podcast and shared the president's medical theory on diet soda. According to Oz, quote, your dad argues that diet soda is good for him because it kills grass. The logic goes like this. If pouring diet soda on your lawn kills the grass, then drinking it must kill cancer cells inside your body. Oz even described walking into Air Force One and finding Trump with a Fanta, insisting it was fresh squeezed. Now, diet soda can stress a lawn because of the acid. There is zero evidence it does anything to cancer. This is the man running our country's health agenda? Maybe drink some water. And that's the way it is today, Monday, July 20th, 2026. I'm Tom Hartman. Did you know that every weekday we send out an email before the show giving you all the topics coming up so you could be fully informed and ready to interact with our program? Or that after the show we send out Sue's Stack, a list of every topic I've discussed along with clickable hot links to every source of information I've shared with you on the air? It's all completely free and available over at tom.tv, T-H-O-M.tv. Check it out.

0: 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So have you noticed that the Republicans are pretty much not talking about a constitutional convention anymore? They used to be gung-ho to rewrite the Constitution. You know, they wanted to put corporate personhood in there. They wanted to change it so that women can't vote. They wanted to do away with the election of senators, repeal the 17th Amendment, take us back to them being appointed by the states. They had all these weird—they wanted to outlaw labor unions, all these weird ideas, but they've stopped talking about it. I mean, they're still moving forward on it, but it's not Project 2025, for example, you know, their ultimate talking document, does not have one single mention in it about a constitutional convention. Why would that be? Well, it's because the Supreme Court is doing their work for them. I mean, you know, just they have overturned Article 2. They've overturned the first, fourth, ninth, and 14th amendments. They've overturned Article 1, Section 7. All the details of this whole thing are over at HartmanReport.com. You got to check it out. Welcome back. 35 minutes past the hour. Picking up your calls. Here's Steve in Pueblo, Colorado. Hey, Steve, what's up?
1: Hello.
0: Or Stephen.
1: Hold on,
0: excuse me.
1: Okay, I kick you off speaker. Hey, I'm tired of these Democrats playing softball. Andy Beshear over in Virginia, he's like saying we're waiting for a video.
0: He's in Kentucky.
1: Whatever. Why not go down to the hospital and lay eyes on the body?
0: I know. I don't understand why he doesn't just, you know, go to the hospital and say, I want to see my old friend Mitch McConnell. I mean, you know, it's you got the governor of the state and the senator from the state. I mean, you don't get higher than that. They should be able to talk to each other.
1: Well, I want to call him up and yell at him.
0: you might want to gently suggest, Andy Beshear is one of the good guys.
1: He is, and I get that from him, but I'm tired of these Democrats who are playing softball when Republicans are playing hardball.
0: Yeah, and have been for decades. Yep.
1: And the good news with me is I'm finally getting together with the realtor tomorrow and going to start looking at buying a condo.
0: Oh, good. I hope it's good.
1: I've rented all my life. I own some acreage south of Pueblo here. Mm-hmm. I wanted to start building on it. I made a couple mistakes in the stock market, so I'm waiting for. Have you heard of Rivian?
0: Oh yeah, they make a really great little electric car, or kind of an electric truck as well. Yeah. Yeah, we see them all over the place here in Portland. They must have a very active dealership because they're very noticeable because their headlights look, you know, are kind of little ovals.
1: Yeah, I got 3,000 shares.
0: Mm-hmm. Are they doing okay?
1: It's at $56 a share. Right now they're about 17.
0: Oh, ouch.
1: But yeah, but what encourages me is that the CEO was given $1.5 billion bonus for when the stock hits 200.
0: So they're trying to Elon Musk him. Interesting. Yeah. Very interesting.
1: Yeah.
0: Well, we'll see. I mean, you know, I think a lot of that is going to depend on how, if this war continues and the price of oil stays above $90 a barrel, which is where it's at now. And, you know, pushing the price of gas back up into the $4 or $5 range. Rivian and the other electric car company makers, Lucid right now is in trouble, too. And I think most of their trouble comes from the fact that Trump came in and said, we're not going to build out those 100,000 charging stations all across the country that Joe Biden, you know, got funding for out of Congress. We're not going to, build basically electric. We're not going to electrify America. We're gonna double down on coal and on fossil fuels because the fossil fuel industry gives me a lot of money, and which is probably going to be my rant for tomorrow.
1: The steel and the aluminum tariffs don't help either.
0: Exactly. Yeah. There you go.
1: Yeah. So. Yep. But I'm in. I figure another 2-3 years. However, a little bit of bad news came out. They're asking for another 75 million shares to be issued.
0: Well, they're trying to raise money.
1: So,
0: I mean, that's what companies do.
1: Yeah, they're trying to raise money.
0: I don't know. Is that going to badly dilute the shares? Well, Stephen, I can't. I don't want to turn this into an investment show. I got to move along. Stephen, thank you for the call. Good luck. And I hope Rivian recovers. I really do. They make a beautiful car. Sandra in Omaha, Nebraska. Hey, Sandra, what's on your mind today?
2: Well, I was thinking about those very influential and wealthy people that are going to be working very hard to make sure that certain states have an election in November that goes the way they want it. And I was just wondering if all citizens across the country could just say, you know, I don't think I need to shop at stores that are owned by those people for the next 6 months, maybe a year, and let's see what impact that has.
0: That's a great question. I put this, let me see if I can find it real quickly, because I put it on tomorrow's show to discuss. But, yeah, here it is right here. Judd Legum, who's been on this program many times, publishes a newsletter called Popular.info. And he's got a list. These are the companies that are the biggest supporters of ICE in Congress.
2: I thought there'd be a list.
0: Yeah, and these are the companies that support Republicans who support ICE, right? The number one is SpaceX. They support 63 of these Republicans with about $500,000. Home Depot is number two, Charter Spectrum number three, UPS number four, and then the list goes down. Chevron, Walmart, Valero, New York Life, Altria, Aflac, Toyota, Regions Bank, Verizon, Google, Capital One, Phillips 66, AT&T, Amazon, Comcast, NBC Universal, Cox Communications, Delta Airlines, Dell, FedEx, Enterprise Rent-A-Car, and Microsoft. Those are the top 25.
2: Uh-huh.
0: So there you go. There's your list.
2: And imagine if they all suddenly discovered that an awful lot of customers decided, you know, I can shop around.
0: Well, this is what happened at Target. You know, I mean, they went after Juneteenth, they went after the black community, and they went after the queer community, and they have been suffering ever since. I mean, you know, in meaningful ways. And I'm with
2: just
0: you.
2: Thought.
0: Sandra, thank you. Great idea. Yeah. Thanks for the call. Nicholas in San Cristobal, Mexico. Hey, Nicholas, how are you? What's up?
3: It's been a while, Tom. Everything's up, as you know. Mm. Everything's crazy in the looking fairly dire, if we allow it to. You, I, tons of other people, are very concerned about the midterm elections coming up and what the Republicans will be getting up to in order to discourage people from coming to vote initially, turning people back home who are on their way to the polls by encountering ICE stops along the way. We know what they're up to. Mm-hmm. We know what they're going to get up to. We can even easily imagine more of what's ahead. I have a very serious recommendation. Excuse me. I'm suffering from COPD fairly badly today, so bear with me if you can. Yeah, it's bad. Something that's really incredible I listened to for you and your other viewers who are listening who might make a simple note to go to YouTube and search for Rebuilding Home in the 21st Century. Chris Hedges' program, Rebuilding Home in the 21st Century. It's with the great Turkish journalist Ece Temelkaran. She is the journalist from Istanbul who first started warning the Turks about Erdogan back in 2002. And nobody paid attention.
0: There was opposition growing. I mean, that's why he ended up with a military coup when he left the country.
3: There just wasn't enough. There wasn't enough to stop him.
0: Right.
3: He did get into power. He's there now.
0: Yeah.
3: And it's impossible to dislodge these people, which is the point she's making. Once they get in, they're in. They slam the door on everything, and they take all the, you know, institutional methods to get them out.
0: Yep.
3: They get them under their control so that we can't use those methodologies to get them out. It doesn't work any longer. They're in, and they're stuck in there, and we're stuck with them. She is warning us about the midterms upcoming. She says this is very possibly the United States last chance.
0: Yep, I agree.
3: 2028, it's now. It's upcoming.
0: I completely agree.
3: Yep, and as you agree. And this is a woman who is not just probably the best informed about how what happened in Turkey happened and the similarities in the United States. She's also wise. She's a wise woman. Mm-hmm. And that's a rare addition to intelligence. You know, we're always looking for that. Yeah. We don't encounter it very often. This woman is smart, informed, and wise. And boy, is she worth listening to. Rebuilding Home in the 21st Century, Chris Hedges. Mm-hmm. And anybody, you know, who is paying attention and cares will get a great, great deal of this. It will scare you in part, but it should also mobilize you to do something. And do something even in advance of the election. Don't wait till the election. Start now.
0: What is her name again?
3: You know, her name is Ece, E-C-E, as though there's an H in there. E-C-E Temelkuran, T-E-M-E-L, Temel, K-U-R-A-N, Kuran, Temelkuran.
0: Okay. Thank you very much.
3: But you don't need to remember the name. Just Rebuilding Home in the 20. But the reason she uses home, she says that there are so many people worldwide who no longer recognize the country they were born in, us included.
0: Mm-hmm. Yeah. Yeah. No, I get
3: and
0: it.
3: We basically are homeless now.
0: Yeah. And I think that's that feeling of almost despair that is sweeping the country, and it's
3: right.
0: And it's
3: exactly.
0: Why we need to stand up and push back. Nicholas, thank you.
3: Exactly.
0: Thank you so much. It's always nice to hear from you. Appreciate it. Thank you. We'll be right back. It's 45 minutes past the hour.
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0: Back with more of your calls in just a moment.

0: And welcome back, Mark in Oakland, California. Hey, Mark, what's on your mind today?
1: Oh, hey, Tom. Thanks for taking my call.
0: Sure.
1: Tom, the reason I'm calling in today, I wanted to talk about Lindsey Graham's funeral next week. Mm-hmm. But before I get to that, I wanted to ask you a question. Are you familiar with Adam Mockler?
0: Boy, that name sounds familiar. I don't remember why, though.
1: Well, you should become familiar with him, Tom. This kid is 23 years old, and he is doesn't have a college education, but he is probably going to be the Walter Cronkite of Gen Z. He's a regular on CNN and MSN now because he is a very sharp mind when it comes to politics. And I think that you guys could collaborate, and he could. You have the wisdom, you know, that he doesn't have because of his age that you could share with him, and he could share with you exactly where Gen Z is coming from right now. But I'm just saying that you should talk. I already talked to Mateo about it. I think you should look at some of his videos. This kid would definitely be an asset to your show if you could get him to come on. And I just wanted to leave it at that. Yeah, you can make, but the question about Graham's funeral, or the point, is that 8 years ago, Lindsey Graham presented himself to be somewhat of a normal politician by conservative standards. I never thought he was
0: hanging out with John McCain.
1: Of course. Mm-hmm. And after John McCain passed away, his true nature was revealed. And what that nature turned out to be is that he's a monster, a sociopathic, if not psychopathic, monster. That's what he was. And if any Democrat shows up at that funeral next Tuesday, they're basically going to make a statement that I supported. I was an enabler of all of this. Mm-hmm. That to me, it was just something that we were, a stage that we were going through. But I still like Lindsey Graham enough to pay my respects at his funeral.
0: Yeah.
1: And so I expect Fetterman to be there. I expect maybe Dick Durbin to be there because he's retiring. But if anybody else shows up there, they're going to get hit over the head like a hammer with it when they run for reelection next time, because that dude was not a patriot.
0: Yeah, I doubt it'll become an election issue, but I get you what you're saying. And the question that I would have, Mark, or the thing that this raises in my mind, is when I look at Lindsey Graham's career, and I've been doing this show for 23 years. I've been following politics for a while here, you know, with great intensity. And it always appeared to me that he was not an independent thinker, that he had no individual moral compass. Whether or not he's a sociopath, that he was a follower. He was a rather pathetic follower. And he, you know, he was part of the Three Amigos with John McCain. And then when McCain passed away, he went looking for somebody else to be his daddy, basically, the leader that he could be a follower to. And he latched onto Trump, fortuitously, you know, given that Trump won the election. And so I think he was mirroring Trump's psychopathy. Or psychopathy, however you say that. But I don't know if he himself was a psychopath or if he was just went along to go along, you know, and just said what he thought had to be said in order to remain in the good graces of the psychopath. I see him more as a tragedy than a villain. But maybe I'm wrong.
1: Well, that's going to be whatever it is. But the last question I wanted to ask you, Tom, is that I started listening to you like 20 years ago. I started listening to talk radio in the early 90s when Bill Clinton was president. That's when I began my career as a sales professional. Mm-hmm. I listen to you on the car all the time. Here's my point. For almost 25 years, I would listen to conservative talk radio and hear people like Sean Hannity, Mark Levin, O'Reilly. And the one thing that their callers had in common, many of them over a period of years, if not decades, is

0: Hey, thanks so much for sharing our program and for reaching out to our stations and sponsors and letting them know that you're listening. It really means a lot to us. Welcome back. 10 minutes before the hour. So what's on your mind today, Brett in Los Angeles? Hey, Brett, what's up?
1: Hey, Tom. I was just calling in about the Taylor Farms situation. I wasn't sure if you're aware. Taylor Farms contributed $1 million to MAGA Inc. in 2025.
0: Oh, really?
1: And I want to see, do you think now, with that information, that the FDA made a mistake here, or somebody at the FDA jumped a gun and Taylor Farms made the call they needed to make to save their business?
0: I think that if Taylor Farms was actually the source of the cyclospora, that they would have owned up to it. In fact, they did, although it was based on what the FDA was saying. I think this was a genuine mistake. I think it was a genuine false positive in one of the FDA labs, which is what they're saying happened. And I doubt that million-dollar contribution had anything to do with, either the initial statement or the retraction of that initial statement. It might have speeded up the retraction. I don't know. But that's interesting to know. I had
1: certainly
0: no idea.
1: It's Forbes reports it as being connected to the FDA announcing they were delaying implementation of the food traceability rule last year, which was how they trace all this stuff.
0: Right.
1: So
0: Taylor Farms wanted to have less regulation.
1: Muddy the water. Yeah, exactly.
0: Incredible. Well, I guess, live by the sword, die by the sword. They have been seriously financially hurt by this deregulation. So there you go. Brett, thanks for that bit of information.
1: Agreed.
0: That's fascinating. Thank you. Steve in Yorba Linda. Hey, Steve, what's up?
2: Hello.
0: Hey.
2: Hello, Tom.
0: Yeah.
2: Okay. Yeah, thanks. I'm wondering if you had seen an ad on TV that I had seen an ad on TV, and it's for something called a Trump account. And the odd part is it's something that you can sign up for your kid, and supposedly the federal government will stick $1,000 in an account for your child. And, they can just let it grow over the years. Now,
0: that's right. If your child was born while Trump was president.
2: Oh, well, that's strange and interesting. But the problem I have with this is this Donald Trump has been involved in so many scams. Is that I'm wondering if this thing, people are going to sign up for it. They're going to give their information to an agency in the federal government. Supposedly it's for their kid. And so supposedly they're going to probably have to give their kid social security number, et cetera, et cetera. Mm-hmm. And then it's just going to add to this database that's going to be captured by Trump.
0: I think they've already got that. I'm guessing that there's probably some for-profit companies, maybe stock trading companies, the kind of Schwab Fidelity kind of thing, that are in the middle of this, just the same way that when they created, Medicare Advantage, they put the insurance companies in the middle of it. Somebody is going to make a buck off this that they're going to kick back to Republicans. And more than one Republican politician has said right out loud that if there's a good response to these programs, then ultimately they will replace Social Security. They will use these programs to replace Social Security, which has been the holy grail for Republicans since 1935, is figuring out some way to destroy Social Security because they view that as socialism and think that it's evil. How dare you tax people? So we'll see. And what's interesting, the third part of interest of this, Steve, is in a book called Agrarian Justice. It's more of a pamphlet. It's about 70 pages. Agrarian Justice that Thomas Paine wrote in the 1780s or maybe the 1790s. He suggests this very program. He says the government should open an account every time a baby is born and put a certain amount of money into it that will grow, and that money will become available to that child when it's time for him to go to college or enter the world as an adult. And I always thought that was interesting, and I always thought it was a good idea. Because Trump is doing it, the Trump administration is doing it, I have a whole lot of questions about the implementation of this. And where it's going to go. So we'll see.
2: Yeah, I agree.
0: Yeah. Thanks a lot, Steve. I appreciate the call. Jeff in Cambridge, Minnesota. Hey, Jeff, what's on your mind today?
3: Yeah, I think that Trump could be credibly accused of and convicted of treason. And here's my thoughts. So it appears that Russia and China are giving targeting information to the Iranian drones.
0: Yes, that has been reported.
3: Okay, at the beginning of the war, Trump cut back on the restrictions of Russia to ship oil.
0: That's correct, too.
3: Okay, so he is giving comfort and aid to somebody who is giving comfort and aid to somebody at war with us.
0: Yeah, I get it. I get it.
3: Yep.
0: The thing is, you know, I mean, Putin and Trump have these hour-long phone calls every 2 weeks. They have ever since he was inaugurated. We don't know how many mm-hmm. they had before that. But clearly, yeah. Putin is leading Trump around by the nose.
3: Yeah, but I'm just saying that's a textbook definition of treason.
0: Yeah.
3: Giving aid and comfort to the enemy
0: during a time of war. Yeah.
3: I think it's a very plausible way to charge him with treason.
0: It is. It certainly raises a number of questions. I mean, you know, Trump is also refusing to ship anti-missile technology or weapons, rather, to Ukraine. At the same time that Putin has, you know, doubled and tripled the intensity with which he's raining this horrific weaponry down on, particularly Kyiv, is taking the brunt of it now. I mean, they're going after the capital city. You know, I think that they're randomly hoping that they'll kill Zelensky and that'll end it or something. But they don't understand that Ukraine is a democracy. Jeff, I got to run, but interesting okay. idea. Thank you very much. All right, Dr. Doom says robots are coming for your paycheck. But next, Heidi Sigmund-Kuda, Betty Dangerous, is going to tell us about Palantir. Stick around, it's going to get interesting.

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1: While the production of my lowdown commentaries is high-tech, I confess that I'm antiquated. I still write each piece in longhand, applying my ballpoint to paper. This has caused bewildered glances from some who see me scribbling away in local coffee shops and bars. Recently, one fellow sidled up and whispered, "Watch out! If they see you doing this, they'll haul you off to the Smithsonian." But we handwriters might not be as obsolete as the key tappers assume. A fast-spreading grassroots movement is calling for schools to re-emphasize the value of writing and printing by hand instead of being wholly dependent on machines. Already, 24 states, as varied as Mississippi and California, now require public schools to teach cursive writing in 3rd through 5th grades. This squares with new understanding of how brains absorb information. While keyboards are faster, the slower, more tactile act of handwriting creates longer-lasting comprehension of letters and better retention of the thoughts they convey. Neuroscientists find that rote keystrokes on a computer require little mental engagement, while physically drawing out words and ideas takes coordination of multiple areas of the brain to focus memory, eyes, and fingers on creating a written product. Just writing this piece conjured up a fond remembrance of my early childhood, sitting on the floor of our home learning to draw the ABCs, both print and cursive, on those line practice pads. It was both an artistic exercise and the development of a foundational tool for a life of learning. This is Jim Hightower saying, yes, computer literacy is an indispensable element of today's childhood curriculum, but so is the richer development of human thinking through putting pen to paper. So let's do both.

ICE polices itself. Republicans run on hate. Trump libraries millions vanish. FDA botches a diarrhea scare. Dr. Doom predicts basic income. And Trump says soda fights cancer. Good morning. This is the Commonwealth Report. News for the public, not the powerful. You can follow us at commonwealthreport.news. Who guards the guards when ICE investigates itself? Federal agents got word this week that the FBI will stop investigating violent confrontations involving ICE. According to the New York Times, the guidance went out to FBI managers on Thursday. Here's why it matters. When an ICE agent shoots somebody, the FBI has been the one gathering evidence, and that evidence sometimes ends up implicating the agent. Take that away, and the job falls to Homeland Security Investigations, an arm of ICE itself. That's the fox guarding the henhouse. Then this comes after two people were shot dead by ICE agents in Texas and Maine in just 2 weeks. Journalist Sam Stein said the change grants, quote, pure impunity for ICE to do horrible things. The Justice Department and Homeland Security both deny anything changed, but Homeland Security Investigations doesn't even have the power to look into civil rights violations. When the police investigate themselves, accountability dies. Are Republicans running on nothing but hate? Republicans are staring down a brutal midterm forecast, and their plan is fear. One Republican tied to Trump told Axios flat out, quote, it's going to be a hate election. The strategy is simple. Get voters to hate Democrats more than they hate Republicans. Their own pollsters say Trump made things worse by launching the Iran war, spiking gas prices and inflation, instead of talking about people's wallets. One pollster admitted their research shows people just want the president to make their lives better, and they don't believe he has. Trump's approval sits 10 points underwater. Democrats could take a 7-seat House majority. When a party has nothing to offer working people but somebody to blame, that tells you they've run out of ideas and they know it. Where did Trump's millions disappear to? Big tech paid Donald Trump a fortune to make his lawsuits go away, and now nobody can say where that money went. ABC, Meta, Paramount, and X handed over as much as $64 million funneled toward Trump's future presidential library. This week, Senators Elizabeth Warren and Richard Blumenthal, along with Representative Melanie Stansbury, said as much as $21 million of it is missing or spent with no explanation. The fund that was supposed to hold it got quietly dissolved in Florida. No board members were ever named. Warren said tens of millions of dollars are unaccounted for. These settlements look like shakedowns from the start, and now the shakedown cash has vanished into thin air, and the American people are left holding nothing but questions. Did the FDA just blow a nationwide diarrhea scare? For days, Taylor Farms was the villain in one of the biggest food poisoning outbreaks in years. The parasite is called cyclosporine and causes long-lasting, watery, sometimes explosive diarrhea. The outbreak has sickened more than 1,600 people across 34 states, with Michigan alone counting over 5,000 cases. On Saturday, the FDA said a lettuce sample from Taylor Farms tested positive. By Sunday night, they took it all back. The agency said the result, quote, should be considered a false positive and apologized to the company. Taylor's Farms had already pulled its lettuce from 27 states, so the source of a massive outbreak is now a total mystery again. When the government's food safety testing whipsaws like this, people lose faith right when they need it the most. Dr. Doom says robots are coming for your paycheck. Nouriel Roubini is the economist who called the 2008 crash before almost anybody. They called him Dr. Doom. Now he says artificial intelligence and robots will replace a large chunk of the workforce over the next 20 to 25 years. His answer is universal basic income, a monthly check for everyone, whether they work or not. He got there answering a question about Social Security, whose trust fund runs dry by 2032. Raising the retirement age won't cut it, he says, when the jobs themselves are gone. Speaking on Bloomberg TV, Roubini said, quote, we need some form of universal basic income for everybody. He figures the winners get taxed to pay for it, or the government takes ownership stakes in the big tech firms getting rich off all this. And get this, he calls that the optimistic version. The question working people should be asking is who owns the robots? Because whoever owns them owns the future. Crazy alert, Trump says diet soda kills cancer cells. And finally today, straight from the president's own doctor, Dr. Mehmet Oz, who now runs Medicare and Medicaid, went on Donald Trump Jr.'s podcast and shared the president's medical theory on diet soda. According to Oz, quote, your dad argues that diet soda is good for him because it kills grass. The logic goes like this.
If pouring diet soda on your lawn kills the grass, then drinking it must kill cancer cells inside your body. Oz even described walking into Air Force One and finding Trump with a Fanta, insisting it was fresh squeezed. Now, diet soda can stress a lawn because of the acid. There is zero evidence it does anything to cancer. This is the man running our country's health agenda? Maybe drink some water. And that's the way it is today, Monday, July 20th, 2026. I'm Tom Hartman. Did you know that every weekday we send out an email before the show giving you all the topics coming up so you could be fully informed and ready to interact with our program? Or that after the show we send out Sue's Stack, a list of every topic I've discussed along with clickable hot links to every source of information I've shared with you on the air? It's all completely free and available over at tom.tv, T-H-O-M.tv. Check it out.

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1: Welcome to the third hour of our program. 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Betty, Heidi, welcome back to the program. You wrote a great piece titled "Rejecting Palantir: Europe Fights Back." To start out, tell us, what is Palantir and who is Peter Thiel?
2: Oh God, do I have to? some might call Peter Thiel the Antichrist. He has been called that. Peter Thiel is one of the tech bro billionaires that we have spawned. He founded a data analytics company called Palantir. He also is part of PayPal. And he seems to have his fingers or tentacles in just about everything that destroys democracy. And there's a reason for that. He believes that freedom and democracy is no longer compatible. And so he builds companies that actually have been steadily helping move the world more authoritarian in direction. And what happened that I think is very newsworthy is that Europe is finally taking its digital sovereignty seriously. And I think that's a term you're going to hear a lot more about, because since World War II, Europe considered America one of its allies and its, you know, backer and its friend. And we know particularly, we knew this back in 2016, but we know now that that is not the case, as Trump has been very antagonistic toward Europe and the EU and NATO. And why Palantir is very important is that it is a data analytics company. It stores your database. It's an AI company. So it analyzes your data, and it is metastasizing all over the world. And I use that word intentionally because it's used in state databases, national databases. It's used in the military. It has multi-million dollar contracts with ICE, for example. And what's been happening in recent weeks is that the EU is finally fighting. European countries are finally fighting on the battlefield they should have been fighting on all along, and that's the internet. Multiple European companies are now blacklisting Palantir, and that's a very, very important development, because why they are doing it is that they look at the U.S. now as a threat to their national security and their very sovereignty. And Peter Thiel, of course, is connected to all of that. And I'm happy to speak on his role in Cambridge Analytica, because that might help your audience sort of follow along. This tech stuff is often dry, but it is actually very, very important.
1: Yeah, please do so. And also Mike Flynn's role in all this. You mentioned that.
2: Thank you. Oh, Tom, you're so great. I should have said from the beginning, thank you for sharing my work with your viewers. They've been very supportive, and it means a lot. I had no idea that Mike Flynn was actually the kind of unofficial lobbyist to get Palantir into the U.S. military, into the Department of what was called Defense. And that was back in 2010, right around the period when he was in Afghanistan. And as we know, Mike Flynn, of course, now is a registered foreign agent. And the fact that he was promoting Palantir pretty early on, when nobody exactly knew quite what it was, I think is a very important data point. So Peter Thiel not only develops Palantir 2 decades ago, but he also used the technology that he developed and the engineers to help Cambridge Analytica, which was, of course, the shell company for a military contractor in the UK. So while Peter Thiel is on the board of directors, he's also helping Cambridge Analytica. Now, why is that important? That is the data mining company that was used to help Trump win the 2016 election. It was the data mining company that helped push Brexit along. And what did Brexit do, of course? Weakens, in my opinion, weakens the EU, weakens the UK. Anytime you fracture a whole, a union, it's very important. So all these years later, we see what the first year of Trump's second term looked like and how the allied countries that we have known since World War II had to rethink their relationship with the U.S. And the most important thing that they can do is begin to protect their citizens and their sovereignty by blacklisting Palantir, getting it out of its databases. France, fighting national security issues, developed its own technology. Switzerland said no to Palantir 9 times. The UK regionally is getting rid of Palantir, and there's a lot of pressure on the new PM to get it out of the NHS. To give people an idea of why this is so important, a company like this knows your data, knows your health, knows about our military, knows the soldiers. And what's really important is the EU, European countries have to consider the fact that they could at some point be at war with America. I don't like to say that, but it is something that could conceivably happen. Do you want a US-based data analytics company to know everything about the people in your country? I don't think so. And that's why many countries are starting to actually blacklist this product.
1: You are well connected in Europe, you know, with European sources and a keen student of what's going on there. And I have friends, you know, on the continent. And I'm hearing a concern that is just starting to bubble up in public places that the Republicans, that the in America, the right-wing billionaires will come in and throw a couple billion dollars into this election. They'll target the 20 or 30 actual swingable House seats and the 3 or 4 swingable Senate seats in a way that will keep the House and Senate in Republican hands, that will mean that basically it's the end of democracy. There's an article in Raw Story right now about how Trump has decided that he doesn't want J.D. Vance or Marco Rubio to be his successor. He wants his son, Don Jr., and his whole thing with True Social is a setup for that, you know, with this $100,000 a month thing that you can buy into. And, you know, which seems credible to me. And I'm wondering if what you're hearing is that our European allies are starting to say, if that happens, if the Democrats don't seize some kind of power in November, it's all over, and we really need to prepare for Trump to realign the United States with Russia or something like that? Or is that just way too far out there?
2: Not at all. I've been having these conversations with academics, historians, people on the street. Yesterday, I was actually in a coastal town in Cornwall, and a woman from London told me, you know, she found out I was American, and she's like, you got to sort that guy out. You got to sort him out. It's so sad because no matter who I meet, loves America and is very, very sad about what's happened. However, countries like France obviously has to take action because they have an election coming up. So France is, of course, investigating Elon Musk. They raided Twitter's office a few months ago. Their privacy laws, their data laws in the EU are much stricter than in America. So they actually are looking for violations. And we know that, Elon Musk is backing every populist movement, every right-wing movement. And there are now lots and lots. There's a tremendous amount of pressure to actually acknowledge that and do something about it. They see what's happened in America and they don't want it. And the interesting thing is that I was very, when I first got to the UK, I felt that darkness descending that I felt in America. And I was very sad because the same characters, Peter Thiel, Elon Musk, Nigel Farage, who was involved in CalExit, all the same characters were there promoting that extremism, that anti-immigrant, narrative, always pushing for people to hate other people rather than looking at the theft of, you know, what billionaires are doing and all of the extraction that they're doing. There seems to be a sense in the UK, and maybe it's the new prime minister, I don't know, where they seem to be sniffing out these rats. They seem to be looking at Nigel Farage. They do not like Elon Musk. They seem to be becoming aware, more and more people. And I had a little conversation today where a man told me that his local pub, the people finally figured out it's not left or right, it's up and down. People at the top having all the money, people on the bottom not having any. He said people are getting a lot savvier. I hope that that is the case, because we need Europe to hold. We need UK to hold. We need these countries to not go down the path that America has gone down, largely because of these, you know, oligarchs, these tech oligarchs.
1: Yeah, it really and truly is a shocking and alarming story. You can read all about it at Betty Dangerous's website, BettyDangerous.com, B-E-T-T-E, Dangerous.com. That would be Heidi Sigmund Kuda. And the article is Rejecting Palantir, Europe Fights Back, among other great things that you'll find on our website. Heidi, thank you so much for dropping by today.
2: Thank you, Tom.
1: Always great talking with you. It's 16 and a half minutes past the hour. I'll be back with more of the news of the day and your calls in just a minute.
0: This is the Tom Hartman Program.
1: Nouriel Roubini says, get ready for universal basic income. Really? Dr. Doom? Stick around.

0: And welcome back, Gary in Monroe, Georgia. Hey, Gary. Greed has no heart.
1: Hi, Tom. Yeah, hi, Tom. Thank you.
0: It is the essence of my op-ed today, in fact. You know, the Zeus's law.
1: Oh, really? Well, I have to use the word I'm honored.
0: Mm-hmm. Indeed. So what's on your mind?
1: Well, that's my little gift. Folks, this is, we're in the almost August of the most probably, I agree, one of the most important elections in the history of our country. It's pretty clear that's the case.
0: Yeah.
1: Now, how much, I got a question, how much more clear can Frank, I know not everybody pays attention to the way back in 1935, maybe they should, how much more clear could Franklin Delano Roosevelt been when he said, we have earned the hatred of entrenched greed?
0: Yeah.
1: How much more clearer could this man said it?
0: Yeah.
1: And now, as we, history has repeated itself 10 times that, minimum 10 times that.
0: I agree.
1: About that, in my opinion, okay?
0: Yeah.
1: And now we need to elect, it's complicated in a sense, but all this is really not, we're talking around the edges here, sometimes very deeply, sure. We can't, it's gotten worse.
0: Yeah.
1: And we need to elect people with we have to have charisma and a candidate. We have to have integrity and we have to have vision. And somebody can send a simple messages out about greed and character in a clear way. And those people are the governor of Kentucky, Beshear, in my opinion, the Senator Ossoff down here in Georgia, along with Senator Warnock, and along with the governor of Pennsylvania.
0: Mm-hmm.
1: One of those people, I predict, will be on the ticket.
0: I would add J.B. Pritzker to that list, the governor of Illinois.
1: Oh, yes, you can add, sure, absolutely, he's on the list.
0: And we already know that Gavin Newsom is going to be running. I mean, he's all but printed the banners. I mean, he came out last week and he said Trump is trashing me because he knows I'm going to run for president. So, I mean, you know, yeah.
1: So, it's August, folks. It's ninth. It's.
0: Well, we'll be in 2 weeks. Yeah.
1: In 2 weeks. Okay. So, I guess that's what I have to offer. So, your op-ed was what again today?
0: Louise and I went to yesterday. We went to see The Odyssey, Christopher Nolan's new movie. This 3-hour retelling of Homer's play, and the entire movie is about people who broke Zeus's law and people who didn't break Zeus's law. I mean, it's literally the core, that's the spine of the entire movie. And Zeus's law was treat strangers with love and courtesy and generosity, for they may be gods, and you don't realize it. And it was a universal sentiment. You find it in the Old Testament, in Genesis 18, where Abraham sees the three guys, and it turns out that they're divine. You see it in the New Testament, in Jesus' teachings in Matthew 25, and in the book of Hebrews, where I believe it's Paul was the author of that, where he writes, sometimes we have been visited by angels and not realized it. So it's all about the opposite of greed, about generosity. Gary, I got to run, but thank you for the call. It's always great talking. Yeah, there you go. Thank you. 20 minutes past the hour. I'll be back with more of the news of the day and your calls in just a moment.

0: Tired of spin and billionaire-backed news? 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Democracy belongs to you. So what do we call the really, really mind-bogglingly rich? You know, at the founding of the Republic, they were referred to as speculators or moneyed interest or aristocrats. In the years leading up to the Civil War, we called them the cotton lords and the plantation aristocracy. In the late 19th century, they were the robber barons. In the 1930s, FDR called them the economic royalists. But since the Reagan Revolution, we've just called them billionaires. And now, you know, some of them want to call themselves tech bros. Like, that's kind of a good thing, you know, like tech is positive and bros, you know, like Mark Zuckerberg saying we need more masculine energy in American business culture. So we need a new phrase. I would like to suggest the morbidly rich. Morbidly suggests unhealthy. And the vast riches that some of these people have is unhealthy to our democracy, particularly since five Republicans on the Supreme Court said that morbidly rich people can buy politicians. And it's unhealthy for them, too. So morbidly rich. There's an op-ed over at HartmanReport.com all about it. Check it out. 22 minutes past the hour. So remember Dr. Doom? Nouriel Roubini is the economist. I was looking for a more detailed title. But he was the first guy back in 2008 who said that a crash is going to happen, and it's going to happen because of housing and because of the way that these trading companies are dealing with these toxic mortgages. Right? I mean, he called it. And they called him Dr. Doom at the time. And you know. So now he was on Bloomberg TV on Friday, and he predicted that over the next couple of decades, a large chunk of our population is going to be replaced by AI and robots. And we're not a population, our workforce. And he says this is a good thing. He says this will unlock massive economic growth. He says that AI is going to develop into artificial general intelligence, meaning it'll be as smart as we are. And he said this is going to accelerate growth from 2 to 4% by the end of the decade to 6% by 2040 and 10% by 2050. And so then they say, well, what do you do with all these workers who are being displaced? And he said, eventually we need some form of universal basic income for everybody while they work and once they retire. Interesting. He said, we will either have ex post distribution, that is universal basic income, or we'll have it ex ante. Ex ante means some form of socialism. Essentially, the government is going to take over some fraction of the big tech firms. And now you've actually got OpenAI saying, please take 5% of our company. So Roubini is basically saying that we need to become socialists and that the big AI companies who are going to be making all the money from this new technology that's going to change the world and run everything, that they part of their profits should be redirected toward our personal individual checkbooks, which is all very, very interesting. So I don't know. Makes sense to me, but I, you know, we'll see where it all goes. All right, what's on your mind today? Al in Franklin Park, Illinois. Hey, Al, what's up?
1: Good morning, Tom, or hey. Good afternoon, Tom.
0: Indeed.
1: As you said, it's not left and right; it's up and down.
0: Mm-hmm.
1: And right now it's 106 days before the November election, so we have to be all about those elections.
0: And it's only about a month and a half until early voting starts in a lot of places.
1: Oh, good point. That as well. You know, it's all about maintaining the attention economy. And. And our adversaries are trying to find ways to take it over and make us not want to vote.
0: Yep.
1: And with that, you know, I was going to talk a little bit about the Salem Media, which you have talked about before with Betty Dangerous and how big of a network they have.

0: reminds me of the old propaganda films out of the Soviet Union about Stalin, you know. What a good man he was.
1: Yeah, good point. good point. And then I ran into one about a Roger Williams, which is from history.
0: Mm-hmm.
1: And they were trying to rewrite the history, you know, the separation of church and state, saying it was just to make sure that our government wasn't the one making up the church, and that actually churches are supposed to be in our government.
0: Right, which is crazy.
1: And it is all crazy, but it's all, we got to be aware of all this stuff and figure out how to defeat it.
0: That's right.
1: Before the election.
0: And that's why, I mean, you know, you're calling me, you're listening to WCPT in Chicago, so, you know, support your local radio station. That's where it starts. Al, thanks a lot for the call. It's 27 minutes past the hour. I'll be back with more of your calls on the other side of the break. Stick around. Anything goes, son.
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0: It's the place where we dare to ask, is Palantir a person? And we dare to say, no, not a chance. Give me a break. The Supreme Court got that one wrong, too.

ICE polices itself. Republicans run on hate. Trump libraries millions vanish. FDA botches a diarrhea scare. Dr. Doom predicts basic income. And Trump says soda fights cancer. Good morning. This is the Commonwealth Report. News for the public, not the powerful. You can follow us at commonwealthreport.news. Who guards the guards when ICE investigates itself? Federal agents got word this week that the FBI will stop investigating violent confrontations involving ICE. According to the New York Times, the guidance went out to FBI managers on Thursday. Here's why it matters. When an ICE agent shoots somebody, the FBI has been the one gathering evidence, and that evidence sometimes ends up implicating the agent. Take that away, and the job falls to Homeland Security Investigations, an arm of ICE itself. That's the fox guarding the henhouse. Then this comes after two people were shot dead by ICE agents in Texas and Maine in just 2 weeks. Journalist Sam Stein said the change grants, quote, pure impunity for ICE to do horrible things. The Justice Department and Homeland Security both deny anything changed, but Homeland Security Investigations doesn't even have the power to look into civil rights violations. When the police investigate themselves, accountability dies. Are Republicans running on nothing but hate? Republicans are staring down a brutal midterm forecast, and their plan is fear. One Republican tied to Trump told Axios flat out, quote, it's going to be a hate election. The strategy is simple. Get voters to hate Democrats more than they hate Republicans. Their own pollsters say Trump made things worse by launching the Iran war, spiking gas prices and inflation, instead of talking about people's wallets. One pollster admitted their research shows people just want the president to make their lives better, and they don't believe he has. Trump's approval sits 10 points underwater. Democrats could take a 7-seat House majority. When a party has nothing to offer working people but somebody to blame, that tells you they've run out of ideas and they know it. Where did Trump's millions disappear to? Big tech paid Donald Trump a fortune to make his lawsuits go away, and now nobody can say where that money went. ABC, Meta, Paramount, and X handed over as much as $64 million funneled toward Trump's future presidential library. This week, Senators Elizabeth Warren and Richard Blumenthal, along with Representative Melanie Stansbury, said as much as $21 million of it is missing or spent with no explanation. The fund that was supposed to hold it got quietly dissolved in Florida. No board members were ever named. Warren said tens of millions of dollars are unaccounted for. These settlements look like shakedowns from the start, and now the shakedown cash has vanished into thin air, and the American people are left holding nothing but questions. Did the FDA just blow a nationwide diarrhea scare? For days, Taylor Farms was the villain in one of the biggest food poisoning outbreaks in years. The parasite is called cyclosporin and causes long-lasting, watery, sometimes explosive diarrhea. The outbreak has sickened more than 1,600 people across 34 states, with Michigan alone counting over 5,000 cases. On Saturday, the FDA said a lettuce sample from Taylor Farms tested positive. By Sunday night, they took it all back. The agency said the result, quote, should be considered a false positive and apologized to the company. Taylor's Farms had already pulled its lettuce from 27 states, so the source of a massive outbreak is now a total mystery again. When the government's food safety

testing whipsaws like this. People lose faith right when they need it the most. Dr. Doom says robots are coming for your paycheck. Nouriel Roubini is the economist who called the 2008 crash before almost anybody. They called him Dr. Doom. Now he says artificial intelligence and robots will replace a large chunk of the workforce over the next 20 to 25 years. His answer is universal basic income, a monthly check for everyone, whether they work or not. He got there answering a question about Social Security, whose trust fund runs dry by 2032. Raising the retirement age won't cut it, he says, when the jobs themselves are gone. Speaking on Bloomberg TV, Roubini said, quote, "We need some form of universal basic income for everybody." He figures the winners get taxed to pay for it, or the government takes ownership stakes in the big tech firms getting rich off all this. And get this, he calls that the optimistic version. The question working people should be asking is who owns the robots? Because whoever owns them owns the future. Crazy alert, Trump says diet soda kills cancer cells. And finally today, straight from the president's own doctor, Dr. Mehmet Oz, who now runs Medicare and Medicaid, went on Donald Trump Jr.'s podcast and shared the president's medical theory on diet soda. According to Oz, quote, "Your dad argues that diet soda is good for him because it kills grass." The logic goes like this. If pouring diet soda on your lawn kills the grass, then drinking it must kill cancer cells inside your body. Oz even described walking into Air Force One and finding Trump with a Fanta, insisting it was fresh squeezed. Now, diet soda can stress a lawn because of the acid. There is zero evidence it does anything to cancer. This is the man running our country's health agenda? Maybe drink some water. And that's the way it is today, Monday, July 20th, 2026. I'm Tom Hartman. Did you know that every weekday we send out an email before the show giving you all the topics coming up so you could be fully informed and ready to interact with our program? Or that after the show we send out Sue's Stack, a list of every topic I've discussed along with clickable hot links to every source of information I've shared with you on the air? It's all completely free and available over at tom.tv, T-H-O-M.tv. 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

0: 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Human beings have a couple of unique characteristics. The first is that we can be very tender and loving and concerned and caring toward people we perceive as being our group, us. We can also be extraordinarily violent against people that we consider to be them, if we think of them or this other as a threat. Probably a classic example of this is Adolf Hitler convincing Germans that, you know, Jews were a threat to them and good Germans going along with the Holocaust. Well, this othering is built into our DNA. This is, you know, ancient stuff. And the Republican Party, since the time of Nixon, when he started, you know, picking up the white racist vote after Democrats laid it down in the 60s, Republicans have been using this to try to other minorities in America as a political strategy. And this is really deadly stuff. There's a whole op-ed about it over at HartmannReport.com. Is othering human nature's deadliest instinct? Check it out. Welcome back. 35 minutes past the hour. Picking up your calls here, Jim in Moline, Michigan. Hey, Jim, what's on your mind today?
1: I'm doing pretty good. How about you?
0: Fine. Thank you. What's up?
1: I heard last week you said you read through the Bible four or five times. I wonder what you got out beginning to end. Genesis.
0: I have. I did it not only out of curiosity, but also to get myself to sleep. I did it for 4 years in a row. You can buy these through the Bible in a year Bibles, you know, where they divide, you read about a page and a half every night. And I found it particularly going through like Deuteronomy. I mean, it put me to sleep. but I learned a lot. I got the history. I figured out that there's a lot of history in there, and there's a lot of good teachings in there.
1: You believe that's the true word of God?
0: I think that parts of it are obviously history, you know, that have been handed down over long periods of time from person to person. I don't want to get into the argument about whether it's divinely inspired. I'm not even sure I know exactly what that means.
1: Well, so you don't believe in the Father, Son, and the Holy Spirit?
0: What is this questioning, Jim? What's the point you're trying to make?
1: You were talking to me about, heard you say about Franklin Graham going around preaching.
0: Yes, I think he's a hypocrite.
1: He gets money, says he's a hypocrite. They run Samaritan Purse, and people, they're right there when earthquakes or hurricanes hit, they're right there to help people before FEMA even gets there.
0: Yeah. Well, sometimes bad people do good things.
1: Well, that's what the Christians do.
0: Well, okay.
1: You believe in eternal life?
0: It's not a question of what I believe, Jim. It's
1: you read through that from Genesis to Revelation. You should have got something out of it.
0: I did. Yeah. I would recommend that you do the same, Jim, because I suspect.
1: I know all of it.
0: No, I don't think you've read the entire Bible, because if you had, you would not be singing this song.
1: Listen, no, you quit. But do you believe that Jesus had 3.5 year ministry?
0: Jim, do you believe that if you fail to care for the stranger, if you fail to feed the hungry, if you fail to heal the sick, that you will personally go to hell? Do you believe that?
1: Well, but do you personally
0: no,
1: believe
0: No, no, seriously.
1: Jesus,
0: I'm asking a serious
1: favorite?
0: Question. It's right there in Matthew 25. Do you believe that?
1: But that's all the one thing in the
0: so
1: end.
0: So what are you doing end, for that?
1: You believe, I say, do you believe?
0: Yeah, okay, all right. Tom in Media, Pennsylvania. Hey, Tom, what's on your mind today?
2: Earlier you had expressed surprise, and I was surprised, too, that the generic polling, I think, for the House was as close as it
0: was.
2: Yeah,
0: it's like 4 points, yeah.
2: Yeah, and that's almost the margin of error. And, you know, I'm surprised because this is a midterm, usually the midterm, the last 20-some years, the off side wins, you know, the ones that are not in power. Mm-hmm. Plus, we have an unpopular president. We've got high inflation and high gasoline. But, you know, this is what I've been trying to say for the last couple of years. The Democrats are missing out on the middle class. I mean, we're 52% of the American citizens. Now, I'm skilled union, but I know a lot of skilled workers. You know, that's my tribe in a sense. You know, I'm retired. I go to, you know, these barbecues and swap meets and car meets. I know people like this, and they're very frustrated with the Democrats because their policies, as taken as a whole, and I'm going to give you just three: Medicare for All 2025, a $25 minimum wage, and the way the, you know, make the millionaires pay their fair share is structured. They would harm us, Tom, either through inflation or, you know, compression of wages or, you know, reduction in our middle-class retirement asset values. And we vote for the best economic interests for ourselves, Tom. And, you know, all these three.
0: I get that, Tom. And we have debated those individual issues, you and I, before. And you know, you voted for Trump because you thought he was going to be best for your economy. I'm telling you, The people you're talking about, the upper middle class, the people who are making more than $50,000 and less than $500,000 a year, they're the people who are paying the majority of taxes. They're the people who are paying an average of, you know, 35 to 55% income taxes when you add up all the state, local, and federal. It's those people that you and you're in your tribe, you're the guys who are getting screwed by this administration, by these Republican policies, by the big, beautiful bill. That stuck you with the bill while Elon Musk doesn't pay a damn penny.
2: Okay, can I say one thing? This beautiful bill.
0: I don't
2: bill,
0: think I can stop you.
2: you have before, Tom. This big, beautiful bill, Tom, has, compared to Harris's bill, I am paying $3,700 and my wife, but less in taxes per year. So that's a big
0: thing. Yeah, so you must have a very healthy income.
2: Well, we work for it.
0: So, you know, he threw you a bone. And you said, "Okay, cool. I'll take that bone. Destroy the American government, right? Put masked thugs on the streets and start killing Americans. Tear down our democracy, but give me my $3,500 a year because that's more important to me than my democracy."
2: You think that we believe that our democracy is going to go away in 2 years. Now, do you understand what a $25 an hour minimum wage would do to us, Tom, in terms of inflation? Do the Democrats even care?
0: It's the neighborhood of the minimum wage in half a dozen of the European countries. I don't think that a $25, and again, you and I had this discussion last week, Tom. I don't think a $25 minimum wage is going to hurt anything. I think, if anything, it's going to increase prosperity. The minimum wage was initiated in 1935. It has gone up either 9 or 10 times since then, maybe 11 times now. And two of those times were jumps that were double-digit percentage jumps. And none of them, not a single one of them, can you find any association with inflation, either locally or nationally. Similarly, you have places like the city of Seattle, city of Portland, where you've got, you know, $15, $20 minimum wages now. And not only do you get no inflation, what you get is, because people, working class people, the bottom half of this middle class that you're talking about, and people below that, they're suddenly having enough money that they can go out and buy things that they couldn't buy before. And that stimulates the economy. And that helps guys like you as well as everybody else.
2: But it also causes push-pull inflation.
0: It does not. There is literally no evidence that raising the minimum wage causes inflation. There's literally no evidence.
2: It's never been raised that much. It's never been such a huge raise. Economists say they can't even calculate this, Tom. So please.
0: If it had ever caused even the tiniest bit of measurable inflation, every Republican would have memorized the year. They go, "You don't want to do what you did in 1973. Oh, my God, look at that." You know, it's never happened. It's not going to happen. Tom, we're going around in circles here that we've gone around before, so I'm going to move along. But thanks for the call. Letty in San Antonio, Texas. Hey, Letty, what's up?
3: Hi, Tom. Hi. Listen, I'm going to try to kind of clarify something if I can, and if you don't mind when I'm done, if you have anything additional to add, please help me clarify all of this.
0: Sure.
3: Please do. I've been watching, you know, ICE and this, all of these people coming together for Lorenzo, the 52-year-old that was shot and killed here recently. Mm-hmm. And it's just really a mix of emotions and just watching strangers that don't know him, how it makes them feel, and everybody up and, you know, walking, protesting, you know, feeling it. Mm-hmm. And, you know, everyone, and no one talks about it, but everyone always brings up, oh, he lived here for almost 35 years, yeah. You know, and that guy, he lived here for 20 years, and he lived, you know, this used to be Mexico in mm-hmm. Texas, and it could be maybe their great-grandfather was here, and they always lived in the vicinity. Mm-hmm. So maybe he really didn't cross the border. He was already here, and they want to say he wasn't a citizen because—
0: Well, I think it's been established
3: in other words,
0: that
3: he didn't—
0: He crossed the border, but you know, the way that you deal with people who are not citizens is not by killing them.
3: Well, yeah, I mean, definitely. But they never bring that up, you know.
0: Or, frankly, like imprisoning
3: these
0: them.
3: People.
0: I mean, you know,
3: yeah,
0: we're hearing these messages from these people in these prison camps who are saying that they're explicitly being told there's only two ways out of here. Either you sign the deportation papers and leave the
3: yep.
0: country, or you stay in this jail forever until you die. And
3: yes.
0: why would that be? Well, because the jails are getting like $700 a day for every person that they keep. And these are for-profit prisons. And the Trump yeah. family owns some of their stock. And it's like, you know, yep. this is a big thing for the Republican Party. And they're huge supporters of Republican candidates. And it's obscene. It's just obscene.
3: Yeah. Well, yeah. But I want people to understand that people from that are particularly from Mexico. Now, I'm not talking Central and South America. Mm. They were a lot of their generational, you know, ancestors were already here before the Europeans even came over.
0: Sure.
3: So it's like they act like this is not, they don't belong here when really they were here. It's kind of
0: yeah.
3: like the Native Americans. They were already here too. And so it I don't know, it aggravates me, you know, to hear people say that or, you know, to say the thing about how long they've been here, all that, like if you know, he didn't come across legally, but he was here
0: yeah.
3: for a long time,
0: I get it.
3: They don't want to talk about his ancestry and his heritage.
0: I get it, Letty. I totally get it. You've made your point. Thank you very much, Charlie in Madison, Minnesota. Hey, Charlie, what's on your mind today?
4: Not Madison, Minnesota, Madison, Wisconsin.
0: Oh,
4: but hey,
0: all
4: Tom,
0: the better.
4: Just want to discuss a few things that I think everyone could agree upon, and that's Canadian wildfires. It's getting out of control, and it's a kind of a shame that kids are losing out on sports activities in the Wisconsin market.
0: Mm-hmm.
4: You can't see across the Mackinac Bridge.
0: Yeah.
4: So I was just wondering what your thoughts are on it and how we can do a better job working with Canada to control this a little bit better.
0: Well, when the wildfires were ravaging California, Canada sent planes and firefighters and equipment down to California to help out. We should be doing the same with Canada right now. We should be sending our military. I mean, you want to mobilize the military? Here's your opportunity. So, you know, send some tankers up there filled with water and start, you know, spraying water on those forest fires. Help out the Canadian government. But Trump won't do that because Mark Carney doesn't treat him like a king. Mark Carney doesn't treat him nicely, so he's pissed off. He's having a tantrum. And now he says, you know, because Canadian air is invading America, he wants to put more tariffs on Canadian goods. I mean, this is insane. This is pathetic. And, of course, the wildfires in Canada are caused by global warming, which is caused by burning more fossil fuels, which is a policy that Trump is promoting. So, you know, I think the solutions are fairly straightforward, Charlie, don't you?
4: What do you think about overgrown and not maintaining?
0: Well, I think we all have a lot to learn about, you know, forest management. But this is not about forest management. This is about the climate is changing. It's happening all over the world. You're having massive forest fires breaking out in France that hasn't seen this sort of thing. I mean, you know, France has been continuously occupied for, what, 5,000 years with written records? And, you know, it's like, this is brand new. We're in a brand new world here, thanks to the lies that the fossil fuel industry have told us for the last 40 or 50 years. Charlie, thanks for the call. I'll be right back.
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0: More of your callers and just more of your calls, excuse me, in just a moment. It's 48 minutes past the hour.

0: And welcome back, Sandra in Rockport, Texas. Hey, Sandra, what's up? What's on your mind?
1: Hi, Tom. I just had to call in, was listening to your show, was not going to call in today. Busy with Democratic things here in my MAGA county. Anyway, I wanted to call in after the caller, Jim.
0: I don't recall which caller he was. What was the topic?
1: He was 2-3 calls back, the gentleman that called in about Franklin Graham.
0: Oh, the guy who was, trying to, okay, yeah.
1: Okay, I have the story. Hurricane Harvey, my home was hit. Along Rockport was dead center.
0: Mm-hmm.
1: I am elderly, live alone, have property. My property was damaged. I have also, if you live close to the coast, you have to carry Texas windstorm insurance.
0: Mm-hmm.
1: And I had that. The Franklin Graham organization was down here with one of the big churches.
0: Mm-hmm.
1: I was told to go there. I went there. They want to know if you have your windstorm insurance. What they do is they collect, they get their contractors. They tell you it'll be this much money and you have to pay down this much, knowing you will get this from your TWIA. And then they take a portion of that and hold on to it, send contractors out to your house that they have, and they don't do anything other than maybe change the faucets on the outside, like plumbing, electrical, anything like that, that I was paying down for. It wasn't even the full amount. They just gather up a certain amount, a down payment.
0: So they're running basically we'll front you some money scam.
1: It's a grift, Tom. It's another grift.
0: Oh, my God. Well, I'm not surprised. I mean, Franklin.
1: That's the way Franklin Graham is operating.
0: Yeah, his father. I had a lot of respect for Billy Graham. I
1: so
0: liked.
1: So did I. I grew up in Dallas, Texas. My mother. We went to the revivals.
0: Yeah.
1: I understand. I know.
0: Yeah, we watched them on TV as a family. I mean, you know, I think Billy Graham was the real thing. His son, of course, was a ne'er-do-well, cocaine-using, woman-chasing, alcoholic, whatever. I mean, you know, his son was kind of the prodigal son who then came back. But I think what he came back to was the family business. I don't think he came back to the teachings of Jesus, frankly.
1: No, it's called the brand again. It's called grifting.
0: Mm-hmm.
1: And so when I heard this Jim call in, I, especially being and going through that, I was out of my home 2 years due to this.
0: Hmm.
1: Because I had signed on with them, and then trying to get my money back was, well, I never got over $3,000 or $4,000 of it back.
0: Wow.
1: It just went by the wayside. They would not give it back.
0: It ended up in Franklin Graham's pocket.
1: Yes, it did. Yes.
0: Incredible.
1: And overall, I gave them a check for a little over $7,000.
0: Yeah.
1: And, of course, I needed that money. But there again, I'm an elderly woman alone, and had never been through a hurricane. I was depending, and I was reaching out, well, thinking, like I'm sure a lot of people do, it has to do with the Graham organization. They're not going to do anything, blah, blah, blah, blah. You know, you're open.
0: Yeah.
1: You're vulnerable.
0: Yeah. Yeah, Franklin Graham is to religion what Donald Trump is to politics right now, sadly.
1: Amen. Amen, sir.
0: Sandra, thank you. Thank you very much for the call. That's remarkable. I was, you know, she started telling the story. I was like, I wonder where this is going to go. Oh, boy. 52 minutes past the hour. I'll be right back.

0: Hey, thanks so much for sharing our program and for reaching out to our stations and sponsors and letting them know that you're listening. It really means a lot to us. Welcome back. 53 minutes past the hour. Picking up your calls here. Gary in Portland. Hey, Gary, what's up?
1: Good morning, Tom. I have more or less an observation than actually a question.
0: Okay.
1: And it's pertaining to a caller you had earlier who identified himself as a retired union worker.
0: Mm-hmm.
1: And how I look at his perspective on things and see it as more or less coming from his actual hatred towards others and how he doesn't want to see those others possibly have something that he has.
0: Well, it could be. I think he's missing the fact that the middle class tax cut portion of the Big Beautiful Bill expires in 2 years, whereas the tax cuts on the billionaires never expire. I'm guessing he doesn't. He's probably unaware of that. But I don't want to attribute, even though he voted for Donald Trump, I don't want to portray him as an evil person. I mean, I think he's misguided. But
1: well, see, I'm going to say what's not supposed to be said.
0: Okay. All right.
1: I don't know if I identified myself as a Black American.
0: Mm-hmm.
1: I see him as a white person that doesn't think others deserve what he has. And so to raise wages to $25 an hour for all these others.
0: Right, which is what he makes.
1: It's something, yes, which would be close to maybe something he makes or made because he said he was retired.
0: Yeah.
1: That is something that he just opposes.
0: Yeah.
1: And he doesn't even identify that's why he's actually going against his own best interest. Because like you said, all statistics show that when you raise the minimum wage, it doesn't cause the negative effects that the oligarchs say it causes. And it actually would enhance his life.
0: That's correct.
1: So his position really is coming from something inside of him, which is, like I said, I'll say what you're not supposed to say, his personal hatred.
0: Yeah.
1: That's my observation.
0: Yeah. Okay. I get it, Gary. I'm very reluctant to attribute hatred to anybody, but, narcissism, selfishness, greed.
1: Well, actually, hatred does exist, Tom.
0: No, I know that. you should read my email.
1: Yes.
0: I know that.
1: And so I'm going to say it. I know we're not supposed to. We're always supposed to use these other types of identifications, which really don't hit on what the actual
0: the reason, Gary, and forgive my interrupting you, but I'm seeing that I only have about 30 seconds here. The reason I'm so reluctant to use words like hate is because there are people out there who are actually proclaiming their hate. They're doing Nazi salutes. They're doing these white pride marches and stuff like that. But that's real, actual, unambiguous hate. And I would like
1: to. Hatred has degrees.
0: I realize it's a matter of degrees, but I'd like to differentiate that from people who are simply selfish. But it's also a different perspective. I mean, you and I have different experiences growing up and of life in general. Gary, thank you for the call. I appreciate your perspective. I thank you so much. And thank you for being with us today. We'll be back tomorrow, same time, same place. In the meantime, don't forget, democracy is not a spectator sport. It requires all of us, and that includes you. So get out there, get active, tag your. We got an election coming up. We got a lot of work to do. Have a great afternoon. Be good to yourself and the folks around you. Stay safe, eat your veggies, get your exercise, and I'll catch up with you tomorrow.
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3: Years ago, when I announced that I was leaving my job as editor of the Texas Observer to run for political office, I had to admit that going into politics is the only downward career move one can take from journalism. But being both a journalist and a politician does hone one's ability to detect the smell of BS. And we Americans are presently getting a noxious blast of that stench from our warmongering Department of Defense. The vast trillion-dollar Pentagon is the ultimate Big Brother bureaucracy, literally empowered to compel thousands of Americans to die in foolish military misadventures cooked up by political partisans and profiteering corporate contractors. That's why it's so alarming that Trump's Project 2025 autocrats are now rushing to slam an iron door of censorship on reporters trying to inform us commoners about the militaristic schemes and corporate fraud that comes from inside this government fortress. In the name of defending freedom, Trump's palace guards are banning media outlets that displease His Royal Highness. Also, Pretty Boy Pete, Trump's made-for-TV Pentagon honcho, has even decreed that reporters must be tightly monitored by military escorts while doing interviews, reviewing documents, and otherwise exercising the essential constitutional rights of our nation's free press. The good news is that rather than kowtowing to the autocrats, dozens of media organizations have told Pete to stuff it, choosing to do old-school outsider digging into this insider war machine. This is Jim Hightower saying, meanwhile, the Project 2025 authoritarians hail their clampdown on free press rights by touting their, quote, fresh relationship with what they call their new Pentagon press corps. Right, it's their partisan press corps, not ours.

For free speech, journalists' phone records seized, a McCarthyite Cuba report, a soiree for the Tate brothers, brands bankrolling ICE, and tougher mosquitoes. Good morning. This is the Commonwealth Report, news for the public, not the powerful. You can follow us at commonwealthreport.news. 80 days in a cage while Homan whines about milk. Salah Sarsour is the president of Wisconsin's largest mosque. He's a Palestinian-American who's lived in this country for more than 30 years, a legal permanent resident with no criminal record, got a green card. In March, more than 10 ICE agents pulled him over while he was driving and hauled him away. The government called him a foreign policy threat. His lawyers say the real reason was simple. He spoke up for Palestinian rights. Sarsour spent more than 80 days locked up. He has diabetes and he lost over 30 pounds while his blood sugar got checked just once a month. A federal judge finally ordered him released, ruling he had a substantial First Amendment claim. Sarsour said the treatment brought back memories of an Israeli military jail. Quote, "For 80 days, I haven't been able to step outside and breathe fresh air," he said. Now compare that to Port Azhar's Tom Homan. This week he stood outside the White House and complained that he can't buy a quart of milk without a security detail. A man loses 30 pounds in a cage for speaking his mind, and the guy running the machine is crying about grocery shopping? Is the government hunting reporters' phone records now? The Trump administration is going after the New York Times, and not just the reporters. The Justice Department subpoenaed the phone records of several Times journalists and even their relatives. We're talking about the spouses of two reporters and one reporter's mother. Their crime? They wrote about the new Qatari-gifted Air Force One and reported that the Secret Service warned Trump the plane wasn't safe enough. Now the government wants to unmask their confidential sources. The Times is fighting back in court, calling the subpoenas abusive and improper. Quote, "We are going to court to defend our journalists' right to report freely," the paper's top lawyer said. Remember last year, Pam Bondi scrapped the rule that protected reporters from exactly this. When the government starts hunting the phone records of a journalist's mother, that's not law enforcement. That's intimidation. Is Marco Rubio building the case to invade Cuba? The State Department just dropped a 100-page report titled Cuba, the Capital of 21st Century Communism. It claims Cuba has spent seven decades infiltrating our government and recruiting American activists. Secretary of State Marco Rubio, a longtime champion of regime change, called Cuba the leading sponsor of radical leftism in America. Critics aren't buying it. Free speech groups call the whole thing McCarthyite. They say it revives Cold War conspiracy theories and even cite the old House Un-American Activities Committee to smear activists as foreign agents. One watchdog said the report is, quote, "designed to justify both domestic repression and regime change in Cuba." So this isn't really about Cuba. It's about giving Trump a permission slip, both to crack down on dissent at home and maybe to send in the military abroad. Why did Trump's envoy party with the Tate brothers? Andrew and Tristan Tate are sitting in federal detention in Miami. British prosecutors just hit them with 59 charges between them, including rape, human trafficking, and crimes involving images of children. Seven women, offenses spanning years, U.S. Marshals grabbed them on a sealed warrant. But here's the part that should stop you cold. Just 4 days before the arrest, Trump's special envoy, Paolo Zampoli, threw the brothers a garden party in Washington near the White House. This is the same Zampoli who admitted on camera he knew Jeffrey Epstein had young girls around him. And the Tate's own lawyer is bragging that their power to sway the next election is, quote, unmatched. Here's the catch. The final call on whether they get extradited belongs to one man, Marco Rubio. Watch what he does next. Your favorite brands are bankrolling the ICE machine. Ever wonder who's paying the politicians who keep handing ICE more power? A new investigation followed the money. More than 140 members of Congress sponsored bills expanding ICE, and the corporate cash flowed right to them. The number one consumer brand backing them was Elon Musk's SpaceX, which cut $589,000 to 63 of them. Right behind it, Home Depot, Walmart, Toyota, and Google, all writing fat checks. Here's what stings. Back in Trump's first term, some of these same companies signed letters defending immigrant kids. This time around, not one of them has said a word against the raids. They found out cruelty is profitable, and they decided to cash in. Geeky science alert, is your bug spray breeding super mosquitoes? And finally, a warning from the backyard. Scientists at North Carolina State spent 9 years tracking the Asian tiger mosquito, this little monster that spreads dengue and Zika. They tested nearly 2,700 of them, and they found something spooky.
A mutation that lets these bugs shrug off common bug spray showed up in one neighborhood in 2018 and then spread across the whole country by 2023. The culprit? All of us. When everybody sprays their own yard with no coordination, the weak mosquitoes die and the tough ones survive to breed. So every time you fog your patio, you might be building a stronger bug. The mosquitoes are evolving, and your garden is their gym. And that's the way it is today, Tuesday, July 21st, 2026. I'm Tom Hartman. Did you know that every weekday we send out an email before the show giving you all the topics coming up so you could be fully informed and ready to interact with our program? Or that after the show we send out Sue's Stack, a list of every topic I've discussed along with clickable hot links to every source of information I've shared with you on the air? It's all completely free and available over at tom.tv, T-H-O-M.tv. Check it out.

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1: Hey, top of the Tuesday to you. A lot to talk about today. They didn't just buy politicians. They bought your food, your health, your future, and they're coming for what's left. We'll get into that in a moment. Also, 80 days in a cage while Tom Homan whines about milk. And is the government hunting reporters' phone records now? A short answer, yes. What are the details? We'll get into that in the first hour of the program. In the second hour of our program, is Marco Rubio building a case to invade Cuba? And why did Trump's envoy party with the Tate brothers? Turns out this is the guy who claims he introduced Melania to Donald. It's getting very, very, very, very weird. And a geeky science alert in the second hour. By the way, I'm hearing myself in my ear here. A geeky science alert is your bug spray breeding super mosquitoes. In the third hour of our program, John Pavlovitz, the Christian, will be with us as a guest, the Methodist minister. Christian nationalists are mocking Jesus, making atheists, and creating an exodus from the church. And are your favorite brands bankrolling the ice machine? So we've got a lot to talk about today. My op-ed today over at HartmanReport.com is basically, you know, grounded in Citizens United and the stuff associated with Citizens United, which is what my latest book, Who Killed the American Dream, is all about, which is how did we get this idea that it's okay to bribe politicians? It's okay for big corporations and billionaires to basically own elections. And, you know, I just go through the consequences of this. It's a pretty straightforward thing. We learned in the last day or so that Taylor Farms, a $7 billion company that the FDA or CDC initially came out and said they're the source of the cyclospora, that after that report came out, the CEO of Taylor Farms, a $7 billion company, visited the White House last Thursday. And then on Saturday, word apparently got to the FDA, and they said, oops, it was a false positive. We take it all back. Now, you know, I'm not trusting any agency that Bob Kennedy runs and that Donald Trump ultimately has control over. 6 days after that, in fact, back in March of 2025, the FDA and Bob Kennedy delayed the new food traceability rule by 30 months, pushing it back to 2028. And 6 days after that delay went public, Taylor Fresh Foods, the parent company of Taylor Farms, cut a $1 million check to Trump's MAGA Inc. Super PAC, part of the over $2 million that this company has steered to Republican candidates this cycle. And then the CDC quietly cut its own foodborne illness surveillance from 8 pathogens down to 2, and they're no longer looking for cyclospora. That's kind of the whole Republican, machine. I mean, you know, Americans would like to breathe air that isn't giving us cancer and causing global climate change and causing asthma in our children. But, you know, the fossil fuel industry poured hundreds of millions of dollars into Republicans, $75 million into the Trump campaign. And so the EPA repealed their endangerment finding. They say carbon dioxide is no longer something that endangers us. You know, we'd like the option of a clean, cheap electric car. By the way, have you seen there's a new company that's coming out with a $25,000 electric pickup truck? Very cool. But anyhow, Detroit's old guard in the oil patch said, no, we should buy gasoline forever. So all that oil money changed the rules. The tailpipe standards that were fine in cleaning up our cities were thrown right into the shredder by the GOP. A lot of us would be able to drink. Would like to be able to drink a glass of water without worrying about forever chemicals being in it. And then the chemical industry hit the GOP's bank account. And the first ever federal limit set on those PFASs, the PFASs, the federal forever chemicals, just went poof. The Trump administration did away with them. Anybody who stood at a pharmacy counter would like to, you know, be paying what they pay in Germany or France or England or, you know, I mean, you know, at least a quarter of what we're paying right here. But then all that money hit the Republican accounts and the price relief that was finally within reach in the Biden administration just vanished. Working families would like health coverage they can afford and actually keep, you know, Medicare for all or some variation on it, you know, a national health care system. But, you know, the big, beautiful bill took an axe to Medicaid and the Affordable Care Act subsidies, and millions of people who did absolutely nothing wrong lost their doctors. We'd all like the government to keep funding the basic research that cures cancers and catches the next pandemic. But then the checks to Republicans from billionaires who don't want to pay their damn taxes cleared. And the National Institutes of Health got gutted along with the CDC's disease monitors. Anybody with an aging parent would like to know that nursing homes have enough staff on the floor. And then the private equity firms that have been gobbling up elder care homes hit the GOP's bank account, and the first federal minimum staffing rule for nursing homes got killed. The people who cut and pack our meat would like to keep all 10 fingers and keep their kids out of, you know, teenage employment and the meat packing. But then the giant meat packers wrote their checks to Republicans. The line speeds cranked up faster, and the worker protections that were already pretty threadbare got thinner still. After a train hauling toxic chemicals derailed, and poisoned East Palestine, Ohio, the folks in every town along the track said, we'd like it to be a little bit safer. But then the railroad lobby hit the GOP's bank account, and the bipartisan rail safety bill that came straight out of that disaster died quietly in Congress at the hands of Republicans. A person working full-time would like to earn enough money to cover the rent. I mean, isn't that basic? But then the restaurant and retail lobbies hit the GOP's banking account, and we still have a $7.25 minimum wage. Workers would like a fair shot at forming a union without getting fired for trying. But then the big corporate money poured into the GOP's money bin, and the National Labor Relations Board was stripped of the members it needs to even hold a vote. They literally can't even meet anymore. So the one referee who could defend working people in their right to unionize is gone. Young people would like an education that doesn't come with a mortgage-sized debt. And then the for-profit college operators and the loan-servicing big New York banks hit the Republican Party with a bunch of cash, and that debt relief got strangled in the courts, and the rules meant to stop predatory diploma mills got loosened all over again. Regular taxpayers would like the morbidly rich to chip in something close to their fair share. But then the billionaires hit both Trump's and the GOP's bank accounts at once. And the giant tax bill tilted even harder toward the top. And the IRS enforcement money that was finally going to audit the yacht and private jet crowd got stripped out, and they got a tax deduction for their yacht and private jet. People who paid into Social Security their entire working lives would like to know that it's going to be there, and that if they have a problem, the phone will be answered by an actual human being. But then the big banks' money landed in Republican campaigns. The big banks, of course, want to administer Social Security or a privatized version of it, like Medicare Advantage. And Trump laid off 7,000 Social Security workers, and now it's almost impossible to get through. A young person with a good idea would like to start a small local business without a $1 trillion monopoly crushing them like a bug. But then the biggest corporations on earth lined up to fund Trump's inauguration, his new ballroom, and his library, and the antitrust cops have all fallen asleep. Ordinary investors would like a financial cop on the beat to guard against the next Ponzi scheme or the next collapse that wipes out their savings. But then the crypto industry put together $193 million to pour into Republican elections and make billions of dollars for Trump and his boys, and the SEC dropped its fraud cases against Coinbase and Ripple, while the GOP-controlled Congress rushed the industry's own wish list into law. You'd like some say over whether artificial intelligence takes over your job, tracks your every move, and answers to nobody at all. But the tech billionaires launched a $100 million super PAC, and Republicans in Washington got to work writing the laws exactly that they wanted. I mean, it goes on and on like this. I mean, I've got another 15 examples. I won't go through them all, but this is what has happened in America. And when you look at, Louise was telling me this morning how she was looking at conservative websites yesterday. She spent some considerable time just looking at what's going on over there. And she was like, they're all whining and complaining about stuff that's not issues. Like they go after AOC, not because of the issue position she has, but because she has a Southern accent now in a speech that she gave. Right? I mean, it's all this kind of personal attack stuff. It's the politics of grievance because they've got nothing. In every single one of these cases, the Republicans, the Republican Party, individual Republican politicians, and Trump took money from some billionaire or some special interest or some giant corporation, and the result was average working Americans got screwed. And it just continues time after time after time, and these people live in this Fox News right-wing talk radio bubble where they just literally have no idea what's going on. It's incredible. There was a survey this morning that showed that 45% of Republicans think global warming is a hoax. I mean, have you stepped outside recently? It's going to be 96 degrees today here in Portland, for God's sake.
0: This is the Tom Hartman Program.
1: The saving grace is that at least until November, we still have a vote. And there's more of us than of them, so get out there.

0: And welcome back, Norma in Roanoke, Alabama. Hey, Norma, what's up?
1: Hi, Tom.
0: Did you move?
1: I haven't been able to. No. The landline that I normally call in from, we're having problems with Spectrum. And it is a landline, and I don't want to lose it. This is the cell phone that I bought when I had to get something to work for Bernie back in 2016.
0: Oh, okay. So even on this line, you're still in Birmingham, right?
1: No, I'm still in Montgomery, Alabama.
0: Or Montgomery. You know? Yeah, there you go. Okay. Yep. So what's up?
1: I've been trying to get in, but that speech last week, Trump is, you know, he is psychologically training his followers that there's going to be a horrible thing happening with voting in November. Mm-hmm. We have a couple of primaries here where they're trying to eliminate the Democratic districts we got in the last that we managed, you know, like we managed to vote, elect Shamari Figures, and we have Terry Sewell. Mm-hmm. And we managed to get another second Democrat. So they came back and changed the law. And so everybody has to vote in the primary again in the summer. But I think that when I'm listening to Trump, and he is talking about making sure that our elections are safe,
0: right.
1: This is to train people that just don't expect to have a good election. And I think he is somewhere in the back of his brain, if he can keep a thought long enough, that he is planning something that he will delay the elections until they're safe.
0: I think he's going to try and do what he tried to do in 2020, but he couldn't get anybody to go along with him, which is seize voting machines and seize ballots and basically stop the count.
1: Yeah. And I think that when you look at that so-called Secretary of War, who wants a Christian white male army that is totally loyal to Trump, I think that he thinks in the back of his head that he can use the military to enforce an election that he can win.
0: Yep.
1: And I think that people need to just keep checking your voter registration, making sure you can vote in the district you want to vote in and where you live, and keep checking it and keep talking to people. Because if we don't win this, I don't know if we will have a country left by spring.
0: I agree.
1: I don't think we'll have anything. And so people need to make sure that they're paying attention and watching. You know, we still have the Tuberville mess here. Well, you know, driver's license tag and taxes filed in Florida, but he claims residency here. And
0: right.
1: So that's going to our Supreme Court. But he is a Trumper, and he plans on putting another data center in a critical area and pollute two main rivers here.
0: Yeah.
1: So people just keep talking and teaching and try to stay sane.
0: Yeah. Well, that's you know, increasingly a challenge, but that's, I mean, we have to be there for each other. We have to kind of buck each other up through this, and I think we'll get through it. I'm actually quite hopeful for November, but I keep reminding myself that the billionaires have not yet spoken. You know, they've only put $500 million into advertising so far, and so far it's raised Republican prospects in the House by 2 or 3 points in the polling that's going on. But it hasn't flipped it yet.
1: Yeah.
0: But I suspect that they're probably going to drop a couple $1 billion and, you know, to maintain their power. So
1: I think so, too.
0: Yeah. Norma, it's always so nice to hear from you.
1: They have to maintain Alabama.
0: Yeah, I get it. I totally get it. Norma, thank you. Thank you for the call.
1: Okay.
0: Nice to hear from you. 20 minutes past the hour. I'll be right back.

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News for the public, not the powerful. Twice a day, we break down what matters to your life. Visit CommonwealthReport.news and join us today. Stay informed, stay empowered. A lot of people wonder, where did this whole right-wing movement to basically gut our freedoms and end DEI and all this other, where did this all begin? It all started back in 1951 with a book called The Conservative Mind, From Burke to Eliot by Russell Kirk. And he argued that if the middle class ever got too big, you'd see young people and women and racial minorities all get up on their hind feet and start protesting and basically screwing up America. And in the 50s, you know, even Republicans thought he was nuts. But then the 60s happened and all those protests. And suddenly Republicans thought, yeah, he's right. We've got to destroy the middle class or at least cut it back. And that was Reagan's mandate when he came into office in 1981. There's a whole article about this. You can read all the details. It's titled The GOP's 60-Year Conspiracy to Kill Our Democracy. None dare call it treason, but I will. Over at HartmanReport.com. Check it out.

23 minutes past the hour. Welcome back. So the president of Wisconsin's largest mosque, this guy has lived in the United States for, hang on just a second here, I believe it was 35 years. Well, I'll have to get to the exact number of years, but he's the president of Wisconsin's largest mosque. He's got a green card. He's here legally. He is the owner of several businesses. He's the father of six U.S. citizens. He's the grandfather of nine U.S. citizens with a 10th grandchild on the way, as a prominent leader in the, of the community in Milwaukee. He was driving down the street on March 30th, he was on his way to see his elderly mother when he was surrounded, he said, by at least 10 unmarked vehicles and armed agents in civilian clothing and whisked away, first to a detention center near Chicago and later miles away at a facility in Indiana. He says that he has been, he was imprisoned for some 80 days in ICE detention until a federal court ordered him out. They said that the reason he was being detained was because he was speaking out in favor of Palestinian rights, that this was a free speech issue, and he was targeted for his speech, for what he said. And Marco Rubio had personally signed off on a memo last year describing him as deportable, quote, because his actions undermine U.S. foreign policy to combat anti-Semitism around the world. In other words, he has spoken out against Netanyahu. He was born on the West Bank, by the way. He's been a U.S. permanent resident for nearly three decades. And this is, you know, he's tomorrow he will be in court in Chicago. And we will find out if they're going to let him out. He's a diabetic, by the way, and they only allowed him to test his blood once a week while he was in the prison. He said the food served to detainees was so bad, quote, you don't know what you're eating sometimes. He slept on a two-inch thick mattress with a thin blanket in a freezing room that he shared with dozens of other men. He has no criminal record in the United States at all. In fact, he thought that the agents had mistaken him for somebody else. And this... This is the beginning, right? This is the next step. First, you create the system. Then you go after the people who, you know, there's a broad consensus shouldn't be here, people who are in the country illegally. And now you've got the system in place. You've got the masked anonymous cops and you've got the prisons.

0: In fact, I should write a longer piece about this for tomorrow, because this is exactly what's going on, and Rubio's new McCarthyism is just another piece of it. It's outrageous. Stick around. We'll be right back.
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0: As part of this, the Trump administration is going after journalists' phone records from their families. I'll tell you about that and pick up your calls right after the break.

Charged for free speech, journalist phone records seized, a McCarthyite Cuba report, a soiree for the Tate brothers, brands bankrolling ICE, and tougher mosquitoes. Good morning. This is the Commonwealth Report, news for the public, not the powerful. You can follow us at commonwealthreport.news. 80 days in a cage while Homan whines about milk. Salah Sarsour is the president of Wisconsin's largest mosque. He's a Palestinian American who's lived in this country for more than 30 years, a legal permanent resident with no criminal record, got a green card. In March, more than 10 ICE agents pulled him over while he was driving and hauled him away. The government called him a foreign policy threat. His lawyers say the real reason was simple. He spoke up for Palestinian rights. Sarsour spent more than 80 days locked up. He has diabetes and he lost over 30 pounds while his blood sugar got checked just once a month. A federal judge finally ordered him released, ruling he had a substantial First Amendment claim. Sarsour said the treatment brought back memories of an Israeli military jail. Quote, "For 80 days, I haven't been able to step outside and breathe fresh air," he said. Now compare that to Port Azhar Tom Homan. This week he stood outside the White House and complained that he can't buy a quart of milk without a security detail. A man loses 30 pounds in a cage for speaking his mind, and the guy running the machine is crying about grocery shopping? Is the government hunting reporters' phone records now? The Trump administration is going after the New York Times, and not just the reporters. The Justice Department subpoenaed the phone records of several Times journalists and even their relatives. We're talking about the spouses of two reporters and one reporter's mother. Their crime? They wrote about the new Qatari-gifted Air Force One and reported that the Secret Service warned Trump the plane wasn't safe enough. Now the government wants to unmask their confidential sources. The Times is fighting back in court, calling the subpoenas abusive and improper. Quote, "We are going to court to defend our journalists' right to report freely," the paper's top lawyer said. Remember last year, Pam Bondi scrapped the rule that protected reporters from exactly this. When the government starts hunting the phone records of a journalist's mother, that's not law enforcement. That's intimidation. Is Marco Rubio building the case to invade Cuba? The State Department just dropped a 100-page report titled Cuba, the Capital of 21st Century Communism. It claims Cuba has spent seven decades infiltrating our government and recruiting American activists. Secretary of State Marco Rubio, a longtime champion of regime change, called Cuba the leading sponsor of radical leftism in America. Critics aren't buying it. Free speech groups call the whole thing McCarthyite. They say it revives Cold War conspiracy theories and even cite the old House Un-American Activities Committee to smear activists as foreign agents. One watchdog said the report is, quote, "designed to justify both domestic repression and regime change in Cuba." So this isn't really about Cuba. It's about giving Trump a permission slip, both to crack down on dissent at home and maybe to send in the military abroad. Why did Trump's envoy party with the Tate brothers? Andrew and Tristan Tate are sitting in federal detention in Miami. British prosecutors just hit them with 59 charges between them, including rape, human trafficking, and crimes involving images of children. Seven women, offenses spanning years, U.S. Marshals grabbed them on a sealed warrant. But here's the part that should stop you cold. Just 4 days before the arrest, Trump's special envoy, Paolo Zampoli, threw the brothers a garden party in Washington near the White House. This is the same Zampoli who admitted on camera he knew Jeffrey Epstein had young girls around him. And the Tate's own lawyer is bragging that their power to sway the next election is, quote, unmatched. Here's the catch. The final call on whether they get extradited belongs to one man, Marco Rubio. Watch what he does next. Your favorite brands are bankrolling the ICE machine. Ever wonder who's paying the politicians who keep handing ICE more power? A new investigation followed the money. More than 140 members of Congress sponsored bills expanding ICE, and the corporate cash flowed right to them. The number one consumer brand backing

them was Elon Musk's SpaceX, which cut $589,000 to 63 of them. Right behind it, Home Depot, Walmart, Toyota, and Google, all writing fat checks. Here's what stings. Back in Trump's first term, some of these same companies signed letters defending immigrant kids. This time around, not one of them has said a word against the raids. They found out cruelty is profitable, and they decided to cash in. Geeky science alert, is your bug spray breeding super mosquitoes? And finally, a warning from the backyard. Scientists at North Carolina State spent 9 years tracking the Asian tiger mosquito, this little monster that spreads dengue and Zika. They tested nearly 2,700 of them, and they found something spooky. A mutation that lets these bugs shrug off common bug spray showed up in one neighborhood in 2018 and then spread across the whole country by 2023. The culprit? All of us. When everybody sprays their own yard with no coordination, the weak mosquitoes die and the tough ones survive to breed. So every time you fog your patio, you might be building a stronger bug. The mosquitoes are evolving, and your garden is their gym. And that's the way it is today, Tuesday, July 21st, 2026. I'm Tom Hartman. Did you know that every weekday we send out an email before the show giving you all the topics coming up so you could be fully informed and ready to interact with our program? Or that after the show we send out Sue's Stack, a list of every topic I've discussed along with clickable hot links to every source of information I've shared with you on the air? 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

0: 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Check it out. Welcome back. 34 minutes past the hour. Two just very quick stories, then I'm going to pick up your calls here. First off, the Trump administration not only went after New York Times reporters' cell phones, but they went after their relatives' cell phones, two wives and a mother. And one of those spouses is a major lawyer. And, this is just wild stuff. The Times is saying that this is just a clear violation of the First Amendment. The other one's mother is a mental health professional. And I just wanted to flag that. These guys are no longer coloring inside the lines. They are breaking the rules, the laws. They're violating the First Amendment of the Constitution and doing so proudly. And then secondly, just a quick story, two oil tankers loaded with Saudi crude heading to China and India just made U-turns in the Red Sea on Tuesday. They've been using the Red Sea because the Strait of Hormuz has been blocked. And the Houthis threatened them, and they turned around and went back. And I guess they're going to try and go through the Suez Canal. And we'll see if somebody tries to block that. It's crazy what's going on out there. It's just amazing. But just a heads up, I mean, this looks like it could get a hell of a lot worse. Jefferson Smith. Jefferson fills in for me when I'm gone. He used to do a regular morning show here in Portland, helped start the local radio station, former state legislator, great guy, old friend. Jefferson, I was so sorry to hear your dad, who was a regular on this program when you filled in for me, passed away. And I just wanted to share that and tell you that a number of people have called to share that and see how you're doing.
1: No, thanks so much, Tom. It's great to hear your voice, and it's great to be here. Yeah, I mean, what I realized through this is something that happens to all of us if we're lucky, right? I've been thinking a lot about what it is to be human in an AI era, right? What we define things oppositionally, right? We know we're not.
0: Jefferson, you just faded out, or you just vanished, actually. I think you might have accidentally hit your mute button.
1: I'm not muted. Can you hear me?
0: Testing? Yeah, now I can hear you, yeah. You just vanished in mid-sentence.
1: Forgive
0: I don't
1: me.
0: Know what happened.
1: But. Yeah, no, forgive me. So I don't know what happened. But I've been thinking a lot about the role of humanity, right? We're facing a robot era, and one of the things about being human is that we die, and we bury our dead, and we had a chance to do that, and I've been up and down about it. But the reason I appreciate the time here is Tommy just loved doing your show so much, and you were all so kind to him, and I wanted to thank the Tom Hartman community because it was towards the end of his life. It was one of the favorite parts of his life, and he loved it so much, and I appreciate all you guys so much.
0: Well, thank you. Thank you. And I appreciate you being there for us when Louise and I want to take a vacation, as we're going to be doing again in November. So, thank you. I never met your dad. I heard him on the radio. but he seemed like an extraordinary man.
1: Probably true of most of the people think right now, right? Is they didn't have a chance to meet him, but they got to hear him on the radio. And,
0: yeah.
1: And it's, I will say, people are at all curious, you're interested in it. It was a lovely service. And Senator Jeff Merkley spoke, and our former governor, John Kitzhaber, spoke, and I spoke, and some other family members. But if people are interested,
0: sweet.
1: I shared with John a link to the memorial if people are curious, and my own eulogy is in there, and I'm happy to share a story if you want, or also leave it to your other callers. Mostly I delivered the message I want to deliver today, which is thank you so much to the kindness you all showed and to have him being part of this community, and literally it brings me to tears right now thinking about no more news of my dad.
0: Yeah.
1: There will never be another one, and that's tough.
0: Yeah, no, I got it. And I'd love to hear the story, and we will put that link in. Sue will put that link in Sue's Stack tonight, so everybody will get it in email tonight. So what's the story?
1: So the all of us, right? All of us are, I think, our relationships vary with our fathers. I was really fortunate with mine. It's incredibly fortunate. But for all of us, it's a mixture of, you know, we admire and we cringe. We cringe and we admire. Mm-hmm. And Dad had any number of rules and lessons. And one of them was you on Halloween, you couldn't just ask for candy. You couldn't just trick or treat and expect a piece of candy because that would be begging. And this was very embarrassing for the people, for the kids in my generation, in the family, right? Because the kids would come up and say, I'm sorry, we can't just give you a piece of candy. You got to do a joke or do a skit or sing a song or say a poem or do a piece of trivia. Yeah. And it was really embarrassing. And so we lobbied our dad and complained until finally we succeeded in regime change. And I don't mean we ousted our father. I just mean we became a typical trick-or-treat family. And inevitably that year came to our doorstep a four-year-old girl dressed as a fairy princess. And she walked up our steps with her barely a fist, knocking on the door. And we opened the door, and with her cherubic face, she said, trick-or-treat. And we dutifully put a piece of candy in the bag, and her eyes filled up with tears. And her mother said, you don't understand. She's been preparing her skit all year. So dad's insistence on some rules, on some standards, we cringe, but we admire. Now if you come to our house to this day, you have to perform a joke or a dance or a song or a skit or a poem.
0: Oh, how cool.
1: And that's one.
0: Your dad lives
1: small
0: on.
1: Small memory.
0: Yeah, that's great. Well, Jefferson, thank you. Thanks for calling in, and thank you for all that you've done with and for this program over the years, and all that you will do in the future. Our connection to you is real important to me.
1: Thanks, everyone. Thanks, Tom. Back at you for me as well. And just it felt important to close the loop at least a little bit because if the last thing people ever heard was now it's time for news of my dad, and you know now is no longer time for news of my dad, but there is news about my dad. So I appreciate y'all.
0: I get it. Thank you, Jefferson. Good talking to you.
1: Be well.
0: Bye now. And Dennis in Aptos, California. Dennis, what's on your mind today?
2: I just wanted to remind people last year at one of the NATO conferences. Trump pressed on the Spanish prime minister that they had to increase their defense budget. The Spanish prime minister told Trump, we have increased our defense budget, but we need to fund our social programs. So we're not going to do it as much as you would like. So I'm glad that he stood up to Trump. I'm glad Spain won the World Cup this past weekend.
0: Mm-hmm.
2: I was totally embarrassed to see. Yeah, and then we know about Trump. And, well, he was photoshopped out of the team photos of the team celebrating.
0: Yep. Yeah, which is hysterical and pathetic, frankly. I mean, that our president
2: absolutely.
0: Is such a pathetic, he's emotionally a 10-year-old.
2: Yeah. One thing to add on, Spain and Ireland are two European nations I know of that have called out Israel for genocide. Mm. I don't know how many others have.
0: Yeah.
2: I would hope more would.
0: I don't either. I don't know what the count is or if the EU has taken a position, frankly.
2: Right.
0: The International Criminal Court certainly has.
2: They have. And I would hope that the next Democratic president would have the United States join the ICC. Yeah. We need to be in that body.
0: Yeah, I agree. We should have been all along. Dennis, thank
2: exactly.
0: you very much. Appreciate the call. Tyrone in Harlem, New York. Hey, Tyrone, what's up?
3: Hey, Tom. Thanks for taking my call. I was nervous. I was listening on trying to find you on Sirius XM, and I was like, what happened to Tom?
0: Sometimes stations move shows around. They just moved us a little later in the day. We're still on demand on their app, and, you know, so we're still there.
3: I'm happy about that.
0: It's all good.
3: I'm happy about that. I was calling about when you were talking about Robert Kennedy and the health crisis that could be flowing throughout this country, and the fact that this man is not reliable as far as giving, you know, accurate information, and he don't care about science and all the rest of this other stuff. My main concern is that are we ready for what's coming at us? Mm. Because we already know Trump is not, you know, he's not someone that cares about any moral or ethical boundaries that'll stop him from doing anything. He just pushes through like a bull in a china shop. And we're the China pieces in there, and we I don't know if we figured out how we're going to deal with what this man have coming at us, because he flooding the zone.
0: We have to expect anything, Tyrone. This is a guy who cheated on all three of his wives, who stole money from a children's cancer charity, who's been sued over 3,000 times for failing to honor agreements and contracts, who has a lifetime of criminality, who's been convicted of 34 felonies, who's been adjudicated as a rapist, and has over 30 women who have claimed that he raped them or sexually assaulted them. It just blows my mind that he's president of the United States right now. It's such a horrible commentary on our country and the power of just raw, naked racism in this country to swing votes. It just blows my mind.
3: Absolutely. And I'm hoping that we understand the voters that voted against him and the ones that didn't vote at all. Understand that if you're not in this fight, you're going to get ran over, because these people, you got people, two different set of people. You got people that's willing to step on people and people that's willing to be stepped on.
0: Yeah.
3: We don't want to be the people that get stepped on. We want to stand up.
0: Yeah,
3: so we better recognize what we're up against.
0: I'm with you, Tyrone. Very well said. Thank you very much. Great to hear from you, as always. 45 and a half minutes past the hour. Back with more of your calls in just a minute. Stick around. It's the Tom Hartman Program, exposing the con in conservatives. I'll be right back with you.
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0: Taking back the mainstream media 3 hours a day, 5 days a week, right here. We'll be right back.

0: And welcome back, Renee in Sheridan, Oregon. Hey, Renee, what's up?
1: Hey, I just want to stand up for Trump this time, you know?
0: Okay.
1: That guy, he's a stable genius. He knows that Qatari plane is safe, so let him use it.
0: Mm.
1: We've already put $400 million into it from the taxpayers' money with the bed and painting it and everything. He needs to use it. Him and J.D. Vance and all his team, Jeff Bezos and everything, could fly over in it to Iran and have a big conference. Mm-hmm. And, you know, he knows it's safe because he's a stable genius. So why are we standing in his way to use his Qatari plane? You know, please let him have it.
0: Yeah, somebody.
1: That's what I.
0: apropos of that, somebody just, you know, my article about the what do you call it, the Trojan horse, you know, the movie the Odyssey, and talking about how the Trojan horse was the betrayal of Troy, you know, is a betrayal of Zeus's law, and somebody in one of the comments over on Daily Kos says, who knows? The gods may punish us. Maybe some Middle Eastern country will present us with a big, expensive, hollow gift, and inside will be the means of our own destruction. Very strange. Yeah, Renee, thank you. I get it.
1: Well, you know, come on. There's a wink and an eye. Let him have his plane. Maybe they'll shoot it down.
0: Yeah, well, let's hope not. But, you know, I get it. Renee, thank you very much for the call. Tony in Buffalo, New York. Hey, Tony, what's up?
2: Tom, this has been a day that challenges all days. In New York City, Mayor Mondani is on national TV stating that if Netanyahu comes to New York City, he will arrest him.
0: Well, no, he hasn't yet said that. He has said he's thinking about it. And Trump
2: now he said he will.
0: Oh, he did.
2: He will arrest him.
0: Oh, interesting.
2: That was the first thing. Remember that how the Republicans hated Joe Biden so much that they had a guy named Herd, H-E-R-D. Remember that guy? He's an attorney.
0: Only vaguely.
2: You remember him, Tom?
0: No, I'm sorry.
2: He interviewed Biden and said that Biden was getting senile because his memory was lapsing.
0: Right.
2: Well, they fought a court case, and today the court allowed this information to all come out to the Republicans. Another thing today, the Lebanese prime minister was there with the president.
0: Yeah, I saw the press conference.
2: Well, he claimed at the end of it that the Lebanese prime minister is going to have a security agreement with Israel in a couple of weeks.
0: Yeah, good luck with
2: that. Now, I have a question for you. The servicemen that were killed recently, the two of them over the weekend, they were not in any kind of military combat, were they?
0: No, men and women, by the way, yes.
2: They were killed at their bases.
0: Yeah, the 19-year-old was a woman.
2: One of the bombs struck.
0: Mm-hmm.
2: Help get this. A study just came out that said that FEMA is not funding any national need by the Democratic states.
0: Oh, I know. Trump is withholding FEMA aid to blue states. You're absolutely right. Tony, thank you for the call. Wild stuff. We'll be right back.

0: Hey, thanks so much for sharing our program and for reaching out to our stations and sponsors and letting them know that you're listening. It really means a lot to us. Welcome back. 10 minutes before the hour. Picking up your calls here, Jesse in Rochester, Minnesota. Hey, Jesse, what's up?
1: Hey, Tom. How's it going? It's the man, the myth, the legend.
0: I'm having a hard time hearing you, Jesse. It sounds to me like you're talking to us from the bathroom or something. Can you put your speakerphone up against your mouth so we can see hear you better?
2: Can you hear me better?
0: Cool. Yeah, that's great. So what's up?
2: Okay, I said, hey. So, just been listening to you for about 20 years. I'm 42. So
0: wow,
2: since I was about 20.
0: Thank you.
2: Well, it's thanks to my dad. Just wanted to call and say, excited. I just got my first fully EV truck, and I heard that you mentioned something about that early in the show.
0: Mm-hmm.
2: We took it on its maiden voyage up to northern Wisconsin, almost Michigan.
0: Mm-hmm.
2: And these things are amazing.
0: We
2: on a full 100% charge, we almost have a range of 500 miles.
0: Wow. What did you get, a Rivian or a Ford 150?
2: No, it's a Chevy Silverado work truck.
0: I didn't know Chevy made a fully electric
2: sure,
0: truck.
2: Absolutely. Huh. Ford does too, Chevy. They all do. What's funny is that just before the war, we were looking at it. My wife and I have been, you know, debating this for about a year.
0: Mm-hmm.
2: And right as the, you know, we were making these calls to all the dealers, and they're like, yeah, we have, you know, had this truck on the lot for a year.
0: Mm-hmm.
2: And then when the Iran war started, all of a sudden we were calling, and these things were just flying off the lots.
0: Oh, yeah.
2: So, but we're really happy. We have our charger installed now. Mm-hmm. And honestly, it's going to be hard to go back to any kind of gas-powered vehicle. We also have a Toyota RAV, which is a hybrid, yeah.
0: It's just economics too. I mean, you know, when I'm buying electricity from the power company and putting it in my car, I'm driving on the equivalent of about 70 cent a gallon gasoline. And when I buy it from the charger stations, which are more expensive, it's about the equivalent of about $2.50 a gallon gasoline. And when I'm running it on a sunny day, when I got solar panels on my roof, it's absolutely free. The sun is charging my car. I mean, how can you? It's like the economic. There was a whole article in like the Financial Times last week about the economics of driving an electric vehicle, and they based the entire thing on what the charging stations charge. Now they're all charging like 35 to 50 cents a kilowatt hour. I'm paying like, you know, 7 cents a kilowatt hour, you know, at mm-hmm. home. You know,
2: yeah,
0: and
2: but,
0: so
2: yeah, but,
0: go ahead.
2: Oh, I was just gonna say though, but you know. You think about this. So we had to stop in Monaco, Wisconsin, which is I couldn't believe it, but they had like 5 bank Tesla charging station.
0: Mm-hmm.
2: And we hooked up to it, and we hooked up for about an hour and a half, went and had some lunch and went mm-hmm. to Walmart and stuff like that. We did the ultimate test. We had it down to 5%, and I hooked it up and to get it up to 80%, you know, because we don't charge it to 100% when we're around home.
0: Mm-hmm.
2: And it cost about $60 on a fast charge.
0: Yeah.
2: But
0: yeah.
2: On the other hand, a full size truck like this that was gas, I'd be spending $120
0: exactly
2: to fill up that.
0: Exactly.
2: That
0: and
2: vehicle.
0: Because you're using a commercial charger, you were paying far more than if you had just plugged it in at home.
2: Right. Exactly. Exactly. At home, on a day to day basis, I think I go through, even driving around town, I think I maybe use up 5%, which you'll charge in about 10 minutes when I'm at home. It's just unbelievable. Most nights I don't even charge it now because it's like I'm not going to go 300 miles the whole week. So it's like,
0: do you know what you're paying for electricity at home?
2: You know, I don't. That's a white.
0: That's something to look up because those charging stations are, you know, like I said, typically charging 35 to 50 mm-hmm. cents a kilowatt. And at home, I think the national average is 17 cents a kilowatt. So it's really cheap.
2: Yeah.
0: Jesse, I got to move along, but thank you for the call.
2: Tom, one more thing. The reason why I actually called in is because I was going to call in it was late yesterday, and you've had a number of people call in, especially people that voted for Trump and said, and I have some of these in my own family, and I said, you know, I voted, for the economics because Republicans are typically, you know, better with the economy, which is complete
0: BS.
2: Horse hockey.
0: Yeah.
2: But you know what I tell those people? I say, well, if that's why you voted for him, even though you don't agree with him on pretty much anything else, then I'll tell you what, that's your 30 pieces of silver that you,
0: well
2: you
0: said.
2: Know, the same amount that Judas betrayed Jesus for.
0: Yeah, well said, Jesse. It's a perfect metaphor.
2: Thank you.
0: It really is. Yeah, thank you. Thank you, Jesse. Morris in Inglewood, California. Hey, Morris, what's up?
3: A martial law. That's the only defense Trump's got to keep him in power, to keep him from going to prison. The Democrats, I heard a rumor because I'm not in Congress, the Democrats, 218 of them, they're trying to get a situation where they're going to work with some moderate Republicans and bring impeachment charges against this guy. Now, here comes the question on the floor. If Trump is under the umbrella of impeachment, can he still impose martial law? Because you know this guy, know he's cooked. He's fried as a chicken, Tom, and the only way out again is martial law. However, if they have him under the umbrella of impeachment, can he still employ it? What he wants to do is he wants us to gun down one of his uniformed personnel, one of his ICE people.
0: Oh, he's going to be looking for a provocation. I think he's also trying to get Iran to hit us domestically so he can declare an emergency.
3: Okay, you know where I'm coming from. Now, my question is, if they get him under impeachment, is all that stuff put on hold, or should I talk with a lawyer?
0: No, he still has all the powers that he would have during the impeachment process. It's all or nothing. It's completely binary. He's fully president up until the day that the Senate votes to convict him, and in that moment, he ceases to be president.
3: I do not like the way you're talking, Tom.
0: Yeah,
3: okay, give another call.
0: I'm sorry. It's just the way it is. Morris, thank you for the call. It's always good hearing from you. But this is the thing. This guy is getting more and more desperate, and that's why he wanted to pay off his goons, right? Because he wants to call them out again. You know it. It's why he created this rapid

0: action force, 25,000 people within the National Guard. It's why he created ICE and why they're hiding their faces and why they're building these detention centers and why they refuse to let the FBI or local authorities investigate their murders. I mean, he is seriously, in my opinion, I think Morris is right, looking at something like martial law. We'll be back.
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2: George Orwell spoke bluntly about the nefarious nature of advertising, calling it, quote, the rattling of a stick inside a swill bucket. Even Orwell, though, would have been astonished by the cacophony of swill bucket advertising currently being blasted at us by Amazon, Google, Meta, and other profiteering tech giants. What are they trying to sell? Pure hogwash. Having spent billions to develop artificial intelligence so humanoid robots can displace workers, the tech geniuses are now rushing to build thousands of vast computer data centers necessary to power their brave new AI world. Each center will suck up local water supplies, drastically raise people's utility bills, create monstrous industrial blight and pollution, and enthrone such autocratic thugs as Bezos, Musk, and Zuckerberg as absentee political bosses with domineering power over each locality. But the billionaires forgot something. You and me, we the people, are in open rebellion against this Orwellian future. With officials in multiple states and localities just saying hell no to the profiteers' invasive scams. Thus, the billionaire hucksters are frantically rattling their swill sticks. For example, Mark Zuckerberg, whose Meta Goliath already operates 26 massive data centers and is now spending $600 billion to plop more of them in our communities, has launched a multimillion-dollar offensive to beat back local opponents. It's running BS television ads in state capital cities, financing political candidates to hype the data centers, deploying untold numbers of lobbyists to rig the rules against opponents, and hiring an army of, quote, community affairs agents to spread AI propaganda. This is Jim Hightower saying, they have the fat cats, but a groundswell of us alley cats has them on the run. To get involved, go to MediaJustice.org/tools.

Aged for free speech, journalist phone records seized, a McCarthyite Cuba report, a soiree for the Tate brothers, brands bankrolling ICE, and tougher mosquitoes. Good morning. This is the Commonwealth Report, news for the public, not the powerful. You can follow us at commonwealthreport.news. 80 days in a cage while Homan whines about milk. Salah Sarsour is the president of Wisconsin's largest mosque. He's a Palestinian-American who's lived in this country for more than 30 years, a legal permanent resident with no criminal record, got a green card. In March, more than 10 ICE agents pulled him over while he was driving and hauled him away. The government called him a foreign policy threat. His lawyers say the real reason was simple. He spoke up for Palestinian rights. Sarsour spent more than 80 days locked up. He has diabetes and he lost over 30 pounds while his blood sugar got checked just once a month. A federal judge finally ordered him released, ruling he had a substantial First Amendment claim. Sarsour said the treatment brought back memories of an Israeli military jail. Quote, "For 80 days, I haven't been able to step outside and breathe fresh air," he said. Now compare that to Porter Czar Tom Homan. This week he stood outside the White House and complained that he can't buy a quart of milk without a security detail. A man loses 30 pounds in a cage for speaking his mind, and the guy running the machine is crying about grocery shopping? Is the government hunting reporters' phone records now? The Trump administration is going after the New York Times, and not just the reporters. The Justice Department subpoenaed the phone records of several Times journalists and even their relatives. We're talking about the spouses of two reporters and one reporter's mother. Their crime? They wrote about the new Qatari-gifted Air Force One and reported that the Secret Service warned Trump the plane wasn't safe enough. Now the government wants to unmask their confidential sources. The Times is fighting back in court, calling the subpoenas abusive and improper. Quote, "We are going to court to defend our journalists' right to report freely," the paper's top lawyer said. Remember last year, Pam Bondi scrapped the rule that protected reporters from exactly this. When the government starts hunting the phone records of a journalist's mother, that's not law enforcement. That's intimidation. Is Marco Rubio building the case to invade Cuba? The State Department just dropped a 100-page report titled Cuba, the Capital of 21st Century Communism. It claims Cuba has spent seven decades infiltrating our government and recruiting American activists. Secretary of State Marco Rubio, a longtime champion of regime change, called Cuba the leading sponsor of radical leftism in America. Critics aren't buying it. Free speech groups call the whole thing McCarthyite. They say it revives Cold War conspiracy theories and even cite the old House Un-American Activities Committee to smear activists as foreign agents. One watchdog said the report is, quote, "designed to justify both domestic repression and regime change in Cuba." So this isn't really about Cuba. It's about giving Trump a permission slip, both to crack down on dissent at home and maybe to send in the military abroad. Why did Trump's envoy party with the Tate brothers? Andrew and Tristan Tate are sitting in federal detention in Miami. British prosecutors just hit them with 59 charges between them, including rape, human trafficking, and crimes involving images of children. Seven women, offenses spanning years, U.S. Marshals grabbed them on a sealed warrant. But here's the part that should stop you cold. Just 4 days before the arrest, Trump's special envoy, Paolo Zampoli, threw the brothers a garden party in Washington near the White House. This is the same Zampoli who admitted on camera he knew Jeffrey Epstein had young girls around him. And the Tate's own lawyer is bragging that their power to sway the next election is, quote, unmatched. Here's the catch. The final call on whether they get extradited belongs to one man, Marco Rubio. Watch what he does next. Your favorite brands are bankrolling the ICE machine. Ever wonder who's paying the politicians who keep handing ICE more power? A new investigation followed the money. More than 140 members of Congress sponsored bills expanding ICE, and the corporate cash flowed right to them. The number one consumer brand backing them was Elon Musk's SpaceX, which cut $589,000 to 63 of them. Right behind it, Home Depot, Walmart, Toyota, and Google, all writing fat checks. Here's what stings. Back in Trump's first term, some of these same companies signed letters defending immigrant kids. This time around, not one of them has said a word against the raids. They found out cruelty is profitable, and they decided to cash in. Geeky science alert, is your bug spray breeding super mosquitoes? And finally, a warning from the backyard. Scientists at North Carolina State spent 9 years tracking the Asian tiger mosquito, this little monster that spreads dengue and Zika. They tested nearly 2,700 of them, and they found something spooky.
A mutation that lets these bugs shrug off common bug spray showed up in one neighborhood in 2018 and then spread across the whole country by 2023. The culprit? All of us. When everybody sprays their own yard with no coordination, the weak mosquitoes die and the tough ones survive to breed. So every time you fog your patio, you might be building a stronger bug. The mosquitoes are evolving, and your garden is their gym. And that's the way it is today, Tuesday, July 21st, 2026. I'm Tom Hartman. Did you know that every weekday we send out an email before the show giving you all the topics coming up so you could be fully informed and ready to interact with our program? Or that after the show we send out Sue's Stack, a list of every topic I've discussed along with clickable hot links to every source of information I've shared with you on the air? It's all completely free and available over at tom.tv, T-H-O-M.tv. Check it out.

0: This is the Tom Hartman Program.
1: Hey, welcome to our second hour. This is absolutely bizarre what's going on here with Marco Rubio and this this new study, this new report, or whatever they want to call this thing. It's basically a prescription for an authoritarian crackdown on the United States, using Cuba as the excuse. Or it's a prescription for a military invasion of Cuba using American activism as an excuse, or both. And I'm leaning heavily toward both. This is called Cuba, the capital of 21st century communism. And there's, you know, a whole series of pieces to this. For example, the table of contents, this is just the chapter headings. Number one, the revolutionary state. Number two, birth of the new left. Number three, exporting revolution. See, he's claiming that communism in the United States, which is a terrible, terrible problem, right? Because the communists have been, what, I don't know, kidnapping Aldo Moro? I mean, you know, blowing up buildings? No, that was the 60s. It's not now. But anyhow, the communists in the United States are being led and taught and trained and funded by Cuba. And his evidence is that some of these lefties in America have actually visited Cuba. And they've got this list of people. Amy Goodman, hey, she went to Cuba. You know, the journalist. It's incredible. So his chapter three, exporting revolution. Chapter four, an espionage empire. Yes, Cuba is spying on all of us. Has anybody looked at some of the big tech companies? I mean, speaking of spying, or what the Chinese and Russians are up to? The fifth chapter is titled Revolutionary Tourism. In other words, Cuba is saying, hey, come visit us, and we will turn you into a communist. The seventh is Racial Revolution. Cuba is a relatively colorblind society. They've gone out of their way to make sure that opportunity is available to people regardless of their race. That's certainly something I saw when we were there. Number seven, front groups and fellow travelers. This is where they call out some of the American groups that are on the left. Number eight, anti-American international. Claiming that Cuba is like, you know, this leading force to turn the world against America. I would say probably the most effective force turning the world against America right now is named Donald Trump, but Rubio's of a different opinion. And then the conclusion is number nine. This is from the first couple paragraphs. For nearly seven decades, the Cuban regime has waged a sustained campaign of subversion against the United States. It is a campaign that has infiltrated the highest reaches of the U.S. government, recruited and cultivated generations of American activists, backed an unprecedented wave of left-wing terrorism on American soil, and carried out one of the most durable and damaging foreign intelligence penetrations in American history. That was just insane. I mean, you know, Cuba has been hanging on by their fingernails for the last 50 years. It goes on to say, the Cuban campaign against America is unique. It is irregular and covert. You know, goes on from there. Cuban agents infiltrated the top levels of the State Department, the National Security Council, and the Pentagon, operating undercover for decades without detection. Really? The Cubans devoted themselves to recruiting, cultivating, and mobilizing a global coalition of activists, intellectuals, and political groups around this cause, building a sprawling revolutionary network that shaped a disproportionate share of America's most famous and influential extremist movements, from the Black Panthers and the Weather Underground through to Antifa. Well, the Black Panthers, you know, they're still sort of around as a kind of social support group, but they're, you know, no longer marching in the streets like, you know, Huey Newton with guns. The Weather Underground, And I used to know those people. They're gone. They don't exist anymore. And Antifa isn't a thing. They go on to say, today that network continues to maintain ties to powerful leftist nonprofits, anti-ICE collectives, socialist groups, and Marxist militant organizations across the United States. I mean, this is wild. And this is the... This is just, where is he going with this? Marco Rubio wants to be president. And, you know, he was the senator from Florida. He got there by claiming that his parents were, you know, anti-Castro refugees, and words to that effect. For years and years and years, people thought he was one of those people who fled the Cuban Revolution. In fact, his parents came over here 2 years before the Cuban Revolution. And, you know, they were not penniless refugees. And so now we've got this authoritarian crackdown on domestic dissent is what I think is coming. And an invasion of Cuba. The report actually states, and also this is from the Chicago Tribune, this is Daniel DePetris writing, the report actually states in all seriousness that Cuba's main goal is to conquer the United States. That's about as dumb gets. Don't be fooled. This is the State Department trying to build the foundational case for U.S. military action should Trump decide to do it. And here's the thing, you know, Congressman Carlos Jimenez of Florida said on social media on Monday, Cuba is next. But Trump has made it fairly clear that he can't go after Cuba until he's done with Iran. And it's increasingly looking like we're not ever going to be done with Iran, especially now that the Houthis are in on this thing. And, you know, they've just turned away these two tankers in the Red Sea. I mean, this is upping the ante exponentially. And I don't know what's going to happen with the Suez Canal. That's, I mean, you know, Egypt, right? Egypt is kind of on our side, I mean, more or less in most of this, but I think they're trying to stay out of it. But then this report, this so-called report from Marco Rubio, participants include a suite of influential progressives from the United States and across the world, including Hassan Piker, Amazon labor union founder Christian Smalls, a delegation from the Democratic Socialists of America, former UK Labour Party leader Jeremy Corbyn, former Spanish Deputy Prime Minister Pablo Iglesias, several other current and former members of the European Parliament, and Isra Hrisi, a campus activist and daughter of Representative Ilhan Omar. And then it goes after Code Pink and the Communist Party and the National Lawyers Guild and, you know, it's just wild stuff. Keep an eye on this. This is something that, you know, 187 United Nations members have voted to say that our 50-year blockade of Cuba, which just you know, went on steroids last year and has now brought that island to its knees. I mean, people are literally dying in Cuba every day because we're preventing oil from getting there. And so their hospitals are shutting down, and they can't do surgeries and things. 187 nations have voted to say that this is wrong, that this is a war crime. The publication cites the House Un-American Activities Committee, Joe McCarthy's committee. Well, Joe McCarthy was the Senate. HUAC was in the House. These were the people who were hunting communists in the 50s. As a source, as a solid, legitimate source of information about Cuba, smears activists, organizations, and even elected officials using guilt by association. And you know, I hope that Congress says enough, that Democrats stand up and say enough, and that this gets some national publicity. This is outrageous what he's doing, and he's doing it because he wants to be president. And he thinks, you know, there's a lot of Cuban Americans, particularly in Florida. Maybe he wants to go back to being the senator from Florida. I don't know what his ambitions are. Run for governor of Florida. I mean, you know, I think that DeSantis is term limited. But whatever's up with Rubio, it's going to be another mess for the rest of us, in my humble opinion.
0: This is the Tom Hartman Program.
1: 15 minutes past the hour. What's up with the Tate brothers? Stick around, we'll talk about that.

0: And welcome back, Larry in Marysville, Washington. Hey, Larry, thanks for listening to KBCS. What's up?
1: Oh, just let it's initial day, okay?
0: So I'm sorry, say it again. I missed it.
1: Well, anyway, initial day means it's LLR, which is let Larry rant.
0: Okay. All right, Larry. Go ahead and rant.
1: Okay. So sit back and have a couple of sips of your tea or whatever you're drinking at the moment. Here goes. Number one, you had that woman call. You had that guy call. He was maybe religious, and you guys debating about religion and stuff.
0: Well, I made the mistake of thinking that he was asking me questions in good faith when he was trying to set me up. I won't make that mistake again.
1: Okay, LLR now. LLR, sit back, sip some tea. Here goes. Okay, so anyway, you're talking about Graham and all that stuff. Well, Trump gave Graham his foundation a giant portion of the money they're supposed to supply Venezuela with aid.
0: Oh, really?
1: Okay. Really. Yeah, really. Okay, so there's that. And that same thing's going to happen because he knows that he's going to sort it out. It's the LLC deal where he's going to sort it out. They're both going to make monies, point blank. That's all there is to it.
0: Well,
1: okay,
0: That's
1: Venezuela.
0: Yeah.
1: Now the Tates. It turns out that Trump had Grinnell meet up with the Albania, one of the heads of Albania, to discuss, fly up there, discuss that in Albania about releasing the Tates. Okay,
0: and I think you're thinking of Romania.
1: Romania. Then they had a meeting at Mar-a-Lago. And the thing is, that then Trump gets on there and he does his best. He does his best rendition of the guy saying, "I don't know nothing. I don't know nothing."
0: Yeah. Trump says he's getting dating advice from the Tates.
1: Right. Trump knows nothing.
0: Oh my God.
1: Okay, then now here. The whole point is that he does that. So anyway, there's that. Okay, ready? Now let's get into some into projects. The DC projects. Okay, the pool, 14.7 million. Military parade. Get this one, 45 million. The East Wing so far, 307 million. The Kennedy redesign that he's backed away from is 257 million for a total of 624 million. Now, the new cost for ICE and border, 46.5 billion. ICE alone, 113 billion. Other air responses and stuff like that, they're calling air response funding.
0: Larry, what's your point?
1: 49 billion. Okay?
0: So what's the point you're trying to make?
1: And then, okay, here's the point. Here's the point. The totals all together for the tourism and everything, $585 billion total, costing Americans $4,325 per household.
0: Right, there you go.
1: And now the new thing is this: is it SH, and then JD Vance for JDV.
0: Okay.
1: Republicans don't vote.
0: Larry, I'm out of time. I'm sorry. Yeah, there you go. Thank you, Larry.

Want news that actually has your back? The Commonwealth Report brings you honest, unfiltered reporting. News for the public, not the powerful. Twice daily updates that matter. Head to commonwealthreport.news and subscribe today. Take back your news. You know, Richard Nixon and Spiro Agnew both took cash bribes while they were in the White House. Since then, you know, the Supreme Court, or at least five Republicans on the Supreme Court, made it a lot easier for politicians to take bribes with their Citizens United decision, which basically legalized political bribery as long as it's done through campaigns or PACs or super PACs. But for some people, there's just never enough money, right? Donald Trump has been running small-time hustles to make money for decades, selling sneakers, Bibles, steaks, vodka, water. But now he's hit the big time. He's got these fungible tokens, right? Fungible crypto assets, which are basically just digital pictures of Donald Trump that say, fight, fight, fight. And he has turned them into an $8 billion machine. His wife is in on this, too, with his Trump coin. It's a new way that foreign powers and billionaires in the United States can just shovel money into Donald Trump's pocket. There's a whole article about it over at HartmanReport.com titled Presidential Payola, the Evolution of Political Bribery. Check it out. One minute's past the hour, so this is wild. This fellow threw a garden party, and we're going to get to who he is in just a moment. Threw a garden party for the Tate brothers. Andrew Tate has been charged with 42 felonies, including rape, human trafficking, assault, occasioning bodily harm, and 19 charges relating to indecent images of a child and extreme pornography. And his brother Tristan has been hit with 17 felony charges in the UK, including rape, sexual assault, and trafficking. Seven women made allegations against him. And four British women allege Andrew Tate strangled two women so often and with such force that they developed burst capillaries in their eyes. One of those women alleges he raped her, whipped her with a belt, and pointed a gun in her face. All four women in that suit allege he choked them. He had his hand around one woman's throat when he asked her out loud, I'm just debating whether to rape you or not. The filing said then he raped her. And so who is the guy who threw a party for these guys? In Washington, D.C., with 150 guests, and then led a field trip to Ned, the private club near the White House where cabinet secretaries hang out. It's a Washington, D.C. garden party. This guy is the president's special envoy for global partnerships. Who is that? Who is partying with the Tate brothers? Well, his name is Paolo Zampoli. He's sort of famous because he's the guy who claims that he introduced Trump to Melania, although others suggest that it was actually Jeffrey Epstein who introduced Trump to Melania. I have no idea who's telling the truth here. He was a modeling agency boss. Trump put him on the board of the Kennedy Center. Zampoli confirmed to the Daily Mail that he hosted the Tates at his D.C. home and squired them around town. During the same trip, the brothers got a photo op with Texas Congressman Wesley Hunt. Jeffrey Epstein, now Zampoli used to run a modeling company where he would bring young women in and then send them off to magazine shoots and apparently to other things, because Jeffrey Epstein was one of his clients. And Jeffrey Epstein was not using models for magazine shoots. Zampoli's company was called ID Model Management. And in fact, in 2004, Zampoli and Epstein partnered in a bid to buy Elite Model Management. Zampoli also became a partner in an ocean charity called Terra Mar that was founded by Ghislaine Maxwell. His name appears repeatedly in the Epstein documents released by the Justice Department, including an FBI interview with a woman who says that he basically gave her to Epstein, who raped her. His ex-partner, they never got married, but they've got a child together, Amanda Ungaro. They lived together for 20 years. She divorced him. She says that she's the one who says that this Melania cute meat story is fiction and that the Trumps actually met through Epstein. She was there, or at least says she was. In March, he asked a top ICE official to deport his wife. His wife was Brazilian, or is Brazilian, Ungaro.
the mother of his child, during their custody battle, to settle a personal score, using the federal government to settle a personal score. This is the guy who is partying with the Tates. This is the guy who is Donald Trump's best friend. This is the guy Donald Trump has made the president's special envoy for global partnerships. This is the guy who was Melania's best friend, I guess. Wild stuff. It's going to be interesting to see where this goes. Again, there's going to be a court case on this one, I believe on Thursday, where they're going to decide whether or not to extradite these guys to Great Britain, which is typically routine because we've got an extradition treaty with them. Finally, our geeky science for the day, the tiger mosquito, these little striped tiger mosquitoes, came to North America from Asia, presumably on a boatload of tires, actually, is the best guess. They're an invasive species. They have now spread across the country. And what's amazing is this new Aedes albopictus is the Asian tiger mosquito. And this is the mosquito, by the way. The indigenous North American mosquitoes do not spread dengue or Zika or chikungunya, but these tiger mosquitoes will. And they can also spread malaria. And so what they found was in 2016, they found this one little isolated place in Wake County, North Carolina, where the Asian tiger mosquitoes had a mutation that allowed them to ignore perethrins, the main anti-mosquito stuff that you buy at the drugstore or at the hardware store and you spray in your backyard. And now, this is just published in the journal Parasites and Vectors, they found that one single genetic change that first occurred in Wake County, North Carolina, has now spread across the country. Because people are spraying their yards with these perethrins, and it's killing all the other mosquitoes that would compete with the tiger mosquitoes. And the tiger mosquitoes with the mutations are the only ones surviving, and they're like filling the ecological niche, which makes it much more dangerous. Ecological niche.

Caged for free speech, journalist's phone records seized, a McCarthyite Cuba report, a soiree for the Tate brothers, brands bankrolling ICE, and tougher mosquitoes. Good morning. This is the Commonwealth Report, news for the public, not the powerful. You can follow us at commonwealthreport.news. 80 days in a cage while Homan whines about milk. Salah Sarsour is the president of Wisconsin's largest mosque. He's a Palestinian American who's lived in this country for more than 30 years, a legal permanent resident with no criminal record, got a green card. In March, more than 10 ICE agents pulled him over while he was driving and hauled him away. The government called him a foreign policy threat. His lawyers say the real reason was simple. He spoke up for Palestinian rights. Sarsour spent more than 80 days locked up. He has diabetes and he lost over 30 pounds while his blood sugar got checked just once a month. A federal judge finally ordered him released, ruling he had a substantial First Amendment claim. Sarsour said the treatment brought back memories of an Israeli military jail. Quote, "For 80 days, I haven't been able to step outside and breathe fresh air," he said. Now compare that to Port Azhar Tom Homan. This week he stood outside the White House and complained that he can't buy a quart of milk without a security detail. A man loses 30 pounds in a cage for speaking his mind, and the guy running the machine is crying about grocery shopping? Is the government hunting reporters' phone records now? The Trump administration is going after the New York Times, and not just the reporters. The Justice Department subpoenaed the phone records of several Times journalists and even their relatives. We're talking about the spouses of two reporters and one reporter's mother. Their crime? They wrote about the new Qatari-gifted Air Force One and reported that the Secret Service warned Trump the plane wasn't safe enough. Now the government wants to unmask their confidential sources. The Times is fighting back in court, calling the subpoenas abusive and improper. Quote, "We are going to court to defend our journalists' right to report freely," the paper's top lawyer said. Remember last year, Pam Bondi scrapped the rule that protected reporters from exactly this. When the government starts hunting the phone records of a journalist's mother, that's not law enforcement. That's intimidation. Is Marco Rubio building the case to invade Cuba? The State Department just dropped a 100-page report titled Cuba, the Capital of 21st Century Communism. It claims Cuba has spent seven decades infiltrating our government and recruiting American activists. Secretary of State Marco Rubio, a longtime champion of regime change, called Cuba the leading sponsor of radical leftism in America. Critics aren't buying it. Free speech groups call the whole thing McCarthyite. They say it revives Cold War conspiracy theories and even cite the old House Un-American Activities Committee to smear activists as foreign agents. One watchdog said the report is, quote, "designed to justify both domestic repression and regime change in Cuba." So this isn't really about Cuba. It's about giving Trump a permission slip, both to crack down on dissent at home and maybe to send in the military abroad. Why did Trump's envoy party with the Tate brothers? Andrew and Tristan Tate are sitting in federal detention in Miami. British prosecutors just hit them with 59 charges between them, including rape, human trafficking, and crimes involving images of children. Seven women, offenses spanning years, U.S. Marshals grabbed them on a sealed warrant. But here's the part that should stop you cold. Just 4 days before the arrest, Trump's special envoy, Paolo Zampoli, threw the brothers a garden party in Washington near the White House. This is the same Zampoli who admitted on camera he knew Jeffrey Epstein had young girls around him. And the Tate's own lawyer is bragging that their power to sway the next election is, quote, unmatched. Here's the catch. The final call on whether they get extradited belongs to one man, Marco Rubio. Watch what he does next. Your favorite brands are bankrolling the ICE machine. Ever wonder who's paying the politicians who keep handing ICE more power? A new investigation followed the money. More than 140 members of Congress sponsored bills expanding ICE, and the corporate cash flowed right to them. The number one consumer brand backing them was Elon Musk's SpaceX, which cut $589,000 to 63 of them. Right behind it, Home Depot, Walmart, Toyota, and Google, all writing fat checks. Here's what stings. Back in Trump's first term, some of these same companies signed letters defending immigrant kids. This time around, not one of them has said a word against the raids. They found out cruelty is profitable, and they decided to cash in. Geeky science alert, is your bug spray breeding super mosquitoes? And finally, a warning from the backyard. Scientists at North Carolina State spent 9 years tracking the Asian tiger mosquito, this little monster that spreads...

dengue and Zika. They tested nearly 2,700 of them, and they found something spooky. A mutation that lets these bugs shrug off common bug spray showed up in one neighborhood in 2018 and then spread across the whole country by 2023. The culprit? All of us. When everybody sprays their own yard with no coordination, the weak mosquitoes die and the tough ones survive to breed. So every time you fog your patio, you might be building a stronger bug. The mosquitoes are evolving, and your garden is their gym. And that's the way it is today, Tuesday, July 21st, 2026. I'm Tom Hartman. Did you know that every weekday we send out an email before the show giving you all the topics coming up so you could be fully informed and ready to interact with our program? Or that after the show we send out Sue's Stack, a list of every topic I've discussed along with clickable hot links to every source of information I've shared with you on the air? It's all completely free and available over at tom.tv, T-H-O-M.tv. Check it out.

0: You were promised something. Work hard, play by the rules, and you'd own a home, raise a family, and retire with dignity. That was the deal. It was called the American Dream. So what happened? Well, it didn't die. It was killed. And we know who did it, when they did it, and how they got away with it. Who killed the American Dream? The greatest political crime ever told. A new book by me, Tom Hartman. That's Who Killed the American Dream? The greatest political crime ever told. So have you noticed that the Republicans are pretty much not talking about a constitutional convention anymore? They used to be gung-ho to rewrite the Constitution. You know, they wanted to put corporate personhood in there. They wanted to change it so that women can't vote. They wanted to do away with the election of senators, repeal the 17th Amendment, take us back to them being appointed by the states. They had all these weird—they wanted to outlaw labor unions, all these weird ideas, but they've stopped talking about it. I mean, they're still moving forward on it, but it's not Project 2025, for example. You know, their ultimate talking document does not have one single mention in it about a constitutional convention. Why would that be? Well, it's because the Supreme Court is doing their work for them. I mean, you know, just they have overturned Article 2. They've overturned the first, fourth, ninth, and 14th Amendments. They've overturned Article 1, Section 7. All the details of this whole thing are over at HartmanReport.com. You got to check it out. Hydrate. 35 minutes past the hour. Picking up your calls here. What's on your mind? Leslie, listening on WHMT in Amherst, Massachusetts. Hey, Leslie, what's up?
1: Hi, Tom. Well, I'm still sitting here gobsmacked with everything that I've been listening to today, and I'm not even sure if my question now is worth talking about. But you mentioned something before the last break about even if we win in November, which I am praying deeply for. They're going to steal it from us.
0: They're going to try.
1: Take it away.
0: There's no doubt. They're going to try.
1: Yeah. And the big thing is the martial law, which is scaring me to no end. Mm-hmm. And if they do call on martial law, what do we, as the people who are so against all of this, what can we possibly do? I mean, it's my soul is just breaking open.
0: Yeah.
1: Because I don't know what to think anymore. It's so frightening.
0: When you look around,
1: and I wanted to.
0: I'm sorry.
1: Yeah, I just wanted to talk about that. And the other point that I wanted to bring out was, what would happen if all of us people, you know, the millions that voted against this horrendous situation with Trump, what if we wanted to break away and start our own republic? Is that something that anyone has ever thought about?
0: Yeah.
1: And that all the sorry. Okay, go ahead. Please talk.
0: Mostly right wingers. There are at least a half a dozen secession movements in the United States. There's one in Maine. There was one in New Hampshire. There's several of them in California. There's one big one, the whole Jefferson area thing. There's one here in the Pacific Northwest. Idaho, you know, taking a chunk of Oregon and then declaring itself a separate nation. I mean, there's just been a bunch of them, but they've all been driven by right wingers. To the best of my knowledge, there's no left wing secession attempts. Cascadia. Well, there is this compact that California, Oregon, and Washington State have, but it's basically economic. It's not so much political. In terms of your first question, you know, what do you do if Trump declares martial law and just says, you know, dissent is illegal? When you look at nations around the world where their leaders have done this, Erdogan in Turkey, for example, or El-Sisi in Egypt. These were democracies that ceased to be democracies, or Orban in Hungary, or Putin in Russia. In each case, what happened was the people showed up in the streets, and ultimately the people were suppressed. In all four of those countries, the people were suppressed. However, in Hungary, the people ultimately prevailed, and they're in the process of reclaiming their democracy right now as they're purging Orban's peoples out of the senior levels of government. We'll see how it goes, you know, and hopefully they end up with. But, you know, it took them a decade and a half, almost 2 decades, to recover from Orban doing pretty much exactly what Trump is doing right now. In fact, Orban, most people think it is and was Trump's model. And Orban was simply modeling what Putin did. It's just that, you know, Orban did it a little more friendly and gentler and slower because he was part of the EU and he couldn't quite move as fast as Putin did. So the bottom line, Leslie, is people show up in the streets and either they prevail or they don't.
1: What I don't understand is we have them. I've gone to every No Kings rally. I've promoted it. I mean, we've been out there. I mean, with the killings that just happened again in Maine. And, you know, I'm a nurse and I bled for Alex Pretty. I just don't know what to expect or how to prepare for this.
0: Well, and that's exactly how they want us to be thinking and feeling. You know, they want us to feel disempowered and panicked and concerned. And what I'm saying is let's just take one day at a time. Let's do the best we can. Let's keep all of our friends as well-informed as possible. Share your information sources with people. If there's newsletters that you get or, you know, radio stations or whatever that you listen to that, you know, you get important information from, share it with everybody you know. You know, we have to get ready for this. And there is no specific manual for how to get ready for this other than connecting with each other, reaching out to your local politicians and getting to know them, because resistance at the local level is going to be the key all the way across.
1: I call Elizabeth Warren at least three times a week.
0: Yeah, but I'm talking about reaching out to the mayor of Amherst, reaching out to your city council, reaching out to your state representative, reaching out to your state senator. You know, that those relationships are just as important as calling Elizabeth Warren. So, but reaching out to your neighbors. And if you are a member of any community groups, you know, from a knitting circle to a book club to a Lions group or something like that, those are the places where resistance happens. That's how the American Revolution started, was these committees of, you know, it wasn't commerce. There was a phrase for it. But basically what they were run by women. And they were groups that were like writing up little pamphlets and telling what, you know, what's going on with the British and who's doing what and where are the soldiers and circulating these things kind of semi-anonymously with committees of correspondence, they were called. And just look up committees of correspondence and that whole story in the American Revolution. And, you know, I think that's sort of what Substack is in a way now. But we can create our own little local networks that are like committees of correspondence. So, Leslie, I've got to move along, but thank you. That was a great question. I'm sorry there's not an easy answer, but it's going to be a tough, probably next 2.5 years.
1: I really just wanted to hear, you know, put it out there again so someone else was listening, realize that we are struggling, but we're not giving up.
0: There you go. Leslie, thank you. I appreciate that. Alice in San Angelo, Texas. Hey, Alice, what's on your mind today?
2: Well, what you said, Tom, about Trump not wanting Vance to be, or Rubio, either one, to be the next after him, I think you said that yesterday. It brought to my mind something I heard several weeks ago now that Tony Scaramucci said on two different interviews or podcasts, I'm not sure which, because I saw them both on Facebook. And so I listened to them because, you know, I know he has a thing with Trump. But anyway, he's against him. And so I thought, what has he got to say? And he said to both in both these instances, he said, you wait and see after the primaries, no matter how it goes, Trump is going to find a reason, a reason to get rid of Vance, and he's just going to get rid of Rubio. He's just going to dump him.
0: Well, I think he's going to. I think he's going
2: to
0: blame the Iran war.
2: Get rid
0: Rubio.
2: Of Vance. Yeah, and he said it. But and my thought was, but wait a minute, Vance was elected.
0: Yeah.
2: So the only way to get rid of him is by impeachment. And would he actually, with everything he's doing, would he actually come up with some kind of charges against Vance to get him kicked out?
0: No, I think that's pretty unlikely.
2: And now
0: I'm
2: wondering if he would do that.
0: Yeah, I think what Trump knows is that Vance, the problem that Vance has is that his persona, the way he presents himself to others, is kind of pseudo-intellectual and a little bit effeminate,
2: right,
0: for the Pete Hegseth crowd. You know, he's not the macho man, and
2: right,
0: he's married to a brown-skinned woman, and he's got brown-skinned children. And so I think the conclusion that Trump has come to is that MAGA will never follow Vance. He's too smart for them, and he's too closely associated to a brown-skinned woman. And so who replaces him? And he's been thinking Rubio, but I get the feeling, and this is just an intuition, although there's other people expressing this opinion as well, that Trump is going to have to blame the Iran war on somebody. And probably the fall guy,
2: right,
0: is going to be Rubio, because Vance has been fairly—he's been leaking this like a friggin' sieve for months now, that he did not like the war in Iran, he did not want to do the war in Iran, he had nothing to do with the war in Iran. And so Rubio gets blamed for it. And what does that do? It leaves the—you know, he doesn't have to get rid of Vance. He just has to kind of put him out to pasture, you know, which he's already done. And so that creates this space for Don Jr. to come in and be the fair-haired boy, to use the old, I suppose, racist expression, to be the one who's going to be the heir to the throne. And I've already, first part of that project is to make sure that Don Jr. has several billion dollars in his back pocket that can't be taken away from him. And they're in the process of doing that. And then, you know, given our campaign finance system, he can basically buy his way into office. And so I'm expecting a major, after the primary, or not after the primary, after the November election, regardless of which way it goes,
2: right,
0: whether the Republicans prevail or whether the Democrats prevail, I am expecting a major PR campaign to rehabilitate the image of Don Jr. and present him to the world as a serious businessman, a successful businessman, and a serious potential diplomat and you know, like that. Because the Trump crime family has figured out that the quickest way to make billions of dollars is to run a corrupt administration. It's what Orban figured out. It's
2: right,
0: what Putin figured out. It's what El-Sisi figured out. It's what, I mean, you know, dictators around the world, what's the first thing they do? They grab all the money they can. And that's what they're in the process of doing right now. And now that's going to become the new family business. It's much more profitable than real estate. If you can get, you know, hundreds of companies giving you $1 million at a pop just to get the legislation that they want or the policies that they want. So that's my
2: right,
0: guess of how this is all going to play out, Alice. But again, it's just a guess. I mean, I'm fairly well informed, but I don't have a crystal ball. Alice, thanks for the call. It's great to hear from you. I appreciate it. We'll be right back.
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0: Defending America from the weapons of mass deception. I'll be right back with you and your calls.

0: And welcome back, John in Seattle. Hey, John, what's on your mind today?
1: Yeah, good morning, Tom.
0: Hey.
1: I was listening to you talking about Mark Rubio or whatever with Cuba.
0: Mm-hmm.
1: And I was, as you were talking about it, you mentioned Clarence Thomas and all that. And I wanted to suggest there's a filmmaker named Michael Kirk who in the year 2023 made a documentary, and it's on YouTube.
0: Mm-hmm.
1: It's called Clarence and Jeannie Thomas, Politics, Power, and the Supreme Court. It's has to do with him being involved with the Black Panther Power. He was a member. So it would have been nice
0: back
1: to have mentioned that when you were talking about him.
0: Yeah. So back in the day, Clarence Thomas was in the Black Panthers. I recall reading something like that.
1: This is a fantastic documentary. It shows Clarence Thomas's life from the beginning all the way till today.
0: Yeah, and his wife, Jeannie, she was a cult member for a while, wasn't she?
1: She's with the John Birch Society and Goldwater, Republican, far right.
0: Yeah, interesting. I'll have to check it out.
1: The upbringing in the segregated Georgia, that was Clarence Thomas.
0: Yeah.
1: And so he was against affirmative action.
0: Yeah,
1: at the beginning.
0: Oh, and that's why Reagan, I think it was, put him in charge of affirmative action within the White House, and that's where he was plucked from when Bush Sr. put him on the Supreme Court. It would be fascinating to hear from.
1: Well, Anita Hill is in this documentary as far as the court case goes. So it's very, very enlightening.
0: I would love to hear from some of our Black listeners about their thoughts on Black people like Clarence Thomas, who so aggressively oppose any kind of program that might specifically help Black people.
1: Well, documentary, this guy Michael Kirk is a veteran, but he's just beautiful because he has his friends in the documentary talking about how Clarence Thomas was committing sodomy, or not sodomy, but was real, into women.
0: Mm-hmm.
1: I don't know what you call it. He didn't rape him, but
0: he was just promiscuous.
1: Did with Anita Hill.
0: No, he was. He had a reputation as what they used to call back in the day, a ladies' man. But I'm wondering about this. Is he a self-hating Black man who married a white woman, or is there some actual rationale or political construct or social construct?
1: Well, in the documentary, he was moving up and wanted power. And so he went to a college, and he was into the white college situation there.
0: Right.
1: And then
0: is he a Black guy who wanted to be a white guy? I mean, I just don't, I don't quite understand it.
1: When he met Jeannie Thomas, that's where it all began.
0: Yeah.
1: And it almost failed. They almost didn't elect him. So the documentary is just the best I've ever seen. I'd always recommend it to anyone I meet.
0: Okay. I'll have to check it out. John, thank you for the call. 51 minutes past the hour. I'll be back with more of your calls in just a minute. Stay with us.

0: Hey, thanks so much for sharing our program and for reaching out to our stations and sponsors and letting them know that you're listening. It really means a lot to us. Welcome back. 9 minutes before the hour, picking up your calls here. Mark in Sauk City, Wisconsin. Hey, Mark, what's up?
1: Yeah, well, you kind of, so many topics today. Marco Rubio, I wouldn't think a war against Cuba would be very popular with the American people.
0: Mm-hmm.
1: On the whole secessionist thing of some states, that's a whole article. I had to look this up because I'd seen it before. That's a whole Article 4, Section 3, where you can't do that without permission of the states themselves.
0: That's correct.
1: Congress.
0: Yeah, it's in the Constitution.
1: You can't be doing that. For the mosquito thing, I saw a little interesting fact. I brought up to mind an interesting thing of Charles Mann's book, 1493, that is likely that malaria came over with English colonists because malaria did not exist in the Americas until the Europeans brought it over. I mean, there may have been other mosquito-borne illnesses, but...
0: Yeah, I did not know that.
1: And he posited that it's... Some scientists think they could have just taken one case of somebody coming over with the malaria, malaria plasmoid
0: parasite,
1: in their system, parasite in their system to actually infect the entire, all the continents, both the continents with the disease. It is just remarkable to me that with these Republicans talking about this, I wonder sometimes if we're getting to the point of the late Roman Republic where, people dispatch their political foes with, various poisons and that. And I don't want to see that happening because, are these guys going to have to go around with some kind of taster device or have a taster, that tastes the food for them before they take a bite of it?
0: Well, that was just a different era. I mean, there's other ways to destroy people now without actually killing them. You can destroy them economically, politically, culturally, socially.
1: And as far as Trump, trying to take over, by means of, just declaring the elections invalid, then it's just... maybe then the only effective thing there would be just complete general strike. I mean, freeze everything. I mean, it is just...
0: Yeah, that's the other part of everybody getting in the streets is a general strike. And I should have mentioned that when I'm forgetting her name, called in a little earlier. But good point,
1: because,
0: Mark.
1: Yeah. Because here in Wisconsin, we've got Tom Tiffany running for governor. And from what I've gleaned from the information I've seen, is that most of the Republican Party, in the Congress at the time, or those newly elected, were actually involved in the plot to overturn the election because they didn't. There wasn't enough of them condemning, the assault on the Capitol on that day. They didn't come out and just say, as a matter of course, just say immediately, ratify the election of Joe Biden.
0: Right.
1: Some of them voted against or find various ways of voting against. Ratifying.
0: Well, some of them were faithless electors too, weren't they?
1: That was a state. Well, Tom Tiffany's colleague, Scott Fitzgerald, arranged the room for the fake electors to meet in the state capitol.
0: There you go.
1: They took and they formed their coalition and signed their electoral ballot, their fake electoral ballots, after the Wisconsin Supreme Court closed the door on overturning the election here in Wisconsin. So, I mean, it's faithless in so many different ways, and that. In my opinion, that because of that, because of the 14th Amendment, Section 3, even though the Supreme Court wants to ignore it, I mean, the standard there is that these guys were engaged in an insurrection and trying to overturn and denying the Section 2 of 14th Amendment.
0: Oh, and many of them were convicted of it. Many of them were convicted of it. Mark, I've got to move along, but you build a strong case and a lot of great points. Thank you. John in Navarre, Florida. Am I saying it right, John?
2: Yeah, Navarre, Florida. Hello there, Tom.
0: Hey.
2: Can you hear me all right?
0: Sure.
2: Very good. Thanks very much for having me on the program today. Tom, I'm wondering if Anything Goes Summer might extend to a brief discussion about 9/11, which could be mentioned in a new book idea for you. Now, most of your listeners probably know that you have been reluctant to venture too far down into the 9/11 rabbit hole over the years, and that's quite understandable. You want to stay clear of Alex Jones territory, of course. Now, that said, however, we are only a few months away from the 25th anniversary of 9/11, and I'm wondering if Trump's Iran debacle is an opportunity for a deep dive into the history of American imperialism.
0: I think a larger frame for that, John, would be asking the question, is Trump going after Iran because he is hoping that they will commit something analogous to 9/11 that will give him an excuse to declare a national emergency and martial law?
2: Mm-hmm. Mm-hmm. Well, would you consider adding a new addition to your Hidden History series that could include a reference to 9/11, but in a broader historical context?
0: Probably not. But I do, like I said, 9/11 was the biggest gift George W. Bush could have ever had. He was unpopular. He was an illegitimate president, and most Americans knew it. He was flailing, and suddenly he became a war president. And Trump thought that invading Iran might do the same thing for him. And obviously, it's blowing up in his face. But I think that, you know, my personal opinion is that Trump is hoping that Iran will strike us here in the United States so that he will have an excuse. John, thanks for the call. We're hitting the top of the hour here. On the other side of the break, our buddy John Pavlovitz, the Methodist minister, is going to drop by and speak about Christian nationalists mocking Jesus and making atheists. Stick around. It's going to get real interesting.
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4: While the production of my lowdown commentaries is high-tech, I confess that I'm antiquated. I still write each piece in longhand, applying my ballpoint to paper. This has caused bewildered glances from some who see me scribbling away in local coffee shops and bars. Recently, one fellow sidled up and whispered, "Watch out! If they see you doing this, they'll haul you off to the Smithsonian." But we handwriters might not be as obsolete as the key tappers assume. A fast-spreading grassroots movement is calling for schools to re-emphasize the value of writing and printing by hand instead of being wholly dependent on machines. Already, 24 states, as varied as Mississippi and California, now require public schools to teach cursive writing in 3rd through 5th grades. This squares with new understanding of how brains absorb information. While keyboards are faster, the slower, more tactile act of handwriting creates longer-lasting comprehension of letters and better retention of the thoughts they convey. Neuroscientists find that rote keystrokes on a computer require little mental engagement, while physically drawing out words and ideas takes coordination of multiple areas of the brain to focus memory, eyes, and fingers on creating a written product. Just writing this piece conjured up a fond remembrance of my early childhood, sitting on the floor of our home learning to draw the ABCs, both print and cursive, on those line practice pads. It was both an artistic exercise and the development of a foundational tool for a life of learning. This is Jim Hightower saying, yes, computer literacy is an indispensable element of today's childhood curriculum, but so is the richer development of human thinking through putting pen to paper. So let's do both.

charged for free speech, journalist's phone records seized, a McCarthyite Cuba report, a soiree for the Tate brothers, brands bankrolling ICE, and tougher mosquitoes. Good morning. This is the Commonwealth Report, news for the public, not the powerful. You can follow us at commonwealthreport.news. 80 days in a cage while Homan whines about milk. Salah Sarsour is the president of Wisconsin's largest mosque. He's a Palestinian American who's lived in this country for more than 30 years, a legal permanent resident with no criminal record, got a green card. In March, more than 10 ICE agents pulled him over while he was driving and hauled him away. The government called him a foreign policy threat. His lawyers say the real reason was simple. He spoke up for Palestinian rights. Sarsour spent more than 80 days locked up. He has diabetes and he lost over 30 pounds while his blood sugar got checked just once a month. A federal judge finally ordered him released, ruling he had a substantial First Amendment claim. Sarsour said the treatment brought back memories of an Israeli military jail. Quote, "For 80 days, I haven't been able to step outside and breathe fresh air," he said. Now compare that to Porter's czar Tom Homan. This week, he stood outside the White House and complained that he can't buy a quart of milk without a security detail. A man loses 30 pounds in a cage for speaking his mind, and the guy running the machine is crying about grocery shopping? Is the government hunting reporters' phone records now? The Trump administration is going after the New York Times, and not just the reporters. The Justice Department subpoenaed the phone records of several Times journalists and even their relatives. We're talking about the spouses of two reporters and one reporter's mother. Their crime? They wrote about the new Qatari-gifted Air Force One and reported that the Secret Service warned Trump the plane wasn't safe enough. Now the government wants to unmask their confidential sources. The Times is fighting back in court, calling the subpoenas abusive and improper. Quote, "We are going to court to defend our journalists' right to report freely," the paper's top lawyer said. Remember last year, Pam Bondi scrapped the rule that protected reporters from exactly this. When the government starts hunting the phone records of a journalist's mother, that's not law enforcement. That's intimidation. Is Marco Rubio building the case to invade Cuba? The Department Department just dropped a 100-page report titled Cuba, the Capital of 21st Century Communism. It claims Cuba has spent seven decades infiltrating our government and recruiting American activists. Secretary of State Marco Rubio, a longtime champion of regime change, called Cuba the leading sponsor of radical leftism in America. Critics aren't buying it. Free speech groups call the whole thing McCarthyite. They say it revives Cold War conspiracy theories and even cite the old House Un-American Activities Committee to smear activists as foreign agents. One watchdog said the report is, quote, "designed to justify both domestic repression and regime change in Cuba." So this isn't really about Cuba. It's about giving Trump a permission slip, both to crack down on dissent at home and maybe to send in the military abroad. Why did Trump's envoy party with the Tate brothers? Andrew and Tristan Tate are sitting in federal detention in Miami. British prosecutors just hit them with 59 charges between them, including rape, human trafficking, and crimes involving images of children. Seven women, offenses spanning years. U.S. Marshals grabbed them on a sealed warrant. But here's the part that should stop you cold. Just 4 days before the arrest, Trump's special envoy, Paolo Zampoli, threw the brothers a garden party in Washington near the White House. This is the same Zampoli who admitted on camera he knew Jeffrey Epstein had young girls around him. And the Tate's own lawyer is bragging that their power to sway the next election is, quote, unmatched. Here's the catch. The final call on whether they get extradited belongs to one man, Marco Rubio. Watch what he does next. Your favorite brands are bankrolling the ICE machine. Ever wonder who's paying the politicians who keep handing ICE more power? A new investigation followed the money. More than 140 members of Congress sponsored bills expanding ICE, and the corporate cash flowed right to them. The number one consumer brand backing them was Elon Musk's SpaceX, which cut $589,000 to 63 of them. Right behind it, Home Depot, Walmart, Toyota, and Google, all writing fat checks. Here's what stings. Back in Trump's first term, some of these same companies signed letters defending immigrant kids. This time around, not one of them has said a word against the raids. They found out cruelty is profitable, and they decided to cash in. Geeky science alert, is your bug spray breeding super mosquitoes? And finally, a warning from the backyard. Scientists at North Carolina State spent 9 years tracking the Asian tiger mosquito, this little monster that spreads dengue and Zika. They tested nearly 2,700 of them, and they found something spooky.
A mutation that lets these bugs shrug off common bug spray showed up in one neighborhood in 2018 and then spread across the whole country by 2023. The culprit? All of us. When everybody sprays their own yard with no coordination, the weak mosquitoes die and the tough ones survive to breed. So every time you fog your patio, you might be building a stronger bug. The mosquitoes are evolving, and your garden is their gym. And that's the way it is today, Tuesday, July 21st, 2026. I'm Tom Hartman. Did you know that every weekday we send out an email before the show giving you all the topics coming up so you could be fully informed and ready to interact with our program? Or that after the show we send out Sue's Stack, a list of every topic I've discussed along with clickable hot links to every source of information I've shared with you on the air? It's all completely free and available over at tom.tv, T-H-O-M.tv. Check it out.

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1: Hi, welcome to the third hour of our program. On the line with us, our buddy John Pavlovitz, the writer, pastor, activist. His latest book, Here and Now, Small and Close. And this is one of the coolest little children's books that I have seen in a long, long time, with an amazing, just an absolutely wonderful message. His website, the Beautiful Mess, is over at John Pavlovitz, PAVLOVITZ.substack.com, or you can just plug in The Beautiful Mess and it'll pop up. John, welcome back to the program. It's so great to have you with us.
2: Thanks, my friend. So good to see you.
1: Thank you. Back at you. So Here and Now, Small and Close. I mean, when I read this, I was like, shades of Ram Dass. This is like, you know, be here now for little kids. It's just brilliant.
2: Oh, thank you, man. Yeah, it was an effort for me to give a message for young people that I've been giving to adults for decades now, that we always have two things at any juncture. We have proximity to pain and agency to alleviate it. And it's an effort to give us a measure of control in times that feel out of control. And I think adults and children could use that message right now.
1: Yeah, just ask yourself, where am I? What time is it?
2: That's right.
1: I am here. It is now. There's a bunch of great stuff over on your website that I'd love to talk with you about, but I just wanted to focus on this one in particular. Christian nationalists are mocking Jesus, making atheists, and creating an exodus from the church. I mean, this seems to me like an existential crisis for Christianity writ large. For people who are unfamiliar with you, give us just a minute or so about your past. And, you know, what brought you to this moment? And then if you could expound on that, please.
2: Sure. Yeah, I began probably about 3 decades ago as a local church pastor and entered that quite naive and just started going through the church and becoming a part of the system. And it was during that time that I realized, you know, how attached so much of Christianity was to conservative right-wing politics. And as I moved through that, it became more and more difficult for me to stay aligned with this thing that was so antithetical to Jesus. And so I started speaking out more explicitly on matters of race and gender, and that became a liability for me in that setting. And so I was one day fired for, you know, my stance, but it allowed me to speak with a clarity, with an authenticity that I never could as a local church pastor. And so that's brought me to this place where I can now speak into that culture directly.
1: Right, and that was in the United Methodist Church, as I recall.
2: Well, I was actually not fired from a Methodist church, so I still have great standing with them. But, and you know, and Tom, you know, started in 2015, really during that presidential campaign, saying there are some disturbing things happening in my church, but in the larger church in America. Mm-hmm. And I just felt a responsibility to speak directly to those things. And I think more ministers really need to be doing that.
1: So let's speak to those things. How is it? First of all, in your opinion, what is it that is corrupting Christianity in the United States?
2: Well, I think, you know, you've had a group of people who've been raised for generations with fear as the center of their religion. And that fear always requires an adversary, an encroaching enemy, you know, someone to be defeated. And so that fear is constantly ratcheted up by, you know, the politics and the religion in concert. Mm-hmm. And so there's people who are in this addled state and they're not thinking clearly. And I think that allowed Trump to come in and do exactly what he does, which was point out fake emergencies, you know, curated conspiracies, and then say that he could fix it. And it's allowed so many Christians to make bedfellows that I don't think they would have 10 years ago, especially when you have Supreme Court seats. That's a pretty seductive lure, that kind of power.
1: Yeah. And what kind of, well, first of all, what kind of person goes down that road in your experience?
2: Well, I think the slope is so slippery, and it's a million small moral concessions. And I think to get to that point where they finally, in 2016, voted for Trump, having 2 weeks earlier seen the Access Hollywood tapes, once they make that decision, then they are morally compromised, and they have to deny all plausible reality around them, and they have to do all sorts of theological gymnastics to stay aligned with this person. And I think there's there's so much self-preservation at stake, people not wanting to admit, I've made a mistake, I've become a, you know, tethered to this thing that is the opposite of the namesake of my faith tradition.
1: I'm hearing from, well, I would call them young people, you know, peers of my kids who are now in their 40s, that religion is viewed by them as more like a social club and increasingly a social club for bigots. And it strikes me as a tragedy. I mean, you're arguing that these people are not just doing what you just laid out, but that they're actually mocking Jesus in the process and that they're actually making atheists and creating an exodus from the church. I mean, that was your title. Can you elaborate on that? How does that happen?
2: Well, there's an irony that here, Tom, that the people who for 60 years, these evangelicals have been, you know, saying that there's this war on Jesus, on Christianity, and it's true, it's just coming from inside the house. Mm. And so they've been able to, you know, ratchet up that fear. And yet the truth is, the Jesus of the Gospels would be in danger right now. He would not be welcome in Trump's America. He would not be welcome at white evangelical nationalistic churches. And so somehow that cognitive dissonance, it escapes them. And I think for people like me, I try to continually lift up those teachings of compassion and mercy and justice and diversity. And I force those people to deal with Jesus and not the religious kind of fear stories they've been told.
1: So how do you do that? I mean, let's maybe role play it a little bit. I had a guy call yesterday who, you know, I knew he was a right winger, but he mm-hmm. called and he said, you know, so you've read the Bible four times. And I was like, yeah, I read it every night before I went to sleep for 4 years to, you know, you can get these through the Bible in a year things. And, you know, not to mention my earlier dips into theology that you and I have discussed. And I took it as a good faith question, but what he was trying to do was lead me down into some little rabbit hole where some aspect of Christianity that he believed I didn't believe, and therefore he could declare me a blasphemer and an unbeliever. And when I figured out that he was not interested in actually having a conversation, he was trying to do a gotcha. I just moved along.
2: But, sure.
1: And I'm sure you've seen those kind, or probably been involved in those kind of circumstances. But what do you mm-hmm. say to people like that who are like, you know, Trump is fine. You know, what we're doing in Iran is fine. What we're doing to the people in the United States, cutting them off from health care, that's all good stuff. The only thing you have to do is proclaim that Jesus is king of the world, you know, is Lord, your Lord and Savior, and that, you know, God's in charge of everything and that every word in the Bible is divinely inspired and you will be just fine.
2: Yeah, I think part of what I do is I just take them through the Sermon on the Mount and I'll ask them to tell me where they see those values embodied in the life and the work and the legislation of Donald Trump and the Republican Party, because there are really no connection points when you can do that. And what we see so many of these people, Tom, that we're talking about, they're Bible believing, but not really Bible reading. They've got a certain small group of texts that they are told what these things mean and how to apply them, but they really not read the Gospels, or they've forgotten everything they ever learned growing up. And that's what sticks with me. The people who raised so many of us, they have abandoned everything they told us to be, you know, and I've written about that this week, that we did what you told us to do in Sunday school and church. We became those people, and now we're pariahs to people like you.
1: Yeah. Yeah. In fact, I challenged him. I said, you know, I'll bet you haven't actually read the Bible. He's like, well, I've read enough of it. So the aspects of the Sermon on the Mount that you see not being followed by Trump and his followers are.
2: Yeah, I mean, you can look at all, if you take away the empathy from Christianity, we've talked about this before, there's nothing left. And mm-hmm. when you get a Christian culture that demonizes compassion for other people and caring for the poor and the sick, well, that was Jesus' whole mission. And so I always remind these Christians who are about salvation, if Jesus were just here to bring people, deliver people a ticket out of hell, then the Gospels would have been very short. But we see these four biographies of Jesus with him teaching and living alongside people and treating people with dignity and using all these parables to show us how to live. And if we don't know how to live, if we're not listening to Jesus, what are we actually doing here? Why do we bother calling ourselves Christians at all?
3: Yeah. And I also find the Book of Thomas very instructive with regard to that. Have you ever dug into that?
2: Yeah, absolutely. And you know, it's that the non-canonical gospels are difficult for people to even wrestle with because most of them haven't, you know, looked at the ones that we have in the Bible. And so you're really just trying to help people. They have a shorthand faith. Conservative evangelicalism is about a shorthand faith that tells you how to apply hatred and fear, and you abandon love for neighbor. Yeah. And that's really sad.
3: Yeah, lift a rock and I am there, split wood and I am there. I mean, it's just there's a remarkable richness in my experience to Christianity that is completely missed by these folks, sadly.
2: Yes, sir.
3: It's the great John Pavlovitz, his new book, Here and Now, Small and Close. If you have kids or grandkids, get a copy of this book. It's amazing. And check out his website, The Beautiful Mess, over on Substack. John, thank you so much for dropping by.
2: Thank you, my friend. See you soon.
3: Great to talk to you. Thank you.
0: This is the Tom Hartman Program.
3: 17 minutes past the hour. We'll be back. What's your favorite brand bankrolling ice? Stick around.

0: welcome back. Antonio in Seal Beach, California. Hey, Antonio, what's on your mind today?
1: Hey, good afternoon, Tommy. Thank you for being on the radio. You're the only logical mind out there.
0: I don't think the only one, but, you know, we try.
1: Well,
0: what's up?
1: Well, yeah. It's good to hear you. You know what? Two huge questions that never come up is, first of all, you know, this is the second term. We never had a problem with Iraq before. Mm-hmm. And then, you know, now he wants all these other countries to go in and monitor this or pay for money or everything else when he didn't do anything in the beginning to get him involved.
0: No, he created a mess, and now he's complaining that nobody else will come in and clean up his damn mess for him.
1: Exactly, but I don't hear anybody saying that. You know, just like you had 4 years to do something, you didn't do it. Now, you know, it's the last term, mm-hmm. and here we are. I mean, spending billions and billions and billions of dollars, and this is just the beginning.
0: I think Bibi suckered him into it, frankly, is my opinion. I
1: think so, too.
0: I can't imagine that Dan Kane, the chairman of the Joint Chiefs, thought this was a good idea. I can see where Hegseth probably thought it was a good idea. I mean, he's got a Crusader cross on his tattooed to his chest and Deus Fault, you know, the slogan from the Crusades. I mean, you know, yes, let's go kill the Muslims. Outside of Hegseth and Trump, I can't imagine that anybody in this White House thought this was a good idea. It's blowing up in his face. And he just knows it perfectly. Yeah. Antonio, well
1: How
0: said.
1: How do you think this is going to end?
0: I don't know. I think it's going to end in American humiliation, just like Vietnam ended, just like Afghanistan ended, just like Iraq ended. We're going to have to, reach a point where we basically kind of pull out and say, well, probably more like Vietnam, where we just pull out and say, okay, let's get back to as close as we can to the status quo before this started. And, you know, reopen the Strait of Hormuz because, you know, this is now becoming about economics as much as politics. And, of course, the two are constantly intertwined and intertangled. So, Antonio, thanks for the call.
1: Hey, well,
0: good talking to you.
1: Take care, Tom.
0: Yeah,
1: bye-bye.
0: You too. John in Pendleton, Oregon. Hey, John, what's up?
2: Oh, hi. I'm going to be redundant on this. I didn't think that two other people would be talking about secession. Yeah, well, you remember this last winter when Donnie Johnny was crapping all over Canada. Mm-hmm. He wanted to make him the 51st state, you know, on all that. Well, there was, I think it was MSNBC or whatever, they do these, every 1 to 3 minutes for each topic, you know, that you just go from one screen to another. And they had this member of parliament representing British Columbia. And, you know, she was all giddy and all that. She looked like a, you know, den mother or Chamber of Commerce, you know, mm-hmm. employee. And she was, you know, we would love to have Oregon and Washington, you know, join Canada. Mm-hmm. And so I thought that was kind of interesting because this one book I read years ago was, it was like a utopia thing, was called Ecotopia.
0: I reread that book about 5 years ago. I read it when I was, I read it in the 70s when it came out, and then I reread it.
2: '75 it came out.
0: Yeah. It's a fascinating book.
2: But just to kind of end the topic, mm-hmm. There's some historical precedents on this. If you drive about 30 miles south of Portland and take this exit to Shempuig Park, and that's where a vote was made between American settlers and the Hudson Bay Company.
0: Interesting. John, I'm out of time. I'm sorry. Thank you. Tired of news that protects the powerful? Get reporting with a backbone at the Commonwealth Report. News for the public, not the powerful. Twice daily, visit commonwealthreport.news and subscribe today because democracy belongs to all of us. Welcome back. 22 minutes past the hour. Picking up your calls. Actually, I had one story here for you first. There have been 28 incidents so far where people have been shot by ICE agents. 8 of those people have died. Since January 2025, at least 52 people have died in ICE custody. Popular information, popular.info, identified the core of ISIS congressional support by cataloging members of Congress who have actually tried to increase ISIS power, not just kind of gone along with it, but actually, yes, we love ICE, right? This includes a bill, one of them was titled 10 Years of ICE Funding Act, that was sponsored by Senator Eric Schmidt of Missouri, co-sponsored by Josh Hawley, Republican of Missouri, and Bernie Moreno, Republican of Ohio, which gives ICE $105 billion in basically unrestricted money through 2036. Overall, there have been 40 bills, 27 in the House, 13 in the Senate, that Popular.info looked at that were designed to expand the power of ICE, make ICE more bulletproof, more untouchable. Bulletproof is a bad choice of words, but, less vulnerable to oversight, shall we say. And then they looked at the PAC donations to those members of Congress who were these big supporters of these 40 bills. And so what were the top 25 brands backing the biggest ICE supporters in Congress? Number one was SpaceX, Elon Musk's company. Number two was Home Depot. We know their CEO is a right-wing Trump fanatic. Number three, Charter Spectrum, the internet and TV company. Number four, UPS. Number five, Chevron. Number six, Walmart. These are the supporters of legislators who are gung-ho to fund ICE. Number seven, Valero. Number eight, New York Life. Number nine, Altria, Marlboro cigarettes. Number 10, Aflac, the insurance company. Number 11, Toyota. Number 12, Regions Bank. Number 13, Verizon. Number 14, Google. Number 15, Capital One, followed by Phillips 66, AT&T, Amazon, Comcast/NBC Universal, Cox Communications, Delta Airlines, Dell, FedEx, Enterprise Rent-A-Car, and Microsoft. The top 25 funders of American politicians who are over the moon for ICE. Kind of a grim story. You can read all about it at popular.info. So what's on your mind today? Susan in Saratoga Springs, New York. Hey, Susan, what's up?
3: How you doing, Tom?
0: Good. What's on your mind?
3: That's good. Good. I like your shirt today.
0: Thank you.
3: Yeah, and your wife, how's your wife?
0: She's fine, thank you, Susan.
3: I'm so patronizing, aren't I? I'm in that mood.
0: Okay.
3: But I wanted to speak about the woman who called earlier who was so frustrated with how can we do something to fight against this administration.
0: Right.
3: And the only way I can really see it in our capitalistic society is for people to stop paying their bills. Stop paying the taxes, stop paying the credit cards. I mean, just shut the economy down.
0: Right, that's the general
3: sacrifice,
0: strike.
3: Sacrifice for a week or two to make a statement. Because I think the dollar is the only way to really make a statement now. And when you throw the economy into bad, people aren't going to want Trump.
0: Now,
3: they're going to say he did.
0: In France, you've got, 70% unionization, and so the unions act as the network to call a general strike, and you get the yellow vests out there, and everybody is, doing what you're talking about. Who would facilitate this in the United States? The Republicans have destroyed the union movement in this country.
3: Yes. I mean, this is a strategy for me right now that I'm looking at, And I see it as a really good strategy. It's
0: but
3: not
0: you
3: like,
0: have to hit a critical mass. You have to hit a large number of people.
3: Yes, you do. But there's a large number of people who are very unhappy.
0: Yeah, that's true.
3: And the media is never going to tell us that.
0: Yeah.
3: Everybody calls it and says, why is this happening? Well, the media is owned by the corporations and the oligarchy. Look at Ellison.
0: Yeah.
3: No. It's all about the money, and I think the only way we can really do this is with the money.
0: I get it.
3: The aspect of doing that.
0: I get it. Susan,
3: have a great day, Tom.
0: Yeah, thanks a lot, Susan. Good talking to you. Appreciate the call. 27 minutes past the hour. I'll be back with more of your calls on the other side of the break. Stay tuned. It's the Tom Hartman Program, the place where smart people get their news. We'll be right back.
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0: It's your media support group for We the People. We'll be right back.

lived in this country for more than 30 years, a legal permanent resident with no criminal record, got a green card. In March, more than 10 ICE agents pulled him over while he was driving and hauled him away. The government called him a foreign policy threat. His lawyers say the real reason was simple. He spoke up for Palestinian rights. Sarsour spent more than 80 days locked up. He has diabetes and he lost over 30 pounds while his blood sugar got checked just once a month. A federal judge finally ordered him released, ruling he had a substantial First Amendment claim. Sarsour said the treatment brought back memories of an Israeli military jail. Quote, "For 80 days, I haven't been able to step outside and breathe fresh air," he said. Now compare that to Port Azhar Tom Homan. This week, he stood outside the White House and complained that he can't buy a quart of milk without a security detail. A man loses 30 pounds in a cage for speaking his mind, and the guy running the machine is crying about grocery shopping? Is the government hunting reporters' phone records now? The Trump administration is going after the New York Times, and not just the reporters. The Justice Department subpoenaed the phone records of several Times journalists and even their relatives. We're talking about the spouses of two reporters and one reporter's mother. Their crime? They wrote about the new Qatari-gifted Air Force One and reported that the Secret Service warned Trump the plane wasn't safe enough. Now the government wants to unmask their confidential sources. The Times is fighting back in court, calling the subpoenas abusive and improper. Quote, "We are going to court to defend our journalists' right to report freely," the paper's top lawyer said. Remember last year, Pam Bondi scrapped the rule that protected reporters from exactly this. When the government starts hunting the phone records of a journalist's mother, that's not law enforcement. That's intimidation. Is Marco Rubio building the case to invade Cuba? The State Department just dropped a 100-page report titled Cuba, the Capital of 21st Century Communism. It claims Cuba has spent seven decades infiltrating our government and recruiting American activists. Secretary of State Marco Rubio, a longtime champion of regime change, called Cuba the leading sponsor of radical leftism in America. Critics aren't buying it. Free speech groups call the whole thing McCarthyite. They say it revives Cold War conspiracy theories and even cite the old House Un-American Activities Committee to smear activists as foreign agents. One watchdog said the report is, quote, "designed to justify both domestic repression and regime change in Cuba." So this isn't really about Cuba. It's about giving Trump a permission slip, both to crack down on dissent at home and maybe to send in the military abroad. Why did Trump's envoy party with the Tate brothers? Andrew and Tristan Tate are sitting in federal detention in Miami. British prosecutors just hit them with 59 charges between them, including rape, human trafficking, and crimes involving images of children. Seven women, offenses spanning years. U.S. Marshals grabbed them on a sealed warrant. But here's the part that should stop you cold. Just 4 days before the arrest, Trump's special envoy, Paolo Zampoli, threw the brothers a garden party in Washington near the White House. This is the same Zampoli who admitted on camera he knew Jeffrey Epstein had young girls around him. And the Tate's own lawyer is bragging that their power to sway the next election is, quote, unmatched. Here's the catch. The final call on whether they get extradited belongs to one man, Marco Rubio. Watch what he does next. Your favorite brands are bankrolling the ICE machine. Ever wonder who's paying the politicians who keep handing ICE more power? A new investigation followed the money. More than 140 members of Congress sponsored bills expanding ICE, and the corporate cash flowed right to them. The number one consumer brand backing them was Elon Musk's SpaceX, which cut $589,000 to 63 of them. Right behind it, Home Depot, Walmart, Toyota, and Google, all writing fat checks. Here's what stings. Back in Trump's first term, some of these same companies signed letters defending immigrant kids. This time around, not one of them has said a word against the raids. They found out cruelty is profitable, and they decided to cash in. Geeky science alert, is your bug spray breeding super mosquitoes? And finally, a warning from the backyard. Scientists at North Carolina State spent 9 years tracking the Asian tiger mosquito, this little monster that spreads dengue and Zika. They tested nearly 2,700 of them, and they found something spooky. A mutation that lets these bugs shrug off common bug spray showed up in one neighborhood in 2018 and then spread across the whole country by 2023. The culprit? All of us. When everybody sprays their own yard with no coordination, the weak mosquitoes die and the tough ones survive to breed. So every time you fog your patio, you might be building a stronger bug. The mosquitoes are evolving, and your garden is their gym. And that's the way it is today, Tuesday, July 21st, 2026.
I'm Tom Hartman.

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Or that after the show we send out Sue's Stack, a list of every topic I've discussed along with clickable hot links to every source of information I've shared with you on the air? 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

0: 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Human beings have a couple of unique characteristics. The first is that we can be very tender and loving and concerned and caring toward people we perceive as being our group, us. We can also be extraordinarily violent against people that we consider to be them, if we think of them or this other as a threat. Probably the classic example of this is Adolf Hitler convincing Germans that, Jews were a threat to them and good Germans going along with the Holocaust. Well, this othering is built into our DNA. This is, ancient stuff. And the Republican Party, since the time of Nixon, when he started, picking up the white racist vote after Democrats laid it down in the 60s, Republicans have been using this to try to other minorities in America as a political strategy. And this is really deadly stuff. There's a whole op-ed about it over at HartmanReport.com. Is othering human nature's deadliest instinct? Check it out. Welcome back. 35 minutes past the hour. So what's on your mind today? Don in Chicago. Hey, Don, what's up?
1: Yeah, Tom. Listen, I'm going to be real quick. Three things. I want to first talk about the Supreme Court. Mm. Back in the day when Clarence Thomas had that old deal with Anita Hill, wasn't some Democrats went along with the Republicans that you could say freed him?
0: Yeah, Joe Biden actually was an advocate for Clarence Thomas, as I recall.
1: Okay.
0: I think he was the chairman of the Judiciary Committee at the time. I could be wrong.
1: I'm sorry, Tom. The second thing I want to say is when President Obama was in office, a lot of stuff he had to do on his own because you had these blue dog Reagan Democrats and the Israeli Democrats, I call them, and he had to do most of the stuff on his own or whatever like this here. And the third thing is, I don't think Kamala Harris lost that election because Trump got 74 million votes like he got the last time against Biden. And Kamala Harris only got 73 or 72. That's a difference of 9, and Biden got 81. That's a difference of almost 8-9 million votes.
0: Mm-hmm. Yeah, the question is, why did those voters not show up? Because it wasn't a matter of Donald Trump getting a landslide or a tsunami of votes or anything like that. His voter count basically was pretty similar. What happened was at least 4 or 5 million people did not show up for Kamala Harris. And according to Greg Palast, those people tried to show up. And at least 4 million of them were either knocked off the voter registration rolls, that was about half of them, by Republican purges in states like Georgia. I mean, Georgia's famous for their purges, knocked 300,000-400,000 people off just before the elections, just like, Jeb Bush did in Florida in 2000. Or because there were challenges to their votes. They did mail-in votes, and there were Republicans in the, in the vote counting process who were saying, well, that signature doesn't look right to me. Or they were given provisional ballots, things like that. Martin Luther King's cousin was kicked off as 92 years old. She'd been voting her whole life. And she showed up and they said, oh, you're not on the rolls anymore. This is Georgia. And, Greg Palast made a movie about that, Vigilantes Inc. So, yeah, I think that she would have won the election had the Republican voter suppression machine not been as efficient as it was. There's no doubt in my mind about that. And there's no doubt in my mind that this election and the one in two and a half years hence, the presidential election, instead of seeing 4 million people's votes suppressed, you're going to see 6, 8, 10 million people's votes suppressed. And so we've got to show up in absolutely mind-boggling, overwhelming numbers, Don, to overcome this massive Republican voter suppression that's been going on since, well, really in a big way since the 90s.
1: Okay, Tom. Thanks a lot.
0: You answered
1: my question, okay. And that's what we got to do. We got to overwhelmingly go vote this
0: yeah, I don't see any alternative. Thank you, Don. Good talking to you. Tim in Aloha, Oregon. Hey, Tim, what's on your mind today?
2: Yeah, we haven't talked in a while, Tom, but that old in for a penny routine,
0: mm-hmm.
2: That's where we are with this. You got a homophobic, racist, misogynistic con man with his finger on the nuclear trigger. And they're not going to step back as long as they have that Musk mentality behind them. You know, with that kind of economic power, they're going to control the economic, political, legal system, and which is exactly what they're doing. Even if they're guilty of major crimes, they can delay the process. That's really scary part. And what's happening with the middle class, and I've explained before, I've been in the same neighborhood 36 years. I've seen some kids growing up. Most of these kids in my neighborhood, good middle-class families, have good educations, but they can't afford anything. Three or four or five of them are living in an apartment. A lot of them are still living at home. You see what I mean?
0: Yeah.
2: And when you have a society where half the people in this country at a sixth grade level down the literacy rate because of the, you know, when Reagan started destroying the educational system, how do you communicate with people like that? How do you make sense? You know, they're destroying child labor laws, so predominantly in the South, so these kids can, 13-year-olds can work 12-hour days, make minimum wage, come home at night, watch Fox News, go to church on Sunday, and then register as Republicans when they're 18. That's the kind of base they're building, you know.
0: Yeah. Oh, they've built. Yeah. That is
2: built,
0: their base.
2: Exactly.
0: Yeah.
2: Right. You know, so that's where we are. And people are going to have to wake up because ultimately, regardless of how bad a situation you're in, what do you still have to do? You have to still keep the system going in order to survive. And as long as you can do that and all the big companies can make money, they're going to keep that situation going.
0: Yeah. I think, you know, the housing thing is really become a crisis in large part because of the crash of 2008. You know,
2: right.
0: the you had Phil Gramm there in 1999 saying it's time to do away with Glass-Steagall. You know, and let's deregulate the housing market, let's deregulate the banking market, and then you had all these banksters building these, you know, phony baloney securities based on mortgages that everybody knew were going to blow up, and they sure enough they blew up in 2008. And nearly took down the world economy with them. But what came out of that, I mean, just one guy, Steven Mnuchin, you know, threw 30,000 people out of their homes, you know, and Trump rewarded him by making him Treasury Secretary. And he got very, very rich doing it. So what happened was when they threw all those people out of their homes, I mean, literally millions of Americans in 2008 lost their homes. Those homes were bought up by corporations, by big banks, by hedge funds, by investment firms, by REITs, real estate investment trusts. And, you know, they're now in basically corporate hands and being used largely as rental properties. And the result is that we've got a major housing shortage in the United States right now. And, you know, this housing bill that was passed a couple of weeks ago that Trump refused to sign, but it's I believe it's law now anyway, you know, is a small step in the right direction. But we've got a hell of a long way to go. And I think the biggest part of it, and they watered this down in that housing bill, is getting these investors out of housing, turning housing back into something that is essentially part of the commons, that is regulated as if it were part of the commons, even though it's all, you know, private and independently owned, as opposed to simply a commodity that people buy and sell. And
2: now what's unavailable is unaffordable. That's
0: exactly
2: what's going on.
0: Yeah, that's the point. Okay. You know, scarcity produces increase in price, and so you know we've seen a you know, while general inflation is going up 2-3% a year, housing inflation is going up. I don't know what the numbers are, but my guess would be 5-7% a year, and it's been spiking since 2008, and nobody has seriously done anything about it. And, you know, it's if the Democrats don't come up with a really comprehensive, serious plan about what to do about this, it's going to be a big problem. I mean, everybody's talking about groceries and gasoline, and I get that. But if you're homeless, if you can't afford a place to live, or if you're living in horrible circumstances, you know, sharing a bedroom with three other people because, you know, that's the only thing you can afford is one room in a house that you're renting. You know, I mean, I remember when I was in college, you know, we did that kind of thing, but, you know, we were in college. It's a whole different thing when you're on your own, you're trying to build a family, you're trying to, you know, make your way in the world, you're trying to, you know, have a decent job, and it just doesn't keep up. And that's where we're at. That's where I'd say the majority of people under 50 right now are at. About the only people in this country who seriously have much wealth anymore, outside of the top, you know, 0.1%, are the boomers. Because, you know, the boomers lived through the period of time when you could actually have, you know, on a single paycheck, you could live the middle class life. And most of their equity is in their homes. And they're not letting go of those homes any day soon.
2: Yeah, you could have a mother at home, but you could raise the kids. They went to decent schools, you know.
0: Yeah. Well, that was the story of my life. My mom stayed home. My dad.
2: I grew up, you know.
0: Yeah.
2: Right. And my dad was an Army sergeant. I grew up on it. You know, I know how the system works. I don't smoke. I don't drink. I don't take drugs. I'm debt-free. How did I do that?
0: Yeah, well, you grew up in a middle-class world with a middle-class family. You know, my dad worked in a tool and die shop and put four kids, you know, raised four boys and sent some of us through college. And it's astonishing the damage that Reaganism and neoliberalism have done to this economy, and that the Republicans get away with continuing to promote these policies that only enrich the top 1%, that screw everybody else. And that they're successful in using generally hate and fear to promote their candidacies, whether it's hate and fear of black people, brown people, immigrants, Muslims, queer people. I mean, you name it, they got somebody to hate or fear, and they're going to tell you all about it. And that's, I mean, we just learned from Axios 2 days ago that the Republican strategy for this fall, according to the top Republican strategists, is to make Americans hate Democrats more than they hate Republicans. I mean, oh, my God, you know, what does that tell you about what has happened to this party? What has happened to this country?
2: Yeah. It's, and the final statement, emotion overrides logic.
0: Yeah, sadly, always the case. Yeah, it's that's what the Republicans know. Tim, thank you for the call. It's good to hear from you. I appreciate the affirmation, as it were. We'll be right back.
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0: Picking up your calls, I'll be right back with you. It's 45 minutes past the hour.

0: And welcome back. David in Cincinnati, Ohio. Hey, David, what's on your mind today?
1: Hey, hey, Tom, how you doing? Great show today, as usual. I'm going to chime in real quick on Clarence Thomas. He's of that ilk of black folk who have been Republicans, say, since the, the 60s. Mm-hmm. And then who in the late 70s, they made the change. Okay. He was head of EEOC from like 82 to 90. Mm-hmm. And he did some major, major changes while there. Not for the betterment.
0: Right. It made it harder for black people. Yeah.
1: Yes, he did. Yes, he did. I mean, his background, he's Roman Catholic, which I don't have an issue with.
0: He converted to Catholicism. He grew up in the Southern Baptist Church.
1: But his grandfather, who helped to raise him, was really deep into that. And they were Republicans, okay? They were so-called Lincoln Republicans. Sure. But what happened with him is that I think he got a taste of elitism, privilege, et cetera. Mm-hmm. And then he also worked for Danforth, who eventually recommended him.
0: Right, John Danforth, and the Republican senator from Missouri.
1: Yeah, that's who he worked for. And what happened is that the Democratic Party at that time, they were being led by Joe Biden and others, reached across the aisle. There was some reaching across the aisle back during that time. What the Democratic Party did not foresee, but the Republicans had it in their playbook, was that eventually they were going to take the opportunity to take over the Supreme Court and reverse a lot of things.
0: Oh, yeah.
1: His role, Clarence Thomas' role, was to undo as many things as possible that Thurgood Marshall did.
0: Right, and he was the replacement
1: was
0: for Marshall,
1: his role.
0: By the way. Yeah.
1: Yeah, that was his role. And and when you look across the country, there were a few other blacks who were of that ilk, Thomas Sowell. I mean, if you just look at his writings, same page as Clarence Thomas, the guy in California, Ward Cotton, who helped to change the educational system there. I mean, for whatever reason, and you ask the question, is it about self-hate? And I would say yes, because I have some members in my family, okay, blood members in my family, who are Republicans, and they're like from 75 down, who I saw the change in them. They used to be like moderate, decent guys who were about business. That was their focus, about business. But what happened under Reagan, all of that changed. And then when Clinton got in there, for some reason, black Republicans joined with the Republicans, and they hate it. And one last thing, you had a caller yesterday, and he talked about he didn't want to be called African-American.
0: Right.
1: That's his choice.
0: Sure, yeah, and he made that clear. Yeah, that was Kenyatta, yeah. Yeah, that's his choice.
1: Yeah, but okay, Tom's great show.
0: Thank you, David. Thank you very much. I appreciate it.
1: I wish you were more national, man.
0: Thank you. I appreciate it.
1: I tell hundreds of people about you.
0: Well, thank you. Thank you, David. I appreciate the information. Thank you. Hey, thanks so much for sharing our program and for reaching out to our stations and sponsors and letting them know that you're listening. It really means a lot to us. Welcome back. 10 minutes before the hour, picking up your calls here. Johan in Los Angeles. Hey, Johan, what's up?
2: May I add some about the guest earlier and the caller yesterday about the Christianity stuff?
0: Mm-hmm.
2: I think they're just picking up, you know, whatever is convenient. Just cherry pick stuff and, like, you know, tell you all about it. They never look entire book of Bible, you know.
0: Mm-hmm.
2: And our churches are more like a business, not like, you know, actually a church.
0: I think more and more people are seeing it that way, and I think that's a tragedy. I mean, they should be community centers. They should be sacred places. They should be places for inspiration, and, you know, not places where hate is preached and money is gathered. You know, it seems so anti-Jesus.
2: I think they're using the Jesus quote from John 14:6, and Trump is using that every day.
0: What is?
2: I'm the truth and the life. Yeah, I'm the truth and the life, and nobody come through me, kind of thing.
0: Right.
2: Yeah.
0: Yeah. Yeah. Yeah. And then you say, well, what does that mean? Because Jesus basically said what that means is you've got to, in Matthew 25, you've got to do these things. You know, it's not works alone. And I realize Paul kind of contradicted that later on in, I think, Acts, where he talks about it's not through works alone. And there's this big debate, you know, there's been this debate in Christianity for a couple thousand years about the importance of works versus faith. But anyway, I'll just leave that there. I don't want to play theologian here. Johan, thank you for the call. It's nice hearing from you. I appreciate it. Frank in Seattle. Hey, Frank, what's on your mind today?
3: Well, hey, Tom, how are you doing? I'll be brief. When you were listing that list of corporations that support Josh Hawley and Moreno and those that want to fund ICE, I was thinking about the fact that, you know, some people don't realize that the corporate entity is a sociopathic, if not psychopathic, entity.
0: By definition.
3: And yeah, absolutely. A couple of good references for your audience. One is a film called The Corporation. It was done in Canada, probably could never be done in the U.S. And the other is I Am Fishhead, narrated by Peter Coyote, who does a lot of the Ken Burns films.
0: Mm-hmm.
3: And both of those are really well, you know, depict what kind of entity a corporation is. And, you know, and to have this concept of corporate personhood really is at the core of so many of our problems. If we don't get a handle on that, then I fear things are not going to change anytime soon, if ever.
0: Well, that's why I published this new book. Louise and I worked on this for the last year. Who Killed the American Dream? The Greatest Political Crime Ever Told. How did corporations become people or persons?
3: Yeah.
0: You know, where did that originate, that lie, that fundamental lie, that lie that the founders would have gagged over? And, you know, we found where it started. It started in 1886 in a Supreme Court case.
3: Yeah.
0: And
3: Santa Clara versus
0: Santa Clara County versus Southern Pacific Railroad. Yeah.
3: Yeah, based on a lie, based on a head note that it was taken out of context and really put into the opinion improperly. I agree.
0: So I'm hopeful that book will travel and wake some folks up. So we'll see.
3: Yeah, we need more people to read it and understand what's happened here, because that's really at the core of so many things.
0: Yeah, I get it. Frank,
3: you remember Keith Olbermann?
0: Yeah, I do.
3: He still did one of the greatest rants on Citizens United I've ever heard. You can probably find it on YouTube.
0: Mm.
3: And he probably lost his job over that.
0: Mm.
3: But it was a great rant.
0: Yeah, he was not unwilling to take on corporate power, and I think that's why they got rid of him. Frank, thank you. Thanks for the call. It's good talking to you. Michael in Milford, Connecticut. Hey, Michael, what's on your mind today?
4: Yeah, hi, Tom. I watch you often, and I know you're more or less a leftist, but can you consider anything that Donald Trump?
0: Hello?
4: Can you? Yeah, hi.
0: Yeah.
4: Tom,
0: anything that Donald Trump has done that's positive that I'd speak well of?
4: I think bringing
0: tariffs into the conversation is probably the single most important thing he's done. I am a fan of tariffs. I just think he's doing them wrong. You don't do them by presidential decree, because no corporation in its right mind is going to invest billions of dollars and 20 years of time into building a factory in the United States, you know, on the assumption that the next president is going to continue the policies of this president. But if Congress passes tariffs, if they put them into law, if it's permanent, it's black-letter law, then corporations are going to say, oh, well, hey, let's stop making steel in Japan and start making it here. Or let's stop buying solar panels from China and start making them here in Ohio. So Trump is right about tariffs. He's just wrong about the way he's doing it. The way he should have done it is he should have gotten the Republican Party on board with it and I think they probably would have followed him. And there's enough Democrats who think like I do. I think he could have gotten a bipartisan consensus. He could have gotten some good legislation. He could have done this back, you know, 10 years ago, and could have done some real good stuff with that. Beyond that, you know, he's sealed our southern border more or less, but I don't think he's, you know, he hasn't physically changed it. It's just he's just terrified people from coming to the United States. We really need comprehensive immigration reform. We need to deal with that in a bipartisan way.
4: On the other side of that, do you think that the blowing open of our borders was a wise move on Joe Biden's part?
0: He didn't do that. That's a story that, you know, Fox News and Republicans just literally made up. And they used the numbers of the people that Biden was arresting and deporting to claim that those were the people who were coming into this country. Well, yeah, they were. And they were caught and they were sent back out again. It was millions. You know, the same thing with Obama. Obama deported more people than Trump ever did. They called him the deporter in chief. And yet the Republicans somehow managed to convince their followers that Obama was letting people in, too. It's all a lie. Michael, thank you for the call. And thanks for being with us today. Get out there, get active, tag, you're it. Have a great afternoon, and I will catch up with you tomorrow.
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6: While the production of my lowdown commentaries is high-tech, I confess that I'm antiquated. I still write each piece in longhand, applying my ballpoint to paper. This has caused bewildered glances from some who see me scribbling away in local coffee shops and bars. Recently, one fellow sidled up and whispered, "Watch out! If they see you doing this, they'll haul you off to the Smithsonian." But we handwriters might not be as obsolete as the key tappers assume. A fast-spreading grassroots movement is calling for schools to re-emphasize the value of writing and printing by hand instead of being wholly dependent on machines. Already, 24 states, as varied as Mississippi and California, now require public schools to teach cursive writing in 3rd through 5th grades. This squares with new understanding of how brains absorb information. While keyboards are faster, the slower, more tactile act of handwriting creates longer-lasting comprehension of letters and better retention of the thoughts they convey. Neuroscientists find that rote keystrokes on a computer require little mental engagement, while physically drawing out words and ideas takes coordination of multiple areas of the brain to focus memory, eyes, and fingers on creating a written product. Just writing this piece conjured up a fond remembrance of my early childhood, sitting on the floor of our home learning to draw the ABCs, both print and cursive, on those line practice pads. It was both an artistic exercise and the development of a foundational tool for a life of learning. This is Jim Hightower saying, yes, computer literacy is an indispensable element of today's childhood curriculum, but so is the richer development of human thinking through putting pen to paper. So let's do both.

Aged for free speech, journalist phone records seized, a McCarthyite Cuba report, a soiree for the Tate brothers, brands bankrolling ICE, and tougher mosquitoes. Good morning. This is the Commonwealth Report, news for the public, not the powerful. You can follow us at commonwealthreport.news. 80 days in a cage while Homan whines about milk. Salah Sarsour is the president of Wisconsin's largest mosque. He's a Palestinian-American who's lived in this country for more than 30 years, a legal permanent resident with no criminal record, got a green card. In March, more than 10 ICE agents pulled him over while he was driving and hauled him away. The government called him a foreign policy threat. His lawyers say the real reason was simple. He spoke up for Palestinian rights. Sarsour spent more than 80 days locked up. He has diabetes and he lost over 30 pounds while his blood sugar got checked just once a month. A federal judge finally ordered him released, ruling he had a substantial First Amendment claim. Sarsour said the treatment brought back memories of an Israeli military jail. Quote, "For 80 days, I haven't been able to step outside and breathe fresh air," he said. Now compare that to Port Azhar's Tom Homan. This week he stood outside the White House and complained that he can't buy a quart of milk without a security detail. A man loses 30 pounds in a cage for speaking his mind, and the guy running the machine is crying about grocery shopping? Is the government hunting reporters' phone records now? The Trump administration is going after the New York Times, and not just the reporters. The Justice Department subpoenaed the phone records of several Times journalists and even their relatives. We're talking about the spouses of two reporters and one reporter's mother. Their crime? They wrote about the new Qatari-gifted Air Force One and reported that the Secret Service warned Trump the plane wasn't safe enough. Now the government wants to unmask their confidential sources. The Times is fighting back in court, calling the subpoenas abusive and improper. Quote, "We are going to court to defend our journalists' right to report freely," the paper's top lawyer said. Remember last year, Pam Bondi scrapped the rule that protected reporters from exactly this. When the government starts hunting the phone records of a journalist's mother, that's not law enforcement. That's intimidation. Is Marco Rubio building the case to invade Cuba? The State Department just dropped a 100-page report titled Cuba, the Capital of 21st Century Communism. It claims Cuba has spent seven decades infiltrating our government and recruiting American activists. Secretary of State Marco Rubio, a longtime champion of regime change, called Cuba the leading sponsor of radical leftism in America. Critics aren't buying it. Free speech groups call the whole thing McCarthyite. They say it revives Cold War conspiracy theories and even cite the old House Un-American Activities Committee to smear activists as foreign agents. One watchdog said the report is, quote, "designed to justify both domestic repression and regime change in Cuba." So this isn't really about Cuba. It's about giving Trump a permission slip, both to crack down on dissent at home and maybe to send in the military abroad. Why did Trump's envoy party with the Tate brothers? Andrew and Tristan Tate are sitting in federal detention in Miami. British prosecutors just hit them with 59 charges between them, including rape, human trafficking, and crimes involving images of children. Seven women, offenses spanning years. U.S. Marshals grabbed them on a sealed warrant. But here's the part that should stop you cold. Just 4 days before the arrest, Trump's special envoy, Paolo Zampoli, threw the brothers a garden party in Washington near the White House. This is the same Zampoli who admitted on camera he knew Jeffrey Epstein had young girls around him. And the Tate's own lawyer is bragging that their power to sway the next election is, quote, unmatched. Here's the catch. The final call on whether they get extradited belongs to one man, Marco Rubio. Watch what he does next. Your favorite brands are bankrolling the ICE machine. Ever wonder who's paying the politicians who keep handing ICE more power? A new investigation followed the money. More than 140 members of Congress sponsored bills expanding ICE, and the corporate cash flowed right to them. The number one consumer brand backing them was Elon Musk's SpaceX, which cut $589,000 to 63 of them. Right behind it, Home Depot, Walmart, Toyota, and Google, all writing fat checks. Here's what stings. Back in Trump's first term, some of these same companies signed letters defending immigrant kids. This time around, not one of them has said a word against the raids. They found out cruelty is profitable, and they decided to cash in. Geeky science alert, is your bug spray breeding super mosquitoes? And finally, a warning from the backyard. Scientists at North Carolina State spent 9 years tracking the Asian tiger mosquito, this little monster that spreads dengue and Zika. They tested nearly 2,700 of them, and they found something spooky.
A mutation that lets these bugs shrug off common bug spray showed up in one neighborhood in 2018 and then spread across the whole country by 2023. The culprit? All of us. When everybody sprays their own yard with no coordination, the weak mosquitoes die and the tough ones survive to breed. So every time you fog your patio, you might be building a stronger bug. The mosquitoes are evolving, and your garden is their gym. And that's the way it is today, Tuesday, July 21st, 2026. I'm Tom Hartman. Did you know that every weekday we send out an email before the show giving you all the topics coming up so you could be fully informed and ready to interact with our program? Or that after the show we send out Sue's Stack, a list of every topic I've discussed along with clickable hot links to every source of information I've shared with you on the air? It's all completely free and available over at tom.tv, T-H-O-M.tv. Check it out.

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1: Hey, top of the Tuesday to you. A lot to talk about today. They didn't just buy politicians. They bought your food, your health, your future, and they're coming for what's left. We'll get into that in a moment. Also, 80 days in a cage while Tom Homan whines about milk. And is the government hunting reporters' phone records now? A short answer, yes. What are the details? We'll get into that in the first hour of the program. In the second hour of our program, is Marco Rubio building a case to invade Cuba? And why did Trump's envoy party with the Tate brothers? Turns out this is the guy who claims he introduced Melania to Donald. It's getting very, very, very, very weird. And a geeky science alert in the second hour. By the way, I'm hearing myself in my ear here. Thank you. A geeky science alert is your bug spray breeding super mosquitoes. In the third hour of our program, John Pavlovitz, the Christian, will be with us as a guest, the Methodist minister. Christian nationalists are mocking Jesus, making atheists, and creating an exodus from the church. And are your favorite brands bankrolling the ice machine? So we've got a lot to talk about today. My op-ed today over at HartmanReport.com is basically, you know, grounded in Citizens United and the stuff associated with Citizens United, which is what my latest book, Who Killed the American Dream, is all about, which is how did we get this idea that it's okay to bribe politicians? It's okay for big corporations and billionaires to basically own elections. And, you know, I just go through the consequences of this. It's a pretty straightforward thing. We learned in the last day or so that Taylor Farms, a $7 billion company that the FDA or CDC initially came out and said they're the source of the cyclospora, that after that report came out, the CEO of Taylor Farms, a $7 billion company, visited the White House last Thursday. And then on Saturday, word apparently got to the FDA, and they said, oops, it was a false positive. We take it all back. Now, you know, I'm not trusting any agency that Bob Kennedy runs and that Donald Trump ultimately has control over. 6 days after that, in fact, back in March of 2025, the FDA and Bob Kennedy delayed the new food traceability rule by 30 months, pushing it back to 2028. And 6 days after that delay went public, Taylor Fresh Foods, the parent company of Taylor Farms, cut a $1 million check to Trump's MAGA Inc. Super PAC, part of the over $2 million that this company has steered to Republican candidates this cycle. And then the CDC quietly cut its own foodborne illness surveillance from 8 pathogens down to 2, and they're no longer looking for cyclospora. That's kind of the whole Republican, machine. I mean, you know, Americans would like to breathe air that isn't giving us cancer and causing global climate change and causing asthma in our children. But, you know, the fossil fuel industry poured hundreds of millions of dollars into Republicans, $75 million into the Trump campaign. And so the EPA repealed their endangerment finding. They say carbon dioxide is no longer something that endangers us. You know, we'd like the option of a clean, cheap electric car. By the way, have you seen, there's a new company that's coming out with a $25,000 electric pickup truck. Very cool. But anyhow, Detroit's old guard in the oil patch said, no, we should buy gasoline forever. So all that oil money changed the rules. The tailpipe standards that were fine and cleaning up our cities were thrown right into the shredder by the GOP. A lot of us would be able to drink, would like to be able to drink a glass of water without worrying about forever chemicals being in it. And then the chemical industry hit the GOP's bank account. And the first ever federal limit set on those PFASs, the PFASs, the federal forever chemicals, just went poof. The Trump administration did away with them. Anybody who stood at a pharmacy counter would like to, you know, be paying what they pay in Germany or France or England or, you know, I mean, you know, at least a quarter of what we're paying right here. But then all that money hit the Republican accounts and the price relief that was finally within reach in the Biden administration just vanished. Working families would like health coverage they can afford and actually keep, you know, Medicare for all or some variation on it, you know, a national health care system. But, you know, the big, beautiful bill took an axe to Medicaid and the Affordable Care Act subsidies, and millions of people who did absolutely nothing wrong lost their doctors. We'd all like the government to keep funding the basic research that cures cancers and catches the next pandemic. But then the checks to Republicans from billionaires who don't want to pay their damn taxes cleared. And the National Institutes of Health got gutted along with the CDC's disease monitors. Anybody with an aging parent would like to know that nursing homes have enough staff on the floor. And then the private equity firms that have been gobbling up elder care homes hit the GOP's bank account, and the first federal minimum staffing rule for nursing homes got killed. The people who cut and pack our meat would like to keep all 10 fingers and keep their kids out of, you know, teenage employment and the meat packing. But then the giant meat packers wrote their checks to Republicans. The line speeds cranked up faster, and the worker protections that were already pretty threadbare got thinner still. After a train hauling toxic chemicals derailed, and poisoned East Palestine, Ohio, the folks in every town along the track said, we'd like it to be a little bit safer. But then the railroad lobby hit the GOP's bank account, and the bipartisan rail safety bill that came straight out of that disaster died quietly in Congress at the hands of Republicans. A person working full-time would like to earn enough money to cover the rent. I mean, isn't that basic? But then the restaurant and retail lobbies hit the GOP's banking account, and we still have a $7.25 minimum wage. Workers would like a fair shot at forming a union without getting fired for trying. But then the big corporate money poured into the GOP's money bin, and the National Labor Relations Board was stripped of the members it needs to even hold a vote. They literally can't even meet anymore. So the one referee who could defend working people in their right to unionize is gone. Young people would like an education that doesn't come with a mortgage-sized debt. And then the for-profit college operators and the loan-servicing big New York banks hit the Republican Party with a bunch of cash, and that debt relief got strangled in the courts, and the rules meant to stop predatory diploma mills got loosened all over again. Regular taxpayers would like the morbidly rich to chip in something close to their fair share. But then the billionaires hit both Trump's and the GOP's bank accounts at once, and the giant tax bill tilted even harder toward the top. And the IRS enforcement money that was finally going to audit the yacht and private jet crowd got stripped out, and they got a tax deduction for their yacht and private jet. People who paid into Social Security their entire working lives would like to know that it's going to be there, and that if they have a problem, the phone will be answered by an actual human being. But then the big banks' money landed in Republican campaigns. The big banks, of course, want to administer Social Security or a privatized version of it, like Medicare Advantage. And Trump laid off 7,000 Social Security workers, and now it's almost impossible to get through. A young person with a good idea would like to start a small local business without a $1 trillion monopoly crushing them like a bug. But then the biggest corporations on earth lined up to fund Trump's inauguration, his new ballroom, and his library, and the antitrust cops have all fallen asleep. Ordinary investors would like a financial cop on the beat to guard against the next Ponzi scheme or the next collapse that wipes out their savings. But then the crypto industry put together $193 million to pour into Republican elections and make billions of dollars for Trump and his boys, and the SEC dropped its fraud cases against Coinbase and Ripple, while the GOP-controlled Congress rushed the industry's own wish list into law. You'd like some say over whether artificial intelligence takes over your job, tracks your every move, and answers to nobody at all. But the tech billionaires launched a $100 million super PAC, and Republicans in Washington got to work writing the laws exactly that they wanted. I mean, it goes on and on like this. I mean, I've got another 15 examples. I won't go through them all, but this is what has happened in America. And when you look at, Louise was telling me this morning how she was looking at conservative websites yesterday. She spent some considerable time just looking at what's going on over there. And she was like, they're all whining and complaining about stuff that's not issues. Like they go after AOC, not because of the issue positions she has, but because she has a Southern accent now in a speech that she gave. Right? I mean, it's all this kind of personal attack stuff. It's the politics of grievance because they've got nothing. In every single one of these cases, the Republicans, the Republican Party, individual Republican politicians, and Trump took money from some billionaire or some special interest or some giant corporation, and the result was average working Americans got screwed. And it just continues time after time after time, and these people live in this Fox News right-wing talk radio bubble where they just literally have no idea what's going on. It's incredible. There was a survey this morning that showed that 45% of Republicans think global warming is a hoax. I mean, have you stepped outside recently? It's going to be 96 degrees today here in Portland, for God's sake.
0: This is the Tom Hartman Program.
1: The saving grace is that at least until November, we still have a vote. And there's more of us than of them, so get out there.

0: and welcome back Norma in Roanoke, Alabama. Hey, Norma, what's up?
1: Hi, Tom.
0: Did you move?
1: I haven't been able to. No, the landline that I normally call in from, we're having problems with Spectrum, and it is a landline, and I don't want to lose it. This is the cell phone that I bought when I had to get something to work for Bernie back in 2016.
0: Oh, okay. So even on this line, you're still in Birmingham, right?
1: No, I'm still in Montgomery, Alabama.
0: Or Montgomery. Now. Yeah, there you go. Okay. Yep. So what's up?
1: I've been trying to get in, but that speech last week, Trump is, he is psychologically training his followers that there's going to be a horrible thing happening with voting in November. Mm-hmm. We have a couple of primaries here where they're trying to eliminate the Democratic districts we got in the last that we managed, we managed to vote, elect Shamari Figures, and we have Terry Sewell. Mm-hmm. And we managed to get another second Democrat. So they came back and changed the law. And so everybody has to vote in the primary again in the summer. But I think that when I'm listening to Trump, and he is talking about making sure that our elections are safe,
0: right.
1: This is to train people that that just don't expect to have a good election. And I think he is somewhere in the back of his brain, if he can keep a thought long enough, that he is planning something that he will delay the elections until they're safe.
0: I think he's going to try and do what he tried to do in 2020, but he couldn't get anybody to go along with him, which is seize voting machines and seize ballots and basically stop the count.
1: Yeah. And I think that when you look at that so-called Secretary of War, who wants a Christian white male army that is totally loyal to Trump, I think that he thinks in the back of his head that he can use the military to enforce an election that he can win.
0: Yep.
1: And I think that people need to just keep checking your voter registration, making sure you can vote in the district you want to vote in and where you live, and keep checking it and keep talking to people. Because if we don't win this, I don't know if we will have a country left by spring.
0: I agree.
1: I don't think we'll have anything. And
0: I agree.
1: So people need to make sure that they're paying attention and watching. We still have the Tuberville mess here. Driver's license tag and taxes filed in Florida, but he claims residency here. And
0: right.
1: So that's going to our Supreme Court. But he is a Trumper, and he plans on putting another data center in a critical area and pollute two main rivers here.
0: Yeah.
1: And so people just keep talking and teaching and try to stay sane.
0: Yeah. Well, that's increasingly a challenge, but that's we have to be there for each other. We have to kind of buck each other up through this, and I think we'll get through it. I'm actually quite hopeful for November, but I keep reminding myself that the billionaires have not yet spoken. They've only put $500 million into advertising so far, and so far it's raised Republican prospects in the House by 2 or 3 points in the polling that's going on. But it hasn't flipped it yet.
1: Yeah.
0: But I suspect that they're probably going to drop a couple billion dollars, and to maintain their power. So
1: I think so too.
0: Yeah, Norma,
1: and
0: it's always so nice to hear from you.
1: They have to maintain Alabama.
0: Yeah, I get it. I totally get it. Norma, thank you. Thank you for the call.
1: Okay.
0: Nice to hear from you. 20 minutes past the hour. I'll be right back.

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News for the public, not the powerful. Twice a day, we break down what matters to your life. Visit CommonwealthReport.news and join us today. Stay informed, stay empowered. A lot of people wonder, where did this whole right-wing movement to basically gut our freedoms and end DEI and all this other, where did this all begin? It all started back in 1951 with a book called The Conservative Mind, From Burke to Eliot by Russell Kirk. And he argued that if the middle class ever got too big, you'd see young people and women and racial minorities all get up on their hind feet and start protesting and basically screwing up America. And in the 50s, you know, even Republicans thought he was nuts. But then the 60s happened and all those protests. And suddenly Republicans thought, yeah, he's right. We've got to destroy the middle class or at least cut it back. And that was Reagan's mandate when he came into office in 1981. There's a whole article about this. You can read all the details. It's titled The GOP's 60-Year Conspiracy to Kill Our Democracy. None dare call it treason, but I will. Over at HartmanReport.com. Check it out.

0: 23 minutes past the hour. Welcome back. So the president of Wisconsin's largest mosque, this guy has lived in the United States for, hang on just a second here, I believe it was 35 years. Well, I'll have to get to the exact number of years, but he's the president of Wisconsin's largest mosque. He's got a green card. He's here legally. He is the owner of several businesses. He's the father of six U.S. citizens. He's the grandfather of nine U.S. citizens with a 10th grandchild on the way, as a prominent leader in the community in Milwaukee. He was driving down the street on March 30th. He was on his way to see his elderly mother when he was surrounded, he said, by at least 10 unmarked vehicles and armed agents in civilian clothing and whisked away, first to a detention center near Chicago and later miles away at a facility in Indiana. He says that he has been, he was imprisoned for some 80 days in ICE detention until a federal court ordered him out. They said that the reason he was being detained was because he was speaking out in favor of Palestinian rights, that this was a free speech issue, and he was targeted for his speech, for what he said. And Marco Rubio had personally signed off on a memo last year describing him as deportable, quote, because his actions undermine U.S. foreign policy to combat anti-Semitism around the world. In other words, he has spoken out against Netanyahu. He was born on the West Bank, by the way. He's been a U.S. permanent resident for nearly three decades. And this is, you know, tomorrow he will be in court in Chicago. And we will find out if they're going to let him out. He's a diabetic, by the way, and they only allowed him to test his blood once a week while he was in the prison. He said the food served to detainees was so bad, quote, you don't know what you're eating sometimes. He slept on a two-inch thick mattress with a thin blanket in a freezing room that he shared with dozens of other men. He has no criminal record in the United States at all. In fact, he thought that the agents had mistaken him for somebody else. And this, this is the beginning, right? This is the next step. First, you create the system. Then you go after the people who, you know, there's a broad consensus shouldn't be here, people who are in the country illegally. And now you've got the system in place. You've got the masked anonymous cops and you've got the prisons. And then you turn that system against the people that you really want to go after, the people who are speaking out against you. In this case, you being Trump and his buddy Netanyahu. And this is how it goes. This is how the SA went. This is how the SS went. This is how it happens in country after country after country. You create the security apparatus, and then you turn that security apparatus against the people you don't like, not against the people it was originally the original justification to create it. That's what's going on here. And it's a very, very, very ominous sign. In fact, I should write a longer piece about this for tomorrow, because this is exactly what's going on, and Rubio's new McCarthyism is just another piece of it. It's outrageous. Stick around. We'll be right back.
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0: As part of this, the Trump administration is going after journalists' phone records from their families. I'll tell you about that and pick up your calls right after the break.

Aged for free speech, journalist phone records seized, a McCarthyite Cuba report, a soiree for the Tate brothers, brands bankrolling ICE, and tougher mosquitoes. Good morning. This is the Commonwealth Report, news for the public, not the powerful. You can follow us at commonwealthreport.news. 80 days in a cage while Homan whines about milk. Salah Sarsour is the president of Wisconsin's largest mosque. He's a Palestinian-American who's lived in this country for more

fresh air, he said. Now compare that to Porter's czar Tom Holman. This week he stood outside the White House and complained that he can't buy a quart of milk without a security detail. A man loses 30 pounds in a cage for speaking his mind, and the guy running the machine is crying about grocery shopping? Is the government hunting reporters' phone records now? The Trump administration is going after the New York Times, and not just the reporters. The Justice Department subpoenaed the phone records of several Times journalists and even their relatives. We're talking about the spouses of two reporters and one reporter's mother. Their crime? They wrote about the new Qatari-gifted Air Force One and reported that the Secret Service warned Trump the plane wasn't safe enough. Now the government wants to unmask their confidential sources. The Times is fighting back in court, calling the subpoenas abusive and improper. Quote, we are going to court to defend our journalists' right to report freely, the paper's top lawyer said. Remember last year, Pam Bondi scrapped the rule that protected reporters from exactly this. When the government starts hunting the phone records of a journalist's mother, that's not law enforcement. That's intimidation. Is Marco Rubio building the case to invade Cuba? The State Department just dropped a 100-page report titled Cuba, the Capital of 21st Century Communism. It claims Cuba has spent seven decades infiltrating our government and recruiting American activists. Secretary of State Marco Rubio, a longtime champion of regime change, called Cuba the leading sponsor of radical leftism in America. Critics aren't buying it. Free speech groups call the whole thing McCarthyite. They say it revives Cold War conspiracy theories and even cite the old House Un-American Activities Committee to smear activists as foreign agents. One watchdog said the report is, quote, designed to justify both domestic repression and regime change in Cuba. So this isn't really about Cuba. It's about giving Trump a permission slip, both to crack down on dissent at home and maybe to send in the military abroad. Why did Trump's envoy party with the Tate brothers? Andrew and Tristan Tate are sitting in federal detention in Miami. British prosecutors just hit them with 59 charges between them, including rape, human trafficking, and crimes involving images of children. Seven women, offenses spanning years, U.S. Marshals grabbed them on a sealed warrant. But here's the part that should stop you cold. Just 4 days before the arrest, Trump's special envoy, Paolo Zampoli, threw the brothers a garden party in Washington near the White House. This is the same Zampoli who admitted on camera he knew Jeffrey Epstein had young girls around him. And the Tate's own lawyer is bragging that their power to sway the next election is, quote, unmatched. Here's the catch. The final call on whether they get extradited belongs to one man, Marco Rubio. Watch what he does next. Your favorite brands are bankrolling the ice machine. Ever wonder who's paying the politicians who keep handing ICE more power? A new investigation followed the money. More than 140 members of Congress sponsored bills expanding ICE, and the corporate cash flowed right to them. The number one consumer brand backing them was Elon Musk's SpaceX, which cut $589,000 to 63 of them. Right behind it, Home Depot, Walmart, Toyota, and Google, all writing fat checks. Here's what stings. Back in Trump's first term, some of these same companies signed letters defending immigrant kids. This time around, not one of them has said a word against the raids. They found out cruelty is profitable, and they decided to cash in. Geeky science alert, is your bug spray breeding super mosquitoes? And finally, a warning from the backyard. Scientists at North Carolina State spent 9 years tracking the Asian tiger mosquito, this little monster that spreads dengue and Zika. They tested nearly 2,700 of them, and they found something spooky. A mutation that lets these bugs shrug off common bug spray showed up in one neighborhood in 2018 and then spread across the whole country by 2023. The culprit? All of us. When everybody sprays their own yard with no coordination, the weak mosquitoes die and the tough ones survive to breed. So every time you fog your patio, you might be building a stronger bug. The mosquitoes are evolving, and your garden is their gym. And that's the way it is today, Tuesday, July 21st, 2026. I'm Tom Hartman. Did you know that every weekday we send out an email before the show giving you all the topics coming up so you could be fully informed and ready to interact with our program? Or that after the show we send out Sue's Stack, a list of every topic I've discussed along with clickable hot links to every source of information I've shared with you on the air? 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

0: 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Check it out. Welcome back. 34 minutes past the hour. Two just very quick stories, then I'm going to pick up your calls here. First off, the Trump administration not only went after New York Times reporters' cell phones, but they went after their relatives' cell phones, two wives and a mother. And one of those spouses is a major lawyer. And, this is just wild stuff. The Times is saying that this is just a clear violation of the First Amendment. The other one's mother is a mental health professional. And I just wanted to flag that. These guys are no longer coloring inside the lines. They are breaking the rules, the laws. They're violating the First Amendment of the Constitution and doing so proudly. And then secondly, just a quick story, two oil tankers loaded with Saudi crude heading to China and India just made U-turns in the Red Sea on Tuesday. They've been using the Red Sea because the Strait of Hormuz has been blocked. And the Houthis threatened them, and they turned around and went back. And I guess they're going to try and go through the Suez Canal. And we'll see if somebody tries to block that. It's crazy what's going on out there. It's just amazing. But just a heads up, I mean, this looks like it could get a hell of a lot worse. Jefferson Smith. Jefferson fills in for me when I'm gone. He used to do a regular morning show here in Portland, helped start the local radio station, former state legislator, great guy, old friend. Jefferson, I was so sorry to hear your dad, who was a regular on this program when you filled in for me, passed away. And I just wanted to share that and tell you that a number of people have called to share that and see how you're doing.
1: Thanks so much, Tom. It's great to hear your voice, and it's great to be here. Yeah, I mean, what I realized through this is something that happens to all of us if we're lucky, right? I've been thinking a lot about what it is to be human in an AI era, right? What we define things oppositionally, right? We know we're not.
0: Jefferson, you just faded out, or you just vanished, actually. I think you might have accidentally hit your mute button.
1: I'm not muted. Can you hear me?
0: Yeah, now I can hear you, yeah. You just vanished in mid-sentence.
1: Forgive me.
0: I don't know what happened.
1: Forgive me. So I don't know what happened. But I've been thinking a lot about the role of humanity, right? We're facing a robot era, and one of the things about being human is that we die, and we bury our dead, and we had a chance to do that, and I've been up and down about it. But the reason I appreciate the time here is Tommy just loved doing your show so much, and you were all so kind to him, and I wanted to thank the Tom Hartman community because towards the end of his life, it was one of the favorite parts of his life, and he loved it so much, and I appreciate all you guys so much.
0: Well, thank you. Thank you. And I appreciate you being there for us when Louise and I want to take a vacation, as we're going to be doing again in November. So, thank you. I never met your dad. I heard him on the radio. but he seemed like an extraordinary man.
1: Probably true of most of the people think right now, right? Is they didn't have a chance to meet him, but they got to hear him on the radio. And, and it's, I will say, people are at all curious or interested. And it was a lovely service. And Senator Jeff Merkley spoke, and our former governor, John Kitzhaber, spoke, and I spoke, and some other family members. But if people are interested, I shared with John a link to the memorial if people are curious, and my own eulogy is in there, and I'm happy to share a story if you want, or also leave it to your other callers. Mostly I delivered the message I want to deliver today, which is thank you so much to the kindness you all showed and to have him being part of this community, and literally it brings me to tears right now thinking about no more news of my dad. There will never be another one, and that's tough.
0: Yeah, no, I got it. And I'd love to hear the story, and we will put that link in, Sue will put that link in Sue's Stack tonight, so everybody will get it in email tonight. So what's the story?
1: So So the all of us, right, all of us are, I think, our relationships vary with our fathers. I was really fortunate with mine. It's incredibly fortunate. But for all of us, it's a mixture of, you know, we admire and we cringe. We cringe and we admire. Mm-hmm. And Dad had any number of rules and lessons, and one of them was you on Halloween, you couldn't just ask for candy. You couldn't just trick-or-treat and expect a piece of candy because that would be begging. And this was very embarrassing for the people, for the kids in my generation, in the family, right? Because the kids would come up and say, I'm sorry, we can't just give you a piece of candy. You got to do a joke or do a skit or sing a song or say a poem or do a piece of trivia. Yeah. And it was really embarrassing. And so we lobbied our dad and complained until finally we succeeded in regime change. And I don't mean we ousted our father. I just mean we became a typical trick-or-treat family. And inevitably that year came to our doorstep a four-year-old girl dressed as a fairy princess. And she walked up our steps with her barely a fist, knocking on the door. And we opened the door, and with her cherubic face, she said, trick-or-treat. And we dutifully put a piece of candy in the bag, and her eyes filled up with tears. And her mother said, you don't understand. She's been preparing her skit all year. So dad's insistence on some rules, on some standards, we cringe, but we admire. Now if you come to our house to this day, you have to perform a joke or a dance or a song or a skit or a poem.
0: Oh, cool.
1: And that's one.
0: Your dad lives on.
1: Small memory.
0: Yeah, that's great. Well, Jefferson, thank you. Thanks for calling in, and thank you for all that you've done with and for this program over the years, and all that you will do in the future. Our connection to you is real important to me.
1: Thanks, everyone. Thanks, Tom. Back at you for me as well. And just it felt important to close the loop at least a little bit because if the last thing people ever heard was now is time for news of my dad, and you know now is no longer time for news of my dad, but there is news about my dad. So I appreciate y'all.
0: I get it. Thank you, Jefferson. Good talking to you.
1: Be well. Okay.
0: Bye now. And Dennis in Aptos, California. Hey, Dennis, what's on your mind today?
2: I just wanted to remind people last year at one of the NATO conferences. Trump pressed on the Spanish prime minister that they had to increase their defense budget. The Spanish prime minister told Trump, we have increased our defense budget, but we need to fund our social programs. So we're not going to do it as much as you would like. So I'm glad that he stood up to Trump. I'm glad Spain won the World Cup this past weekend.
0: Mm-hmm.
2: I was totally embarrassed to see. Yeah, and then we know about Trump, and well, he was photoshopped out of the team photos of the team celebrating.
0: Yep. Yeah, which is hysterical and pathetic, frankly. I mean, that our president
2: absolutely.
0: Is such a pathetic. He's emotionally a 10-year-old.
2: Yeah. Oh, one thing to add on: Spain and Ireland are two European nations I know of. Have called out Israel for genocide. Mm. I don't know how many others have.
0: Yeah.
2: I would hope more would.
0: I don't either. I don't know what the count is or if the EU has taken a position, frankly.
2: Right.
0: The International Criminal Court certainly has. So.
2: They have. And I would hope that the next Democratic president would have the United States join the ICC. Yeah. We need to be in that body.
0: Yeah, I agree. We should have been all along. Dennis, thank you very much. Appreciate the call. Tyrone in Harlem, New York. Hey, Tyrone, what's up?
3: Hey, Tom. Thanks for taking my call. I was nervous. I was listening on trying to find you on Sirius XM, and I was like, what happened to Tom?
0: Sometimes stations move shows around. They just moved us a little later in the day. We're still on demand on their app, and, you know, so we're still there.
3: Yeah. So, yeah, I'm happy about that.
0: It's all good.
3: I'm happy about that. I was calling about when you were talking about Robert Kennedy and the health crisis that could be flowing throughout this country, and the fact that this man is not reliable as far as giving, you know, accurate information, and he don't care about science and all the rest of this other stuff. My main concern is that are we ready for what's coming at us? Because we already know Trump is not, he's not someone that cares about any moral or ethical boundaries that'll stop him from doing anything. He just pushes through like a bull in a china shop. And we're the China pieces in there, and we I don't know if we figured out how we're going to deal with what this man have coming at us, because he flooded the zone.
0: We have to expect anything, Tyrone. This is a guy who cheated on all three of his wives, who stole money from a children's cancer charity, who's been sued over 3,000 times for failing to honor agreements and contracts, who has a lifetime of criminality, who's been convicted of 34 felonies, who's been adjudicated as a rapist, and has over 30 women who have claimed that he raped them or sexually assaulted them. It just blows my mind that he's president of the United States right now. It's such a horrible commentary on our country and the power of just raw, naked racism in this country to swing votes. It just blows my mind.
3: Absolutely. And I'm hoping that we understand the voters that voted against him and the ones that didn't vote at all. Understand that if you're not in this fight, you're going to get ran over, because these people, you got people, two different set of people. You got people that's willing to step on people and people that's willing to be stepped on.
0: Yeah.
3: We don't want to be the people that get stepped on. We want to stand up.
0: Yeah,
3: so we better recognize what we're up against.
0: I'm with you, Tyrone. Very well said. Thank you very much. Great to hear from you, as always. 45 and a half minutes past the hour. Back with more of your calls in just a minute. Stick around. It's the Tom Hartman Program, exposing the con in conservative. I'll be right back with you.
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0: Taking back the mainstream media 3 hours a day, 5 days a week, right here. We'll be right back.

0: And welcome back, Renee in Sheridan, Oregon. Hey, Renee, what's up?
1: Hey, I just want to stand up for Trump this time, you know?
0: Okay.
1: That guy, he's a stable genius. He knows that Qatari plane is safe, so let him use it.
0: Mm.
1: We've already put $400 million into it from the taxpayers' money with the bed and painting it and everything. He needs to use it. Him and J.D. Vance and all his team, Jeff Bezos and everything, could fly over in it to Iran and have a big conference. Mm-hmm. And, you know, he knows it's safe because he's a stable genius. So why are we standing in his way to use his Qatari plane? You know, please let him have it.
0: Yeah, somebody.
1: That's what I.
0: apropos of that, somebody just, you know, my article about the Trojan horse, you know, the movie The Odyssey, and talking about how the Trojan horse was the betrayal of Troy, you know, is a betrayal of Zeus's law. And somebody, in one of the comments over on Daily Kos says, who knows? The gods may punish us. Maybe some Middle Eastern country will present us with a big, expensive, hollow gift, and inside will be the means of our own destruction. Very strange. Yeah, Renee, thank you. I get it.
1: Well, you know, come on. There's a wink and an eye. Let him have his plane. Maybe they'll shoot it down.
0: Yeah, well, let's hope not. But, you know, I get it. Renee, thank you very much for the call. Tony in Buffalo, New York. Hey, Tony, what's up?
2: Tom, this has been a day that challenges all days. In New York City, Mayor Mondani is on national TV stating that if Netanyahu comes to New York City, he will arrest him.
0: Well, no, he hasn't yet said that. He has said he's thinking about it. And Trump
2: now he said he will.
0: Oh, he did.
2: He will arrest him.
0: Oh, interesting.
2: That was the first thing. Remember that how the Republicans hated Joe Biden so much that they had a guy named Herd, H-E-R-D. Remember that guy? He's an attorney.
0: Only vaguely.
2: You remember him, Tom?
0: No, I'm sorry.
2: He interviewed Biden and said that Biden was getting senile because his memory was lapsing.
0: Right.
2: Well, they fought a court case, and today the court allowed this information to all come out to the Republicans. Another thing today, the Lebanese prime minister was there with the president.
0: Yeah, I saw the press conference.
2: Well, he claimed at the end of it that the Lebanese prime minister is going to have a security agreement with Israel in a couple of weeks.
0: Yeah, good luck with
2: just
0: that.
2: Just like that. Now, I have a question for you. The servicemen that were killed recently, the two of them over the weekend, they were not in any kind of military combat, were they?
0: No, men and women, by the way, yes.
2: They were killed at their bases.
0: Yeah, the 19-year-old was a woman.
2: One of the bombs struck.
0: Mm-hmm.
2: Help get this. A study just came out that said that FEMA is not funding any national need by the Democratic states.
0: Oh, I know. Trump is withholding FEMA aid to blue states. You're absolutely right. Tony, thank you for the call. Wild stuff. We'll be right back.

0: Hey, thanks so much for sharing our program and for reaching out to our stations and sponsors and letting them know that you're listening. It really means a lot to us. Welcome back. 10 minutes before the hour, picking up your calls here. Jesse in Rochester, Minnesota. Hey, Jesse, what's up?
1: Gee, Tom, how's it going? It's the man, the myth, the legend.
0: I'm having a hard time hearing you, Jesse. It sounds to me like you're talking to us from the bathroom or something. Can you put your speakerphone up against your mouth so we can hear you better?
2: Yeah, can you hear me better?
0: Cool, yeah, that's great. So what's up?
2: Okay, I said, hey, so just been listening to you for about 20 years. I'm 42, so
0: wow.
2: Since I was about 20.
0: Thank you.
2: Well, it's thanks to my dad. Just wanted to call and say excited. I just got my first fully EV truck, and I heard that you mentioned something about that early in the show.
0: Mm-hmm.
2: We took it on its maiden voyage up to northern Wisconsin, almost Michigan.
0: Mm-hmm.
2: And these things are amazing. We on a full 100% charge, we almost have a range of 500 miles.
0: Wow. Did you get a Rivian or a Ford 150?
2: No, it's a Chevy Silverado work truck.
0: I didn't know Chevy made a fully electric.
2: Truck. Absolutely. Huh. Ford does too. Chevy, they all do. What's funny is that just before the war, we were looking at it. My wife and I have been, you know, debating this for about a year.
0: Mm-hmm.
2: And right as the, you know, we were making these calls to all the dealers, and they're like, yeah, we have, you know, had this truck on the lot for a year.
0: Mm-hmm.
2: And then when the Iran war started, all of a sudden we were calling, and these things were just flying off the lots.
0: Oh, yeah.
2: So, but we're really happy. We have our charger installed now. Mm-hmm. And honestly, it's going to be hard to go back to any kind of gas-powered vehicle. We also have a Toyota RAV, which is a hybrid, and
0: it's just economics too. I mean, you know, when I'm buying electricity from the power company, and putting it in my car, I'm driving on the equivalent of about 70 cents a gallon gasoline, and when I buy it from the charger stations, which are more expensive, it's about the equivalent of about $2.50 a gallon gasoline. And when I'm running it on a sunny day, when I got solar panels on my roof, it's absolutely free. The sun is charging my car. I mean, how can you? It's like the economic. There was a whole article in like the Financial Times last week about the economics of driving an electric vehicle, and they based the entire thing on what the charging stations charge. Now they're all charging like 35 to 50 cents a kilowatt hour. I'm paying like, you know, 7 cents a kilowatt hour, you know, at home, you know.
2: Yeah,
0: go ahead.
2: Oh, I was just going to say, though, but, you know, think about this. So we had to stop in Monaco, Wisconsin, which is I couldn't believe it, but they had like 5 bank Tesla charging station.
0: Mm-hmm.
2: And we hooked up to it, and we hooked up for about an hour and a half, went and had some lunch and went to Walmart and stuff like that. We did the ultimate test. We had it down to 5%, and I hooked it up, and to get it up to 80%, you know, because we don't charge it to 100% when we're around home.
0: Mm-hmm.
2: And it costs about $60 on a fast charge.
0: Yeah.
2: But
0: yeah.
2: On the other hand, a full-size truck like this that was gas, I'd be spending $120
0: exactly
2: to fill up that.
0: Exactly.
2: That
0: and
2: vehicle.
0: Because you're using a commercial charger, you were paying far more than if you had just plugged it in at home.
2: Right. Exactly. Exactly. At home, on a day-to-day basis, I think I go through, even driving around town, I think I maybe use up 5%, which you'll charge in about 10 minutes when I'm at home. It's just unbelievable. In most nights, I don't even charge it now because it's like I'm not going to go 300 miles the whole week. So it's like,
0: do you know what you're paying for electricity at home?
2: You know, I don't. That's a white.
0: That's something to look up because those charging stations are, you know, like I said, typically charging 35 to 50 cents a kilowatt. And at home, I think the national average is 17 cents a kilowatt. So it's really cheap.
2: Yeah.
0: Jesse, I got to move along, but thank you for the call.
2: Tom, one more thing. The reason why I actually called in is because I was going to call in yesterday, and you've had a number of people call in, especially people that voted for Trump, and said, and I have some of these in my own family, and I said, you know, I voted, for the economics because Republicans are typically, you know, better with the economy, which is complete
0: BS.
2: Horse hockey.
0: Yeah.
2: But you know what I tell those people? I say, well, if that's why you voted for him, even though you don't agree with him on pretty much anything else, then I'll tell you what, that's your 30 pieces of silver that you,
0: well,
2: you know,
0: said.
2: The same amount that Judas betrayed Jesus for.
0: Yeah, well so. Said, Jesse. It's a perfect metaphor.
2: Thank you.
0: It really is. Yeah, thank you. Thank you, Jesse. Morris in Inglewood, California. Hey, Morris, what's up?
3: We got one way out, Tommy. Tom, one way, a martial law. That's the only defense Trump's got to keep him in power, to keep him from going to prison. The Democrats, I heard a rumor because I'm not in Congress. The Democrats, 218 of them, they're trying to get a situation where they're going to work with some moderate Republicans and bring impeachment charges against this guy. Now, here comes the question on the floor. If Trump is under the umbrella of impeachment, can he still impose martial law? Because you know this guy, know he's cooked. He's fried as a chicken, Tom. And the only way out again is martial law. However, if they have him under the umbrella of impeachment, can he still employ it? What he wants to do is he wants us to gun down one of his uniformed personnel, one of his ICE people.
0: Oh, he's going to be looking for a provocation. I think he's also trying to get Iran to hit us domestically so he can declare an emergency.
3: Okay, you know where I'm coming from. Now, my question is, if they get him under impeachment, is all that stuff put on hold, or should I talk with a lawyer?
0: No, he still has all the powers that he would have during the impeachment process. It's all or nothing. It's completely binary. He's fully president up until the day that the Senate votes to convict him, and in that moment, he ceases to be president.
3: I do not like the way you're talking, Tom.
0: Yeah.
3: Okay,
0: well,
3: give another call.
0: I'm sorry. It's just the way it is. Morris, thank you for the call. It's always good hearing from you. But this is the thing. This guy is getting more and more desperate, and that's why he wanted to pay off his goons. Right? Because he wants to call them out again. You know it. It's why he created this rapid reaction force, 25,000 people within the National Guard. It's why he created ICE and why they're hiding their faces and why they're building these detention centers and why they refuse to let the FBI or local authorities investigate their murders. I mean, he is seriously, in my opinion, I think Morris is right, looking at something like martial law. We'll be back.
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5: George Orwell spoke bluntly about the nefarious nature of advertising, calling it, quote, the rattling of a stick inside a swill bucket. Even Orwell, though, would have been astonished by the cacophony of swill bucket advertising currently being blasted at us by Amazon, Google, Meta, and other profiteering tech giants. What are they trying to sell? Pure hogwash. Having spent billions to develop artificial intelligence so humanoid robots can displace workers, the tech geniuses are now rushing to build thousands of vast computer data centers necessary to power their brave new AI world. Each center will suck up local water supplies, drastically raise people's utility bills, create monstrous industrial blight and pollution, and enthrone such autocratic thugs as Bezos, Musk, and Zuckerberg as absentee political bosses with domineering power over each locality. But the billionaires forgot something. You and me, we the people, are in open rebellion against this Orwellian future. With officials in multiple states and localities just saying hell no to the profiteers' invasive scams. Thus, the billionaire hucksters are frantically rattling their swill sticks. For example, Mark Zuckerberg, whose Meta Goliath already operates 26 massive data centers and is now spending $600 billion to plop more of them in our communities, has launched a multi-million dollar offensive to beat back local opponents. It's running BS television ads in state capital cities, financing political candidates to hype the data centers, deploying untold numbers of lobbyists to rig the rules against opponents, and hiring an army of, quote, community affairs agents to spread AI propaganda. This is Jim Hightower saying, they have the fat cats, but a groundswell of us alley cats has them on the run. To get involved, go to MediaJustice.org/tools.

charged for free speech, journalist's phone records seized, a McCarthyite Cuba report, a soiree for the Tate brothers, brands bankrolling ICE, and tougher mosquitoes. Good morning. This is the Commonwealth Report, news for the public, not the powerful. You can follow us at commonwealthreport.news. 80 days in a cage while Homan whines about milk. Salah Sarsour is the president of Wisconsin's largest mosque. He's a Palestinian-American who's lived in this country for more than 30 years, a legal permanent resident with no criminal record, got a green card. In March, more than 10 ICE agents pulled him over while he was driving and hauled him away. The government called him a foreign policy threat. His lawyers say the real reason was simple. He spoke up for Palestinian rights. Sarsour spent more than 80 days locked up. He has diabetes and he lost over 30 pounds while his blood sugar got checked just once a month. A federal judge finally ordered him released, ruling he had a substantial First Amendment claim. Sarsour said the treatment brought back memories of an Israeli military jail. Quote, "For 80 days, I haven't been able to step outside and breathe fresh air," he said. Now compare that to Port Azhar's Tom Homan. This week he stood outside the White House and complained that he can't buy a quart of milk without a security detail. A man loses 30 pounds in a cage for speaking his mind, and the guy running the machine is crying about grocery shopping? Is the government hunting reporters' phone records now? The Trump administration is going after the New York Times, and not just the reporters. The Justice Department subpoenaed the phone records of several Times journalists and even their relatives. We're talking about the spouses of two reporters and one reporter's mother. Their crime? They wrote about the new Qatari-gifted Air Force One and reported that the Secret Service warned Trump the plane wasn't safe enough. Now the government wants to unmask their confidential sources. The Times is fighting back in court, calling the subpoenas abusive and improper. Quote, "We are going to court to defend our journalists' right to report freely," the paper's top lawyer said. Remember last year, Pam Bondi scrapped the rule that protected reporters from exactly this. When the government starts hunting the phone records of a journalist's mother, that's not law enforcement. That's intimidation. Is Marco Rubio building the case to invade Cuba? The State Department just dropped a 100-page report titled Cuba, the Capital of 21st Century Communism. It claims Cuba has spent seven decades infiltrating our government and recruiting American activists. Secretary of State Marco Rubio, a longtime champion of regime change, called Cuba the leading sponsor of radical leftism in America. Critics aren't buying it. Free speech groups call the whole thing McCarthyite. They say it revives Cold War conspiracy theories and even cite the old House Un-American Activities Committee to smear activists as foreign agents. One watchdog said the report is, quote, "designed to justify both domestic repression and regime change in Cuba." So this isn't really about Cuba. It's about giving Trump a permission slip, both to crack down on dissent at home and maybe to send in the military abroad. Why did Trump's envoy party with the Tate brothers? Andrew and Tristan Tate are sitting in federal detention in Miami. British prosecutors just hit them with 59 charges between them, including rape, human trafficking, and crimes involving images of children. Seven women, offenses spanning years. U.S. Marshals grabbed them on a sealed warrant. But here's the part that should stop you cold. Just 4 days before the arrest, Trump's special envoy, Paolo Zampoli, threw the brothers a garden party in Washington near the White House. This is the same Zampoli who admitted on camera he knew Jeffrey Epstein had young girls around him. And the Tate's own lawyer is bragging that their power to sway the next election is, quote, unmatched. Here's the catch. The final call on whether they get extradited belongs to one man, Marco Rubio. Watch what he does next. Your favorite brands are bankrolling the ICE machine. Ever wonder who's paying the politicians who keep handing ICE more power? A new investigation followed the money. More than 140 members of Congress sponsored bills expanding ICE, and the corporate cash flowed right to them. The number one consumer brand backing them was Elon Musk's SpaceX, which cut $589,000 to 63 of them. Right behind it, Home Depot, Walmart, Toyota, and Google, all writing fat checks. Here's what stings. Back in Trump's first term, some of these same companies signed letters defending immigrant kids. This time around, not one of them has said a word against the raids. They found out cruelty is profitable, and they decided to cash in. Geeky science alert, is your bug spray breeding super mosquitoes? And finally, a warning from the backyard. Scientists at North Carolina State spent 9 years tracking the Asian tiger mosquito, this little monster that spreads dengue and Zika. They tested nearly 2,700 of them, and they found something spooky.
A mutation that lets these bugs shrug off common bug spray showed up in one neighborhood in 2018 and then spread across the whole country by 2023. The culprit? All of us. When everybody sprays their own yard with no coordination, the weak mosquitoes die and the tough ones survive to breed. So every time you fog your patio, you might be building a stronger bug. The mosquitoes are evolving, and your garden is their gym. And that's the way it is today, Tuesday, July 21st, 2026. I'm Tom Hartman. Did you know that every weekday we send out an email before the show giving you all the topics coming up so you could be fully informed and ready to interact with our program? Or that after the show we send out Sue's Stack, a list of every topic I've discussed along with clickable hot links to every source of information I've shared with you on the air? It's all completely free and available over at tom.tv, T-H-O-M.tv. Check it out.

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1: Hey, welcome to our second hour. This is absolutely bizarre what's going on here with Marco Rubio and this this new study, this new report, or whatever they want to call this thing. It's basically a prescription for an authoritarian crackdown on the United States, using Cuba as the excuse, or it's a prescription for a military invasion of Cuba using American activism as an excuse, or both. And I'm leaning heavily toward both. This is called Cuba, the capital of 21st century communism. And there's, a whole series of pieces to this. For example, the table of contents. This is just the chapter headings. Number one, the revolutionary state. Number two, birth of the new left. Number three, exporting revolution. See, he's claiming that communism in the United States, which is a terrible, terrible problem, right? Because the communists have been, what, I don't know, kidnapping Aldo Moro? I mean, you know, blowing up buildings? No, that was the 60s. It's not now. But anyhow, the communists in the United States are being led and taught and trained and funded by Cuba. And his evidence is that some of these lefties in America have actually visited Cuba. And they've got this list of people. Amy Goodman, hey, she went to Cuba. You know, the journalist. It's incredible. So his chapter three, exporting revolution. Chapter four, an espionage empire. Yes, Cuba is spying on all of us. Has anybody looked at some of the big tech companies? I mean, speaking of spying, or what the Chinese and Russians are up to? The fifth chapter is titled Revolutionary Tourism. In other words, Cuba is saying, hey, come visit us, and we will turn you into a communist. The seventh is Racial Revolution. Cuba is a relatively colorblind society. They've gone out of their way to make sure that opportunity is available to people regardless of their race. That's certainly something I saw when we were there. Number seven, front groups and fellow travelers. This is where they call out some of the American groups that are on the left. Number eight, anti-American international. Claiming that Cuba is like, you know, this leading force to turn the world against America. I would say probably the most effective force turning the world against America right now is named Donald Trump, but Rubio's of a different opinion. And then the conclusion is number nine. This is from the first couple paragraphs. For nearly seven decades, the Cuban regime has waged a sustained campaign of subversion against the United States. It is a campaign that has infiltrated the highest reaches of the U.S. government, recruited and cultivated generations of American activists, backed an unprecedented wave of left-wing terrorism on American soil, and carried out one of the most durable and damaging foreign intelligence penetrations in American history. That was just insane. I mean, you know, Cuba has been hanging on by their fingernails for the last 50 years. It goes on to say, the Cuban campaign against America is unique. It is irregular and covert. And goes on from there. Cuban agents infiltrated the top levels of the State Department, the National Security Council, and the Pentagon, operating undercover for decades without detection. Really? The Cubans devoted themselves to recruiting, cultivating, and mobilizing a global coalition of activists, intellectuals, and political groups around this cause, building a sprawling revolutionary network that shaped a disproportionate share of America's most famous and influential extremist movements, from the Black Panthers and the Weather Underground through to Antifa. Well, the Black Panthers, they're still sort of around as a kind of social support group, but they're, you know, no longer marching in the streets like, you know, Huey Newton with guns. The Weather Underground, And I used to know those people. They're gone. They don't exist anymore. And Antifa isn't a thing. They go on to say, today that network continues to maintain ties to powerful leftist nonprofits, anti-ICE collectives, socialist groups, and Marxist militant organizations across the United States. I mean, this is wild. And This is just, where is he going with this? Marco Rubio wants to be president. And, you know, he was the senator from Florida. He got there by claiming that his parents were, you know, anti-Castro refugees, and words to that effect. For years and years and years, people thought he was one of those people who fled the Cuban Revolution. In fact, his parents came over here 2 years before the Cuban Revolution. And, you know, they were not penniless refugees. And so now we've got this authoritarian crackdown on domestic dissent is what I think is coming, and an invasion of Cuba. The report actually states, and also this is from the Chicago Tribune, this is Daniel DePetris writing, the report actually states in all seriousness that Cuba's main goal is to conquer the United States. That's about as dumb gets. Don't be fooled. This is the State Department trying to build a foundational case for U.S. military action should Trump decide to do it. And here's the thing, you know, Congressman Carlos Jimenez of Florida said on social media on Monday, Cuba is next. But Trump has made it fairly clear that he can't go after Cuba until he's done with Iran. And it's increasingly looking like we're not ever going to be done with Iran, especially now that the Houthis are in on this thing. And, you know, they've just turned away these two tankers in the Red Sea. I mean, this is up in the ante exponentially. And I don't know what's going to happen with the Suez Canal. That's, I mean, you know, Egypt, right? Egypt is kind of on our side, I mean, more or less in most of this, but I think they're trying to stay out of it. But then this report, this so-called report from Marco Rubio, participants include a suite of influential progressives from the United States across the world, including Hassan Piker, Amazon labor union founder Christian Smalls, a delegation from the Democratic Socialists of America, former UK Party Labour Party leader Jeremy Corbyn, former Spanish Deputy Prime Minister Pablo Iglesias, several other current and former members of the European Parliament, and Isra Hrisi, a campus activist and daughter of Representative Ilhan Omar. And then it goes after Code Pink and the Communist Party and the National Lawyers Guild and, you know, it's just wild stuff. Keep an eye on this. This is something that, you know, 187 United Nations members have voted to say that our 50-year blockade of Cuba, which just you know, went on steroids last year and has now brought that island to its knees. I mean, people are literally dying in Cuba every day because we're preventing oil from getting there. And so their hospitals are shutting down, and they can't do surgeries and things. 187 nations have voted to say that this is wrong, that this is a war crime. The publication cites the House Un-American Activities Committee, Joe McCarthy's committee. Well, Joe McCarthy was the Senate. HUAC was in the House. These were the people who were hunting communists in the 50s. As a source, as a solid, legitimate source of information about Cuba, smears activists, organizations, and even elected officials using guilt by association. And you know, I hope that Congress says enough, that Democrats stand up and say enough, and that this gets some national publicity. This is outrageous what he's doing, and he's doing it because he wants to be president. And he thinks, you know, there's a lot of Cuban Americans, particularly in Florida. Maybe he wants to go back to being the senator from Florida. I don't know what his ambitions are. Run for governor of Florida. I mean, you know, I think that DeSantis is term limited. But whatever's up with Rubio, it's going to be another mess for the rest of us, in my humble opinion.
0: This is the Tom Hartman Program.
1: 15 minutes past the hour. What's up with the Tate brothers? Stick around, we'll talk about that.

0: And welcome back, Larry in Marysville, Washington. Hey, Larry, thanks for listening to KBCS. What's up?
1: Oh, just let it's initial day. Okay,
0: so I'm sorry. Say it again. I missed it.
1: Well, anyway, initial day means it's LLR, which is let Larry rant.
0: Okay. All right, Larry. Okay. Go ahead and rant.
1: Okay. So sit back and have a couple of sips of your tea or whatever you're drinking at the moment. Here goes. Number one, you had that woman call. You had that guy call. And he was being religious, and you guys debating about religion and stuff.
0: Well, I made the mistake of thinking that right. He was asking me questions in good faith when he was trying to set me up.
1: Yeah.
0: I won't make that mistake again.
1: Okay, LLR now. LLR, sit back, sip some tea. Here goes. Okay, so anyway, you're talking about Graham and all that stuff. Well, Trump gave Graham his foundation a giant portion of the money they're supposed to supply Venezuela with aid.
0: Oh, really?
1: Okay, really, yeah, really. Okay, so there's that. And that same thing's going to happen because he knows that he's going to sort it out. It's the LLC deal where he's going to sort it out. They're both going to make monies, point blank. That's all there is to it.
0: Wow.
1: Okay,
0: That makes sense.
1: That's Venezuela.
0: Yeah.
1: Now the Tates. It turns out that Trump had Grinnell meet up with the Albania. One of the heads of Albania, to discuss, fly up there, discuss that in Albania about releasing the Tates, okay?
0: And I think you're thinking of Romania.
1: Romania. Then they had a meeting at Mar-a-Lago.
0: Mm-hmm.
1: And the thing is, that then Trump gets on there, and he does his best, rendition of the guy saying, I don't know nothing. I don't know nothing.
0: Yeah. Trump says he's getting dating advice from the Tates.
1: Right. Trump knows nothing.
0: Oh, okay. My God.
1: Okay, then, now, here, that, the whole point is that he does that, so anyway, there's that. Okay, ready? Now, let's get into some into projects. The D.C. projects, okay? The poll, 14.7 million. Military parade, get this one, 45 million. The East Wing, so far, 307 million. The Kennedy redesign that he's backed away from is 257 million for a total of 624 million. Now, the new cost for ICE and border, 46.5 billion. ICE alone, 113 billion. Other air responses and stuff like that, they're calling air response funding.
0: Larry, what's your point?
1: 49 billion. Okay?
0: So what's the point you're trying to make?
1: And then, okay, here's the point. The totals all together for the tourism and everything, $585 billion total. Costing Americans $4,325 per household.
0: Right. There you go.
1: And now, the new thing is this. Is it say SH and then JD Vance for JDV.
0: Okay.
1: Republicans, don't vote.
0: Larry, I'm out of time. I'm sorry. Yeah, there you go. Thank you, Larry.

0: 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The Commonwealth Report brings you honest, unfiltered reporting. 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Take back your news. You know, Richard Nixon and Spiro Agnew both took cash bribes while they were in the White House. Since then, you know, the Supreme Court, or at least five Republicans on the Supreme Court, made it a lot easier for politicians to take bribes with their Citizens United decision, which basically legalized political bribery as long as it's done through campaigns or PACs or super PACs. But for some people, there's just never enough money, right? Donald Trump has been running small-time hustles to make money for decades, selling sneakers, Bibles, steaks, vodka, water. But now he's hit the big time. He's got these fungible tokens, right? Fungible crypto assets, which are basically just digital pictures of Donald Trump that say, fight, fight, fight. And he has turned them into an $8 billion machine. His wife is in on this, too, with his Trump coin. It's a new way that foreign powers and billionaires in the United States can just shovel money into Donald Trump's pocket. There's a whole article about it over at HartmanReport.com titled Presidential Payola, the Evolution of Political Bribery. Check it out. Minutes past the hour, so this is wild. This fellow threw a garden party, and we're going to get to who he is in just a moment. Threw a garden party for the Tate brothers. Andrew Tate has been charged with 42 felonies, including rape, human trafficking, assault, occasioning bodily harm, and 19 charges relating to indecent images of a child and extreme pornography. And his brother Tristan has been hit with 17 felony charges in the UK, including rape, sexual assault, and trafficking. Seven women made allegations against him. And four British women allege Andrew Tate strangled two women so often and with such force that they developed burst capillaries in their eyes. One of those women alleges he raped her, whipped her with a belt, and pointed a gun in her face. All four women in that suit allege he choked them. He had his hand around one woman's throat when he asked her out loud, I'm just debating whether to rape you or not. The filing said then he raped her. And so who is the guy who threw a party for these guys? In Washington, D.C., with 150 guests? And then led a field trip to Ned, the private club near the White House where cabinet secretaries hang out? It's a Washington, D.C. garden party. This guy is the president's special envoy for global partnerships. Who is that? Who is partying with the Tate brothers? Well, his name is Paolo Zampoli. He's sort of famous because he's the guy who claims that he introduced Trump to Melania, although others suggest that it was actually Jeffrey Epstein who introduced Trump to Melania. I have no idea who's telling the truth here. He was a modeling agency boss. Trump put him on the board of the Kennedy Center. Zampoli confirmed to the Daily Mail that he hosted the Tates at his D.C. home and squired them around town. During the same trip, the brothers got a photo op with Texas Congressman Wesley Hunt. Jeffrey Epstein, now Zampoli used to run a modeling company where he would bring young women in and then send them off to magazine shoots and apparently to other things, because Jeffrey Epstein was one of his clients. And Jeffrey Epstein was not using models for magazine shoots. Zampoli's company was called ID Model Management. And in fact, in 2004, Zampoli and Epstein partnered in a bid to buy Elite Model Management. Zampoli also became a partner in an ocean charity called Terra Mar that was founded by Ghislaine Maxwell. His name appears repeatedly in the Epstein documents released by the Justice Department, including an FBI interview with a woman who says that he basically gave her to Epstein, who raped her. His ex-partner, they never got married, but they've got a child together, Amanda Ungaro. They lived together for 20 years. She divorced him. She's the one who says that this Melania cute meat story is fiction and that the Trumps actually met through Epstein. She was there, or at least says she was. In March, he asked a top ICE official to deport his wife. His wife was Brazilian, or is Brazilian, Ungaro. the mother of his child, during their custody battle, to settle a personal score, using the federal government to settle a personal score. This is the guy who is partying with the Tates. This is the guy who is Donald Trump's best friend. This is the guy Donald Trump has made the president's special envoy for global partnerships. This is the guy who is Melania's best friend, I guess. Wild stuff. It's going to be interesting to see where this goes. Again, there's going to be a court case on this one, I believe on Thursday, where they're going to decide whether or not to extradite these guys to Great Britain, which is typically routine because we've got an extradition treaty with them. Finally, our geeky science for the day, the tiger mosquito, these little striped tiger mosquitoes, came to North America from Asia, presumably on a boatload of tires, actually, is the best guess. They're an invasive species. They have now spread across the country. And what's amazing is this new Aedes albopictus is the Asian tiger mosquito. And this is the mosquito, by the way. The indigenous North American mosquitoes do not spread dengue or Zika or chikungunya, but these tiger mosquitoes will. And they can also spread malaria. And so what they found was in 2016, they found this one little isolated place in Wake County, North Carolina, where the Asian tiger mosquitoes had a mutation that allowed them to ignore perethrins, the main anti-mosquito stuff that you buy at the drugstore or at the hardware store and you spray in your backyard. And now, this is just published in the journal Parasites and Vectors, they found that that one single genetic change that first occurred in Wake County, North Carolina, has now spread across the country. Because people are spraying their yards with these perethrins, and it's killing all the other mosquitoes that would compete with the tiger mosquitoes. And the tiger mosquitoes with the mutations are the only ones surviving, and they're like filling the ecological niche, which makes it much more dangerous for all of us. Louise was telling me this morning, she said, when you mess with the web of life, you just never know what's going to bite you back. She was so right.
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0: But enough of my pontifications and theories. What's on your mind today? I'll pick up your calls right after the break.

charged for free speech, journalist's phone records seized, a McCarthyite Cuba report, a soiree for the Tate brothers, brands bankrolling ICE, and tougher mosquitoes. Good morning. This is the Commonwealth Report, news for the public, not the powerful. You can follow us at commonwealthreport.news. 80 days in a cage while Homan whines about milk. Salah Sarsour is the president of Wisconsin's largest mosque. He's a Palestinian-American who's lived in this country for more than 30 years, a legal permanent resident with no criminal record, got a green card. In March, more than 10 ICE agents pulled him over while he was driving and hauled him away. The government called him a foreign policy threat. His lawyers say the real reason was simple. He spoke up for Palestinian rights. Sarsour spent more than 80 days locked up. He has diabetes and he lost over 30 pounds while his blood sugar got checked just once a month. A federal judge finally ordered him released, ruling he had a substantial First Amendment claim. Sarsour said the treatment brought back memories of an Israeli military jail. Quote, "For 80 days, I haven't been able to step outside and breathe fresh air," he said. Now compare that to

Now the government wants to unmask their confidential sources. The Times is fighting back in court, calling the subpoenas abusive and improper. Quote, "We are going to court to defend our journalists' right to report freely," the paper's top lawyer said. Remember last year, Pam Bondi scrapped the rule that protected reporters from exactly this. When the government starts hunting the phone records of a journalist's mother, that's not law enforcement. That's intimidation. Is Marco Rubio building the case to invade Cuba? The Department Department just dropped a 100-page report titled Cuba, the Capital of 21st Century Communism. It claims Cuba has spent 7 decades infiltrating our government and recruiting American activists. Secretary of State Marco Rubio, a longtime champion of regime change, called Cuba the leading sponsor of radical leftism in America. Critics aren't buying it. Free speech groups call the whole thing McCarthyite. They say it revives Cold War conspiracy theories and even cite the old House Un-American Activities Committee to smear activists as foreign agents. One watchdog said the report is, quote, designed to justify both domestic repression and regime change in Cuba. So this isn't really about Cuba. It's about giving Trump a permission slip, both to crack down on dissent at home and maybe to send in the military abroad. Why did Trump's envoy party with the Tate brothers? Andrew and Tristan Tate are sitting in federal detention in Miami. British prosecutors just hit them with 59 charges between them, including rape, human trafficking, and crimes involving images of children. 7 women, offenses spanning years, U.S. Marshals grabbed them on a sealed warrant. But here's the part that should stop you cold. Just 4 days before the arrest, Trump's special envoy, Paolo Zampoli, threw the brothers a garden party in Washington near the White House. This is the same Zampoli who admitted on camera he knew Jeffrey Epstein had young girls around him. And the Tate's own lawyer is bragging that their power to sway the next election is, quote, unmatched. Here's the catch. The final call on whether they get extradited belongs to one man, Marco Rubio. Watch what he does next. Your favorite brands are bankrolling the ice machine. Ever wonder who's paying the politicians who keep handing ICE more power? A new investigation followed the money. More than 140 members of Congress sponsored bills expanding ICE, and the corporate cash flowed right to them. The number one consumer brand backing them was Elon Musk's SpaceX, which cut $589,000 to 63 of them. Right behind it, Home Depot, Walmart, Toyota, and Google, all writing fat checks. Here's what stings. Back in Trump's first term, some of these same companies signed letters defending immigrant kids. This time around, not one of them has said a word against the raids. They found out cruelty is profitable, and they decided to cash in. Geeky science alert, is your bug spray breeding super mosquitoes? And finally, a warning from the backyard. Scientists at North Carolina State spent 9 years tracking the Asian tiger mosquito, this little monster that spreads dengue and Zika. They tested nearly 2,700 of them, and they found something spooky. A mutation that lets these bugs shrug off common bug spray showed up in one neighborhood in 2018 and then spread across the whole country by 2023. The culprit? All of us. When everybody sprays their own yard with no coordination, the weak mosquitoes die and the tough ones survive to breed. So every time you fog your patio, you might be building a stronger bug. The mosquitoes are evolving, and your garden is their gym. And that's the way it is today, Tuesday, July 21st, 2026. I'm Tom Hartman. Did you know that every weekday we send out an email before the show giving you all the topics coming up so you could be fully informed and ready to interact with our program? Or that after the show we send out Sue's Stack, a list of every topic I've discussed along with clickable hot links to every source of information I've shared with you on the air? It's all completely free and available over at tom.tv, T-H-O-M.tv. Check it out.

You were promised something. Work hard, play by the rules, and you'd own a home, raise a family, and retire with dignity. That was the deal. It was called the American Dream. So what happened? Well, it didn't die. It was killed. And we know who did it, when they did it, and how they got away with it. Who killed the American Dream? The greatest political crime ever told. A new book by me, Tom Hartman. That's Who Killed the American Dream? The greatest political crime ever told. So have you noticed that the Republicans are pretty much not talking about a constitutional convention anymore? They used to be gung-ho to rewrite the Constitution. You know, they wanted to put corporate personhood in there. They wanted to change it so that women can't vote. They wanted to

0: do away with the election of senators, repeal the 17th Amendment, take us back to them being appointed by the states. They had all these weird, they wanted to outlaw labor unions, all these weird ideas, but they've stopped talking about it. I mean, they're still moving forward on it, but it's not Project 2025, for example, you know, their ultimate talking document, does not have one single mention in it about a constitutional convention. Why would that be? Well, it's because the Supreme Court is doing their work for them. I mean, you know, just they have overturned Article 2. They've overturned the 1st, 4th, 9th, and 14th Amendments. They've overturned Article 1, Section 7. All the details of this whole thing are over at HartmanReport.com. You got to check it out. Hydrate. 35 minutes past the hour. Picking up your calls here. What's on your mind? Leslie, listening on WHMT in Amherst, Massachusetts. Hey, Leslie, what's up?
1: Hi, Tom. Well, I'm still sitting here gobsmacked with everything that I've been listening to today, and I'm not even sure if my question now is worth talking about. But you mentioned something before the last, I think the last break, about even if we win in November, which I am praying deeply for. They're going to steal it from us.
0: They're going to try.
1: They're going to take it away.
0: There's no doubt. They're going to try.
1: Yeah. And the big thing is the martial law, which is scaring me to no end. And if they do call on martial law, what do we, as the people who are so against all of this, what can we possibly do? I mean, it's my soul is just breaking open.
0: Yeah.
1: Because I don't know what to think anymore. It's so frightening.
0: When you look around,
1: and I wanted to.
0: I'm sorry.
1: Yeah, I just wanted to talk about that. And the other point that I wanted to bring out was, what would happen if all of us people, you know, the millions that voted against this horrendous situation with Trump, what if we wanted to break away and start our own republic? Is that something that anyone has ever thought about?
0: Yeah.
1: And that all the sorry. Okay, go ahead. Please talk.
0: Mostly right wingers. There are at least a half a dozen secession movements in the United States. There's one in Maine. There was one in New Hampshire. There's several of them in California. There's one big one. The whole Jefferson area thing. There's one here in the Pacific Northwest. Idaho, you know, taking a chunk of Oregon and then declaring itself a separate nation. I mean, there's just been a bunch of them, but they've all been driven by right wingers. To the best of my knowledge, there's no left wing secession attempts. Cascadia. Well, there is this compact that California, Oregon, and Washington State have, but it's basically economic. It's not so much political. In terms of your first question, you know, what do you do if Trump declares martial law and just says, you know, dissent is illegal? When you look at nations around the world where their leaders have done this, Erdogan in Turkey, for example, or, El-Sisi in Egypt, these were democracies that ceased to be democracies, or Orban in Hungary, or Putin in Russia. In each case, what happened was the people showed up in the streets, and ultimately the people were suppressed. In all four of those countries, the people were suppressed. However, in Hungary, the people ultimately prevailed, and they're in the process of reclaiming their democracy right now as they're purging Orban's peoples out of the senior levels of government. We'll see how it goes, you know, and hopefully they end up with. But, you know, it took them a decade and a half, almost two decades, to recover from Orban doing pretty much exactly what Trump is doing right now. In fact, Orban, most people think it is and was Trump's model. And Orban was simply modeling what Putin did. It's just that, you know, Orban did it a little more friendly and gentler and slower because he was part of the EU and he couldn't quite move as fast as Putin did. So the bottom line, Leslie, is people show up in the streets, and either they prevail or they don't.
1: What I don't understand is we have been. I've gone to every New Kings rally. I've promoted it. I mean, We've been out there, I mean, with the killings
0: right.
1: that just happened again in Maine. And, you know, I'm a nurse, and I bled for Alex Pretty. I just don't know what to expect or how to prepare for this.
0: Well, and that's exactly how they want us to be thinking and feeling. You know, they want us to feel disempowered and panicked and concerned. And what I'm saying is, let's just take one day at a time. Let's do the best we can. Let's keep all of our friends as well-informed as possible. Share your information sources with people. If there's newsletters that you get or, you know, radio stations or whatever that you listen to that, you know, you get important information from, share it with everybody you know. You know, we have to get ready for this. And there is no specific manual for how to get ready for this other than connecting with each other. Reaching out to your local politicians and getting to know them, because resistance at the local level is going to be the key all the way across.
1: I call Elizabeth Warren at least 3 times a week.
0: Yeah, but I'm talking about reaching out to the mayor of Amherst, reaching out to your city council, reaching out to your state representative, reaching out to your state senator. You know, that those relationships are just as important as calling Elizabeth Warren. So, and reaching out to your neighbors. And if you are a member of any community groups, you know, from a knitting circle to a book club to a Lions group or something like that, those are the places where resistance happens. That's how the American Revolution started, was these committees of, you know, it wasn't commerce. There was a phrase for it. But basically what they were run by women. And they were groups that were like writing up little pamphlets and telling what, you know, what's going on with the British and who's doing what and where are the soldiers, and circulating these things kind of semi-anonymously with committees of correspondence, they were called. And just look up committees of correspondence and that whole story in the American Revolution. And, you know, I think that's sort of what Substack is in a way now. But we can create our own little local networks that are like committees of correspondence. So, Leslie, I've got to move along, but thank you. That was a great question. I'm sorry there's not an easy answer, but it's going to be a tough, probably next 2.5 years.
1: Put it out there again so someone else was listening, realize that we are struggling, but we're not giving up.
0: There you go. Leslie, thank you. I appreciate that. Alice in San Angelo, Texas. Hey, Alice, what's on your mind today?
2: Well, what you said, Tom, about Trump not wanting Vance to be, or Rubio, either one, to be the next after him. Mm-hmm. I think you said that yesterday. It brought to my mind something I heard several weeks ago now, that Tony Scaramucci said on 2 different interviews or podcasts, I'm not sure which, because I saw them both on Facebook. And so I listened to them because, you know, I know he has a thing with Trump. But anyway, he's against him. And so I thought, what has he got to say? And he said to both, in both these instances, he said, you wait and see. After the primaries, no matter how it goes, Trump is going to find a reason, a reason to get rid of Vance, and he's just going to get rid of Rubio. He's just going to dump him.
0: Well, I think he's going to. I think he's going
2: to
0: blame the Iran war on Rubio.
2: Get rid of Vance. Yeah, and he said it. And my thought was, but wait a minute, Vance was elected.
0: Yeah.
2: So the only way to get rid of him is by impeachment. And would he actually, with everything he's doing, would he actually come up with some kind of charges against Vance to get him kicked out?
0: No, I think that's pretty unlikely.
2: And now
0: I'm
2: wondering if he would do that.
0: Yeah, I think what Trump knows is that Vance, the problem that Vance has is that his persona, the way he presents himself to others, is kind of pseudo-intellectual. And a little bit effeminate for the Pete Hegseth crowd. You know, he's not the macho man,
2: and
0: he's married to a brown skinned woman, and he's got brown skinned children, and so I think the conclusion that Trump has come to is that MAGA will never follow Vance. He's too smart for them, and he's too closely associated to a brown skinned woman, and. So who replaces him? And he's been thinking Rubio, but I get the feeling, and this is just an intuition, although there's other people expressing this opinion as well, that Trump is going to have to blame the Iran war on somebody. And probably the fall guy is going to be Rubio, because Vance has been fairly—he's been leaking this like a friggin' sieve for months now, that he did not like the war in Iran, he did not want to do the war in Iran, he had nothing to do with the war in Iran. And so Rubio gets blamed for it. And what does that do? It leaves the—you know, he doesn't have to get rid of Vance. He just has to make—you know, he just has to, you know, kind of put him out to pasture, you know, which he's already done. And so that creates this space for Don Jr. to come in and be the fair-haired boy, to use the old, I suppose, racist expression, you know, to be the one who's going to be the heir to the throne. And I've already, first part of that project is to make sure that Don Jr. has several billion dollars in his back pocket that can't be taken away from him. And they're in the process of doing that. And then, you know, given our campaign finance system, he can basically buy his way into office. And so I'm expecting a major, after the primary, or not after the primary, after the November election, regardless of which way it goes, whether the Republicans prevail or whether the Democrats prevail, I am expecting a major PR campaign to rehabilitate the image of Don Jr. and present him to the world as a serious businessman, a successful businessman, and a serious potential diplomat and you know, like that. Because the Trump crime family has figured out that the quickest way to make billions of dollars is to run a corrupt administration. It's what Orban figured out. It's what Putin figured out. It's what El-Sisi figured out. It's what, I mean, you know, dictators around the world, what's the first thing they do? They grab all the money they can. And that's what they're in the process of doing right now. And now that's going to become the new family business. It's much more profitable than real estate. If you can get, you know, hundreds of companies giving you $1 million at a pop just to get the legislation that they want or the policies that they want. So that's my guess of how this is all going to play out, Alice. But again, it's just a guess. I mean, I'm fairly well informed, but I don't have a crystal ball. Alice, thanks for the call. It's great to hear from you. I appreciate it. We'll be right back.
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0: Defending America from the weapons of mass deception. I'll be right back with you and your calls.

0: And welcome back, John in Seattle. Hey, John, what's on your mind today?
1: Yeah, good morning, Tom.
0: Hey.
1: I was listening to you talking about Mark Rubio or whatever with Cuba.
0: Mm-hmm.
1: And I was, as you were talking about it, you mentioned Clarence Thomas and all that. And I wanted to suggest there's a filmmaker named Michael Kirk who in the year 2023 made a documentary, and it's on YouTube.
0: Mm-hmm.
1: It's called Clarence and Jeannie Thomas, Politics, Power, and the Supreme Court.
0: Hmm.
1: It has to do with him being involved with the Black Panther Power. He was a member. So it would have been nice
0: back
1: to have mentioned that when you were talking about him.
0: Yeah. So back in the day, Clarence Thomas was in the Black Panthers. Reading something like that.
1: This is a fantastic documentary.
0: It shows
1: Clarence Thomas's life from the beginning all the way till today.
0: Yeah. And his wife, Jeannie, she was a cult member for a while, wasn't she?
1: She's with the John Birch Society and Goldwater, Republican, far right.
0: Yeah, interesting. I'll have to check it out.
1: The upbringing in the segregated Georgia, that was Clarence Thomas.
0: Yeah.
1: And so he was against affirmative action.
0: Yeah.
1: At the beginning.
0: Oh, and that's why Reagan, I think it was, put him in charge of affirmative action within the White House. And that's where he was plucked from when Bush Sr. put him on the Supreme Court.
1: It
0: would be fascinating to hear from.
1: Well, Anita Hill is in this documentary as far as the court case goes. So
0: right. It's
1: very, very enlightening.
0: I would love to hear from some of our Black listeners about their thoughts on Black people like Clarence Thomas, who so aggressively oppose any kind of program that might specifically help Black people.
1: Well, documentary, this guy Michael Kirk is a veteran,
0: mm-hmm.
1: But he's just beautiful because he has his friends in the documentary talking about how Clarence Thomas was committing sodomy, or not sodomy, but was real, you know, into women.
0: Mm-hmm.
1: I don't know what you call it. He didn't rape them, but
0: he was just promiscuous.
1: With Anita Hill.
0: Yeah. No, he was. You know, he had a reputation as what they used to call back in the day, a ladies' man. But I'm wondering about this. You know, is he a self-hating Black man who married a white woman, or is there some actual rationale or political construct or social construct?
1: Well, in the documentary, he was moving up and wanted power. And so he went to a college. He was into the white college situation there,
0: is he a Black guy who wanted to be a white guy? I mean, I just don't. I don't quite understand it.
1: When he met Jeannie Thomas, that's where it all began.
0: Yeah.
1: And it almost failed. They almost didn't elect him. So the documentary is just the best I've ever seen. I'd always recommend it to anyone I meet.
0: Okay. I'll have to check it out. John, thank you for the call. 51 minutes past the hour. I'll be back with more of your calls in just a minute. Stay with us.

0: Hey, thanks so much for sharing our program and for reaching out to our stations and sponsors and letting them know that you're listening. It really means a lot to us. Welcome back. 9 minutes before the hour, picking up your calls here. Mark in Sauk City, Wisconsin. Hey, Mark, what's up?
1: Yeah, well, you kind of, so many topics today. Marco Rubio, I wouldn't think a war against Cuba would be very popular with the American people.
0: Mm-hmm.
1: On the whole secessionist thing of some states, that's a whole article. I had to look this up because I'd seen it before. That's a whole article for Section 3 where you can't do that without permission of the states themselves.
0: That's correct.
1: Congress.
0: Yeah, it's in the Constitution.
1: You can't do that. For the mosquito thing, I saw a little interesting fact. I brought up to mind an interesting thing of Charles Mann's book, 1493, that is likely that malaria came over with English colonists because malaria did not exist in the Americas until the Europeans brought it over. I mean, there may have been other mosquito-borne illnesses, but...
0: Yeah, I did not know that.
1: And he posited that it's... You know, some scientists think it could have just taken one case of somebody coming over with the malaria, you know, malaria plasmoid in their system.
0: Yeah.
1: Parasite in the system to actually infect the entire, all the continents, both the continents with the disease. It is just remarkable to me that with these Republicans talking about this, you know, I mean, I wonder sometimes if we're getting to the point of the late Roman Republic where, you know, people dispatched their political foes with, you know, various poisons and that, and I don't want to see that happening because, you know, are these, you know, guys going to have to go around with some kind of taster device or have a taster, you know, that tastes the food for them before they take a bite of it?
0: Well, that was just a different era. I mean, there's other ways to destroy people now without actually killing them. You can destroy them economically, politically, culturally, socially.
1: And as far as Trump, you know, trying to take over, you know, by means of, you know, just declaring the elections invalid, then it's just... maybe then the only effective thing there would be just complete general strike. I mean, that, just freeze everything. I mean, it is just...
0: Yeah, that's the other part of everybody getting in the streets is a general strike. And I should have mentioned that when I'm forgetting her name, called in a little earlier. But good point, Mark.
1: Because here in Wisconsin, we've got Tom Tiffany running for governor. And from what I've, you know, gleaned from the information I've seen, is that most of the Republican Party, you know, in the Congress at the time, or those newly elected, were actually involved in the, you know, the plot to overturn the election because they didn't, you know, there wasn't enough of them condemning, you know, the assault in the Capitol on that day. They didn't come out and just say, as a matter of course, just say, immediately, you know, ratify the election of Joe Biden.
0: Right.
1: Some of them voted against or find various ways of voting against, you know, ratifying.
0: Well, some of them were faithless electors, too, weren't they?
1: That was a state. Well, they, you know, Tom Tiffany's colleague, Scott Fitzgerald, arranged the room for the fake electors to meet in the state capitol.
0: There you
1: and
0: go.
1: They took and they formed their coalition and signed their electoral ballot, their fake electoral ballots, after the Wisconsin Supreme Court closed the door on overturning the election here in Wisconsin. So, I mean, it's faithless in so many different ways. And that, in my opinion, that because of that, because of the 14th Amendment, Section 3, even though the Supreme Court wants to ignore it. I mean, the standard there is that these guys were engaged in an insurrection and trying to overturn and denying, additionally, denying the Section 2 of 14th Amendment.
0: Oh, and many of them were convicted of it. Many of them were convicted of it. Mark, I've got to move along, but you build a strong case and a lot of great points. Thank you. John, in Navarre, Florida, am I saying it right, John?
2: Yeah, Navarre, Florida. Hello there, Tom.
0: Hey.
2: Can you hear me all right?
0: Sure.
2: Very good. Thanks very much for having me on the program today. Tom, I'm wondering if Anything Goes Summer might extend to a brief discussion about 9/11,
0: sure,
2: which could be mentioned in a new book idea for you. Now, most of your listeners probably know that you have been reluctant to venture too far down into the 9/11 rabbit hole over the years, and that's quite understandable. You want to stay clear of Alex Jones territory, of course. Now, that said, however, we are only a few months away from the 25th anniversary of 9/11, and I'm wondering if Trump's Iran debacle is an opportunity for a deep dive into the history of American imperialism.
0: I think a larger frame for that, John, would be asking the question, is Trump going after Iran because he is hoping that they will commit something analogous to 9/11 that will give him an excuse to declare a national emergency and martial law?
2: Mm-hmm. Mm-hmm. Well, would you consider adding a new addition to your Hidden History series that could include a reference to 9/11, but in a broader historical context?
0: Probably not, but I do, like I said, 9/11 was the biggest gift George W. Bush could have ever had. He was unpopular. He was an illegitimate president, and most Americans knew it. He was flailing, and suddenly he became a war president. And Trump thought that invading Iran might do the same thing for him. And obviously, it's blowing up in his face. But I think that, you know, my personal opinion is that Trump is hoping that Iran will strike us here in the United States so that he will have an excuse. John, thanks for the call. We're hitting the top of the hour here. On the other side of the break, our buddy John Pavlovitz, the Methodist minister, is going to drop by and speak about Christian nationalists mocking Jesus and making atheists. Stick around. It's going to get real interesting.
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4: While the production of my lowdown commentaries is high-tech, I confess that I'm antiquated. I still write each piece in longhand, applying my ballpoint to paper. This has caused bewildered glances from some who see me scribbling away in local coffee shops and bars. Recently, one fellow sidled up and whispered, "Watch out! If they see you doing this, they'll haul you off to the Smithsonian." But we handwriters might not be as obsolete as the key tappers assume. A fast-spreading grassroots movement is calling for schools to re-emphasize the value of writing and printing by hand instead of being wholly dependent on machines. Already, 24 states, as varied as Mississippi and California, now require public schools to teach cursive writing in 3rd through 5th grades. This squares with new understanding of how brains absorb information. While keyboards are faster, the slower, more tactile act of handwriting creates longer-lasting comprehension of letters and better retention of the thoughts they convey. Neuroscientists find that rote keystrokes on a computer require little mental engagement, while physically drawing out words and ideas takes coordination of multiple areas of the brain to focus memory, eyes, and fingers on creating a written product. Just writing this piece conjured up a fond remembrance of my early childhood, sitting on the floor of our home learning to draw the ABCs, both print and cursive, on those line practice pads. It was both an artistic exercise and the development of a foundational tool for a life of learning. This is Jim Hightower saying, yes, computer literacy is an indispensable element of today's childhood curriculum, but so is the richer development of human thinking through putting pen to paper. So let's do both.

Caged for free speech, journalist phone records seized, a McCarthyite Cuba report, a soiree for the Tate brothers, brands bankrolling ICE, and tougher mosquitoes. Good morning, this is the Commonwealth Report, news for the public, not the powerful. You can follow us at commonwealthreport.news. 80 days in a cage while Homan whines about milk. Salah Sarsour is the president of Wisconsin's largest mosque. He's a Palestinian American who's lived in this country for more than 30 years, a legal permanent resident with no criminal record, got a green card. In March, more than 10 ICE agents pulled him over while he was driving and hauled him away. The government called him a foreign policy threat. His lawyers say the real reason was simple. He spoke up for Palestinian rights. Sarsour spent more than 80 days locked up. He has diabetes and he lost over 30 pounds while his blood sugar got checked just once a month. A federal judge finally ordered him released, ruling he had a substantial First Amendment claim. Sarsour said the treatment brought back memories of an Israeli military jail. Quote, "For 80 days, I haven't been able to step outside and breathe fresh air," he said. Now compare that to Porter's czar Tom Homan. This week he stood outside the White House and complained that he can't buy a quart of milk without a security detail. A man loses 30 pounds in a cage for speaking his mind, and the guy running the machine is crying about grocery shopping? Is the government hunting reporters' phone records now? The Trump administration is going after the New York Times, and not just the reporters. The Justice Department subpoenaed the phone records of several Times journalists and even their relatives. We're talking about the spouses of two reporters and one reporter's mother. Their crime? They wrote about the new Qatari-gifted Air Force One and reported that the Secret Service warned Trump the plane wasn't safe enough. Now the government wants to unmask their confidential sources. The Times is fighting back in court, calling the subpoenas abusive and improper. Quote, "We are going to court to defend our journalists' right to report freely," the paper's top lawyer said. Remember last year, Pam Bondi scrapped the rule that protected reporters from exactly this. When the government starts hunting the phone records of a journalist's mother, that's not law enforcement. That's intimidation. Is Marco Rubio building the case to invade Cuba? The State Department just dropped a 100-page report titled Cuba, the Capital of 21st Century Communism. It claims Cuba has spent seven decades infiltrating our government and recruiting American activists. Secretary of State Marco Rubio, a longtime champion of regime change, called Cuba the leading sponsor of radical leftism in America. Critics aren't buying it. Free speech groups call the whole thing McCarthyite. They say it revives Cold War conspiracy theories and even cite the old House Un-American Activities Committee to smear activists as foreign agents. One watchdog said the report is, quote, "designed to justify both domestic repression and regime change in Cuba." So this isn't really about Cuba. It's about giving Trump a permission slip, both to crack down on dissent at home and maybe to send in the military abroad. Why did Trump's envoy party with the Tate brothers? Andrew and Tristan Tate are sitting in federal detention in Miami. British prosecutors just hit them with 59 charges between them, including rape, human trafficking, and crimes involving images of children. Seven women, offenses spanning years, U.S. Marshals grabbed them on a sealed warrant. But here's the part that should stop you cold. Just 4 days before the arrest, Trump's special envoy, Paolo Zampoli, threw the brothers a garden party in Washington near the White House. This is the same Zampoli who admitted on camera he knew Jeffrey Epstein had young girls around him. And the Tate's own lawyer is bragging that their power to sway the next election is, quote, unmatched. Here's the catch. The final call on whether they get extradited belongs to one man, Marco Rubio. Watch what he does next. Your favorite brands are bankrolling the ICE machine. Ever wonder who's paying the politicians who keep handing ICE more power? A new investigation followed the money. More than 140 members of Congress sponsored bills expanding ICE, and the corporate cash flowed right to them. The number one consumer brand backing them was Elon Musk's SpaceX, which cut $589,000 to 63 of them. Right behind it, Home Depot, Walmart, Toyota, and Google, all writing fat checks. Here's what stings. Back in Trump's first term, some of these same companies signed letters defending immigrant kids. This time around, not one of them has said a word against the raids. They found out cruelty is profitable, and they decided to cash in. Geeky science alert, is your bug spray breeding super mosquitoes? And finally, a warning from the backyard. Scientists at North Carolina State spent 9 years tracking the Asian tiger mosquito, this little monster that spreads dengue and Zika. They tested nearly 2,700 of them, and they found something spooky.
A mutation that lets these bugs shrug off common bug spray showed up in one neighborhood in 2018 and then spread across the whole country by 2023. The culprit? All of us. When everybody sprays their own yard with no coordination, the weak mosquitoes die and the tough ones survive to breed. So every time you fog your patio, you might be building a stronger bug. The mosquitoes are evolving, and your garden is their gym. And that's the way it is today, Tuesday, July 21st, 2026. I'm Tom Hartman. Did you know that every weekday we send out an email before the show giving you all the topics coming up so you could be fully informed and ready to interact with our program? Or that after the show we send out Sue's Stack, a list of every topic I've discussed along with clickable hot links to every source of information I've shared with you on the air? It's all completely free and available over at tom.tv, T-H-O-M.tv. Check it out.

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1: Welcome to the third hour of our program. On the line with us, our buddy John Pavlovitz, the writer, pastor, activist. His latest book, Here and Now, Small and Close. And this is one of the coolest little children's books that I have seen in a long, long time, with an amazing, just an absolutely wonderful message. His website, the Beautiful Mess, is over at John Pavlovitz, PAVLOVITZ.substack.com, or you can just plug in The Beautiful Mess and it'll pop up. John, welcome back to the program. It's so great to have you with us.
2: Thanks, my friend. So good to see you.
1: Thank you. Back at you. So Here and Now, Small and Close. I mean, when I read this, I was like, shades of Ram Dass. This is like, you know, Be Here Now for little kids. It's just brilliant.
2: Oh, thank you, man. Yeah, it was an effort for me to give a message for young people that I've been giving to adults for decades now, that we always have two things at any juncture. We have proximity to pain and agency to alleviate it. And it's an effort to give us a measure of control in times that feel out of control. And I think adults and children could use that message right now.
1: Yeah, just ask yourself, where am I? What time is it?
2: That's right.
1: I am here. It is now. There's a bunch of great stuff over on your website that I'd love to talk with you about, but I just wanted to focus on this one in particular. Christian nationalists are mocking Jesus, making atheists, and creating an exodus from the church. I mean, this seems to me like an existential crisis for Christianity writ large. For people who are unfamiliar with you, give us just a minute or so about your past. And, you know, what brought you to this moment? And then if you could expound on that, please.
2: Sure. Yeah, I began probably about three decades ago as a local church pastor and entered that quite naive and just started going through the church and becoming a part of the system. And it was during that time that I realized, you know, how attached so much of Christianity was to conservative right-wing politics. And as I moved through that, it became more and more difficult for me to stay aligned with this thing that was so antithetical to Jesus. And so I started speaking out more explicitly on matters of race and gender, and that became a liability for me in that setting. And so I was one day fired for, you know, my stance, but it allowed me to speak with a clarity, with an authenticity that I never could as a local church pastor. And so that's brought me to this place where I can now speak into that culture directly.
1: Right, and that was in the United Methodist Church, as I recall.
2: I was actually not fired from a Methodist church, so I still have great standing with them. But, and Tom, you know, started in 2015, really during that presidential campaign, saying there are some disturbing things happening in my church, but in the larger church in America. Mm-hmm. And I just felt a responsibility to speak directly to those things. And I think more ministers really need to be doing that.
1: So let's speak to those things. How is it? First of all, in your opinion, what is it that is corrupting Christianity in the United States?
2: Well, I think, you know, you've had a group of people who've been raised for generations with fear as the center of their religion. And that fear always requires an adversary, an encroaching enemy, you know, someone to be defeated. And so that fear is constantly ratcheted up by, you know, the politics and the religion in concert. And so there's people who are in this addled state and they're not thinking clearly. And I think that allowed Trump to come in and do exactly what he does, which was point out fake emergencies, you know, curated conspiracies, and then say that he could fix it. And it's allowed so many Christians to make bedfellows that I don't think they would have 10 years ago, especially when you have Supreme Court seats. That's a pretty seductive lure, that kind of power.
1: Yeah. And what kind of, well, first of all, what kind of person goes down that road in your experience?
2: Well, I think the slope is so slippery, and it's a million small moral concessions. And I think to get to that point where they finally, in 2016, voted for Trump, having 2 weeks earlier seen the Access Hollywood tapes, once they make that decision, then they are morally compromised, and they have to deny all plausible reality around them, and they have to do all sorts of theological gymnastics to stay aligned with this person. And I think there's so much self-preservation at stake, people not wanting to admit, I've made a mistake. I've become a, you know, tethered to this thing that is the opposite of the namesake of my faith tradition.
1: I'm hearing from, I would call them young people, you know, peers of my kids who are now in their 40s, that religion is viewed by them as more like a social club, and increasingly a social club for bigots. And it strikes me as a tragedy. I mean, you're arguing that these people are not just doing what you just laid out, but that they're actually mocking Jesus in the process, and that they're actually making atheists and creating an exodus from the church. I mean, that was your title. Can you elaborate on that? How does that happen?
2: Well, there's an irony here, Tom, that the people who for 60 years, these evangelicals have been, you know, saying that there's this war on Jesus, on Christianity, and it's true, it's just coming from inside the house. Mm. And so they've been able to, you know, ratchet up that fear, and yet the truth is, the Jesus of the Gospels would be in danger right now. He would not be welcome in Trump's America. He would not be welcome at white evangelical nationalistic churches. And so somehow that cognitive dissonance, it escapes them. And I think for people like me, I try to continually lift up those teachings of compassion and mercy and justice and diversity. And I force those people to deal with Jesus and not the religious kind of fear stories they've been told.
1: So how do you do that? I mean, let's maybe role play it a little bit. I had a guy call yesterday who, you know, I knew he was a right winger, but he mm-hmm. called and he said, you know, so you've read the Bible four times. And I was like, yeah, I read it every night before I went to sleep for 4 years to, you know, you can get these through the Bible in a year things. And, you know, not to mention my earlier dips into theology that you and I have discussed. And I took it as a good faith question, but what he was trying to do was lead me down into some little rabbit hole where some aspect of Christianity that he believed I didn't believe, and therefore he could declare me a blasphemer and an unbeliever. And when I figured out that he was not interested in actually having a conversation, he was trying to do a gotcha. I just moved along.
2: But, sure.
1: And I'm sure you've seen those kind, or probably been involved in those kind of circumstances. But what do you mm-hmm. say to people like that who are like, you know, Trump is fine. You know, what we're doing in Iran is fine. What we're doing to the people in the United States, cutting them off from health care, that's all good stuff. The only thing you have to do is proclaim that Jesus is king of the world, you know, is Lord, your Lord and Savior, and that, you know, God's in charge of everything, and that every word in the Bible is divinely inspired, and you will be just fine.
2: Yeah, I think part of what I do is I just take them through the Sermon on the Mount, and I'll ask them to tell me where they see those values embodied in the life and the work and the legislation of Donald Trump and the Republican Party, because there are really no connection points when you can do that. And what we see so many of these people, Tom, that we're talking about, they're Bible believing, but not really Bible reading. They've got a certain small group of texts that they are told what these things mean and how to apply them, but they've really not read the Gospels, or they've forgotten everything they ever learned growing up. And that's what sticks with me. The people who raised so many of us, they have abandoned everything they told us to be, you know, and I've written about that this week, that we did what you told us to do in Sunday school and church. We became those people, and now we're pariahs to people like you.
1: Yeah. Yeah. In fact, I challenged him. I said, you know, I'll bet you haven't actually read the Bible. He's like, well, I've read enough of it. So the aspects of the Sermon on the Mount that you see not being followed by Trump and his followers are.
2: Yeah, I mean, you can look at all, if you take away the empathy from Christianity, we've talked about this before, there's nothing left. Mm-hmm. And when you get a Christian culture that demonizes compassion for other people and caring for the poor and the sick, well, that was Jesus' whole mission. And so I always remind these Christians who are about salvation, if Jesus were just here to deliver people a ticket out of out of hell, then the Gospels would have been very short. But we see these four biographies of Jesus with him teaching and living alongside people and treating people with dignity and using all these parables to show us how to live. And if we don't know how to live, if we're not listening to Jesus, what are we actually doing here? Why do we bother calling ourselves Christians at all?
3: Yeah. And I also find the Book of Thomas very instructive with regard to that. Have you ever dug into that?
2: Yeah, absolutely. And you know, it's that the non-canonical gospels are difficult for people to even wrestle with because most of them haven't, you know, looked at the ones that we have in the Bible. And so you're really just trying to help people. They have a shorthand faith. Conservative evangelicalism is about a shorthand faith that tells you how to apply hatred and fear and you abandon love for neighbor. Yeah. And that's really sad.
3: Yeah, lift a rock and I am there, split wood and I am there. I mean, it's just there's a remarkable richness in my experience to Christianity that is completely missed by these folks, sadly.
2: Yes, sir.
3: It's the great John Pavlovitz, his new book, Here and Now, Small and Close. This is if you have kids or grandkids, get a copy of this book. It's amazing. And check out his website, The Beautiful Mess, over on Substack. John, thank you so much for dropping by.
2: Thank you, my friend. See you soon.
3: Great to talk to you. Thank you.
0: This is the Tom Hartman Program.
3: 17 minutes past the hour. We'll be back. What's your favorite brand bankrolling ice? Stick around.

0: Welcome back. Antonio in Seal Beach, California. Hey, Antonio, what's on your mind today?
1: Hey, good afternoon, Tom, and thank you for being on the radio. You're the only logical mind out there.
0: I don't think the only one, but, you know, we try.
1: Well,
0: what's up?
1: Well, yeah. It's good to hear you. You know what? Two huge questions that never come up is, first of all, you know, this is the second term. We never had a problem with Iraq before. Mm-hmm. And then, you know, now he wants all these other countries to go in and monitor this or pay for money or everything else when he didn't do anything in the beginning to get him involved.
0: No, he created a mess, and now he's complaining that nobody else will come in and clean up his damn mess for him.
1: Exactly. But nobody, I don't hear anybody saying that. You know, it's just like, you had 4 years to do something. You didn't do it. Now, you know, it's the last term, mm-hmm. and here we are. I mean, spending billions and billions and billions of dollars, and this is just the beginning.
0: I think Bibi suckered him into it, frankly, is my opinion. I
1: think so, too.
0: I can't imagine that Dan Kane, the chairman of the Joint Chiefs, thought this was a good idea. I can see where Hegseth probably thought it was a good idea. I mean, he's got a Crusader cross on his tattooed to his chest and Deus Fault, you know, the slogan from the Crusades. I mean, you know, yes, let's go kill the Muslims. But outside of Hegseth and Trump, I can't imagine that anybody in this White House thought this was a good idea. It's blowing up in his face. And he deserves
1: amazing.
0: It perfectly. Yeah. Antonio, well
1: How
0: said.
1: How do you think this is going to end?
0: I don't know. I think it's going to end in American humiliation, just like Vietnam ended, just like Afghanistan ended, just like Iraq ended. We're going to have to, you know, reach a point where we basically kind of pull out and say, well, probably more like Vietnam, where we just pull out and say, okay, let's get back to as close as we can to the status quo before this started and, you know, reopen the Strait of Hormuz, because, you know, this is now becoming about economics as much as politics. And, of course, the two are constantly intertwined and intertangled. So, Antonio, thanks for the call.
1: Hey, well,
0: good talking to you.
1: Take care, Tom.
0: Yeah,
1: bye-bye.
0: You too. John in Pendleton, Oregon. Hey, John, what's up?
2: Oh, hi. I'm going to be redundant on this. I didn't think that two other people would be talking about secession. So, yeah, well, you remember this last winter when Donnie Johnny was crapping all over Canada.
0: Mm-hmm.
2: He wanted to make them the 51st state, you know, on all that. Well, there was, I think it was MSNBC or whatever, they do these, you know, a couple, every 1 to 3 minutes for each topic, you know, that you just go from one screen to another. And they had this member of parliament representing British Columbia. And, you know, she was all giddy and all that. She looked like a, you know, den mother or Chamber of Commerce, you know, mm-hmm. employee. And she was, you know, we would love to have Oregon and Washington, you know, join Canada. Hmm. And so I thought that was kind of interesting, because this one book I read years ago was, it was like a utopia thing, was called Ecotopia. And that was,
0: I reread that book about 5 years ago. You know, I read it when I was, you know, I read it in the 70s when it came out, and then I reread it.
2: Yeah, 75 it came out.
0: Yeah. Yeah, it's a fascinating book.
2: But there's, but just to kind of end the, you know, the topic, mm-hmm. There was there's some historical precedents on this. If you drive about 30 miles south of Portland and take this exit to Shempuig Park, and that's where a vote was made between American settlers and the Hudson Bay Company.
0: Interesting. And, John, I'm out of time. I'm sorry. Thank you. Tired of news that protects the powerful? Get reporting with a backbone at the Commonwealth Report. News for the public, not the powerful. Twice daily, visit commonwealthreport.news and subscribe today, because democracy belongs to all of us. Welcome back. 22 minutes past the hour. Picking up your calls. Oh, actually, I had one story here for you first. There have been 28 incidents so far where people have been shot by ICE agents. 8 of those people have died. Since January 2025, at least 52 people have died in ICE custody. Popular information, popular.info, identified the core of ISIS congressional support by cataloging members of Congress who have actually tried to increase ISIS power, not just kind of gone along with it, but actually, yes, we love ICE, right? This includes a bill, one of them was titled 10 Years of ICE Funding Act, that was sponsored by Senator Eric Schmidt of Missouri, co-sponsored by Josh Hawley, Republican of Missouri, and Bernie Moreno, Republican of Ohio, which gives ICE $105 billion in basically unrestricted money through 2036. Overall, there have been 40 bills, 27 in the House, 13 in the Senate, that Popular.info looked at that were designed to expand the power of ICE, make ICE more bulletproof, more untouchable. Bulletproof is a bad choice of words, but, less vulnerable to oversight, shall we say. And then they looked at the PAC donations to those members of Congress who were these big supporters of these 40 bills. And so what were the top 25 brands backing the biggest ICE supporters in Congress? Number one was SpaceX, Elon Musk's company. Number two was Home Depot. We know their CEO is a right-wing Trump fanatic. Number three, Charter Spectrum, the internet and TV company. Number four, UPS. Number five, Chevron. Number six, Walmart. These are the supporters of legislators who are gung-ho to fund ICE. Number seven, Valero. Number eight, New York Life. Number nine, Altria, Marlboro cigarettes. Number 10, Aflac, the insurance company. Number 11, Toyota. Number 12, Regions Bank. Number 13, Verizon. Number 14, Google. Number 15, Capital One, followed by Phillips 66, AT&T, Amazon, Comcast/NBC Universal, Cox Communications, Delta Airlines, Dell, FedEx, Enterprise Rent-A-Car, and Microsoft. The top 25 funders of American politicians who are over the moon for ICE. Kind of a grim story. You can read all about it at popular.info. So what's on your mind today? Susan in Saratoga Springs, New York. Hey, Susan, what's up?
3: How you doing, Tom?
0: Good. What's on your mind?
3: That's good. Good. I like your shirt today.
0: Thank you.
3: Yeah. And your wife, how's your wife?
0: She's fine. Thank you, Susan.
3: I'm so patronizing, aren't I? I'm in that mood.
0: Okay.
3: But I wanted to speak about the woman who called earlier who was so frustrated with how can we do something to fight against this administration?
0: Right.
3: And the only way I can really see it in our capitalistic society is for people to stop paying their bills, stop paying their taxes, stop paying their credit cards. I mean, just shut the economy down.
0: Right, that's the general
3: sacrifice,
0: strike.
3: Sacrifice for a week or two to make a statement. Because I think the dollar is the only way to really make a statement now. And when you throw the economy into bad, people aren't going to want Trump.
0: Now,
3: they're going to say he did.
0: In France, you've got, 70% unionization, and so the unions act as the network to call a general strike, and you get the yellow vests out there, and everybody is, doing what you're talking about. Who would facilitate this in the United States? The Republicans have destroyed the union movement in this country.
3: Yes. I mean, this is a strategy for me right now that I'm looking at, and I see it as a really good strategy. It's
0: but
3: not
0: you
3: like,
0: have to hit a critical mass. You have to hit a large number of people.
3: Yes, you do. But there's a large number of people who are very unhappy.
0: Yeah, that's true.
3: And the media is never going to tell us that.
0: Yeah.
3: Everybody calls in and says, why is this happening? Well, the media is owned by the corporations and the oligarchy. Look at Ellison.
0: Yeah.
3: No. It's all about the money, and I think the only way we can really do this is just the money.
0: I get it.
3: The aspect of doing that.
0: I get it.
3: Susan, have a great day, Tom.
0: Yeah, thanks a lot, Susan. Good talking to you. Appreciate the call. 27 minutes past the hour. I'll be back with more of your calls on the other side of the break. Stay tuned. It's the Tom Hartman Program, the place where smart people get their news. We'll be right back.
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0: It's your media support group for We the People. We'll be right back.

impeached for free speech, journalist phone records seized, a McCarthyite Cuba report, a soiree for the Tate brothers, brands bankrolling ICE, and tougher mosquitoes. Good morning. This is the Commonwealth Report, news for the public, not the powerful. You can follow us at commonwealthreport.news. 80 days in a cage while Homan whines about milk. Salah Sarsour is the president of Wisconsin's largest mosque. He's a Palestinian American who's lived in this country for more than 30 years, a legal permanent resident with no criminal record, got a green card. In March, more than 10 ICE agents pulled him over while he was driving and hauled him away. The government called him a foreign policy threat. His lawyers say the real reason was simple. He spoke up for Palestinian rights. Sarsour spent more than 80 days locked up. He has diabetes and he lost over 30 pounds while his blood sugar got checked just once a month. A federal judge finally ordered him released, ruling he had a substantial First Amendment claim. Sarsour said the treatment brought back memories of an Israeli military jail. Quote, "For 80 days, I haven't been able to step outside and breathe fresh air," he said. Now compare that to Port Azhar Tom Homan. This week he stood outside the White House and complained that he can't buy a quart of milk without a security detail. A man loses 30 pounds in a cage for speaking his mind, and the guy running the machine is crying about grocery shopping? Is the government hunting reporters' phone records now? The Trump administration is going after the New York Times, and not just the reporters. The Justice Department subpoenaed the phone records of several Times journalists and even their relatives. We're talking about the spouses of two reporters and one reporter's mother. Their crime? They wrote about the new Qatari-gifted Air Force One and reported that the Secret Service warned Trump the plane wasn't safe enough. Now the government wants to unmask.

states infiltrating our government and recruiting American activists. Secretary of State Marco Rubio, a longtime champion of regime change, called Cuba the leading sponsor of radical leftism in America. Critics aren't buying it. Free speech groups call the whole thing McCarthyite. They say it revives Cold War conspiracy theories and even cite the old House Un-American Activities Committee to smear activists as foreign agents. One watchdog said the report is, quote, designed to justify both domestic repression and regime change in Cuba. So this isn't really about Cuba. It's about giving Trump a permission slip, both to crack down on dissent at home and maybe to send in the military abroad. Why did Trump's envoy party with the Tate brothers? Andrew and Tristan Tate are sitting in federal detention in Miami. British prosecutors just hit them with 59 charges between them, including rape, human trafficking, and crimes involving images of children. Seven women, offenses spanning years, U.S. marshals grabbed them on a sealed warrant. But here's the part that should stop you cold. Just 4 days before the arrest, Trump's special envoy, Paolo Zampoli, threw the brothers a garden party in Washington near the White House. This is the same Zampoli who admitted on camera he knew Jeffrey Epstein had young girls around him. And the Tate's own lawyer is bragging that their power to sway the next election is, quote, unmatched. Here's the catch. The final call on whether they get extradited belongs to one man, Marco Rubio. Watch what he does next. Your favorite brands are bankrolling the ice machine. Ever wonder who's paying the politicians who keep handing ICE more power? A new investigation followed the money. More than 140 members of Congress sponsored bills expanding ICE, and the corporate cash flowed right to them. The number one consumer brand backing them was Elon Musk's SpaceX, which cut $589,000 to 63 of them. Right behind it, Home Depot, Walmart, Toyota, and Google, all writing fat checks. Here's what stings. Back in Trump's first term, some of these same companies signed letters defending immigrant kids. This time around, not one of them has said a word against the raids. They found out cruelty is profitable, and they decided to cash in. Geeky science alert, is your bug spray breeding super mosquitoes? And finally, a warning from the backyard. Scientists at North Carolina State spent 9 years tracking the Asian tiger mosquito, this little monster that spreads dengue and Zika. They tested nearly 2,700 of them, and they found something spooky. A mutation that lets these bugs shrug off common bug spray showed up in one neighborhood in 2018 and then spread across the whole country by 2023. The culprit? All of us. When everybody sprays their own yard with no coordination, the weak mosquitoes die and the tough ones survive to breed. So every time you fog your patio, you might be building a stronger bug. The mosquitoes are evolving, and your garden is their gym. And that's the way it is today, Tuesday, July 21st, 2026. I'm Tom Hartman. Did you know that every weekday we send out an email before the show giving you all the topics coming up so you could be fully informed and ready to interact with our program? Or that after the show we send out Sue's Stack, a list of every topic I've discussed along with clickable hot links to every source of information I've shared with you on the air? It's all completely free and available over at tom.tv, T-H-O-M.tv. 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

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Human beings have a couple of unique characteristics. The first is that we can be very tender and loving and concerned and caring toward people we perceive as being our group, us. We can also be extraordinarily violent against people that we consider to be them, if we think of them or this other as a threat. Probably a classic example of this is Adolf Hitler convincing Germans that, Jews were a threat to them and good Germans going along with the Holocaust. Well, this othering is built into our DNA. This is, ancient stuff. And the Republican Party, since the time of Nixon, when he started, picking up the white racist vote after Democrats laid it down in the 60s, Republicans have been using this to try to other minorities in America as a political strategy. And this is really deadly stuff. There's a whole op-ed about it over at HartmanReport.com. Is othering human nature's deadliest instinct? Check it out.

0: Welcome back. 35 minutes past the hour. So what's on your mind today? Don in Chicago. Hey, Don, what's up?
1: Yeah, Tom. Listen, I'm going to be real quick. Three things. I want to first talk about the Supreme Court. Back in the day when Clarence Thomas had that ordeal with Anita Hill, wasn't some Democrats went along with the Republicans that, that you could say freed him?
0: Yeah, Joe Biden actually was an advocate for Clarence Thomas, as I recall.
1: Okay.
0: I think he was the chairman of the Judiciary Committee at the time. I could be wrong.
1: I'm sorry, Tom. The second thing I want to say is when President Obama was in office, you know, a lot of stuff he had to do on his own because these Democrats, you had these blue dog Reagan Democrats and the Israeli Democrats, I call them, and he could, he had to do most of the stuff on his own or whatever like this here. And the third thing is, I don't think Kamala Harris lost that election because Trump got 74 million votes like he got the last time against Biden. And Kamala Harris only got 73 or 72. That's a difference of nine. And Biden got 81. That's a difference of almost 8-9 million votes.
0: Yeah, the question is, why did those voters not show up? Because it wasn't a matter of Donald Trump getting a landslide or a tsunami of votes or anything like that. He, his voter count basically was pretty similar. What happened was at least 4 or 5 million people did not show up for Kamala Harris. And according to Greg Palast, those people tried to show up, and at least 4 million of them were either knocked off the voter registration rolls. That was about half of them. By Republican purges in states like Georgia. I mean, you know, the Georgia's famous for their purges, knocked 300,000-400,000 people off just before the elections, just like, you know, Jeb Bush did in Florida in 2000. Or because they there were challenges to their votes. They did mail-in votes, and there were Republicans in the, you know, in the vote counting process who were saying, well, that signature doesn't look right to me, or they were given provisional ballots, things like that. Martin Luther King's cousin was kicked off as 92 years old. She'd been voting her whole life, and she showed up, and they said, oh, you're not on the rolls anymore. This is Georgia. And, you know, Greg Palast made a movie about that, Vigilantes, Inc. So, yeah, I think that she would have won the election had the Republican voter suppression machine not been as efficient as it was. There's no doubt in my mind about that. And there's no doubt in my mind that this election and the one in, two and a half years hence, the presidential election, instead of seeing 4 million people's votes suppressed, you're going to see 6, 8, 10 million people's votes suppressed. And so we've got to show up in absolutely mind-boggling, overwhelming numbers, Don, to overcome this massive Republican voter suppression that's been going on since, well, really in a big way since the 90s.
1: Okay, Tom. Thanks a lot.
0: Thank you, Don. You answered
1: my question, okay. And that's what we got to do. We got to overwhelmingly go vote this
0: election. Yeah, I don't see any alternative. Thank you, Don. Good talking to you. Tim in Aloha, Oregon. Hey, Tim, what's on your mind today?
2: Yeah, we haven't talked in a while, Tom, but, that old in for a penny routine, mm-hmm. That's where we are with this. You know, you got a homophobic, racist, misogynistic con man with his finger on the nuclear trigger. And they're not going to step back as long as they have that Musk mentality behind them. You know, with that kind of economic power, they're going to control the economic, political, legal system, which is exactly what they're doing. Even if they're guilty of major crimes, they can delay the process. That's really scary part. And what's happening with the middle class, and I've explained before, I've been in the same neighborhood 36 years. I've seen some kids growing up. Most of these kids in my neighborhood, good middle-class families, have good educations, but they can't afford anything. Three or four or five of them are living in an apartment. A lot of them are still living at home. You see what I mean?
0: Yeah.
2: And when you have a society where half the people in this country are at a sixth grade level down the literacy rate because of the, you know, when Reagan started destroying the educational system, how do you communicate with people like that? How do you make sense? You know, they're destroying child labor laws, so predominantly in the South, so these kids can, 13-year-olds can work 12-hour days, make minimum wage, come home at night, watch Fox News, go to church on Sunday, and then register as Republicans when they're 18. That's the kind of base they're building, you know.
0: Yeah. Oh, they've built. Yeah.
2: That
0: is their base.
2: Exactly.
0: Yeah.
2: Right. You know, so that's where we are, and people are going to have to wake up because ultimately, regardless of how bad a situation you're in, what do you still have to do? You have to still keep the system going in order to survive. And as long as you can do that and all the big companies can make money, they're going to keep that situation going.
0: Yeah. I think, you know, the housing thing has really become a crisis in large part because of the crash of 2008. You know,
2: right.
0: You had Phil Graham there in 1999 saying it's time to do away with Glass-Steagall, you know, and let's deregulate the housing market, let's deregulate the banking market. And then you had all these banksters building these, you know, phony baloney securities based on mortgages that everybody knew were going to blow up. And they, sure enough, they blew up in 2008 and nearly took down the world economy with them. But what came out of that, I mean, just one guy, Steven Mnuchin, you know, threw 30,000 people out of their homes, you know, and Trump rewarded him by making him Treasury Secretary. And he got very, very rich doing it. So what happened was when they threw all those people out of their homes, I mean, literally millions of Americans in 2008 lost their homes. Those homes were bought up by corporations, by big banks, by hedge funds, by investment firms, by REITs, real estate investment trusts. And, you know, they're now in basically corporate hands and being used largely as rental properties. And the result is that we've got a major housing shortage in the United States right now. And, you know, this housing bill that was passed a couple of weeks ago that Trump refused to sign, but it's, I believe it's law now anyway, you know, is a small step in the right direction. But we've got a hell of a long way to go. And I think the biggest part of it, and they watered this down in that housing bill, is getting these investors out of housing, turning housing back into something that is essentially part of the commons, is regulated as if it were part of the commons, even though it's all, you know, private and independently owned, as opposed to simply a commodity that people buy and sell.
2: And now what's available is unaffordable. That's
0: exactly.
2: What's going on.
0: Yeah, that's the point. You know, scarcity produces increase in price. And so, you know, we've seen, you know, while general inflation is going up 2-3% a year, housing inflation is going up, I don't know what the numbers are, but my guess would be 5-7% a year. And it's been spiking since 2008. And nobody has seriously done anything about it. And, you know, if the Democrats don't come up with a really comprehensive, serious plan about what to do about this, it's going to be a big problem. I mean, everybody's talking about groceries and gasoline, and I get that. But if you're homeless, if you can't afford a place to live, or if you're living in horrible circumstances, you know, sharing a bedroom with three other people because, you know, it's the only thing you can afford is one room in a house that you're renting. You know, I mean, I remember when I was in college, you know, we did that kind of thing, but, you know, we were in college. It's a whole different thing when you're on your own, you're trying to build a family, you're trying to, you know, make your way in the world, you're trying to, you know, have a decent job, and it just doesn't keep up. And that's where we're at. That's where I'd say the majority of people under 50 right now are at. About the only people in this country who seriously have much wealth anymore, outside of the top, you know, 0.1%, are the boomers. Because, you know, the boomers lived through the period of time when you could actually have, you know, on a single paycheck, you could live the middle class life, and most of their equity is in their homes. And they're not letting go of those homes any day soon.
2: You could have a mother at home, but you could raise the kids. They went to decent schools, you know.
0: Yeah, well, that was the story of my life. My mom stayed home. My dad.
2: I grew up, you know.
0: Yeah.
2: Right.
0: And
2: my dad was an Army sergeant. I grew up on it. You know, I know how the system works. I don't smoke. I don't drink. I don't take drugs. I'm debt free. How did I do that? You know?
0: Yeah. Well, you grew up in a middle class world with a middle class family. You know, my dad worked in a tool and die shop, and put four kids. You know, raised four boys, sent some of us through college. And it's astonishing the damage that Reaganism and neoliberalism have done to this economy, and that the Republicans get away with continuing to promote these policies that only enrich the top 1%, that screw everybody else, and that they're successful in using generally hate and fear to promote their candidacies, whether it's hate and fear of black people, brown people, immigrants, Muslims, queer people. I mean, you name it. They got somebody to hate or fear, and they're going to tell you all about it. And that's, I mean, we just learned from Axios 2 days ago that the Republican strategy for this fall, according to the top Republican strategists, is to make Americans hate Democrats more than they hate Republicans. I mean, oh, my God, you know, what does that tell you about what has happened to this party? What has happened to this country?
2: Yeah. It's the final statement. emotion overrides logic.
0: Yeah, sadly. Sadly. Always the case. Yeah. It's that that's what the Republicans know. Tim, thank you for the call. It's good to hear from you. I appreciate the affirmation, as it were. We'll be right back.
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0: Picking up your calls, I'll be right back with you. It's 45 minutes past the hour.

0: And welcome back. David in Cincinnati, Ohio. Hey, David, what's on your mind today?
1: Hey, hey, Tom, how you doing? Great show today, as usual. I'm going to chime in real quick on Clarence Thomas. He's of that ilk of black folk who have been Republicans, say, since the, the 60s, and then who in the late 70s, they made the change, okay? He was head of EEOC from, like, 82 to 90. And he did some major, major changes there while there. Not for the betterment.
0: Right. They made it harder for black people. Yeah.
1: Yes, he did. Yes, he did. I mean, his background, he's Roman Catholic, which I don't have an issue with.
0: He converted to Catholicism. He grew up in the Southern Baptist Church.
1: Yes. Yeah, but his grandfather, who helped to raise him, was really deep into that, and they were Republicans. Okay, they were so-called Lincoln Republicans.
0: Sure.
1: But what happened with him is that I think he got a taste of elitism, privilege, etc. And then he also worked for Danforth. We eventually recommended him.
0: Right, John Danforth, and the Republican senator from Missouri.
1: Yes, that's who he worked for. And what happened is that the Democratic Party at that time, they were being led by Joe Biden and others, reached across the aisle. There was some reaching across the aisle back during that time. What the Democratic Party did not foresee, what the Republicans had it in their playbook, was that eventually they were going to take the opportunity to take over the Supreme Court and reverse a lot of things.
0: Oh, yeah.
1: His role, Clarence Thomas' role, was to undo as many things as possible that Thurgood Marshall did.
0: Right, and he was the replacement
1: was
0: for Marshall, by
1: role.
0: The way. Yeah.
1: Yes, that was his role. And and when you look across the country, there were a few other blacks who were of that ilk. Thomas Sowell, I mean, if you just look at his writings, same page as Clarence Thomas. The guy in California, Ward Cotton, who helped to change the educational system there. I mean, for whatever reason, and you ask the question, is it about self-hate? And I would say yes, because I have some members in my family, okay, blood members of my family, who are Republicans, and they're like from 75 down, who I saw the change in them. They used to be like moderate, decent guys who were about business. That was their focus, about business. But what happened under Reagan, all of that changed. And then when Clinton got in there, for some reason, black Republicans joined with the Republicans, and they hate it. And one last thing, you had a caller yesterday, and he talked about he didn't want to be called African-American.
0: Right.
1: That's his choice.
0: Sure, yeah, and he made that clear. Yeah, that was Kenyatta, yeah. Yeah, that's his choice.
1: But okay, Tom's great show.
0: Thank you, David. Thank you very much. I appreciate it.
1: I wish you were more national, man.
0: Thank you. I appreciate it.
1: I tell hundreds of people about you.
0: Well, thank you. Thank you, David. I appreciate the information. Thank you. Hey, thanks so much for sharing our program and for reaching out to our stations and sponsors and letting them know that you're listening. It really means a lot to us. Welcome back. 10 minutes before the hour. Picking up your calls here. Johan in Los Angeles. Hey, Johan, what's up?
2: May I add some about the guest earlier and the caller yesterday about the Christianity stuff? I think they're just picking up, you know, whatever is convenient. Just cherry pick stuff and, like, you know, tell you all about it. They never look entire book of Bible, you know?
0: Mm-hmm.
2: And our churches are more like a business, not like, you know, actually like
0: I think more and more people are seeing it that way, and I think that's a tragedy. I mean, they should be community centers. They should be sacred places. They should be places for inspiration, and you know, not places where hate is preached and money is gathered. You know, it seems so anti-Jesus.
2: I think they're using the Jesus quote from John 14:6. And Trump is using that every day.
0: What is?
2: I'm the truth and the life. Yeah, I'm the truth and the life, and nobody comes through me, kind of thing.
0: Right.
2: Yeah.
0: And then you say, what does that mean? Because Jesus basically said what that means is you've got to, in Matthew 25, you've got to do these things. You know, it's not works alone. And I realize Paul kind of contradicted that later on in, I think, Acts, where he talks about it's not through works alone. And there's this big debate, you know, there's been this debate in Christianity for a couple thousand years about the importance of works versus faith. But anyway, I'll just leave that there. I don't want to play theologian here. Johan, thank you for the call. It's nice hearing from you. I appreciate it. Frank in Seattle. Hey, Frank, what's on your mind today?
3: Well, hey, Tom, how are you doing? I'll be brief. When you were listing that list of corporations that support Josh Hawley and Moreno and those that want to fund ICE, mm-hmm. I was thinking about the fact that, you know, some people don't realize that the corporate entity is sociopathic, if not psychopathic entity.
0: By definition.
3: And yeah, absolutely. A couple of good references for your audience. One is a film called The Corporation. It was done in Canada, probably could never be done in the U.S., and the other is I Am Fishhead, narrated by Peter Coyote, who does a lot of the Ken Burns films.
0: Mm-hmm.
3: And both of those are really well, depict what kind of entity a corporation is. And, and to have this concept of corporate personhood really is at the core of so many of our problems. If we don't get a handle on that, then I fear things are not going to change anytime soon, if ever.
0: Well, that's why I published this new book. Louise and I worked on this for the last year. Who Killed the American Dream? The Greatest Political Crime Ever Told. How did corporations become people or persons?
3: Yeah.
0: You know, where did that originate, that lie, that fundamental lie, that lie that the founders would have gagged over? And, you know, we found where it started. It started in 1886 in a Supreme Court case.
3: Yeah. Santa Clara
0: County versus Southern Pacific Railroad, yeah.
3: Yeah, based on a lie, based on a head note that it was taken out of context and really put into the opinion improperly. I agree.
0: So I'm hopeful that book will travel and wake some folks up. So we'll see.
3: Yeah, we need more people to read it and understand what's happened here, because that's really at the core of so many things.
0: Yeah, I get it. Frank,
3: do you remember Keith Olbermann?
0: Yeah, I do.
3: Yeah, he still did one of the greatest rants on Citizens United I've ever heard. You could probably find it on YouTube.
0: Mm-hmm.
3: And he probably lost his job over that.
0: Mm.
3: But it was a great rant.
0: Yeah, he was not unwilling to take on corporate power, and I think that's why they got rid of him. Frank, thank you. Thanks for the call. It's good talking to you. Michael in Milford, Connecticut. Hey, Michael, what's on your mind today?
4: Yeah, hi, Tom. I watch you often, and I know you're more or less a leftist, but can you consider anything that Donald Trump?
0: Hello?
4: Can you? Yeah, hi.
0: Yeah.
4: Tom,
0: that's positive that I'd speak well of?
4: I think bringing
0: the tariffs into the conversation is probably the single most important thing he's done. I am a fan of tariffs. I just think he's doing them wrong. You don't do them by presidential decree, because no corporation in its right mind is going to invest billions of dollars in 20 years of time into building a factory in the United States, on the assumption that the next president is going to continue the policies of this president. But if Congress passes tariffs, if they put them into law, if it's permanent, it's black-letter law, then corporations are going to say, oh, well, hey, let's stop making steel in Japan and start making it here. Or let's stop buying solar panels from China and start making them here in Ohio. So Trump is right about tariffs. He's just wrong about the way he's doing it. The way he should have done it is he should have gotten the Republican Party on board with it and I think they probably would have followed him. And there's enough Democrats who think like I do. I think he could have gotten a bipartisan consensus. He could have gotten some good legislation. He could have done this back, you know, 10 years ago, and could have done some real good stuff with that. Beyond that, you know, he's sealed our southern border more or less, but I don't think he's, you know, he hasn't physically changed it. It's just he's just terrified people from coming to the United States. We really need comprehensive immigration reform. We need to deal with that in a bipartisan way.
4: On the other side of that, do you think that the blowing open of our borders was a wise move on Joe Biden's part?
0: He didn't do that. That's a story that, you know, Fox News and Republicans just literally made up. And they used the numbers of the people that Biden was arresting and deporting to claim that those were the people who were coming into this country. Well, yeah, they were. And they were caught and they were sent back out again. It was millions. You know, and the same thing with Obama. Obama deported more people than Trump ever did. They called him the deporter in chief. And yet the Republicans somehow managed to convince their followers that Obama was letting people in, too. It's all a lie. Michael, thank you for the call. And thanks for being with us today. Get out there, get active, tag You're It. Have a great afternoon, and I will catch up with you tomorrow.
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6: While the production of my lowdown commentaries is high-tech, I confess that I'm antiquated. I still write each piece in longhand, applying my ballpoint to paper. This has caused bewildered glances from some who see me scribbling away in local coffee shops and bars. Recently, one fellow sidled up and whispered, "Watch out! If they see you doing this, they'll haul you off to the Smithsonian." But we handwriters might not be as obsolete as the key tappers assume. A fast-spreading grassroots movement is calling for schools to re-emphasize the value of writing and printing by hand instead of being wholly dependent on machines. Already, 24 states, as varied as Mississippi and California, now require public schools to teach cursive writing in 3rd through 5th grades. This squares with new understanding of how brains absorb information. While keyboards are faster, the slower, more tactile act of handwriting creates longer-lasting comprehension of letters and better retention of the thoughts they convey. Neuroscientists find that rote keystrokes on a computer require little mental engagement, while physically drawing out words and ideas takes coordination of multiple areas of the brain to focus memory, eyes, and fingers on creating a written product. Just writing this piece conjured up a fond remembrance of my early childhood, sitting on the floor of our home learning to draw the ABCs, both print and cursive, on those line practice pads. It was both an artistic exercise and the development of a foundational tool for a life of learning. This is Jim Hightower saying, yes, computer literacy is an indispensable element of today's childhood curriculum, but so is the richer development of human thinking through putting pen to paper. So let's do both.

impeached for free speech, journalist phone records seized, a McCarthyite Cuba report, a soiree for the Tate brothers, brands bankrolling ICE, and tougher mosquitoes. Good morning. This is the Commonwealth Report, news for the public, not the powerful. You can follow us at commonwealthreport.news. 80 days in a cage while Homan whines about milk. Salah Sarsour is the president of Wisconsin's largest mosque. He's a Palestinian American who's lived in this country for more than 30 years, a legal permanent resident with no criminal record, got a green card. In March, more than 10 ICE agents pulled him over while he was driving and hauled him away. The government called him a foreign policy threat. His lawyers say the real reason was simple. He spoke up for Palestinian rights. Sarsour spent more than 80 days locked up. He has diabetes and he lost over 30 pounds while his blood sugar got checked just once a month. A federal judge finally ordered him released, ruling he had a substantial First Amendment claim. Sarsour said the treatment brought back memories of an Israeli military jail. Quote, "For 80 days, I haven't been able to step outside and breathe fresh air," he said. Now compare that to Port Azhar Tom Homan. This week he stood outside the White House and complained that he can't buy a quart of milk without a security detail. A man loses 30 pounds in a cage for speaking his mind, and the guy running the machine is crying about grocery shopping? Is the government hunting reporters' phone records now? The Trump administration is going after the New York Times, and not just the reporters. The Justice Department subpoenaed the phone records of several Times journalists and even their relatives. We're talking about the spouses of two reporters and one reporter's mother. Their crime? They wrote about the new Qatari-gifted Air Force One and reported that the Secret Service warned Trump the plane wasn't safe enough. Now the government wants to unmask their confidential sources. The Times is fighting back in court, calling the subpoenas abusive and improper. Quote, "We are going to court to defend our journalists' right to report freely," the paper's top lawyer said. Remember last year, Pam Bondi scrapped the rule that protected reporters from exactly this. When the government starts hunting the phone records of a journalist's mother, that's not law enforcement. That's intimidation. Is Marco Rubio building the case to invade Cuba? The State Department just dropped a 100-page report titled Cuba, the Capital of 21st Century Communism. It claims Cuba has spent seven decades infiltrating our government and recruiting American activists. Secretary of State Marco Rubio, a longtime champion of regime change, called Cuba the leading sponsor of radical leftism in America. Critics aren't buying it. Free speech groups call the whole thing McCarthyite. They say it revives Cold War conspiracy theories and even cite the old House Un-American Activities Committee to smear activists as foreign agents. One watchdog said the report is, quote, "designed to justify both domestic repression and regime change in Cuba." So this isn't really about Cuba. It's about giving Trump a permission slip, both to crack down on dissent at home and maybe to send in the military abroad. Why did Trump's envoy party with the Tate brothers? Andrew and Tristan Tate are sitting in federal detention in Miami. British prosecutors just hit them with 59 charges between them, including rape, human trafficking, and crimes involving images of children. Seven women, offenses spanning years. U.S. Marshals grabbed them on a sealed warrant. But here's the part that should stop you cold. Just 4 days before the arrest, Trump's special envoy, Paolo Zampoli, threw the brothers a garden party in Washington near the White House. This is the same Zampoli who admitted on camera he knew Jeffrey Epstein had young girls around him. And the Tate's own lawyer is bragging that their power to sway the next election is, quote, unmatched. Here's the catch. The final call on whether they get extradited belongs to one man, Marco Rubio. Watch what he does next. Your favorite brands are bankrolling the ICE machine. Ever wonder who's paying the politicians who keep handing ICE more power? A new investigation followed the money. More than 140 members of Congress sponsored bills expanding ICE, and the corporate cash flowed right to them. The number one consumer brand backing them was Elon Musk's SpaceX, which cut $589,000 to 63 of them. Right behind it, Home Depot, Walmart, Toyota, and Google, all writing fat checks. Here's what stings. Back in Trump's first term, some of these same companies signed letters defending immigrant kids. This time around, not one of them has said a word against the raids. They found out cruelty is profitable, and they decided to cash in. Geeky science alert, is your bug spray breeding super mosquitoes? And finally, a warning from the backyard. Scientists at North Carolina State spent 9 years tracking the Asian tiger mosquito, this little monster that spreads dengue and Zika. They tested nearly 2,700 of them, and they found something spooky.
A mutation that lets these bugs shrug off common bug spray showed up in one neighborhood in 2018 and then spread across the whole country by 2023. The culprit? All of us. When everybody sprays their own yard with no coordination, the weak mosquitoes die and the tough ones survive to breed. So every time you fog your patio, you might be building a stronger bug. The mosquitoes are evolving, and your garden is their gym. And that's the way it is today, Tuesday, July 21st, 2026. I'm Tom Hartman. Did you know that every weekday we send out an email before the show giving you all the topics coming up so you could be fully informed and ready to interact with our program? Or that after the show we send out Sue's Stack, a list of every topic I've discussed along with clickable hot links to every source of information I've shared with you on the air? It's all completely free and available over at tom.tv, T-H-O-M.tv. Check it out.

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1: Hey, top of the Tuesday to you. A lot to talk about today. They didn't just buy politicians. They bought your food, your health, your future, and they're coming for what's left. We'll get into that in a moment. Also, 80 days in a cage while Tom Homan whines about milk. And is the government hunting reporters' phone records now? A short answer, yes. What are the details? We'll get into that in the first hour of the program. In the second hour of our program, is Marco Rubio building a case to invade Cuba? And why did Trump's envoy party with the Tate brothers? Turns out this is the guy who claims he introduced Melania to Donald. It's getting very, very, very, very weird. And a geeky science alert in the second hour. By the way, I'm hearing myself in my ear here. A geeky science alert is your bug spray breeding super mosquitoes. In the third hour of our program, John Pavlovitz, the Christian, will be with us as a guest, the Methodist minister. Christian nationalists are mocking Jesus, making atheists, and creating an exodus from the church. And are your favorite brands bankrolling the ice machine? So we've got a lot to talk about today. My op-ed today over at HartmanReport.com is basically, you know, grounded in Citizens United and the stuff associated with Citizens United, which is what my latest book, Who Killed the American Dream, is all about, which is how did we get this idea that it's okay to bribe politicians? It's okay for big corporations and billionaires to basically own elections. And, you know, I just go through the consequences of this. It's a pretty straightforward thing. We learned in the last day or so that Taylor Farms, a $7 billion company that the FDA or CDC initially came out and said they're the source of the cyclospora, that after that report came out, the CEO of Taylor Farms, a $7 billion company, visited the White House last Thursday. And then on Saturday, word apparently got to the FDA, and they said, oops, it was a false positive. We take it all back. Now, you know, I'm not trusting in any agency that Bob Kennedy runs and that Donald Trump ultimately has control over. 6 days after that, in fact, back in March of 2025, the FDA and Bob Kennedy delayed the new food traceability rule by 30 months, pushing it back to 2028. And 6 days after that delay went public, Taylor Fresh Foods, the parent company of Taylor Farms, cut a $1 million check to Trump's MAGA Inc. Super PAC, part of the over $2 million that this company has steered to Republican candidates this cycle. And then the CDC quietly cut its own foodborne illness surveillance from 8 pathogens down to 2, and they're no longer looking for cyclospora. That's kind of the whole Republican, you know, machine. I mean, you know, Americans would like to breathe air that isn't giving us cancer and causing global climate change and causing asthma in our children. But, you know, the fossil fuel industry poured hundreds of millions of dollars into Republicans, $75 million into the Trump campaign. And so the EPA repealed their endangerment finding. They say carbon dioxide is no longer something that endangers us. You know, we'd like the option of a clean, cheap electric car. By the way, have you seen, there's a new company that's coming out with a $25,000 electric pickup truck. Very cool. But anyhow, Detroit's old guard in the oil patch said, no, we should buy gasoline forever. So all that oil money changed the rules. The tailpipe standards that were finally cleaning up our cities were thrown right into the shredder by the GOP. A lot of us would be able to drink, would like to be able to drink a glass of water without worrying about forever chemicals being in it. And then the chemical industry hit the GOP's bank account. And the first ever federal limits set on those PFASs, the PFASs, the federal forever chemicals, just went poof. The Trump administration did away with them. Anybody who stood at a pharmacy counter would like to, you know, be paying what they pay in Germany or France or England or, you know, I mean, you know, at least a quarter of what we're paying right here. But then all that money hit the Republican accounts and the price relief that was finally within reach in the Biden administration just vanished. Working families would like health coverage they can afford and actually keep, you know, Medicare for all or some variation on it, you know, a national health care system. But, you know, the big, beautiful bill took an axe to Medicaid and the Affordable Care Act subsidies, and millions of people who did absolutely nothing wrong lost their doctors. We'd all like the government to keep funding the basic research that cures cancers and catches the next pandemic. But then the checks to Republicans from billionaires who don't want to pay their damn taxes cleared. And the National Institutes of Health got gutted along with the CDC's disease monitors. Anybody with an aging parent would like to know that nursing homes have enough staff on the floor. And then the private equity firms that have been gobbling up elder care homes hit the GOP's bank account, and the first federal minimum staffing rule for nursing homes got killed. The people who cut and pack our meat would like to keep all 10 fingers and keep their kids out of, you know, teenage employment and the meat packing. But then the giant meat packers wrote their checks to Republicans. The line speeds cranked up faster, and the worker protections that were already pretty threadbare got thinner still. After a train hauling toxic chemicals derailed, and poisoned East Palestine, Ohio, the folks in every town along the track said, we'd like it to be a little bit safer. But then the railroad lobby hit the GOP's bank account, and the bipartisan rail safety bill that came straight out of that disaster died quietly in Congress at the hands of Republicans. A person working full-time would like to earn enough money to cover the rent. I mean, isn't that basic? But then the restaurant and retail lobbies hit the GOP's banking account, and we still have a $7.25 minimum wage. Workers would like a fair shot at forming a union without getting fired for trying. But then the big corporate money poured into the GOP's money bin, and the National Labor Relations Board was stripped of the members it needs to even hold a vote. They literally can't even meet anymore. So the one referee who could defend working people in their right to unionize is gone. Young people would like an education that doesn't come with a mortgage-sized debt. And then the for-profit college operators and the loan-servicing big New York banks hit the Republican Party with a bunch of cash, and that debt relief got strangled in the courts, and the rules meant to stop predatory diploma mills got loosened all over again. Regular taxpayers would like the morbidly rich to chip in something close to their fair share. But then the billionaires hit both Trump's and the GOP's bank accounts at once, and the giant tax bill tilted even harder toward the top. And the IRS enforcement money that was finally going to audit the yacht and private jet crowd got stripped out, and they got a tax deduction for their yacht and private jet. People who paid into Social Security their entire working lives would like to know that it's going to be there, and that if they have a problem, the phone will be answered by an actual human being. But then the big banks' money landed in Republican campaigns. The big banks, of course, want to administer Social Security or a privatized version of it, like Medicare Advantage. And Trump laid off 7,000 Social Security workers, and now it's almost impossible to get through. A young person with a good idea would like to start a small local business without a trillion-dollar monopoly crushing them like a bug. But then the biggest corporations on earth lined up to fund Trump's inauguration, his new ballroom, and his library, and the antitrust cops have all fallen asleep. Ordinary investors would like a financial cop on the beat to guard against the next Ponzi scheme or the next collapse that wipes out their savings. But then the crypto industry put together $193 million to pour into Republican elections and make billions of dollars for Trump and his boys, and the SEC dropped its fraud cases against Coinbase and Ripple, while the GOP-controlled Congress rushed the industry's own wish list into law. You'd like some say over whether artificial intelligence takes over your job, tracks your every move, and answers to nobody at all. But the tech billionaires launched a $100 million super PAC, and Republicans in Washington got to work writing the laws exactly that they wanted. I mean, it goes on and on like this. I mean, I've got another 15 examples. I won't go through them all, but this is what has happened in America. And when you look at, Louise was telling me this morning how she was looking at conservative websites yesterday. She spent some considerable time just looking at what's going on over there. And she was like, they're all whining and complaining about stuff that's not issues. Like they go after AOC, not because of the issue positions she has, but because she has a Southern accent now in a speech that she gave. Right? I mean, it's all this kind of personal attack stuff. It's the politics of grievance because they've got nothing. In every single one of these cases, the Republicans, the Republican Party, individual Republican politicians, and Trump took money from some billionaire or some special interest or some giant corporation, and the result was average working Americans got screwed. And it just continues time after time after time, and these people live in this Fox News right-wing talk radio bubble where they just literally have no idea what's going on. It's incredible. There was a survey this morning that showed that 45% of Republicans think global warming is a hoax. I mean, have you stepped outside recently? It's going to be 96 degrees today here in Portland, for God's sake.
0: This is the Tom Hartman Program.
1: The saving grace is that at least until November, we still have a vote. And there's more of us than of them, so get out there.

0: and welcome back Norma in Roanoke, Alabama. Hey, Norma, what's up?
1: Hi, Tom.
0: Did you move?
1: I haven't been able to. No, this is the landline that I normally call in from. We're having problems with Spectrum, and it is a landline, and I don't want to lose it. This is the cell phone that I bought when I had to get something to work for Bernie back in 2016.
0: Oh, okay. So even on this line, you're still in Birmingham, right?
1: No, I'm still in Montgomery, Alabama.
0: Or Montgomery. Now. Yeah, there you go. Okay. Yep. So what's up?
1: I've been trying to get in, but that speech last week, Trump is, he is psychologically training his followers that there's going to be a horrible thing happening with voting in November. Mm-hmm. We have a couple of primaries here where they're trying to eliminate the Democratic districts we got in the last that we managed, we managed to vote, elect Shamari Figures, and we have Terry Sewell. Mm-hmm. And we managed to get another second Democrat. So they came back and changed the law. And so everybody has to vote in the primary again in the summer. But I think that when I'm listening to Trump, and he is talking about making sure that our elections are safe,
0: right.
1: This is to train people that just don't expect to have a good election. And I think he is somewhere in the back of his brain, if he can keep a thought long enough, that he is planning something that he will delay the elections until they're safe.
0: I think he's going to try and do what he tried to do in 2020, but he couldn't get anybody to go along with him, which is seize voting machines and seize ballots and basically stop the count.
1: Yeah. And I think that when you look at that so-called Secretary of War, who wants a Christian white male army that is totally loyal to Trump, I think that he thinks in the back of his head that he can use the military to enforce an election that he can win.
0: Yep.
1: And I think that people need to just keep checking your voter registration, making sure you can vote in the district you want to vote in and where you live, and keep checking it and keep talking to people. Because if we don't win this, I don't know if we will have a country left by spring.
0: I agree.
1: I don't think we'll have anything. And so people need to make sure that they're paying attention and watching. We still have the Tuberville mess here. Driver's license tag and taxes filed in Florida, but he claims residency here. And
0: right.
1: So that's going to our Supreme Court. But he is a Trumper, and he plans on putting another data center in a critical area and pollute two main rivers here.
0: Yeah.
1: So all you people just keep talking and teaching and try to stay sane.
0: Yeah. Well, that's increasingly a challenge, but that's we have to be there for each other. We have to kind of buck each other up through this, and I think we'll get through it. I'm actually quite hopeful for November, but I keep reminding myself that the billionaires have not yet spoken. They've only put $500 million into advertising so far, and so far it's raised Republican prospects in the House by 2 or 3 points in the polling that's going on. But it hasn't flipped it yet.
1: Yeah.
0: But I suspect that they're probably going to drop a couple $1 billion and, to maintain their power. So
1: I think so, too.
0: Yeah. Norma,
1: and
0: it's always so nice to hear from you.
1: They have to maintain Alabama.
0: Yeah, I get it. I totally get it. Norma, thank you. Thank you for the call.
1: Thanks.
0: Nice to hear from you. 20 minutes past the hour. I'll be right back.

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News for the public, not the powerful. Twice a day, we break down what matters to your life. Visit CommonwealthReport.news and join us today. Stay informed, stay empowered. A lot of people wonder, where did this whole right-wing movement to basically gut our freedoms and end DEI and all this other, where did this all begin? It all started back in 1951 with a book called The Conservative Mind, From Burke to Eliot by Russell Kirk. And he argued that if the middle class ever got too big, you'd see young people and women and racial minorities all get up on their hind feet and start protesting and basically screwing up America. And in the 50s, you know, even Republicans thought he was nuts. But then the 60s happened and all those protests. And suddenly Republicans thought, yeah, he's right. We've got to destroy the middle class, or at least cut it back. And that was Reagan's mandate when he came into office in 1981. There's a whole article about this. You can read all the details. It's titled The GOP's 60-Year Conspiracy to Kill Our Democracy. None dare call it treason, but I will. Over at HartmanReport.com. Check it out.

0: 23 minutes past the hour. Welcome back. So the president of Wisconsin's largest mosque, this guy has lived in the United States for, hang on just a second here, I believe it was 35 years. Well, I'll have to get to the exact number of years, but he's the president of Wisconsin's largest mosque. He's got a green card. He's here legally. He is the owner of several businesses. He's the father of six U.S. citizens. He's the grandfather of nine U.S. citizens with a 10th grandchild on the way, as a prominent leader in the, of the community in Milwaukee. He was driving down the street on March 30th, he was on his way to see his elderly mother when he was surrounded, he said, by at least 10 unmarked vehicles and armed agents in civilian clothing and whisked away, first to a detention center near Chicago and later miles away at a facility in Indiana. He says that he has been, he was imprisoned for some 80 days in ICE detention until a federal court ordered him out. They said that the reason he was being detained was because he was speaking out in favor of Palestinian rights, that this was a free speech issue, and he was targeted for his speech, for what he said. And Marco Rubio had personally signed off on a memo last year describing him as a deportable, quote, because his actions undermine U.S. foreign policy to combat anti-Semitism around the world. In other words, he has spoken out against Netanyahu. He was born on the West Bank, by the way. He's been a U.S. permanent resident for nearly three decades. And this is, you know, tomorrow he will be in court in Chicago. And we will find out if they're going to let him out. He's a diabetic, by the way, and they only allowed him to test his blood once a week while he was in the prison. He said the food served to detainees was so bad, quote, you don't know what you're eating sometimes. He slept on a 2-inch thick mattress with a thin blanket in a freezing room that he shared with dozens of other men. He has no criminal record in the United States at all. In fact, he thought that the agents had mistaken him for somebody else. And this, this is the beginning, right? This is the next step. First, you create the system. Then you go after the people who, you know, there's a broad consensus shouldn't be here, people who are in the country illegally. And now you've got the system in place. You've got the masked anonymous cops and you've got the prisons. And then you turn that system against the people that you really want to go after, the people who are speaking out against you. In this case, you being Trump and his buddy Netanyahu. And this is how it goes. This is how the SA went. This is how the SS went. This is how it happens in country after country after country. You create the security apparatus, and then you turn that security apparatus against the people you don't like, not against the people it was originally the original justification to create it. That's what's going on here. And it's a very, very, very ominous sign. In fact, I should write a longer piece about this for tomorrow, because this is exactly what's going on, and Rubio's new McCarthyism is just another piece of it. It's outrageous. Stick around. We'll be right back.
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0: As part of this, the Trump administration is going after journalists' phone records from their families. I'll tell you about that and pick up your calls right after the break.

charged for free speech, journalist's phone records seized, a McCarthyite Cuba report, a soiree for the Tate brothers, brands bankrolling ICE, and tougher mosquitoes. Good morning. This is the Commonwealth Report, news for the public, not the powerful. You can follow us at commonwealthreport.news. 80 days in a cage while Homan whines about milk. Salah Sarsour is the president of Wisconsin's largest mosque. He's a Palestinian American who's lived in this country for more than 30 years, a legal permanent resident with no criminal record, got a green card. In March, more than 10 ICE agents pulled him over while he was driving and hauled him away. The government called him a foreign policy threat. His lawyers say the real reason was simple. He spoke up for Palestinian rights. Sarsour spent more than 80 days locked up. He has diabetes and he lost over 30 pounds while his blood sugar got checked just once a month. A federal judge finally ordered him released, ruling he had a substantial First Amendment claim. Sarsour said the treatment brought back memories of an Israeli military jail. Quote, "For 80 days, I haven't been able to step outside and breathe fresh air," he said. Now compare that to Port Azhar Tom Homan. This week, he stood outside the White House and complained that he can't buy a quart of milk without a security detail. A man loses 30 pounds in a cage for speaking his mind, and the guy running the machine is crying about grocery shopping? Is the government hunting reporters' phone records now? The Trump administration is going after the New York Times, and not just the reporters. The Justice Department subpoenaed the phone records of several Times journalists and even their relatives. We're talking about the spouses of two reporters and one reporter's mother. Their crime? They wrote about the new Qatari-gifted Air Force One and reported that the Secret Service warned Trump the plane wasn't safe enough. Now the government wants to unmask their confidential sources. The Times is fighting back in court, calling the subpoenas abusive and improper. Quote, "We are going to court to defend our journalists' right to report freely," the paper's top lawyer said. Remember last year, Pam Bondi scrapped the rule that protected reporters from exactly this. When the government starts hunting the phone records of a journalist's mother, that's not law enforcement. That's intimidation. Is Marco Rubio building the case to invade Cuba? The State Department just dropped a 100-page report titled Cuba, the Capital of 21st Century Communism. It claims Cuba has spent seven decades in

maybe to send in the military abroad. Why did Trump's envoy party with the Tate brothers? Andrew and Tristan Tate are sitting in federal detention in Miami. British prosecutors just hit them with 59 charges between them, including rape, human trafficking, and crimes involving images of children. Seven women, offenses spanning years. U.S. Marshals grabbed them on a sealed warrant. But here's the part that should stop you cold. Just 4 days before the arrest, Trump's special envoy, Paolo Zampoli, threw the brothers a garden party in Washington near the White House. This is the same Zampoli who admitted on camera he knew Jeffrey Epstein had young girls around him. And the Tate's own lawyer is bragging that their power to sway the next election is, quote, unmatched. Here's the catch. The final call on whether they get extradited belongs to one man, Marco Rubio. Watch what he does next. Your favorite brands are bankrolling the ICE machine. Ever wonder who's paying the politicians who keep handing ICE more power? A new investigation followed the money. More than 140 members of Congress sponsored bills expanding ICE, and the corporate cash flowed right to them. The number one consumer brand backing them was Elon Musk's SpaceX, which cut $589,000 to 63 of them. Right behind it, Home Depot, Walmart, Toyota, and Google, all writing fat checks. Here's what stings. Back in Trump's first term, some of these same companies signed letters defending immigrant kids. This time around, not one of them has said a word against the raids. They found out cruelty is profitable, and they decided to cash in. Geeky science alert, is your bug spray breeding super mosquitoes? And finally, a warning from the backyard. Scientists at North Carolina State spent 9 years tracking the Asian tiger mosquito, this little monster that spreads dengue and Zika. They tested nearly 2,700 of them, and they found something spooky. A mutation that lets these bugs shrug off common bug spray showed up in one neighborhood in 2018 and then spread across the whole country by 2023. The culprit? All of us. When everybody sprays their own yard with no coordination, the weak mosquitoes die and the tough ones survive to breed. So every time you fog your patio, you might be building a stronger bug. The mosquitoes are evolving and your garden is their gym. And that's the way it is today, Tuesday, July 21st, 2026. I'm Tom Hartman. Did you know that every weekday we send out an email before the show giving you all the topics coming up so you could be fully informed and ready to interact with our program? Or that after the show we send out Sue's Stack, a list of every topic I've discussed, along with clickable hot links to every source of information I've shared with you on the air? 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

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Check it out. Welcome back. 34 minutes past the hour. Two just very quick stories, then I'm going to pick up your calls here. First off, the Trump administration not only went after New York Times reporters' cell phones, but they went after their relatives' cell phones, two wives and a mother. And one of those spouses is a major lawyer. And, this is just wild stuff. The Times is saying that this is just a clear violation of the First Amendment. The other one's mother is a mental health professional. And I just wanted to flag that. These guys are no longer coloring inside the lines. They are breaking the rules, the laws. They're violating the First Amendment of the Constitution and doing so proudly. And then secondly, just a quick story, two oil tankers loaded with Saudi crude heading to China and India just made U-turns in the Red Sea on Tuesday. They've been using the Red Sea because the Strait of Hormuz has been blocked. And the Houthis threatened them, and they turned around and went back. And I guess they're going to try and go through the Suez Canal. And we'll see if somebody tries to block that. It's crazy what's going on out there. It's just amazing. But just a heads up, I mean, this looks like it could get a hell of a lot worse. Jefferson Smith. Jefferson fills in for me when I'm gone. He used to do a regular morning show here in Portland.

0: helped start the local radio station, former state legislator, great guy, old friend. Jefferson, I was so sorry to hear your dad, who was a regular on this program when you filled in for me, passed away. And I just wanted to share that and tell you that a number of people have called to share that and see how you're doing.
1: Thanks so much, Tom. It's great to hear your voice, and it's great to be here. Yeah, I mean, what I realized through this is something that happens to all of us if we're lucky, right, is that we all... I've been thinking a lot about what it is to be human in an AI era, right? What we define things oppositionally, right? We know we're not.
0: Jefferson, you just faded out, or you just vanished, actually. I think you might have accidentally hit your mute button.
1: I'm not muted. Can you hear me?
0: Yeah, now I can hear you, yeah. You just vanished in mid-sentence.
1: Forgive me.
0: I don't know what happened.
1: Forgive me. So I don't know what happened, but I've been thinking a lot about the role of humanity, right? We're facing a robot era, and one of the things about being human is that we die, and we bury our dead, and we had a chance to do that, and I've been up and down about it. But the reason I appreciate the time here is Tommy just loved doing your show so much, and you were all so kind to him, and I wanted to thank the Tom Hartman community, because it was towards the end of his life, it was one of the favorite parts of his life, and he loved it so much, and I appreciate all you guys so much.
0: Well, thank you. Thank you. And I appreciate you being there for us when Louise and I want to take a vacation, as we're going to be doing again in November. So, thank you. I never met your dad. I heard him on the radio, but but he seemed like an extraordinary man.
1: Probably true. Most of the people think right now, right, is they didn't have a chance to meet him, but they got to hear him on the radio. And, I will say, people are at all curious or interested, and it was a lovely service. And Senator Jeff Merkley spoke, and our former governor, John Kitzhaber, spoke, and I spoke, and some other family members. But if people are interested, sweet. I shared with John a link to the memorial, if people are curious. And my own eulogy is in there. And I'm happy to share a story if you want, or also leave it to your other callers. Mostly, I delivered the message I want to deliver today, which is thank you. Thank you so much for the kindness you all showed and to have him being part of this community. And literally, it brings me to tears right now thinking about no more news of my dad. There will never be another one, and that's tough.
0: Yeah, no, I got it. And I'd love to hear the story. And we will put that link in, Sue will put that link in Sue's stack tonight, so everybody will get it in email tonight. So what's the story?
1: So all of us, right, all of us are, I think, our relationships vary with our fathers. I was really fortunate with mine. I was incredibly fortunate. But for all of us, it's a mixture of, we admire and we cringe. We cringe and we admire. Mm-hmm. And Dad had any number of rules and lessons, and one of them was on Halloween, you couldn't just ask for candy. You couldn't just trick-or-treat and expect a piece of candy, because that would be begging. And this was very embarrassing for the kids in my generation, in the family, right? Because the kids would come up and say, I'm sorry, we can't just give you a piece of candy. You got to do a joke or do a skit or sing a song or say a poem or do a piece of trivia. Yeah. And it was really embarrassing. And so we lobbied our dad and complained until finally we succeeded in regime change. And I don't mean we ousted our father. I just mean we became a typical trick-or-treat family. And inevitably that year came to our doorstep a 4-year-old girl dressed as a fairy princess. And she walked up our steps with her barely a fist, knocking on the door. And we opened the door, and with her cherubic face, she said, trick or treat. And we dutifully put a piece of candy in the bag, and her eyes filled up with tears. And her mother said, you don't understand. She's been preparing her skit all year. So dad's insistence on some rules, on some standards, we cringe, but we admire. Now if you come to our house, to this day, you have to perform a joke or a dance or a song or a skit or a poem.
0: Oh, how cool.
1: And that's one. That's one.
0: Your dad lives on.
1: Small memory.
0: Yeah, that's great. Well, Jefferson, thank you. Thanks for calling in, and thank you for all that you've done with and for this program over the years, and all that you will do in the future. Our connection to you is real important to me.
1: Thanks, everyone. Thanks, Tom. Back at you for me as well. And just it felt important to close the loop at least a little bit because if the last thing people ever heard was now it's time for news of my dad, and you know now is no longer time for news of my dad, but there is news about my dad. So I appreciate y'all.
0: I get it. Thank you, Jeffers. Good talking to you.
1: Be well.
0: Bye now. And Dennis in Aptos, California. Hey, Dennis, what's on your mind today?
2: I just wanted to remind people, last year at one of the NATO conferences, Trump pressed on the Spanish prime minister that they had to increase their defense budget. The Spanish prime minister told Trump, we have increased our defense budget, but we need to fund our social programs. So we're not going to do it as much as you would like. So I'm glad that he stood up to Trump. I'm glad Spain won the World Cup this past weekend.
0: Mm-hmm.
2: I was totally embarrassed to see. Yeah, and then we know about Trump. And, well, he was photoshopped out of the team photos of the team celebrating.
0: Yep. Yeah, which is historical and pathetic, frankly. I mean, that our president
2: absolutely.
0: Is such a pathetic, he's emotionally a 10-year-old.
2: Yeah. One thing to add on, Spain and Ireland are two European nations I know of that have called out Israel for genocide. Mm. I don't know how many others have.
0: Yeah.
2: I would hope more would.
0: I don't either. I don't know what the count is or if the EU has taken a position, frankly.
2: Right.
0: The International Criminal Court certainly has.
2: They have. And I would hope that the next Democratic president would have the United States join the ICC. Yeah. We need to be in that body.
0: Yeah, I agree. We should have been all along. Dennis, thank you very much. Appreciate the call. Tyrone in Harlem, New York. Hey, Tyrone, what's up?
3: Hey, Tom. Thanks for taking my call. I was nervous. I was listening on trying to find you on Sirius XM, and I was like, what happened to Tom?
0: Sometimes stations move shows around. They just moved us a little later in the day. We're still on demand on their app, and, you know, so we're still there.
3: I'm happy about that.
0: It's all good.
3: I'm happy about that. I was calling about when you were talking about Robert Kennedy and the health crisis that could be flowing throughout this country, and the fact that this man is not reliable as far as giving, you know, accurate information, and he don't care about science and all the rest of this other stuff. My main concern is that are we ready for what's coming at us? Because we already know Trump is not, you know, he's not someone that cares about any moral ethical boundaries that'll stop him from doing anything. He just pushes through like a bull in a china shop, and we're the china pieces in there, and I don't know if we figured out how are we going to deal with what this man have coming at us, because he flooding the zone.
0: We have to expect anything, Tyrone. This is a guy who cheated on all three of his wives, who stole money from a children's cancer charity, who's been sued over 3,000 times for failing to honor agreements and contracts, who has a lifetime of criminality, who's been convicted of 34 felonies, who's been adjudicated as a rapist, and has over 30 women who have claimed that he raped them or sexually assaulted them. It just blows my mind that he's president of the United States right now. It's such a horrible commentary on our country and the power of just raw, naked racism in this country to swing votes. It just blows my mind.
3: Absolutely. And I'm hoping that we understand the voters that voted against him and the ones that didn't vote at all. Understand that if you're not in this fight, you're going to get ran over, because these people, you got people, two different set of people. You got people that's willing to step on people and people that's willing to be stepped on.
0: Yeah.
3: We don't want to be the people that get stepped on. We want to stand up.
0: Yeah,
3: so we better recognize what we're up against.
0: I'm with you, Tyrone. Very well said. Thank you very much. Great to hear from you, as always. 45 and a half minutes past the hour. Back with more of your calls in just a minute. Stick around. It's the Tom Hartman Program, exposing the con in conservative. I'll be right back with you.
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0: Taking back the mainstream media 3 hours a day, 5 days a week, right here. We'll be right back.

0: And welcome back, Renee in Sheridan, Oregon. Hey, Renee, what's up?
1: Hey, I just want to stand up for Trump this time, you know?
0: Okay.
1: That guy, he's a stable genius. He knows that Qatari plane is safe, so let him use it.
0: Mm.
1: We've already put $400 million into it from the taxpayers' money with the bed and painting it and everything. He needs to use it. Him and J.D. Vance and all his team, Jeff Bezos and everything, could fly over in it to Iran and have a big conference. Mm-hmm. And, you know, he knows it's safe because he's a stable genius. So why are we standing in his way to use his Qatari plane? You know, please let him have it.
0: Yeah, somebody. apropos of that, somebody just, you know, my article about the Trojan horse, you know, the movie The Odyssey, and talking about how the Trojan horse was the betrayal of Troy, you know, is a betrayal of Zeus's law, and somebody in one of the comments over on Daily Kos says, who knows? The gods may punish us. Maybe some Middle Eastern country will present us with a big, expensive, hollow gift, and inside will be the means of our own destruction. Very strange. Yeah, Renee, thank you. Thank you. I get it.
1: Well, you know, come on. There's a wink and an eye. Let him have his plane. Maybe they'll shoot it down.
0: Yeah, well, let's hope not. But, you know, I get it. Renee, thank you very much for the call. Tony in Buffalo, New York. Hey, Tony, what's up?
2: Tom, this has been a day that challenges all days. In New York City, Mayor Mondani is on national TV stating that if Netanyahu comes to New York City, he will arrest them.
0: Well, no, he hasn't yet said that. He has said he's thinking about it. And Trump
2: now he said he will.
0: Oh, he did.
2: He will arrest them.
0: Oh, interesting.
2: That was the first thing. Remember that how the Republicans hated Joe Biden so much that they had a guy named Herd, H-E-R-D. Remember that guy? He's an attorney.
0: Only vaguely.
2: You remember him, Tom?
0: No. I'm sorry.
2: He interviewed Biden and said that Biden was getting senile because his memory was lapsing.
0: Right.
2: Well, they fought a court case, and today the court allowed this information to all come out to the Republicans. Another thing today, the Lebanese prime minister was there with the president.
0: Yeah, I saw the press conference.
2: Well, he claimed at the end of it that the Lebanese prime minister is going to have a security agreement with Israel in a couple of weeks.
0: Yeah, good luck with
2: just
0: that.
2: Just like that. Now, I have a question for you. The servicemen that were killed recently, the two of them over the weekend, they were not in any kind of military combat, were they?
0: No, men and women, by the way, yes.
2: They were killed at their bases.
0: Yeah, the 19-year-old was a woman.
2: One of the bombs struck.
0: Mm-hmm.
2: And help get this. A study just came out that said that FEMA is not funding any national need by the Democratic states.
0: Oh, I know. Trump is withholding FEMA aid to blue states. You're absolutely right. Tony, thank you for the call. Wild stuff. We'll be right back.

0: Hey, thanks so much for sharing our program and for reaching out to our stations and sponsors and letting them know that you're listening. It really means a lot to us. Welcome back. 10 minutes before the hour, picking up your calls here. Jesse in Rochester, Minnesota. Hey, Jesse, what's up?
1: Hey, Tom, how's it going? It's the man, the myth, the legend.
0: I'm having a hard time hearing you, Jesse. It sounds to me like you're talking to us from the bathroom or something. Can you put your speakerphone up against your mouth so we can hear you better?
2: Can you hear me better?
0: Cool. Yeah, that's great. So what's up?
2: Okay, I said, hey, so just been listening to you for about 20 years. I'm 42, so
0: wow.
2: Since I was about 20.
0: Thank you.
2: Well, it's thanks to my dad. Just wanted to call and say excited. I just got my first fully EV truck, and I heard that you mentioned something about that early in the show.
0: Mm-hmm.
2: We took it on its maiden voyage up to northern Wisconsin, almost Michigan.
0: Mm-hmm.
2: And these things are amazing.
0: We
2: on a full 100% charge, we almost have a range of 500 miles.
0: Wow. What did you get, a Rivian or Ford 150?
2: No, it's a Chevy Silverado work truck.
0: Ah. I didn't know Chevy made a fully electric
2: sure,
0: truck.
2: Absolutely. Huh. Ford does too. Chevy, they all do. What's funny is that just before the war, we were looking at it. My wife and I have been, you know, debating this for about a year.
0: Mm-hmm.
2: And right as the, you know, we were making these calls to all the dealers, and they're like, yeah, we have, you know, had this truck on the lot for a year.
0: Mm-hmm.
2: And then when the Iran war started, all of a sudden we were calling, and these things were just flying off the lots.
0: Oh, yeah.
2: So, but we're really happy. We have our charger installed now. Mm-hmm. And honestly, it's going to be hard to go back to any kind of gas-powered vehicle. We also have a Toyota RAV, which is a hybrid, and
0: it's just economics too. I mean, you know, when I'm buying electricity from the power company, and putting it in my car, I'm driving on the equivalent of about 70 cents a gallon gasoline, and when I buy it from the charger stations, which are more expensive, it's about the equivalent of about $2.50 a gallon gasoline. And when I'm running it on a sunny day, when I got solar panels on my roof, it's absolutely free. The sun is charging my car. I mean, how can you? It's like the economic. There was a whole article in like the Financial Times last week about the economics of driving an electric vehicle, and they based the entire thing on what the charging stations charge. Now they're all charging like 35 to 50 cents a kilowatt hour. I'm paying like, you know, 7 cents a kilowatt hour, you know, at mm-hmm. home, you know.
2: Yeah,
0: and,
2: but-
0: So,
2: yeah, but,
0: go ahead.
2: Oh, I was just going to say, though, but, you know, think about this. So we had to stop in Monaco, Wisconsin, which is I couldn't believe it, but they had like 5-bank Tesla charging station.
0: Mm-hmm.
2: And we hooked up to it, and we hooked up for about an hour and a half, went and had some lunch and went mm-hmm. to Walmart and stuff like that. We did the ultimate test. We had it down to 5%, and I hooked it up, and to get it up to 80%, you know, because we don't charge it to 100% when we're around home.
0: Mm-hmm.
2: And it costs about $60 on a fast charge.
0: Yeah.
2: But
0: yeah.
2: On the other hand, a full-size truck like this that was gas, I'd be spending $120
0: exactly.
2: to fill up that.
0: Exactly.
2: That
0: and
2: vehicle.
0: Because you're using a commercial charger, you were paying far more than if you had just plugged it in at home.
2: Right. Exactly. Exactly. At home, on a day-to-day basis, I think I go through, even driving around town, I think I maybe use up 5%, which you'll charge in about 10 minutes when I'm at home. It's just unbelievable. In most nights, I don't even charge it now because it's like I'm not going to go 300 miles the whole week. So it's like,
0: do you know what you're paying for electricity at home?
2: You know, I don't. That's a white.
0: That's something to look up because those charging stations are, you know, like I said, typically charging 35 to 50 mm-hmm. cents a kilowatt. And at home, I think the national average is 17 cents a kilowatt. So it's really cheap.
2: Yeah.
0: Jesse, I got to move along, but thank you for the call.
2: Tom, one more thing. The reason why I actually called in is because I was going to call in it was late yesterday, and you've had a number of people call in, especially people that voted for Trump, and said, and I have some of these in my own family, and I said, you know, I voted, you know, for the economics because Republicans are typically, you know, better with the economy, which is complete
0: BS.
2: Horse hockey.
0: Yeah.
2: But you know what I tell those people? I say, well, if that's why you voted for him, even though you don't agree with him on pretty much anything else, then I'll tell you what, that's your 30 pieces of silver that you,
0: well,
2: you know,
0: said.
2: The same amount that Judas betrayed Jesus for.
0: Yeah, well said, Jesse. It's a perfect metaphor.
2: Thank you.
0: It really is. Yeah, thank you. Thank you, Jesse. Morris in Inglewood, California. Hey, Morris, what's up?
3: We got one way out, Tommy. Tom, one way, a martial law. That's the only defense Trump's got to keep him in power, to keep him from going to prison. The Democrats, I heard a rumor because I'm not in Congress. The Democrats, 218 of them, they're trying to get a situation where they're going to work with some moderate Republicans and bring impeachment charges against this guy. Now, here comes the question on the floor. If Trump is under the umbrella of impeachment, can he still impose martial law? Because you know this guy, know he's cooked. He's fried as a chicken, Tom. And the only way out again is martial law. However, if they have him under the umbrella of impeachment, can he still employ it? What he wants to do is he wants us to gun down one of his uniformed personnel, one of his ICE people.
0: Oh, he's going to be looking for a provocation. I think he's also trying to get Iran to hit us domestically so he can declare an emergency.
3: Okay, you know where I'm coming from. Now, my question is, if they get him under impeachment, is all that stuff put on hold, or should I talk with a lawyer?
0: No, he still has all the powers that he would have during the impeachment process. It's all or nothing. It's completely binary. He's fully president up until the day that the Senate votes to convict him, and in that moment, he ceases to be president.
3: I do not like the way you're talking, Tom.
0: Yeah,
3: okay,
0: well,
3: give another call.
0: I'm sorry. It's just the way it is. Morris, thank you for the call. It's always good hearing from you. But this is the thing. This guy is getting more and more desperate, and that's why he wanted to pay off his goons, right? Because he wants to call them out again. You know it. It's why he created this rapid reaction force, 25,000 people within the National Guard. It's why he created ICE and why they're hiding their faces and why they're building these detention centers and why they refuse to let the FBI or local authorities investigate their murders. I mean, he is seriously, in my opinion, I think Morris is right, looking at something like martial law. We'll be back.
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5: George Orwell spoke bluntly about the nefarious nature of advertising, calling it, quote, the rattling of a stick inside a swill bucket. Even Orwell, though, would have been astonished by the cacophony of swill bucket advertising currently being blasted at us by Amazon, Google, Meta, and other profiteering tech giants. What are they trying to sell? Pure hogwash. Having spent billions to develop artificial intelligence so humanoid robots can displace workers, the tech geniuses are now rushing to build thousands of vast computer data centers necessary to power their brave new AI world. Each center will suck up local water supplies, drastically raise people's utility bills, create monstrous industrial blight and pollution, and enthrone such autocratic thugs as Bezos, Musk, and Zuckerberg as absentee political bosses with domineering power over each locality. But the billionaires forgot something. You and me, we the people, are in open rebellion against this Orwellian future, with officials in multiple states and localities just saying hell no to the profiteers' invasive scams. Thus, the billionaire hucksters are frantically rattling their swill sticks. For example, Mark Zuckerberg, whose Meta Goliath already operates 26 massive data centers and is now spending $600 billion to plop more of them in our communities, has launched a multi-million dollar offensive to beat back local opponents. It's running BS television ads in state capital cities, financing political candidates to hype the data centers, deploying untold numbers of lobbyists to rig the rules against opponents, and hiring an army of, quote, community affairs agents to spread AI propaganda. This is Jim Hightower saying, they had the fat cats, but a groundswell of us alley cats has them on the run. To get involved, go to mediajustice.org/tools.

charged for free speech, journalist phone records seized, a McCarthyite Cuba report, a soiree for the Tate brothers, brands bankrolling ICE, and tougher mosquitoes. Good morning. This is the Commonwealth Report, news for the public, not the powerful. You can follow us at commonwealthreport.news. 80 days in a cage while Homan whines about milk. Salah Sarsour is the president of Wisconsin's largest mosque. He's a Palestinian American who's lived in this country for more than 30 years, a legal permanent resident with no criminal record, got a green card. In March, more than 10 ICE agents pulled him over while he was driving and hauled him away. The government called him a foreign policy threat. His lawyers say the real reason was simple. He spoke up for Palestinian rights. Sarsour spent more than 80 days locked up. He has diabetes and he lost over 30 pounds while his blood sugar got checked just once a month. A federal judge finally ordered him released, ruling he had a substantial First Amendment claim. Sarsour said the treatment brought back memories of an Israeli military jail. Quote, "For 80 days, I haven't been able to step outside and breathe fresh air," he said. Now compare that to Port Azhar's Tom Homan. This week he stood outside the White House and complained that he can't buy a quart of milk without a security detail. A man loses 30 pounds in a cage for speaking his mind, and the guy running the machine is crying about grocery shopping? Is the government hunting reporters' phone records now? The Trump administration is going after the New York Times, and not just the reporters. The Justice Department subpoenaed the phone records of several Times journalists and even their relatives. We're talking about the spouses of two reporters and one reporter's mother. Their crime? They wrote about the new Qatari-gifted Air Force One and reported that the Secret Service warned Trump the plane wasn't safe enough. Now the government wants to unmask their confidential sources. The Times is fighting back in court, calling the subpoenas abusive and improper. Quote, "We are going to court to defend our journalists' right to report freely," the paper's top lawyer said. Remember last year, Pam Bondi scrapped the rule that protected reporters from exactly this. When the government starts hunting the phone records of a journalist's mother, that's not law enforcement. That's intimidation. Is Marco Rubio building the case to invade Cuba? The Statement Department just dropped a 100-page report titled Cuba, the Capital of 21st Century Communism. It claims Cuba has spent seven decades infiltrating our government and recruiting American activists. Secretary of State Marco Rubio, a longtime champion of regime change, called Cuba the leading sponsor of radical leftism in America. Critics aren't buying it. Free speech groups call the whole thing McCarthyite. They say it revives Cold War conspiracy theories and even cite the old House Un-American Activities Committee to smear activists as foreign agents. One watchdog said the report is, quote, "designed to justify both domestic repression and regime change in Cuba." So this isn't really about Cuba. It's about giving Trump a permission slip, both to crack down on dissent at home and maybe to send in the military abroad. Why did Trump's envoy party with the Tate brothers? Andrew and Tristan Tate are sitting in federal detention in Miami. British prosecutors just hit them with 59 charges between them, including rape, human trafficking, and crimes involving images of children. Seven women, offenses spanning years. U.S. Marshals grabbed them on a sealed warrant. But here's the part that should stop you cold. Just 4 days before the arrest, Trump's special envoy, Paolo Zampoli, threw the brothers a garden party in Washington near the White House. This is the same Zampoli who admitted on camera he knew Jeffrey Epstein had young girls around him. And the Tate's own lawyer is bragging that their power to sway the next election is, quote, unmatched. Here's the catch. The final call on whether they get extradited belongs to one man, Marco Rubio. Watch what he does next. Your favorite brands are bankrolling the ICE machine. Ever wonder who's paying the politicians who keep handing ICE more power? A new investigation followed the money. More than 140 members of Congress sponsored bills expanding ICE, and the corporate cash flowed right to them. The number one consumer brand backing them was Elon Musk's SpaceX, which cut $589,000 to 63 of them. Right behind it, Home Depot, Walmart, Toyota, and Google, all writing fat checks. Here's what stings. Back in Trump's first term, some of these same companies signed letters defending immigrant kids. This time around, not one of them has said a word against the raids. They found out cruelty is profitable, and they decided to cash in. Geeky science alert, is your bug spray breeding super mosquitoes? And finally, a warning from the backyard. Scientists at North Carolina State spent 9 years tracking the Asian tiger mosquito, this little monster that spreads dengue and Zika. They tested nearly 2,700 of them, and they found something spooky.
A mutation that lets these bugs shrug off common bug spray showed up in one neighborhood in 2018 and then spread across the whole country by 2023. The culprit? All of us. When everybody sprays their own yard with no coordination, the weak mosquitoes die and the tough ones survive to breed. So every time you fog your patio, you might be building a stronger bug. The mosquitoes are evolving, and your garden is their gym. And that's the way it is today, Tuesday, July 21st, 2026. I'm Tom Hartman. Did you know that every weekday we send out an email before the show giving you all the topics coming up so you could be fully informed and ready to interact with our program? Or that after the show we send out Sue's Stack, a list of every topic I've discussed along with clickable hot links to every source of information I've shared with you on the air? It's all completely free and available over at tom.tv, T-H-O-M.tv. Check it out.

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1: Hey, welcome to our second hour. This is absolutely bizarre what's going on here with Marco Rubio and this this new study, this new report, or whatever they want to call this thing. It's basically a prescription for an authoritarian crackdown on the United States, using Cuba as an excuse, or it's a prescription for a military invasion of Cuba using American activism as an excuse, or both. And I'm leaning heavily toward both. This is called Cuba, the capital of 21st century communism. And there's, a whole series of pieces to this. For example, the table of contents. This is just the chapter headings. Number one, the revolutionary state. Number two, birth of the new left. Number three, exporting revolution. See, he's claiming that communism in the United States, which is a terrible, terrible problem, right? Because the communists have been, what, I don't know, kidnapping Aldo Moro? I mean, you know, blowing up buildings? No, that was the 60s. It's not now. But anyhow, the communists in the United States are being led and taught and trained and funded by Cuba. And his evidence is that some of these lefties in America have actually visited Cuba. And they've got this list of people. Amy Goodman, hey, she went to Cuba. You know, the journalist. It's incredible. So his chapter three, exporting revolution. Chapter four, an espionage empire. Yes, Cuba is spying on all of us. Has anybody looked at some of the big tech companies? I mean, speaking of spying, or what the Chinese and Russians are up to? The fifth chapter is titled Revolutionary Tourism. In other words, Cuba is saying, hey, come visit us, and we will turn you into a communist. The seventh is Racial Revolution. Cuba is a relatively colorblind society. They've gone out of their way to make sure that opportunity is available to people regardless of their race. That's certainly something I saw when we were there. Number seven, front groups and fellow travelers. This is where they call out some of the American groups that are on the left. Number eight, anti-American international. Claiming that Cuba is like, you know, this leading force to turn the world against America. I would say probably the most effective force turning the world against America right now is named Donald Trump, but Rubio is of a different opinion. And then the conclusion is number nine. This is from the first couple paragraphs. For nearly seven decades, the Cuban regime has waged a sustained campaign of subversion against the United States. It is a campaign that has infiltrated the highest reaches of the U.S. government, recruited and cultivated generations of American activists, backed an unprecedented wave of left-wing terrorism on American soil, and carried out one of the most durable and damaging foreign intelligence penetrations in American history. Now, this is just insane. I mean, you know, Cuba has been hanging on by their fingernails for the last 50 years. It goes on to say, the Cuban campaign against America is unique. It is irregular and covert. Goes on from there. Cuban agents infiltrated the top levels of the State Department, the National Security Council, and the Pentagon, operating undercover for decades without detection. Really? The Cubans devoted themselves to recruiting, cultivating, and mobilizing a global coalition of activists, intellectuals, and political groups around this cause, building a sprawling revolutionary network that shaped a disproportionate share of America's most famous and influential extremist movements, from the Black Panthers and the Weather Underground through to Antifa. Well, the Black Panthers, they're still sort of around as a kind of social support group, but they're, you know, no longer marching in the streets like, you know, Huey Newton with guns. The Weather Underground, And I used to know those people. They're gone. They don't exist anymore. And Antifa isn't a thing. They go on to say, today that network continues to maintain ties to powerful leftist nonprofits, anti-ICE collectives, socialist groups, and Marxist militant organizations across the United States. I mean, this is wild. And this is the... This is just, where is he going with this? Marco Rubio wants to be president. And, you know, he's the senator. He was the senator from Florida. He got there by claiming that his parents were, you know, anti-Castro refugees, words to that effect. For years and years and years, people thought he was one of those people who fled the Cuban Revolution. In fact, his parents came over here 2 years before the Cuban Revolution. And, you know, they were not penniless refugees. And so now we've got this authoritarian crackdown on domestic dissent is what I think is coming, and an invasion of Cuba. The report actually states, and also this is from the Chicago Tribune, this is Daniel DePetris writing, the report actually states in all seriousness that Cuba's main goal is to conquer the United States. That's about as dumb gets. Don't be fooled. This is the State Department trying to build the foundational case for U.S. military action should Trump decide to do it. And here's the thing, you know, Congressman Carlos Jimenez of Florida said on social media on Monday, Cuba is next. But Trump has made it fairly clear that he can't go after Cuba until he's done with Iran. And it's increasingly looking like we're not ever going to be done with Iran, especially now that the Houthis are in on this thing. And, you know, they've just turned away these two tankers in the Red Sea. I mean, this is upping the ante exponentially. And I don't know what's going to happen with the Suez Canal. That's, I mean, you know, Egypt, right? Egypt is kind of on our side, I mean, more or less in most of this, but I think they're trying to stay out of it. But then this report, this so-called report from Marco Rubio, participants include a suite of influential progressives from the United States and across the world, including Hassan Piker, Amazon labor union founder Christian Smalls, a delegation from the Democratic Socialists of America, former UK Party Labour Party leader Jeremy Corbyn, former Spanish Deputy Prime Minister Pablo Iglesias, several other current and former members of the European Parliament, and Isra Hrisi, a campus activist and daughter of Representative Ilhan Omar. And then it goes after Code Pink and the Communist Party and the National Lawyers Guild and, you know, it's just wild stuff. Keep an eye on this. This is something that, you know, 187 United Nations members have voted to say that our 50-year blockade of Cuba, which just you know, went on steroids last year and has now brought that island to its knees. I mean, people are literally dying in Cuba every day because we're preventing oil from getting there. And so their hospitals are shutting down, and they can't do surgeries and things. 187 nations have voted to say that this is wrong, that this is a war crime. The publication cites the House Un-American Activities Committee, Joe McCarthy's committee. Well, Joe McCarthy was the Senate. HUAC was in the House. These were the people who were hunting communists in the 50s. As a source, as a solid, legitimate source of information about Cuba, smears activists, organizations, and even elected officials using guilt by association. And you know, I hope that Congress says enough, that Democrats stand up and say enough, and that this gets some national publicity. This is outrageous, what he's doing, and he's doing it because he wants to be president. And he thinks, you know, there's a lot of Cuban Americans, particularly in Florida. Maybe he wants to go back to being the senator from Florida. I don't know what his ambitions are. Run for governor of Florida. I mean, you know, I think that DeSantis is term limited. But whatever's up with Rubio, it's going to be another mess for the rest of us, in my humble opinion.
0: This is the Tom Hartman Program.
1: 15 minutes past the hour. What's up with the Tate brothers? Stick around, we'll talk about that.

0: And welcome back, Larry in Marysville, Washington. Hey, Larry, thanks for listening to KBCS. What's up?
1: Oh, just let it's initial day, okay?
0: So I'm sorry, say it again. I missed it.
1: Well, anyway, initial day means it's LLR, which is let Larry rant.
0: Okay. All right, Larry. Go ahead and rant.
1: Okay. So sit back and have a couple of sips of your tea or whatever you're drinking at the moment. Here goes. Number one, you had that woman call. You had that guy call. He was maybe religious, and you guys debating about religion and stuff.
0: Well, I made the mistake of thinking that he was asking me questions in good faith when he was trying to set me up. I won't make that mistake again.
1: Okay, LLR now. LLR, sit back, sip some tea. Here goes. Okay, so anyway, you're talking about Graham and all that stuff. Well, Trump gave Graham his foundation a giant portion of the money they're supposed to supply Venezuela with aid.
0: Oh, really?
1: Okay, really, yeah, really. Okay, so there's that. And that same thing's going to happen because he knows that he's going to sort it out. It's the LLC deal where he's going to sort it out. They're both going to make monies, point blank. That's all there is to it.
0: Well,
1: okay,
0: That's Venezuela.
1: Yeah. Now the Tates. It turns out that Trump had Grinnell meet up with the Albania. One of the heads of Albania, to discuss, fly up there, discuss that in Albania about releasing the Tates, okay?
0: And I think you're thinking of Romania.
1: Romania. Then they had a meeting at Mar-a-Lago.
0: Mm-hmm.
1: And the thing is, that then Trump gets on there, and he does his best, rendition of the guy saying, I don't know nothing.
0: Yeah. Barron Trump says he's getting dating advice from the Tates.
1: Right. Knows nothing.
0: Oh, okay. My God.
1: Okay, then, now, here, that, the whole point is that he does that, so anyway, there's that. Okay, ready? Now, let's get into some into projects. The D.C. projects, okay? The poll, 14.7 million. Military parade, get this one, 45 million. The East Wing, so far, 307 million. The Kennedy redesign that he's backed away from is 257 million for a total of 624 million. Now, the new cost for ICE and border, 46.5 billion. ICE alone, 113 billion. Other air responses and stuff like that, they're calling air response funding.
0: Larry, what's your point?
1: 49 billion. Okay?
0: So what's the point you're trying to make?
1: And then, okay, here's the point. The totals all together for the tourism and everything, $585 billion total. Costing Americans $4,325 per household.
0: Right. There you go.
1: And now, the new thing is this, is it say SH and then JD Vance for JDV.
0: Okay.
1: Republicans, don't vote.
0: Larry, I'm out of time. I'm sorry. Yeah, there you go. Thank you, Larry.

0: 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The Commonwealth Report brings you honest, unfiltered reporting. 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Take back your news. You know, Richard Nixon and Spiro Agnew both took cash bribes while they were in the White House. Since then, you know, the Supreme Court, or at least five Republicans on the Supreme Court, made it a lot easier for politicians to take bribes with their Citizens United decision, which basically legalized political bribery as long as it's done through campaigns or PACs or super PACs. But for some people, there's just never enough money, right? Donald Trump has been running small-time hustles to make money for decades, selling sneakers, Bibles, steaks, vodka, water. But now he's hit the big time. He's got these fungible tokens, right? Fungible crypto assets, which are basically just digital pictures of Donald Trump that say, fight, fight, fight. And he has turned them into an $8 billion machine. His wife is in on this, too, with his Trump coin. It's a new way that foreign powers and billionaires in the United States can just shovel money into Donald Trump's pocket. There's a whole article about it over at HartmanReport.com titled Presidential Payola, the Evolution of Political Bribery. Check it out. Minutes past the hour, so this is wild. This fellow threw a garden party, and we're going to get to who he is in just a moment. Threw a garden party for the Tate brothers. Andrew Tate has been charged with 42 felonies, including rape, human trafficking, assault, occasioning bodily harm, and 19 charges relating to indecent images of a child and extreme pornography. And his brother Tristan has been hit with 17 felony charges in the UK, including rape, sexual assault, and trafficking. Seven women made allegations against him. And four British women allege Andrew Tate strangled two women so often and with such force that they developed burst capillaries in their eyes. One of those women alleges he raped her, whipped her with a belt, and pointed a gun in her face. All four women in that suit allege he choked them. He had his hand around one woman's throat when he asked her out loud, I'm just debating whether to rape you or not. The filing said then he raped her. And so who is the guy who threw a party for these guys? In Washington, D.C., with 150 guests, and then led a field trip to NED, the private club near the White House where cabinet secretaries hang out. It's a Washington, D.C. garden party. This guy is the president's special envoy for global partnerships. Who is that? Who is partying with the Tate brothers? Well, his name is Paolo Zampoli. He's sort of famous because he's the guy who claims that he introduced Trump to Melania, although others suggest that it was actually Jeffrey Epstein who introduced Trump to Melania. I have no idea who's telling the truth here. He was a modeling agency boss. Trump put him on the board of the Kennedy Center. Zampoli confirmed to the Daily Mail that he hosted the Tates at his D.C. home and squired them around town. During the same trip, the brothers got a photo op with Texas Congressman Wesley Hunt. Jeffrey Epstein, now Zampoli used to run a modeling company where he would bring young women in and then send them off to magazine shoots and apparently to other things, because Jeffrey Epstein was one of his clients. And Jeffrey Epstein was not using models for magazine shoots. Zampoli's company was called ID Model Management. And in fact, in 2004, Zampoli and Epstein partnered in a bid to buy Elite Model Management. Zampoli also became a partner in an ocean charity called Terra Mar that was founded by Ghislaine Maxwell. His name appears repeatedly in the Epstein documents released by the Justice Department, including an FBI interview with a woman who says that he basically gave her to Epstein, who raped her. His ex-partner, they never got married, but they've got a child together, Amanda Ungaro. They lived together for 20 years. She divorced him. She says that she's the one who says that this Melania cute meat story is fiction and that the Trumps actually met through Epstein. She was there, or at least says she was. In March, he asked a top ICE official to deport his wife. His wife was Brazilian, or is Brazilian, Ungaro. the mother of his child, during their custody battle, to settle a personal score, using the federal government to settle a personal score. This is the guy who is partying with the Tates. This is the guy who is Donald Trump's best friend. This is the guy Donald Trump has made the president's special envoy for global partnerships. This is the guy who was Melania's best friend, I guess. Wild stuff. It's going to be interesting to see where this goes. Again, there's going to be a court case on this one, I believe on Thursday, where they're going to decide whether or not to extradite these guys to Great Britain, which is typically routine because we've got an extradition treaty with them. Finally, our geeky science for the day, a tiger mosquito, these little striped tiger mosquitoes, came to North America from Asia, presumably on a boatload of tires, actually, is the best guess. They're an invasive species. They have now spread across the country. And what's amazing is this new Aedes albopictus is the Asian tiger mosquito. And this is the mosquito, by the way. The indigenous North American mosquitoes do not spread dengue or Zika or chikungunya, but these tiger mosquitoes will. And they can also spread malaria. And so what they found was in 2016, they found this one little isolated place in Wake County, North Carolina, where the Asian tiger mosquitoes had a mutation that allowed them to ignore perethrins, the main anti-mosquito stuff that you buy at the drugstore or at the hardware store and you spray in your backyard. And now, this is just published in the journal Parasites and Vectors, they found that one single genetic change that first occurred in Wake County, North Carolina, has now spread across the country. Because people are spraying their yards with these perethrins, and it's killing all the other mosquitoes that would compete with the tiger mosquitoes. And the tiger mosquitoes with the mutations are the only ones surviving, and they're like filling the ecological niche, which makes it much more dangerous for all of us. Louise was telling me this morning, she said, when you mess with the web of life, you just never know what's going to bite you back. She was so right.
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0: But enough of my pontifications and theories. What's on your mind today? I'll pick up your calls right after the break.

Aged for free speech, journalist phone records seized, a McCarthyite Cuba report, a soiree for the Tate brothers, brands bankrolling ICE, and tougher mosquitoes. Good morning. This is the Commonwealth Report, news for the public, not the powerful. You can follow us at commonwealthreport.news. 80 days in a cage while Homan whines about milk. Salah Sarsour is the president of Wisconsin's largest mosque. He's a Palestinian American who's lived in this country for more than 30 years, a legal permanent resident with no criminal record, got a green card. In March, more than 10 ICE agents pulled him over while he was driving and hauled him away. The government called him a foreign policy threat. His lawyers say the real reason was simple. He spoke up for Palestinian rights. Sarsour spent more than 80 days locked up. He has diabetes and he lost over 30 pounds while his blood sugar got checked just once a month. A federal judge finally ordered him released, ruling he had a substantial First Amendment claim. Sarsour said the treatment brought back memories of an Israeli military jail. Quote, "For 80 days, I haven't been able to step outside and breathe fresh air," he said. Now compare that to Porter-Czar Tom Homan. This week he stood outside the White House and complained that he can't buy a quart of milk without a security detail. A man loses 30 pounds in a cage for speaking his mind, and the guy running the machine is crying about grocery shopping? Is the government hunting reporters' phone records now? The Trump administration is going after the New York Times, and not just the reporters. The Justice Department subpoenaed the phone records of several Times journalists and even their relatives. We're talking about the spouses of two reporters and one reporter's mother. Their crime? They wrote about the new Qatari-gifted Air Force One and reported that the Secret Service warned Trump the plane wasn't safe enough. Now the government wants to unmask their confidential sources. The Times is fighting back in court, calling the subpoenas abusive and improper. Quote, "We are going to court to defend our journalists' right to report freely," the paper's top lawyer said. Remember last year, Pam Bondi scrapped the rule that protected reporters from exactly this. When the government starts hunting the phone records of a journalist's mother, that's not law enforcement. That's intimidation. Is Marco Rubio building the case to invade Cuba? The State Department just dropped a 100-page report titled Cuba, the Capital of 21st Century Communism. It claims Cuba has spent seven decades infiltrating our government and recruiting American activists. Secretary of State Marco Rubio, a longtime champion of regime change, called Cuba the leading sponsor of radical leftism in America. Critics aren't buying it. Free speech groups call the whole thing McCarthyite. They say it revives Cold War conspiracy theories and even cite the old House Un-American Activities Committee to smear activists as foreign agents. One watchdog said the report is, quote, "designed to justify both domestic repression and regime change in Cuba." So this isn't really about Cuba. It's about giving Trump a permission slip, both to crack down on dissent at home and maybe to send in the military abroad.

way the next election is, quote, unmatched. Here's the catch. The final call on whether they get extradited belongs to one man, Marco Rubio. Watch what he does next. Your favorite brands are bankrolling the ICE machine. Ever wonder who's paying the politicians who keep handing ICE more power? A new investigation followed the money. More than 140 members of Congress sponsored bills expanding ICE, and the corporate cash flowed right to them. The number one consumer brand backing them was Elon Musk's SpaceX, which cut $589,000 to 63 of them. Right behind it, Home Depot, Walmart, Toyota, and Google, all writing fat checks. Here's what stings. Back in Trump's first term, some of these same companies signed letters defending immigrant kids. This time around, not one of them has said a word against the raids. They found out cruelty is profitable, and they decided to cash in. Geeky science alert, is your bug spray breeding super mosquitoes? And finally, a warning from the backyard. Scientists at North Carolina State spent 9 years tracking the Asian tiger mosquito, this little monster that spreads dengue and Zika. They tested nearly 2,700 of them, and they found something spooky. A mutation that lets these bugs shrug off common bug spray showed up in one neighborhood in 2018 and then spread across the whole country by 2023. The culprit? All of us. When everybody sprays their own yard with no coordination, the weak mosquitoes die and the tough ones survive to breed. So every time you fog your patio, you might be building a stronger bug. The mosquitoes are evolving and your garden is their gym. And that's the way it is today, Tuesday, July 21st, 2026. I'm Tom Hartman. Did you know that every weekday we send out an email before the show giving you all the topics coming up so you could be fully informed and ready to interact with our program? Or that after the show we send out Sue's Stack, a list of every topic I've discussed, along with clickable hot links to every source of information I've shared with you on the air? It's all completely free and available over at tom.tv, T-H-O-M.tv. Check it out.

0: You were promised something. Work hard, play by the rules, and you'd own a home, raise a family, and retire with dignity. That was the deal. It was called the American Dream. So what happened? Well, it didn't die. It was killed. And we know who did it, when they did it, and how they got away with it. Who killed the American Dream? The greatest political crime ever told. A new book by me, Tom Hartman. That's Who Killed the American Dream? The greatest political crime ever told. So have you noticed that the Republicans are pretty much not talking about a constitutional convention anymore? They used to be gung-ho to rewrite the Constitution. You know, they wanted to put corporate personhood in there. They wanted to change it so that women can't vote. They wanted to do away with the election of senators, repeal the 17th Amendment, take us back to them being appointed by the states. They had all these weird—they wanted to outlaw labor unions, all these weird ideas, but they've stopped talking about it. I mean, they're still moving forward on it, but it's not Project 2025, for example. You know, their ultimate talking document does not have one single mention in it about a constitutional convention. Why would that be? Well, it's because the Supreme Court is doing their work for them. I mean, you know, just they have overturned Article 2. They've overturned the first, fourth, ninth, and 14th Amendments. They've overturned Article 1, Section 7. All the details of this whole thing are over at HartmanReport.com. You got to check it out. Hydrate, Doc. 35 minutes past the hour. Picking up your calls here. What's on your mind? Leslie, listening on WHMT in Amherst, Massachusetts. Hey, Leslie, what's up?
1: Hi, Tom. Well, I'm still sitting here gobsmacked with everything that I've been listening to today, and I'm not even sure if my question now is worth talking about. But you mentioned something before the last, I think the last break, about even if we win in November, which I am praying deeply for. They're going to steal it from us.
0: They're going to try.
1: Take it away.
0: There's no doubt. They're going to try.
1: Yeah. And the big thing is the martial law, which is scaring me to no end. And if they do call on martial law, what do we, as the people who are so against all of this, what can we possibly do? I mean, it's my

0: was just breaking open.
1: Yeah.
0: Because I don't know what to think anymore. It's so frightening.
2: When you look around,
0: and I wanted to.
2: I'm sorry.
0: Yeah, I just wanted to talk about that. And the other point that I wanted to bring out was, what would happen if all of us people, you know, the millions that voted against this horrendous situation with Trump, what if we wanted to break away and start our own republic? Is that something that anyone has ever thought about?
2: Yeah.
0: And that all the people... Okay, go ahead. Please talk.
2: Mostly right-wingers. There are at least a half a dozen secession movements in the United States. There's one in Maine. There was one in New Hampshire. There's several of them in California. There's one big one, the whole Jefferson area thing. There's one here in the Pacific Northwest. Idaho, you know, taking a chunk of Oregon and then declaring itself a separate nation. I mean, there's just been a bunch of them, but they've all been driven by right wingers. To the best of my knowledge, there's no left wing secession attempts. Cascadia. Well, there is this compact that California, Oregon, and Washington State have, but it's basically economic. It's not so much political. In terms of your first question, you know, what do you do if Trump declares martial law and just says, you know, dissent is illegal? When you look at nations around the world where their leaders have done this, Erdogan in Turkey, for example, or, you know, the El-Sisi in Egypt, these were democracies that ceased to be democracies, or Orban in Hungary, or Putin in Russia. In each case, what happened was the people showed up in the streets, and ultimately the people were suppressed. In all four of those countries, the people were suppressed. However, in Hungary, the people ultimately prevailed, and they're in the process of reclaiming their democracy right now as they're purging Orban's peoples out of the senior levels of government. We'll see how it goes, you know, and hopefully they end up with. But, you know, it took them a decade and a half, almost two decades, to recover from Orban doing pretty much exactly what Trump is doing right now. In fact, Orban, most people think it is and was Trump's model. And Orban was simply modeling what Putin did. It's just that, you know, Orban did it a little more friendly and gentler and slower because he was part of the EU and he couldn't quite move as fast as Putin did. So the bottom line, Leslie, is people show up in the streets, and either they prevail or they don't.
0: What I don't understand is we have been. I've gone to every New Kings rally. I've promoted it. I mean, we've been out there. I mean, with the killings that just happened again in Maine. And, you know, I'm a nurse, and I bled for Alex Pretty. I just don't know what to expect or how to prepare for this.
2: Well, and that's exactly how they want us to be thinking and feeling. You know, they want us to feel disempowered and panicked and concerned. And what I'm saying is, let's just take one day at a time. Let's do the best we can. Let's keep all of our friends as well-informed as possible. Share your information sources with people. If there's newsletters that you get, or you know, radio stations or whatever that you listen to that you know, you get important information from, share it with everybody you know. You know, we have to get ready for this, and there is no specific manual for how to get ready for this other than connecting with each other, reaching out to your local politicians and getting to know them, because resistance at the local level is going to be the key all the way across.
0: I call Elizabeth Warren at least three times a week.
2: Yeah, but I'm talking about reaching out to the mayor of Amherst, reaching out to your city council, reaching out to your state representative, reaching out to your state senator. You know, that those relationships are just as important as calling Elizabeth Warren. So, but reaching out to your neighbors. And if you are a member of any community groups, you know, from a knitting circle to a book club to a Lions group or something like that. Those are the places where resistance happens. That's how the American Revolution started, was these committees of, you know, it wasn't commerce. There was a phrase for it. But basically what they were run by women. And they were groups that were like writing up little pamphlets and telling what, you know, what's going on with the British and who's doing what and where are the soldiers, and circulating these things kind of semi-anonymously with committees of correspondence, they were called. And just look up committees of correspondence and that whole story in the American Revolution. And, you know, I think that's sort of what Substack is in a way now. But we can create our own little local networks that are like committees of correspondence. So, Leslie, I've got to move along, but thank you. That was a great question. I'm sorry there's not an easy answer, but it's going to be a tough, probably next 2.5 years.
0: I really just wanted to put it out there again so someone else was listening, realize that we are struggling, but we're not giving up.
2: There you go. Leslie, thank you. I appreciate that. Alice in San Angelo, Texas. Hey, Alice, what's on your mind today?
1: Well, what you said, Tom, about Trump not wanting Vance to be, or Rubio, either one, to be the next after him. Mm-hmm. I think you said that yesterday. It brought to my mind something I heard several weeks ago now, that Tony Scaramucci said on two different interviews or podcasts, I'm not sure which, because I saw them both on Facebook. And but so I listened to them because, you know, I know he has a thing with Trump. But anyway, mm-hmm. he's against him. And so I thought, what has he got to say? And he said to both in both these instances, he said, you wait and see after the primaries, no matter how it goes, Trump is going to find a reason, a reason to get rid of Vance, and he's just going to get rid of Rubio. He's just going to dump him.
2: Well, I think he's going to. I think he's going
1: to
2: blame the Iran war
1: to get rid
2: on Rubio.
1: Of Vance. Yeah, and he said it. But and my thought was, but wait a minute, Vance was elected.
2: Yeah.
1: So the only way to get rid of him is by impeachment. And would he actually? With everything he's doing, would he actually come up with some kind of charges against Vance to get him kicked out?
2: No, I think that's pretty unlikely.
1: And now I'm wondering if he would do that.
2: Yeah, I think what Trump knows is that Vance, the problem that Vance has is that his persona, the way he presents himself to others, is kind of pseudo-intellectual. And a little bit effeminate
1: right.
2: for the Pete Hegseth crowd. You know, he's not the macho man, and
1: right.
2: he's married to a brown skinned woman, and he's got brown skinned children, and so
1: right.
2: I think the conclusion that Trump has come to is that MAGA will never follow Vance. He's too smart for them, and he's too closely associated to a brown skinned woman, and. So who replaces him? And he's been thinking Rubio, but I get the feeling, and this is just an intuition, although there's other people expressing this opinion as well, that Trump is going to have to blame the Iran war on somebody. And probably the fall guy
1: right.
2: is going to be Rubio, because Vance has been he's been leaking this like a friggin' sieve for months now, that he did not like the war in Iran, he did not want to do the war in Iran, he had nothing to do with the war in Iran. And so Rubio gets blamed for it. And what does that do? It leaves the he doesn't have to get rid of Vance. He just has to kind of put him out to pasture, you know, which he's already done. And so that creates this space for Don Jr. to come in and be the fair-haired boy, to use the old, I suppose, racist expression, to be the one who's going to be the heir to the throne. And first part of that project is to make sure that Don Jr. has several billion dollars in his back pocket that can't be taken away from him. And they're in the process of doing that. And then, you know, given our campaign finance system, he can basically buy his way into office. And so I'm expecting a major, after the primary, or not after the primary, after the November election, regardless of which way it goes,
1: right.
2: whether the Republicans prevail or whether the Democrats prevail, I am expecting a major PR campaign to rehabilitate the image of Don Jr. and present him to the world as a serious businessman, a successful businessman, and a serious potential diplomat and you know, like that. Because the Trump crime family has figured out that the quickest way to make billions of dollars is to run a corrupt administration. It's what Orban figured out. It's
1: right.
2: what Putin figured out. It's what El-Sisi figured out. It's what, I mean, you know, dictators around the world, what's the first thing they do? They grab all the money they can. And that's what they're in the process of doing right now. And now that's going to become the new family business. It's much more profitable than real estate. If you can get, you know, hundreds of companies giving you $1 million at a pop just to get the legislation that they want or the policies that they want. So that's my guess of how this is all going to play out, Alice. But again, it's just a guess. I mean, I'm fairly well informed, but I don't have a crystal ball. Alice, thanks for the call. It's great to hear from you. I appreciate it. We'll be right back.
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2: Defending America from the weapons of mass deception. I'll be right back with you and your calls.

0: And welcome back, John in Seattle. Hey, John, what's on your mind today?
1: Yeah, good morning, Tom.
0: Hey.
1: I was listening to you talking about Mark Rubio or whatever with Cuba.
0: Mm-hmm.
1: And I was, as you were talking about it, you mentioned Clarence Thomas and all that. And I wanted to suggest there's a filmmaker named Michael Kirk who in the year 2023 made a documentary, and it's on YouTube.
0: Mm-hmm.
1: It's called Clarence and Jeannie Thomas, Politics, Power, and the Supreme Court.
0: Hmm.
1: It has to do with him being involved with the Black Panther Power. He was a member. So it would have been nice
0: back
1: to have mentioned that when you were talking about him.
0: Yeah. So back in the day, Clarence Thomas was in the Black Panthers. I recall reading something like that.
1: This is a fantastic documentary. It shows Clarence Thomas's life from the beginning all the way till today.
0: Yeah, and his wife, Jeannie, she was a cult member for a while, wasn't she?
1: She's with the John Birch Society and Goldwater, Republican, far right.
0: Yeah, interesting. I'll have to check it out.
1: The upbringing, the upbringing in the segregated Georgia, that was Clarence Thomas.
0: Yeah.
1: And so he was against affirmative action.
0: Yeah.
1: At the beginning.
0: Oh, and that's why Reagan, I think it was, put him in charge of affirmative action within the White House, and that's where he was plucked from when Bush Sr. put him on the Supreme Court. It would be fascinating to hear from.
1: Well, Anita Hill is in this documentary as far as the court case goes. So it's very, very enlightening.
0: I would love to hear from some of our Black listeners about their thoughts on Black people like Clarence Thomas, who so aggressively oppose any kind of program that might specifically help Black people.
1: Well, documentary, this guy Michael Kirk is a veteran, but he's just beautiful because he has his friends in the documentary talking about how Clarence Thomas was committing sodomy, or not sodomy, but was real, into women.
0: Mm-hmm.
1: I don't know what you call it. He didn't rape him, but
0: he was just promiscuous.
1: He did with Anita Hill.
0: No, he was. He had a reputation as what they used to call back in the day, a ladies' man. But I'm wondering about this. Is he a self-hating Black man who married a white woman, or is there some actual rationale or political construct or social construct?
1: Well, in the documentary, he was moving up and wanted power. And so he went to a college. He was into the white college situation there.
0: Right.
1: And then
0: is he a Black guy who wanted to be a white guy? I mean, I just don't. I don't quite understand it.
1: When he met Jeannie Thomas, that's where it all began.
0: Yeah.
1: And it almost failed. They almost didn't elect him. So the documentary is just the best I've ever seen. I'd always recommend it to anyone I meet.
0: Okay. I'll have to check it out. John, thank you for the call. 51 minutes past the hour. I'll be back with more of your calls in just a minute. Stay with us.

0: Hey, thanks so much for sharing our program and for reaching out to our stations and sponsors and letting them know that you're listening. It really means a lot to us. Welcome back. 9 minutes before the hour, picking up your calls here. Mark in Sauk City, Wisconsin. Hey, Mark, what's up?
1: Yeah, well, you kind of, so many topics today. Marco Rubio, I wouldn't think a war against Cuba would be very popular with the American people.
0: Mm-hmm.
1: On the whole secessionist thing of some states, that's a whole article. I had to look this up because I'd seen it before. That's a whole Article 4, Section 3, where you can't do that without permission of the states themselves.
0: That's
1: and
0: correct.
1: Congress.
0: Yeah, it's in the Constitution.
1: You can't do that. For the mosquito thing, I saw a little interesting fact. I brought up to mind an interesting thing of Charles Mann's book, 1493, that is likely that malaria came over with English colonists because malaria did not exist in the Americas until the Europeans brought it over. I mean, there may have been other mosquito-borne illnesses, but...
0: Yeah, I did not know that.
1: And he posited that it's... You know, some scientists think it could have just taken one case of somebody coming over with the malaria, you know, malaria plasmoid parasite in their system to actually infect the entire, all the continents, both the continents with the disease. It is just remarkable to me that with these Republicans talking about this, you know, I mean, I wonder sometimes if we're getting to the point of the late Roman Republic where, you know, people dispatched their political foes with, you know, various poisons and that, and I don't want to see that happening because, you know, are these, you know, guys going to have to go around with some kind of taster device or have a taster, you know, that tastes the food for them before they take a bite
0: of it? Well, that was just a different era. I mean, there's other ways to destroy people now without actually killing them. You can destroy them economically, politically, culturally, socially.
1: And as far as Trump, you know, trying to take over, you know, by means of, you know, just declaring the elections invalid, then it's just... maybe then the only effective thing there would be just complete general strike. I mean, just freeze everything. I mean, it is just...
0: Yeah, that's the other part of everybody getting in the streets is a general strike. And I should have mentioned that when I'm forgetting her name, called in a little earlier. But good point, Mark.
1: Because here in Wisconsin, we've got Tom Tiffany running for governor. And from what I've, you know, gleaned from the information I've seen, is that most of the Republican Party, you know, in the Congress at the time, or those newly elected, were actually involved in the, you know, the plot to overturn the election because they didn't, you know, there wasn't enough of them condemning, you know, the assault in the Capitol on that day. They didn't come out and just say, as a matter of course, just say, immediately, you know, ratify the election of Joe Biden. Right. Some of them voted against or find various ways of voting against, you know, ratifying
0: Joe Biden. Well, some of them were faithless electors, too, weren't they?
1: That was a state. Well, they, you know, Tom Tiffany's colleague, Scott Fitzgerald, arranged the room for the fake electors to meet in the state capitol.
0: There you
1: go.
0: They
1: took their, and they formed their coalition and signed their electoral ballot, their fake electoral ballots, after the Wisconsin Supreme Court closed the door on overturning the election here in Wisconsin. So, I mean, it's faithless in so many different ways, and that, in my opinion, that because of that, because of the 14th Amendment, Section 3, even though the Supreme Court wants to ignore it, I mean, the standard there is that these guys were engaged in an insurrection and trying to overturn and denying, additionally, denying the Section 2 of 14th Amendment.
0: Oh, and many of them were convicted of it. Many of them were convicted of it. Mark, I've got to move along, but you build a strong case and a lot of great points. Thank you. John, in Navarre, Florida, am I saying it right, John?
2: Yeah, Navarre, Florida. Hello there, Tom.
0: Hey.
2: Can you hear me all right?
0: Sure.
2: Very good. Thanks very much for having me on the program today. Tom, I'm wondering if Anything Goes Summer might extend to a brief discussion about 9/11, which could be mentioned in a new book idea for you. Now, most of your listeners probably know that you have been reluctant to venture too far down into the 9/11 rabbit hole over the years, and that's quite understandable. You want to stay clear of Alex Jones territory, of course. Now, that said, however, we are only a few months away from the 25th anniversary of 9/11, and I'm wondering if Trump's Iran debacle is an opportunity for a deep dive into the history of American imperialism.
0: I think a larger frame for that, John, would be asking the question, is Trump going after Iran because he is hoping that they will commit something analogous to 9/11 that will give him an excuse to declare a national emergency and martial law?
2: Mm-hmm. Mm-hmm. Well, would you consider adding a new addition to your Hidden History series that could include a reference to 9/11, but in a broader historical context?
0: Probably not. But I do. Like I said, 9/11 was the biggest gift George W. Bush could have ever had. He was unpopular. He was an illegitimate president, and most Americans knew it. He was flailing, and suddenly he became a war president. And Trump thought that invading Iran might do the same thing for him. And obviously, it's blowing up in his face. But I think that, you know, my personal opinion is that Trump is hoping that Iran will strike us here in the United States so that he will have an excuse. John, thanks for the call. We're hitting the top of the hour here. On the other side of the break, our buddy John Pavlovitz, the Methodist minister, is going to drop by and speak about Christian nationalists mocking Jesus and making atheists. Stick around. It's going to get real interesting.
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4: While the production of my lowdown commentaries is high tech, I confess that I'm antiquated. I still write each piece in longhand, applying my ballpoint to paper. This has caused bewildered glances from some who see me scribbling away in local coffee shops and bars. Recently, one fellow sidled up and whispered, "Watch out! If they see you doing this, they'll haul you off to the Smithsonian." But we handwriters might not be as obsolete as the key tappers assume. A fast-spreading grassroots movement is calling for schools to re-emphasize the value of writing and printing by hand instead of being wholly dependent on machines. Already, 24 states, as varied as Mississippi and California, now require public schools to teach cursive writing in 3rd through 5th grades. This squares with new understanding of how brains absorb information. While keyboards are faster, the slower, more tactile act of handwriting creates longer-lasting comprehension of letters and better retention of the thoughts they convey. Neuroscientists find that rote keystrokes on a computer require little mental engagement, while physically drawing out words and ideas takes coordination of multiple areas of the brain to focus memory, eyes, and fingers on creating a written product. Just writing this piece conjured up a fond remembrance of my early childhood, sitting on the floor of our home learning to draw the ABCs, both print and cursive, on those line practice pads. It was both an artistic exercise and the development of a foundational tool for a life of learning. This is Jim Hightower saying, yes, computer literacy is an indispensable element of today's childhood curriculum, but so is the richer development of human thinking through putting pen to paper. So let's do both.

For free speech, journalists' phone records seized, a McCarthyite Cuba report, a soiree for the Tate brothers, brands bankrolling ICE, and tougher mosquitoes. Good morning, this is the Commonwealth Report, news for the public, not the powerful. You can follow us at commonwealthreport.news. 80 days in a cage while Homan whines about milk. Salah Sarsour is the president of Wisconsin's largest mosque. He's a Palestinian American who's lived in this country for more than 30 years, a legal permanent resident with no criminal record, got a green card. In March, more than 10 ICE agents pulled him over while he was driving and hauled him away. The government called him a foreign policy threat. His lawyers say the real reason was simple. He spoke up for Palestinian rights. Sarsour spent more than 80 days locked up. He has diabetes and he lost over 30 pounds while his blood sugar got checked just once a month. A federal judge finally ordered him released, ruling he had a substantial First Amendment claim. Sarsour said the treatment brought back memories of an Israeli military jail. Quote, for 80 days, I haven't been able to step outside and breathe fresh air, he said. Now compare that to Port Azhar Tom Homan. This week he stood outside the White House and complained that he can't buy a quart of milk without a security detail. A man loses 30 pounds in a cage for speaking his mind, and the guy running the machine is crying about grocery shopping? Is the government hunting reporters' phone records now? The Trump administration is going after the New York Times, and not just the reporters. The Justice Department subpoenaed the phone records of several Times journalists and even their relatives. We're talking about the spouses of two reporters and one reporter's mother. Their crime? They wrote about the new Qatari-gifted Air Force One and reported that the Secret Service warned Trump the